0: Okay, isn't that interesting? Donald Trump took a bullet in Butler, Pennsylvania that would have killed him if he didn't turn his head ever so slightly to the right. He's a two-term president when he could be sitting on a beach sipping virgin Mai Tais with his grandkids, but instead, he came back. After the indictments and the charges and the assassination attempts and the impeachments, after all of it, he came back to serve his country as commander-in-chief. But no, Scott thinks that he's the one who served his country because he flew first class to the Kuwait La Quinta to talk about the real people fighting in actual wars. Scott, you know who that reminds me of? Somebody else who used to be in the news who told this whopper.
1: We were in some helicopters. What we didn't know was we were north of the invasion. We were the northernmost Americans in Iraq. We were going to drop some bridge portions across the Euphrates so the 3rd Infantry could cross on them. Two of our four helicopters were hit by ground fire, including the one I was in.
2: No kidding.
1: RPG and AK-47.
0: Yeah, that's Brian Williams, and that is a terrific story. The problem, none of that ever happened. But according to Scott Pelley served our country. No, Scott, you didn't serve our country because real soldiers don't travel with hair and makeup. What else did we learn this week? Well, we learned that murder is still illegal in the state of Texas, and I'm going to keep saying that. The last time I checked, a murderer being convicted of murder is not racist. And the fact that a black kid murdered a white kid and was then found guilty of murdering that white kid has nothing to do with race and everything to do with the fact that murder is against the law in Texas and the other 49 states. But the left, including the Anthony family spokesman who I had on this show earlier this week, it is black lives that don't matter, not white lives.
3: But what this process did is shown that black lives do not matter in Collin County. This trial showed that it put emotions over the law. After Trayvon Martin and so many countless names, it has shown us that black life is not safe in Collin County.
0: Black lives do not matter in Collin County. Can I just tell you this? It was a white guy that was killed. So what the hell are we talking about? Again, a white guy was killed, not a black guy. And white lives matter, too, because a white kid was killed in Texas. But instead, because of the media and the left and the Democrats stirring all of this up, this is what we now have in Collin County, Texas.
4: What do you want us to do? What do you want us to do at this point? What? I'm lost for words. I don't know what to do. I got 5 boys. I don't know what. I ain't got nothing to tell them no more. You can't walk away no more.
0: What do you want us to do? You can't walk away no more. You've got 5 boys. How about this? Nickel's worth of free advice. Tell your 5 boys that pulling out a knife and murdering somebody is definitely against the law. I mean, how stupid can we be? And take a look at Carmelo Anthony's family. This is how they treated a reporter who tried to walk into their tent outside the courthouse.
5: You guys support Carmelo? Yes.
6: Press.
5: Yes, we're just here with press just to record and talk to you guys and see what's going on. Okay. Okay. It's a free country. You're in public. You're in public. Okay. Okay, well, you're in public. I'm just asking. Yeah. Whoa.
7: Hey, move the camera, bro. They don't want to.
5: It's free speech. It's free speech.
0: The irony is remarkable. Carmelo Anthony killed Austin Metcalf after he was asked 15 times to leave the tent that Metcalf was in. Carmelo Anthony's family literally kicked a reporter out of their tents, and the reporter left. He didn't stab anybody. You see how that works? That's how you do that right there. What else did we learn this week? Well, once again, we learned that unfettered illegal immigration into white Western Christian countries does not work. This week, a 30-year-old man from the Sudan in Africa tried to behead a white man in Northern Ireland just days after a Sikh radical who claimed someone knocked off his turban stabbed Henry Novak, an innocent white 18-year-old in Britain. But the left still want you to think that these are isolated incidents. Nothing, of course, like the tragic death of George Floyd. Here's British Prime Minister Keir Starmer in 2020 after George Floyd, and here he is just a few days ago, after this beheading that happened in the streets of Northern Ireland.
8: Like you, I was shocked and angered at the killing of George Floyd and the response of President Trump and the US authorities to the peaceful protests, to people rightly demanding justice, has been an affront to humanity. But no matter the pain we feel, there is no justification for more violence and disorder.
2: Yeah.
8: The attacks directed towards police officers in Southampton last night were disgraceful and completely unacceptable.
2: Yeah.
8: This is a time for serious work, not rage.
0: It's actually a time for rage. It's a time for rage. Think about that. The Sudan, in this case, this gentleman here, Uganda, the Congo, Nigeria, Somalia, all African countries, all third world countries. Many do not have running water for their citizens. That's a fact. But the left want these people here in America thinking they're going to fit in places like England and Northern Ireland. But obviously it's not working. And people all over the world in these countries have had enough. This was the scene in Northern Ireland this week. Finally, it looks like people in the United Kingdom have had enough. We'll have more on that in just a moment. What else did we learn this week? Well, we learned that Democrats just do not care anymore about really anything. Like, what does this party stand for? Who are these people? Because this party is all double standards and paradoxes and moving the goalposts and contradictions, and they just did it. After calling Donald Trump a Nazi for the last decade and pretending to care about Me Too and toxic masculinity, they just nominated Graham Plattner for the Senate, a guy who had a Nazi tattoo and then lied about it, who said he would rape people, who sexted with other women while he was married, who praised Islamic terrorists, who said he's a communist, and a guy who was on an app for 10 years where men contact underage girls. Those are all facts. But it's okay because, according to CNN, we're not talking about classic Me Too allegations.
6: Well, let's talk about what they may or may not be willing to overlook. The accusations against Graham Plattner are not classic Me Too accusations. They're not about a boss and a young female employee being subjected to sexual advances.
0: I mean, that soundbite is just going to live forever in infamy right there. How ridiculous is that?
9: They weren't classic sexual abuse allegationias, okay? They weren't like your classic standard. They're a little bit different, a little kinky.
0: Kind of like Ted Bundy, right? Not classic. He was handsome. Women loved him. Kind of like Carmelo Anthony, right?
9: It wasn't like a classic cold-blooded murder. It was like a little bit different, right?
0: Again, that is the left. And we have to point this out. There is always a double standard. They are always moving the goalposts if it helps other Democrats, like this on Wednesday night. Normally, I wouldn't point this out. Jen Psaki, Joe Biden's former press secretary, did an entire segment about Donald Trump closing his eyes at 11 o'clock at night during the Knicks game. Donald Trump's going to be 80 this weekend. I don't know. Maybe he was tired. He's pretty busy. I didn't stay up for the entire game. I'm not a Knicks fan, but I didn't watch the entire game. I went to bed. But I only bring this up because this was Joe Biden's press secretary pointing this out. Again, Joe Biden's press secretary. Again, this guy. I don't remember you saying a lot about that, Jen Psaki, when you were Joe Biden's press secretary. Okay, let's move on. But double standards and moving the goalpost. If it helps Democrats, that's what this party will do. And I just want to add, Susan Collins definitely does not have a Nazi tattoo. Say what you want about this woman, but she does not have a Nazi tattoo. I say that with confidence. Remember when Graham Plattner told voters that he was running against fascism?
10: Throughout history, the only thing that's ever beat fascism is a broad-based working-class coalition. And fascism is what we are up against.
0: Okay, so let's think about that. The guy with the Nazi tattoo says that he's running against Nazis. What else did we learn this week? Well, we met for the first time the two recruiters who were paid. These people were compensated to discover Graham Plattner, and they thought he would be the perfect candidate for the Senate.
11: I think if what the voters wanted were people who were grown in vats and had never done or said anything that they might regret their entire lives, we'd have a very different country. Part of our thesis here is that people do not want their candidates grown in vats. They want people who are real human beings, and they want people who do not look and sound like the vat-grown people who've been leading this country off a cliff for the last century. And that was Graham.
0: Is there a normal Democrat? Why not just let the girl do the talking, right?
12: They don't want their people living in vats. Who is that guy? Let the girl talk. Let the girl talk. Who is that guy? Are candidates living in vats? What does that even mean? What does that even mean? What else did we learn this week? Well, we learned that in honor of America's 250th birthday and the World Cup and Pride Month, the gay Los Angeles choir is just getting warmed up.

0: Oh, great choreography there. You see that last move right there? Okay, guys, do Fosse for me. Fosse, Fosse, Fosse. What is this? What is that move, right? These are birds. It's a butterfly. What else did we learn this week? Well, we saw that famous big, beautiful double standard between Democrats and Republicans in Washington on display once again. Democrats, and even some Republicans, by the way, could not believe that Donald Trump selected Bill Pulte to serve as acting director of national intelligence to replace Tulsi Gabbard, citing his apparent lack of experience like that matters. It looks like the job's going to go to Jay Clayton now. But look at this picture. So here is John F. Kennedy and Ted Kennedy in the middle, and that's Bobby Kennedy, his younger brother, right? When JFK got elected, JFK chose his 35-year-old brother, Bobby, who had never tried a case, to serve as attorney general, meaning the role of top lawyer in the country went to a guy who at the time had never tried a case and wasn't even actively practicing law. That's a fact. And nobody on the left said a word because the rules for Democrats and the rules for Republicans have never been the same. When we come back tonight, have you seen this?
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0: Unbelievable new video showing homeless people in Los Angeles who were paid to vote for Karen Bass. What a coincidence. Plus, in Affinity exclusive, the former Prime Minister of Great Britain will join me as protests erupt across the United Kingdom after the attempted beheading of a white man in Northern Ireland by a Sudanese immigrant. The details are just appalling. And Maureen Callahan, with what the New York Times just did to officially end the Kennedy dynasty. Again, this was the New York Times, not Newsmax. Stay with us. It's Friday on Finnerty.
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12: Cigarettes, there you go. Money, here you go.
13: What kind of stuff do they want you to sign?
14: Just those are like petitions and stuff like that?
12: It's like promises like housing or, oh, this is for like a new governor or something like that.
0: Oh, well, how about that? The homeless are being paid in some cases specifically to vote for Karen Bass. In some cases, they're being paid just $2. And Karen Bass won the election and Spencer Pratt lost. What a coincidence. Did you know that California is the only state in the country where asking for voter ID is actually against the law, and that California has more illegal aliens than any other state in the country, and that in California, every single registered voter gets a ballot mailed to their home? What could go wrong? And that California is the only state where vote counting can last for 38 days beyond Election Day. And that California is the only state where you can register to vote with a credit card or a gym membership or an insurance card. What could go wrong? California, where according to the New York Times, only 5 out of the state's 58 counties planned to update their vote totals last weekend, meaning officials locked the door at the counting centers in 53 counties on Friday and left the ballots sitting around in boxes all weekend long. What could go wrong? Victor Davis Hanson is a senior fellow at the Hoover Institution. He's the host of the Victor Davis Hanson in His Own Words. Alex Marlowe is the host of the Alex Marlowe Show. He's also editor-in-chief at Breitbart. Both live in the state of California. Victor, do you trust the way the votes are cast and counted in your state?
15: No. There's kind of a, here in the San Joaquin Valley, there's kind of a joke that when the Republican candidate in a purple district, congressional district, wins on Election Day and there's celebration, that he will lose within 10 days. And that's always held true as far as I can remember. Remember that you can also register and vote the same day. And people who register you were correct about, there's no ID required really for registration, but you don't even have to be literate. You can make a X on your ballot for your signature, and then the witness, the person harvesting the vote, can keep, he can be a witness 1,000 times over. And so there's no assumption that you need to read or be able to write either to vote. And it's the thing people don't understand about California, they keep wanting to find a big scandal, you know, like a big trove of ballots, but the whole system is crooked. The whole system is fraudulent. And so it's legal theft. And that's what's strange about it. And the result, it worked, because we have supermajorities in both the Assembly and the Senate. We haven't had a statewide officer really since Arnold Schwarzenegger that was a Republican. And we only have 13%, 7 Republican congressmen out of the delegation of 52.
0: Yeah, so it blows my mind. It worked. You've got more illegal aliens in California than any other state. It's a big state. Yes. It's a border state, so fine. But then you're mailing everybody a ballot to their home, even if they show up and vote in person. And then you're making it against the law, Alex, to ask for ID when people vote. Now, am I saying there's fraud in these elections? Of course, I wouldn't say that. But how easy would it be for a group or multiple groups to legally game the system in places like Los Angeles, like Victor was just hinting at?
16: It's happening constantly, and that's why just the community organizers and the unions run the state. It's ballots go out, as you mentioned, to every voter, and so 10% of those are roughly ineligible. They shouldn't be turned in, and yet they do get turned in, and there's almost no way of prosecuting ineligible ballots. You can't investigate or prosecute without the permission of the attorney general, who happens to be a Democrat, who has a vested interest in seeing Democrats win all the time. That's literally a rule we have here. We have, of course, the most harvesting in the entire nation. No other state in the union would allow for this because it's a single-party state. Our signature verification is super lax in conservative districts. They'll reject like 3% of the vote. In left-wing districts, they reject none of the vote, so they all count. It's all absurd that even the New York Times said it's embarrassing, and yet that's the system we got, and it ain't changing anytime soon.
0: No, and by the way, you know, some of this stuff is criminal, like paying people to vote for a particular candidate is criminal. People have been arrested recently and charged with that. But Victor, it's frustrating, and I think a lot of people that don't live in California are frustrated nationwide. When a far-left Democrat wins an election, we cannot ask questions about that election or even talk about it. But when a Republican wins an election, like maybe a Donald Trump, that election must have been stolen. Here's Hillary Clinton.
17: He knows he's an illegitimate president. He knows. He knows that there were a bunch of different reasons why the election turned out the way it did. He knows that this wasn't on the level. I don't know that we'll ever know everything that happened, but clearly we know a lot and are learning more every day.
0: Yeah, again, Victor, we're just having a conversation. But why the double standard?
15: Well, because they think they're morally and intellectually superior and any means necessary for them to get office so they can help us and enlighten us is justified. So Hillary noticed never cited any evidence for that. And they have a term for Republicans who question legitimately the integrity of their election denialists. The biggest election denialist was Hillary Clinton and Stacey Abrams. She toured Georgia for a year and swore that she, although she lost by 50,000 votes, that she was the real governor.
0: Yeah. And then lost again, by the way.
15: Yes, and lost again.
0: Victor Davis Hanson, Alex Marlow, we'll have you back. Good to see you. Have a great weekend. Thank you.
16: Thanks, Rob.
15: Thank you.
0: All right. When we come back, so this is happening here as well. The UK is on fire tonight because real British citizens have had enough of foreigners killing white people and then having their own government tell them that it's not happening when it is. Former British Prime Minister Liz Truss joins us in a Finnerty exclusive. Plus, do we now like Hunter Biden?
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4: Nigel Farage joins in. What happened in Belfast last night is horrific. The authorities must reveal the identity and status of the attacker immediately. The public are entitled to the truth. 9:09 a.m. Alex Burgot for the Tories says, last night there was an appalling and brutal attack in North Belfast, which was met by extraordinary bravery by some local people. So the question is, to what extent far-right accounts on X are whipping this up for their own ends?
0: It's strong language from the far right who are whipping people in the UK up into a frenzy. And it has nothing to do with the attempted beheading in the streets of Northern Ireland this week by an African immigrant. It's got nothing to do with that. It has nothing to do with a third world barbarian trying to cut somebody's head off. It's got nothing to do with this, one of the most disturbing videos I have ever seen.
5: He's dead. He still killed him. Hurry up.
23: He's dead. He's completely dead.
24: Yeah, no,
23: no. No, he's not.
24: Dad, I don't understand.
5: Has he got a knife?
23: Yeah. Get off him, you rat.
0: Since that video went viral this week, rightfully so, that video should go viral. The UK has become a powder keg where citizens are clearly sick and tired of watching white people get murdered by people who should not even be in that country. The same thing is happening here, and I get the outrage. Former British Prime Minister Liz Truss is here. She will also be hosting CPAC Great Britain next month in London. Prime Minister, it's good to see you again.
25: Good to be on the show.
0: In my opinion, a government's first job is to keep its own people safe. How does importing people from third world African countries like the Sudan in any way benefit the people of Britain or America?
25: Well, it certainly doesn't. But we have a Prime Minister, Keir Starmer, who believes in open borders. He's a human rights lawyer. He's spent his time defending people who have entered our country illegally. And he does not want to change his worldview. And instead of dealing with the problem that we have in our country, he's attacking everybody from Elon Musk to Nigel Farage, who dares to question the policies that have led to this appalling atrocity on the streets of our country.
0: All right, let me play you a soundbite. This is Keir Starmer. And in my view, again, just my opinion, but he has been a disaster for Great Britain. Here he is commenting on Nigel Farage.
26: My response, and the response of others, to be fair, has to be focused on the lessons to be learned so it can deliver justice. His response has been to appeal for rage. Exploiting this tragedy to create grievance and division would be wrong in any circumstances, but to do it when the family are expressly saying, please don't, is unforgivable.
0: Okay, so that's the current Prime Minister, and I just want to show you a few headlines. This is how the media there in the UK is covering this. This is the CBC. Here's the headline, quote, how Britain's far right hijacked the murder of Henry Nowak. This is The Guardian. Quote, politicians try to calm tensions inflamed by social media after stabbing in Belfast. Prime Minister, tensions inflamed by social media? Don't you think maybe the tensions are being inflamed after the attempted beheading in the streets of Northern Ireland?
25: Well, people are absolutely livid about what's happening in our country. When we saw the footage of Henry Nowak, essentially the police handcuffing someone that was dying because they believed it to be a racist attack rather than understanding what was happening on the ground. It was a sign that our institutions have become corrupted. They've become corrupted by the DEI mentality rather than focusing on everybody being treated equally under the law. And the establishment, who've got it so wrong for many years, and this isn't the first time we've seen appalling attacks. We had the Manchester bombings. We've seen the rape gangs operating in towns and cities across our country. Their response is to try and suppress what's happening, to not tell the truth, and attack those who are exposing the root of these issues, which is mass migration. It's the fact that DEI has become so prevalent within our law enforcement system. And they're simply in denial about what's happening in our country.
0: You're so right.
25: People are very, very angry about what's happened.
0: Here's the BBC, another headline. So Belfast knife attack, disorder breaks out after man charged. man, that they don't give any indication that this guy is from the Sudan, that he lied on his asylum application. What, in your opinion, is the solution here? What needs to happen to put an end to this?
25: Well, the problem is the BBC is a publicly funded organization that is dominated by progressive ideology, and it has been for years. And the answer is it needs to be defunded. The police need to have new people appointed at the top who are responding to what the public want rather than following a progressive agenda.
0: Yeah.
25: That is the problem. Our institutions have become corrupted. They need to be changed. And the entire establishment, the entire progressive establishment, is fighting against that. And Keir Starmer, our prime minister, is unfortunately part of that establishment. They all need to go, in my view.
0: And you would agree that this leftist experiment in multiculturalism has failed, not only in the UK, but here in America. It's failed in the West.
25: Well, we're seeing the same thing in America that we're seeing in Britain. We're seeing left-wing politicians wanting to encourage immigration to essentially undermine the basis of our society and undermine the basis of Western civilization, people who don't support our values. And that is what they want to achieve. They want to undermine the family. They want to undermine the nation state.
0: Yeah.
25: They want open borders. They want progressive ideology like transgender ideology. And people in Britain are saying, we've had enough of this. We want to hear the truth about what's happening in our country. And the reaction by Keir Starmer is to arrest those people and put them in jail. And that's what we've seen.
0: Yeah,
25: and
0: suppress them.
25: Appalling. It's completely against what our country stands for.
0: Look, I don't condone violence, but I do understand and empathize with the rage that I'm seeing right now in the UK. And it's happening here as well. Maybe not on the same level right now, but people are upset and they're sick and tired of this. Prime Minister Liz Truss, we appreciate you being here. It's good to see you again. Thank you.
25: Thank you. Great to be on the show. Thank you.
0: All right. When we come back, so this is just unbelievably early, but it's real. Gavin Newsom might have found his 2028 running mate. We're serious.
18: A burst pipe. A dead water heater. The AC calling it quits. 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
0: Tonight, Infinity Files, Graham Plattner, that big, tough, fake oyster farmer, man of the people, guy with a beard and a Nazi tattoo in Maine, has a message apparently for Donald Trump.
14: Yeah, what's that thug that's up in Maine? He's a thug.
15: For Donald Trump to come after me personally is, that might be the nicest thing anybody's ever said about me. And the reason he's doing it is that he's scared. He knows. He knows that we're coming after him. When we retake this seat for working class Mainers, when we retake the Senate with fighting Democrats who actually want to hold Trump and his cronies and all their corruption accountable, he knows that's coming. And it's got him shaking in his boots.
0: Oh, shaking in his boots. I'm just going to say this. So I know the state of Maine. I was married up there. And the more that elitists in the media, not us, not me, but the elitists in the media, the more these people knock Graham Plattner and dig up dirt on Graham Plattner, the more Democrats in Maine are going to rally around him. There's something to that. Next, this was the scene outside Delaney Hall. Child entertainer Miss Rachel literally ruining any career that she had. If you don't know who this woman is, your kids and your grandkids probably do.

0: currently houses murderers, a rapist, and child sex abusers. And she's out there protesting for these illegal aliens to be released from Delaney Hall with children. And there are child sex predators inside. Think about that. Here's the mayor of Minneapolis, Jacob Frey, hosting a wonderful event at City Hall. And for whatever reason, Jake decided to bring his six-year-old daughter.
1: This is
0: City Hall.
1: It's meant for community. It's meant to be shared in moments like this. It's not about like being on a physical stage, like in a theater. I think what makes performing here so great is the fact that, like, again, this is the people's house.
0: It's not the people's house. Sorry, it's not for that. Okay, just give me a break. It's a government building. Like, what are we doing? What have we become? Right? It's called grooming. That's what this type of thing is all about. It's called grooming. Young, impressionable minds, and then essentially conning children into thinking that that's normal. You saw Jake with his daughter, and she's looking up, 6 years old, young and impressionable, innocent, and she's looking at that, and she's like, what is this? It's not normal. Hunter Biden is back. He might even be likable.
2: I'm joined today by presidential candidate Hunter Biden, 2028. Come on, Hunter.
3: No. Here's the deal. I'll run, but only as your VP, because the truth of the matter is the vice president's residence is a lot cooler. It's a lot easier job too.
0: You know what's interesting? Hunter, you know, his dad's like 83 now. Hunter is like 55 years old, but because of the life he's lived, he looks rough. He looks rough, but good to see Hunter Biden making jokes. This is a kindergarten graduation. Tell me if you notice something. Okay, so adorable children, 14 hijabs, not a single white child in that class. Hijabs, that's kindergarten. We made the thing so they can have the cap and gown, and then they have the hijab. Okay, when we come back, so the Kennedy magic might finally be over. This is JFK's grandson. He's running for Congress in New York. He's now in third place in the polls, despite the fact that the national media is completely behind him. And our next guest, Maureen Callahan, one of my favorites, says there is a reason.
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0: For that, stay with us.

0: Nestled in the town of Defiance in the rolling hills of central Missouri stands a Georgian-style farmhouse where one of America's first folk heroes took up residence in his golden years. The historic Daniel Boone House brings the legacy of frontiersman Daniel Boone to life. Boone was in his 60s and had founded settlements in Kentucky, fought in the Revolution, been both captured and befriended by Indian tribes, and was even in trouble with the law in a series of land disputes. So Boone and his wife Rebecca headed west to Spanish-controlled Missouri. Boone's son Nathan was building his grand house when Daniel moved in at age 65, and he had a lot of company. Three generations.
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0: Hear that one of America's greatest rugged pioneers lived his final days. 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I'm Lucy Celia, and this is An American Place on Newsmax TV.
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0: Nestled in the rolling hills of Northern Virginia, Bull Run Regional Park is a place of natural beauty, but beneath
9: stories in the world directly to you.
10: Well, will you look at that? As predicted on this show, 65 years after JFK, it is over. The Kennedy magic is finally gone. America has moved on, and rightfully so. There's only one Kennedy working in politics today. It is Robert F. Kennedy Jr. He's a Republican, and he works for Donald Trump. How the mighty have fallen. Emerson College out with a new poll this week, and JFK's creepy grandson, Jack Schlossberg, is in third place, trailing two people that I've never heard of by double digits, with the primary now just 2 weeks away in the New York 12th Congressional District. The Kennedy family apparently freaking out at what is becoming a major

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1: Pull in case of emergency cord. He is hosting a dance party at New York City's Terminal 5, and his special guest is David Letterman. There is an entry fee. There is an entry fee.
2: Okay. A dance party. It's not like this guy hasn't gotten any help from the media and the David Lettermans of the world. So here's a headline in New Yorker. This is this week. Jess Schlossberg makes his case, and it's like this fawning piece about the Kennedy dynasty. Here's another one. Jack Schlossberg wears his grandfather John F. Kennedy's tie on the campaign trail. He was featured on CBS Sunday Morning. Here's another. Inside Jack Schlossberg's chaotic campaign to revive Camelot. And he's still losing, Maureen. He's still in third place. What do you make of that?
1: I'm very gratified because for a time it looked like the winds were at his back and the media was going to push this guy over the edge just based on a brand name alone. Make no mistake, the Kennedys are like a mega corporation, okay? This is a brand. The CBS Sunday Morning piece was fascinating because it did not address literally the skeletons in the room. Jack Schlossberg lives in a very expensive apartment off of Fort Trust. This is a middle-aged man who has never had a job, never had a real job. We're not really talking about that. We're not asking, hey, dude, why are you living amongst life-size skeletons? Real skeletons, I believe. The New York Times got close. They put their hand, they touched the third rail, then quickly came back. One of their original pieces, that original piece about Jack inside that chaotic campaign, which led with multiple sources saying, I fled that thing like a house on fire. You want to know why? On launch day, we had a ton of interviews lined up for Jack. He announced that he needed to go home and take a nap.
2: Wait, okay, hold on. I think I have this New York Times piece. The original, if this is the one you're talking about, and he's entitled Nepotistic, This Is Not What Democrats Need. That was from the New York Times. And then I believe they changed the title. They kept much of the body of the piece itself. But the New York Times, Maureen, have been carrying the water for the Kennedys. We found this one, July 1969. By the way, if we don't land on the moon, I guarantee Ted Kennedy does not continue his career in the Senate. But we landed on the moon. His big brother bailed him out. Here's the New York Times headline after Chappaquiddick. Ted Kennedy killed Mary Jo Kopechne. Woman passenger killed. Kennedy escapes in crash. Senator tells the police he wandered about in shock after car ran off bridge near Martha's Vineyard. That's what the New York Times been doing for this family for like the last 80 years. And 2 weeks ago, they finally changed a little bit, but then they changed the headline back.
1: Exactly. You know, progress is never linear, right? It's always two steps forward, one step back. I love that you showed that headline from 69, by the way. Woman killed. Her name wasn't even worth mentioning, which is why Ask Not exists. It was Mary Jo Kopechne. The Daily News had the same headline that weekend. It was Blonde Drowns Like Teddy Lives. She was just a blonde. You know, I mean, yes, I could not agree more. And it seems that the New York Times is beginning to wake up and beginning to get the memo. However, I do believe that hack, again, the nerve is an asteroid coming at many entities and people. Maureen Dowd is among them.
2: Yes.
1: I believe she did an interview with him over at his apartment, if I'm not correct. She was so charmed by him.
2: It's a creepy place, by the way, his apartment. That whole space is just creepy. He's this whole thing is creepy. What did Maureen Dowd say?
1: I think she was just very charmed by him and by his, you know, their whole line that they always sling out. We don't need to serve. We do it for you.
2: Right.
1: We're not asking for Kennedys anymore. Okay. We've had it with this family, this mentally ill, my opinion. He has come after me and called me a vile name that he thinks rhymes with a female body part.
2: Yes. I saw that.
1: The code words, Rob, I love. I love the code words. Erratic. Unhinged.
2: Here's Jack on Andy Cohen's podcast talking about what kind of girl single and still looking 33-year-old Jack wants to find.
3: What kind of girl are you looking for?
4: Hard worker.
3: Yes.
4: I just all I like all.

0: I like to do is work, work, work, work, work.
1: Really?
0: Yeah, work, work, work, work, work.
1: Yeah, that's your...
0: That's what I like doing.
1: Yeah, that's your love language.
0: Yeah, my love language is work.
1: Yes. Jack likes to work.
0: Yeah.
2: All right, Maureen, 30 seconds. You were just mentioning this. Isn't he like a prolific napper?
3: Again, I believe these are all codes for drugs. Andy, you've been doing this long enough. The follow-up question is, show me your resume, you dolt. These two idiots. Oh, your love language is work. Work, work, work, work. What a conversation.
2: And he's going to lose the primary, by the way.
3: Thankfully.
2: The podcast is The Nerve. It is 2 weeks from Tuesday. Maureen Callahan, great to have you back. Look forward to
3: seeing
2: you
3: soon. Thanks for having me, Rob.
2: Thank you. All right. On another note, Hunter Biden is back. And here's my take. I'm not a huge Hunter Biden fan, but I think the worm is starting to turn on Hunter for the better. I don't mind him now. He might be my favorite Biden, which doesn't say a lot, but.
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2: Okay, on another note, something I didn't think I would ever say, but I think Hunter Biden is actually my favorite Biden, and it's not even close, and I know this sounds totally nuts, But when his father was in office, Hunter was like the worst. He was corrupt. He was a liar, a cheater. His brother died. He started dating his brother's widow, got her addicted to drugs. Nice guy. The laptop, Burisma, all of it. And it all still might be part of who Hunter is. It is. The cocaine at the White House. Remember that? Hunter tweeted, "It most definitely was not mine. I never would have forgotten my drugs," which I read and I was like, "Huh, that's funny." Then he started criticizing the same people who helped his dad stay in power, people like Jake Tapper.
12: Do you think Jake Tapper's telling the truth when he says that I was the acting chief of staff of the president? I was in that White House 12 days over the course of the last 2 years of the administration. Clearly, because I had other things going on.
2: I like that. Anybody that criticizes Jake Tapper is fine by me. And slowly over the last few months, we've started to kind of get a glimpse of a different Hunter Biden. Still definitely unhinged, but also unburdened by what has been. And that's his father, and that's Kamala, and that's the White House. "I'm Hunter Biden. You've actually never heard from me," he tweeted. The Daily Beast writing that, quote, "MAGA supporters have seemingly had a change of heart about attacking the former first son," end quote. And Hunter responded with, "I've taken a lot of hits, and I've deserved some of them, but the grace people have shown me has been truly humbling." Then Hunter tweeted about doing drugs. This was funny. Quote, "I know this may sound petty, but I can't stand it when people put Photoshop meth pipes in my mouth. A crack pipe doesn't have that little bowl at the end. Please make the appropriate edit. Thank you for your attention to this matter," which again is funny and like kind of a page out of Trump's book. I honestly wish that we saw this Hunter when his dad was president. Hunter also tweeted that someone called me a MAGA whisperer, and I'll gladly take the title. Left, right, D or R, we all want the same things. We're being divided on purpose. Love your neighbor, be yourself, radical honesty. Everything else is just noise. And then after that, he tweeted out this. "Do I look like I'm part of the oligarch class?" This was taken at a Super 8 motel off I-95, by the way, a photo of him with a cigarette in his mouth, no shirt on, just classic Hunter Biden laptop stuff. Look, I'm not a fan of the Bidens, but I am a fan of anyone who's authentic and who is themselves. And I think that Hunter is two things. One, finally being the real Hunter Biden, unburdened and apparently, allegedly, reportedly sober. I also think that he could be running for office. Send me an email, affinityshow@newsmax.com. Have an awesome weekend. We'll do it again Monday. Have faith. Greg's next.

0: Hey, isn't that awesome? Look at that. Live look at the White House. And it looks different, doesn't it? What is that? A rainbow? What is that? A nocturnal rainbow? What's going on back there with the rays of light shooting out? That is the setup for the Octagon, the ultimate fight championship, right? That is happening at the White House on Sunday night. The fights at the White House on Sunday night. Fight night. I'm actually personally looking forward to it very, very much. I have a ticket, plus one, my brother. I'm honored, actually, and really kind of curious. I am not the biggest UFC person, and I know there are probably more diehard fans out there who probably should be in my seat, but cut me some slack on this one. You know, what is it? Ultimate Fighting Championship. See, I barely know what it stands for. But I'm prepared to get into it, all right? I want to get into it. This is a big, big sport. How many people like this stuff? Take a look. The number is 100 million fans in America and something like a half billion worldwide or so, I guess. Now, what is this, though? I mean, not everybody knows, okay? It's not like boxing that's been around forever. It's relatively new. And, well, here's a little mini explainer on what the Ultimate Fight Championship is all about.
1: What looks like a collision of brute force is actually a display of strategy.
2: I knew he was gonna try to shake him one way or another.
1: Anatomy and conditioning. Fighters compete in weight classes with 5-minute rounds and strict safety rules. Each wears gloves specially designed for increased protection. Each athlete trains to withstand severe impacts. Inside this octagonal cage, fights normally end in one of three ways. Referee stoppage, submission, or knockout.
0: Damn! Why have I not been told about this? I should have been more aware, more... Looks pretty cool, actually. Now, the White House has set up this special location. It's interesting. It's unique. Not too unique. Remember, Teddy Roosevelt had elephants fighting camels on the White House lawn, and he got in there and mixed it up with them. The White House put this out this afternoon, and it's pretty awesome.
3: We all know President Trump loves UFC crowds, and they love him.
4: New construction is underway for an unprecedented spectacle.
3: Yeah, the Octagon is coming to 1600 Pennsylvania Avenue.
5: I think it's going to be the biggest event we've ever had.
6: And there's going to be 4,300 people there, and most of them will be military.
7: It's going to be a one-of-one type of show.
8: This is the hottest ticket in town.
7: This has all of the ingredients needed for the biggest fight in UFC history.
0: Sweet! And I'm going to be there. One of the 4,300 people. And look at this. They put out more video today of the finishing touches being put on the situation there. How interesting, right? And I see it's like a little bit of a stadium they got going back there. I didn't know what it was going to look like on the inside. So there's the Octagon. Hey, is that the fence doesn't look that high? Right? Usually it's higher. I can't tell from this perspective. I know they got it all worked out. Of course, there are all kinds of opponents, right? People who don't want this to happen. People who want to rain on our parade. Not MAGA people, but a couple of liberals from Virginia filed a lawsuit, and it was totally without merit. Let's go ahead and put up what they claim, that this is this, that, and the other thing. The plan is deeply corrupt. I think that they're just bitter and maybe even a little bit jealous. And who'd have thunk it? A federal judge said, get out of my courtroom. You have no standing. Amit Mehta said, no, you could have thought about this a long time ago, but you didn't. And this has been on the schedule for a long time. So therefore, you're silly. Therefore, you can get the hell out of my courtroom. So people are psyched, and me especially. And who is the crowd there, right? How do you characterize the UFC crowd? Let's take another look at them. Who are these folks? Where do they come from? If you don't, yeah, they're from basically all walks of life. You know, you got rich, poor, you got middle class, you got just people who enjoy athletic competition and good stuff. Take a look at this.
9: These people built the country. Not the complainers. The complainers didn't build the country. These people built the country. Whether it's fishermen or farmers or anything else. Me, guys like me, they built the country. You know, I watch all these ingrates. They're always complaining. They didn't build anything. They couldn't build anything.
0: Wow. That's the kind of people who I think like UFC. So what's happening? Sunday night at 8 o'clock. All right, Sunday, 8 p.m. You see that? June 14th happens to be President Trump's birthday. How do you watch this thing if you're not lucky enough to get a ticket? Well, it looks to me like you got to get Paramount Plus. You know about this Paramount Plus? Yeah, Paramount Plus. More on that in a moment. But here are the fighters. Pretty awesome, right? Do you know these guys? Some of them are household name famous. If you live in a certain household, again, I'm new to the world of this stuff, but I'm very excited. And I'll let you know all about it on Monday. And you can watch it if you get that Paramount Plus. I don't exactly know how to work that thing. I think it's one of those subscription deals, right? You know, you sign on with your email, and then 2 months, 3 months from now, 2 years from now, you forgot that you ever got it. Has that ever happened to you? But I hear they got some good programming other than the UFC. So, all right, moving on. We have a trillionaire, Elon. The trillionaire. Elon Musk is now a trillionaire. Good for him. Wow. You heard about the stock, right? It debuted at something and it went up like 20% or so. Listen to this.
10: SpaceX went public today and anyone can invest in the company. Trading opened at $150 a share, valuing the company at more than $2 trillion. It's the largest initial public offering or IPO of all time.
0: Wow. And apparently, according to Elon Musk's holdings, he now rates as a trillionaire, the first in history. You know, it's interesting about a trillion. It's a number that I've heard bandied about, right? The federal budget is a trillion or 2 trillion or something like that. But President Trump was right when he put it this way.
11: We spent, as of 3 months ago, $7 trillion, not billion, not million, $7 trillion with a T. Nobody ever heard of the word trillion until 10 years ago.
0: He's kind of right about that. And I heard somebody else say, and a lot of people saying, well, what is a trillion? A trillion is 1,000 billion. Okay, now I can get my mind around that. Doesn't sound hard to understand. But just how much money is that? Hey, take a look at this. What if you spent a dollar a minute? All right. If you wanted to spend $1 million, how, and you were spending a dollar a minute, right? You get this? You got $1 million and you're going to spend a dollar a minute. How long would you have the $1 million? About 12 days. Okay. Now let's update that. Let's say you had how much money? $1 billion, if you don't mind, $1 billion. And it would take about, if you spent a dollar a minute, like our happy camper over there, it would take almost 32 years to spend all that money. A dollar a minute. Interesting, right? Now, what about a trillion? How long would you, if you spent a dollar a minute, it would take you 31,000. That's more of all of human history, I think, right? That's a lot of money. And now Elon Musk has it. But this man is not greedy. This man is actually, what's the word? Altruistic. He wants to help people. He actually wants to help mankind. Take a look at him at the top of his spaceport. You know, he's not doing this as a guy like, you know, look at all of this stuff that I have, how powerful I am. There's something much more, you know, kind of humane going on. From what I understand, he's building these rockets. And by the way, take a look at that rocket, right? How they take off. And you know how they land? They land the way they take off. They come straight down. I wish I had one of those to show you. The rockets are very, very impressive. So why is he doing all of this stuff? It's very interesting. You know, they say the Earth is not going to be around forever. The sun may burn out at some point. What are we going to do then? Now, I think God is going to step in and make arrangements, but Elon also has something in mind.
12: There are really two fundamental paths. History is going to bifurcate along two directions. One path is we stay on Earth forever, and then there will be some eventual extinction event. I don't have an immediate doomsday prophecy, but eventually history suggests there will be some doomsday event. The alternative is to become a space-faring civilization and a multi-planet species, which I hope you would agree that is the right way to go. Yes?
0: Yeah, I guess we have to have some alternatives out there. He's going to get us to Mars. That's his driving passion. And from there, we got to think about where we're going to go once this planet goes away. Again, I think God has a plan, but good to have some backups. The Tesla is an amazing creation, right? The automobile. Take a look at what he has created with his team.

0: This kind of looks like the factory where they make Terminators. Anybody remember Terminator 2? That was my favorite Terminator. This really does look like the rise of the machines. They're just making cars. But very special cars, right? Special cars. Are there any people who work at this place? I saw two guys by a fireplace. Where are the other people? It's the robots. It's the robots making these Teslas. Ah, there they are. Phew. All right. Now, the coolest thing about the Tesla, in my opinion, is, well, two things. The Cybertruck, which is really neat, and this driverless thing. Take a look at the driverless. That guy is not touching the steering wheel, and he's not touching the brake, and he's not touching the gas pedal. My brother has one of these things. I've been with him in it, and it's so wild. You know, you come out of a building or a restaurant, you just press something on your phone, and the car comes and picks you up. It's just astounding. And, you know, I actually feel better with this thing driving than with him driving. Or anybody else for that matter. Although I did see one make a wrong turn going down a one-way street. So you got to be vigilant. But pretty soon they won't even have a steering wheel, these cars. All right. So Tesla, an amazing company made by an amazing man, inspired by somebody I'm not that familiar with. But the more I learn about him, wow. Nikola Tesla. He lived from 1856 to 1943, the futurist and inventor, obsessed with electricity and energy. And interestingly, he actually died and lived and died just a few blocks from here. There's a place called the New Yorker Hotel, still there, 8th Avenue and 34th Street. Well, Nikola Tesla lived there for the last several years of his life and died there in room 30, on the 33rd floor in room 3327. He had this thing about numbers that you could divide by three. Interesting. I'd like to know more. And back to Elon, though, for a moment. I know that there was that issue with President Trump for a little while. That was nothing. All right. That was absolutely nothing. These guys are soulmates. And what Elon did for this country at great risk to himself and his business, I will never forget. It was the Butler speech. Remember, President Trump shot at Butler, and then they went back. I think it was October, and it was the most magnificent event in the same exact spot. And this is what Elon had to say. It was beautiful.
1: And free speech. Free speech is the bedrock of democracy. And if people don't know what's going on, if they don't know the truth, how can you make an informed vote? You must have free speech in order to have democracy. That's why it's the First Amendment. And the Second Amendment is there to ensure that we have the First Amendment. President Trump must win to preserve the Constitution. He must win to preserve democracy in America.
0: That was the fall of 2024. And at that point, I was worried. You know, anything could happen. They were trying to kill him. Obviously, they were trying to beat him. Elon Musk was right. So just a great man in so many ways and willing to put himself on the line, you know, break a sweat for somebody else. All right. Next, please. Did you ever think you'd see a headline like this? Once an Arab oil embargo victim, the U.S. becomes the world's top oil exporter. This seems like a science fiction fantasy. If you were alive like I was in the 1970s, I was a little kid, but I remember well the terrible situation. But I did not remember why it happened. Do you?
2: In 1973, several Middle Eastern countries stopped selling oil to the U.S. to punish them for supporting Israel during the Yom Kippur War. Fire!
3: Saudi Arabia led the other Arab oil producers to use what was called the oil weapon to punish the United States.
4: The Saudi Arabian oil minister threatened tonight to cut oil production in his country by 80%.
5: And I think this is not blackmailing at all.
0: Wow. And now those guys, we're Israel, we're working with Israel against Iran and all those guys over there, Qatar, UAE, Kuwait, Bahrain, they're all on our side. That's amazing. And so much of that is testament to President Trump. Now, another little taste of how bad it was back then, right? Do you remember the lines? It was a mess. And it didn't feel like America was winning, did it?
6: Gasoline shortages are spreading across the country. Gasoline lines and closed gas stations are becoming increasingly common.
7: We're all out of high test and regular gas. That's it. Lines are completely around the corner.
8: What is this? I'm in a line 2 hours in. I can't get gas. This is baloney.
3: In the 1970s, Americans experienced an energy crisis. It had a big impact on people's lives.
9: Been in both lines over an hour, and I'm out of gas.
3: People felt like things were slipping away. There was this sense at that time of total failure.
10: The cost of living went up 8%, food prices alone 19%.
11: I just couldn't imagine something like this would happen in America.
3: The crisis of the 1970s was a wake-up call, and people really started paying attention to energy.
12: The energy crisis is real. It is a clear and present danger to our nation.
0: What a bad dream that guy was. Jimmy Carter, the wimp in the yellow sweater. That's what my dad called him. Unbelievable that he became president. Anyway, that was malaise, that was losing, and we're not there anymore. We're in a much better place. Drill, baby, drill, right? Remember that? Well, it worked, and we are on top, and we're winning. Forget the fake news. And it looks like we're on the verge of a sweet deal with Iran. Actually, that will work to our benefit and the world's benefit. We'll be right back. There's some really horrible, unfortunate things happening on this. It's disgusting. The Carmelo Anthony, right? The memes. Now, the Carmelo Anthony supporters, it's one thing to support somebody you have sympathy for, but to go after the victim, Austin Metcalf, it's absolutely appalling. We'll be right back.
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16: 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The broker will find the vehicle, negotiate a price, and have the car delivered. All these services can be very beneficial for those people who don't like to haggle and just have limited time. I'm Lauren Fix, the car coach for Newsmax TV.

0: Abraham Lincoln began the war between the states with a single stated purpose, to preserve the Union. 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
1: Spencer Pratt with his wife Heidi in their gutted home, Palisades Fire, right? Where there was no water in the reservoirs, the fire hydrants wouldn't work. He was so mad, he said, I'm going to run for mayor. And he did an awesome job, and he's doing an awesome job. You see him in the debate just ripping into all the lies and the status quo and the bureaucracy and Karen Bass, and he took off like wildfire. I mean, people love this guy. And I think there are genuine concerns about whether or not this debate was on the up and up. I mean, the election was on the up and up. He spoke with such confidence and passion. I think he really met the moment, you know? He met the moment in so many ways. Now, where is the poll right now? Where is the, I don't know if this is official. It works very funny out there. Rahman, that random congresswoman, really advanced to second place? I don't believe it. I don't believe it. But even if it's true, or even if this holds, Spencer Pratt is not out. He's not out. He put this on social media. It's a big video. We broke it into two parts. And I think it's inspiring, actually. And this guy has a lot to offer. If not L.A., America.
2: Now that the campaign portion of my mission to save Los Angeles is coming to a close and I'm moving on to the next, more interesting phase, listen, I've spent a lot of time slaying everybody. I've ridiculed everyone on the roster. And I just want to say from the bottom of my heart, I like to take the chance to apologize
3: to absolutely nobody.
2: You think you can get rid of me that easily? I know a lot of dim-witted jerks thought I was in this for a grift, that I was going to roll up and leave town if I didn't get into City Hall.
4: It's just not fair.
2: Hey, morons, I didn't get in this for political power. I got in this to expose this corrupt machine, and nothing has changed. You enjoy your worthless meetings in City Hall.
5: Nithya, you have all this information. You're running for mayor. Show what you're really about, or get the fuck out of the race.
2: I want to light you up every single day, and now I don't have to worry about offending CNN viewers. I don't have a campaign laws hamstringing me now. It's war. It's 0 hour for Los Angeles. Angelinos are now stuck with two morons responsible for all their problems, and they have to choose between dumb and dumber. That's not a choice. That's the machine protecting the machine. And now every problem that plagues Los Angeles because of these two corrupt communists is going to accelerate. And the city will tumble headlong into the abyss.
1: Pretty intense. Wow, I love it. You can tone down the language a little bit, just a little bit. Keep going, Spencer.
2: My goal hasn't changed. I've been laser focused on stopping these commie animals, and I will stop them. If you think we uncovered a lot of fraud and evil in the campaign, just wait. We have some recordings of one of your exalted candidates doing and saying something that would make her resign in shame. I was saving it for the general election. Go ahead and pick your demon, certify your choice, and then you get to see it. So Karen, Nithya, ask yourself, is it possible that one of your employees may have a recording of you doing or saying something that would force you to resign in disgrace? Hope you sleep well at night over the next 5 months, because you know who hasn't slept well at all for the last 17 months? My mom. All my neighbors in the Palisades. All the moms who worry about their kids walking past drug addicts in front of their schools. All the business owners getting crushed in the LA economy, worried that they can't stay in business and feed their kids. Angelinos have been struggling for years now, all while corrupt politicians and fraudulent NGOs profit off the misery and fleece us for the tax dollars. Well, now we're flipping the script. I want all of you awake at night sweating and worried about 5 a.m. with an FBI blazer busting the door, breaking open your office, because I assure you, they're coming. You think your election was going to stop me? If you want to stop me,
6: you're going to have to kill me!
1: Whoa, whoa, whoa. He was talking so fast at one point, it was like a rap video, but it was awesome. You know, sometimes you win even when you lose. I don't think he actually lost this race, but I do think he was onto something big time when he said this just before the election.
2: I have a feeling God wants me just to win with 51% on June 2nd and it's over. I believe it's a low turnout election, and that's why, again, I'm on this beautiful couch to remind everybody to get your ballots in today. Don't wait till June 2nd, because we will definitely win if everyone who's as angry as me in Los Angeles just goes and votes.
1: And there was another moment where he really talked about this is what God wants. It's just interesting. You never know. God works on his own timeline, not necessarily mine or yours or Spencer Pratt's. It's interesting also to me that three of the last five presidents, their first outing for office, they lost. They all lost. Not President Trump, of course, but Clinton, Bush, and Obama all tried to be congressmen and they lost. I mean, I think God has amazing plans for Spencer Pratt, and he wants to do the right thing by the people of Los Angeles. That's my strong sense. Good for him. To be continued, Spencer Pratt. And we'll be right back.
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10: Factories among the Monongahela River lived in neighborhoods atop the mountain. At the start and end of their shifts, they traversed what was called the Indian Trail Steps, a perilous footpath of nearly 1,000 steps built on a trail made by local Native American tribes. Eventually, weary residents grew tired of the on-foot commute and began riding the inclines. With the arrival of the automobile, roads were built and the inclines began to disappear. By the 1960s, the Duquesne Incline had fallen into disrepair and was closed. But local residents in Duquesne Heights did not want to see their incline disappear forever. They launched a very successful fundraiser. Within a year, the incline was operational again. It still operates under the nonprofit they created. An observation deck and museum was added at the top of the incline, and it became a popular tourist attraction. Here, visitors can see what has been nationally recognized as among the 10 most beautiful...
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0: You're watching An American Moment.
1: Well, take a look at this, everybody. It looks like America, the United States, has just struck Venezuela. Tren de Aragua. Look at this. Pretty wild, huh? President Trump just announced that he ordered United States Southern Command to deliver this swift and lethal strike to execute Nino Guerrero, the infamous leader of Tren de Aragua, one of the most bloodthirsty terrorist organizations on planet Earth. He said he did this with the cooperation of Venezuela. Of course, good guys are in Venezuela right now. You know what Trende Arago was responsible for? The death of Lakin Riley, Jocelyn Nungari. He points that out in this Truth Social, and countless other beautiful souls. He never forgets. He writes that with this action, the United States military has brought retribution for them, their families, and their loved ones. He promised to make Trende Aragua a foreign terrorist organization, and he did. They've been waging war on the cartels. I believe that's Lakin Riley right there, the nursing student who was murdered by a Trende Aragua illegal in this country, in Georgia. We will find these vicious murderers and drug lords anytime, any place, and send them to the depths of hell where they belong. God bless America. President Donald J. Trump, United States Southern Command, not to be confused with Central Command. Southern Command is their area of responsibility, the Caribbean, Central America, and South America. And they believe Nino Guerrero, the infamous leader of Trinidad Aragua, was right there. All right, moving on. We have some other matters to discuss tonight. Next, please. So this was really, really intense and not terribly rare. People going crazy after their favorite team wins and doing things that really are completely irrational, right? Breaking taxi cabs and whipping them and doing all kinds of stuff that has nothing to do with basketball, but there they are. What's happening here? Well, our next guest has studied this issue in depth. Bernard Luskin is a psychotherapist with a UCLA doctorate in education psychology and technology and a business degree. And, sir, thank you for your expertise and sharing it with us. You have a long and esteemed record in academia. Why do people do what we just saw?
16: Well, they do it because of the need for social agreement between people. And when, you know, individuals can have independent thought, crowds, the theory of crowd dynamics is different. And social agreement, even when people don't have critical thinking doesn't matter. They follow the crowd regardless of what they think is right or wrong.
1: I want you to take a look at this. There's a poor guy who's wearing a Spurs shirt. You know, if anything, he's a basketball fan, but he's in New York wearing a San Antonio shirt, and they try to kill him, basically. Take a look. And, sir, given what you know about psychology, how difficult is it for somebody to recognize, wait a second, this is wrong, and I have to do something about it? Because we're seeing less and less of people standing up and doing that, people not breaking up fights, people taking out their phones instead. There's a reluctance to get involved.
16: There is a reluctance for what?
1: There seems to be a reluctance for anybody to break out of the mob, for people to break up fights. You know, in the olden days, if you will, when I was growing up, there was a priority, an emphasis. Hey, guys, break it up, break it up. That doesn't seem to be happening as much. There's even more conformity, perhaps, these days.
16: Well, crowd behavior changes the way people behave, whether they believe it or not. And the growth of streaming services and large venues and all that kind of thing has accelerated that. And these people, the ones in the clip you just showed, have a lot of floating anxiety and anger, and they these events just give them targets. They're just that way because they're predatory, and crowds change their behavior. They're very difficult to manage.
1: And one thing, my understanding is this is pretty bad, and social media has amplified it. And you mentioned streaming services and the culture and the drugs. But I heard once that this happened after like the Roman Colosseum and the favored gladiator lost and people went nuts. This is kind of a human trait that's been with us for a long time. I'm suggesting, is that true?
16: It's been there with us since the humans came into being. You know, they'll tell you that a predator has the eyes forward in your head so you can chase your prey. A more calm person has eyes like a horse, and more in the side of her head, so you can see where you've been. Human beings really have a predatory nature, at least some of them do. And there are enough of them that these social media and everything accelerates that. And it's more global than it was. It's always been that way, as you mentioned, you know, all the way back to the Colosseums and those kinds of events. But they were more localized because they didn't have the outside stimulus. They're bigger now, they're wider now, and they're very damaging.
1: Dr. Luskin, before we say goodnight, I know you've treated a lot of folks and you've offered therapy, psychotherapist. Is there a common denominator for most people's problems? And is there a common denominator for the solutions to those problems, generally speaking?
16: There's a common denominator to large numbers of them. Some people are more balanced. The people who have a lot of floating anxiety and other kinds of affectations are easier to manage. And a lot of times in these events we see today, they're professionally stimulated. You know, you can rent companies to hire people to cause problems and create crowds. So it's a very complex question with a lot of answers.
1: Sure. Well, Dr. Luskin, we're glad that you joined us tonight. You know, I used to see psychotherapists, a couple of them, and I appreciate what you do.
16: Well, I hope they help.
1: They did. But I will tell you, when I started reading the Bible, I dropped my doctor. I didn't need him anymore. But he was
16: pay attention to the Ten Commandments.
1: It's all right there. It's very simple. But my doctor was terrific while I did see him over the years. Bernard Luskin, we appreciate it very much. To be continued, sir.
16: Very well.
1: We'll be back with a great UFC fighter, Tito Ortiz. Great guy. Really lethal in the ring. Well, not lethal. He doesn't kill anybody, I hope. But you look like you could. Tito, thanks for being with us. We'll be right back.
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0: pretty cool. It's going to happen at the White House on Sunday night. This is such an interesting arrangement, the octagon on the south lawn of the White House. For UFC, it's so interesting. Sunday night, 8 o'clock, watch parties all over the place, including at Tito Ortiz's restaurant. Tito Ortiz, UFC champion, light heavyweight champion, who had an amazing career in the ring. There he is, knocking somebody out. Bad. Oh, boy. The glory days, which haven't ended for Tito. Tito, welcome. How are you? And did you ever think you'd see a UFC fight at the White House?
1: A little bit. I think when President Trump became president in 2016, I knew the support he had for mixed martial arts was phenomenal. It goes back from 2001 when I fought at the Trump Taj Mahal, defending my world title in UFC 30. And he's been a fan forever. You know, I did the Celebrity Apprentice with him, then became president, and then he's been to a few of my fights. It's just, he goes to a lot of fights, and he's close friends with Dana, but just every fan that loves mixed martial arts sees a spectacular of just having two men compete against each other to see the best person who could win.
0: Well, it's really exciting. Hey, do me a favor. Look, not everybody knows about UFC. People are going to be tuning in, some people for the first time. How many rounds are there? How long do those rounds last? And does anybody it looks like the rules are a little bit looser than boxing, are they?
1: To a certain extent. Well, I'm just going to give you a little about the rules. So the non-championship fights are 3 5-minute rounds with a 1 minute rest in between. Scoring, 10-8 month system or 10-9 month system. There's three judges. There's one referee. So the competitor can protect themselves at all times. You cannot kick a down opponent. You can't strike an opponent to the back of the neck. You can't strike to the groin. You can't strike to the throat. And you can't knee to the head or the ground. Everything else is legal. But once again, these guys have been competing for such a long time. It's a martial arts. You know, it goes from judo, as you see in Olympics, jiu-jitsu, kickboxing, boxing, karate, just a different type of martial arts as in wrestling to become a mixed martial artist. If you're able to put it all together, you could be a mixed martial artist and you could have world titles like the ones right behind me.
0: Yeah, you got a whole bunch and they're beautiful. How about this? I just saw some women fighting. And they have women fighters, MMA, but they're not going to have any women on Sunday night. And I'm told by the UFC guys, you know, who know the sport well, look, it's just not nearly as popular as the men. And this is done, you know, I mean, look, they want a crowd-pleasing event. Or is that true?
1: It's 100% true because the girls have something to prove. When they do compete, they put on a show, like, people are like, wow, those girls are vicious. Just because, once again, it becomes competition. This is not two person enter, one person leaves. There's two competitors competing against each other, and they made the best one win. And that's what mixed martial arts has always been. In the very beginning, when it first began, it was always just two men enter, one man leaves. But no, it's gone through such a transition of just becoming a competitive sport where fans love it. You know, it's on the White House lawn.
0: I know. I am. I'm amazed, and it's actually happening, which is cool. You know what I mean? It's cool. And the people who don't like it, get out of here. This is American as American can be at this point. Well,
1: you know, a lot of it comes down to they just need to get educated on the sport of what it's truly about. You know, when I first started watching as a kid, the more I watched, the more I learned about it, the more I got interested about it. All of a sudden, I was like, maybe I can give this a try. And after a year and a half of competition, I became the world champion. I competed for over 25 years. Now the kids who are doing it, they start when they're 10 years old. And their families put them in collegiate wrestling. They put them in jiu-jitsu. They put them in kickboxing. So they're actually making men strong again. So it's actually see the parents actually help the kids, you know, work on their confidence.
0: Wow, that's really cool. And men being men, nothing wrong with that. Tito Ortiz, UFC champion. Hey, what's the name of that restaurant down there?
1: So I'm in Cape Coral, Florida. It's Tito's Cantina. The festivities start at 7 p.m. Don't miss out. It's going to be great. We're having a huge weekend, but it's going to be fight night, so come check it out.
0: Awesome. Enjoy it, Tito. There he is. See you later, and we'll be right back.
1: Awesome. God bless.
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6: Surprised everyone when in July of 1862, President Lincoln announced his intentions to issue an Emancipation Proclamation to free the Southern slaves. Lincoln was urged to delay his proclamation until the Union Army could boast a battlefield victory. That opportunity came at the Battle of Antietam, when Union forces drove Lee's army out of Maryland. 5 days later, on September 22, 1862, President Lincoln issued the preliminary Emancipation Proclamation, stating slaves in those areas still in rebellion within 100 days will be freed. This action made slavery the focus of the war and ultimately caused France and England to withdraw their support of the South. You're watching An American Moment on Newsmax TV.
8: 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I like it too. 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I like it too.
9: It's true. Millions of Americans agree with President Trump, and they're switching to Newsmax. They're watching great shows with...
10: So, Austin Metcalf, people still reacting, taking it in. The killer convicted and sentenced to 35 years in prison. Carmelo, rough guy, bad news. Going to go to jail for a long time. One life lost, another life ruined. Pretty wild to me, though, how much public support this jerk has. Worse than a jerk, he's a killer, for crying out loud. And the stuff they're doing to the family, the Metcalf family, doesn't get any lower.
11: Hey, we glad Austin dead. I'm glad Austin is dead.
10: All right, so, you know, be one thing if that was just a one-off, some lunatic in the parking lot. But no, it's representative of a lot of people out there. And we have a problem. So this thing is taking off on social media. It's the new thing, right? Take a picture of yourself urinating on Austin Metcalf's grave. You know, it's an AI thing, but, and there it is. It's terrible. Cardi B, I can't believe this woman's popular. The most hateful stuff in the world coming out of this person's mouth and Twitter account. Cardi B. No, we don't have it. All right. Well, anyway, she's it's better yet we don't have it, right? Yeah.

0: Here's Jasmine Crockett.
1: 35 years for a kid who had decided to go under a tent that was not his team's tent as it was raining and simply didn't want to be put out in the rain by some random kid that he didn't know who was larger than him. Listen, a lot of people don't know what it is to live as a black person in this country, but just like you can give the benefit of the doubt to so many police officers when they go out and they shoot some black unarmed person, even though they are trained, the fact that there was little to no mercy seen or humanity seen when this black boy said that I was scared.
0: What a silly, ignorant, foolish woman. Terrible, terrible. And more than a few have noted the affectation of her voice, right? She kind of goes a little bit hood sometimes and other times not so much. It's fake. Hateful person who's also fake. All right. Now, I don't want to end the show on that note. Let's hear from Mr. Metcalf, Jeff Metcalf, the father. Just a great man.
2: Maybe we can learn from this. And try to turn a tragedy into something positive to make sure it doesn't happen to anyone else's child. I don't want parents to feel like I feel today. So, you know, I've already forgiven the person who stabbed him. God's going to take care of everything. God's taking care of my son. I kissed him. When I kissed him goodbye this for the last time, I told him it's not goodbye. It's see you later.
0: Yikes. Well, he is doing better. You know, we saw him. This is actually shortly after the killing. And since the verdict, he has been inspiring millions. His message of forgiveness, but also, you know, realism, how he feels, and accountability on this planet. All right. Thank you, Mr. Metcalf. We'll be right back.
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6: Well, this was really awesome. This is a live look at, obviously, the Washington Monument and the mall there. The camera is right by the Lincoln Memorial, where they just had a huge UFC event. They had the fighters, and you know that the pre-fight trash talk? There seemed to be a lot of that going on. Started at 9 o'clock, and it just wrapped up. So, I got to tell you, I'm pumped. I feel like my life is going to change this weekend. I'm going to become a UFC maniac at the White House. Sorry to brag, but I will be there. VIP tickets! And it's a once-in-a-lifetime, right? So, have a great weekend. I'll tell you all about the great big fight, and you can watch it on Paramount Plus, I think. And we'll have some highlights here, too. We'll work something out. Many thanks. Have a good one, and I'll see you later.
7: Good evening. I'm Tim Desher. Welcome to the Right Squad. Tonight, orbs launching other orbs. Another batch of UFO files is released and will leave you wondering exactly what to believe. Plus,
8: I love this country. I love all the people that have sacrificed so that I can live my American dream and that everyone that lives here gets a chance to do that.
7: Something refreshing to hear. A celebrity actually defending a patriotic performance at the White House instead of becoming a political hack. And
9: I have a super hot wife. She taught me that a lot of times I think I'm right, but I'm wrong.
7: Now, Barack Obama is usually wrong, but he's really trying to sell his new ugly, hideous presidential center. And of course, vying for the crown of Donkey of the Week. All that and more this hour. But first, the Democrats still have a problem picking men. Whether it's freaks like Tim Walz or old lizard kings like Chuck Schumer, the party has lost its way. And now the Democrats' new golden boy is Graham Plattner. He's run into yet another scandal. A new report says another ex-girlfriend of his has come out to dispute his claim that he had no idea the tattoo on his chest was a Nazi tattoo. The girlfriend claims he decided to keep it as a reminder that the United States was the evil bad guys overseas. Now, the woman claims Plattner was cheating on his then-fiancée with her back in 2021 when this all went down. But if you don't like Plattner, don't worry, because the Democrats have other options for you. Down in Texas, James Talafrico has now taken it upon himself to describe what a man is.
10: There's been a lot of talk in this race about what it means to be a real man. Here's what real men don't do. They don't lie and cheat their way through life. They don't sell their soul to the highest bidder. They don't steal from other people in order to enrich themselves. And so I've said before, and I will keep saying, that real men serve others. Weak men serve themselves. And so I welcome this debate about what it means to be a man. And I don't think Ken Paxton or Ted Cruz are in a position to tell anybody what a real man is.
7: Are these two really the best the Democrat Party has to offer? Matt, I'm just shocked right now. As a man with 5 girls, are these your models for them?
11: Well, you turned to me first. Is that like a compliment or an insult?
7: Because I want to know what your daughters are looking at, and if you are telling them, don't listen to anything that they're saying.
11: You know, I think a real man just starts to do stuff.
7: Yeah.
11: He doesn't have to, like, try to explain everything, and I think that's the weird thing with Talarico. It's like he feels like he has to debunk certain myths and

0: and try to explain things that are just innate, I think people understand when they see a man act with dignity and character. And what he's saying about his opponent, Ken Paxton, is that he's not a real man because he doesn't have character. I think it takes a real man to stand up for unborn children. I think it takes a real man to stand up for young people who are victimized by human trafficking with an open border. I think it takes a real man to take on everybody in the whole establishment, Republican and Democrat in Texas, to be unfairly impeached and go through a whole trial, right, a show trial, and then have his lawyers today even not be loyal, and show the whole world that lawfare must end. So that, that represents character to me.
1: So I'm taking it you don't want that to be the model for your girls to see.
0: Tallarico?
1: Yeah, Tallarico and Blattner and all those guys. Yeah.
0: Look, I think these guys have a lot of problems. The first problem is that no one can relate to them. And the second problem they have is that, well, we'll find out, right? And the second problem they have is that they are running on woke leftist policies that will not be popular in their states.
1: Curtis, you got to just look here. Is this the real Democrat Party here? Is this where they are, or is this just a few isolated incidents?
2: And I have to wonder, is there anything real about Graham Blattner? He's not an actual oyster farmer. He's not actually faithful to the women in his life. He's not actually working class. I mean, the only thing that may be real is whatever the kick messages are that he was maybe sending on that app where he had a profile fairly recently. May even still be there. But today, you know, Senator Fetterman, he a few days ago called for it. But now today, the NRSC has called for him to release his kick messages for those to come out. I mean, I think that has to come out here. And as far as this New York Post story, there was nothing on the broadcast networks about this. I mean, it's completely ridiculous that this thing is covered up. It was definitely a drive-by, parachute-in, parachute-out situation by the liberal elite media.
1: Yeah, well, look, the moral compass of America, disgraced Hunter Biden, is quick to defend Graham Blattner's past.
3: I always say to people, like, show me your phone. Give me access to your iCloud. Let's go through it and pull everything that we can that is inappropriate. And if that's the standard by which we are going to judge people, particularly people in elected office, then I don't think we're going to have many people in elected office. And so as it relates to Graham Blattner, I focus on this, is that I have not heard anything in any way that would say to me that he is a abusive, a misogynistic or anti-Semitic or racist person.
1: Joel, I'm not going to make this partisan at all, but I just have to know, is this national, I'm the new grandfather of America and in rehab, Hunter Biden national tour working? I mean, come on.
4: Well, I mean, he's not paying attention to the Graham Blattner saga. I'm not going to defend Graham Blattner here, and clearly he didn't see the Nazi tattoo or any of the sort of heinous things that Blattner has done over time. But look, I want to get to your real man question.
1: Yeah, please.
4: John Fetterman, you said the name. I'll say it. That's a real man. That's a guy who fought through serious health difficulties, stood up on principle, continues to stand up for what he believes in. He was elected on a platform. He's like 80-85% with it. But he also is standing up to the party right now and saying there are things that I don't agree with. That takes guts. Hunter Biden, you know, he needs to kind of exit stage left. He's now becoming a voice of the party, and I think that's a really bad voice to have.
1: Okay, so you're saying voice of the party, Gabby. So you, I mean, look, Gavin Newsom's going to run for president here,
5: it's
1: and he
5: obvious.
1: Has
5: yeah.
1: he has Hunter Biden, the son of the man who disgraced, you know, disgracefully dropped out of the presidency, let the Democrat Party down. Mm-hmm. What does this do for Newsom?
5: Well, I think it would drag down Newsom's candidacy potentially, but also, what is Hunter Biden doing? Reinventing himself as a podcaster? It's not really working on the woke right, so I don't think it's going to work on the far left either with that. But it's like two, I think of them as two birds of a feather. Mm-hmm. Gavin Newsom, you know, loves the camera. Same with Hunter Biden. And I even see some conservatives falling prey to a lot of the appealing or hilarious tweets that Hunter Biden is doing. So don't fall for the mirage. But yes, Democrats do have a men problem. They and when they're trying to do like hunting, fishing, it's very cringe. Republicans have that problem too. And as a sportswoman, I'm like, unless you actually do that activity, don't pretend to be an oyster farmer, a hunter, an angler. Like, unless you are one, just don't pretend to be one. So they have to learn how to actually appeal to men, or else they're going to continue to bleed support.
1: Matt, we forget that you know, Hunter Biden's laptop was a whole thing, and it's the thing that almost brought down the entire Democrat Party in 2020. And yet now he's the man of wisdom here, and he is the man of sage development. Give me your take here.
0: Well, he said, if everyone could see our iCloud or everything that's on our phone, I think for us conservatives, that's what the problem is that all of our enemies are probably looking through all of our stuff. It's amazing how all of our stuff gets to be public. And the, but the second thing is, I think Hunter is really onto something. Don't get so high on crack that you bring your iCloud and your phone to somebody. Right?
2: And then forget about it.
0: And then see it all.
2: And then forget
0: about it for a long period of time. And if you're going to throw away a gun, maybe not in a dumpster right next to an elementary school. Like, there are some real lessons
4: this
0: for all of us.
4: This guy should
0: here.
4: Not be the spokesperson right now for the Democratic Party.
2: Danger. John Fetterman didn't use his depression as an excuse for any of his behavior.
4: That's
2: you see, that's what Graham Plattner is doing. The real scary thing for Democrats would be if Hunter Biden and Graham Plattner ran together as a ticket in 2020.
4: Look, remember, Plattner said that Fetterman is the bane of his existence.
1: Look, guys, some people just can't seem to let go, and Hunter Biden appeared on Gavin Newsom's podcast, and he wants another taste of the White House come 2028, but this time to be on the ticket.
6: You got the President of the United States, Donald Trump, talking about your candidacy for President of the United States.
3: I had to give you a break for just one day at least. Here's the deal. I'll run, but only as your VP, because the truth of the matter is the vice president's residence is a lot cooler. It's a lot easier job, too.
1: This has to be a joke, right? I mean,
5: he's coronating himself as everyone knows. It's an open secret that he wants to gun for the presidency. Everyone knows this. But the fact that they're already like picking out the curtains. Remember a few years ago during Biden admin, he was picking out the golden curtains or whatever, test running to see like, you know, what his future place should be. But I remember seeing Gavin Newsom. I will say, if you aren't aware to his charm deceptive nature, he can be very appealing, and he's not an ugly guy. Like, as a woman, I could say that. Like, he's generally attractive for a Democrat, but he's very misleading. And I remember seeing him at an AIPAC conference 2009 when I was in college, and I was like, this guy's dangerous. And if you're not careful, he can have this charmed, you know, offensive and appeal to people. But he's very cringe, and he's from California, and he's ruined my home state. So that also is not working in his favor.
1: What would be the campaign slogan, Curtis, for a Newsom Hunter Biden ticket?
2: I don't know. Homeless. Something about homelessness, probably. I was going to say.
5: Fool's
2: or burning
5: gold.
2: Your house down. Fool's gold. Yeah, there you go, since that's California.
1: Yeah. And Matt, I'm just curious here. So Hunter and you know, Newsom, they run for president. What is their success platform? I'm curious. So how do they differentiate California being a mess? How does Hunter differentiate his life being a train wreck? And do you think that this is actually serious?
0: I think the Democratic Party is very lost right now. They've done a lot of losing at the ballot box, but they don't have any introspection. And they've confused the fact that we want authenticity to we want a reality TV show in the White House. And I do think it would do Hunter Biden. I'm happy he's off drugs. That's good. I'm happy his dad isn't the president. That's good. Take a very long vacation. We'll see you in a couple of years.
4: Yeah, no, not a qualified candidate for federal office. So.
1: Okay. All right, well, still ahead. Making excuses for creepy Graham Plattner is the Democrats' new MO. But when a Me Too reporter redefines abuse to give him a pass, she makes the list for Donkey of the Week. But first, another batch of top secret government files on UFOs released by the Pentagon. Is the third one, is it the charm? Is it going to be the thing that actually gives us proof of little green men are out there?
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0: And now another Friday calls for another batch of declassified UFO files featuring more bombshell findings, most notably detailing mysterious orb sightings. Like this one from October 2024, when an eyewitness observed a light source below the horizon, hovering above a pond. The luminous object resembled a plasma-like sphere, intermittently changing shape and luminosity. The video was analyzed and authenticated by the U.S. government. Now, along with videos of glowing orbs and other unidentified objects, thousands of records from the CIA, FBI, NASA, and other government agencies were released, some dating back more than 75 years, showing the government was taking reports of possible alien visitors far more seriously than the public ever realized. Okay, so, look, Gabby, you're kind of into this stuff. I know you really,
1: I'm so into aliens.
0: You're a real believer here. I know.
1: Yes, the green men. Big believer.
0: Look. Tell me what when it says they have authenticated. What does that mean? Does that mean it's actually out there? I mean, what does this mean?
1: We keep hearing authenticated. This is a legitimate sighting. To me, this is like a wild goose chase. Like, comparable to trying to find Bigfoot. We have legitimate Bigfoot sightings. Or we've found Hitler in Argentina, even though we know that he committed suicide and died in World War II. So to me, as a practical person, I think we have to occupy our time with better things. I try to live in reality. My life is not going to change with UFO sightings being confirmed or authenticated or not. And I think we need to move past it. But maybe I'm in the minority here.
0: Look, I mean, we talk about, you know, why they're doing this, Joel, you know, transparency, that kind of a thing. And we can get into that a little bit more later. But again, I really am curious. What, you know, when you say authenticated, that probably just means that we think the videos are real, right, but they just can't verify what's in there because the disclaimer is still on the government website.
2: Yeah, like, I'll put on my government hat. I mean, when that term, and to Gabriella's point, right, like these are very ambiguous terms, but authenticated means that this was not generated by AI,
1: right,
2: that this was not given to them by some 8-year-old, that this is a legitimate video that they believe is real. Now, what's in it is a whole other question. By the way, you said little green men. Why did we assume they're little? They could be big.
0: That's a great point. And one of the most shocking findings, a 1972 NASA audio recording of Apollo 16 scientists discussing a possible alien star base on the backside of the moon.
3: It correlates pretty well with the laser data, which shows great big hole here in the backside of the moon around Fendigraph. That's where we get our big hole, but I can't see any scientific justification for connecting the two results.
4: I will add, they remind you the gamma ray.
3: Yes, that's
4: secondary
3: true.
4: Peak is also at Van de Graaff. I don't know what it means.
3: Could be an alien star base or something.
0: Okay. I will not question an astronaut, Matt. I will not. They are smart people. They can fly planes. They can go up into space. They can orbit. They can do all these great things. But can we decipher on radio frequency whether or not this was just a joke or whether or not they were actually serious?
5: They can also be like terrible senators from Arizona, so it's not.
0: Oh, that's a good.
5: I think we ought to know. I'm old fashioned. I think we ought to know what's on the moon, and that kind of is a little alarming that maybe we didn't. But I do think we're missing something here. The point of this story of transparency is because when the government lies to us, which they've done way too many times, and hides, overclassifies, they might say, information unnecessarily, people's minds go. And maybe if you let a bunch of stuff out like this, we'll realize that there are explanations. Now, I will say this. What they're basically saying is with all their technology, military know-how, and everything else, in a lot of cases, it's WTF. They don't know what it is. And so I look at this, and I think it's a little unnerving that this is all out there. But, you know, We'll take care of this, a little self-medication, a good night's sleep, and we'll get through it.
6: Which I think goes to the argument about why you could say in the 1950s the government didn't say anything, because there was this fear out there. We had just come through World War II. We were in the middle of, the space race.
5: War of the worlds. Remember, the radio set the nation on a panic.
6: Exactly.
5: Because of fictitious radio show.
6: Exactly. But then on the other hand, you do realize, you do want to know, the transparency. So it's kind of that push and pull. I mean, the dark side of the moon, we should ask the Artemis 2 crew. If someone hasn't asked them yet in the million interviews they've
5: done, I'd like to know.
6: They should tell us.
0: Well, look, I think we're getting to the bottom of it here. And actually, for years, there's been speculation over the CIA's mysterious Project Blue Book program. And today's release, a previously secret manual spanning hundreds of pages was made public, documenting decades of UFO research, including joint UFO task forces involving American and Soviet scientists. Also included were hundreds of illustrations of reported UFO sightings going back more than half a century. Look, Gabby, and I call you Gabby because I know that you are just right up on this, and I can get away with it, you know, without calling you Gabriella. My question is
1: all
0: look,
1: good.
0: We're seeing red orbs, we're seeing UFO sightings, and there's very detailed reports of people. Was it verified that these people were not doing this right after they stumbled out of a bar at 2 a.m. in the morning, or maybe experimenting with peyote or
1: Could
0: other
1: be.
0: Sorts of...
5: Stop talking about Hunter.
6: Yes,
5: yeah.
6: Hunter Biden.
0: I've got Hunter Biden
1: Very
0: on my
1: plausible.
0: Mind Yes.
1: Well, I mean, you could see flashing red lights anytime you see industrial wind projects, so maybe aliens
6: wow.
1: have something to do
6: with
1: industrial wind projects. I kid. But you could see flashing red lights on top of buildings, offshore or onshore wind projects, offshore wind projects, so...
0: Yeah.
1: I don't know. People, like I said, need to have better priorities, maybe focus on something more important, you know, versus aliens. Because, like I said, if we see aliens, what's it going to do for your life? Is it going to make you better? Is it going to make you richer? Is it going to make you want to settle down, you know, to enjoy life or get off your phone? No. I think what's more, I think, important is, you know, seeing all the foreigners coming, German, Scottish, et cetera, for FIFA. I think that's more important than rediscovering America, and we can rediscover our own country through their eyes. That's better to me.
0: Joel, from a Democrat perspective, is this seen as serious?
5: Is there a Democrat
0: serious?
5: Voters?
0: No, no, because everything is political nowadays.
2: That's right.
0: Is this
5: These
0: seen
5: are the
0: as
5: wrong aliens. You got your wrong.
2: They're blue, not red.
0: Is this seen as transparent, or is this seen as a sideshow? I'm
2: I
0: curious.
2: Think it's seen as a real kind of a wackadoodle dynamic, if you ask me. But I will tell you, I think there's something there. Look, the Americans are into this. I'm into it now. I wasn't into it the last time I was on the show. Now, I want to know what's real up there. Could this be the end of the world? We don't know.
0: I think Matt's wackadoodle.
5: I don't know, but I think we all need to be distracted. So coming up, while leftist musicians play politics, one country music star, who is fantastic, says, take your politics and shove them. Celebrating America's 250th is about something else.
7: 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I mean... all the division. I don't believe in that. I love this country.
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7: Man, I'm there for the troops, man. I'm there to honor America. I'm there. This is patriotism, not politics for me. I mean, all the division. I don't believe in that. I love this country. I love all the people that have sacrificed so that I can live my American dream, and that everyone that lives here gets a chance to do that if they work hard, make the right decisions, and do that. So it doesn't have a place in politics for me. There's going to be like 8,000 active service members that are going to be there. Getting to do the anthem for this with the Marine Band is going to be sick. So we've been working up some arrangements with them. It's an honor. I'm so excited for this weekend. And it's history, man, getting to be part of American history, man, having the first sporting event that's on the lawn of the White House. I mean, it's an honor.
5: That's country music star Zach Brown, who will be performing at the UFC event at the White House this weekend. While leftist artists rushed to cancel on the America 250 concert in D.C., Zach Brown shows us he understands the true meaning of all events taking place in our nation's capital. And by the way, Zach Brown is a particular favorite of the Schlapp Girls. This guy is awesome. I didn't know he was that old. I thought he was a child. So this is great. I'm excited. He's gonna be it. Gabby, you seem to have an opinion.
1: No, he's great. I've seen him in concert. Fantastic. I believe it was at Nationals Park a few years ago. He was phenomenal. I saw him at SHOT Show, the big gun conference.
5: I know what that is.
0: Oh, yeah.
1: A couple years ago when I was covering it. And he likes to keep a low profile, but he was there and he didn't want attention to his appearance. So to have him speaking out like this is very noteworthy, even though he probably leans conservative, but is, you know, not trying to be political. But it would be nice if more musicians would toe this line. I think it's important, especially in Week of America 250. Why not put aside your differences? If you're invited to the White House, grin and bear it. Go perform. It's a huge honor, especially in wake of this big, big semi-quinquennial, you know, celebration. And I wish more artists would follow his lead. So I give him kudos for coming to D.C. this weekend.
5: Look, I think sometimes politicians take advantage of famous people, and then that causes them to have to say something. But come on, 250.
2: Yeah.
5: I remember the bicentennial.
2: You know, I don't know about you and I, but like I remember 1976.
5: I do too.
2: I remember the spirit of 76.
5: I remember.
2: There we go. Like benches.
0: You are old.
5: It was. We were so
2: patriotic.
5: We were so patriotic. We even said good things about Jimmy Carter.
2: It was, it was amazing. It was a great time.
0: You know what? You know what's funny?
2: You know, like, let's just stick to our. Let's be proud of America. Period.
0: You know, it's funny. As I think about this, and he's getting attacked for this. I think about Rush Limbaugh, because Rush Limbaugh always used to say that, you know, Republicans lose because they're always saying we got to get along, and then they actually try and compromise and try and get along. And the left, which, you know, victorious people do, they take advantage of it and they win. But now you have an opportunity to actually do this. You have an opportunity to come together and say, look, it's a rock and roll show.
5: Zach Brown is doing it, so
0: yeah.
5: He may have no problem separating patriotism from politics, but this crackhead deadbeat tax evader does.
19: I like the UFC. I like watching it. They ruined it. It makes it hard. Now, do you know what I mean? It literally does, because everybody's got to choose a side. They have to put it on the goddamn South Lawn, and I'm in the midst of the 250th anniversary. I mean, I can't understand why Dana White. I don't have anything against Dana White.
20: No.
19: But what the f***, man? Like, it's your brand. Like, how are you doing this? How is this appropriate?
5: Language.
6: Oh, my goodness.
5: Language.
2: Children.
6: Unhinged. My goodness. This interview with Gavin Newsom has had everything.
2: Off the rail.
6: I mean, completely.
5: Oh, no,
6: off
5: they
6: the rails.
5: Could have done some more things.
6: Well, you know, little does Hunter know, Matt, that wrestlers in particular definitely lean more conservative. I went to Penn State, where they have a great wrestling program, and a lot of them are very stand-up Christian men, and they talk about kind of the, you know, obviously they have a manliness about them, but like the fighting spirit that, like, yes, we'll fight things out, but we'll also then shake hands afterward in a show of sportsmanship. And it's such a shame that, you know, there's also a state fair that's happening on the mall, and all of these blue states are pulling out because each state is given a booth to do whatever they want with it. And North Carolina, Oregon, Washington State, Illinois, Massachusetts, Connecticut are pulling out. I mean, that's just embarrassing that even on little things like this, we can't come together.
5: It's
6: for
5: also because those states don't make anything anymore to show. So, you know, they're kind of dying states.
2: Well, I'm going to take a little exception. I played softball last night in Maryland, and after the game, we all high-fived each other. So, you know, there still is sportsmanship out there.
5: Well, Dwayne The Rock Johnson was never a UFC fighter, but he was a professional wrestler once. I guess. He tells Esquire he wishes everyone would just get along, saying, quote, "Politics is omnipresent and is forever. I don't like it. I hate it at times. I hate the slinging because when I hear you talk about Springsteen and this idea that he's speaking directly to Trump in his concerts, my first thought is, you were telling me that? Was, oh, then why don't they talk? They should sit down and talk. I don't know where that goes, but I do know that's an important step. That's the longest quote I've ever read. Was The Rock really a professional wrestler? Is that really a sport? I'm completely at a loss. Somebody help me.
6: I don't know. I mean, I think we can agree that Rock is
5: he's a movie star. How about
6: he's just
5: that?
6: Doing literally everything right now. Yeah. I mean, a lot of bad movies.
2: Yeah. I don't know what that meant, actually. I have no idea what that
5: I think
2: that
5: he's
2: meant.
5: Saying these two guys need to hug it out, Gabby. Is that what he's saying?
1: Yeah, I mean, maybe his Charlottesville, Virginia house where there's bass fishing can be a great facilitator, bring people together. It's great outdoors month. So maybe he can help bridge the gap there. But no, he's kind of like Michael Jordan in many essences, where he wants to appeal to Republicans, Democrats. Like, they should have that philosophy. Everyone buys sneakers. Republicans buy sneakers, too. So why
0: I don't know. Telling Bruce Springsteen to get along and, you know, try and make up with Trump is like telling Karl Marx to not embrace socialism.
1: Right. I mean,
0: it's like this is who Springsteen has been his entire career.
1: Right.
0: He's always been a left-wing hack and a shill for the left. I appreciate what The Rock is doing, but we all know he's a left-wing hack
5: You have to put yourself in their shoes. So if you're invited, I think Barack Obama's the worst president I can ever imagine.
0: Yeah.
5: If he invited me to the White House, you have to be respected by the fact that he's our president and he invites you. It's not his house, it's my house too.
2: You go.
5: And he's invited me over to a house that I own. And, you know, I think we ought to figure out a way to do that piece of all this.
2: It's called the people, to your point, Matt, the people who are involved, everybody needs to lean into it. The Rock trying to mediate, fine, but everybody does have an opportunity. We all do. I will go to the White House if I'm invited. Why? Because it is our country's
5: symbol. But I am not giving you a high five.
2: Come on.
0: No, but guys, there is, I feel it, unity at this table. So, coming up, if you indoctrinate your children and you know it, stomp your feet. Miss Rachel is taking another shot, grooming little leftists. Does that make her the donkey of the week?
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0: That's my job, and I aim to do it every night. At the top of the show, we showed you how Democrats have a real man problem. But as we're about to show you, they're not doing much better with the women in their ranks either. So, folks, it's time for Donkey of the Week. It's a way better donkey than me. The left says they believe all women, unless those women could derail their chances of taking the Senate by accusing Democrats. New York Times reporter Jody Kantor won the Pulitzer Prize for her Me Too reporting. But here she is trying to explain why Graham Plattner doesn't fall into that category.
29: The accusations against Graham Plattner are not classic Me Too accusations. They're not about a boss and a young female employee being subjected to sexual advances. They were mostly made in the context of consensual relationships. There are these, like, very sensational texts about sex. There are allegations from former girlfriends that are not, the way my colleagues reported them, were not, like, classic abuse allegations.
0: Now, one of the dozens of Democrats to endorse Plattner is fellow champagne, I'm going to get me a beer socialist Liz Warren, who every once in a while pops up to tell us just how evil the wealthy are.
30: Elon Musk is officially the world's first trillionaire. Think about that. We're living in a time when more and more people are just hanging on by their fingernails to survive in this economy. And Elon Musk has more money and more wealth than anyone in human history. I want to be clear. This is not just some fluke. It is a feature of a rigged economy. We need to overhaul our tax code. We need a wealth tax. And it's about time that corporations paid their fair share.
0: Now, this next clip is not one of a Democrat woman, but it will lead to one, so bear with us. Yesterday, we showed you how comedian Jerry Seinfeld laughed in the face of a clueless anti-Semitic agitator. Here's a reminder.
7: That guy's on SNL, right? That's the old dude.
9: Oh, Jerry Seinfeld.
7: What up, Seinfeld? What up? Can we get a free Palestine? Can we get a free Palestine? Come on, give us one free Palestine.
11: It doesn't exist.
0: That might be the tweak of the week. Well, one pro-Hamas, Jew-hating congresswoman from Minnesota didn't find Seinfeld's comment funny when she spoke to TMZ DC.
13: It is dangerous just as a human being to talk the way that he does. It's very disgusting, it's very disturbing, and it's very genocidal language that he uses. And people need to call him out for it. For him, knowing that his people suffered the Holocaust and experienced what genocide looks like, for him not to recognize the genocidal language that he's using to wipe out a whole group of people is very disturbing. Palestinians do exist. They are real people. They are ethnic to the land in which they belong, and Israel is the one that is taking their land, not the Palestinians.
0: Now our next contestant has a pretty busy schedule as a children's TV star. And praising the non-existent Palestine, or playing sing-along with New York's communist mayor. But Miss Rachel did manage to find some time to travel to Jersey to indoctrinate some more kids.

0: Now, Juneteenth is the big day when the Obama Presidential Center opens its doors in Chicago. In a new teaser video, the former president appears to be trying really hard to squash rumors about a rocky marriage with another Democrat woman.
1: Hello. Who are the folks who shape you?
2: I have a super hot wife. She taught me that a lot of times I think I'm right, but I'm wrong. So she continually corrects me, which I think has made me much more humble and striving to improve myself at all times.
0: I have a super hot wife, too, and I'm just going to leave it at that. I'm not going to go for
3: anything. I feel so bad for you. It's like, oh, my God.
4: You just want a hard situation.
5: Where's the rock when we need him? We need him to say it's okay. He has a crappy marriage, and he just like told us all. He said the quiet part out loud.
0: I don't know. So it sounds like that's your donkey of the week, Matt.
3: That hurts.
6: There's a lot of donkeys of this week.
0: Well, who is it?
5: Oh, I'm supposed to pick one?
0: Yeah, let's go. Yeah, who's your donkey of the week?
5: My donkey of the week. It's got to be Obama. Come on.
0: Okay.
5: That's my donkey of the week. Of every week.
0: All right, Gabby, let's do it.
4: I'm going to pick Miss Rachel.
0: Miss Rachel, why? Why Miss Rachel?
4: Because she is a terrible successor to Mr. Rogers. She loves Hamas, so she's my pick.
0: Yeah, okay. Curtis, go ahead. I mean, you can't beat Mr. Rogers. Obviously.
7: No, I mean, I'm going to go with Jody Kantor because I caught that live for Newsbusters when it happened. I couldn't believe what
0: Very
7: I was reading,
0: good.
7: So I had to blast that out there. The good news is the Paramount Skydance Warner Brothers Discovery deal was announced a few hours ago by the Justice Department. So Barry Weiss allegedly still is going to get her hands on the content of CNN, and I cannot wait for people like that to not
0: be
7: anywhere.
0: So he's going for his own video, which I understand. Go ahead, Joel, round us out with Donkey of the Week. Come on.
8: Well, you know, I got a second to Jody Kantor one. Talk about burning your entire credibility in one soundbite. And frankly, Grant Plattner did not have an office to run anyway, so I'm not sure how the Me Too analogy compares.
7: Right.
8: But the idea that somehow she's willing to run cover for a guy who has a track record now of harassing women is really, really below the belt. And I just, no good.
0: And I'm going to have to round you out and agree as well, because not just because she was a complete fool there, but also because she made my biggest inspiration in the world, Rush Limbaugh, completely right in 2020 when he said Me Too was never about women. It was about advancing liberalism. And here we go.
7: I love it. All right. I love it. Coming up, taking a page out of a loser's playbook. That's what Jill Biden did in her latest venture to sell her new memoir. Let's just say she should call it quits. That's next.
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But you know, you do have to fight to keep freedom. Because there are always people who say, oh, give a little bit more power to government, and then a little bit more, and then a little bit more. Then one day, you've got so many people employed by government that they have a vested interest in keeping more and more power in the hands of government and less in the hands of people. No, it shall not be. The governments are there to serve the liberties of the people.

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3: Hi.
4: Hey there.
3: I can't have this phone call without saying to my girl Kamala, I am proud of you.
5: We called to say Michelle and I couldn't be prouder.
6: Have you voted already?
7: Give me a second.
6: You did. Thank you. We did it. We did it, Joe. You're going to be the next president of the United States.
8: Joe, I'll call you back. All right. That was Kamala Harris, who can't even master faking a phone call. She's established this as a Democratic tactic that not only comes off as phony and cringeworthy, but one that couldn't even win her the presidency. But regardless of that, it looks like Joe Biden is taking a page, for some reason, from the cackling queen. Here's Joe Biden calling her husband to say, "We did it, Joe. We became a New York Times bestseller."
6: You heard the news. Number one, New York Times bestseller. Thank you. Well, I'll see you when I get home. I'm on the train. Thanks. Love you.
8: Oh, she's on Amtrak. It's so fitting. Does she think this could sell her more books? Because this doesn't look like a best-selling author to us. Joe may be her number one and only customer, but Jill has a message to all her haters out there.
6: Call me up and say it to my face, buddy.
8: Wow. Oh. That's nice. First of all, I noticed 6'7" there. That was interesting. Joel, we should take this as just another side that she should maybe the entire Biden family should just go away and not hear from them again until his library opens.
9: Well, honestly, nobody in the Democratic Party has asked for him to come back and focus, so I don't know why they're out there. I'm a big fan of Joe Biden. I know I'm going to not be popular on this table here for that, but I got to say, let the presidency that he ran stay there. But we need to clear the field. We are, to what Matt said, in a bit of a wilderness right now. We don't need the old team to try to come back in. They're not going to get back in. Why are they coming back in now?
8: Yeah, Matt, what fake person is Kamala going to call next? What fake phone call is she going to pull off?
10: You mean Jill or Kamala?
8: Kamala.
10: Maybe they should call each other.
8: Yeah, they should call each other. I mean, maybe they should do that.
10: Look, I think Ronald Reagan exited the stage in a very dignified manner. I think Bush 41 and 43 attempted to follow his model to say once you've been the president, you've been kind of overexposed for 4 or 8 years, get off the stage. And I think for Democrats, they just haven't done that. They've left the presidency to then become, you know, worth hundreds of millions of dollars to be, you know, at every Hollywood, Hampton, star-studded everything. And I think they don't realize that people just don't want to hear or see from them anymore. I don't think they have an understanding of that. Republicans are used to being hated. Democrats are not.
8: Take it in stride. You know, Gabby, the other thing that I noticed, too, in the New York Times bestseller list, allegedly, is it had a little asterisk, a little cross next to it, which meant bulk sales. I know both parties do it, but that's not how you want to get on the bestseller list. And then when you're on 6'7" on Amazon,
11: you want to do it on the merits. You want people actually buying your books, not in bulk. And perhaps we should give her a little bit of this joy because we don't know what's going to come up very soon for them, you know, with Hunter Biden embarrassing them. So let them have this little joy. And they seem to actually have a more healthy marriage compared to the former Obamas. former President Obama and First Lady Obama. So I'll give them that for that concession on a Friday. But yes, the buying in bulk is a typical strategy. I have Biden fatigue. I don't want to hear about them anymore.
8: Tim, take us home.
12: No, look, look, everybody knows that bulk book orders help propel books. So every nonprofit gets together. They order 200 books apiece per organization. The next thing you know, it's number one on New York Times until the next good book actually comes out and people read it and then they talk about it and then that's what it is. So I think that's probably what we're seeing here. And yeah, it's nice to see the phone call and hey, they love each other. That's great. I don't know if they do or not, but that seems like they do and it shows there. But,

0: But that's pretty much what it is. So anyway, coming up, we'll be celebrating a national holiday tonight that is worth grabbing popcorn for.
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0: All right, butter up your popcorn. Grab your favorite sweet treat and soft drink tonight after the Right Squad, because we're observing today's holiday, National Movie Night. All right, squad, let's do it. What's the perfect movie to watch and celebrate? Go ahead, Gab, give it to me.
16: Secondhand Lions with Michael Caine and Robert Duvall. There's a great scene about how to be a man speech. It could help Democrats out.
0: There you go.
16: But it's Americana. Oh, to be nonpartisan, to round it out, it's a good film, very Americana, family values. Great movie. One of my favorites.
17: Dark Knight, booming Hans Zimmer score. Although I'd lose out to my wife, who'd want to watch her favorite Harry Potter, Azkaban.
0: I think we're going to go with a movie coming out here called Young Washington. It's actually been reviewed by some conservative historians, and it says it's the most accurate depiction they've seen of a young Washington in writing or on film. So I'm looking forward to that, and we're going to do it together, me and my wife. Matt.
18: Of course, Close Encounters of the Third Kind.
0: All
18: about the extraterrestrial.
19: Yeah. Well, my middle daughter's about to go to college. I want to get her to watch Animal House with me.
0: How old is she?
16: Wow.
0: Wait a minute.
19: I got to try.
0: I don't know.
19: I'm a man.
18: Yikes.
0: That's good. Sometimes sometimes I like to have this debate with my wife about the best movie ever, and I'm convinced the best movie ever is Rookie of the Year, circa 1994. Joel?
19: I don't remember that.
0: All right, he doesn't know. Gabby, best movie ever, go.
16: I don't know about best movie, but highly underrated Meet Joe Black.
0: Meet Joe Black?
19: Oh,
16: it's
19: God.
16: A great film.
17: Citizen Kane.
0: Citizen Kane. Rosebud.
19: Rosebud.
0: That's right, best movie ever.
18: What's Rookie of the Year, real fast? Well, on here.
20: No, the best movie ever, Casablanca.
19: Star Wars.
0: And we got to get to watching them. So, guys, that's our show. Special thanks to tonight's squad, Gabriella Huffman and Curtis Hawk, Matt Schlapp, and Joel Rubin. We'll see you back here Monday night at 10 p.m. Eastern. Thanks for watching. Have a great American weekend.
21: And then tipping it in, it was incredible. What a game.
22: That was like a miracle. A miracle. All right, good to see you. Thanks so much, Lydia. Graham Plattner fires back after Trump trashes him from the Oval Office. Let's check it out.

0: And welcome to Rob Schmidt Tonight. Earlier this week, Maine Senate candidate Graham Plattner, the most baggage-ridden candidate Democrats have ever backed, easily secured his primary with about 72% of the vote. It was a fairly solo race, so not that impressive a performance, but he got it nonetheless. The next day, Trump laid into Plattner, a spoiled rich kid who's cosplaying as a working-class hero, a man who proudly branded himself with a concentration camp guard tattoo for 19 years and then lied about it, a man who seems to constantly be cheating on his wife, and has a shirtless profile picture on a social media app that was created for little kids. Take a listen.
1: Yeah, watch that thug that's up in Maine. He's a thug. Yeah. And they're trying to make excuses for him. I mean, he's worse than any human being that's ever run for office, probably. He's a cheap, no good person. And I watch these senators, the Democrats, and, well, we don't really know. You do know. I actually think the one in Maine is worse because he's just an outright pig. He's like a pig. I don't want to stick him with that one, although I think pigs would be very upset about it.
0: Always fun to see what it sounds like when the president goes after somebody in a situation like this. Trump is bashing Plattner not just for a little dirt under his fingernails, but for essentially his entire existence. Graham Plattner just doesn't belong anywhere near power, is the simplest way you can explain it. He clearly has zero control over his own life. Why should he have any control over the lives of millions of people and many across this country, millions and millions of people? You add to that the qualities that are actually making him attractive to Democrat voters in his state are all fake. They are all manufactured. He's just an obnoxious rich kid with terrible judgment, wearing a smelly sweatshirt, trying to win an election. Plattner responded to Trump today.
2: Got to say, being called a thug and the worst person to ever run for office by Donald Trump might be the highest compliment that I've ever received. For Donald Trump to come after me personally is, that might be the nicest thing anybody's ever said about me. And the reason he's doing it is that he's scared. He knows. He knows that we're coming after him. And it's got him shaking in his boots. And he should be. Because we are coming.
0: Oh, Graham Plattner's coming for the president. Oh, okay. Do we have another candidate promising to stand up to Donald Trump? That's every campaign ad you've heard for the last 10 years. Plattner's campaign is becoming as boring, predictable, and focus grouped as the rest of his party's campaigns, which is also interesting. At least he was somewhat novel for a little bit. Here's Plattner with a large group of women behind him, wearing his collared shirt at a victory rally in Maine. Oh, I guess the woman problem is solved. He's got 10 chicks behind him. Okay. Or maybe not. Another former ex-girlfriend of Plattner is now speaking out, joining the three others who came forward last week detailing abusive behavior as he seeks to be a senator in a party that constantly panders to women, a party that told us to believe all women, a party that is so nonsensical about women and their issues that it's insufferable. This woman, speaking anonymously to the New York Post, sharing text messages and pictures to verify her story, corroborating another ex-girlfriend who said Plattner knew of his Nazi tattoos' meaning. Part of the quote: "As a person who is a leftist, I immediately looked at him and asked him, is that a Totenkopf?" She knew what it was. Also sharing that he was cheating on his previous fiance with her. So, again, I'm not sure Graham Plattner's ever met a woman he could go more than a week without cheating on. Hence, nothing but women behind him at the rally this week. That's exactly why you saw that. It'll be fun to see what else comes out over the next 5 months. But at least at this point, he does have Hunter Biden's endorsement.
3: I'm 99.9% certain is that Graham Plattner is no Nazi. As it relates to Graham Plattner, I focus on this, is that I have not heard that would say to me that he is a abusive, a misogynistic, or anti-Semitic or racist person. Show me your phone. Give me access to your iCloud. Let's go through it and pull everything that we can that is inappropriate, that is off color.
0: Pretty nervous laugh there from Gavin Newsom, but actually a fair point. Show us everybody's phones. But just one problem with that: no matter how filthy a person's phone is, there are very few people out there that are actually proud to wear a symbol of the Holocaust, the murder of innocent millions of people, babies and women slaughtered. Very few people would ever put that on their body and wear it for 19 years and brag about it. So we can try and pretend like he's just a guy with a little grit. No, this is a really, really, really freaking crazy dude. And again, he has no control over his own personal life at all. He has no self-control. He's just a disaster. And he wants to control your life and be a United States senator. And even if Maine voters can forgive the tattoo and so many other things, they're still, at the end of the day, going to have to vote for a rich kid who thinks rural Mainers are racist peasants. All right, Josh Hammer, host of The Josh Hammer Show, with us. Tudor Dixon, host of the Tudor Dixon Podcast. Good to have you guys here on a Friday night. Josh, the Senate candidate with the most baggage in political history is now backed by Hunter Biden, who is, I think, the guy with the second most baggage in world history. Go ahead.
4: Yeah, Rob, I mean, what can you possibly say about this? I mean, the hypocrisy for Democrats is literally off the charts. This is a political party that for many years said that you have to, quote unquote, believe all women. You know, as horrific, frankly, as such a notion is, it's counter to five millennia of due process, innocent until proven guilty claims. They said at the height of Me Too, it took down Harvey Weinstein. They almost took down Brett Kavanaugh. Thank God they failed. Now you have Graham Platner, who his own wife revealed that he was sending illicit text messages to at least a dozen women who were not his wife, who allegedly physically abused numerous ex-girlfriends there. So take Democrats believe all women garbage, and they are just a bunch of liars when it comes to that. How about the fact that they purported to be fighting fascism? They said that Donald Trump's a fascist, he's Hitler, he's Orange Man, he's this, he's that. And they said that we have to fight the modern day Nazis there. They viewed themselves as the modern day equivalent, Rob, of the men who stormed the beaches of Normandy on D-Day. Now you got the dude with a literal SS death camp tattoo. So what a freaking joke. What an absolute joke. But ultimately, the obvious conclusion here is that this political party cares not about principle, but about one thing only, which is power accumulation for the sake of power. Yeah. And that is the calling card of authoritarians everywhere.
0: Well, yeah, right. The great irony of that, too. They're the authoritarians. They show it to us all the time. Tudor, I want to go to Texas. I want to talk James Tallarico, very weird guy, obsessed with trans kids. But now, because he's got to win a general election in the state of Texas, he says the kids shouldn't be mutilated to appease the trans agenda, which goes back on everything he's ever said about this subject, as his campaign has just been stuffing him with barbecue and beef, trying to prove that he's not a total fruit. And listen to him talk about being a real man.
5: There's been a lot of talk in this race about what it means to be a real man. And recently on the campaign trail, I told the story of my adoptive dad. Every Saturday morning, Mark Tallarico would mow our lawn. My dad never talked about it. He just did it because that's what a man does. I welcome this debate about what it means to be a man. And I don't think Ken Paxton or Ted Cruz are in a position to tell anybody what a real man is.
0: So, Tudor, I guess the question is his dad running for Senate or is he? And what do you think is going to happen with Tallarico in Texas as he makes this grand attempt to dupe the voters of that state into thinking that he's not nearly as radical as he clearly is?
6: Well, I mow my lawn. Am I a man, James? I mean, this is the funny thing. They've been trying. We've asked them for years. Can you define a woman? Can you define a woman? Can you define a woman? And now we realize they actually can't define a man. They can't define either. And they've lost men over the past few cycles. And they've been saying to themselves, where do we find a man? We've got Platner and we've got Tallarico. Are either of those appealing to men? No. Now Platner, they've found out, okay, what he has said is so damning in the primary. We're going to change everything. Now he's no longer vegan, which he had said, you know, the whole campaign is vegan. He's no longer a vegan. He's going to eat meat every chance he can get. He no longer thinks God is non-binary. Those were just cringy comments that he made. But these are all on the record. So Democrats are going to find out that you can't just play the bait and switch when it's this extreme.
0: Yeah, they got some real fake candidates between Platner and this one. Got to leave it there. Josh Hammer, Tudor, good to see you both. Thanks so much.
4: Thanks, Rob.
6: Thank you.
0: Okay, I want to talk Iran for a couple of minutes here. The president announcing a deal is imminent, saying the documents are in a pretty final shape, were his words. Iran's foreign minister, Agrachi, saying the Islamabad Memorandum is what they're calling it, of understanding, has never been closer, telling the media not to speculate or criticize. Rick Grinnell, presidential envoy for special missions, has done a lot with this White House, knows it very well. We've been here a few times before, Rick. It seems surreal to me that a deal exists that could satisfy both sides in this. So I'm very skeptical. How do you feel?
7: Well, I think you're right to be skeptical. We should be skeptical. Donald Trump is always skeptical, which is why we are mixing military action with diplomacy. Look, President Trump knows exactly what needs to happen. First of all, you've got to get rid of the top leadership, which he did do. And now we're dealing with the JV team, and we have denigrated their military. And now we have to make sure that their nuclear programs are completely gone, that they're not able to come back in case they have a moment where they change their mind after diplomacy and say they'd like to. We want to make sure that that is never going to happen. And President Trump is very focused on that. Having a president who is watching in real time and responding in real time with diplomacy or military action, this is exactly what we want. We don't want politicians to be running a policy that they philosophically say, oh, we're going to do a deal, any deal. And then they go in and cut the best deal that we can get. And we come back and we say, oh, this is the best deal. That's not President Trump. President Trump is literally saying, yeah, this is what I demand. This is what you have to do. He's using the strength of military action and diplomacy to get it. And I think we're on the verge of getting a situation where Iran, which has been a bully for the region, is actually under control and not able to terrorize its neighbors. And lastly, yeah, we will be first in line to get oil, which will really change our economy and protect our national security.
0: Okay. We're going to follow that, of course. I want to get to some other topics. A lot of news today that you can speak to. You were the previous acting director for national intelligence, the president making a lot of changes here. Bill Pulte got pulled in as interim, slash staffing. They wanted him to really make some cuts. He said it was too unnecessary, too big. And then he nominates Jay Clayton, who is working in New York right now, for the full-time job. What do you think needs to happen to this office that kind of handles intelligence for the White House? A lot of people say it's not necessary.
7: Well, look, the Office of the Director of National Intelligence is a coordinating body of all of the other intelligence agencies. It's not something, it's not a body that exists on its own. It's a coordinating body. It shouldn't compete with the other intelligence agencies. So there has been a lot of discussion over the last year since 9/11, since the creation of the Office of Director of National Intelligence, as to whether or not it's actually needed. I think it's actually needed to make sure that we have coordination, but I'm not sure that it needs to exist in its current form. Drastically reforming,
0: the size, yeah,
7: trying to get these agencies to talk together is the most important thing. And maybe you can get them to talk to each other without having another administrative body.
0: Yeah. Right. Yeah. All right. OK, that's a good answer. I got two more for you real quick. L.A. Spencer Pratt concedes, goes scorched earth on L.A. Democrats. Take a look at this.
8: You can get rid of me that easily? I know a lot of dim-witted jerks thought I was in this for a grift, that I was going to roll up and leave town if I didn't get into City Hall.
9: It's just not fair.
8: Hey, morons, I didn't get in this for political power. I got in this to expose this corrupt machine, and nothing has changed. You enjoy your worthless meetings in City Hall. It's 0 hour for Los Angeles. Angelenos are now stuck with two morons responsible for all their problems, and they have to choose between dumb and dumber.
9: Hey!
8: That's not a choice. That's the machine protecting the machine. And now every problem that plagues Los Angeles because of these two corrupt communists is going to accelerate.
0: He seems so angry. Everybody that lives in that city should be that angry with how they have mismanaged and destroyed it.
7: Yeah, look, I'm pretty happy when I saw that video today. I said to myself, it looks like we are going to have a Pratt summer. And I'm hoping that he gives it to both of these two. We've got so many people who sit on the sidelines who don't vote. And so I really believe that the majority of people living in Los Angeles are fed up. The problem is we've got to get these people registered to vote. You got to get them to vote. You got to get them to believe that actually voting will make a difference, because a lot of us have seen the fraud. Now we see the media saying there's no widespread fraud, but they're still not investigating it. How do they know if it's widespread or no fraud? But they are admitting that there is some fraud. They just won't investigate to know how much fraud.
0: Yeah, no kidding. Real quick, finally, you know, the Trump Kennedy Center, you ran it for a number of months as the director of it. The signage is coming down with his name on it after a judge rules that he can't put his name up there. You guys saved that place. You made it so much more beautiful. Your thoughts on this? I got 10 seconds.
7: I mean, look, Donald Trump cares too much about making a difference. And in Washington, people like conflict because it gives them power. They don't want to fix a lot of stuff. And Donald Trump wants to fix Washington. The Washington types are just saying, nah, let's just keep it there so that we have power.
0: Well said. Rick Grenell, good to see you. Thanks so much.
7: Good to see you, Rob. Thanks.
0: Coming up next, Biden's former ambassador to Mexico slams his former boss on immigration. And then later in news from the left, when is the Pope just going to open up the Vatican to thousands of migrants?
10: Dear migrants. 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
2: It's horrific to what's happening right in our own country because of 4 years of a blind eye that allowed unvetted sponsors to come pick up 450,000 kids on our borders.
3: Such a twisted story here. Trump administration charging four Guatemalan nationals in Ohio for trafficking dozens of migrant kids across the border. This is just scratching the surface here. They've located 146,000 kids that were lost by the Biden administration. Twice that number are still missing tonight. Todd Blanche says there are more than 15,000 super sponsor cases under investigation. 15,000 people in this country that sponsored three or more migrant children. Think of the nefarious reasons somebody would do that. The administration, essentially the Biden administration, was running a human trafficking operation, the biggest in human history, after they opened the border for all those years. The amount of rape and child molestation, child slave labor they invited into this country is just surreal. And it comes as Biden's former ambassador to Mexico, Ken Salazar, is speaking out against his former bosses over what we saw, claiming he demanded a border czar, and the administration did not take the political consequences or the real consequences of having a wide-open border seriously. Chad Wolf ran Homeland Security under President Trump in the first term. He's back with us tonight. Chad, good to see you. It's good on the Mexican ambassador to call out what happened in the last administration, but this story, 15,000 super sponsors under investigation, it really shows you how vile what they did it was.
4: Yeah, absolutely. Look, this is the legacy of the Biden administration when it comes to the open borders and the immigration agenda, is the fate of these children, the most vulnerable among us. They decided to open up the border. And every time that you do that, history tells you that the children will be trafficked in numbers that you can't even imagine. And so as the Biden administration was doing this, they knew full well what they were doing. And myself and others like me, we're sounding the alarm during all 4 years of the Biden administration, but particularly that first year, because we knew that as those borders swung wide open, that the cartels and other criminal elements would take advantage of that and start trafficking these vulnerable children into the United States. And it's exactly what happened. And unfortunately, it's left up to the Trump administration to clean up yet another Biden immigration blunder.
3: And they got so much applause for being so humanitarian and open borders and all this nonsense from these mindless liberals in this country. And what they really created were some of the most, probably some of the most horrific scenes you could imagine, is what was happening under the radar as people just cheered on that we're a no border nation and that we're more fair and equitable to the world.
4: Well, this is what the left does, right? They only worry about the here and now. They only worry about what feels good now, and letting in thousands of individuals under humanitarian reasons makes them feel good. It makes them feel good at their cocktail parties that they can talk about the policies of the Biden administration. What they don't care about are the consequences, right? And we're seeing what those consequences of an open border policy are to these children in the aftermath. That they don't care about, that they won't discuss at their cocktail parties. But that is the truth of not enforcing immigration law.
3: The harsh reality that they never, ever, ever want to acknowledge. Chad Wolf, good to see you. Thanks so much.
4: All right. Thanks.
3: Coming up, former 60 Minute staffers rallying around Scott Pelley after he begged to be fired. That's coming up next. Stay tuned.
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7: I'm Michael Savage, and I was conservative before conservative was cool. 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I do. You want to get me started today? 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
1: Witness Fort McHenry on the banks of the Chesapeake Bay in Baltimore, Maryland, and one image instantly stands out. Oh, say, can you see? Waving proudly in the breeze, much as it did in the aftermath of the Battle of Baltimore in September 1814. As the smoke cleared from the British naval bombardment of the American fort on the morning of September 14th, eyewitnesses saw the huge American flag flying completely unscathed. A man named Francis Scott Key, an attorney and poet, was staring in awe at the glorious spectacle as he penned the Star-Spangled Banner, based on the melody of a then-pop.
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1: Code Annotated, Section 440, continues to authorize Fort McHenry's immediate closure to the public in the event of a national emergency. Fort McHenry may yet have more history to write as its flag still waves. I'm Lucy Celia, and this is An American Place on Newsmax TV.
6: It took 34 years to build, but on August 15, 1914, the Panama Canal was officially opened for business and was quickly crowned one of the seven wonders of the modern world. President Theodore Roosevelt believed the completion of the canal was essential to American security and prosperity, so he negotiated with the French to purchase the canal's properties and dredging equipment. But when negotiations with Colombia over a canal treaty broke down, Roosevelt backed a local bloodless revolution that lasted only a few hours. And on November 3, 1903, the nation of Panama was born. With the opening of the Panama Canal, the Atlantic and Pacific Oceans were joined. You're watching An American Moment.
7: It is not, generally speaking, unruly.
8: The dehumanizing rhetoric of Adolf Hitler is once again alive and well.
9: This version of Biden is the best Biden ever.
10: Well, if we want to talk about it at an emotional level, the best thing that I can imagine in terms of describing it is that it's like your spouse was murdered.
11: All right. That's Scott Pelley. Really going heavy in what kind of felt like a therapy session with the New York Times earlier this week, comparing getting fired from 60 Minutes to his wife being murdered, which is interesting because he basically begged to be fired. So I don't know what to make of that. Blaming CBS for his own ridiculous behavior that actually got him fired, Pelley publicly bashed his new boss, Barry Weiss, the network's new editor-in-chief, claiming she's trying to murder 60 Minutes. He berated his other boss, the new executive producer of 60 Minutes, Nick Bilton, on his first day, his first morning during their first team meeting. Pelley arrogantly questioned his credentials, leading to Bilton, the new boss of 60 Minutes, getting laughed out of the room on his first morning on the job. Imagine that on a Monday morning. Despite his insubordination, clear insubordination, Pelley claims that he didn't expect at all to be fired.
10: It didn't occur to me that this could happen.
12: But Scott, in a meeting, you accused Barry Weiss, the head of the network, of wanting to murder the show, of coming into 60 Minutes with the agenda to dismantle the institution, And you did not think that that was going to have repercussions that could lead to your firing?
10: We used to be able to have conversations like that at CBS News. The difference today is that the people running CBS News will not be questioned.
11: You used to be able to walk into your boss's office and punch him in the mouth and throw him out the window at CBS News. Those days are over. Pelley is now playing the role of censored free speech warrior. He has such delusions. Despite years of his own biased coverage, Pelley claims the new CBS, just trying to course correct, is the bias.
12: You have now accused Weiss of injecting, and I'm quoting here, falsehoods and bias.
10: There's a subtle political bias that I've never seen at 60 Minutes before. And so, or at CBS News before. Right now, CBS News, in my view, is on fire.
11: So boring and yet so dramatic at the same time. That's the Pelley signature. He swears he himself is not biased. The funniest part is that he really thinks he's unbiased. He's incredibly left. And that's the problem. They don't know where they are on the spectrum. The right-left spectrum, they all think they're in the middle, and they're actually quite a ways to the left. And that's the problem. He describes his reaction to a question Barry Weiss had asked, which is, why do people, when Barry Weiss asked him, why do people think that you, Scott, are biased?
10: She, I am told, said something to the effect of, why do you think the country thinks you're biased? But she didn't offer any kind of a metric. You know, what's your metric? Why do you think so? Do you have a poll? Is there market research? What are you talking about? Because we certainly didn't believe that.
11: With that, we're going to bring in Newsmax hosts Rick Leventhal and Ed Henry. Rick, we'll start with you. It's quite an interview, and you really gave us a nice look at the delusion.
13: Wow.
11: And he very much validated why he was fired, I thought.
13: Absolutely. And to use the phrase like murdered, it's like my wife was murdered, the show was murdered. Has he ever met a person whose family member was murdered? Because if he had, he wouldn't liken this to that. The guy was making $5 million a year plus. I'm sure he's got a great exit package. This is not murder. This is bosses doing what bosses do. You play by the rules or you get fired. And this, I don't have bias. I don't know where's the bias. Is there a market research survey? No. Look at your track record. Look at the way you treated Biden versus the way you treat Trump. And then he's like, oh, I used to be able to have these conversations. I used to be able to poop on my boss's desk. And now, this guy is so out of touch with reality and is so far up his own, you know what? I mean, what?
11: Yeah,
13: there are things I can't say on TV. I don't want to hurt.
11: No, you're dead on. I mean,
13: great,
11: it's like
13: you've insulted.
11: You've insulted every single person that is now your boss. You tell them to go F themselves,
13: yeah.
11: And then you're just shocked that you were fired.
13: Yeah.
11: It's like your wife was murdered. I mean, go ahead, Ed. Go ahead.
13: Yeah. Well, Rob, I mean, I also love when he lowers his voice dramatically, like it matters more, like he holds his eyeglasses out when he's on. It's all the effects. It's so ridiculous. But I want to add one. You set it up so perfectly. But there's one other element I keep thinking about. They keep bashing Barry Weiss, this woman who I think has all kinds of talent, has brought fresh air to CBS News and 60 Minutes. You could second guess anyone's decisions. Let's do that. Fine. We'll be transparent. But do you realize that if this were, say, a conservative attacking a female news executive, you're a misogynist, you hate women. How is it that a strong, independent woman bringing a new voice to CBS News is being pilloried as someone who, you know, as Rick said, it's like having your wife murder, all these ridiculous things. What happened to standing up for a woman coming in and bringing in new ideas? It's absurd.
11: Rick's got the glasses.
13: It's not biased. I mean, we all feel the same way. We all feel the same way, so it can't be biased because we're all liberals at CBS. This is how
11: they have no idea where they are on that spectrum. Barry Weiss quit and the New York Times because the New York Times is horrifically biased, and he probably doesn't believe that either. It's a surreal thing to watch this guy, and I'm so glad Ed, that he came out and he did this interview, because I think it gave immediate validation to the decision that Barry Weiss and CBS News made. They made a decision and they were exactly right. This guy is out of his mind.
14: Yeah.
13: Yes, I think you're right, because he's showing us what's actually in his mind and how biased he is. And so by doing this interview, he probably thought, you know, talking to the New York Times podcast, all the lefties will hear it and will say, oh, you're so right, Scott. But even that liberal host at the New York Times, some of the clips you played, she was deeply skeptical. Well, Scott, come on. Even the liberals at the New York Times are not buying this BS.
11: Yeah. It's surreal. Anyway, I got to leave it there. But that was a great interview. If you didn't get a chance to watch that in full, and you really want to see the ego on Scott Pelley and realize what CBS has just purged, check it out. Ed Henry, Rick Leventhal, good to see you guys. Yeah. Thanks so much.
14: Thank you.
11: All right, Carmelo Anthony supporters posting AI images of themselves defiling Austin Metcalf's grave. This is how disgusting these people are as they threaten the Metcalf family, the family who actually lost a child in all of this. We've got Dr. Michael Savage.
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22: 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I love working at Newsmax because every day we bring you honest reporting with real conversations, no spin. 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
0: I still have two sons.
11: Yeah.
0: Just one's upstairs and one's here. It's okay. It's been exhausting. And yeah. I'm just glad that at least the trial part now is over. No parent should ever have to feel this.
11: No.
0: And I don't care what color you are. I don't see color. God doesn't see color. The world needs more kind people in it. And if you can't find one, be one.
11: So Jeff Metcalf, last night, the father of Austin Metcalf on the program last night, pretty emotional interview there, in response to the conviction and the sentencing earlier this week of his son's killer, Carmelo Anthony, who's now in prison, found guilty of murdering his son, stabbing him in the heart at a track meet. The killer's parents say that Carmelo didn't receive a fair trial. They've been endlessly playing the race card through this entire process. And there's a few people that are biting onto it, some of the worst people in society, including former stripper turned rapper Cardi B, who reacted by siding with the killer and his family, saying, wow, calling it disgusting and saying this is not justice. This is trying to make an example. So my question to her is, what should be the charge for killing somebody for shoving you, killing somebody who unarmed shoved you? What should be the charge for that? What's the sentence for that? 5 years? How many people are going to get killed? The race hustlers are all losing it over this, of course. Larry Reed says black Americans should mass exodus the United States and go back to Africa in response to this verdict.
1: See, civil rights did not make white people that are infected with whiteness stop being racist. Drain this place. Exit it, go home and build.
11: I'll buy his ticket. You know, just let me know. I'll upgrade you on Delta, brother. You can go first class. Many of Carmelo's radical supporters are desperately trying to revise history after this. Howard University professor Dr. Stacey Patton writing, "Dear Jeff Metcalf, the father, your son is dead because you failed to teach him that black boys have boundaries." Former general counsel to the Congressional Black Caucus, Angela Rye, says killer Carmelo was just a black boy who had the nerve to protect himself against a white aggressor.
2: It was always about race. The moment that a black boy had the nerve to protect himself against a white aggressor.
11: Other radical supporters of Carmelo Anthony really being as vile as they possibly can be, protesting for the right, I guess, to kill people, kill white people, now actively posting AI images showing themselves defiling the young man's grave. Austin's father responded to memes like that on our show last night.
0: For people to lower themselves and show the moral decay of society, to take a dead child and make memes and just derogatory terms just because you're trying to defend someone who murdered him. I don't understand the concept, or what are you teaching our future children?
11: Dr. Michael Savage is the host of Savage Nation, joins us now. Michael, you wrote online in response to the murder of a couple, two older people in Mississippi, allegedly at the hands of a black teen during a home invasion, saying, why is this generation of black young men so hateful, so racist, so violent? Was not like this when I was younger. You ask, who poisoned their views? Let's try to answer your question. Go ahead.
4: Well, these are the people are talking, and here are some of the things that people said. Their mom stopped going to church. When I was a kid, everyone used to joke about how black kids were disrespectful. They had a mom and grandma that would kick their butts. They lost God in the home. That was one answer. Another one said, well, wake up. Snoop Dogg, 50 Cent, Hollywood, the whole rap, hip-hop, and rock and roll industry. They've been selling decadence and hatefulness for 40 years. Beat your BCH. Shoot the cops. F the man. Why are you holding me down for 40 effing years? Others have said, all by design. Obama got a lot of blame. Who masqueraded as a unifier was extremely divisive. Another one said, the SPLC has been active for many decades, and it seems whenever things might be getting better, something stirs up the strife, and it's traced to the SPLC. Another one said it's the welfare state. It became more prevalent, meaning I saw in the early 80s, the entitlement of feeding, et cetera, and so on. When I was a kid, it's a long time ago, graduated high school in the 50s, mid-50s, I went to an Alan Freed rock and roll concert in the Apollo Theater in Harlem. I took a subway there with friends. It was half white kids, half black kids. Nobody punched each other, never mind stabbed or shot. Everyone loved the music. So how did it change? I'm not saying everything was idyllic and beautiful, but there were no violence. We were drawn together by rock and roll. So what happened? I grew up on black jazz music. I went to black jazz clubs. I never felt that vibration. Of course, there are bad areas that you didn't go in. So what happened? How did the minds get poisoned where violence against the white race is what it comes down to? Why? How? Well, you just played some of the answer. Here are some of the so-called thought leaders of the African-American community justifying the murder of an unarmed white boy, in plain English.
11: Yeah, it's, you know, it's funny because we had this conversation a couple days ago on the show. I asked Dr. Carol Swain, black woman that's, you know, brilliant, should be one of the thought leaders of the black community, should be a bigger name in the black community. Sadly, she's not. But I asked, I said, you know, I would imagine that the quality of the culture of the black community was stronger even before they got civil rights in this country than it is today. I think they probably lived better lives because it was just a stronger, better culture. It hadn't been infected yet by, I would say, the Democrat Party with what they've done to it over the last 60 years.
4: LBJ is the great society, the welfare state. There were tens of thousands of small black businesses in America before LBJ. He replaced the father in the family with the welfare state. The father disappeared from the home, who was the keeper of order in the house. And when the father disappeared, the family broke down. The children are being raised without fathers. I've had black guys who are not conservatives at all on my site saying, I grew up in the South Bronx, and I'll tell you, the only reason I never went off the rails is because I had a tough father. I can tell you many other stories like this. I know you don't have the time. I've seen it with my own eyes. If there's a father around, he generally keeps the kids in line, whether it's black or white. And when there's no father around, it's very hard for a mother to do it on her own, especially when the kids in the community, and today with the phone, getting messages that it's okay, you're going to get away with robbing, stealing, murdering, beating. You look at the things going on TikTok, your hair will stand up. You probably do rob. I get it in the morning.
11: Yeah.
4: I can't believe the violence that I see wherever I turn.
11: It's
4: Indians
11: wild.
4: Running grocery stores. These teens come in. They rob the soda. They rob the chips. If the Indian comes to do anything, they throw the bottle of soda in his face and then beat him up. How does this go on any longer? Answer, law and order. It's what we're all screaming for. Law and order. When
11: Absolutely.
4: You reduce the punishment, the crime goes up.
11: There you go. Dr. Savage, good to see you.
4: It's not
11: Thanks
4: rocket
11: so much.
4: Science. Thank you very much.
11: No, it's not. Thank you, sir. Good to see you. Turning now to a major update, could help secure our elections ahead of the midterms. This is actually an interesting story here. Consistent with Trump's March executive order to ensure integrity in federal elections, the New York Times is now reporting that the U.S. Postal Service has proposed a new rule, Trump's U.S. Postal Service, proposing a new rule that would allow it to refuse to deliver mail ballots in states that don't turn over voter rolls to the federal government for inspection. States like California, where they're trying to hide the voter rolls. Meaning all these blue states, or at least many of them, that are trying to play hardball and conceal their voter rolls could soon lose access to their beloved mail-in ballots as a result. I'm sure there's a federal judge that can't wait to step in on this one. In the meantime, Dick Morris joins us now. Talk about what this could mean, Dick.
5: Well, it literally means what you said, that it's very possible that unless the states turn over to the post office a list of the people who might vote by absentee, list of the people who might vote by mail-in, and stay with that list, the post office will simply not deliver any absentee ballots to anybody in that state. And that threat is absolute. And I do not think a federal judge will be able to overrule that, because the power of the president over the post office is obvious. He's the CEO of it. And what this would do is it basically says the state has to tell the feds in advance who might vote absentee. And then if anybody else other than off that list votes absentee, you can challenge the vote. And eventually it will stop mail-in ballot fraud. It's the most amazing, important, decisive executive order.
11: But you don't, real quick, you don't think that the judge is going to try and cancel? I mean, they've gone after everything that he puts out.
5: Yeah, they will, but I don't think they'll win on appeal.
11: You don't think he'll be able to?
5: I think that this is a post office is a federal issue. The elections are federal issues. The executive order was a federal one. And I don't think the states will have the ability to challenge that with the post office. But we'll see. But it certainly is a dramatic marker.

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3: It was the world's tallest building for 11 months until the Empire State Building came along. But many regard the Chrysler Building as one of Manhattan's most beautiful skyscrapers. This jewel of Art Deco architecture was personally built and paid for by automobile manufacturer Walter Chrysler, who envisioned it as a nice inheritance to pass to his children. It also housed the Chrysler headquarters. Chrysler worked with architect William Van Allen on many of the finer details. It was the 1920s, during America's romance with industry and machines. Gargoyles modeled after hood ornaments found on many Chrysler products stand guarding the building's distinct crown. Radiator caps adorn the corners of the 31st floor. The terraced arches, which gleam in the Manhattan skyline, are clad in stainless steel. Rows of triangular windows create a sunburst pattern that gives the Chrysler a sparkle and pop in the midday sun.
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5: Paris Peace Accords, bringing to an end America's involvement in the Vietnam War. America's...
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5: POWs returned home and all seemed well until March of 1975, when Senator Ted Kennedy led Congress in cutting off all aid to South Vietnam. Within weeks, Communist North Vietnam reneged on the peace accords and invaded their neighbors to the south. Without U.S. support, South Vietnam fell to the Communists, and throughout South Vietnam, a bloodbath ensued as hundreds of thousands of South Vietnamese who had backed the U.S. were massacred. Empowered by the events in Vietnam, Communists in Laos and Cambodia soon toppled their pro-Western regimes, and Southeast Asia became a killing field with the genocide of an additional 2 million people. You're watching An American Moment on Newsmax TV. When Rosa Parks stepped on that Montgomery, Alabama bus on December 1st, 1955, she didn't set out to make history. She just wanted to get home. Montgomery's segregated.
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2: And welcome back. Time now for news from the left. Politico reporting that Los Angeles Democrats are nursing what they call a post-Spencer Pratt hangover. Outraged over how Pratt depicted Los Angeles during his campaign, one Democrat strategist, Jeremy Oberstein, saying no city should have to deal with somebody who thinks of any part of this population as zombies or centers their campaign conversation around feces or super meth. So good riddance, saying he's ecstatic that they don't have to deal with Spencer Pratt any longer. Well, Jeremy, here's a look at your city, if we can pull up some of that video. And this is what Spencer Pratt is talking about. You can continue to sit there in your little bubble and pretend like Los Angeles isn't collapsing if it makes you feel better because your policies are idiotic and because you're wrong about every policy. But it's not going away.

0: way. That's the reality that they don't want to talk about. Next up, Minneapolis City Hall hosting drag shows for Pride Month, as you would expect in Minneapolis. Mayor Fry bringing his four-year-old daughter. Great parenting there. Take a listen to one of the performers.
1: This is what this space is meant for. It's meant for community. It's meant to be shared in moments like this. So it's not about like being on a physical stage, like in a theater. I think what makes performing here so great is the fact that, like, again, this is the people's house. This is where folks make decisions for the people. And I think that's what made it beautiful today.
0: Yeah, it's really beautiful. It's really great to do that in front of kids, too. Really, really beautiful stuff. And finally, our open borders Pope is lambasting leaders all over the world for their treatment of migrants.
2: Dear migrants, before saying anything else to you, I want to bow before your dignity. You are not just numbers or files. You are people who have left behind families and homes. You have dreams and no one has the right to despise.
0: And until I see the filth of thousands of migrants inside the Vatican, I'm not listening to anything that the Pope says. I don't think anyone else is either.
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6: Here in 1790 with servants and a staff of 30. While living here, Washington held receptions, public audiences, state dinners, and open houses, making the residence the official entertaining center of a new nation. He oversaw a major expansion and renovation of the home, including transforming a washroom into the president's private office. Washington, a Federalist, was instrumental in planning and ratifying the Bill of Rights. From here, he even planned the future Capitol, which bears his name, in the newly created District of Columbia. But his time here also illustrated the complicated growing pains of a new nation. Washington, a slave owner, took advantage of a Philadelphia law that permitted slaveholders moving into town to keep slaves for 6 months. Afterwards, the slaves were to be set free. Instead, Washington rotated his slaves between here and his home in Mount Vernon. Some escaped. Washington's slaves were freed in his will upon his death in 1799.
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0: All right, finally tonight, the president showing off another awesome photo of the Lincoln reflecting pool. Isn't that beautiful? Also showing off these pictures of the regilding effort of the Arts of War sculptures, returning all these beautiful statues to their former state of golden glory. Just incredible work they're doing in Washington to clean it up. The regilding will be done by July 3rd, the president says. Sunday is his 80th birthday. I'm going to be at that White House UFC fight Sunday night. Very excited to see this and what they've done at the White House. Finnerty's up.
11: He knows that's coming, and it's got him shaking in his boots.
12: I have a super hot wife.
13: I'll sing from here, and you'll sing from there.
14: People who've been leading this country off a cliff for the last century.
15: Good evening. Welcome back to Finnerty. Glad you're here. I'm Rob Finnerty. What did we learn this week? Well, we learned that the war in Iran could end this weekend again, meaning maybe it will, maybe it won't. But and I'm just reading the tea leaves here. I think the time has probably come to end this war as soon as possible. Oil right now is at $78 a barrel. Gas prices have come down 13 of the last 14 days. They're still high, but they're coming down. The Dow, the Nasdaq, and the S&P 500 all ready to take off. The only thing holding all of this up is the war in Iran, which, by the way, just passed 100 days this week. So we think it should happen. We think it could happen. It feels like it might happen in a week that started with someone who, frankly, is just so confused about who he is at age 68, which happens sometimes with people who think that they matter more than everyone else. They are drowning in Lake Mee, or in this case, Lake Scott.
16: I've never worn the uniform, but I've been in combat for this country in Afghanistan and Iraq, Kuwait, been shot at, spent nights in foxholes filling up with water in the desert.
15: Oh, really, Scott? Really? Okay, isn't that interesting? Donald Trump took a bullet in Butler, Pennsylvania that would have killed him if he didn't turn his head ever so slightly to the right. He's a two-term president when he could be sitting on a beach sipping virgin Mai Tais with his grandkids. But instead, he came back. After the indictments and the charges and the assassination attempts and the impeachments, after all of it, he came back to serve his country as commander-in-chief. But no, Scott thinks that he's the one who served his country because he flew first class to the Kuwait La Quinta to talk about the real people fighting in actual wars. Scott, you know who that reminds me of? Somebody else who used to be in the news who told this whopper.
17: We were in some helicopters. What we didn't know was we were north of the invasion. We were the northernmost Americans in Iraq. We were going to drop some bridge portions across the Euphrates so the 3rd Infantry could cross on them. Two of our four helicopters were hit by ground fire, including the one I was in.
18: No kidding.
17: RPG and AK-47.
15: Yeah, that's Brian Williams, and that is a terrific story. The problem, none of that ever happened. But according to Scott Pelley served our country. No, Scott, you didn't serve our country because real soldiers don't travel with hair and makeup. What else did we learn this week? Well, we learned that murder is still illegal in the state of Texas, and I'm going to keep saying that. The last time I checked, a murderer being convicted of murder is not racist. And the fact that a black kid murdered a white kid and was then found guilty of murdering that white kid has nothing to do with race and everything to do with the fact that murder is against the law in Texas and the other 49 states. But the left, including the Anthony family spokesman who I had on this show earlier this week, it is black lives that don't matter, not white lives.
19: But what this process did is shown that black lives do not matter in Collin County. This trial showed that it put emotions over the law. After Trayvon Martin and so many countless names, it has shown us that black life is not safe in Collin County.
15: Black lives do not matter in Collin County. Can I just tell you this? It was a white guy that was killed. So what the hell are we talking about? Again, A white guy was killed, not a black guy. And white lives matter, too, because a white kid was killed in Texas. But instead, because of the media and the left and the Democrats stirring all of this up, this is what we now have in Collin County, Texas.
18: What do you want us to do? What do you want us to do at this point? What? I'm lost for words. I don't know what to do. I got five boys. I don't know what. I ain't got nothing to tell them no more. You can't walk away no more.
15: What do you want us to do? You can't walk away no more. You've got five boys. How about this? Nickel's worth of free advice. Tell your five boys that pulling out a knife and murdering somebody is definitely against the law. I mean, how stupid can we be? And take a look at Carmelo Anthony's family. This is how they treated a reporter who tried to walk into their tent outside the courthouse.
20: You guys support Carmelo? Yes?
21: Yes.
20: Yes? We're just here with press just to record and talk to you guys and see what's going on. Okay. Okay. It's a free country. You're in public. You're in public. Okay. Okay, well, you're in public. I'm just asking. Yeah.
21: Go!
20: Whoa.
22: Hey, move the camera, bro. They don't want to.
20: It's free speech. It's free speech.
15: The irony is remarkable. Carmelo Anthony killed Austin Metcalf after he was asked 15 times to leave the tent that Metcalf was in. Carmelo Anthony's family literally kicked a reporter out of their tents, and the reporter left. He didn't stab anybody. You see how that works? That's how you do that right there. What else did we learn this week? Well, once again, we learned that unfettered illegal immigration into white Western Christian countries does not work. This week, a 30-year-old man from the Sudan in Africa tried to behead a white man in Northern Ireland just days after a Sikh radical who claimed someone knocked off his turban stabbed Henry Novak, an innocent white 18-year-old in Britain. But the left still want you to think that these are isolated incidents. Nothing, of course, like the tragic death of George Floyd. Here's British Prime Minister Keir Starmer in 2020 after George Floyd, and here he is just a few days ago after this beheading that happened in the streets of Northern Ireland.
23: Like you, I was shocked and angered at the killing of George Floyd and the response of President Trump and the US authorities to the peaceful protests, to people rightly demanding justice, has been an affront to humanity.
24: But no matter the pain we feel, there is no justification for more violence and disorder.
25: Yeah.
24: The attacks directed towards police officers in Southampton last night were disgraceful and completely unacceptable.
25: Yeah.
24: This is a time for serious work, not rage.
15: It's actually a time for rage. It's a time for rage. Think about that. The Sudan, in this case, this gentleman here, Uganda, the Congo, Nigeria, Somalia, all African countries, all third world countries. Many do not have running water for their citizens. That's a fact. But the left want these people here in America thinking they're going to fit in places like England and Northern Ireland. But obviously it's not working. And people all over the world in these countries have had enough. This was the scene in Northern Ireland this week. Finally, it looks like people in the United Kingdom have had enough. We'll have more on that in just a moment. What else did we learn this week? Well, we learned that Democrats just do not care anymore about really anything. Like, what does this party stand for? Who are these people? Because this party is all double standards and paradoxes and moving the goalposts and contradictions, and they just did it. After calling Donald Trump a Nazi for the last decade and pretending to care about Me Too and toxic masculinity, they just nominated Graham Plattner for the Senate, a guy who had a Nazi tattoo and then lied about it, who said he would rape people, who sexted with other women while he was married, who praised Islamic terrorists, who said he's a communist, and a guy who was on an app for 10 years where men contact underage girls. Those are all facts. But it's okay because, according to CNN, we're not talking about classic Me Too allegations.
26: Well, let's talk about what they may or may not be willing to overlook.
1: the accusations against Graham Plattner are not classic Me Too accusations. They're not about a boss and a young female employee being subjected to sexual advances.
15: I mean, that soundbite is just going to live forever in infamy right there. How ridiculous is that? They weren't classic sexual abuse allegationias, okay? They weren't like your classic standard. They're a little bit different, a little kinky. Kind of like Ted Bundy, right? Not classic. He was handsome. Women loved him. Kind of like Carmelo Anthony, right? It wasn't like a classic cold-blooded murder. It was like a little bit different, right? Again, that is the left, and we have to point this out. There is always a double standard. They are always moving the goalposts if it helps other Democrats, like this on Wednesday night. Normally, I wouldn't point this out. Jen Psaki, Joe Biden's former press secretary, did an entire segment about Donald Trump closing his eyes at 11 o'clock at night during the Knicks game. Donald Trump's going to be 80 this weekend. I don't know. Maybe he was tired. He's pretty busy. I didn't stay up for the entire game. I'm not a Knicks fan, but I didn't watch the entire game. I went to bed. But I only bring this up because this was Joe Biden's press secretary pointing this out. Again, Joe Biden's press secretary. Again, this guy. I don't remember you saying a lot about that, Jen Psaki, when you were Joe Biden's press secretary. Okay, let's move on. But double standards and moving the goalpost. If it helps Democrats, that's what this party will do. And I just want to add, Susan Collins definitely does not have a Nazi tattoo. Say what you want about this woman, but she does not have a Nazi tattoo. I say that with confidence. Remember when Graham Plattner told voters that he was running against fascism?
2: Throughout history, the only thing that's ever beat fascism is a broad-based working-class coalition. And fascism is what we are up against.
15: Okay, so let's think about that. The guy with the Nazi tattoo says that he's running against Nazis. What else did we learn this week? Well, we met for the first time the two recruiters who were paid. These people were compensated to discover Graham Plattner, and they thought he would be the perfect candidate for the Senate.
3: I think if what the voters wanted were people who were grown in vats and had never done or said anything that they might regret their entire lives, we'd have a very different country. Part of our thesis here is that people do not want their candidates grown in vats. They want people who are real human beings, and they want people who do not look and sound like the vat-grown people who've been leading this country off a cliff for the last century. And that was Graham.
15: Is there a normal Democrat? Why not just let the girl do the talking, right? They don't want their people living in vats. Who is that guy? Let the girl talk. Let the girl talk. Who is that guy? Are candidates living in vats? What does that even mean? What does that even mean? What else did we learn this week? Well, we learned that in honor of America's 250th birthday and the World Cup and Pride Month, the gay Los Angeles choir is just getting warmed up.

0: Oh, great choreography there. You see that last move right there? Okay, guys, do Fosse for me. Fosse, Fosse, Fosse. What is this? What is that move, right? These are birds. It's a butterfly. What else did we learn this week? Well, we saw that famous big, beautiful double standard between Democrats and Republicans in Washington on display once again. Democrats, and even some Republicans, by the way, could not believe that Donald Trump selected Bill Pulte to serve as acting director of national intelligence to replace Tulsi Gabbard, citing his apparent lack of experience like that matters. It looks like the job's going to go to Jay Clayton now. But look at this picture. So here is John F. Kennedy and Ted Kennedy in the middle, and that's Bobby Kennedy, his younger brother, right? When JFK got elected, JFK chose his 35-year-old brother, Bobby, who had never tried a case, to serve as attorney general, meaning the role of top lawyer in the country went to a guy who at the time had never tried a case and wasn't even actively practicing law. That's a fact. And nobody on the left said a word because the rules for Democrats and the rules for Republicans have never been the same. When we come back tonight, have you seen this?
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0: Unbelievable new video showing homeless people in Los Angeles who were paid to vote for Karen Bass. What a coincidence. Plus, in Affinity exclusive, the former Prime Minister of Great Britain will join me as protests erupt across the United Kingdom after the attempted beheading of a white man in Northern Ireland by a Sudanese immigrant. The details are just appalling. And Maureen Callahan, with what the New York Times just did to officially end the Kennedy dynasty. Again, this was the New York Times, not Newsmax. Stay with us. It's Friday on Finnerty.
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14: Born. With the opening of the Panama Canal, the Atlantic and Pacific Oceans were joined. 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
15: They will pay you to fill out a petition.
16: Cigarettes, here you go. Money, here you go.
17: What kind of stuff do they want you to sign?
18: Just those are like petitions and stuff like that?
16: It's like promises like housing or, oh, this is for like a new governor or something like that.
0: Oh, well, how about that? The homeless are being paid in some cases specifically to vote for Karen Bass. In some cases, they're being paid just $2. And Karen Bass won the election and Spencer Pratt lost. What a coincidence. Did you know that California is the only state in the country where asking for voter ID is actually against the law, and that California has more illegal aliens than any other state in the country, and that in California, every single registered voter gets a ballot mailed to their home? What could go wrong? And that California is the only state where vote counting can last for 38 days beyond Election Day. And that California is the only state where you can register to vote with a credit card or a gym membership or an insurance card. What could go wrong? California, where according to the New York Times, only 5 out of the state's 58 counties planned to update their vote totals last weekend, meaning officials locked the door at the counting centers in 53 counties on Friday and left the ballots sitting around in boxes all weekend long. What could go wrong? Victor Davis Hanson is a senior fellow at the Hoover Institution. He's the host of the Victor Davis Hanson In His Own Words. Alex Marlowe is the host of the Alex Marlowe Show. He's also editor-in-chief at Breitbart. Both live in the state of California. Victor, do you trust the way the votes are cast and counted in your state?
19: No. There's kind of a, here in the San Joaquin Valley, there's kind of a joke that when the Republican candidate in a purple district, congressional district, wins on Election Day, and there's celebration, that he will lose within 10 days. And that's always held true as far as I can remember. Remember that you can also register and vote the same day, and people who register you, you were correct about, there's no ID required really for registration, but you don't even have to be literate. You can make a X on your ballot for your signature, and then the witness, the person harvesting the vote, can be a witness 1,000 times over. And so there's no assumption that you need to read or be able to write either to vote. And it's the thing people don't understand about California, they keep wanting to find a big scandal, you know, like a big trove of ballots, but the whole system is crooked. The whole system is fraudulent. And so it's legal theft. And that's what's strange about it. And the result, it worked, because we have supermajorities in both the Assembly and the Senate. We haven't had a statewide officer really since Arnold Schwarzenegger that was a Republican. And we only have 13%, 7 Republican congressmen out of the delegation of 52.
0: Yeah, so it blows my mind. It worked. You've got more illegal aliens in California than any other state. It's a big state. Yes. It's a border state. So fine. But then you're mailing everybody a ballot to their home, even if they show up and vote in person. And then you're making it against the law, Alex, to ask for ID when people vote. Now, am I saying there's fraud in these elections? Of course, I wouldn't say that. But how easy would it be for a group or multiple groups to legally game the system in places like Los Angeles, like Victor was just hinting at?
20: It's happening constantly, and that's why just the community organizers and the unions run the state. It's ballots go out, as you mentioned, to every voter, and so 10% of those are roughly ineligible. They shouldn't be turned in, and yet they do get turned in, and there's almost no way of prosecuting ineligible ballots. You can't investigate or prosecute without the permission of the attorney general, who happens to be a Democrat, who has a vested interest in seeing Democrats win all the time. That's literally a rule we have here. We have, of course, the most harvesting in the entire nation. No other state in the union would allow for this because it's a single-party state. Our signature verification is super lax in conservative districts. They'll reject like 3% of the vote. In left-wing districts, they reject none of the vote, so they all count. It's all absurd that even the New York Times said it's embarrassing, and yet that's the system we got, and it ain't changing anytime soon.
0: No, and by the way, you know, some of this stuff is criminal. Like paying people to vote for a particular candidate is criminal. People have been arrested recently and charged with that. But Victor, it's frustrating, and I think a lot of people that don't live in California are frustrated nationwide. When a far left Democrat wins an election, we cannot ask questions about that election or even talk about it. But when a Republican wins an election, like maybe a Donald Trump, that election must have been stolen. Here's Hillary Clinton.
2: He knows he's an illegitimate president. He knows. He knows that there were a bunch of different reasons why the election turned out the way it did. He knows that this wasn't on the level. I don't know that we'll ever know everything that happened, but clearly we know a lot and are learning more every day.
0: Yeah, again, Victor, we're just having a conversation. But why the double standard?
19: Well, because they think they're morally and intellectually superior and any means necessary for them to get office so they can help us and enlighten us is justified. So Hillary, notice, never cited any evidence for that. And they have a term for Republicans who question legitimately the integrity of their election denialists. The biggest election denialist was Hillary Clinton and Stacey Abrams. She toured Georgia for a year and swore that she, although she lost by 50,000 votes, that she was the real governor.
0: Yeah. And then lost again, by the way.
19: Yes, and lost again.
0: Victor Davis Hanson, Alex Marlow, we'll have you back. Good to see you. Have a great weekend. Thank you.
20: Thanks, Rob.
19: Thank you.
0: All right. When we come back, so this is happening here as well. The UK is on fire tonight because real British citizens have had enough of foreigners killing white people and then having their own government tell them that it's not happening when it is. Former British Prime Minister Liz Truss joins us in a Finnerty exclusive. Plus, do we now like Hunter Biden?
21: Welcome back to Yeah, That's a Pepper Thing. First up, we've got Harrison wrapping his Dr. Pepper in a tiny quilt so it feels at home. Oh, how tender. That's a Pepper Thing! And over to Becca, who's whispering affirmations to her can.
22: You're sweet. You're unique. 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
21: 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It's not a science thing, but it's a Pepper Thing! Why do they all do it? 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It's a Pepper Thing!
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3: Nigel Farage joins in. What happened in Belfast last night is horrific. The authorities must reveal the identity and status of the attacker immediately. The public are entitled to the truth. 9:09 a.m. Alex Burgot for the Tories says, last night there was an appalling and brutal attack in North Belfast, which was met by extraordinary bravery by some local people. So the question is, to what extent far-right accounts on X are whipping this up for their own ends?
0: It's strong language from the far right who are whipping people in the UK up into a frenzy. And it has nothing to do with the attempted beheading in the streets of Northern Ireland this week by an African immigrant. It's got nothing to do with that. It has nothing to do with a third world barbarian trying to cut somebody's head off. It's got nothing to do with this. One of the most disturbing videos I have ever seen.
4: Daddy, still kill them. Hurry up.
5: Daddy, he's completely dead.
4: No, he's not.
5: Has
4: he got a knife?
5: Yeah. Get off him, you rat.
0: Since that video went viral this week, rightfully so, that video should go viral. The UK has become a powder keg where citizens are clearly sick and tired of watching white people get murdered by people who should not even be in that country. The same thing is happening here, and I get the outrage. Former British Prime Minister Liz Truss is here. She will also be hosting CPAC Great Britain next month in London. Prime Minister, it's good to see you again.
6: Good to be on the show.
0: In my opinion, a government's first job is to keep its own people safe. How does importing people from third world African countries like the Sudan in any way benefit the people of Britain or America?
6: Well, it certainly doesn't, but we have a Prime Minister, Keir Starmer, who believes in open borders. He's a human rights lawyer. He's spent his time defending people who have entered our country illegally. And he does not want to change his worldview. And instead of dealing with the problem that we have in our country, he's attacking everybody from Elon Musk to Nigel Farage, who dares to question the policies that have led to this appalling atrocity on the streets of our country.
0: All right, let me play you a soundbite. This is Keir Starmer. And in my view, again, just my opinion, but he has been a disaster for Great Britain. Here he is commenting on Nigel Farage.
7: My response, and the response of others, to be fair, has been focused on the lessons to be learned so we can deliver justice. His response has been to appeal for rage, exploiting this tragedy to create grievance and division would be wrong in any circumstances, but to do it when the family are expressly saying, please don't, is unforgivable.
0: Okay, so that's the current Prime Minister, and I just want to show you a few headlines. This is how the media there in the UK is covering this. This is the CBC. Here's the headline, quote, how Britain's far right hijacked the murder of Henry Nowak. This is The Guardian. Quote, politicians try to calm tensions inflamed by social media after stabbing in Belfast. Prime Minister, tensions inflamed by social media. Don't you think maybe the tensions are being inflamed after the attempted beheading in the streets of Northern Ireland?
6: Well, people are absolutely livid about what's happening in our country. When we saw the footage of Henry Nowak, essentially the police handcuffing someone that was dying because they believed it to be a racist attack, rather than understanding what was happening on the ground, it was a sign that our institutions have become corrupted. They've become corrupted by the DEI mentality, rather than focusing on everybody being treated equally under the law. And the establishment, who got it so wrong for many years, and this isn't the first time we've seen appalling attacks. We had the Manchester bombings. We've seen the rape gangs operating in towns and cities across our country. Their response is to try and suppress what's happening, to not tell the truth, and attack those right, who are exposing the root of these issues, which is mass migration. It's the fact that DEI has become so prevalent within our law enforcement system. And they're simply in denial about what's happening in our country.
0: You're
6: and
0: so
6: people
0: right.
6: People are very, very angry about what's happened.
0: Here's the BBC, another headline. So Belfast knife attack, disorder breaks out after man charged. Man, that they don't give any indication that this guy is from the Sudan, that he lied on his asylum application. What, in your opinion, is the solution here? What needs to happen to put an end to this?
6: Well, the problem is the BBC is a publicly funded organization that is dominated by progressive ideology, and it has been for years. And the answer is it needs to be defunded. The police need to have new people appointed at the top who are responding to what the public want rather than following a progressive agenda.
0: Yeah.
6: That is the problem. Our institutions have become corrupted. They need to be changed. And the entire establishment, the entire progressive establishment is fighting against that. And Keir Starmer, our prime minister, is unfortunately part of that establishment. They all need to go, in my view.
0: And you would agree that this leftist experiment in multiculturalism has failed, not only in the UK, but here in America. It's failed in the West.
6: Well, we're seeing the same thing in America that we're seeing in Britain. We're seeing left-wing politicians wanting to encourage immigration to essentially undermine the basis of our society and undermine the basis of Western civilization. People who don't support our values. And that is what they want to achieve. They want to undermine the family. They want to undermine the nation state.
0: Yeah.
6: They want open borders. They want progressive ideology like transgender ideology. And people in Britain are saying, we've had enough of this. We want to hear the truth about what's happening in our country. And the reaction by Keir Starmer is to arrest those people and put them in jail. And that's what we've seen.
0: Yeah,
6: and
0: suppress them.
6: It's completely against what our country stands for.
0: Look, I don't condone violence, but I do understand and empathize with the rage that I'm seeing right now in the UK. And it's happening here as well. Maybe not on the same level right now, but people are upset and they're sick and tired of this. Prime Minister Liz Truss, we appreciate you being here. It's good to see you again. Thank you.
6: Thank you. Great to be on the show. Thank you.
0: All right. When we come back, so this is just unbelievably early, but it's real. Gavin Newsom might have found his 2028 running mate. We're serious. Stay with us.
21: Welcome back to Yeah, That's a Pepper Thing. First up, we've got Harrison wrapping his Dr. Pepper in a tiny quilt so it feels at home.
2: Oh,
21: how tender. That's a Pepper Thing. And over to Becca, who's whispering affirmations to her can.
5: You're sweet. You're unique. You're the best thing I ever poured over ice.
21: She swears it makes it taste better. It's not a science thing, but it's a Pepper Thing. Why do they all do it? All for that sweet, delicious, truly one-of-a-kind taste of Dr. Pepper. It's a Pepper Thing.
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0: Tonight, Infinity Files, Graham Plattner, that big, tough, fake oyster farmer, man of the people, guy with a beard and a Nazi tattoo in Maine, has a message apparently for Donald Trump.
18: Yeah, watch that thug that's up in Maine. He's a thug.
19: For Donald Trump to come after me personally is, it might be the nicest thing anybody's ever said about me. And the reason he's doing it is that he's scared. He knows. He knows that we're coming after him. When we retake this seat for working class Mainers, when we retake the Senate with fighting Democrats who actually want to hold Trump and his cronies and all their corruption accountable, he knows that's coming. And it's got him shaking in his boots.
0: Oh, shaking in his boots. I'm just going to say this. So I know the state of Maine. I was married up there. And the more that elitists in the media, not us, not me, but the elitists in the media, the more these people knock Graham Plattner and dig up dirt on Graham Plattner, the more Democrats in Maine are going to rally around him. There's something to that. Next, this was the scene outside Delaney Hall. Child entertainer Miss Rachel literally ruining any career that she had. If you don't know who this woman is, your kids and your grandkids probably do.

0: currently houses murderers, a rapist, and child sex abusers. And she's out there protesting for these illegal aliens to be released from Delaney Hall with children. And there are child sex predators inside. Think about that. Here's the mayor of Minneapolis, Jacob Frey, hosting a wonderful event at City Hall. And for whatever reason, Jake decided to bring his six-year-old daughter.
1: This is
0: City Hall.
1: It's meant for community. It's meant to be shared in moments like this. So it's not about like being on a physical stage, like in a theater. I think what makes performing so great is the fact that, like, again, this is the people's house.
0: It's not the people's house. Sorry, it's not for that. Okay, just give me a break. It's a government building. Like, what are we doing? What have we become? Right? It's called grooming. That's what this type of thing is all about. It's called grooming. Young, impressionable minds, and then essentially conning children into thinking that that's normal. You saw Jake with his daughter, and she's looking up, 6 years old, young and impressionable, innocent, and she's looking at that, and she's like, what is this? It's not normal. Hunter Biden is back. He might even be likable.
2: I'm joined today by presidential candidate Hunter Biden, 2028. Come on, Hunter.
3: No. Here's the deal. I'll run, but only as your VP, because the truth of the matter is the vice president's residence is a lot cooler. It's a lot easier job, too.
0: You know, it's interesting. Hunter, you know, his dad's like 83 now. Hunter is like 55 years old, but because of the life he's lived, he looks rough. He looks rough, but good to see Hunter Biden making jokes. This is a kindergarten graduation. Tell me if you notice something. Okay, so adorable children, 14 hijabs, not a single white child in that class. Hijabs, that's kindergarten. We made the thing so they can have the cap and gown, and then they have the hijab. Okay, when we come back, so the Kennedy magic might finally be over. This is JFK's grandson. He's running for Congress in New York. He's now in third place in the polls, despite the fact that the national media is completely behind him. And our next guest, Maureen Callahan, one of my favorites, says there is a reason.
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7: Passers-by going about their busy lives might not realize it, but on this hill in 1775, a group of inexperienced Americans became convinced that patriotic dedication could overcome superior British military might and found a nation. 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
14: Abraham Lincoln began the war between the states with a single stated purpose, to preserve the Union. So it surprised everyone when in July of 1862, President Lincoln announced his intentions to issue an Emancipation Proclamation to free the Southern slaves. Lincoln was urged to delay his proclamation until the Union Army could boast a battlefield victory. That opportunity came at the Battle of Antietam, when Union forces drove Lee's army out of Maryland. 5 days later, on September 22, 1862, President Lincoln issued the preliminary Emancipation Proclamation, stating slaves in those areas still in rebellion within 100 days.
15: Welcome back to Yeah, That's a Pepper Thing. First up, we've got Harrison wrapping his Dr. Pepper in a tiny quilt so it feels at home. Oh, how tender. That's a Pepper Thing! And over to Becca, who's whispering affirmations to her can.
16: You're sweet. You're unique. You're the best thing I ever poured over ice.
15: She swears it makes it taste better. It's not a science thing, but it's a Pepper Thing! Why do they all do it? All for that sweet, delicious, truly one-of-a-kind taste of Dr. Pepper. It's a Pepper Thing!
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0: Well, will you look at that? As predicted on this show, 65 years after JFK, it is over. The Kennedy magic is finally gone. America has moved on, and rightfully so. There's only one Kennedy working in politics today. It is Robert F. Kennedy Jr. He's a Republican, and he works for Donald Trump. How the mighty have fallen. Emerson College out with a new poll this week, and JFK's creepy grandson, Jack Schlossberg, is in third place, trailing two people that I've never heard of by double digits, with the primary now just 2 weeks away in the New York 12th Congressional District. The Kennedy family apparently freaking out at what is becoming a major embarrassment to the family, because the Kennedys have never had anything happen to them that's embarrassing before. To discuss, joining us, Maureen Callahan, host of the Nerve podcast. She's also the author of Ask Not, excellent book about all of the Kennedy women. Maureen, welcome back. Do you think it's finally over for the Kennedy family?
20: Thanks for having me, Rob. And yes. Okay, tonight, Jack Schlossberg, this is his pull in case of emergency cord. He is hosting a dance party at New York City's Terminal 5, and his special guest is David Letterman. There is an entry fee.
0: Okay. A dance party. It's not like this guy hasn't gotten any help from the media and the David Lettermans of the world. So here's a headline in New Yorker. This is this week. Jack Schlossberg makes his case, and it's like this fawning piece about the Kennedy dynasty. Here's another one. Jack Schlossberg wears his grandfather John F. Kennedy's tie on the campaign trail. He was featured on CBS Sunday Morning. Here's another. Inside Jack Schlossberg's chaotic campaign to revive Camelot. And he's still losing, Maureen. He's still in third place. What do you make of that?
20: I'm very gratified, because for a time it looked like the winds were at his back and the media was going to push this guy over the edge just based on a brand name alone. Make no mistake, the Kennedys are like a mega corporation, okay? This is a brand. The CBS Sunday Morning piece was fascinating because it did not address literally the skeletons in the room. Jack Schlossberg lives in a very expensive apartment off of Fort Trust. This is a middle-aged man who has never had a job, never had a real job. We're not really talking about that. We're not asking, hey, dude, why are you living amongst life-size skeletons? Real skeletons, I believe.

0: He announced that he needed to go home and take a nap.
1: Wait, okay, hold on. I think I have this New York Times piece. The original, if this is the one you're talking about, and he's entitled nepotistic. This is not what Democrats need. That was from the New York Times. And then I believe they changed the title. They kept much of the body of the piece itself. But the New York Times, Maureen, have been carrying the water for the Kennedys. We found this one, July 1969. By the way, if we don't land on the moon, I guarantee Ted Kennedy does not continue his career in the Senate. But we landed on the moon. His big brother bailed him out. Here's the New York Times headline after Chappaquiddick. Ted Kennedy killed Mary Jo Kopechne. Woman passenger killed. Kennedy escapes in crash. Senator tells the police he wandered about in shock after car ran off bridge near Martha's Vineyard. That's what the New York Times been doing for this family for like the last 80 years. And 2 weeks ago, they finally changed a little bit, but then they changed the headline back.
0: Exactly. You know, progress is never linear, right? It's always two steps forward, one step back. I love that you showed that headline from 69, by the way. Woman killed. Her name wasn't even worth mentioning, which is why Ask Not exists. It was Mary Jo Kopechne. The Daily News had the same headline that weekend. It was blonde drowns like Teddy lives. She was just a blonde. You know, I mean, yes, I could not agree more. And it seems that the New York Times is beginning to wake up and beginning to get the memo. However, I do believe that hack. Again, the nerve is an asteroid coming at many entities and people. Maureen Dowd is among them.
1: Yes.
0: I believe she did an interview with him over at his apartment, if I'm not correct. She was so charmed by him.
1: It's a creepy place, gentleman. By the way, his apartment. That whole space is just creepy. He's this whole thing is creepy. What did Maureen Dowd say?
0: I think she was just very charmed by him and by his, you know, their whole line that they always sling out. We don't need to serve. We do it for you.
1: Right.
0: We're not asking for Kennedys anymore. Okay. We've had it with this family, this mentally ill, my opinion. He has come after me and called me a vile name that he thinks rhymes with a female body part.
1: Yes. I saw that.
0: The code words, Rob, I love. I love the code words. Erratic. Unhinged.
1: Here's Jack on Andy Cohen's podcast talking about what kind of girl single and still looking 33-year-old Jack wants to find.
2: What kind of girl are you looking for?
3: Hard worker.
2: Yes.
3: I like to do is work.
2: Really?
3: Yeah, work.
2: Yeah, that's your...
3: That's what
2: your,
3: I like doing. Yeah,
2: that's your love language.
3: Yeah, my love language is work.
2: Yes. But Jack likes to work.
3: Yeah.
1: All right, Maureen, 30 seconds. You were just mentioning this. Isn't he like a prolific napper?
0: Again, I believe these are all codes for drugs. Andy, you've been doing this long enough. The follow-up question is, show me your resume, you dolt. These two idiots. Oh, your love language is work. What a conversation.
1: And he's going to lose the primary, by the way.
0: Thankfully.
1: The podcast is The Nerve. It is 2 weeks from Tuesday. Maureen Callahan, great to have you back. Look forward to
0: Thanks
1: seeing you
0: soon. Thanks for having me, Rob.
1: Thank you. All right. On another note, Hunter Biden is back. And here's my take. I'm not a huge Hunter Biden fan, but I think the worm is starting to turn on Hunter for the better. I don't mind him now. He might be my favorite Biden, which doesn't say a lot, but.
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10: Perched on a small, narrow island on the north coast of Puerto Rico sits Old San Juan, a city characterized by charming cobblestone streets and 16th and 17th century colonial Spanish-style architecture. The city traces its origins to Spanish explorer Ponce de León. His towering statue stands watch in the Plaza de San José, which overlooks the imposing El Moro Fortress. The fortress was built in 1540 to protect the entrance of San Juan Bay from invaders and from pirates who frequented the waters around.
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3: 40s and 50s. Many argued to tear the old city down, some even calling to build a mini Manhattan in its place. Cooler heads prevailed, and today Old San Juan is a protected landmark and part of the U.S. National Park Service, not to mention a UNESCO World Heritage Site, ensuring this 500-year-old city will be around for generations to come. I'm Lucy Celia, and this is An American Place on Newsmax TV.
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10: Okay, on another note, something I didn't think I would ever say, but I think Hunter Biden is actually my favorite Biden, and it's not even close, and I know this sounds totally nuts, but when his father was in office, Hunter was like the worst. He was corrupt. He was a liar, a cheater. His brother died. He started dating his brother's widow, got her addicted to drugs. Nice guy. The laptop, Burisma, all of it, and it all still might be part of who Hunter is. It is. The cocaine at the White House, remember that? Hunter tweeted, "It most definitely was not mine. I never would have forgotten my drugs," which I read and I was like, huh, that's funny. Then he started criticizing the same people who helped his dad stay in power, people like Jake Tapper.
11: Do you think Jake Tapper's telling the truth when he says that I was the acting chief of staff of the president? I was in that White House 12 days over the course of the last 2 years of the administration. Clearly, because I had other things going on.
10: I like that. Anybody that criticizes Jake Tapper is fine by me. And slowly over the last few months, we've started to kind of get a glimpse of a different Hunter Biden. Still definitely unhinged, but also unburdened by what has been. And that's his father, and that's Kamala, and that's the White House. "I'm Hunter Biden. You've actually never heard from me," he tweeted. The Daily Beast writing that, quote, "MAGA supporters have seemingly had a change of heart about attacking the former first son," end quote. And Hunter responded with, "I've taken a lot of hits, and I've deserved some of them, but the grace people have shown me has been truly humbling." Then Hunter tweeted about doing drugs. This was funny. Quote, "I know this may sound petty, but I can't stand it when people put Photoshop meth pipes in my mouth. A crack pipe doesn't have that little bowl at the end. Please make the appropriate edit. Thank you for your attention to this matter," which again is funny and like kind of a page out of Trump's book. I honestly wish that we saw this Hunter when his dad was president. Hunter also tweeted that someone called me a MAGA whisperer, and I'll gladly take the title. Left, right, D or R, we all want the same things. We're being divided on purpose. Love your neighbor, be yourself, radical honesty. Everything else is just noise. And then after that, he tweeted out this. "Do I look like I'm part of the oligarch class?" This was taken at a Super 8 motel off I-95, by the way, a photo of him with a cigarette in his mouth, no shirt on, just classic Hunter Biden laptop stuff. Look, I'm not a fan of the Bidens, but I am a fan of anyone who's authentic and who is themselves. And I think that Hunter is two things. One, finally being the real Hunter Biden, unburdened and apparently, allegedly, reportedly sober. I also think that he could be running for office. Send me an email, finnertyshow@newsmax.com. Have an awesome weekend. We'll do it again Monday. Have faith. Greg's next.
12: Welcome to Frontline at 6 o'clock here on the East Coast. No tap out for the UFC event at the White House. A judge ruling that Sunday's epic UFC fight will go on as planned after a couple of whiny Virginians filed a lawsuit trying to stop it. And it doesn't get more low than this. Two kids had their lemonade stand robbed at gunpoint for $50. Their dad saying this about the lack of cops.
13: It's outrageous that in such a good community that we can have something like this happen. I think we need some more presence around in order for this to never happen again.
12: Yet Democrats have continued their rally cry to defund the police. And the truth is now out there. The Pentagon today dropping another batch of documents and videos regarding UFOs, including a memo claiming that the CIA once destroyed a message from space. But first, deal or no deal? What is going on with Iran? I'm Lydia Serrani in for the one and only Carl Higbee, and Frontline starts right now.

0: We're following this one closely. President Trump saying a peace deal with Iran could be signed as early as Sunday. Iran's foreign minister also signaling that the finish line may actually be in sight. Finally, national security correspondent Carla Babb, she has the latest.
1: Hey there, we've been to moments like these before, but there are very positive vibes coming from the United States and Iran, with the two countries saying that they are close to signing a memorandum of understanding. They're calling it the Islamabad Agreement. Now, according to officials, the terms would extend a ceasefire, reopen the Strait of Hormuz, and pave the way for nuclear talks. Now, even after Iran fired two drones into the Strait of Hormuz earlier today, targeting commercial shipping. I've been told by U.S. officials that the U.S. did shoot down both of those drones. Meantime, the president taking to Truth Social today, saying, quote, the terms that Iran leaked out to the fake news had nothing to do with the terms that were agreed to in writing. What they said, including their weak and pathetic statement on having a deal, bears no relation to the truth. Very dishonorable people to deal with them. There is no such thing as dealing in good faith. Amazing. Also, their totally rebuffed drone attack last night against Indian ships leading the Hormuz Strait is totally unacceptable. They better get their act together and fast. Now, Iran's foreign minister posting this on X, saying he thinks his country is close to a deal and that the Islamabad Memorandum of Understanding has never been closer. Pending its finalization, the media should refrain from entering speculation about its content. So, President Trump says they are close to a deal. The Iranians say they're close to a deal. The president even retweeted the Iranian foreign minister's post on X, a senior administration official also emphasizing that this deal would not put money up front for Iran in this deal and that highly enriched uranium must come out of the country. Mm. Back to you.
0: Carla, thank you so much for that report. Yeah, because there is a lot of talk about billions of dollars being unfrozen. Let's bring in Brent Sadler, retired U.S. Navy and senior research fellow at the Heritage Foundation. Captain Sadler, thank you so much for joining us. So we're hearing, Reuters is reporting, that the UAE has agreed to unlock billions of dollars for Iran in exchange for this deal. You just heard Carla, though, say that Trump said no, there's no money, all from Iranian oil revenue that was frozen in foreign banks under U.S. sanctions. And again, reportedly, the UAE has agreed to release a total of about $20 billion, while the first $3 billion has already been released. I know that there was this spokesperson for the Iranian regime that gave an interview with CNN also saying, we want our $24 billion back. Captain Sadler, what do you make about these reports about billions of dollars being unfrozen? Do they confuse Trump with Obama and Biden? Because we're not sending any pallets of cash. No mullah for the mullahs.
2: Yes, I think that's the intent, is to try to make Trump look like he's no different than Obama and that he's willing to send cash to the regime in Tehran. And certainly nothing of the sort should be executed or moved, if funds of any form, until the nuclear dust, the enriched uranium, and the Straits of Hormuz are not being contested at all, and it's flowing, and the shipping is flowing freely. So none of that money should be released on that. And I think there was a great deal Secretary Bessent was talking about, using the frozen assets to pay for the damages that Iran inflicted on neighbors who weren't even a party to the conflict. And so I think after that money is spent, then maybe the other can be discussed. But this is not the time to be releasing or relenting on anything. It's the Iranians that have to actually put up the money, so to speak, and get the results done.
0: Captain, here is the situation. You know how they say the boy that cries wolf, the president that cries peace. You know, we've heard this before. Mm-hmm. Does the president, he obviously is a very smart man. He's playing chess while other people are playing checkers. But perhaps is he underestimating the savagery of this regime? They killed 45,000 of their own people. They beat women if they have hair showing under their hijab. Women are property. Women are proper. It goes on and on. So because he's trying to do this diplomatically. Can it be done that way with no more bloodshed, no more bombing? Because we are dealing with a different class of people here, this regime.
2: Well, there's two things there. One, you know, trying to get the immediate issue, the conflict right now resolved, or at least get the fighting kind of stopped and to get at least the global energy markets back to full capacity. It's not going to be the same. Thankfully, it's going to benefit America because a lot of ships now are going to U.S. To get American petroleum. But we need to get back to normal. The other part of your point is more about the nature of this regime. A lot of people conflate that with regime change. The better way to look at it is the regime itself has to change, and it needs to change its nature, because as long as it dehumanizes people, views Israelis as a valid target for terrorist attacks, and going and killing Americans as their mantra and the way they end their speeches, we're going to have a problem, and it's going to come back eventually. So the nature of this regime is the problem. And that has to change, too.
0: Yeah, that's been the problem. Captain Sadler, thank you so much for joining us, sir.
2: Thank you.
0: All right, now to another part of the world where peace there also remaining elusive. Northern Ireland, where residents are flat out saying they do not want any more illegal migrants.
3: It's like a ticking time bomb. It's like a ticking time bomb waiting to go off.
4: Do you think this is going to last, or is it going to...
3: Yeah, I think it is going to last, yeah. I hope it lasts. I hope it does. Yeah. But don't give up this time.
0: This time, right? The Northern Irish refusing to give up their country and succumb to the invasion of illegals and others from Muslim-majority countries. Northern Ireland burns while tensions boil over after the true reality of radical Islam once again reared its ugly head there.
5: These are facts, people. Check it if you don't believe me. Look all over the world. They're trying to wipe out Christianity. And now they've got to Ireland, and that's their plan. And it's looking very likely to me. The travellers are already taking up less than 1% of the population. Now the average Irish person are going to be a minority in this country if we do not stand up.
0: There, you just heard there from some of the angry protesters, and they're angry after video surfaced of the Belfast beheader. If we've got that video right there. This horrific video, a glimpse of what's to come to our shore. The media calls it a stabbing when clearly the guy is trying to chop another guy's head off. Just vile, disgusting. The victim, Stephen Ogilvie, has now lost sight in his left eye, but somehow he's still alive. We're not going to show you the picture of him in the hospital. It is simply too gruesome. Multiple reports say that the suspect, Hadi Al-Odid, knew his victim and attacked him while Stephen was helping him move into his taxpayer-funded apartment. Al-Odid is a so-called Muslim refugee from Sudan who illegally crossed into Ireland 3 years ago. The Northern Irish government then fast-tracked his asylum claim. Reports showing that applicants from Sudan have the highest initial asylum acceptance rate of 94%. 94%. And while many have escaped Sudan's Islamic regime, clearly it's not as easy to leave behind its barbaric ways. What may seem like a horror movie, right? When you first saw this video, when I first saw it online, it was so vile and disgusting. This is abnormal to people like me and you, civilized. It's a grim daily reality for people that are doing this in their countries. The attempted beheading, it's now the most high-profile case, but since the UK opened up its borders, crime overall there has been on the rise, like we saw here in the United States when our borders were opened under Joe Biden. Rapes, murders, drugs. Northern Ireland, for many, has now become unrecognizable.
6: I drive down the main road, the Antrim Road, Cumann Road, and it doesn't look like Belfast anymore. Every bus stop is full of foreign nationals. Now, there's never been a problem with immigration in Ireland whatsoever. There's no racist thing. It's not a colour problem. It's a culture problem. There's people coming with obscene cultures into our country. They are beheading people.
0: That man also said that Christians and Protestants are coming together, right? That's one good thing, right, that comes out of this. Meantime, the media portraying this Belfast uprising as an alt-right hate campaign. Everybody is afraid. The New York Times, look at that, anti-immigration. And the liberal politicians like this British member of parliament have the audacity to call for calm.
7: Does the Prime Minister agree this is not who we are as a country and that it is not free speech if it's controlled by tech billionaires and their algorithms? So will he crack down properly on platforms like X that are fueling violence and hatred?
0: Violence and hatred? You want to blame Elon Musk? That's who he's talking about. For this chaos when it's people like you that caused this. You gave away your country, your culture, your religion. For what? We know power. Power, that's all these libs they care about. So you can bribe these migrants with taxpayer-funded free stuff so then they'll vote for your party. It sounds familiar, right? You know why? That's all they care about. We've seen it time and time again. But again, why are we even shocked by this beheading, right? And them kind of excusing it away. Sudan, as we know, is run by an Islamic warlord named General al-Burhan. His government aligns with the Muslim Brotherhood, growing its terror network throughout the world. Christians we're seeing being persecuted all over the world. And meantime, if we go to a Muslim country, we're expected to follow their laws, which I could understand. We're supposed to obey their society. You know, I would have to cover my head. I'd have to walk behind my husband and not be allowed to be out in public without a male in my presence. That's why you will never catch me in one of those countries. And Northern Irish officials, rather than issue an apology for what they've done to their once beautiful country with their woke DEI nonsense, well, here's what the First Minister of Northern Ireland said instead.
8: The issue that we saw over the course of the last number of nights has been pure racism in its vilest form. And we say very clearly no to racism in our society, and I believe that is where the vast majority of people are here. The vast majority of people here are good and welcome and inclusive.
0: Inclusivity. And then we wonder why some people say women don't belong in politics. Joining me now, British independent journalist Jack Hatfield. Jack, thanks so much for joining us. The politicians, that's where this starts. The fact that they're making apologies, calling this racial, when clearly the people have had enough.
9: Yes, exactly. I mean, I think it pretty is clear that it's the politicians' fault, given that they're the ones who brought these people into the country to begin with. You obviously mentioned the acceptance rate there and the fast-tracking of Sudanese refugees. And this is something that happened under the previous Conservative government. This was a policy that was foisted upon the government by former Prime Minister Rishi Sunak. And, of course, he took over from Boris Johnson. And we now have an influx of migrants that happened during the tenure of Boris and Rishi that we now refer to as the Boris wave. And I think that's why you now see parties like Reform and now Restore rising on the right, is because the British people have realised that actually it's parties of both stripes. It's been both Labour and Conservatives, the left and the right, who for the previous, I mean, certainly my entire life, you know, I was born in the late 90s, at the very last, you know, 3 decades or so, at the very least, have completely opened the borders to people, again, from horrendous cultures who will just commit these horrific acts of violence on our streets. Now, crime, I think you mentioned that crime has gone up since the migration has increased. That's slightly not true overall. It has gone down. But what has gone up?
0: But that's because they're manipulating the numbers. They Can't they just manipulate the numbers and declassify certain crimes?
9: So what we've seen is that generally British society has gotten safer, but what has increased are the horrendous crimes that we see, like on the streets now. Beheadings, stranger rapes, for example, obviously the grooming gangs caused by the Pakistani Muslims in Britain, shoplifting, thefts, muggings, all of the crime that is becoming so visible on the streets of Britain now. And that makes people think that, you know, this has become a lawless country, because now this is crime that's not necessarily in the back rooms somewhere. It's crime that is happening in front of your eyes. And so some British politicians have been trying to say that because it's crime is on is lowering down overall, that actually we're not living in a more disorderly country, but we are. Now we're having these more disordered, obvious crimes on the streets that, frankly, make people so afraid.
0: You know, I truly believe that if it wasn't for President Trump, if Kamala Harris had won, exactly what's going on now in the UK, we'd be seeing it happening here in the United States, if not worse. Do you agree with that, that it starts at the top here? Because it can't be a coincidence that we're seeing rape gangs, people getting beheaded, and all of these crimes going up as soon as you open the borders. You're importing the third world, and they're bringing their brutality with them. It's like you're changing the geography, but you cannot change the mentality that easily.
9: Yeah, you know, you import the third world, you become the third world. This is what Reform MP Sarah Poaching just said the other day, and I think it's exactly true. You know, these people don't understand how Western civilization has grown and functioned. They come from violent cultures where violence is just a part of everyday life. You know, I heard somebody talking about rapes in third world countries recently, and apparently it's just considered a fact of life. And ironically, they try to sweep it off. They don't have PTSD because it just happens. You know, rape is just a thing that happens in some of these countries around the world. And these people who live there are now coming here and committing these crimes. And the fact that all of these crimes are happening, they would never have happened if we hadn't opened the borders. So you have to say that every single politician who is pro-open borders has blood on their hands.
0: Mm-hmm. And what do you say to people that say, you know what, it's not about Islam? It's not about Islam. When we're seeing that the majority of these people that are committing these horrendous crimes, the beheadings, the rapes, they are Islamic.
9: Mm. Yeah, there are definitely some aspect to that, for sure. If you look at the way that Islam treats non-Muslims, you know, they are just sort of cattle to them, etc. You know, there is that attitude that's prevalent with Islam. And then, you have the terrorist attacks that are motivated ideologically by Islam. And of course, you know, you've had this in the States. We've had this in Britain. But then there are also many of these migrant crimes now that have no connection to Islam. And it's just because these people who do come from these cultures, which overall has a more violent tendency. And that's where you see some of the more crimes. I think, for example, in Southport, where Axel Rudakabana, murdered three young girls. That seemed to have no connection to Islam, and just he just went basically crazy and had this anti-white hatred and wanted to kill people.
0: But was the suspect? Muslim? Just like this Alidid guy.
9: So he came. His family was Christian, for example.
0: Oh.
9: So there are more cases like this, and frankly, that's why Southport 2 years ago we had the riots there, because I think people can understand, they can comprehend Islamic terrorism. You know, it has a political goal. It's horrendous, but it's understandable. It's comprehensible for somebody just to, out of pure hatred and violence in their heart, for no reason other than just to cause people harm, that people can't comprehend.
0: Jack, we got to leave it there. Thank you so much.
9: Thank you.
0: Coming up, Tulsi Gabbard dropping a bombshell that the deep state didn't want you to know about. We've got that later in this show. But first, the left continues to make Carmelo Anthony's sentencing a racial issue. Their latest talking point, that he protected himself against a white aggressor and that it was an all-white jury. Well, we've got the real truth. We've got the liberal...
10: 50. Oh, hey, Watson. Just getting jacked up for the summer with my pull-up routine.
11: No, Buzz. We get jacked up because electric rates often go up during the hot summer months. 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
13: Jefferson, Adams, Franklin, and others united behind the cause of American independence. 11 years later, the Constitution would be hammered out within these same walls. Just steps away, the Liberty Bell, once rung to mark the first public reading of the Declaration, has become an enduring emblem of freedom. Though it no longer rings, its message echoes through time. Proclaim liberty throughout all the land, unto all the inhabitants thereof. Millions come here each year to be reminded of what makes this country exceptional. Not perfect, but grounded in principles that continue to shape the free world. At a time when some question America's foundation, there's no better place to revisit where it all began. Independence Hall and the Liberty Bell. More than monuments, they're reminders of who we are. I'm Lucy Celia, and this is An American Place on Newsmax TV.
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0: Well, you heard Carl saying this all week, this obsession to make the Austin Metcalf, Carmelo Anthony case a racial issue when it never was one. The social justice warriors on their high horses demanding that the white man capitulate to their demands or else. And now, white people, they're actually being beaten and slapped like this guy right here on the streets because they look like they may have been on the jury that convicted Anthony of murder, all because these people, they're being fed a big bag of BS like this.
21: What stuck out to me, number one, was the all-white jury.
22: It was an all-white jury.
23: I don't think that all white people should be able to do anything in secret at all.
24: It's like saying a real estate developer is on trial. We can't have anyone on the jury who owns any real estate. That's just ridiculous.
0: Well, the lie detector determined that was a lie because it was not an all-white jury. The trial of Carmelo Anthony featured a racially diverse jury, including Asian, Hispanic, as well as Middle Eastern jurors, in addition to the white jurors. And by the way, many of the witnesses that testified against Carmelo, they were black. Joining me now to discuss, Vince Everett Ellison, host of the Vince Everett Ellison Show. Also with us, Reverend Jordan Wells, Reverend at the Joel II Generation Church. I see you gentlemen shaking your head. I'll start off with you, Vince. You just heard Don Sour Lemon also lying. I get the family lying, but the media to also perpetuate this all-white jury narrative. How harmful is that?
25: Well, it's terribly harmful. They have to lie. That's all they do. I mean, we see on up before the House right now, we see the SPLC, Ike Blue, all of them up there lying about racism. Racism is so minuscule in America right now, they'd have to manufacture it. They know what they're doing. They have to have it because this is all they have. And I want to tell your viewers right now to not let these people make you live in condemnation. Don't run from them. Don't try to justify yourself to them. Just tell them if you need a good doctor, I have to find one. If you need a good job, I help you get one. If you need to be educated, I help you get educated. But short of that, I'm not going to live in condemnation for you. And if you try to hurt me or mine, I got two things to get you off from me. And that's Jesus and my 38. You better not try me. So I'm tired of these people. All they want to do is start envy, strife, hatred. And America's not bonding anymore, as we see with this last election. Right now, Donald Trump is lost support in every part of America except for the black community. It's rising there. Mm. Why? Because Newsmax gives people like me a platform to tell the truth. And the truth is, racism is a lie in the United States of America. Go out there, earn it, and you'll see what you'll get. You have great things in this great country.
0: Reverend, I want to thank you, sir, Vince, for that. Now, Reverend, everyone apparently is now a legal expert. I want you to listen to the advice of these two podcast hosts they gave to black people selected for this jury. Listen to this.
26: Don't say, no, I'm not finna put a black man in jail. Don't say that. And then everybody's like in an uproar because there's no black people on the jury when damn near

0: half of the black people who could have been on the jury canceled themselves out. When you go up there, say, no, I have never heard about this case. I can be fair. Say that. Okay. And then mean it, believe it a little bit. So don't go in there and act like all of a sudden you have to be the most honest person you've ever been.
1: So, Reverend, these women are encouraging people to lie just so they can get on a jury and rig the conviction. What do you think about them making this about a racial issue? The jury found him, this Carmelo Anthony, and it's a tragedy. He's 17. Now he's 19. Austin Metcalf, 17 years old. These two lives, it's just and Austin and gone over what? And you have the family perpetuating Carmelo as the victim here.
2: Yeah, it's pretty sad. And, you know, the thing is, if this was, I said it before, if there were two black people on this case or two white people on this case, it would, first of all, if there was two black people, black community wouldn't even care. The only time black people care about anything is when it's with a white person. But yet we have 30, 40 killings in Chicago every weekend. We have black on black crime. We got kids getting shot. My mom calls me every day from Indianapolis and people are getting shot at black people are shooting each other in churches. And nobody in the black community, the D.L. Hughleys, the Cardi B's, none of them care when it's black on black crime. But the only thing they care about is when a white person is involved. I'm sick of it. I'm tired of the outrage. I'm tired of being emotionally pimped by the left and the Democratic Party because they only can win elections because they know African-Americans are emotional. My friend on the other side, he could tell you, we're emotional people. We go to church and we shout. We don't know what the sermon's about. We vote for Democrat 80-90% of the time, and we don't even know what policies are. When Kamala announced she was running for office, most people said, I'm with her, and they didn't even know what her policies was. So that's what the black community does. We stand on emotion and not fact, and this case was built on fact. The true fact of the case was that that Carmelo Anthony brought a knife to school. He shouldn't have had the knife on the school. It was not self-defense. He stabbed that man in cold blood, and he was lucky that he got 35 years and did not get 99 years. That is the truth.
1: Amen. Amen. We got to leave it there, gentlemen. Thank you both. We'll get you back. Thank you. Great conversation. Thank you. Next on Frontline, an angel dad whose daughter was victimized by an illegal alien is now turning his pain into purpose. Also, the latest on the Trump administration's effort to track down the hundreds of thousands still missing migrant kids that came in under.
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7: I've been a Marine Corps attack pilot, a White House correspondent, and a wartime journalist. 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
9: Rising majestically at the heart of the nation's capital stands the often called Residence of Presidents. Not the White House. It's the Willard Hotel. And almost every president since Franklin Pierce has passed through its doors.
10: If Washington, D.C. is the center of our nation and our capital, the Willard is the center of Washington, D.C. In fact, our neighbors next door are the White House, and we stand between the White House and the Capitol.
9: It was 25-year-old Henry Willard who purchased the hotel and began turning it into the prestigious showplace it is today. Just days prior to his inauguration in 1861.
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1: A practice alive and well today. The Willard is a crown jewel of America's capital. It is a favorite for inaugural parades, official events, or simply to bear witness to the next great chapter of American history. I'm Lucy Celia, and this is An American Place on Newsmax TV.

0: But you know, you do have to fight to keep freedom. Because there are always people who will say, oh, give a little bit more power to government, and then a little bit more, and then a little bit more. Then one day, you've got so many people employed by government that they have a vested interest in keeping more and more power in the hands of government and less in the hands of people. No, it shall not be. The governments are there to serve the liberties of the people, not to restrict them.
1: Well, SpaceX debuted on the NASDAQ today, marking the largest IPO in history and officially set Musk over the edge to become the world's first trillionaire. AOC is probably her head's popping off her body. Now take a look at this stack of $1 trillion in $100 bills. That's 631 miles high, 2.5 times as high as the International Space Station. That's a lot of money. Also, if you spent $1 million a day since Jesus was born, you still would not have reached $1 trillion, only spending a mere $700 billion. Here's another perspective for you, just how much money. You could buy all 32 NFL teams and all 30 NBA teams, and you would still have over $600 billion left over. Yeah, he's rich. Joining me now, Daily Caller, senior politics reporter Ashley Brosfield. Also with us, executive director for Newsbusters, Tim Graham. So, I mean, you know, tax the rich, AOC always going after Elon Musk. Bernie Sanders, he's so upset right now. You cannot. What do you think? Elon Musk, trillionaire. You know, Tim, what do you think?
2: Didn't they all tell us that he was headed for disaster just a couple of years ago? I mean, really, at the time that he bought Twitter, they thought that was insane. And of course, they're rooting against him all the time. Even though at the beginning he was a hero because he was the electric car guy. But then once he bought X, he was the evil guy. Well, obviously, yes, things are looking up for Elon Musk.
1: They certainly are. Democrats, I don't know what they're doing. They can't define what a woman is. But now Democrats like Texas Senate candidate James Tallarico thinks he can define what a real man is.
3: Here's what real men don't do. They don't lie and cheat their way through life. They don't sell their soul to the highest bidder. They don't steal from other people in order to enrich themselves. And so I've said before, and I will keep saying, that real men serve others. Weak men serve themselves.
1: Ashley, how manly is it to love trans kids?
4: You know, that is a great question. I mean, obviously, he's referring to Ken Paxton, some of the scandals behind that candidate. And, you know, there's been a controversy over whether the NRCC putting in $71 million for Cornyn and that money going, you know, towards the primary rather than the general election here. And, I mean, Tallarico's facing this uphill battle himself. He's claiming he's not a vegan now. And there's, you know, a plethora of girlfriends and former staffers coming out talking about their former relationships with him. So I think the battle between the two men is what this race is at this point in a lot of ways. And, you know, now you're seeing all these AI ads in this race. I think that's one of the most interesting things. The Daily Caller just covered one AI ad it's gotten millions of views. So that's the next step in some of these races. It's, I think, the most apparent thing about this is the money. In this Texas race.
1: Yeah. You know who can really define what a man is and who a man is? And that is President Trump. And a judge today ruling not to block the White House UFC fight Sunday after a liberal filed a lawsuit to stop the event. The judge smacked down the lawsuit just like Trump did to Vince McMahon at WrestleMania. And I'm hoping we're going to see a repeat of this. Remember this? You were sitting. I remember this event. Look at this.
5: Oh my God! The hostile takeover of Donald Trump on Vince McMahon has happened at WrestleMania 23.
1: So, Tim, my brothers and I, huge, huge WWF fans, now WWE. I remember this moment. He was Donald Trump back then. Clotheslining Vince McMahon there. I'm hoping he's going to do something similar, walk into the octagon at UFC. What do you think? Maybe he'll take down some Hakeem Jeffries. How great would that be? Boom.
2: I think we can guess that Hakeem Jeffries was not invited. And even if he was invited, he would not show up. Look, The best part of this, obviously, for the wrestling fans, is the actual event. And the best part of us, for us who watch the media, is watching people like Lawrence O'Donnell melt like it's the end of Raiders of the Lost Ark. They made me hate this so bad. It's so vulgar. It's just making the White House look so terrible. It's kind of funny.
1: What about when trans people were flashing? Yeah, that wasn't vulgar. We got to leave it there. Tim and Ashley, thank you both.
4: Thank you.
1: All right, coming up, on our way out of office, Tulsi Gabbard dropping a bombshell about secret labs the deep state didn't want you to know about.
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7: Fulfilling Kennedy's pledge that America would put man on the moon, in 1969, NASA's Launch Complex 39 saw the launch of the rocket carrying Apollo 11. The tiny capsule piloted by Neil Armstrong, Buzz Aldrin, and Michael Collins. And later, this same launch pad was the site where America's fleet of space shuttles soared to the heavens. America's space dominance didn't happen overnight. NASA's Mercury, Gemini, and Apollo programs are represented in this space garden of the many rockets that help scientists develop the engineering feats of technology to turn our dreams of spaceflight into reality. The U.S. Astronaut Hall of Fame displays the daring heroes who soared into space and, to borrow a phrase, to boldly go where no one has gone before. Another monument of NASA's fallen heroes serves as a reminder that space flight can sometimes mean the ultimate sacrifice.
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10: Be one.
1: Outgoing Director of National Intelligence Tulsi Gabbard today releasing never-before-seen intel revealing new evidence of U.S. government funding for well over 100 biolabs in over 30 countries.
11: Until now, evidence regarding the full existence and funding of these laboratories had been knowingly withheld from you, the American people. Many of these U.S. government-funded biolabs are currently or have previously engaged in research using hazardous and highly contagious pathogens, and in some cases included dangerous gain-of-function research with very little visibility or oversight.
1: Gabbard highlighting what she says were efforts by the deep state to silence those raising concerns about these biolabs in recent years, noting skeptics were often branded traitors or even foreign assets. Gabbard saying that her office, which will hopefully soon be led by Trump nominee Jay Clayton, is now seeking to track down these secret labs.
11: Now, Odie and I will continue working closely with partners across the U.S. government to identify exactly where these labs are and what pathogens they contain to end dangerous gain-of-function research that threatens the health and well-being of the American people and people around the world.
1: The deep state takes another hit. Joe Pags is the host of the Joe Pags Show. Joe, talk to me about this story, how this is in the words of President Trump, huge.
12: It is huge. And Lydia, good to see you. You know, watching the DNI talk about this today, and I watched that entire thing like you did many times, I was surprised. I was shocked. And then I wasn't surprised nor shocked at all, because it's not beyond the understanding of most Americans now that Fauci, the NIH, and others have been doing gain of function for a long time. As you know, gain of function is you take something that's not so bad and you make it really, really bad for human beings. And then you sort of put it out there and go, hey, I can't believe that this thing was so bad for human beings. There's no reason for you and me and everybody watching and listening to ever pay for this. They took our money out of our paychecks and funded hundreds of labs around the world that we had no idea about as we're running deficit spending here. I'm so glad that the DNI, Tulsi Gabbard, is putting it out there, and that the American public now has this ability to go back and say, listen, when you suspended me from Twitter because I said this might be going on, you were wrong and we were right. I'm glad we're finding out about it.
1: Yeah, remember during COVID, they said there was a magical bat like 1,000 miles away, and then somehow it flew down into the wet market.
12: It bit somebody in the wet market. Somebody bought it and they ate a chicken and the penguin. Come on.
1: Yeah, they made the magical soup. I mean, the premise of it was so absurd that it wouldn't even be something that Marvel would do. Maybe they would do, but they would make the bat, non-binary.
12: A non-binary superhero bat. Exactly. Right.
1: And it'd be a woman, black woman. Yes. All right. Gabbard also laid out the dangers posed by these labs and the deep state's efforts to make sure that they remain hidden. Take a look at this.
11: Now, despite the obvious potential for catastrophic global impact that research on dangerous pathogens in biolabs can have, politicians and so-called health professionals like Dr. Fauci, as well as entities within the Biden administration's national security team, lied repeatedly to the American people about the existence of U.S.-funded and supported biolabs. Not only did they lie, they threatened those who attempted to expose the truth.
1: I mean, you know, Senator Rand Paul, he's been on the forefront of this, calling out Dr. Fauci. But do you think there'll ever be accountability for this guy?
12: No, because he got pardoned. And you know what, Lydia, it's interesting. We didn't know why they pardoned him. I'm like, the guy was a bad guy. And to me, he's the modern day Dr. Kevorkian. And I mean that. But at the same time, he can say he was doing his job. And you've got this ability to do that job. And you know, there's going to be risky. They literally, we now know today, I think we just now found out why he got pardoned, because they knew he lied, defrauded the American people, used your money and mine to fund what ended up killing millions around the globe. It blows my mind that this guy is untouchable now. Now, can you go and maybe try to charge him state by state? Yes, he was federally pardoned. But will they do that? I don't know. But now we know.
1: Now we know. God only knows how many kickbacks, because at the end of the day, when it doesn't make sense, it equates to dollars and cents. Joe Pags, thank you so much.
12: You're the best. Have a good weekend.
1: Next on Frontline, DHS announcing 146,000 unaccompanied migrant minors have been located in the U.S., but hundreds of thousands.
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19: Hi, I'm Bianca De La Garza. What I love about working with Newsmax is the relationship we have with our viewers. So smart, so informed, it allows us to deliver powerful analysis, the sharpest viewpoints on the issues that really matter.
20: January 15th, 1929 was a chilly day in Atlanta, Georgia, when a family gathered to welcome into this world a new life, and with it, a new hope for America. Throughout his 39 years, he instilled in Americans a new spirit of justice and freedom based on equality instead of status and character instead of race. He waged a nonviolent war on racial segregation with appearances that radiated with an energy that transcended all races, all faiths, and people of all ages with words that still resonate today. Is justice denied?
1: Ready or not, here they come. The Trump administration coming to the rescue of unaccompanied migrant children, revealing they've located 146,000 minors so far, most of them in sanctuary cities, and many of them saying that they were abandoned, abused, exploited after being trafficked across the southern border under Joe Biden. Department of Homeland Security Secretary Mark Wayne Mullen slamming sanctuary city leaders who go against ICE. Take a look at this.
21: Some of these kids claim that they were raped 600 to 700 times. I don't care who you are. I don't care if you have kids, if you don't have kids. I don't care if you're a liberal, you're independent, you're a Democrat, you're a Republican. If you can't stand for law enforcement to go find these kids, who are you? Who are you?
1: You are a sick individual. The Department of Justice indicting three alleged super sponsors accused of exploiting the very kids that they were claiming to protect. Joining me now to discuss this and more, Angel Dad Marcus Coleman, his daughter Delilah, a victim of an illegal alien herself. Marcus, thank you so much for joining us, sir.
22: Thank you for having me. I appreciate it.
1: An estimated 500,000 migrant children were smuggled into this country under Joe Biden. As we mentioned, 146,000 located, many of them reporting horrific conditions. This was a humanitarian crisis that was self-made.

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3: That an illegal alien was given a commercial driver's license with no name given on it. No name given. That was the name. How outrageous is this? I mean, I can't even imagine how you must feel, sir.
4: It's very disgusting. It doesn't make any sense. You can go into a federal agency, a government agency, state agency, and they ask you what your name is and you put no name given, or they leave it blank and they're okay with that. The fact that these tests and the big thing that we're pushing right now with the LIDAS law is California allowing other languages to be used during these tests, when the only language that I see out there is English. And if you can't read English, taking a test, you can't understand English, how are you supposed to understand the roadways out there? It just doesn't make any sense.
3: How is Delilah doing?
4: She's actually doing very well. She's progressing a lot. We just started working with CDNS, run about $60,000 a month, and we're trying to figure that out now. So it's definitely an uphill battle for us, but she's definitely progressing very well.
3: So tell us what happens exactly.
4: Right now, as far as moving forward, we're working with
3: But what happened with her incident with the illegal alien, for our viewers that don't know?
4: Oh, well, yeah, she got involved in a pileup on the 395 here in California in a construction zone. There was signage out there that was sufficient for American drivers to see it. Evidently, the illegal alien didn't understand it. He went head on at about 65 miles an hour into six vehicles, her being the first vehicle. And he's back in India right now. He got deported. He's self-deported, and he's free while she's, you know, here dealing with, you know, this whole changed life. So we allow illegal immigrants to come in and try for the American dream at the cost of American dreams for American citizens.
3: I'm so sorry. We'll continue to pray for Delilah. Thank you so much.
4: I appreciate
3: for turning
4: you.
3: Your
4: Thank
3: pain
4: you.
3: Into purpose, sir. Thank you.
4: Thank you.
3: All right, before we go, game five of the NBA Finals tomorrow, and New York is ready.
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7: Well, the New York Knicks haven't won an NBA championship since 1953. And after that miracle heart pounding, last second tip in game four, could the Knicks win in five? Newsmax hit the streets to find out what a win would mean for New York.
8: Do you think Knicks are winning this championship?
9: Absolutely.
10: We're going to be the champs.
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12: Oh, hell yeah. Definitely done in five.
13: Knicks in five.
9: I feel like the Spurs are not going to be that energetic. They're going to be a little defeated.
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15: Best game I've ever seen in my life.
12: We proved New York ain't nothing to play with ever.
9: It's going down in history, and I think just to witness it was crazy. I felt like you felt it across the board for everybody, every state.
16: This team broke records right now that no NBA team has broken.
8: What do you think a championship is going to mean for New Yorkers, for New York City in general?
11: To be honest with you, I think this is going to be probably the most historical thing that we've ever seen. It's been 53 years. Now, more than ever, the city needs this.
8: How do you think the city's going to react when we win?
13: I think it's going to get flipped upside down. The National Guard's going to have to come out. New York City's burning down.
17: My school would go insane.
12: Oh, we're going crazy. It's going to be a whole parade. The parade's going to last 2-3 days minimum.
8: How would you celebrate if we won?
13: I can't say in front of the kids.
14: I would go crazy if we won.
9: New York feels like a big city all the time, but now it feels like a small community.
18: Knicks in five, baby.
13: Let's go!
7: Knicks in five, and I said it's actually 1973, but it's been 53 years. Yeah, well, that'll do it for this edition of Frontline. I'm Lydia Serrano. I trust and remember, God is with you in always, always. Carl will be back on Monday. Rob Schmidt will be taking it away. Rob, Knicks in five. Knicks in five. That's for right. You.
19: That game on Thursday or Wednesday or Thursday, whatever night that was the most ridiculous thing I've ever seen. I couldn't believe they came back from that. And I sat there and watched the whole thing. I'm not even a Knicks fan. I just wanted to see if they could do it.
7: That OG Anobi guy came flying.

0: Hey, isn't that awesome? Look at that. Live look at the White House. And it looks different, doesn't it? What is that? A rainbow? What is that? A nocturnal rainbow? What's going on back there with the rays of light shooting out? That is the setup for the Octagon, the ultimate fight championship, right? That is happening at the White House on Sunday night. The fights at the White House on Sunday night. Fight night. I'm actually personally looking forward to it very, very much. I have a ticket, plus one, my brother. I'm honored, actually, and really kind of curious. I am not the biggest UFC person, and I know there are probably more diehard fans out there who probably should be in my seat, but cut me some slack on this one. You know, what is it? Ultimate Fighting Championship. See, I barely know what it stands for, but I'm prepared to get into it, all right? I want to get into it. This is a big, big sport. How many people like this stuff? Take a look. The number is 100 million fans in America and something like a half billion worldwide or so, I guess. Now, what is this, though? I mean, not everybody knows, okay? It's not like boxing that's been around forever. It's relatively new. And, well, here's a little mini explainer on what the Ultimate Fight Championship is all about.
1: What looks like a collision of brute force is actually a display of strategy. Anatomy and conditioning. Fighters compete in weight classes with 5-minute rounds and strict safety rules. Each wears gloves specially designed for increased protection. Each athlete trains to withstand severe impacts. Inside this octagonal cage, fights normally end in one of three ways: referee stoppage, submission, or knockout.
0: Damn. Why have I not been told about this? I should have been more aware, more... Looks pretty cool, actually. Now, the White House has set up this special location. It's interesting. It's unique. Not too unique. Remember, Teddy Roosevelt had elephants fighting camels on the White House lawn, and he got in there and mixed it up with them. The White House put this out this afternoon, and it's pretty awesome.
2: We all know President Trump loves UFC crowds, and they love him.
3: New construction is underway for an unprecedented spectacle.
2: Yeah, the Octagon is coming to 1600 Pennsylvania Avenue.
4: I think it's going to be the biggest event we've ever had.
5: There's going to be 4,300 people there, and most of them will be military.
6: It's going to be a one-of-one type of show.
7: This is the hottest ticket in town.
6: This has all of the ingredients needed for the biggest fight in UFC history.
0: Sweet. And I'm going to be there. One of the 4,300 people. And look at this. They put out more video today of the finishing touches being put on the situation there. How interesting, right? And I see it's like a little bit of a stadium they got going back there. I didn't know what it was going to look like on the inside. So there's the Octagon. Hey, is that the fence doesn't look that high? Right? Usually it's higher. I can't tell from this perspective. I know they got it all worked out. Of course, there are all kinds of opponents, right? People who don't want this to happen. People who want to rain on our parade. Not MAGA people, but a couple of liberals from Virginia filed a lawsuit, and it was totally without merit. Let's go ahead and put up what they claim, that this is this, that, and the other thing. The plan is deeply corrupt. I think that they're just bitter and maybe even a little bit jealous. And who'da thunk it, a federal judge said, get out of my courtroom, you have no standing. Amit Mehta said, no, you could have thought about this a long time ago, but you didn't. And this has been on the schedule for a long time. So therefore, you're silly. Therefore, you can get the hell out of my courtroom. So people are psyched, and me especially. And who is the crowd there, right? How do you characterize the UFC crowd? Let's take another look at them. Who are these folks? Where do they come from? If you don't, yeah, they're from basically all walks of life. You know, you got rich, poor, you got middle class, you got just people who enjoy athletic competition and good stuff. Take a look at this.
8: These people built the country.
4: Not the complainers. The complainers didn't build the country. These people built the country. Whether it's fishermen or farmers or anything else. Me, guys like me, they built the country. You know, I watch all these ingrates. They're always complaining. They didn't build anything. They couldn't build anything.
0: Wow. That's the kind of people who I think like UFC. So what's happening? Sunday night at 8 o'clock. All right, Sunday, 8 p.m. You see that? June 14th happens to be President Trump's birthday. How do you watch this thing if you're not lucky enough to get a ticket? Well, it looks to me like you got to get Paramount Plus. You know about this Paramount Plus? Yeah, Paramount Plus. More on that in a moment. But here are the fighters. Pretty awesome, right? Do you know these guys? Some of them are household name famous. If you live in a certain household, again, I'm new to the world of this stuff, but I'm very excited. And I'll let you know all about it on Monday. And you can watch it if you get that Paramount Plus. I don't exactly know how to work that thing. I think it's one of those subscription deals, right? You know, you sign on with your email, and then 2 months, 3 months from now, 2 years from now, you forgot that you ever got it. Has that ever happened to you? But I hear they got some good programming other than the UFC. So, all right, moving on. We have a trillionaire, Elon. The trillionaire. Elon Musk is now a trillionaire. Good for him. Wow. You heard about the stock, right? It debuted at something and it went up like 20% or so. Listen to this.
8: SpaceX went public today and anyone can invest in the company. Trading opened at $150 a share, valuing the company at more than $2 trillion. It's the largest initial public offering or IPO of all time.
0: Wow. And apparently, according to Elon Musk's holdings, he now rates as a trillionaire, the first in history. You know, it's interesting about a trillion. It's a number that I've heard bandied about, right? The federal budget is a trillion or 2 trillion or something like that. But President Trump was right when he put it this way.
9: We spent, as of 3 months ago, $7 trillion, not billion, not million, $7 trillion with a T. Nobody ever heard of the word trillion until 10 years ago.
0: He's kind of right about that. And I heard somebody else say, and a lot of people saying, well, what is a trillion? A trillion is 1,000 billion. Okay, now I can get my mind around that. Doesn't sound hard to understand. But just how much money is that? Take a look at this. What if you spent a dollar a minute? All right. If you wanted to spend $1 million, and you were spending a dollar a minute, right? You get this? You got $1 million and you're going to spend a dollar a minute. How long would you have the $1 million? About 12 days. Okay. Now let's update that. Let's say you had how much money? $1 billion, if you don't mind, $1 billion. And it would take about, if you spent a dollar a minute, like our happy camper over there, it would take almost 32 years to spend all that money. A dollar a minute. Interesting, right? Now, what about a trillion? How long would you, if you spent a dollar a minute, it would take you 31,000. That's more of all of human history, I think, right? That's a lot of money. And now Elon Musk has it. But this man is not greedy. This man is actually, what's the word? Altruistic. He wants to help people. He actually wants to help mankind. Take a look at him at the top of his spaceport. You know, he's not doing this as a guy like, you know, look at all of this stuff that I have, how powerful I am. There's something much more, you know, kind of humane going on. From what I understand, he's building these rockets. And by the way, take a look at that rocket, right? How they take off. And you know how they land? They land the way they take off. They come straight down. I wish I had one of those to show you. The rockets are very, very impressive. So why is he doing all of this stuff? It's very interesting. You know, they say the Earth is not going to be around forever. The sun may burn out at some point. What are we going to do then? Now, I think God is going to step in and make arrangements, but Elon also has something in mind.
10: There are really two fundamental paths. History is going to bifurcate along two directions. One path is we stay on Earth forever, and then there will be some eventual extinction event. I don't have an immediate doomsday prophecy, but eventually history suggests there will be some doomsday event. The alternative is to become a space-faring civilization and a multi-planet species, which I hope you would agree that is the right way to go. Yes?
0: Yeah, I guess we have to have some alternatives out there. He's going to get us to Mars. That's his driving passion. And from there, we got to think about where we're going to go once this planet goes away. Again, I think God has a plan, but good to have some backups. The Tesla is an amazing creation, right? The automobile. Take a look at what he has created with his team.

0: This kind of looks like the factory where they make Terminators. Anybody remember Terminator 2? That was my favorite Terminator. This really does look like the rise of the machines. They're just making cars. But very special cars, right? Special cars. Are there any people who work at this place? I saw two guys by a fireplace. Where are the other people? It's the robots. It's the robots making these Teslas. Ah, there they are. Phew. All right. Now, the coolest thing about the Tesla, in my opinion, is, well, two things. The Cybertruck, which is really neat, and this driverless thing. Take a look at the driverless. That guy is not touching the steering wheel, and he's not touching the brake, and he's not touching the gas pedal. My brother has one of these things. I've been with him in it, and it's so wild. You know, you come out of a building or a restaurant, you just press something on your phone, and the car comes and picks you up. It's just astounding. And, you know, I actually feel better with this thing driving than with him driving. Or anybody else for that matter. Although I did see one make a wrong turn going down a one-way street. So you got to be vigilant. But pretty soon they won't even have a steering wheel, these cars. All right. So Tesla, an amazing company made by an amazing man, inspired by somebody I'm not that familiar with. But the more I learn about him, wow. Nikola Tesla. He lived from 1856 to 1943, the futurist and inventor, obsessed with electricity and energy. And interestingly, he actually died and lived and died just a few blocks from here. There's a place called the New Yorker Hotel. It's still there, 8th Avenue and 34th Street. Well, Nikola Tesla lived there for the last several years of his life and died there in room 30, on the 33rd floor in room 3327. He had this thing about numbers that you could divide by three. Interesting. I'd like to know more. And back to Elon, though, for a moment. I know that there was that issue with President Trump for a little while. That was nothing. All right. That was absolutely nothing. These guys are soulmates. And what Elon did for this country at great risk to himself and his business, I will never forget. It was the Butler speech. Remember, President Trump shot at Butler, and then they went back. I think it was October, and it was the most magnificent event in the same exact spot. And this is what Elon had to say. It was beautiful.
1: And free speech is the bedrock of democracy. And if people don't know what's going on, if they don't know the truth, how can you make an informed vote? You must have free speech in order to have democracy. That's why it's the First Amendment. And the Second Amendment is there to ensure that we have the First Amendment. President Trump must win to preserve the Constitution. He must win to preserve democracy in America.
0: That was the fall of 2024. And at that point, I was worried. You know, anything could happen. They were trying to kill him. Obviously, they were trying to beat him. Elon Musk was right. So just a great man in so many ways and willing to put himself on the line, you know, break a sweat for somebody else. All right. Next, please. Did you ever think you'd see a headline like this? Once an Arab oil embargo victim, the U.S. becomes the world's top oil exporter. This seems like a science fiction fantasy. If you were alive like I was in the 1970s, I was a little kid, but I remember well the terrible situation, but I did not remember why it happened. Do you?
2: In 1973, several Middle Eastern countries stopped selling oil to the U.S. to punish them for supporting Israel during the Yom Kippur War.
3: Saudi Arabia led the other Arab oil producers to use what was called the oil weapon to punish the United States.
4: The Saudi Arabian oil minister threatened tonight to cut oil production in his country by 80%.
5: And I think this is not blackmailing at all.
0: Wow. And now those guys we're Israel, we're working with Israel against Iran and all those guys over there, Qatar, UAE, Kuwait, Bahrain, they're all on our side. That's amazing. And so much of that is testament to President Trump. Now, another little taste of how bad it was back then, right? Do you remember the lines? It was a mess. And it didn't feel like America was winning, did it?
6: Gasoline shortages are spreading across the country. Gasoline lines and closed gas stations are becoming increasingly common.
7: We're all out of high test and regular gas. That's it. Lines are completely around the corner.
8: I'm in a line 2 hours in. I can't get gas. This is baloney.
3: In the 1970s, Americans experienced an energy crisis. It had a big impact on people's lives.
9: Been in both lines over an hour, and I'm out of gas.
3: People felt like things were slipping away. There was this sense at that time of total failure.
10: The cost of living went up 8%, food prices alone 19%.
11: I just couldn't imagine something like this would happen in America.
3: The crisis of the 1970s was a wake-up call, and people really started paying attention to energy.
7: The energy crisis is real. It is a clear and present danger to our nation.
0: What a bad dream that guy was. Jimmy Carter, the wimp in the yellow sweater. That's what my dad called him. Unbelievable that he became president. Anyway, that was malaise, that was losing, and we're not there anymore. We're in a much better place. Drill, baby, drill, right? Remember that? Well, it worked, and we are on top, and we're winning. Forget the fake news. And it looks like we're on the verge of a sweet deal with Iran. Actually, that will work to our benefit and the world's benefit. We'll be right back. There's some really horrible, unfortunate things happening on this. It's disgusting. The Carmelo Anthony, right? The memes. Now, the Carmelo Anthony supporters, it's one thing to support somebody you have sympathy for, but to go after the victim, Austin Metcalf, it's absolutely appalling. We'll be right back.
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14: And you know, when I read the Bible and I look at all of the amazing things that were done for us who were created, it's you have this amazing place, this spaceship. You guys are talking to us because we're in a spaceship really far from Earth, but you're on a spaceship called Earth that was created to give us a place to live in the universe and the cosmos. Maybe the distance we are from you makes you think what we're doing is special, but we're the same distance from you, and I'm trying to tell you, just trust me, you are special. In all of this emptiness, this is a whole bunch of nothing, this thing we call the universe. You have this oasis, this beautiful place that we get to exist together. I think as we go into Easter Sunday, thinking about, you know, all the cultures all around the world, whether you celebrate it or not, whether you believe in God or not, this is an opportunity for us to remember where we are, who we are, and that we are the same thing and that we got to get through this together.
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17: Bin Laden was dead.
0: Spencer Pratt with his wife Heidi in their gutted home, Palisades Fire, right? Where there was no water in the reservoirs, the fire hydrants wouldn't work. He was so mad, he said, I'm going to run for mayor. And he did an awesome job, and he's doing an awesome job. You see him in the debate just ripping into all the lies and the status quo and the bureaucracy and Karen Bass, and he took off like wildfire. I mean, people love this guy. And I think there are genuine concerns about whether or not this debate was on the up and up. I mean, the election was on the up and up. He spoke with such confidence and passion. I think he really met the moment, you know? He met the moment in so many ways. Now, where is the poll right now? Where is the, I don't know if this is official. It works very funny out there. Rahman, that random congresswoman, really advanced to second place? I don't believe it. I don't believe it. But even if it's true, or even if this holds, Spencer Pratt is not out. He's not out. He put this on social media. It's a big video. We broke it into two parts. And I think it's inspiring, actually. And this guy has a lot to offer. If not L.A., America.
19: Now that the campaign portion of my mission to save Los Angeles is coming to a close and I'm moving on to the next, more interesting phase, listen, I've spent a lot of time slaying everybody. I've ridiculed everyone on the roster. And I just want to say from the bottom of my heart, I'd like to take the chance to apologize
20: to absolutely nobody.
19: You think you can get rid of me that easily? I know a lot of dim-witted jerks thought I was in this for a grift, that I was going to roll up and leave town if I didn't get into City Hall.
20: It's just not fair.
19: Hey, morons, I didn't get in this for political power. I got in this to expose this corrupt machine, and nothing has changed. You enjoy your worthless meetings in City Hall.
21: Nithya, you have all this information. You're running for mayor. Show what you're really about, or get the out of the race.
19: I want to be lighting you up every single day, and now I don't have to worry about offending CNN viewers. I don't have a campaign laws hamstringing me now. It's war. It's 0 hour for Los Angeles. Angelenos are now stuck with two morons responsible for all their problems, and they have to choose between dumb and dumber. That's not a choice. That's the machine protecting the machine. And now every problem that plagues Los Angeles because of these two corrupt communists is going to accelerate. And the city will tumble headlong into the abyss.
0: Pretty intense. Wow, I love it. You can tone down the language a little bit, just a little bit. Keep going, Spencer.
19: My goal hasn't changed. I've been laser focused on stopping these commie animals, and I will stop them. If you think we uncovered a lot of fraud and evil in the campaign, just wait. We have some recordings of one of your exalted candidates doing and saying something that would make her resign in shame. I was saving it for the general election. Go ahead and pick your demon, certify your choice, and then you get to see it. So Karen, Nithya, ask yourself, is it possible that one of your employees may have a recording of you doing or saying something that would force you to resign in disgrace? Hope you sleep well at night over the next 5 months, because you know who hasn't slept well at all for the last 17 months? My mom. All my neighbors in the Palisades. All the moms who worry about their kids walking past drug addicts in front of their schools. All the business owners getting crushed in the LA economy, worried that they can't stay in business and feed their kids. Angelenos have been struggling for years now, all while corrupt politicians and fraudulent NGOs profit off the misery and fleece us for the tax dollars. Well, now we're flipping the script. I want all of you awake at night sweating and worried about 5 a.m. when the FBI blazer busts in the door, breaking open your office, because I assure you, they're coming. You think your election was going to stop me? If you want to stop me,
22: you're going to have to kill me!
0: Whoa, whoa, whoa. He was talking so fast at one point, it was like a rap video, but it was awesome. You know, sometimes you win even when you lose. I don't think he actually lost this race, but I do think he was onto something big time when he said this just before the election.
23: I have
1: have a feeling God wants me just to win with 51% on June 2nd and it's over. I believe it's a low turnout election. And that's why, again, I'm on this beautiful couch to remind everybody to get your ballots in today. Don't wait till June 2nd, because we will definitely win if everyone who's as angry as me in Los Angeles just goes and votes.
0: And there was another moment where he really talked about this is what God wants. It's just interesting. You never know. God works on his own timeline, not necessarily mine or yours or Spencer Pratt's. It's interesting also to me that three of the last five presidents, their first outing for office, they lost. They all lost. Not President Trump, of course, but Clinton, Bush, and Obama all tried to be congressmen and they lost. I mean, I think God has amazing plans for Spencer Pratt, and he wants to do the right thing by the people of Los Angeles. That's my strong sense. Good for him. To be continued, Spencer Pratt. And we'll be right back.
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25: Throughout her career, Billie Jean King won 39 Grand Slam titles.
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0: Well, take a look at this, everybody. It looks like America, the United States, has just struck Venezuela. Tren de Aragua. Look at this. Pretty wild, huh? President Trump just announced that he ordered United States Southern Command to deliver this swift and lethal strike to execute Nino Guerrero, the infamous leader of Tren de Aragua, one of the most bloodthirsty terrorist organizations on planet Earth. He said he did this with the cooperation of Venezuela. Of course, good guys are in Venezuela right now. You know what Tren de Aragua was responsible for? The death of Lakin Riley, Jocelyn Nungari. He points that out in this Truth Social, and countless other beautiful souls. He never forgets. He writes that with this action, the United States military has brought retribution for them, their families, and their loved ones. He promised to make Tren de Aragua a foreign terrorist organization, and he did. They've been waging war on the cartels. I believe that's Lakin Riley right there, the nursing student who was murdered by a Tren de Aragua illegal in this country, in Georgia. We will find these vicious murderers and drug lords anytime, any place, and send them to the depths of hell where they belong. God bless America. President Donald J. Trump, United States Southern Command, not to be confused with Central Command. Southern Command is their area of responsibility, the Caribbean, Central America, and South America. And they believe Nino Guerrero, the infamous leader of Tren de Aragua, was right there. All right, moving on. We have some other matters to discuss tonight. Next, please. So this was really, really intense and not terribly rare. People going crazy after their favorite team wins and doing things that really are completely irrational, right? Breaking taxi cabs and whipping them and doing all kinds of stuff that has nothing to do with basketball, but there they are. What's happening here? Well, our next guest has studied this issue in depth. Bernard Luskin is a psychotherapist with a UCLA doctorate in education psychology and technology and a business degree. And, sir, thank you for your expertise and sharing it with us. You have a long and esteemed record in academia. Why do people do what we just saw?
3: Well, they do it because of the need for social agreement between people. And when, you know, individuals can have independent thought, crowds, the theory of crowd dynamics is different. And social agreement, even when people don't have critical thinking doesn't matter. They follow the crowd regardless of what they think is right or wrong.
0: I want you to take a look at this. There's a poor guy who's wearing a Spurs shirt. You know, if anything, he's a basketball fan, but he's in New York wearing a San Antonio shirt, and they try to kill him, basically. Take a look. And, sir, given what you know about psychology, how difficult is it for somebody to recognize, wait a second, this is wrong, and I have to do something about it? Because we're seeing less and less of people standing up and doing that, people not breaking up fights, people taking out their phones instead. There's a reluctance to get involved.
3: There is a reluctance for what?
0: There seems to be a reluctance for anybody to break out of the mob, for people to break up fights. You know, in the olden days, if you will, when I was growing up, there was a priority, an emphasis. Hey, guys, break it up, break it up. That doesn't seem to be happening as much. There's even more conformity, perhaps, these days.
3: Well, crowd behavior changes the way people behave, whether they believe it or not. And the growth of streaming services and large venues and all that kind of thing has accelerated that. And these people, the ones in the clip you just showed, have a lot of floating anxiety and anger, and they these events just give them targets. They're just that way because they're predatory, and crowds change their behavior. They're very difficult to manage.
0: And one thing, my understanding is this is pretty bad, and social media has amplified it. And you mentioned streaming services and the culture and the drugs. But I heard once that this happened after, like, the Roman Colosseum, and the favorite gladiator lost and people went nuts. This is kind of a human trait that's been with us for a long time, I'm suggesting. Is that true?
3: It's been there with us since the humans came into being. You know, they'll tell you that a predator has the eyes forward in your head so you can chase your prey. A more calm person has eyes like a horse, and more in the side of her head so you can see where you've been. Human beings really have a predatory nature. At least some of them do. And there are enough of them that these social media and everything accelerates that. And it's more global than it was. It's always been that way, as you mentioned, you know, all the way back to the Colosseums and those kinds of events. But they were more localized because they didn't have the outside stimulus. They're bigger now, they're wider now, and they're very damaging.
0: Dr. Luskin, before we say goodnight, I know you've treated a lot of folks and you've offered therapy, psychotherapist. Is there a common denominator for most people's problems? And is there a common denominator for the solutions to those problems, generally speaking?
3: There's a common denominator to large numbers of them. Some people are more balanced. The people who have a lot of floating anxiety and other kinds of affectations are easier to manage. And a lot of times in these events we see today, they're professionally stimulated. You know, you can rent companies to hire people to cause problems and create crowds. So it's a very complex question with a lot of answers.
0: Sure. Well, Dr. Luskin, we're glad that you joined us tonight. You know, I used to see psychotherapists, a couple of them, and I appreciate what you do.
3: Well, I hope they help.
0: They did. But I will tell you, when I started reading the Bible, I dropped my doctor. I didn't need him anymore. But
3: he was pay attention to the Ten Commandments.
0: It's all right there. It's very simple. But my doctor was terrific while I did see him over the years. Bernard Luskin, we appreciate it very much. To be continued, sir.
3: Very well.
0: We'll be back with a great UFC fighter, Tito Ortiz. Great guy. Really lethal in the ring. Well, not lethal. He doesn't kill anybody, I hope. But you look like you could. Tito, thanks for being with us. We'll be right back.
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6: Hey, I'm Carl Higbee from Newsmax. Look, I'm unapologetically pro-American. And honestly, this is the one place that lets me call it how it is. I'm not holding back. I'll give it to you straight every single night.

0: where others turned art into advertising. Andy Warhol turned advertising into art. Born August 8, 1928 in Pittsburgh, to immigrant parents from Slovakia as Andrew Warhola, he would emerge as one of the creators of pop art, spanning the disciplines of paintings, sculptures, audio recordings, filmmaking, and video productions, such as this one called Eating a Hamburger. An astute businessman, in 1957 he formed Andy Warhol Enterprises and became a work-for-hire until his death on February...
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0: Who volunteered at homeless centers and attended church daily at St. Vincent Ferrer Church on Manhattan's East Side. Soon after he died at age 58 from complications during gallbladder surgery, America's elite, rich, and powerful paid homage to this icon at his memorial held at St. Patrick's Cathedral. You're watching An American Life on Newsmax TV.
4: January 15, 1929 was a chilly day in Atlanta, Georgia, when a family gathered to welcome into this world a new life, and with it, a new hope for America. Throughout his 39 years, he instilled in Americans a new spirit of justice and freedom based on equality instead of status, and character instead of race. He waged a nonviolent war on racial segregation.
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10: Pretty cool. It's going to happen at the White House on Sunday night. This is such an interesting arrangement, the octagon on the south lawn of the White House. For UFC, it's so interesting. Sunday night, 8 o'clock, watch parties all over the place, including at Tito Ortiz's restaurant. Tito Ortiz, UFC champion, light heavyweight champion, who had an amazing career in the ring. There he is, knocking somebody out. Bad. Oh, boy. The glory days, which haven't ended for Tito. Tito, welcome. How are you? And did you ever think you'd see a UFC fight at the White House?
11: A little bit. I think when President Trump became president in 2016, I knew the support he had for mixed martial arts was phenomenal. It goes back from 2001 when I fought at the Trump Taj Mahal, defending my world title in UFC 30. And he's been a fan forever. You know, I did the Celebrity Apprentice with him, then became president, and then he's been to a few of my fights. It's just, he goes to a lot of fights, and he's close friends with Dana, but just every fan that loves mixed martial arts sees a spectacular of just having two men compete against each other to see the best person who could win.
10: Well, it's really exciting. Hey, do me a favor. Look, not everybody knows about UFC. People are going to be tuning in, some people for the first time. How many rounds are there? How long do those rounds last? And does anybody – it looks like the rules are a little bit looser than boxing, are they?
11: To a certain extent. Well, I'm just going to give you a little about the rules. So the non-championship fights are 3 5-minute rounds with a one-minute rest in between. Scoring, 10-8 in my system or 10-9 in my system. There's three judges. There's one referee. So the competitor can protect themselves at all times. You cannot kick a down opponent. You can't strike an opponent to the back of the neck. You can't strike to the groin. You can't strike to the throat. And you can't knee to the head on the ground. Everything else is legal. But once again, these guys have been competing for such a long time. It's a martial arts. You know, it goes from judo, as you see in Olympics, jiu-jitsu, kickboxing, boxing, karate, just a different type of martial arts as in wrestling to become a mixed martial artist. Yeah. If you're able to put it all together, you could be a mixed martial artist and you could have world titles like the ones right behind me.
10: Yeah, you got a whole bunch and they're beautiful. How about this? I just saw some women fighting. And they have women fighters, MMA, but they're not going to have any women on Sunday night. And I'm told by the UFC guys, you know, who know the sport well, look, it's just not nearly as popular as the men. And this is done, you know, I mean, look, they want a crowd-pleasing event. Or is that true?
11: It's 100% true because the girls have something to prove. When they do compete, they put on a show, like, people are like, wow, those girls are vicious. Just because, once again, it becomes competition. This is not two person enter, one person leaves. There's two competitors competing against each other, and they made the best one win. And that's what mixed martial arts has always been. In the very beginning, when it first began, it was always just one man, two men enter, one man leaves. But no, it's gone through such a transition of just becoming a competitive sport where fans love it. You know, it's on the White House lawn.
10: I know. I am. I'm amazed, and it's actually happening, which is cool. You know what I mean? It's cool. And the people who don't like it, get out of here. This is American as American can be at this point. Well,
11: you know, a lot of it comes down to they just need to get educated on the sport and what it's truly about. You know, when I first started watching as a kid, the more I watched, the more I learned about it, the more I got interested about it. All of a sudden, I was like, maybe I could give this a try. And after a year and a half of competition, I became the world champion. I competed for over 25 years. Now the kids who are doing it, they start when they're 10 years old. And their families put them in collegiate wrestling. They put them in jiu-jitsu. They put them in kickboxing. So they're actually making men strong again. So it's actually see the parents actually helping the kids, you know, work on their confidence.
10: Wow. That's really cool. And men being men, nothing wrong with that. Tito Ortiz, UFC champion. Hey, what's the name of that restaurant down there?
11: So I'm in Cape Coral, Florida. It's Tito's Cantina. The festivities start at 7 p.m. Don't miss out. It's going to be great. We're having a huge weekend, but it's going to be fight night, so come check it out.
10: Awesome. Enjoy it, Tito, whatever he is. See you later, and we'll be right back.
11: Awesome. God bless.
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7: 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Just the shows, music, and news you love. Anytime you want. Try it now, and thank us later.

0: Lucky Luciano, the mafia's boss of bosses, ran New York's gambling, drug, and extortion syndicates. But it was the world's oldest profession that sent him to jail. Born in Sicily, his family emigrated to New York in 1906, where he befriended future crime bosses Meyer Lansky and Bugsy Siegel. During Prohibition, Luciano, Lansky, and Siegel became three of the biggest bootleggers in America. In 1929, Luciano was kidnapped, beaten, stabbed, and left for dead by gangland rivals. While he was recovering, his friends Meyer Lansky and Bugsy Siegel nicknamed him Lucky. Before Luciano, crime families settled their differences with violence. He reorganized the mafia, set up a commission to settle disputes.
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5: Launched Operation Neptune Spear and set into motion a mission to bring one of the world's most notorious terrorists to justice. All indications were that Osama bin Laden was asleep as the U.S. Naval Special Warfare Development Group, known as SEAL Team 6, approached his highly secured three-story Pakistani-based compound. When located in his living quarters on the third floor of his compound, the head of the Islamist group Al-Qaeda was found using his young wife as a shield. The Obama administration reported the 54-year-old terrorist was given a traditional Islamic burial at sea.

0: need a good laugh? We know a place. 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And the punchline? 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
2: So, Austin Metcalf, people still reacting, taking it in. The killer convicted and sentenced to 35 years in prison. Carmelo, rough guy, bad news. Going to go to jail for a long time. One life lost, another life ruined. Pretty wild to me, though, how much public support this jerk has. Worse than a jerk, he's a killer, for crying out loud. And the stuff they're doing to the family, the Metcalf family, doesn't get any lower.
3: Hey, we glad Austin dead. I'm glad Austin is dead.
2: All right, so, you know, it'd be one thing if that was just a one-off, some lunatic in the parking lot, but no, it's representative of a lot of people out there, and we have a problem. So this thing is taking off on social media. It's the new thing, right? Take a picture of yourself urinating on Austin Metcalf's grave. You know, it's an AI thing, but, and there it is. It's terrible. Cardi B, I can't believe this woman's popular. The most hateful stuff in the world coming out of this person's mouth and Twitter account. Cardi B. No, we don't have it. All right. Well, anyway, she's it's better yet we don't have it, right? Yeah. Here's Jasmine Crockett.
4: 35 years for a kid who had decided to go under a tent that was not his team's tent as it was raining and simply didn't want to be put out in the rain by some random kid that he didn't know who was larger than him. Listen, a lot of people don't know what it is to live as a black person in this country, but just like you can give the benefit of the doubt to so many police officers when they go out and they shoot some black unarmed person, even though they are trained, the fact that there was little to no mercy seen or humanity seen when this black boy said that I was scared.
2: What a silly, ignorant, foolish woman. Terrible, terrible. And more than a few have noted the affectation of her voice, right? She kind of goes a little bit hood sometimes and other times not so much. It's fake. Hateful person who's also fake. All right. Now, I don't want to end the show on that note. Let's hear from Mr. Metcalf, Jeff Metcalf, the father. Just a great man.
5: Maybe we can learn from this and try to turn a tragedy into something positive to make sure it doesn't happen to anyone else's child. I don't want parents to feel like I feel today. So, you know, I've already forgiven the person who stabbed him. God's going to take care of everything. God's taking care of my son. I kissed him. When I kissed him goodbye, this for the last time, I told him it's not goodbye, it's see you later.
2: Yikes. Well, he is doing better. You know, we saw him, this is actually shortly after the killing, and since the verdict, he has been inspiring millions. His message of forgiveness, but also, you know, realism, how he feels, and accountability on this planet. All right. Thank you, Mr. Metcalf. We'll be right back.
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10: The framers of the United States Constitution recognized the need to be able to amend it and did so with the first 10 amendments, known as the Bill of Rights. But the founders also wanted it to be difficult to change the Constitution and devised a two-step process of proposing and ratifying amendments. Amendments are first proposed by a two-thirds vote of Congress or by a convention of at least two-thirds of the states. Proposed amendments must then be ratified by three-quarters of the states. Since the original 10 amendments, 17 additional amendments have been ratified. Most of the additional amendments resulted in the expansion of civil rights and historic changes for our country. The 13th Amendment, for example, abolished slavery, and the 15th Amendment guaranteed the right to vote, regardless of race. The 19th Amendment gave women the right to vote, and the 21st Amendment repealed the 18th, which prohibited the manufacture or sale of alcohol. Other amendments created the federal income tax and limited presidential terms.
11: Well, this was really awesome. This is a live look at, obviously, the Washington Monument and the mall there. The camera is right by the Lincoln Memorial, where they just had a huge UFC event. They had the fighters, and you know that the pre-fight trash talk, there seemed to be a lot of that going on. Started at 9 o'clock and it just wrapped up. So I gotta tell you, I'm pumped. I feel like my life is gonna change this weekend. I'm gonna become a UFC maniac at the White House. Sorry to brag, but I will be there. VIP tickets, and it's a once in a lifetime, right? So have a great weekend. I'll tell you all about the great big fight, and you can watch it on Paramount Plus, I think. And we'll have some highlights here, too. We'll work something out. Many thanks. Have a good one, and I'll see you later.
12: A key member of Iran's regime says a deal with the U.S. has never been closer. Negotiations in the high-stakes nuclear standoff reaching a critical flashpoint. Plus, Newsmax given an exclusive access to an immigration raid. Our cameras rolling as an accused illegal alien child predator is taken down. And fight night at the White House. Muhammad Ali's grandson, Nico Ali Walsh, he's going to join us with reaction to this weekend's UFC showdown on the South Lawn. All that and much more. The Pulse starts right now. Well, good evening and welcome to The Pulse. I'm Rob Astorino in for David Harris Jr. All right, first tonight, yes or no, the White House says a major diplomatic breakthrough is imminent and it could be signed within a matter of days. Now, for the first time since recent peace talks began, Iran's own foreign minister agrees. A deal is closer than ever, but even if it's signed off on, I mean, how do we actually know they're going to follow through with what they say, right? Just today, President Trump directly called out more lies from Iran. In a post on Truth Social, he said, The terms that Iran leaked out to the fake news have nothing to do with the terms that were agreed to in writing. What they said, including their weak and pathetic statement on having a deal, bears no relation to the truth. Very dishonorable people to deal with. With them, there is no such thing as dealing in good faith. Amazing. They better get their act together and fast. Meanwhile, the Vice President, J.D. Vance, is adding some critical clarity to what America is and is not giving up. Now, he says, quote, "The Iranians are not receiving any cash and no funds are being released for simply signing a deal or attending a meeting. The deal is structured to ensure that the U.S. and its allies' concerns are prioritized, and that if the Islamic Republic of Iran meets its obligations, then economic benefits will flow to them and to the entire region. This deal has the potential to remake the region and lead to lasting peace." Now, for the framework itself, here are some of the key elements on the table right now. A 60-day ceasefire extension to allow nuclear negotiations to continue. The Strait of Hormuz to reopen, immediately restoring all commercial shipping. And total nuclear dismantlement. So Iran must tear down key elements of its program and submit to long-term inspections. Bottom line, from Washington, no trust, only verification. Both the White House and the Vice President are emphasizing that all sanctions, relief, and economic benefits are going to be tied to verified compliance. All right, let's talk about this. Let's bring in the author of Iran, an imperialist republic, and former Trump campaign foreign policy advisor, Dr. Waleed Faris. And John Jordan, he's a former Navy intel officer and Newsmax contributor. So, gentlemen, a happy Friday evening to you both. Waleed, let me start with you. I mean, how confident are you that a deal will get, you know, is going to be signed in the next couple of days? And I guess the key question, do you expect Iran to honor any potential agreement?
6: Well, I can go fast on the second one, no. On the first one, yes, there could be a possibility. You know what I mean by that. I don't trust the Islamic regime.
12: Of course.
6: The president years ago.
12: Yes.
6: But now let's focus on actual, not just when it's going to be signed. That is going to be decided by the president and by the Islamic leadership, and they're doing chess game here. But I'm focusing on the actual talking points that concerns most Americans, at least most people who are concerned with the deal. Number one, this material, the nuclear material, they're arguing that, yeah, we'll get you the material, but we need a price. And they named the price. And I know that the president and the vice president are aware of it. It's $24 billion. That's what their sources are saying. That's what their militias are saying. That's what Hezbollah is saying. So they are trying to do a trade, which is they give us the dust, we give them one way or another $24 billion. My concern, as somebody who followed this Islamic Republic for decades, is that they can use the money actually to fund it into acquiring another material, or even after the Trump administration is over, to buy an actual tactical weapon. They could do it, and they have said that they would do it. One other point very quickly. They said they want cash for humanitarian reason. We've seen that movie before. If we give them, even with all the mechanisms of observation, I know that we are very good at that, but they are also as good as us. It will funge into weapons. It will funge into training. It will funge into intelligence penetration of our country and other countries. That's why I'm very skeptical unless the president and his team make sure that point by point will be resolved. And that is what the Islamic regime is saying. No, you're going to go and have our reading, or else, you know what? We go back to fighting. And yes, we lost the war, but you only have a few months from their own intelligence. You have few months before the election starts, and you won't be the same when the elections will start. That's their vision.
12: Yeah, well, they're getting that vision right from the Democrats here in the United States. I mean, so it's pretty easy. And, you know, the devil's obviously going to be in the detail, but you are dealing with the devil here, right? So Vice President J.D. Vance came out today. He made it pretty clear. No cash up front, no frozen assets released just for signing a piece of paper. He says economic benefits will only flow after verification. But, John, I mean, you heard what Waleed said. Makes a lot of sense. But also, I mean, what would verification look like?
9: Well, I'm happy to be here with you, Rob, and I'm really happy to be here with Dr. Ferris, one of my Newsmax favorites. I think there's a lot of other stuff going on here. I don't think there's unanimity or even a common view of this in Tehran. I think you have elements of the IRGC, the Sepah, that are not on board with this. The Artesh, what's their position? I think we're at the point here where this is being... We've been talking to one part of the Iranian government, but there's nothing like unanimity or a common position here. And I think we are actually at a point where there actually could be open conflict between some of the security, either intramural conflict within the IRGC, different elements, or with perhaps the elements of the army. I think that we're at a spot here where the regime internally is under maximum stress. And it's going to be interesting to see the next couple of days. It'll be interesting to hear what Dr. Ferris thinks.
12: Dr. Ferris, why don't you take that? And then let me ask you, why another 60 days? I mean, shouldn't this have been kind of wrapped up? I mean, it seems like it's pretty simple. You either agree or you don't agree. I mean, obviously there needs to be details, but haven't they been working on this for a pretty long time?
6: John is an expert on intelligence, so he knows exactly what he's talking about. He knows the inner working of the Islamic regime for a long period of time. There are two things that also gave me some concern. We can address them, but some concern. Number one, in one of the provisions, they are saying, and that we don't know if this is official, but one of the provisions is saying, we don't want the United States to meddle anymore in our domestic affairs. Translate this. They don't want us. They want us to commit not to help the Iranian people. That's a big deal for them. And if they can get that, we'll get the results of the Obama administration that said, oh, I'm not going to meddle in anything that happens. And it got us 8 years of Obama administration, that 4 years of the Biden administration not being able to help the Iranian people. The second and quick, they are also trying to place the idea that Israel should also commit to everything and should stop its offensive on Hezbollah. They want to add the Hezbollah-Lebanon dossier and link it to what we're doing right now, and they may stretch the time. Now, I answer your question, 60 days. They could get to the 60th day and say, well, we need another 30th day. We need to have a mechanism because, you know, let me just one point. They're also saying that our forces should get away from the Persian Gulf. Now, we understand what they mean. So we won't have the tools to go back and hit them back if they breach the contract. So many points we need to be very aware of, and I'm sure that the president is aware of this.
12: John, what about the Strait of Hormuz and immediately reopening it? I mean, we heard obviously this week that the U.S. was very quietly escorting ships through. But, you know, the blockade continues on the Iranian ports. I mean, let's talk about the shipping lanes here. You know, I mean, are they ever going to be fully opened? And you think the mindset of the mariners are going to be like, okay, is it safe now just because they signed a piece of paper? I mean, what do you think?
9: So this is probably where Iran was most successful in information warfare and leveraging the Western and American media, who just hates everything Trump does. Here, the Iranian Navy was actually functionally destroyed. They're left with Boston whalers and fishing boats like my bass boat with machine guns and rockets, some surveillance radars and drones. And with this, they proudly proclaimed that they had closed the Straits of Hormuz, when in fact, they really did no such thing. What they did was drive up maritime insurance rates and get shippers to self-deter to avoid shipping. Had they really forced it, it really was never really closed. They could have interfered and inflicted costs. Now, that perception on their part, which has driven up oil prices to some degree, is a wasting asset. President Trump has announced we've been able to force a lot of ships through. It's put a lid on oil prices. The airstrikes in the last 3 days were really predominantly geared towards degrading what capability Iran did have to interfere with shipping. Shipping is on the increase through the Persian Gulf, and Iran's leverage on that point is diminishing. Now, my sources actually inform me that basically what we told Iran was, hey, here's a list of the targets we're going to hit. It wasn't, you know, a surprise. It was like, tomorrow, this is what we're going to hit, and this is what you're going to lose. And Karg Island is at risk. And I think that freaked out a lot of leadership inside of Iran. But any sort of deal isn't yet pre-sold throughout the Iranian leadership yet. There's a lot of drama happening right now and elements that have to be satisfied. Some that are more interested, for example, in Hezbollah and preserving serving Iranian credibility throughout its terror network, not to mention the fact that Iran has to maintain its credibility throughout the Shia world, because there's a lot of Arab militia members and Arab people with guns policing Iranian streets that don't even speak Farsi or Persian. And that's being commented. So Iran is in a real vulnerable spot right now, and a lot of this leadership is not sold on this, and there's a lot going on behind the scenes.
12: The one thing that Iran has right now is time. They've got time on their side and political calendar here in the United States. And I'm saying what they have is the political calendar on their side because
9: their clock is running faster.
12: So far, they continue to play that. Well, I get that. But things at home here are accelerating as well. And I hope the president doesn't get walked into an agreement for the wrong reasons and the wrong agreement. But we'll see. I have trust in him. Wally Farris, John Jordan, good to see you guys.
6: Thank you so much, Rob. Thank you.
12: Okay, coming up. Have you ever wondered what a day in the life of an ICE officer actually looks like? Well, Newsmax's crime correspondent joined Tampa Bay's Fugitive Task Force as agents busted an illegal alien and even question the fugitive himself. I mean, you don't want to miss this. It's pretty exclusive. It's pretty cool.
13: 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Stay on top of the Major League Baseball season with ESPN Radio. 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
10: So, you know, we often cover how ICE is arresting illegal aliens accused of pretty serious crimes. But it's pretty rare to get an inside look at the planning and takedown. But that's what happened with crime correspondent Jason Matera. He was embedded with ICE's Tampa field office during an arrest of a fugitive who was wanted in Brazil for sex crimes against a minor.
11: You have to be a pretty sick person to sexually assault a child.
12: His morning ended in shackles, but the operation to arrest Denny Marucci was set in motion days earlier.
13: You'll have a picture of our target, correct?
12: And what officers later uncovered about that target made the takedown even more urgent.
14: I cannot fathom somebody who would look at a monster like this and say, no, keep him in my community.
12: ICE's Tampa Bay Fugitive Task Force rolls out before dawn on June 9th.
15: Today's subject is an Italian citizen, but a Brazilian national. He came here on a visa waiver program and didn't let us know that he had been a criminal in Brazil, where he's currently wanted for the rape of a vulnerable person.
12: Field Office Director Matthew Elliston says once his team learned that Marucci was in Florida, they wasted no time.
16: This might be it right here.
15: Yeah, this is it.
16: This is him.
17: This is him, yeah.
18: Yeah, that's him.
16: All right, we're home.
17: No time.
16: Como oficina de inmigración, tenemos una orden de arresto.
11: And yet here's a man accused of rape. And can you imagine that? Like, what an awful human being you have to be to rape a little girl? This guy.
12: And hiding out a short walk from where kids gather and play.
15: It's scary to think, you know, he's right here with a pool and a playground, especially given his horrific criminal history.
11: So right now they have the suspect arrested. As you can see, he's going through processing. The processing means getting biographical information. Of course, they searched him. They're going to fingerprint him. Then he's going to be put in a holding cell until he's transferred to a detention facility.
12: And it's during processing that we learn the age of the victim.
19: He took specific this little girl, 4 years old, to take care of her.
11: Four?
19: 4 years old.
11: You got convicted and you got a sentence.
19: See.
15: A lot of Central and South American countries, they're like, all right, you've been convicted. You're going to go to 21 years. Go home and get your affairs in order and turn yourself in on Monday. And miraculously, people don't do that.
11: And he ends up here?
15: Yeah.
12: But this time, Denny Marucci is not slipping away.
15: He was able to escape before facing justice. But thanks to the women and men of ERO, he will go back to face what's due to him.
12: For Elliston and his Tampa Bay team, the arrest itself is its own reward.
15: I would do this for free. This is the best job you could ever imagine. I will never be more satisfied than putting handcuffs on a guy like this.
12: It's obvious when you're embedded with these ICE officers that what drives them is getting as many of these bad people out of the country as possible. And it also helps that they're operating in a place like Florida, where politicians are not offering sanctuary to someone convicted of a heinous sex crime in another country. Back to you.
10: Great job, Jason. All right, let's bring a retired FBI supervisory special agent and town hall columnist, John Nance. John, I will give you a big prize if you can come up with one reason why Democrats want to protect that kind of guy. And they're protesting outside facilities when things like that are inside. Pedophiles like that. I mean, it's so crazy how these Democrats are today. That guy's their hero. I don't know.
7: Well, it's completely irrational, right? So it kind of beggars the mind of ordinary American citizens as to how people can defend an individual like that. And what it's really about is political power. And these protesters are George Soros-backed protesters. This is not organic or homegrown protest that's occurring at some of these ICE facilities. And how these Democrat politicians can create sanctuary cities that allow individuals, child rapists, to walk among us is unconscionable. And it's all for political power, as I stated before. These are agitators, professional agitators, who are hoping to parlay political power from this divisiveness. And what's really interesting, Voice, which is Trump's Victims of Immigration Crime Enforcement Office, has compiled statistics between January of 25 and January of 26 that 62% of all their calls have involved assault, sexual assault, homicide, or manslaughter. So this is the kind of work that ICE is doing day in and day out, trying to get these kinds of criminals off our streets.
10: Yeah, the program you just mentioned, the Biden administration shut that down. Why on God's green earth would they ever shut that down?
7: Well, because they were trying to hide the kind of criminal activity that was being perpetrated by people who were flooding across the borders during the Biden administration. What they did when they shut that particular office down is they tried to incorporate those statistics with other broader crime statistics so the American people wouldn't see what was happening with individuals coming across our borders unchecked, unvetted. I mean, a literal invasion.
10: You know, Jason was saying he was in Florida, so obviously it's a state that won't put up with that nonsense. But where I am tonight in New York, they do. They love it. And ICE is heading to the Big Apple. You got Tom Homan, the border czar, announcing that you're going to see more ICE than you've ever seen in New York City. And by the way, we could use some real ICE. It's freaking hot here today. It was 90-something degrees. But Democratic Governor Kathy Hochul, she signed anti-ICE legislation. Both Hochul and Mayor Mamdani are pushing back against the operation. How do you see this surge kind of playing out? You got the World Cup, you got the Knicks. I mean, there's a lot going on in New York right now.
7: Well, I think these operations are probably going to be more targeted as opposed to what was happening in Minnesota. So I think essentially they're going to be going into jails and trying to make sure that some of the worst are pulled out of our criminal justice system to begin with. And, you know, some of this legislation that's being enacted by state representatives is futile. I'm very glad, especially in this instance, for the Supremacy Clause. So the ICE operations will not be impeded, and they'll continue to do the job of enforcing federal immigration law.
10: But like here in New York, though, they're not allowed to go into the jails to get them. They don't. They will not do the handovers in places like New York City, which is, of course, insane. So now ICE agents have to go back into the streets and get these lowlifes and put everybody in jeopardy. That's the craziness of sanctuary laws. And you're right. The supremacy clause, like in New York, they just passed a law. They got ICE agents can't wear masks and blah, blah, blah. They should just ignore it instead of even trying to go to court. John Nance, thank you so much. I appreciate it.
7: Thank you.
10: All right, coming up, you know, he's building a fierce career inside the ring, but now he's fighting a completely different battle, and it's on Capitol Hill. Nego Ali Walsh joins us next to reveal the line he's drawing in the sand against Washington.
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17: People think news just happens. 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
18: Why should I kill him? 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
20: 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She was born Ruth Elizabeth Davis on the 5th of April, 1908, in the town of Lowell, Massachusetts. By high school, she had already set her sights on the bright lights of Broadway. But with the advent of talkies, Hollywood soon came calling.
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22: Yeah.
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20: It's during the war. After a long bout with breast cancer, on October 6, 1989, the Hollywood icon died at age 81, having just returned from a film festival held in her honor. 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
4: 9:47 a.m. on the 20th of February, 1962, Lieutenant Colonel John Glenn Jr. of New Concord, Ohio, found himself sitting on top of an Atlas VI rocket filled with 600,000 pounds of fuel. At liftoff, 360,000 pounds of thrust hurled the massive rocket and its occupant into space and America's history books. John Glenn became the fourth human being to enter space, and the first American to orbit the Earth. For his remarkable heroism, President Kennedy awarded Colonel Glenn NASA's Distinguished Service Medal.
25: As our knowledge of this universe in which we live increases,
4: but lost to Walter Mondale.
26: It's time to execute. It is truly a special one-of-one event in the most famous house in the world.
0: This will not be a picnic or an Easter egg roll. This Sunday, the White House will become the backdrop for the Octagon, the Ultimate Fighting Championship taking over the South Lawn. Three fights featuring six of the toughest MMA fighters in the world. 5,000 fans watching steps away from the People's House.
26: When we do something crazy like this, I will tell the production team exactly what I want. When I'm watching this fight on TV, I don't want to see the lighting grid, screens, mic. All I want to see is the White House.
0: Construction crews spent weeks building The Claw, a 92-foot tall arena and seating area at no cost to the taxpayer, with the UFC covering setup and cleanup.
1: That structure is 80 feet tall.
26: That's a special built lighting grid. So the only thing I want to see is the White House. What we're putting into this and how we're going to deliver it, it's impressive.
0: Delivering kicking, punching, choking, and knockouts. A celebration of 250 years of America, honoring Flag Day with President Trump turning 80. The main event, undefeated champion Ilia Topuria slugging it out with American Justin Gaethje with the lightweight belt on the line.
5: Getting a chance to fight on the lawn of the White House is such an honor. I will make my country proud.
6: Casablanca, Justin Gaethje.
0: Championship teams are honored by presidents at the White House, but this will be the first time two champions are crowned at 1600 Pennsylvania.
26: The impossible stuff is the stuff that gets me up in the morning.
0: Millions of people are expected to watch on Paramount Plus, a huge moment for the UFC, a company that nearly went bankrupt years ago. President Trump loves the sport and is a close friend of UFC CEO Dana White. It's now become a worldwide sports juggernaut, raking in billions a year.
26: To have a fight on the White House lawn on the 250th birthday of America, get ready because it's going to happen.
0: Despite critics and lawsuits, UFC Freedom 250, an unapologetic celebration of strength and patriotism, a global event in the president's backyard. For Newsmax, I'm John Glasgow.
10: All right, good stuff there, John. Joining me now is rising professional middleweight boxer and the grandson of the greatest of all time, and he was, Muhammad Ali, Nico Ali Wall. So, Nico, thank you so much for being with us tonight. I really appreciate it. I mean, how incredible is it to see combat sports being showcased on a stage like no other, the White House for the 250th anniversary of our country?
8: First off, thank you for having me, but it's iconic to say the least. Fighting at such a prestigious location is every fighter's dream. And I'm speaking as a fighter, so it's iconic for sure. And I think it's great seeing our president being a fight fan, which means he cares about fighters. He cares about fighters' rights, which is why I really think he would support me pushing to keep the Ali Act the way that it is.
10: Yeah, so let's get into that, right? So obviously your grandfather, Muhammad Ali, a bill named after him, and there's changes to that bill, at least being proposed right now on the Hill. It did pass the House. It's sitting right now in the Senate. Now, you've said the bill weakens fighter protections, right? And you want your grandfather's name pulled from the bill completely if they're going to make these changes. This is what you said in testimony back in April.
8: By allowing one entity to operate across promotion, management, and matchmaking, it removes independence. When that happens, you fight who you're told to fight, or you don't fight at all. At that point, real choice disappears, and so does negotiation. This type of centralized system is already seen in mixed martial arts, particularly in the UFC, where a single organization controls promotion, matchmaking, and fighter contracts. In that model, fighters typically receive under 20% of the revenue, compared to boxing, where fighters can earn up to 80%.
10: Okay, so you kind of outlined it there. So it'd be more like golf, right? Golfers are kind of independent contractors. There exactly. is a, you know, an umbrella, the PGA, whatever. But so tell me what you're fighting for, what they want to change.
8: I'm fighting for our rights. The reason that it's so special to me and I'm so strong on the matter, not only because it's the act that my grandfather put in place. So my name is in it. It's my grandfather. It's the Ali Act. That's the original act. But not only that, I'm currently an active professional boxer. So it will affect me directly as well as all of the boxers that are in the United States as well as the world. I know it's a law that's for the U.S., but the U.S. leads the entire world in boxing, not just in boxing, in combat sports in general. So all other countries follow suit in front of the U.S.
10: Yeah, I mean, this is where so much of the money is going to be made, right? So the yes. Who in the Senate is pushing to have this changed and why?
8: Well, Zuffa Boxing, TKO Group. So the biggest one is, you know, obviously Dana White is the face of this machine that's coming into boxing known as Zuffa Boxing. So they are pushing to change the law. They're calling it the Ali Revival Act. And basically it's stripping us fighters of the rights that my grandfather had put in place originally in the early 2000s. And I don't like seeing that happen. And I had to say something, because something like that can't be pushed onto a sport that we all love and me not say anything at all.
10: So right now you're just saying, hey, things are fine the way they are. Just keep things as is. Nothing needs to be changed. We're not asking you to change things.
8: No, you know what? Listen, anything, all changes can be made if they benefit us fighters, because we are putting our lives on the line. We, you know, unfortunately, there's a lot of deaths in combat sports. There's a lot of injuries and illnesses that come from combat sports. So we deserve to be compensated fairly based on what we're putting on the line. And, you know, my team and I just we've been speaking to senators. We've been speaking to government officials. This has been almost a daily thing. And all the officials, all the senators are absolutely shocked to hear what I have to say, what my team has to say about how this bill, the Revival Act, would affect us fighters and what the current Ali Act does to help us fighters. And you mentioned change. So one thing that the Revival Act adds into boxing that could absolutely benefit us as fighters is all the health benefits. They have a lot of new health benefits, a lot of new testing, and all that stuff is great. That could be added to the current Ali Act without changing it and without centralizing the system and making it so that a monopoly will eventually control the sport of boxing.
10: Nico, we will follow this. We wish you best of luck, and thanks so much.
8: Thank you very much.
10: All right. Coming up, a Child's Lemonade stand robbed at gunpoint. Now police are searching for suspects.
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13: Increasingly deadly, Torrio retired and turned over his racket to Capone. He ruthlessly capitalized on clashes among Chicago's gangs, using bombs and Tommy guns to control his rivals. That included the infamous St. Valentine's Day Massacre on February 14th, 1929.
20: Capone had seven members of George Bugs Moran's Northside Gang murdered. To offset his notorious reputation, Capone gave generously to charities and gained the attention of the press while trying to build the image of a modern-day Robin Hood. This helped him and his associates avoid major trouble from local police. But his illegal gambling, prostitution, and bootlegging also caught the attention of federal investigators and earned him the dubious distinction of being named America's first public enemy number one. Then, on October 17, 1931, Capone was convicted of tax evasion. He served 8 years in federal prisons before he was released due to an advanced case of dementia brought on by syphilis. After his parole, Capone moved to Florida and died of a heart attack.
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15: I ask you to join with me in prayer. Almighty God, our sons, pride of our nation, this day have set upon a mighty endeavor, a struggle to preserve our republic, our religion, and our civilization, and to set free a suffering humanity. 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Thy will be done, Almighty God. 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
21: Abraham Lincoln began the war between the states with a single stated purpose, to preserve the Union. So it surprised everyone when in July of 1862, President Lincoln announced his intentions to issue an Emancipation Proclamation to free the Southern slaves. Lincoln was urged to delay his proclamation until the Union Army could boast a battlefield victory. That opportunity came at the Battle of Antietam, when Union forces... on Newsmax TV.
24: Oh yeah, friends, you know what that sound means. It means it's time for tonight's Silver Lining. And joining me tonight is a man that I grew up watching. I did. His show, It's Supernatural, is something that I always loved because he always pushed the boundaries of what we think or what we maybe think is not real or possible. And yet he would have people on to share things that just seem impossible. Sid Roth. Sid, such an honor to have you on again. Always love having you. And I love your perspective because you are a Jew, but you identify that Yeshua, Jesus, is the Messiah. So you've got, you know, you've got an understanding, I think, spiritually, especially when it comes to Israel and why every believer, Jewish and Christian believer, should honor, respect, and pray for the peace of Jerusalem, pray for Israel. But there's a lot of people, there's a lot of conflict and a lot of confusion that's going on right now. And then we had this, you know, conversation that I think Axios put out that I covered earlier this week, where President Trump was really kind of leaning into Benjamin Netanyahu. And, you know, I wanted to get your take on that. What's your take on what the president had said there, that he believes that Benjamin Netanyahu is doing some things, is making it really hard for people to like him or to like Israel? And maybe he's a part of the problem of why so many people seem to be turning on Israel. I know spiritually, I think there's some things happening there too, but what are your thoughts?
25: Red, the Pew Research came out stating that Israel sees negativity views surging across 36 countries. Now, could, this is the question I ask every viewer right now, could Zechariah 12:3 be speeding up? I didn't think it was, but now I'm beginning to refocus. Here's what Zechariah 12:3 says. On that day, I will make Jerusalem an immovable rock. Why is it going to be an immovable rock? Next line. All the nations, how many? All the nations will gather against it to try to move it. But I just read, according to God, it'll be immovable. But here's how that sentence ends. But they will only hurt themselves. In other words, Israel will be immovable. All nations will come against it in the last days, and they will not hurt Israel. They will only, this is God's word, they will only hurt themselves. And as far as I'm concerned, the two points that are made in that particular verse are, all nations will turn against Israel, and Israel's enemies will hurt themselves. And I can tell you why this is going to happen. There is a biblical principle and a historical principle that comes. I'm going to just pick two verses from the Bible. Genesis 12:3 says, I, God, will bless those who bless the Jewish people. I, God, will curse those who curse them. Well, that's pretty clear. And Zechariah 2:8 says, he who harms Israel sticks his finger in God's eye. Well, why, no wonder. If you harm Israel, you're sticking your finger in God's eye. So here's the key understanding for the days we're living in right now, David. Nations are punished based on their stance on Israel. But God punishes Israel himself. So if a nation is going to have a problem, they go against Israel. And that repercussion results in a cursing on Israel. If a nation is going to have a blessing, they take a pro-Israel stance. Does that mean myself? I happen to have dual citizenship. I'm Israeli as well as American. If Israel does something wrong, I'm going to tell. I'm going to shout it from the rooftop. And if Israel does something right, I'm going to shout it from the rooftops. You are not hiding sin, but we are stating there are laws in the invisible world. And when you don't follow these laws in the invisible world, you suffer the consequences. And what the president is doing right now, I'm not 100% sure. I don't know that anyone is 100% sure. But as long as we have a partnership in the only democracy in the Middle East, Israel, I believe that Genesis 12:3 will come into action. I, God, will bless those who bless the Jewish people. I, God, will curse those who curse them.
0: Well, it makes sense. I love God's word. I believe it, every bit of it. It's the inherent word of God. It was God breathed and inspired through mankind that wrote the Bible, the Torah, the Tanakh, and the New Testament. So, when it comes to, I've felt the same thing as well about Ezekiel 12:3. I believe you said as far as all nations turning against Israel, it seems like that's happening. Which means, again, we could be living in the last days. I'd love to get into that with you more, but I also want to talk about your two guests that you have coming up on this next episode of It's Supernatural. What are these two guests that you're bringing on, and what are they going to be talking about?
25: This Sunday, 9 to 10 p.m. Eastern Time, first guest is a tremendous scholar of the Bible. This scholar decoded, and that's the right word, all 37 miracles of Jesus in the New Testament.

0: I saw the pearly gates. The doctors literally called it the miracle. The second guest is even more interesting to me. He is a rabbi that comes from a long line of Jewish rabbis dating back to the 1500s. He began his Jewish education at New York, in New York, at a yeshiva. And one day, his wife comes in. You know how wives can do this. His wife comes in and says, "I'm born again, and I want you to be born again." He goes a little meshuggah, that's a Hebrew word. He goes a little crazy, and he starts digging into the Jewish scriptures. And he finds a Jewish prophet by the name Yeshayahu, otherwise known as Isaiah. And he's reading the 53rd chapter, and he says, "Ayvei, this sounds just like Jesus. It must have been written after Jesus came." No, he checked the history. It was written 800 years before Jesus came. My own Orthodox Jewish father, when I read Isaiah 53 to him, he said, "That must be a Christian Bible." I said, "No, Dad. This is the Bible our rabbi gave us in our traditional synagogue when I was bar mitzvah. Look, I have it inscribed by the rabbi right here." It is so graphic that this is what this Jewish rabbi said. "I am compelled to believe Jesus is the Messiah." In fact, any of your viewers, Jewish, Gentile, Muslim, whatever, you read Isaiah 53, written 800 years before Jesus came to earth, and even if you don't believe in Jesus, like my Orthodox Jewish father, you will believe that Jesus is, in fact, you know what it said on the cross? King of the Jews. Interesting, isn't it? We Jews don't look at him that way, but on the cross it actually said, King of the Jews.
1: Yeah, it's so incredible. King of Kings, Lord of Lords, I believe. And that, you know, I love what you're sharing about that, Rabbi. I love the fact that Isaiah wrote that 800 years before Jesus, Yeshua, was born, and literally described how he would suffer and die. You just can't make that stuff up. You can't do it. So, Sid, I appreciate you so much. I love you, brother. Thank you for joining us this evening. And I can't wait to have you back on soon. Friends, be sure to check out It's Supernatural this Sunday night at 9 p.m. Eastern. Sid Roth, again, thank you so much. All the time we have for tonight. Friends, tell a family member, tell a friend. There you are, Sid. Oh, go ahead, bring him back up for a bye. Sid, thank you for joining tonight. Good to see you. There we go. All right, God bless, Sid. I love you. Tune in this weekend for the weekly show of The Pulse. Have a great weekend. God bless you. And good night.
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0: He believed architects needed to be both poets and prophets, with the ability to see 10 years into the future and then build to it. His philosophy of, quote, "No house should ever be on a hill or on anything. It should be of the hill, belonging to it. Hill and house should live together, each the happier for the other," gave birth to a unique series of architectural styles. One of the most famous designs, Falling Water in southwestern Pennsylvania, was completed in 1935. 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During his 70-year career, Frank Lloyd Wright wrote 20 books and designed 1,000 structures, of which 532 were built. He died on April 9, 1959, at age 91. But to this day, the American Institute of Architects still considers him the greatest American architect of all time.
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2: As the Federalist Papers, under the pen name Publius, Hamilton, Madison, and Jay wrote 85 articles explaining the United States Constitution. They presented detailed explanations of how the new government would work and how political power would be divided between three branches of government. The Constitution, they argued, would reconcile conflicting interests through a representative Congress, a responsible executive branch, and an independent judiciary. The arguments contained in the Federalist Papers ultimately proved persuasive, and the United States Constitution was ratified the next year, in June of 1788.
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0: Good evening, Patriots. Welcome to Ed Henry, the Big Take. Big new trouble tonight for the Democrats' darling, Graham Plattner. When the left wants to make affordability their central issue in the midterms, the main Senate nominee got caught saying some families are saddled with children. Saddled, really.
1: People who work multiple jobs, people who are disabled, families who are saddled with children.
0: Not the word most Americans use. I'll be telling Plattner, shut your pie hole. While affordability is not really a problem for Elon Musk, after SpaceX went public today, its valuation now at about $2.7 trillion. That is more than Canada's annual GDP. As for Elon's personal stake, he just became the world's first ever trillionaire. Remember when that dopey Democrat Tim Walz said all of Musk's Tesla stock and such was going to crash? Sorry, haters.
2: And let me tell you, if people had told me this was going to happen, I was like, man, you must be smoking some really good crack.
0: You mean like crack cocaine? That brings us perfectly to Hunter Biden. Remember him? He's back. Now he's telling Gavin Newsom he's willing to run on a presidential ticket with the governor in 2028.
3: Here's the deal. I'll run, but only as your VP, because the truth of the matter is the vice president's residence is a lot cooler. It's a lot easier job, too.
0: Newsom, Biden, 2028, our political panel. Madison Cawthon and Luke Ball standing by with lots to say about that. While we are all over a brand new investigation into this, the message 8647, as in end the life of President Trump, of course, etched into the grass at the National Mall. Despicable, coming after several assassination attempts on the president. We will get the take of someone very important, the great Lee Greenwood. He will be performing at a big America 250 concert with the president later this month, right near that spot on the National Mall where somebody put 8647 out there. Absolutely unreal. As always, we want your take. Go to X right now, search at Newsmax, participate in today's poll. Hunter Biden joking about being Gavin Newsom's 2028 running mate, or was he joking? Who do you predict will make the Democrat ticket? Newsom, Biden, Newsom AOC, Harris AOC, or Harris Pritzker? Vote, comment, and use the hashtag TheBigTake. The one I picked is the one that's in the lead right now, but first, the big take. We are now just about 48 hours away from UFC Freedom 250, the first ever professional fight cards on the South Lawn of the White House. Today, we got the first look at the Octagon, where the fighters will battle, and the Claw, the 90-foot-tall, 600-ton steel structure, where there will be front row seats for President Trump and all kinds of other VIPs, along with members of the military, thousands of real Americans as well, will take in a one-of-a-kind event to celebrate America. Ahead of that, the Secretary of State Marco Rubio just launched a new sports diplomacy partnership to capitalize on the international brand that is the UFC, signing a memorandum of understanding with UFC founder Dana White to spread excellence and opportunity around the globe, as he said. The point is, this administration is leading the effort to bring people together, which Democrats have long claimed they're in favor of, right? These fights kick off a whole series of patriotic events, including concerts with the likes of Lee Greenwood, to celebrate our great country on the National Mall with the American State Fair. There's going to be parades. There's going to be food from each of the 50 states, military bands, pride, patriotism. It's glorious. But guess who's grumpy? Yeah, leftists with Trump derangement syndrome, that's who, including the Minnesota Attorney General, Keith Ellison. He can't even embrace the president cleaning up the reflecting pool between the Lincoln Memorial and the Washington Monument.
4: So when you snatch somebody out of West Virginia or somewhere to have them march around the mall and guard people who are playing softball on the mall or going to a Nats game, you are definitely disrupting the life of that person and their whole family, all for this performance that Trump wants to put on because he's trying to acculturate Americans to militarism.
0: What? Oh, really? The guy who did nothing about billions of dollars in fraud right under his nose, he's the attorney general in Minnesota, now says it's too disruptive for government officials to do their jobs, to clean things up. In this case, take trash out of the reflecting pool. Give it some fresh coats of paint. Make everyone feel maybe just a little prouder to be American. There was actually a lawsuit filed by a couple of Washington, D.C. area residents who tried to stop the UFC fights with a lawsuit, which is what liberals do. The DOJ had the perfect response. They told the judge, nobody's holding these plaintiffs in a jiu-jitsu lock forcing them to watch it. This is America, after all. Freedom, freedom of all choices. And hell must have frozen over because an Obama judge today agreed, let the UFC fights go forward. Though we've seen all kinds of other liberal lunacy. Left-wing artists like Martina McBride, the Commodores, Millie Vanilli, all bailing on various patriotic concerts. But Vanilla Ice gave me his take yesterday and said he's sticking with the president.
5: But for me, this is a huge honor. I'm playing, you know, America 250. This is the birthday of the country that made me. I love where I live. I love where I'm from. And I don't like anybody telling me that I can't be proud to be an American.
0: It reminds me of what the president himself said. He told the liberal artists to stay home. We don't want singers with no talent, he said, but getting big fees to put you to sleep. It reminds me of some of the liberal politicians. It's one thing for them to sit out the celebrations. It's quite another for them to actively continue to try and tear America down right now. Like this member of the liberal squad, Ayanna Pressley, a congresswoman who wants reparations to be front and center in the midterms.
6: But we are here, and so we must work towards repair. This means reparative justice. Like advancing H.R. 40 to develop reparations proposals. But let me be clear, this is not a movement or an appeal for benevolence or charity. This is a movement to demand redress.
0: You can't make it up. Let's tear down America. Let's focus on the negative ahead of America 250. You see, Democrats are just not serious. The Senator Raphael Warnock from Georgia was asked about the Democrats' big Senate candidate in Texas, James Tallarica, you know, the guy who claims God is non-binary and there are six different genders. Warnock is allegedly a minister and was asked about Talafrico's comments. You know, how does that square with the Bible and all?
7: He's doing great. And it's good to see someone else out there in a very clear way, living out his faith. Speaking about it in relationship to issues of public policy is deeply refreshing.
0: It's refreshing. It's refreshing. He's living out his faith, saying God is non-binary. Look at the Michigan Governor Gretchen Whitmer. Real Americans are rejecting a massive AI data center in her state. She got caught on a hot mic saying basically, well, who cares? Democrat leaders are used to telling and hearing folks say, heck no. But the leaders, she says, they do it anyway.
8: We're used to people saying, no, that's doing really
9: nice. Anyone that can live through a winter like you do. I don't know. It's like people have a lot of confidence.
0: Yeah, we just do it anyway. They think they can get away with it. The problem is the left usually does get away with it. Look at New York City's socialist mayor, Zohran Mamdani. Didn't he run on affordability? Well, it turns out the socialist loves using his power to reap the spoils of capitalism. He scored deeply discounted Knicks tickets. He claimed to have only paid about $1,000 for tickets to one of the New York Knicks playoff games, when tickets were actually going for several thousand more per ticket. Apparently, the mayor's reps called Madison Square Garden and talked to Knicks officials and said, we want cheaper seats. They probably gave them because they know this guy runs the city. So he pulled strings and got a better deal. Sure, people do that all the time. I'm not naive, but not exactly the everyman image that the leftists push, right? Reminds me of the Treasury Secretary, Scott Bessent. He set the Democrat Senator Ron Wyden straight when the leftists tried to moralize about Bessent helping the president cut what he believed was a sweetheart deal with the IRS. I guess Senator Wyden forgot about his own son doing business with the late pedophile Jeffrey Epstein.
10: Senator Wyden has mendaciously slandered the Treasury building in an attempt to cover up his son having an investment meeting with Jeffrey Epstein.
11: Nobody is interested in the ramblings of a capo in the most corrupt regime in American history.
10: Your son's largest investment position was Rick's Cabaret. So did your son and Jeffrey Epstein talk about pole dancing?
0: Good for him. The people are fed up with the preening and the posturing from Democrats who file lawsuits to try and stop patriotic fights ahead of America 250, try to cancel pro-America concerts with Lee Greenwood and others. Here's what they can't cancel. 250 years of the greatest nation God ever put on this earth. And that's the big take. So let's bring in the legend himself, country music singer, songwriter, and patriot, my friend Lee Greenwood, who will be performing on Wednesday, June 24th on the National Mall. Huge rally with President Trump and a whole bunch of other special guests. Lee, welcome back, first of all. Always great to see you.
12: Thank you very much, and excited about this weekend and what's coming on June 24th. It'll be a great weekend and great 4th of July, America 250. We got everything on the plate.
0: We're going to cover it all. We're excited to discuss what you're going to do, this series of concerts that you'll be a big part of. So many in our audience are feeling so much patriotism about America 250, and yet Democrats keep putting up these candidates, as you know, like Graham Plattner. He doesn't just have a Nazi tattoo. Today, the revelation is that an ex-girlfriend says he called America the world's, quote, evil bad guy. That seems a little antithetical to what you espouse with your music and everything else. Does that man deserve a seat in the U.S. Senate?
12: Absolutely not. I think he should be deported. Whenever I talk about this kind of America, it just disappoints me terribly. It's not the America I know. And you see those people holding the sign behind me like that? I don't think they believe what they're doing. I think they're just like, okay, pay me $10, I'll hold a sign.
0: Mm-hmm. Yeah, no doubt about it. We've seen so many threats as well on the president from the left, the assassination attempts and all the rest. And now police, law enforcement investigating this message you probably heard of, 8647. We all know what that means. James Comey has gotten into trouble about that. They etched it into the grass at the National Mall, probably pretty close to where you and others will be performing. And the radical left continues to push the idea that they want to take out, they want to assassinate our president after several real attempts at his life. This is serious stuff, obviously. How concerned are you? How outraged are you about all of this?
12: Well, I've never been fearful. I've been around the world with our military in dangerous combat zones and places like that. I never thought I'd have a combat zone at home, particularly in and around our president, but it seems like it more and more. But I'm fearful. I'm not fearful about going there and performing. And I'll stand next to the president anytime.
0: Yeah, I know you will, and I've seen you do that many times before, Mar-a-Lago and many other places. Let's talk about these concerts, the series of concerts. Yours, as I said, June 24th, 7 p.m. Eastern, we'll all be watching, kicks off what they're calling the Great American State Fair on the National Mall between, I think, 4th and 14th Streets. There's going to be thousands and thousands of people there. Obviously, the U.S. Army Band, the U.S. Marine Band, among the powerhouse performers. Earlier this week, I got a chance to get the take of rapper Vanilla Ice. He like you, is standing up. He's not going with those liberal artists who walked away. Take a listen to what he had to say. I want you to react.
13: I'm proud. 250 years. We made it. We're here, you know. There's all kinds of things we can, you know, hiccup about or shake up a snow globe, but I'm here to settle it, man, for this event. This is just about dancing and not taking everything so serious. Everyone's invited, and it's going to be a great event, man. We're going to bring a carnival. I got the 90s coming out like you wouldn't believe.
0: Yeah, he talks about Teenage Mutant Ninja Turtles and all kinds of other things. I don't know that you're bringing that out, but what's your message to the liberal artists who seem so intent on snubbing President Trump?
12: Yeah, I'm really disappointed. I mean, I respect their artistry as musicians and entertainers and singers. I do not respect when they walk away from our president. I don't care what president it is. If this is America 210 and whoever the president is there, we look back in history. I'm sure they celebrated the 4th of July at other times. And this wasn't an issue. This is a modern issue. This is the feeling that they want to tear apart America in some way to level the playing field. I just don't get it. And like Vanilla, I said, we're here to have patriotism forth and front, and we're going to make sure that we celebrate America in the right way we can. Let those other people step aside. That's fine. You can go sit somewhere, have a drink in a bar.
0: Exactly. I think I'm going to go to one of those betting markets like Kalshi after tonight's show, because I think it's a safe bet. We're going to hear you sing God Bless the USA. I think the president would have you booted off the stage if you didn't play it. But what else can fans expect from your big 250 performance?
12: Well, of course, I will be performing with the United States Marine Band. That's a little different than my road show. I have some great players on the road with me, and we tour constantly. I'm still on the road through next year, at least. And so we elected Howard to make this even a bigger presentation. And at the request of the president, I will introduce him on stage as I'm singing.
0: I love it. I think I know what the introductory song might be. By the way, we've got this big UFC Freedom 250 match at the White House Sunday. I don't know how soon you're getting into Washington to get ready for the show, but I know you're in great shape. Are they going to get you in the octagon?
12: No, it's just simply no. I don't have that kind of skill set. And but we will have a reception at the White House preceding the fight. And so if it rains, I'd probably stay in the reception. But if not, then it will be out there sitting ringside.
0: All right. Well, everybody is anticipating your performance, introducing the president at this big rally, celebrating America. It's going to be coming up a few days or so after the UFC event. Lee Greenwood, we appreciate your time. You got something you want to show us?
12: I absolutely do. We've been waiting for this for some time. The Allied Flag Company, in conjunction with America 250, has partnered with me and Bass Pro. These are brand new flags produced in the United States of America. They are weather resistant. Hey, go to a Bass Pro shop and you can pick one up right there in the store. Do it.
0: All right. I hope our viewers go check that out. I've got your Bible on my desk. I always tell you, you signed it for me at the Republican National Convention in Milwaukee. It's a memory I'll always cherish. Lee Greenwood, thank you, sir.
12: Thank you. God bless America.
0: Absolutely. Thank you. Straight ahead, the Democrats' dream ticket for 2028 is apparently forming right before our eyes.
3: Here's the deal. I'll run, but only as your VP, because the truth of the matter is the vice president's residence is a lot cooler. It's a lot easier job, too.
0: Gavin Hunter, 2028. We'll discuss next. Plus, a Freudian slip reveals more of Graham Plattner's ugly sentiments. This time, he's targeting kids. Don't miss today's edition of Shut Your Pie Hole. And later, the president says a U.S.-Iran peace deal could be signed as soon as this weekend, citing major progress in negotiations. We're going to break down the details with a top Republican lawmaker later this hour. Don't miss a minute of the Big Take.
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16: To their arms, stoutness to their hearts, steadfastness in their faith. They will need thy blessings. Their road will be long and hard. For the enemy is strong. He may hurl back our forces. Success may not come with rushing speed, but we shall return again and again. And we know that by thy grace and by the righteousness of our cause, our sons will triumph, and a peace that will let all men live in freedom, reaping the just rewards of their honest toil. Thy will be done, Almighty God. Amen.
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0: Things are looking so bleak for Democrats that now Hunter Biden says he'd be willing to run as Veep on a ticket with Gavin Newsom.
21: You got more buzz out there than you got the President of the United States, Donald Trump, talking about your candidacy for President of the United States.
3: I had to give you a break for just one day at least. Look, but here's the deal. Here's the deal. I'll run, but only as your VP, because the truth of the matter is the vice president's residence is a lot cooler. It's a lot easier job, too.
0: Oh, really? Let's go live to our political panel. Luke Ball is the CEO of Compass Strategies and a GOP strategist. Alongside him, Madison Cawthorn, former congressman, now a congressional candidate again in the free state of Florida. Gentlemen, welcome back.
1: Thanks, Ed.
0: Madison, should we let Hunter Biden take a crack at this? I mean, Newsom Biden. yeah, I got it. Newsom Biden as a ticket. That'd be pretty easy for your party to beat, no?
2: Well, I mean, listen, you saw in the background of Hunter Biden's video that he had a $500,000 painting sitting behind him, the one that he painted himself. I mean, this guy is a fraudster. His father has a record of being the worst president the United States ever had, a fraudster who stole the election in 2020. I hope that Gavin Newsom and Hunter Biden run together. I mean, listen, I said there was a lot of cocaine going on inside of Washington, D.C., and then 2 weeks later, we find cocaine in the White House. No doubt, Hunter Biden's.
0: All right. He's denied it was his, saying that he wouldn't have left it lying around. He would have had it up his nose, which is something I probably believe. That's literally what he said. Luke, I'm struggling to understand another part of this. Why is Gavin Newsom, who I believe is still the governor of California with all kinds of problems, why is he yucking it up with a criminal who needed to be pardoned by his daddy, number one? What's the upside there? And is he still the governor, or is he just podcasting full time?
1: I think he's podcasting full time at this point. I don't know why he'd be considering Hunter Biden. Was Joe Exotic, El Chapo, and Anthony Weiner not available to be his vice presidential ticket? That sounds like a winning league for the Democrat Party. But they're stooping this low because these are the leaders, man. Like, this isn't some fringe. This isn't somebody who's like on the far outskirts of the Democrat Party. These are the main stakes, the legacy names of the Democrat Party. So as a GOP strategist, I feel great heading in to the upcoming election if this is the type of field that they're out there playing, because the whole play of Gavin Newsom right here is to try and be an out in front communicator for the Democrat Party. And if having Hunter Biden on is his attempt at doing that, then so be it and have it up.
0: There you go. Madison, FIFA started. We're going to be watching the Americans as they kick off this weekend. The Somali man, Omar Artun, was going to be the first Somali ref at the World Cup. But the U.S. detained him for being associated with suspected terror organizations. I'm glad that the Trump administration stopped him. OK, and let's give him his day in court or whatever. But in response, soccer fans in Somalia, get this, posted all these videos of them stomping on an American flag. Madison, isn't it our prerogative to decide who we allow into America?
2: It absolutely is. I'm one very thankful that, you know, the Secretary of Homeland Security and Homeland Security in general is starting to really vet the people that are coming inside of our country. And one, I think this is a real boon for any soccer fans out there, because seeing how the Somalians have been cheating the system here inside of the United States to make money and to steal from the American taxpayer, we are now seeing that this man absolutely would have cheated to steal goals for his supported team. I'm sure the entire country is gambling on any game that he is a part of.
0: Yeah, just like that Learing Center in Minnesota. Luke, let's go up north. Toronto's mayor, Olivia Chow, said she'd welcome the Somali ref to Canada and that ICE must stay out of Toronto. Watch.
22: They're not welcome here. This is not who we are. In Toronto, we're an inclusive city. We know that together we are stronger, and which is why we do not want ICE to be on right here in Toronto, because it brings fear, it brings chaos.
0: Luke, did I miss something? Does the mayor of Toronto have some kind of jurisdiction over ICE?
1: Yeah, why would ICE be in Toronto or Canada at all unless we were deporting the criminal illegal aliens who are in the United States to Canada? Because if they're going to receive them, it's a much shorter trip to head up north than it is to go to El Salvador or Venezuela or Brazil or wherever they might be coming from. If Toronto is an opening and welcome and inclusive city, we won't even have to come to the border or cross the border. Just back up to the United States, and we will be happy to send our illegal immigrants.
0: Help us enforce the law. Okay, lightning round. Quick responses. Department of War releasing a third batch of UFO files detailing various mysterious sightings. Madison, look at that one. Do you believe the truth is out there? Yes or no?
2: No, I do not. Now, listen, I believe that there have been a lot of weird sightings, but I believe that these are high-tech machines created by humans here on Earth. Not saying I don't believe there's life anywhere else, but I think this is a psyop that, you know, people have been embedding into federal government files. And I'm glad that we're releasing these files because we have a right to know.
0: Get some transparency. Luke, is there life beyond Earth?
4: I don't think so if the only evidence is a Harris Teeter balloon that got away in the parking lot floating above the United States somewhere.
0: Harris Teeter's in the South, right? That's a little Southern reference. You Southern
4: boys.
0: That's
4: a North Carolina reference right there.
0: Yeah, we got people watching all around this. Carolina boys. All right, we got people, great Patriots watching all around this country. But Harris Teeter, it is a good supermarket. Luke, Madison, have a nice weekend.
2: Thanks, Ray, as always, Ed.
0: Very insider on the Carolinas. Coming up, we have a special Shut Your Pie Hole. Plus, innocence shattered. A shocking scene out of Boston, that blue city. Now a lemonade stand has been robbed by two youngsters, one carrying a gun. What the heck is happening in Blue Cities? Author, filmmaker, and educator, the great Sam Sorbo, standing by with her take next.
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6: Two became good friends and spent the next 50 years fighting for women's rights. Susan B. Anthony proved to be a strong and successful leader. She and Stanton went on to co-found the American Equal Rights Association and served as editors of the organization's newspaper, The Revolution. By 1870, Congress passed both the 14th and 15th Amendments, giving the right to vote to African American men. Both Anthony and Stanton opposed their passage because voting rights had not been extended to women. Their opposition to those amendments fractured the suffrage movement, resulting in Anthony and Stanton breaking away and forming the National Women's Suffrage Association. In 1872, Susan B. Anthony was arrested for voting illegally. She was tried, found guilty, and fined $100. But her action and arrest awakened a nation and brought much-needed national attention to the suffrage movement. In 1888, she helped form the National American Woman's Suffrage Association.
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28: Shut your pie hole.
0: Yeah, time for our favorite segment. I got to tell one lucky leftist, shut your pie hole. Today, we're cutting a slice for the fastest rising star in the Democrat Party. No, not Hunter Biden. Maine Senate nominee Graham Plattner, while talking about Americans and affordability. Get this. The guy with the Nazi tattoo had a little Freudian slip, saying families are, quote, saddled with children right now.
29: What we don't have enough representation for is people that work for a living. People who are in labor unions. People who work multiple jobs, people who are disabled, families who are saddled with children, cost of childcare, not saddled with children. We're blessed with children, saddled with childcare costs that make it incredibly difficult to work and to have your kids.
0: Ah, a little slip there. Is anybody really surprised a morally questionable guy like Plattner thinks kids are a burden? Graham, I'll be the first to tell you, kids are a blessing. Everyone knows that, except you, I suppose, between your Nazi tattoo, your penchant for trolling around Kick, where predators go after kids. Maybe it's best you're not too close to children. With that said, it's my pleasure to tell Graham Plattner, Shut Your Pie Hole. To discuss, let's welcome back our friend, Sam Sorbo. She's a mom first, a filmmaker, educator, and author of The Parent's Guide to Homeschool. Sam, welcome back. Always good to see you.
7: It's great to be here. Thanks.
0: I mean, I remember having lunch with you and one of your beautiful children a couple of years back. We had a wonderful time. I didn't think you were saddled with the kids. Have you ever felt that way?
7: No, I've never felt that way. And, it was an unnecessary slip on his part. I'm not sure why it's so important that, he's memorized his talking points and he's, playing the sad fiddle for the working man and all mm-hmm. that. And it just shows that it's kind of all posturing. And so, it's really no surprise that he slips up now and then and the mask falls and he says, oopsie, the wrong thing. We'll see where this goes from here. I mean, he's up against someone who hasn't really done anything. I'm not sure that he would be, any worse or any better, frankly, than what they've given us already.
0: Well, yes, to your point, he survived every other scandal, so a slip up might not take him down. In terms of Collins, I get that she might not be that effective, but she's a Republican vote for President Trump and his agenda, at least some of the time. This guy would be such a radical leftist. This could turn the Senate far, far against the president's America First agenda.
7: Wait, I thought Nazis were right wing.
0: You know what? You're smarter than the average bear. I like that. Meantime, let's talk about this armed robbery in Boston, raising a lot of eyebrows. A kid's lemonade stand. I'm sure your kids did this. Robbed at gunpoint, not the gunpoint thing, the lemonade stand thing. Two robbers in broad daylight in Boston. The suspects made off with about $50. And as of today, remain at large. Now, about a year ago, Sam, the Boston mayor, Michelle Wu, another radical leftist, told the world Boston is, quote, the safest major city in America. What gives here? Are the Democrats lying? I'm so surprised.
7: Well, yes, all the time, unfortunately. I mean, I remember when I was on my radio show every day and there was a murder. Two young girls in a bathroom in Baltimore in a school actually beat a girl to death. And within an hour, the superintendent of schools came out and said, our schools are safe. Ladies and gentlemen, our schools aren't safe. Certainly the streets in Democrat-run cities are not safe. And until we start voting the right way and getting people in who are tough on crime, it's going to get worse, not better.
0: Yeah, and it's pretty scary stuff. Even a lemonade stand, not safe. Sam Sorbo, thank you. Always good to see you.
7: Thanks.
0: Coming up, President Trump teasing a possible peace deal that could finally come with Iran. We've heard it before, but White House officials think this one's real. They're being tight-lipped about the details. We'll get the take of Republican Congressman Marlon Stutzman from the great state of Indiana, what he's hearing. There are some Republicans out there saying they don't want a deal. They want the fight to go on longer. They want to finish Iran off. We'll get the congressman's take next.
8: 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We know a place. 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

0: The Second Amendment to the United States Constitution reads, "A well-regulated militia being necessary to the security of a free state, the right of the people to keep and bear arms shall not be infringed." These words and their meaning are among the most debated in the Bill of Rights. Yet a closer look at the historical context of the Second Amendment makes it clear why the founders included it in the Constitution. Throughout history, some have argued that the phrase, "a well-regulated militia," meant only that states have a right to keep militias, not that individuals have a right to bear arms. But a well-regulated militia was understood by our...
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0: 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And during my conversation with Little Big Town, he needed tissues, and a lot of them. 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
1: In the summer of 1776, as the American Revolution intensified, a small group of men were tasked with drafting a political statement that would sever all ties with England and declare independence. The group included John Adams, Benjamin Franklin, and a 33-year-old Virginian named Thomas Jefferson. Jefferson, the youngest member of the Second Continental Congress, was not known as a great speaker, but what Jefferson could do was write. Jefferson rented a room in Philadelphia, not far from the building we know today as Independence Hall. Each day, he rose at dawn, made tea, and began to draft one of the most important documents in our nation's history. Jefferson reflected on ideas about individual rights and the relationship between the people and their government. He drew inspiration from his own draft of the Virginia Constitution, from George Mason's draft of Virginia's Declaration of Rights, and from the writings of English philosopher John Locke. The final document, the
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3: It's a little different.
4: Team on the verge of signing a memorandum with Iran that would reportedly prevent the terror regime from developing or procuring nukes, reopen the Strait of Hormuz to oil traffic finally, and lift the U.S. blockade, a whole bunch of other big items. That, according to an official close to the situation, the memo could be signed in Europe in the next few days, though no final decision has been made on the location for the final peace talks. To discuss, let's get the take now of Congressman Marlon Stutzman, representing the great state of Indiana. Congressman, always good to see you. Welcome back.
5: Thank you, Ed. Great to be with you.
4: I know you're a big Reagan guy. We've talked about it before, peace through strength. Is this deal real? Is it solid? And do you want to end this now? Or I hear other Republicans saying, wait, let's fight this out longer. Let's not rush to the peace table. That is more important to finish Iran off. What's your take?
5: Well, I would like to see the IRGC removed and eliminated and give the country back to the Iranian people. But I'm going to trust President Trump on this one. He's the strongest negotiator, the strongest diplomat that we've had since Ronald Reagan. And if he believes that this is a good deal, then we need to move forward. Obviously, we want to find some sort of conclusion here because it's affecting the American people. But in the long run, we don't want the IRGC to regrow, to re-metastasize and develop their military capabilities and ultimately a nuclear bomb. They can't have control of the Strait of Hormuz. I think those are the two big benchmarks for me is no nuclear weapon capability, and also they can't control the Strait all by themselves.
4: Yeah, and now the president's also revealing the last couple of days that we've been taking a whole bunch of hundreds of thousands of barrels of oil out of the Strait and that we've sort of got it ready to go and that we're going to pump out all kinds of supply in addition to all the great American oil and gas that's going out onto the market. Are you confident that's going to get out there and bring these gas prices down? What are you hearing from your constituents? Are they upset? Are they concerned?
5: Nobody likes higher gas prices. In fact, it's nice to see Democrats actually fighting for lower gas prices as well. That's a new one for us.
4: Yeah.
5: But, they're frustrated. In the sense that, this has gone on long enough with Iran, but they're appreciative. I mean, I tell you, Indiana is Trump country. If you look at the primary election this past May, President Trump is very strong. Some of the younger folks are probably the ones that complain the most. And I get that. I understand. I don't want to call it complaining. They're just frustrated because we've come off this high inflationary period during the Biden years.
4: Yeah.
5: And they see the the fact that the costs were just starting to come down and now gas prices are back up. And that's kind of the indicator in our minds of where the economy's at. But I'll tell you, Ed, the fundamentals of the economy are strong. I'm still just amazed at even the SpaceX IPO today, how much money invested there. And I think that there's a lot of people, just individuals, that are trusting that that's a good place to put their money. So I'm confident in the long run that the fundamentals are good and that we're going to bounce back quickly.
4: Yeah. Economic growth at the speed of Trump, as they say. We're going to talk to Stephen Moore, the great advisor to the president, in just a few moments on that. So I'm glad you teed it up. Meantime, the outgoing director of National Intelligence, Tulsi Gabbard, just revealed new evidence of past U.S. government funding of over 120 biolabs across 30 different countries like Ukraine. Here's what she said.
6: Until now, evidence regarding the full existence and funding of these laboratories had been knowingly withheld from you, the American people, politicians, and so-called health professionals like Dr. Fauci, as well as entities within the Biden administration's national security team, lied repeatedly to the American people about the existence of U.S.-funded and supported biolabs. Not only did they lie, they threatened those who attempted to expose the truth.
4: You know, Congressman, people in our audience have been writing into us about this the last few years. They were called conspiracy theory. You're crazy. There's no way this is going on. And now inside the Trump administration, they're saying we have documents. This did happen. Are you concerned? What do you think it all means?
5: Well, I think that, they're onto something. I mean, the more this administration is in office and they find the evidence that things like this have been going on, but it has to be really tight. I mean, the evidence has to be tight. The proof has to be really strong as we move through these to prove to the American people what was actually happening. You know, too often these things happen just to break down to, oh, well, that's just partisan politics. These are Republicans blaming the Democrats.
4: Yeah.
5: But at some point, something is wrong here. We can see it. We know it in our gut. And I appreciate Tulsi Gabbard for at least laying this out. You know, I would have loved to have seen her stay on board to really follow through with this. I hope the next person picks it up. And let's show the American people what is actually there. Be transparent. I think that's all the American people are asking for.
4: Yeah, we need answers. Finally, I think congrats are in order for you and your fellow House Republicans. Another dominant win on the diamond, the annual congressional baseball game. You beat the Democrats 11-2. I know the manager, Roger Williams, from the great state of Texas. You got Mark Teixeira, the former Yankee, who's going to be on the team next year because he's going to win a seat in the House. Is this being good things for the midterms?
5: I think so. I hope so. I think we've got a strong team. And you know what? That's really what it takes to win is a strong leader like Roger Williams. We've got that in President Trump. It takes a good team. You got to have ball players that can actually perform. And we've got that both on the field and on the ballot going into the midterm. So we're feeling pretty optimistic. We've got strong candidates to win this fall.
4: There's Steve Scalise as well. Congressman Marlon Stutzman, appreciate your time. Thank you.
5: Thanks, Ed. Always good to be with you.
4: Coming up, first Starbucks, now a beloved bagel shop. They're all fleeing Seattle. Another local business leaving. Why? Because of that lady, the socialist mayor. They want to keep on raising taxes. Guess what? Another blue state has decided to raise taxes as well. We'll reveal which one. Why won't they listen to Steve Moore? He always says raising taxes, it doesn't work. I also want to get his take on Elon becoming the first trillionaire. We'll do that next.
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1: Adding, is life so dear or peace so sweet as to be purchased at the price of chains and slavery? Forbid it, Almighty God. Patrick Henry's plea became immortal. I know not what course others may take, but as for me, give me liberty or give me death. The convention sat in silence, in awe of Patrick Henry's words. Later, his speech was credited with persuading the delegates, George Washington and Thomas Jefferson among them, to send troops from Virginia to the Revolutionary War. After the war, Patrick Henry emerged as a leader of the Anti-Federalists, warning against a strong federal government that would crush the rights of states and individuals. I'm Calista Gingrich, and this is Let Freedom Ring on Newsmax TV.
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0: 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Newsmax just went public on the New York Stock Exchange and listed on the big board. 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
1: Now joining the long list of blue states taxing their people into oblivion. It comes as left-wing cities like Seattle, they continue to lose businesses. Look at this. After 25 years, a beloved local bagel chain, Blazing Bagels, not Blazing anymore, shut down all five of its locations, blindsiding employees, and people now out of work, disappointing customers, obviously. The company survived the financial crisis of 2008. They survived COVID, but could not survive the city's socialist crazy mayor, Katie Wilson. Why won't they listen to Stephen Moore, the longtime Trump economic advisor? He always says stop raising these taxes. And he joins us live now for a little economic update and his take. Steve, welcome back.
2: Hi, Ed. Well, you asked the question why, and you've got this new mayor who makes, the mayor of New York, Zohran, look almost conservative by comparison. She's waving the companies goodbye when they leave. I mean, how arrogant is that? This is a woman who was living at home until she was 30 years old. She's never really had much of a job, and she's now running a city. And then, by the way, this is something that's symptomatic, Ed, of so many of our great cities. Look what's happening in Minneapolis. Look what's my home city, as you know, is Chicago. Mm-hmm. It's just so painful to see what Brandon Johnson has done there. And of course, in New York City, Los Angeles now, they have an election. They don't even have a choice.
1: Yes.
2: they have Tweedledee and Tweedledum. So this is a real problem for our big cities because they keep spending and taxing and regulating, and more people are leaving. And that's just leaving a wasteland behind.
1: So my take is that you put this before the voters in the midterms, and the Democrats are crazy, like you just laid out in a lot of these places. Whereas this inflation print this week at, I think, 4.2%, it's high, but it was like in line with expectations. Some thought it was going to be much worse. If we can get this war in Iran finally done and this peace deal is real, are you confident the Trump economy is really bouncing back? People are going to be feeling it this summer and fall?
2: Well, just one thing, when you link, the economy to states, what you find is the states that have, guess what states have the highest cost of living and therefore are least affordable? Oh, Illinois, New York, California, New yeah. Jersey, Massachusetts. The exact, the people are complaining when they run the states, they don't do very well in terms of bringing down costs. I was just in California a month ago, was paying $6 a gallon there. So that's point number one. Point number two, I am confident that you raised a really good point. We have one of the biggest IPOs, if not the biggest IPO in history today, with SpaceX. The investment numbers are just outrageously high. And by the way, a lot of that is foreign money that is coming in the United States, investing here, leaving mm-hmm. Europe, leaving China, leaving Japan, and coming to the United States. So, yes, I'm pretty bullish. But I don't know how long it's going to take. I don't think anybody knows at this point when those Strait of Hormuz will be open and when those oil prices start to fall.
1: Yeah. So final thing, you teed it up. Didn't Tim Walz laugh at Elon Musk some months ago and say he's going to lose all his money with Tesla and the stocks are going down? I know it's another one with SpaceX, but they're all linked together with robotics and AI. And Elon's now the first trillionaire, first one ever in the whole world.
2: Yeah, I wish I had a penny for every dollar he has. So, look, I've been skeptical of some of these businesses. I was skeptical of SpaceX, but boy, the business just the investors around the world love it. This is the new frontier of the global economy, which is going into space. And, a lot of this is directed, the money is going to be directed at these satellites because, when you

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2: Constitutional Convention in Philadelphia. A young Virginian named James Madison studied class.
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2: Governments and philosophers. Madison wanted to create a new republic, one that would endure through the ages. In May of 1787, the United States Constitutional Convention convened in Philadelphia. Madison's outline for a new government was bold. It was based on three branches of power: executive, judicial, and legislative, consisting of two chambers of Congress, the House and the Senate. Over the next 4 months, the founders debated how to divide power between the federal and state governments. Advocates of a strong federal government became known as Federalists. The federal government would have specific, limited powers, so-called enumerated powers, with all remaining powers reserved for the states and for the people. The first three words of the preamble make clear the source of all constitutional power. We the people will govern the nation, not a king and not a dictator. Today, our United States Constitution remains the oldest federal constitution in the world. I'm Calista Gingrich, and this...
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8: That's my job, and I aim to do it every night.
9: And now my final takes. You've heard of mansplaining, but what should we call this one? Transgender, biological female, Elliot Page, who's been a man for 15 minutes, is now lecturing everyone about masculinity.
10: Toxic masculinity, violence and abuse, just general cruelty, healthy masculinity.

0: it could just mean a really good cry.
1: Right before that, he argued that sex and gender don't even exist. Guess we'll call it transplaining. How about that? Meantime, final preps underway for this Sunday's historic UFC event at the White House, including a practice run through by the Thunderbirds. Gotta love that. How awesome is it going to be all weekend long and going right into July 4th? Meantime, the president is not just upgrading our nation's capital around America 250. He's making all of America beautiful again. Check out this rendering for a brand new federal courthouse in Chattanooga, Tennessee. It's inspired, of course, by ancient Greek and Art Deco designs. A courthouse set to be completed by 2030, but some on the left, of course, are complaining, saying the design is being forced on them and calling it partisan somehow. I guess they prefer Soviet-style concrete boxes with no windows, which most government offices have. You can't please everyone, or at least can't please the left. Finally, some are saying the president's setting yet another record, this one, over the negotiations with Iran. The president, according to the Babylon Bee, declaring victory 27 times, shattering the previous record of one. All right, I think we're finally going to get a victory this weekend. How about that? Next week on The Big Take, Senator Rand Paul will be here. He just released new documents revealing that Dr. Tony Fauci did, in fact, use deep state connections to influence key national security agencies in the debate over the origins of COVID-19. We are going to get some accountability and talk to the senator about that and a whole bunch more. In the meantime, don't go anywhere. Our primetime player is just getting warmed up. I'm going to be joining Rob Schmidt, 7 p.m. Eastern tonight. But first, do not miss Carl Higbee Frontline. That is up next. And this weekend, check out The Big Take Weekly, Saturday, 10 p.m. Eastern, and Sunday, 6 p.m. Eastern. Have a great night, Patriots.

0: 40 seconds.
1: That's the average time an officer has to decide. Life or death.
2: I swear to God, I'll f***ing shoot you.
1: Us or them. Sometimes they make the right decision. And sometimes they don't.
3: Open the door now!
1: We go beyond the sirens, behind the badge, to reveal the heart-stopping moments. This is Caught on Body Cam. Pasadena, California. A seemingly ordinary night on Hudson Avenue takes a dramatic turn.
4: San Fernando.
5: Okay. Do you have any idea, any? Visiting someone?
4: Huh?
5: Are you visiting someone?
4: No. Okay. I'm right now trying to get some gas money.
5: Okay.
4: Hey, I don't have my ID on me. Do you have it right there?
1: Officers approach a suspicious vehicle, a white pickup truck parked illegally. But as they begin their investigation, the situation escalates.
5: Hudson.
4: Okay. Good?
5: No, I need to see some ID.
4: I don't have none.
5: Do you have a picture of, like, an old one or anything?
4: Am I on a picture? Hey, can you send me a picture? On my ID? I don't have access.
5: Or do you know your driver's license number?
4: I don't. No. By heart.
5: Okay, let me see. What's your name, bro?
4: Ricardo.
5: And what's your last name, Ricardo?
1: 36-year-old Ricardo Guadalupe Andrade is seemingly compliant as he answers the officer's questions. But things take a turn for the worst as the line of questions continues.
4: I came to see a friend.
5: Oh, okay. Your friend lives here?
4: No, not right here. I was already driving and trying to put on. I parked and I swear I didn't even see the one way.
5: Oh, okay. Did you come out of there?
4: No, I came this way. I came this way, but I just reversed it, man. I seen that car. I was like, why is it parked there?
5: Okay. All right. You're not on probation or parole anything?
4: No.
5: Okay, perfect.
4: We good?
5: 2-4 to special to you? No, not yet. And then nothing legal inside the car? No guns, drugs, anything like that? Perfect.
1: The officer asks one of his colleagues to keep an eye on Andrade whilst he checks around the back of the vehicle. But when he returns, asking to check inside the car, it seems that Andrade has something to hide.
5: Is there nothing legal in the car?
4: No.
5: Is it okay if we check? Just make sure?
4: No.
5: Okay. Go ahead and step out of the car for me.
4: Huh?
5: Go ahead and step out of the car for me. One. No. Turn off the car, dude. Stop.
6: You're going to get shot. 35, hold the air. Got one at gunpoint. You're trying to run me over. Hey, you're going to get shot, dude.
5: You're gonna get shot. Stop the car. I swear to God, I'll shoot you.
1: Okay, we're gonna be in pursuit. Stand by. The driver throws the car in gear and bolts, narrowly missing an officer. He's on the run.
5: California. He tried to run over a police officer.
1: A high-speed chase ensues, weaving through the quiet streets.
5: Okay, he's through the red, southbound California. I'm losing eyesight on him. Let me see if we can get inertia. Okay, we're still southbound Hudson.
1: However, the chase ends abruptly. The suspect crashes into a front yard, his escape route cut off, but he's not giving up. He abandons the vehicle and disappears into the maze of houses.
5: Here.
7: Hey, police canine, stop here to get bit!
1: Police scramble to contain the suspect. A search team goes house to house, combing every inch of the neighborhood. The adrenaline is high, the tension thick.
5: Hey, he's in the... He jumped the backyard, he got a dog deployed, no bite. He's in the backyard, start setting up a containment. Get somebody to lake. Hey, go to lake.
1: Desperate and cornered, the suspect breaks into not one, but two occupied homes. Fear grips the residents as they encounter a fugitive on the run.
5: Too fast.
1: Suddenly, a breakthrough. The Pasadena PD's airship spots the suspect hiding in a backyard. Word of his whereabouts is given to the forces on the ground.
6: Let's get him before he breaks somebody else's house.
5: Come on, let him clear the front. Here! Here!
0: All right, so everybody hold your positions.
5: Slowly.
1: Tension mounts as the officers close in on the suspect's location.
5: Okay, hold on, slow down. Suspect, get on the ground. Let me see your hand.
8: Police department, get on the ground.
5: Fast. Stop.
0: Hold on, slow down.
5: Hey, put your hands to your side.
0: All right, let me get a contact.
1: The K-9 unit is deployed.
0: Hold on.
5: Walk towards me. Bring my dog to me.
0: Behind lethal. Let me get up. Two people behind.
5: I need to see your hands.
8: Hands up.
5: Put your hands up now.
8: Hey, someone break down the suspension here.
0: All right. Cover me. I got it. Move up a little bit.
5: Hold on. Suspect, stand up now.
0: Move your arm, Louis. Take it out.
5: I need a hook team. Suspect, move towards me. Let me see your right hand now. I do not know if you have a gun or a weapon on you. Let me see that hand. Put your arms up.
1: The K-9 makes contact, but the suspect remains armed and dangerous. A critical incident unfolds. An officer-involved shooting erupts. The suspect is wounded, but the immediate threat is neutralized.
5: Live in. Officer, you good? Yeah. I'm good. Let me get out with my dog.
1: Turn away. Officers rush to the suspect's aid, administering life-saving measures until paramedics arrive. The fight for his life continues at the hospital. Tragically, despite all efforts, the suspect is pronounced dead. A recovered handgun reveals the deadly weapon at the heart of this chaotic night. No officers were injured, but the scars of this encounter will stay with them forever. The investigation into Ricardo Guadiandrali, a 36-year-old resident of San Fernando, continues as authorities piece together the events that led to this desperate chase.
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10: In September of 1796, after serving two terms, President George Washington wrote a letter to the American people. It was his farewell address to the young nation.
11: In Washington's farewell, he declined a third term in office and sent a message that liberty was more important than power. He recognized that presidents were elected not to be monarchs, but to serve their country. Washington had first drafted his farewell message 4 years earlier with the help of James Madison. He had planned to retire after one term, but decided to stay on. Washington feared that the growing rancor between the newly formed Federalist Party, led by Alexander Hamilton, and the Democratic-Republican Party, led by Thomas Jefferson, would tear the country apart if he did not serve a second term. In Washington's farewell address, he offered advice on the preservation of the Union.
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16: Nestled in the rolling hills of Northern Virginia, Bull Run Regional Park is a place of natural beauty. But beneath these peaceful landscapes lies the site of one of the most pivotal and bloodiest battles of the Civil War. This is Bull Run, where on July 21st, 1861, the first major battle of the Civil War erupted. Known as the First Battle of Manassas in the South, it was a brutal clash between Union and Confederate forces, a battle that shattered illusions of a short war and signaled years of carnage to come. I'm Lucy Celia, and this is An American Place on Newsmax.
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1: February 18th, East Behar County, Texas. A routine traffic stop takes a chilling turn. Dashcam footage rarely captures the raw intensity of a police chase, but a DPS helicopter recorded a deadly encounter that unfolded that none of them would forget. It all began with a routine traffic stop. However, when 33-year-old Ernest Montelongo gave the officer a fake name, things went sideways in a hurry. Montelongo bolted, sparking a high-speed chase through city streets.
18: 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He is IH-10 and FM-15-18,
19: taking the exit. 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Hey, the Guadalupe Troop, 107. How far behind are you guys?
20: 6631 to 107. We're on RV 15-18 right now. I'm on 10. Got another unit on the access road.
1: Okay. The helicopter footage paints a chilling picture. Montelongo, desperate, makes a reckless move, a wrong-way gamble on I-10. It's a scene ripped from a movie, but the danger is terrifyingly real.
18: Be careful, be careful. Onto the floorboard, guys. Watch it, taking up a defensive position, guys.
1: Two troopers corner him, hoping to apprehend him peacefully. But in the blink of an eye, the situation explodes.
18: Shots fired, troop down, just getting a mess around. Troops down, got a handgun, troops down.
1: The helicopter captures the shocking exchange. A hail of gunfire erupts. A trooper goes down, wounded. Montelongo is hit too, critically injured.
18: And he shot in the right arm.
1: The trooper is rushed to the hospital by the very helicopter that tracked the chase. Sadly, Montelongo succumbs to his injuries the next day. This dramatic footage serves as a chilling reminder of the split-second decisions law enforcement faces every day. A routine stop, a lie, and lives are forever changed. Keeping to the topic of high-speed chases, let's head over to Brooklyn, Ohio. The Brooklyn officer pulls over a vehicle only to realize it's driven by the very man he's looking for, 34-year-old Thomas LaForce.
21: What, are you on your way up to Lowe's to steal more shit?
22: No, sir. I don't steal.
21: Huh?
22: I don't steal shit.
21: You did last week.
22: Not me. No. I've never stole shit.
1: Everything seems normal, but watch what happens when the officer asks LaForce to step out of the vehicle.
21: Why don't you jump out of the car for me?
22: It wasn't me.
2: Okay. Step out of the car. Because I want you out of the car. That's why.
3: Bad idea.
1: Body cam and dash cam footage captures the chaos that erupts. LaForce throws the car into gear, dragging the officer along for a terrifying ride. Thankfully, backup arrives. Sirens wail as a high-speed chase unfolds. A passenger leaps from the vehicle, but it's not him they're after. The officers want LaForce. The pursuing officer makes a daring move, ramming his cruiser into LaForce's van, bringing the wild ride to a screeching halt. Officers swarm the van, their body cams capturing the tense standoff.

0: LaForce seemingly has no intentions of willingly leaving the vehicle, but one officer has an idea. That'll do the job.
1: Here, I got you. Hold on, hold on, hold on, hold on. Stop. I'll get over there. Watch out, Brad. Drive, Brad. All right. Get out of the car. Face down. Face down.
0: LaForce was eventually taken into custody and treated for injuries. Two officers were also treated and released, shaken, but thankfully unharmed. Charges are pending for LaForce, including felonious assault on a police officer and fleeing and eluding. A routine stop turned into a life-or-death struggle, leaving us to wonder what exactly led LaForce.
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0: Forced to take such drastic measures.

0: look at this lead pencil. There's not a single person in the world who could make this pencil. Remarkable statement? Not at all. The wood from which it's made, for all I know, comes from a tree that was cut down in the state of Washington. To cut down that tree, it took a saw. To make the saw, it took steel. To make the steel, it took iron ore. This black center, we call it lead, but it's really graphite, compressed graphite. I'm not sure where it comes from, but I think it comes from some mines in South America. This red top up here, the eraser, bit of rubber, probably comes from Malaya, where the rubber tree isn't even native. It was imported from South America by some businessmen with the help of the British government.
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3: Somewhere I read of the freedom of assembly. Somewhere I read of the freedom of speech. Somewhere I read of the freedom of press. Somewhere I read that the greatness of America is the right to protest far right. Like anybody, I would like to live a long life. Longevity has its place. But I'm not concerned about that now. I just want to do God's will. And he's allowed me to go up to the mountain. And I've looked over. And I've seen the promised land. I may not get there with you. But I want you to know tonight that we as a people will get to the promised land.
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7: Los Angeles, California. A quiet evening shatters into chaos. On August 9th, 2023, around 5:50 p.m., Foothill officers received multiple radio calls ranging from a hit-and-run traffic collision to a reckless driver driving a Department of Water and Power vehicle in the area of 10600 block of Laurel Canyon Boulevard.
8: LA City 911, operator 498.
9: Hi, good evening. I'm calling to report there was a gentleman, a white gentleman, driving a fire department car vehicle. It was a DWP, and he just took the red light. I don't know if it was stolen because the guy was shirtless, and he like went in the middle of traffic, and he was heading north down San Fernando Road.
10: LA City 911,
11: operator 593. Hi, they just crashed a guy with the water and power truck. Crashed into my mother-in-law's house, and he hit my mother-in-law, my boyfriend.
12: Oh, yeah, hi. So I just was involved in a hit-and-run crash. It's, I think I got the correct plate for it, but it was,
8: Does anyone need a paramedic?
7: With enough information gathered from the various calls, officers were sent to track down the vehicle.
10: When the officers arrived at the scene, their preliminary investigation determined the crime committed was an assault with a deadly weapon by vehicle, and they broadcast a vehicle description as a white, full-size sport utility vehicle. Responding officers searching the area located the vehicle, and a pursuit ensued. The car swerves in and out of lanes, clearly with no concern for incoming traffic.
13: On to Sturgeon Cayuga, approaching San Fernando.
10: Upon exiting, Ramirez drove into a multi-unit business parking lot with no access to passage. Ramirez continued up a steep, narrow driveway and rammed through a secured metal gate into a secondary parking lot. Now trapped, there's only one way for him to escape. Here, we see Ramirez accelerate the vehicle towards officers and intentionally strike two occupied police vehicles and an uninvolved van that was occupied by a citizen. Let's see that again from the perspective of one of the officers. The officer parks his vehicle in an attempt to block Ramirez in, but Ramirez can't be stopped. Watch again as the officer following behind meets the collision head on.
13: He's coming down the ramp. The officer is ramping.
10: This officer nearly loses a couple limbs. Brace for impact. Ramirez's vehicle came to a stop at Edenhurst Avenue, North Colorado Street, and officers tactically surrounded him and tried to reason with him.
14: Guys, guys, stop! We have one person giving commands on this side. One person giving commands. Yeah, I'm telling them to be quiet. Tell him we don't want to hurt him. We don't want to hurt him. He just wants to get out. Okay, that's close enough. We got enough time. Grab some less lethal. Just grab some less lethal. Do you have any there? Taser?
15: All right. Pull another shot here.
14: The car's disabled, bro. It's not going anywhere.
16: Manuel Monarca. He's on parole for ADW.
14: If we start up again, you're primary.
10: But it seems that Ramirez can't be reasoned with.
17: Get that dude out!
10: Watch as he makes a desperate attempt to flee.
13: He's coming forward. He's ramming the police car. Suspect is ramming the police car. He's southbound on Edenhurst.
10: Ramirez accelerated the vehicle towards officers, which resulted in a second OIS.
7: Ramirez continued to drive a short distance, and eventually the vehicle came to stop. Officers attempted to get him to surrender with no success.
14: Hey, grab some less lethal now!
7: When he barricaded himself in the vehicle, the Special Weapons and Tactics team responded to the scene and took Ramirez into custody without further incident. Ramirez was struck by gunfire during the OIS, and he was transported to a local hospital where he was treated for his injuries. Ramirez was released and later booked for California Penal Code 245C, assault with a deadly weapon on a police officer, and his bail was set at $152,000. Three officers were injured during this incident. Two officers injured during the collision were treated at scene for their injuries. One officer was treated at a local hospital and has been released. The investigation revealed the truck was determined to be an unreported stolen vehicle. That's the average time an officer has to decide. Life or death. Us or them. Sometimes they make the right decision, and sometimes they don't.
18: Open the door now.
7: We go beyond the sirens, behind the badge, to reveal the heart-stopping moments. This is Caught on Body Cam. Little Rock, Arkansas. On May 20th, 2023, just past 3 in the afternoon, an Arkansas State Police trooper initiated a traffic stop on a black GMC Sierra.
19: Sit 3, got 3. Go ahead and box it in.
7: The vehicle was driven by 42-year-old Christopher Monroe, who was wanted already for drug trafficking charges in Sherwood, Arkansas. Monroe had previously fled from Arkansas State Police on May 4th, 2023, and again on May 19th. Additionally, a warrant for his arrest had been issued by Rockwell County, Texas, for evading arrest in a motor vehicle just 10 days earlier, before this pursuit. A police car tries to box the vehicle in, leaving the suspect no room to escape.

0: However, a chase ensued. Early in the pursuit, a trooper lost control, sliding into a concrete barrier. Despite this setback, the chase continued, with speeds reaching around 120 miles per hour as the pursuing officers crossed the Arkansas River. The driver, Monroe, eventually turned around, with police being just a few blocks behind.
1: They called me on primary, westbound at Roseville.
2: Found him for you, I'll call it now. Speed 90.
1: Speed 90.
2: Passing Main.
1: Passing Main.
2: Going up to Arch.
1: Going up to Arch.
2: Looks like we're going to be going south on MLK. Sorry, I got cut
3: off.
2: I'm trying to catch back up.
3: Eastbound Roosevelt. Eastbound Roosevelt.
1: Eastbound Roosevelt.
3: Got it.
1: Okay, roll over.
0: The vehicle was eventually struck from behind, causing his truck to roll. The GMC came to a stop after crashing into a brick wall, landing upright.
3: Eastbound Roosevelt, eastbound Roosevelt.
1: Eastbound Roosevelt.
3: Got a roll over.
0: The impact was so severe that the pursuing police car nearly flipped.

0: 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All right, we're here.
1: Show me your hands up. Get your hands up.
0: Get out the door. Other side.
2: Monroe was quickly surrounded and removed from the vehicle by officers.
0: Get up! Get your ass up!
3: Hey, my leg broke, bro.
1: Get up!
3: My leg is broke!
2: A search of his truck revealed a large number of various drug paraphernalia. Additionally, Monroe was found with $8,612 in cash. He was charged with trafficking fentanyl and cocaine, possession of narcotics and methamphetamine with intent to deliver, felony fleeing, simultaneous possession of drugs and a firearm, aggravated assault on law enforcement, and criminal mischief.
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7: It was erected in the dead of night, and for 28 years separated East Germany from West Germany. The Berlin Wall quickly came to symbolize the stark difference between the Free West and the Communist East. In June of 1987, President Reagan visited the wall at the famous Brandenburg Gate and used the occasion to issue two public challenges to then-Soviet Premier Mikhail Gorbachev.
8: If you seek liberalization, come here to this gate. Mr. Gorbachev, open this gate.
7: His second challenge was more blunt, and as it turned out, even more prophetic.
8: Mr. Gorbachev, tear down this wall.
7: On November 9th, 1989, 2 years, 5 months, and 1 day after President Reagan's famous challenge, that is exact.
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2: Ohio, United States. On April 14th, 2023, a Cincinnati police officer was making his way home with his girlfriend. But when a traffic stop is conducted, things take an interesting turn.
14: Hello.
15: How are you? Like,
14: got you stopped your speed.
15: My bad, bro. I appreciate it. Cincinnati.
14: Okay. Anything to drink tonight?
15: Nope.
14: Mind if I check your eyes out?
15: Yes, sir.
14: All right, bring your head out here just a little bit.
15: Okay.
14: Follow, tip my finger with your eyes only. Don't be
15: ridiculous.
14: Yep. Man, how much you had to drink?
15: Literally nothing. I took my friend home.
14: All right, I'm going to get you out and make sure you're okay to drive.
15: Okay.
14: Don't step on that. You know, your tags are expired as well.
15: I know that already. I work for Cincinnati.
14: You work for Cincinnati and you got expired tags?
15: I showed you my badge.
14: I know, but I'm saying you work for Cincinnati and you drive around with expired tags. How long you work for them?
15: About a year and a half. I started when I graduated college.
14: All right, I'm going to have you walk to the passenger side of my vehicle.
15: You said walk to the back?
14: Yes, sir.
15: What do you want me to start?
14: Just walk back there. Just walk on.
15: Just walk?
14: Yeah, normal.
15: Okay.
14: Yeah.
15: I didn't know if you were doing that, if you're doing the step test or whatever.
14: No, I'm going to do HCN first, and we'll go from there.
2: The Ohio State Highway Patrol began to smell alcohol coming from inside the vehicle and on the driver, which would come to raise more questions.
14: Where do you live at?
15: You said what?
14: Where do you live at?
15: I'm literally going home. I dropped my friend off.
14: Okay.
15: We're at my friend's house.
14: Okay. Cool. All right. Just stand right here. Okay. Face out towards me. All right. Have you followed? Tip this pen with your eyes only. Don't move your head at all, okay? Do you have any recent head, neck, or back injuries?
15: My neck hurts, yes.
14: Neck hurts? Do you have any issues with your knees?
15: My knees hurt, yes, too. Yes, sir.
14: Take any prescriptions?
15: No, sir.
14: Seen a doctor for anything?
15: No, sir.
14: Glasses or contacts?
15: Nope.
14: Diabetic or epileptic?
15: Nope.
14: All right. Follow tip this pen with your eyes only. Don't move your head at all.
2: What was initially a traffic stop came to be a number of sobriety tests.
15: Okay.
14: You know the process, man. I got to hold
15: it
14: out there for so long.
15: I know the process. Like, I know it.
14: All right. So, you know I got to hold out there for so long, so just stay with me here. Keep moving your head. Just keep it straight, man.
15: It's the light. Like, I'm sorry.
14: I'm trying to keep the light out of your eyes.
15: Okay.
14: Just follow to the pen, all right?
15: Yep. I literally live like 15, 20 minutes away.
14: Okay. How much you had to drink tonight?
15: Literally nothing.
14: Nothing at all?
15: No, sir.
14: All right. So nothing to drink at all?
15: No, sir.
14: So if you blow in a portable breath test, it'd be triple zero.
15: I refuse all that. You can call your sergeant if you want to.
14: I don't need to call my sergeant.
15: I'm just saying. But like, I literally have had nothing to drink.
14: Nothing to drink, then it would be triple zeros, right?
15: You mean you both know how it goes.
14: I know how it goes.
15: Yeah, me too.
14: And you've been drinking.
15: I have not.
14: You have. I can still smell it on you as you're talking.
15: You cannot smell anything on me.
14: I can smell gum
15: because I've had gum.
14: No, I can smell a strong odor of an alcoholic beverage.
15: You cannot.
14: I can't.
15: Okay.
14: Why would I make it up? Why would I pull you out of the car?
15: I have no idea. I was speeding, yes. If you want to run me a speeding ticket and a ticket for my registration being expired, fine. That's fine.
14: Okay. But you're not willing a portable breath test?
15: No, sir.
14: I'm going to put you through some more tests.
15: I refuse.
14: You refuse? Go ahead and turn around. Raise your hands behind
15: the back. What test?
14: Turn around.
15: I will do the test.
14: You want to do the test now?
15: I will do the test. I really just want to meet.
14: Why are you trying to? You know how this goes.
15: I know how it goes. That's why I'm asking you why you're doing this. Like, I want to get
14: because I smell alcohol.
15: Home.
14: I'm doing my job.
15: Okay, I will do it. Do you want me to walk in the line?
14: No, just don't walk away. I'm talking to you right here.
15: I started the line right
14: you
15: here.
14: You want to walk on the crack of this line right here?
15: Whatever you want me to do.
14: That is obviously uneven pavement. No, I'm going to have you walk in front of my car.
15: Okay, that's fine. I don't know if I can take 9 steps, but I will try.
14: They're going to be heel to toe steps. You'll be able to take 9 heel to toe steps. All right. Unless you got Shaquille O'Neal's feet, you'll be fine. And they don't look like Shaquille O'Neal's feet. So 9 heel toe steps down that line. Once you get down that line, you're going to keep your lead foot on the ground. Take a series of small steps, turn around, and take 9 heel toe steps back.
15: Yes,
14: I'll demonstrate it for you. The whole time you do it, you'll count your steps out loud. Stay looking down at your feet. Keep your arms down at your sides. And once you start the test, you're not stopped. It's going to look just like so. You're going to go 1, 2, 3. I took 3 steps. You're going to take 9. Keep this lead foot on the ground. Series of small steps, turn around, 9 heel toe steps back the other way. 1, 2, 3. I took 3 steps, you're going to take 9.
15: Yes, sir.
14: You understand everything?
15: Yes, sir.
14: Check's okay. You can go ahead and begin the test.
15: 1, 2, 3.
2: The driver, known as Justin Shields, refused to take a breathalyzer, which inevitably resulted in more tests. However, when he fails to stay upright for 30 seconds, Shields is arrested.
15: 1,023, 1,024, 1,025, 1,026. I can't, my balance is off.
14: All right. Now you can stop. That's 30 seconds.
15: Yeah, I was about to say.
14: Go ahead and put your hands behind your back.
15: Are you serious?
14: Yes, sir. You're under arrest for operating a vehicle impaired. Put your palms together. Bring your arms back. Do you need another set?
15: What'd you say?
14: Do you need two sets on?
15: No, I don't.
14: You don't?
15: I don't.
14: Take your watch off and put it in your pocket for me.
15: This is a Rolex.
14: All right, put it in your pocket. I don't want any possession of your Rolex.
2: He later pleaded not guilty to the charge.
14: So that's your girlfriend?
15: Yeah.
14: She been drinking too?
15: No.
14: Just you?
15: Yep.
14: All right.
15: Well, I haven't been drinking, but my friend's been drinking. I confused the question. I have
14: pretty
15: not been drinking whatsoever.
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2: Deltona, Florida. On the evening of July 6, 2023, shortly after 8 p.m., a deputy in Deltona pulled over a black Mercedes due to a temporary tag obscured by a cover plate.
3: Yo.
5: Yes, sir. I'll turn.
3: Yeah, turn in there, all right?
2: The driver, later identified as 23-year-old Michael Bicht, initially complied by stopping and rolling down his window. However, as the deputy returned to his patrol vehicle, Bicht suddenly sped off down Catalina and fled onto I-4.
3: Did you see a black Mercedes go this way? Which way? That way?
6: 45 Central just got flagged down. He's still headed westbound on Catalina, headed towards the YMCA. It's got a cover plate. And it should be a temp tag, Hispanic male, black hoodie.
2: The vehicle was soon spotted from the air by the Volusia County Sheriff's Office helicopter, Air One, which tracked Bicht as he made his way into Daytona Beach. Bicht swerved through traffic, evading stop sticks deployed by law enforcement along the route. His flight ended when he got stuck in traffic at the intersection of Nova and Bevel Roads.
3: He's backing up.
24: Stop! I hope they don't have...
26: Turn the car off, motherfucker! Turn it off!
24: Oh.
26: Good job.
24: Please stay here. Please stay here.
26: I ain't moving.
24: Oh, Lord have mercy.
3: I got some
24: cornout
3: out. Leave your shoes. Cornout.
26: Coming up on your rear, Sheriff.
3: Cornout.
26: Get on the ground. Do it now.
3: Okay, right there.
26: Okay. Go down. Right there.
3: Okay, okay, okay, okay. Here you go. Here you go. You can stay cool.
26: This
3: is
26: one
3: of the dumbest reason of all time, too. I know. You could have killed 15 people within the next couple of months.
2: Bicht admitted to his actions and apologized on the scene. He was subsequently charged with fleeing or attempting to elude law enforcement.

0: Okay.
1: Food Line on Johnston Road?
0: Yes, ma'am.
1: Okay. And what's your name? What's going on?
0: I got the same guy who keep coming in here shoplifting. Saying he's African American, he's 6'5", he's probably about 220, 230. Right now he's in the produce department making his round.
1: Okay.
0: It's the same guy your officer keep coming for.
1: Is he currently concealing items now?
0: Yes, he's right now.
1: Okay.
0: Right now.
1: Okay.
0: If I can somebody, please hurry up.
1: Yep. Gotcha.
0: All right.
1: All right.
2: All right, he's walking. I'm going to try to get up with him. He's wearing a yellow raincoat.
3: Hello.
4: Upon arriving at the Food Lion parking lot, Sergeant Roberts spotted the suspect, 46-year-old Dennis Bodden, walking towards Johnston Road carrying a bag filled with grocery items.
5: Stop, please. Better back up. Get on the ground. One at taser. Get on the ground.
3: 1514.
5: Get on the ground.
4: Bodden was well known to Pineville police as a frequent shoplifting suspect at this particular Food Lion, with a history of violent behavior towards both police and the public.
5: All right, we're walking towards AMC. He's already tried to push off on me, so... Get on the ground. Get on the ground.
6: Good try.
5: Get on the ground. Dude, I really don't want to tase you. Where's somebody at? We're walking on Johnson right now.
6: Pass that on, Dr. Bud. I'm getting to you.
4: He radioed for backup.
5: Get on the ground. Do not walk into traffic. You almost just died, dude. Do not walk in that traffic.
6: Okay?
5: He's walking into traffic now. Get on the ground. Get on the ground.
4: The situation escalated as Bodden and Sergeant Roberts briefly struggled, with another officer arriving on the scene to assist.

0: him out! Ted's replied, Ted's replied. He took a big... Get on the ground! He's back up. I don't have any more tasers. He's able to get up.
1: Sergeant Roberts unsuccessfully tased the suspect, who managed to continue walking away.
0: Get on the ground! Now! Back up!
2: I'm in front of Johnson Plaza. Where you at?
0: Go to the 1000 building. We're over there. Turn around, Randy. I saw you.
2: Correct. We're starting medic stage.
0: You ain't getting away, bro.

0: Get him, Brady. Get him. Get him. Back off. Get him.
1: Shots fired. Shots fired. Shots fired.
0: Get down.
2: Shots fired.
0: Get down.
2: Shots fired.
1: Get on the ground!
0: Get on the ground! Get on the ground! Put your hands on the ground!
3: Bodden managed to walk a short distance before collapsing. Officers then used a knife to cut off Bodden's raincoat to administer first aid. Bodden eventually became non-responsive as additional first responders arrived.
0: Get down!
3: In early July, the Charlotte-Mecklenburg Police Department announced that no criminal charges would be filed in connection with Bodden's shooting. The Mecklenburg County District Attorney's Office ruled the shooting a justified use of force, citing footage that appeared to show Bodden reaching for the sergeant's gun during the struggle. The officer involved has since returned to full duty.
4: On this episode of the Biden Chronicles.
5: Are the wars in Israel and Ukraine more than the United States can take on at the same time?
6: We're the United States of America, for God's sake.
4: Is Joe Biden literally the war president?
7: Breaking news, Israel has declared it is at war after a sudden, unprecedented, and deadly surprise attack by Hamas this morning.
4: Let's face it, under President Biden, the world seems to be in a fighting mood.
8: Are you saying that a minor incursion by Russia into Ukrainian territory would not lead to the sanctions that you have threatened? Or are you effectively giving Putin permission to make a small incursion into the country?
9: Good question. So it did sound like, didn't it?
4: Well, at least he was sending clear signals to the rest of the world, or not.
9: I asked the Secretary of State when he and I were working in the Senate to write something for him, and said, he wrote a line that I think is appropriate. He said, it's not we lead, not just, I won't go into it, I'll wait later.
4: He has a brain, she's a broke, she's a no good, that brain of his. Let's get on with the show.
6: All right. God save the Queen, man.

0: Hello, and welcome to another edition of the Biden Chronicles. I'm Chris Plant. Just a few years under President Biden, America is now facing the risk of getting lured into wars on three different continents. That's a far cry from candidate Joe Biden before the 2020 election. Take a look.
1: It's long past time we end the forever wars, which have cost us untold blood and treasure.
0: After 4 years of peace under President Trump, those forever wars appear to be back. It was Trump who set in motion a withdrawal of U.S. troops from Afghanistan, but as we all know, it was President Biden who had to oversee that operation, and it was anything but a success.
2: President Biden's decision to pull the U.S. out of Afghanistan led to the collapse of its government and military, the death of 13 Americans, and left tens of thousands of Afghans hoping to escape. Girls over 12 can no longer be educated. It is one of the darkest moments of the Biden presidency to date.
3: The chaotic and deadly U.S. evacuation from Afghanistan stunned Americans and the world and cost the lives of 13 U.S. soldiers. Now a damning new report blames the Biden administration for being slow to evacuate U.S. citizens and Afghan allies.
0: Who can forget the chaotic scenes of desperate people clinging to American warplanes as they taxied down the runway? And of course, the 13 Marines who were killed in Kabul during the withdrawal. President Biden appeared to take responsibility for the catastrophic failure, that is, until he blamed Trump.
1: I am president of the United States of America, and the buck stops with me. When I came into office, I inherited a deal that President Trump negotiated with the Taliban. The choice I had to make as your president was either to follow through on that agreement or be prepared to go back to fighting the Taliban in the middle of the spring fighting season.
0: 2 years after the debacle, classified reports from Biden's Pentagon and State Department were issued to Congress to explain what went wrong. In a word, Trump.
4: A new White House report is shedding more light on the chaotic U.S. withdrawal from Afghanistan in 2021. It lays much of the blame on the Trump administration.
0: But of course, most rational people know that sitting presidents are responsible for their own actions. Even the Washington Post called Biden wrong. There was nothing inevitable about the disaster in Afghanistan. In fact, it was part of a troubling pattern of Biden's presidency. The Wall Street Journal wrote, Biden has one big catastrophe a year. Afghanistan in 2021. Next up, Ukraine in 2022.
1: Russia will be held accountable if it invades. And it depends on what it does. It's one thing if it's a minor incursion and then we end up having to fight about what to do and not do, etc.
5: The U.S. president has been forced to clarify his position on a potential Russian invasion of Ukraine. In a major address marking his first year in office, Joe Biden appeared to downplay the threat of a minor incursion, indicating it would prompt a lesser Western response.
6: You said that Russia would be held accountable if it invades, and it depends on what it does. Are you saying that a minor incursion by Russia into Ukrainian territory would not lead to the sanctions that you have threatened? Or are you effectively giving Putin permission to make a small incursion into the country?
1: Good question. So it did sound like, didn't it?
0: The one thing President Biden made perfectly clear to the Russians? Well, nothing. So Biden was forced to clarify his remarks.
1: Any assembled Russian units move across the Ukrainian border, that is an invasion. But it will be met with severe and coordinated economic response that I've discussed in detail with our allies, as well as laid out very clearly for President Putin. But there is no doubt, let there be no doubt at all, that if Putin makes this choice, Russia will pay a heavy price.
0: But by that point, the damage was done.
7: The big concern expressed by one Ukrainian official I spoke to last night is that this offers Vladimir Putin a green light, in his words, to enter Ukraine at his pleasure, I think was the phrase that he used.
0: Perhaps someone at the White House realized it was not a good idea to let the president use too many words lest he get into even more trouble. He started using one-word answers.
8: As Ukraine succeeds on the battlefield, Vladimir Putin is becoming embarrassed and pushed into a corner. And I wonder, Mr. President, what you would say to him if he is considering using chemical or tactical nuclear weapons.
1: Don't.
0: Ukrainian President Zelensky is clearly relying on support from the United States in order to fend off the Russian invasion of his country. So it must have been troubling when President Biden got him confused with Vladimir Putin. Take a look at this one.
9: Vladimir and I, I shouldn't be so familiar. Mr. Zelensky and I...
0: Then the president suggested Vladimir Putin was losing the war in Iraq.
10: To what extent has Vladimir Putin been weakened by recent events?
11: It's hard to tell, but he's clearly losing the war in Iraq. He's losing the war at home.
0: Don't you just hate it when you can't remember which country started wars while you're president? We'll try and clear up the confusion during the break. And when we come back, we'll see how things are going in the Middle East.
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0: Tucked away on a quiet Philadelphia street stands a small house with a big story. This is the Betsy Ross House, home of the woman who, legend has it, stitched the very first American flag. Betsy Ross was a skilled upholsterer and businesswoman. In 1776, she was approached by George Washington, Robert Morris, and George Ross with a bold request: create a new flag for a new nation. 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While historians still debate the details, the Betsy Ross flag endures as a powerful piece of our patriotic lore. Her life reflects the unsung contributions of women in America's founding era, working behind the scenes to keep families, businesses, and even revolutions stitched together. Today, visitors...
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7: There was no way we were ever going to unite Ukraine. I mean, excuse me, Iraq, I said, Afghanistan. We want to, for example, at the G20, we were able to act on a proposal I had to build a railroad all the way from Riyadh, all the way through the Middle East, Saudi Arabia, Israel, up through Greece.
8: Moving ourselves and having railway to go all the way across the southern two-thirds, from the Atlantic Ocean to the Indian Ocean in Africa.
7: Well, we're going to win and we're going to help. We have plans to build a railroad from the Pacific all the way across the Indian Ocean. We have plans to build in Angola, one of the largest solar plants in the world. I can go on, but I'm not. I'm going off script. I'm going to get in trouble.
9: Biden's transoceanic international railroads. It's like watching a slow-motion train wreck in the ocean. Welcome back to the Biden Chronicles. Now we're up to the war between Israel and Hamas. And when talking about Hamas, a good place to start is Biden's policy toward Iran. Iran funds Hamas to the tune of hundreds of millions of dollars a year, paying for everything from deadly weapons to operational training, allowing them to execute terrorist attacks. So it was disturbing to a lot of people when Biden handed Iran $6 billion on the anniversary of the 9/11 attacks, no less.
10: This news breaking. On the anniversary of 9/11, the Biden White House just struck a deal with Iran to do a prisoner swap and release $6 billion in frozen Iranian funds. They're going to swap 5 U.S. prisoners for 5 Iranian prisoners.
9: Part one of the deal was for Iran to hand over 5 Americans who had been imprisoned in Iran for years. Here's Iranian President Ibrahim Raisi.
11: We can say that it should be done in due time. The arrangements have been done and the final action of swapping the prisoners should be finalized in the due time.
12: Are they healthy? Are they well?
11: Yes, they are very healthy, and according to our latest information, they are in full health.
9: The deal seemed more than a little one-sided.
13: John, you just said that Iran was not going to do this for nothing, but didn't they also get five Iranians?
14: They will get five Iranians as well, yeah, Jackie.
13: Then why did we need to add $6 billion on top of that?
14: This is the deal that we were able to strike to secure the release of five Americans. We're comfortable in the parameters of this deal. I've heard the critics that they're somehow they're getting the better end of it.
9: So let's see. We get five hostages and they get five hostages plus $6 billion. Seems fair. And we're sure we can trust the Iranians to use that $6 billion responsibly, right?
13: President Raisi says it's up to them how they use the money.
14: He's wrong.
13: How are you going to guarantee that? Because once the money is... Money's fungible. So once it's released...
14: No, man. It's not fungible. He's just wrong. He's just flat out wrong. The way this deal is arranged is that the $6 billion, which is Iranian money, will go to a Qatari bank, Qatari National Bank. The Iranians can request withdrawals for it for humanitarian purposes, and the Qataris and it will be and us, we will have sufficient oversight into the request itself to validate the request and then to deliver funds appropriate to that request.
9: There you have it. This money is not fungible. But wait, here's CBS Chief Foreign Affairs Correspondent Margaret Brennan.
15: Now, of course, money's fungible, so it's not possible to say that all the money can be guaranteed to be used for the intended purposes.
9: So now Biden hands the same regime that funds 93% of Hamas $6 billion. What could possibly go wrong? Less than a month later, on October 7th, this.
16: Good morning. We are coming on the air with breaking news. Israel has declared it is at war after a sudden, unprecedented and deadly surprise attack by Hamas this morning. The Palestinian militant group essentially invaded parts of Israel today.
17: Hamas terrorists went door to door, slaughtering anyone they could find, including babies and children.
9: President Biden was quick to deliver a message that clearly stated the United States' support for our closest ally.
18: Israel has the right to defend itself and its people. Full stop. There's never justification for terrorist attacks.
9: But it wasn't long before America's blanket support for Israel's military response began to waver.
18: And the one thing that I did say, that it is really important that Israel, with all the anger, frustration, and just don't know how to explain it, that exists, is that they operate by the rules of war. The rules of war. And there are rules of war.
19: Mr. President, are the Israelis operating within the rules of war that you talked about last week being so important?
20: Good talking to you.
18: Thank you, sir.
9: When the world is burning and you're tired of answering questions, just walk away. Works every time for this president. When we come back, tensions escalate here at home. But first, Biden traveled to war-torn Israel to meet with Prime Minister Benjamin Netanyahu and delivered some advice on leadership. Take a look.
18: Years ago, I asked Secretary of State, would he and I work in the Senate, to write something for him, and he said, he wrote a line that I think is appropriate. He said, it's not we lead, not just, well, I won't go into it, I'll wait later. Taking too much time.
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0: I'm glad you brought that up, though. I think these observances are important, and as we are so far from Earth and looking, you know, the beauty of creation, I think the, for me, one of the really important personal perspectives that I have up here is I can really see Earth as one thing. And, you know, when I read the Bible and I look at all of the amazing things that were done for us who were created, it's, you have this amazing place, this spaceship. You guys are talking to us because we're in a spaceship really far from Earth, but you're on a spaceship called Earth that was created to give us a place to live in the universe, in the cosmos. Maybe the distance we are from you makes you think what we're doing is special, but we're the same distance from you, and I'm trying to tell you, just trust me, you are special.
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0: But you know, you do have to fight to keep freedom. Because there are always people who say, oh, give a little bit more power to government, and then a little bit more, and then a little bit more. Then one day, you've got so many people employed by government that they have a vested interest in keeping more and more power in the hands of government and less in the hands of people. No, it shall not be. The governments are there to serve the liberties of the people, not to restrict them.
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7: And I don't want to choose my words. There's some movement. There's been a response from there's been a response from the opposition, but from Hamas, but it seems to be a little over the top.
8: Welcome back to the Biden Chronicles. Imagine being president when multiple wars have started on your watch and you don't know where your defense secretary is. Well, you don't have to imagine it. Because it happened.
9: There are new questions tonight about why Defense Secretary Lloyd Austin's hospitalization was kept secret from the public. And as we're learning tonight, secret from the president for several days as well.
10: The commander in chief was not told his secretary of defense was in intensive care on New Year's Day.
8: While his defense secretary was in the intensive care unit, President Biden was sunning himself on the beach in the Virgin Islands. I guess ignorance is bliss. Or something. It's not really a surprise, though. Back in March of 2021, Biden couldn't even remember his defense secretary's name.
7: I just want to thank you both, and I want to thank the former general. I keep calling him general, but the guy who runs that outfit over there.
8: You know, that guy that runs that outfit over there that has all the nuclear missiles, whatever that guy's name is. Meanwhile, in the midst of rising global chaos, our terrorist threat level had many on high alert, especially considering the Biden administration had allowed illegal border crossings to reach a new all-time high. Here is FBI Director Christopher Wray.
11: I really think Americans need to understand is how wildly disproportionate. Yeah. If you could ever use a word like proportionate in something like this, yeah. That is. 2.4% of the American public, 60% of religious-based hate crimes. They're getting it from racially and ethnically motivated violent extremists, ISIS-inspired violent extremists, foreign terrorist organizations, whether they be Sunni like Al-Qaeda or ISIS, or Shia like Hezbollah. And so this is a group that has the outrageous distinction of being uniquely targeted, and they need our help.
8: Anti-Semitic protests were erupting on woke college campuses across America. Woke Ivy League presidents were eventually forced to resign in disgrace, and social media was flooded with hateful posts of people tearing down posters of kidnapped Israelis. The White House seemed to shrug it off.
12: Is the White House's view that these actions should be condemned, the pulling down of them, or that that's a form of peaceful protest?
13: Look, I've sort of kind of seen the reporting here and there. I think it was from last week,
12: There's
13: right?
12: Been like 30 million videos that got around.
13: No, I know. I hear you. I'm just not going to not going to. I'm not going.
12: Is that peaceful protest to pull that down, or should you not be?
13: I'm just not going to go into specifics on that particular thing. What I can say, there are real violent protests and threats that are happening right now. And senior administration officials are aware of these reports, which are deeply concerning. And that is something that we're focused on.
8: Hey, Corinne Jean-Pierre, what about the dramatic spike in anti-Semitic threats against Jews all across America?
13: We have not seen any credible threats. I know there's been always questions about credible threats. But look, Muslim and those perceived to be Muslim have endured a disproportionate number of hate-fueled attacks. And certainly President Biden understands that many of our Muslim Arab Americans and Palestinian American loved ones and neighbors are worried about the hate being directed at their communities.
8: While administration officials were seemingly denying any threats to Jewish people, and the FBI director was warning about rising attacks on Jews, Americans watched their TV and social media as thousands of radical protesters flooded Democrat-run cities and even inside the Capitol building, shouting anti-Semitic chants. Here is Corinne Jean-Pierre the very next day changing her tune.
13: Right. I want to make something clear at the top, because I understand how important moral clarity is, especially at this time. So when Jews are targeted because of their beliefs or their identity, when Israel is singled out because of anti-Jewish hatred, that is anti-Semitism. And that is unacceptable.
8: For a little more moral clarity, and after protesters started calling Joe Biden Genocide Joe, the White House sent out National Security Council spokesman John Kirby to rightly clear up any confusion as to how the war in Israel started in the first place.
14: Israel is not trying to wipe the Palestinian people off the map. Israel's not trying to wipe Gaza off the map. Israel's trying to defend itself against a genocidal terrorist threat. So when we're going to start, if we're going to start using that word, fine, let's use it appropriately.
8: And under President Biden, there seemed to be a lot of people trying to wipe other people off the map. When asked about all this chaos by CBS's Scott Pelley, the president shrugged it off.
15: Are the wars in Israel and Ukraine more than the United States can take on at the same time?
16: We're the United States of America, for God's sake. The most powerful nation in the history, not in the world, in the history of the world. The history of the world. We can take care of both of these and still maintain our overall international defense.
8: While Biden was talking tough, some in his administration were concerned that we in the United States were running out of weapons.
17: My question is the state of those stockpiles right now, the state of where U.S. weapons stockpiles stand, with two wars sending now two different types of shipments on a regular basis towards two U.S. allies. How big is the concern that the U.S. is dangerously low on what it should have for its own defense right now?
18: Well, of course it's a concern.
14: We also need to make sure we have appropriations to replenish DOD stocks. We have national security interests around the world as well that we have to meet. And we've provided an awful lot out of our inventory. We need to be able to replenish that.
8: When you look back, we can't say that we weren't warned. Here's what President Obama's Secretary of Defense, Robert Gates, said about Joe Biden back in 2014.
19: How's this for candid? On Biden, Gates writes, I think he's been wrong on nearly every major foreign policy and national security issue over the past four decades.
8: Well, Robert Gates said it, and now as president, we learned that so far, Joe Biden has been wrong on every major foreign policy decision. What a country. You keep messing up, you keep moving up. That wraps it up for the Biden Chronicles. I'm Chris Plant. Thanks for watching.

Coming up in today's show, Pope Leo XIV arrives in Spain and attends the first events of his apostolic journey. We'll discover another relic in the Church of Santa Maria in Arocheli. We'll learn more about the new prefects of the Dicastery for Communication. All this and much more here on Rome Reports.

0: One of the most important moments of any apostolic trip is the Pope's speech to civil authorities and the diplomatic corps. It is where the Holy See outlines its priorities and positions on key issues. Pope Leo XIV set out the objectives for his visit at the Royal Palace of Madrid, the official residence of the Spanish monarchy. Earlier, he met privately with King Felipe VI and Queen Leticia of Spain, as well as their daughters, the Infantas. In his speech, he highlighted the growing divisions in society.
1: Hoy la tentación de ganar popularidad, avivando el fuego de las polarizaciones, parece crecer en lugar de disminuir. 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
0: The Pope also challenged political leaders and public officials who contribute to those divisions, reminding them of the influence they have on society.
1: Por eso se necesitan, también en la vida pública, hombres y mujeres que intuyan en la oscuridad la luz. 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
0: Finally, the Pope used the occasion to highlight the importance of human dignity in the age of artificial intelligence, the central theme of his first encyclical, Magnifica Humanitas.
1: Las nuevas tecnologías se han convertido en un entorno artificial en el que nuestras opciones fundamentales se ponen a prueba. 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
0: And with reference to some of Spain's most influential saints, including John of the Cross, Teresa of Avila, and Ignatius of Loyola, Pope Leo XIV kicked off his fourth apostolic journey with a message of peace and unity.
2: Excitement surged among the hundreds of thousands of young people as the Popemobile arrived. Pope Leo XIV broke from the scheduled program to greet personally many of those who had spent hours waiting for him. This spontaneous gesture transformed the energetic welcome into one of the more touching moments of the Pope's first day in Spain. Once Pope Leo was seated on stage, a group of young people posed questions they had gathered from their parishes. One of them asked about the mission of young people within the church. This question was posed by Fernando, a newly married young man, to which the Pope responded,
3: Felicidades por tu matrimonio, Fernando. 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
2: After this spontaneous exchange, he went on to answer Fernando's question about the mission entrusted to young people.
3: Quiero confiar a todos vosotros una misión. 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
2: The young people also presented Pope Leo with the youth cross, inviting him to sign it so they might have a memento of this historic gathering in Madrid. Then, the most anticipated moment of the evening. 500,000 faithful adoring the Blessed Sacrament. A profound silence descended upon one of the busiest areas of Madrid. During the time of adoration, the Catholic music group Hakuna accompanied the prayer with their well-known song, "You, the Only King," and all those present joined in the singing. The Eucharistic benediction provided the perfect conclusion to an evening filled with joy in Madrid, bringing to a close the first day of this historic apostolic journey.

0: More than 1.2 million people gathered with Pope Leo XIV in and around Cibeli Square, located in the heart of Madrid, to celebrate the solemnity of the Most Holy Body and Blood of Christ, also known as the Feast of Corpus Christi. After greeting the faithful and pilgrims from his Popemobile, the Pope presided over the Mass. During his homily, he recalled the influence this celebration has had and continues to have on the culture of Spain.
1: El Corpus Christi no es una fiesta más del calendario litúrgico, sino un volver a las raíces de la fe para renovar el amor y la fidelidad a Dios. 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
1: No se trata únicamente de sacar la custodia, sino de dejarnos sacar nosotros mismos del egoísmo, de la indiferencia, de una fe cómoda y privada, para responder a su invitación a la conversión, a cambiar la mirada.
0: Concluding his sermon, Pope Leo invited all those present and the Spanish people as a whole to fulfill an essential mission.
1: Por tanto, he aquí una encomienda para la España de hoy y de mañana, que la religiosidad que desde hace siglos anima este país no sea un museo del pasado que visitar, sino una escuela de fe de la que beber también hoy.
0: The choir and orchestra for Mass, made up of 400 members from different musical groups and cathedral choirs, performed a variety of moving and powerful liturgical hymns. The Corpus Christi Mass was later followed by a procession of the Blessed Sacrament throughout the square, led, of course, by Pope Leo XIV. It was a beautiful event to mark a special moment in the Spanish history books. Located in Madrid, the Cibeli Fountain is one of the Spanish capital's most iconic landmarks. Designed by Ventura Rodriguez in 1777, it is 26 feet high and features a basin measuring over 100 feet in diameter. The monument depicts the goddess Cibeli riding a chariot pulled by two lions. You're watching Rome Reports. Coming up after the break, we speak with Dr. Richard Marshall about medicine and morality. You're watching Rome Reports.
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9: From humble beginnings to world champion, today it stands not for fame or fortune, but for the will to rise after being knocked down. The scene where he unveils the statue is followed by one of the movie's most emotional turns, as Rocky faces the loss of his mentor, Mickey, and must dig even deeper to fight on. Every day, people from all walks of life come here to retrace those iconic steps. They don't just run, they believe. in themselves, in second chances, in the dream that anyone from anywhere can overcome. It may be fiction, but the message is real. The Rocky steps and statue remind us that greatness isn't born, it's earned, one step at a time. I'm Lucy Celia, and this is An American Place on Newsmax TV.
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0: Before Emperor Constantine, Christians were persecuted. During his reign, everything changed. And the mother of the man who changed the Roman Empire is buried here in this church. So, in 313, when Constantine issued the Edict of Milan, which legalized Christianity, was it really his idea or his mum's? Let's go find out.
1: History remembers the emperors, the conquerors, and the men with statues and armies. But what about the women standing behind them? St. Helena was one of the most powerful figures in Roman history, yet no one talks about her anymore. She was not a queen or a martyr, only the mother of a man who changed Christianity forever, Emperor Constantine the Great. In her later years, Helena travelled to the Holy Land. Churches were built where she believed sacred events had happened, and she used her wealth to aid the poor. She's even credited with discovering the cross used in Jesus' crucifixion, as well as the three nails which she gave to Constantine. When she died, her story didn't end in Jerusalem. It came back here to Rome. Her relics are now kept inside this church in a chapel dedicated to her legacy. People pass through all the time without realising who they're standing near. A woman who never ruled an empire, but may have shaped it more than anyone else.
0: So, what do you think? Is this just the resting place of an emperor's mother? Or of someone who quietly changed the course of everything?
2: Yeah, so we recognise that, I mean, although we develop medicines, that there are many, many things we need to do to make sure we, as a population, as a species, keep healthier and live longer. And that's not just about medicines, that's about many, many other things. And we know actually from a lot of evidence, and also it's particularly strong for the Italian population, which is that not just the food you eat and the air you breathe, but also how you live your life and the people that you live with and your social community. These are all very, very important drivers of how well and how long you live. And actually we found in talking to a number of scientists, doctors, and also then to members of the Holy See, that there was a common understanding about that need to bring all of these things together to improve human health. So we as one company don't do everything, but we could add our portfolio of medicines alongside all the things that the Vatican and the Holy See is trying to do to improve longevity. And together, you know, we have the biggest impact. I'm a doctor by training, so for me the first thing is about safety, so that, you know, and first do no harm. So we must make sure that anything we do to improve human health is truly safe. So I think that's imperative. It's inherent in everything that I do and we do as a company and we do as an industry. So I think we need to understand the benefit of what we do if we develop a new medicine, but also the risk. And I think transparency about that is important. It's rare that you find a medicine that has no risk whatsoever. The vaccines were one example, but the risk was very, very low compared to the very, very great benefit. So I think it's important, sort of ethically and morally, to be very transparent about the benefit risk. I think the other is about this idea of prevention and the fact that it's not so much an ethical challenge, but I think it's more a challenge for a society that it understands that it needs to change the way that it drives healthcare. And that means helping people, to be healthier sooner in their life rather than too late. So as I said, it's not really an ethical, moral challenge, but I think it's more that I think it should become a responsibility for everyone to take care of their health and try not to for their own benefit, of course, but also maybe not to be a burden on the society and the people that they live with. So I think those are the two big challenges. Make sure that we're doing things that are inherently safe where the benefit is much, much higher than any risk, and also that we do that in a responsible way as a society early in life and not leave it until it's too late. So around artificial intelligence particularly, I think we're all concerned. We see the benefits, but we're also concerned about, you know, the potential harm or the potential for misuse. So I think that actually, you know, the most senior leaders in the world, you know, standing up and rather than maybe just criticizing from the sidelines or being concerned from them, actually taking an active role and saying, well, look, this is clearly a transformational technology. How can we help to make it the safest, most effective technology in the same way that we do with our medicines? There's benefit risk, and AI is the same. So we need to understand, what's the benefit, what's the risk, and manage the risk as best we can. And I think it takes leadership, and I think it takes people coming forward and saying, this is something that, I personally, we as a community, we as a country or a religion are going to take important, take seriously, because there's no point just ignoring it and hope it'll go away because it's here.
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0: He wasn't a general. He didn't carry a musket. But Jewish American Haim Salomon helped America's founding fathers win independence. Born in Poland, Salomon fled persecution and came to New York in 1775, drawn by the promise of freedom. When rebellion turned to war, he brought what the revolution desperately needed, money. As a broker and financier, Salomon moved easily through the world of credit and currency. He quietly aligned himself with the Patriot cause, using trust, loans, and risk as weapons against the British Empire. Captured twice by the British, Salomon was imprisoned and facing execution. 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
3: It stands in the heart of New Orleans, a city known for jazz, resilience, and a deep connection to history. But here, in this place, America's greatest trial comes alive. The National World War II Museum isn't just a collection of artifacts. 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The grit.
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1: A. Christianity was legalized in 313 AD with the Edict of Milan. You're watching Rome Reports.

0: Pope Leo XIV has made a major change to the Vatican's communications leadership. The move is both unexpected and strategic, reflecting his balanced approach to leading the Church and his desire to build bridges across its different sectors. The Pope has chosen Maria Montserrat Alvarado as the new prefect of the Vatican's Dicastery for Communication. Succeeding Paolo Ruffini starting November 1st, she will become the second layperson, and first laywoman specifically, to head a Vatican department. The appointment sends several messages. For one, the Holy See's communication has traditionally been run by Italians. Alvarado will bring a more international perspective. While Mexican, she also has a definite American background, having studied and earned degrees at universities in Florida and Washington, D.C. Although she has never held a position inside the Vatican, she is no stranger to religious affairs. From 2009 to 2023, she held leadership roles at the Beckett Fund for Religious Liberty. But she is best known for her work at EWTN News, the Catholic television network. There she served as president and chief operating officer. Following a controversial phase between EWTN and Pope Francis, she guided the network to a more moderate and balanced tone. By placing women and laypeople in some of the Vatican's most senior leadership positions, Pope Leo continues the work of Pope Francis. At the same time, he must strike a balance with the more traditional sectors of the Church. The Dicastery for Communications is the Vatican's largest department. This means Alvarado will have to oversee its extensive staff and operations, all while managing the Pope's communication to the world.
1: Amen. And may the blessing...
2: Back aus Hildesheim.
3: The new president of the German bishops, Bishop Heiner Wilmer, is a man of consensus. Chosen to lead the synodal style church in Germany, his approach is similar to Leo XIV. I'm very, very pleased. He's also a man of measured words, because mediation is not carried out in front of cameras, but rather behind the scenes. This is, according to many, one of his greatest qualities. Even some sectors most critical of the synodal process see in him hope for reconciliation.
4: He can overcome the deep divisions between the two sides. There is a synodal path, members, and there is the criticism, the opposition of the synodal path. And we think that he is an intermediate bishop who can go between, or like a bridge builder, between these two sides, because he's a very respected spiritual man.
3: Those who know him highlight that his balanced mode of operating could be the way to improve tensions with the Holy See. He truly is a person of dialogue and listening. What I have heard many times from his diocesan priests in the Diocese of Hildesheim is that he genuinely hears people, listens, and truly seeks to begin a synodal journey in the way Pope Leo wants it. Wilmer also has international experience from his time in Venezuela, Asia, Africa, and the United States, and has many Vatican connections from his time as Superior General of the Dehonians. Being in Rome, you encounter the Universal Church. We're in constant contact with the Vatican, both on the bureaucratic side and also regarding legislation and many other matters. We're in contact with them. So we're continually in contact with the Church throughout the whole world. Although considered socially progressive, he is open to controversial issues such as blessings for same-sex couples or female ordinations. Wilmer seeks institutional consensus and moderation, ultimately maintaining obedience to Rome. Knowing Heiner as I do, he'll do it prudently, because changes like these are not made overnight. And, as I keep insisting, Heiner is not someone who imposes decisions, but rather someone who opens

Vilmer's dialogue. Leo XIV and Vilmer will have to look for common ground. They previously met in November 2025, before Vilmer's election. In March, the Pope transferred him to the Diocese of Münster, one of the largest in the country, and 4 days later received him in Rome. There, Vilmer presented statutes from the German Church to the Dicastery for Bishops. Now, the ball is in the Holy See's court as it reviews the statutes. With confusion surrounding much of Germany's synodal process, many believe it will be best if the Vatican plays straight with them. In our next program, we'll follow Pope Leo's entire journey through Madrid, Barcelona, and other parts of Spain. This and much more here on Rome Reports.

0: Good morning and welcome to Wake Up America Weekend. Today is Saturday, June 13th. I am Kenzie Beach.
1: And I'm Kyle Lauder. A lot going on this morning because we talked about
0: Did you catch the sunrise this morning?
1: Absolutely gorgeous.
0: So I was just looking.
1: We have a great view out the conference room there and one of the most beautiful sunrises I've seen.
0: I took like 12 videos on my phone, which is too many, but it was beautiful.
1: So yeah, we got a lot to do today, so we better get started. Here's some of the stories we're following for you today.
2: I really believe it's a regime change because I find these people to be much more rational than the people that are no longer with us.
0: President Trump poised for a major breakthrough with Iran. How ongoing strikes could affect the negotiations as the president heads for the finish line.
1: Plus, key government surveillance powers expiring just hours ago, but President Trump is reportedly looking at an executive workaround.
0: And the remarkable story of a young woman who gave up her job at one of the world's top companies, leaving it all behind to pursue a completely different career path all on her own. She joins us live in studio. We begin this morning with the first World Cup match at MetLife Stadium in New Jersey, happening tonight, 6 p.m., Brazil and Morocco.
1: And Newsmax correspondent Andrew Kraft is live near the stadium this morning. Good morning, Andrew.
3: Kyle, Kenzie, yeah, good morning to you. We're here at the Secaucus Junction train stop. The big question that so many fans have is, you know, how do they get to the game tonight at 6 p.m. at MetLife Stadium? Well, this is the waypoint. So trains from New Jersey Transit will come here. The fans will get off the trains. They'll get on to some of these shuttle buses, and then they will embark to MetLife Stadium. Now, New York City Mayor Zora Mamdani is saying the city is prepared for this influx of fans. Listen.
4: There will be a few things that New Yorkers should be aware of. The first is traffic. We're going to see changes to a lot of the streetscape in Midtown Manhattan starting as early as noon tomorrow on Saturday, lasting as late as 11 p.m. We encourage New Yorkers to stay alert as to these changes because we're going to be implementing a number of busways to ensure that we can get fans to and from where they need to go, as well as emergency vehicles.
3: Now, New Jersey Transit says a round-trip ticket to the stadium will cost fans $98. That's down from a reported peak of $150 thanks to sponsors and the state of New Jersey. And these are some tips for travelers New Jersey Transit has put out. They say to allow yourself extra time to, you know, work remotely if you have the option or to find alternate routes on some of these match days. Now, we all watched the U.S. men's team beat Paraguay 4-1 last night at SoFi Stadium in Southern California. And President Trump spoke on the phone to the team beforehand. Listen.
2: Well, I just called to say you're a fantastic guy, a fantastic coach. I know about your record and your success, and I know how great the players are. I think you've got a really good chance of going all the way.
5: Thank you so much.
2: I just want to wish you a lot of luck.
5: Thank you so much for your support, Mr. President. We are going to do everything to make proud you and all the people here in this country.
3: So as you heard there, President Trump wishing the U.S. men's team luck. There are some reports out there that President Trump may even attend the World Cup finals. That's a little bit, though, later in July. We're just getting started with the World Cup here. We also have a couple more matches we're keeping our eye on today there in San Francisco between Qatar and Switzerland, and Boston there between Haiti and Scotland. Kyle, Kenzie.
0: Hey, Andrew, quick question for you. So obviously people headed to MetLife today and tomorrow, they kind of know what they're signing up for. But what about those people that are sitting at home wondering how this is going to affect them come Monday when they've got work to get to or get home from work and all that?
3: Well, I mean, that's the thing about New Jersey Transit. You know, it'll still be operating normally like if you would if the World Cup wasn't going on. But New Jersey Transit is just urging some of these passengers who use New Jersey Transit each and every day to, if they can, like I said, you know, find alternate routes if you can work remotely and just plan ahead, especially though today for these fans. I know the game's not till 6 p.m., but they are urging these fans to at least, you know, get here to this point where we are around 3 to 4 hours early so they can be shuttled to MetLife Stadium. Kyle, Kenzie.
1: Andrew Kraft, thank you. Yeah, it is going to be a very, very busy time getting to that stadium today. All right, we'll get back to that in just a bit. But first, some top stories this morning. Workers beginning the process of removing President Trump's name from the Kennedy Center overnight. This after a court order imposed a Friday deadline to remove any references to Trump from the building. The institution's appeal to pause the deadline was shut down Friday evening.
0: In other news, President Trump sharing this video on Truth Social of the swift and lethal strike that killed Hector Guerrero Flores, whom he called the infamous leader of Tren de Aragua, the gang. President Trump saying that Tren de Aragua terrorists no longer have a safe haven in Venezuela or anywhere else.
1: And a federal judge shutting down a bid to stop the White House from holding UFC Freedom 250 tomorrow on President Trump's 80th birthday. U.S. District Judge Amit Mehta concluding that the plaintiffs likely don't have legal standing to challenge the event and have failed to prove that they would suffer irreparable harm by the event going forward as planned. Well, let's get back to the news with the Kennedy Center now and bring in senior legal fellow at the Heritage Foundation, Zach Smith, and government strategic policy analyst, Brian Maloney. Good morning to you both. We're also joined in studio by our special guest this morning, Newsmax host Bill Spadia and Republican strategist Therese Drufford. Thank you both for being here as well this morning. Zach, I want to start with you. So what's your response to critics who say that removing the name from the Kennedy Center facade is about politics rather than procedure?
6: Well, look, I think we have to step back and look at this from the 40,000-foot perspective. It seems like no matter what Donald Trump and the Trump administration tries to do today, there's immediately a lawsuit being filed trying to stop those actions from taking place. Obviously, we're seeing it with the renaming of the Trump Kennedy Center there. We're seeing it with the trying to stop the UFC 250 celebrations. And we see this time and time again. And I think it's unfortunate because it's really hampering the ability of this administration to carry out many of its policies and goals. And too often, the federal judges overseeing these types of challenges have taken very broad, very expansive views of their powers, and in many cases have overstepped their proper authority and ultimately have to be reined in by higher courts.
0: Yeah, also in this court ruling, the U.S. District Judge Christopher Cooper blocked the administration from closing the cultural and arts venue for major renovations. I mean, Brian, do you think the court should even be involved in these types of decisions, or where do we really draw the line?
7: Well, I want to echo that sentiment that President Trump can't even grab a cup of coffee anymore without a lawsuit filed against Mr. Coffee. So, I mean, that's kind of where we're at now, where Trump can't do anything. And, you know, trying to stop the UFC event tomorrow. And I don't think I've ever seen a president face this kind of interference in anything that he tries to do. And don't forget that, you know, the president generally has a lot of discretion over what they can do at the White House during their presidential term. So I think we're at the point where this is becoming absolutely absurd. And I think the Democrats are actually undermining themselves by engaging in this kind of petty action that really don't do anything to help them win the midterms in November.
1: Bill, I'm going to get you involved here. I'm going to play devil's advocate for a second here. Right. You know, a lot of people said that Trump kind of rammed this through because the board had to vote on it.
8: Right.
1: And they said that this was a Trump-appointed board that basically said, yeah, sure, put your name up there. Yeah. What are your thoughts?
8: All right. Here's my take. I think this is fantastic political theater.
1: It is.
8: And Trump is outsmarting the other side in a very big way. He's got everybody talking about the UFC fight, the Kennedy Center. Meanwhile, he's conducting the business that he got elected to do.
1: True.
8: So he's got the left all in knots, spending their time, their money, their energy. So it's accomplishing two things. One, it's distracting his political enemy. And two, it's ginning up the base because the average supporter of President Trump looks at this and says, what do you mean you're taking the guy's name off the Kennedy Center? And then they went so far not just to take his name off, whether they have a legal right to do it or not, is almost immaterial at this point. They're now stopping needed renovations to the Kennedy Center. He's got them tripping over themselves. I think it was brilliant.
0: Yeah. Therese, what about you? I mean, if you think about it, there's crowds of people that are out here cheering this. Why can't they just wait and do this, you know, after the president's
9: term? No, the Democrats are undermining themselves.
1: They are.
9: Because we're focused focus as American people on lowering gas prices and grocery prices as we get into the summer. And we're seeing the Democrats worried about Trump's name on a building instead of actually focusing on the American people. So it's really, I think, helpful for us as Republicans trying to go into these midterms when the Democrats are clearly not focused on us.
1: All right. It looks bad on them that they're, you know, focusing on things like this rather than, you know, as they say, kitchen table matters.
10: But, yeah. And the day before the UFC fight, I mean, come on.
1: I mean, please. All right. Zach Smith, Brian Maloney, thank you both so much. Bill and Therese, we'll see you back here shortly.
0: Well, more ahead right here on Wake Up America Weekend as President Trump looks to close the deal with Iran. He's bombing terrorist leaders in another foreign nation.
1: Plus, a three World Cup games and an NBA Game 5 clincher opportunity for the Knicks. We're going to tell you how you can be a winner as well. But first, as we head to the break, a beautiful look from the torch of Lady Liberty, the Statue of Liberty right there. Big summer ahead for America. Stay with us. Wake Up America continues when we come back.
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13: In the heart of Philadelphia, where cobblestone streets echo with the footsteps of the founders, two enduring symbols of American freedom still stand: Independence Hall and the Liberty Bell. In 1776, the Declaration of Independence was signed inside Independence Hall, boldly declaring liberty from tyranny and launching a new experiment in human freedom. It was here that...
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17: Launched Operation Neptune Spear and set into motion a mission to bring one of the world's most notorious terrorists to justice. All indications were that Osama bin Laden was asleep as the U.S. Naval Special Warfare Development Group, known as SEAL Team 6, approached his highly secured three-story Pakistani-based compound. When located in his living quarters on the third floor of his compound, the head of the Islamist group Al-Qaeda was found using his young wife as a shield. The Obama administration reported the 54-year-old terrorist was given a traditional Islamic burial at sea. 9 years, 7 months, and 21 days following his infamous attack on New York's Twin Towers, killing thousands of innocent civilians, its mastermind Osama bin Laden was dead.
0: Welcome back to Wake Up America Weekend. U.S. forces in the Middle East were able to stop an Iranian drone attack overnight, just as negotiators express optimism that a peace deal between the U.S. and Iran could be signed soon here. The attack, which targeted international shipping, comes as Vice President J.D. Vance said the U.S. will get a good outcome one way or the other as talks continue through this weekend. Newsmax foreign correspondent Trent Murray is tracking this story with all the latest details, joining us live from Paris, France. Trent, good morning.
20: Good morning to you, Kenzie. Yeah, look, this attack just underscoring how fragile the state of play is when it comes to those ceasefire negotiations and the status of the Strait of Hormuz. Just as Pope's bill that a deal could be getting close, well, the Islamic Republic launching fresh strikes. Now, we've got this statement from CENTCOM confirming exactly what occurred here. They say Iran launched multiple one-way attack drones in an attempt to strike commercial ships transiting the Strait of Hormuz. US forces have downed all of them in recent hours as traffic flow through the strait continues unimpeded. They end by saying that the international trade corridor remains open for transit. Now, despite that, we do understand that negotiations are continuing through this weekend. Pakistan's Prime Minister, who has, of course, been a key mediator in all of this, saying in a post that his country is working with both sides to finalise the next steps and, quote, peace has never been this close as it is now. But fronting the cameras overnight on Iranian state television, well, the country's foreign minister says that on the key issue of nuclear enrichment, that they essentially want to kick the can down the road to get a ceasefire first with the United States and then talk about their weapons-grade uranium. Take a listen.
21: We postponed the nuclear issue to the final agreement for various reasons, as it was truly impossible to discuss it under current circumstances. The demands they had were in no way acceptable. Therefore, we brought up other issues that could be agreed upon in the first stage and postponed the nuclear issue to the second stage, which is, of course, a more difficult phase for which 60 days of negotiation have been envisioned. In the second stage, or the final agreement.
20: So look, I think the jury's still out on whether that is a position President Trump will be willing to accept. We did hear from the president earlier this week when he said a deal could be signed as soon as this weekend, with the vice president on standby to potentially travel to Europe to sit down with the Iranians. But Tehran pushing back against this idea overnight, saying that instead, if an agreement is reached, then both sides can sign remotely. So, look, I think a critical few hours and days ahead here. Worth noting, the president himself is also due in Europe next week for a G7 meeting here in France. Undoubtedly, Iran will be center of the agenda there too, guys.
10: Trent Murray, thank you so much. It feels good to hear that at this point, it seems like it's just logistics and getting this thing signed and moved forward. Thanks so much, Trent.
22: Thanks, Trent. Seems like we are closer than we've been yet before. All right, for more, let's bring in the former Deputy Assistant Secretary of Defense for Middle East Policy and retired U.S. Army Brigadier General Mark Kimmitt. Also providing insight is the former Executive Director of Iranian Americans for Liberty, Brian Lieb. Good morning, gentlemen. General, I would love to start with you here. There's a lot of positivity going around. Pakistan's Prime Minister posted on X saying, quote, peace has never been this close as it is now. Even the Iranian foreign minister believes both sides are close to an agreement. So what do you think on this subject? Do you feel the same way? And what do you think a final deal is going to look like here?
23: Well, my caution would be simple. Get used to disappointment. If you've ever negotiated with the Iranians before, you can see how they dissemble, they delay, they deceive. I mean, the fact that Arachi is already talking about kicking the can down on the road, kicking the can down the road on the nuclear issue tells me that we need to strap in because we're going to see a lot more of this. I don't believe they really have any particular inclination to take on the nuclear issue and certainly don't want to give up their nuclear program.
10: I mean, Brian, I mean, President Trump, no empty threats here. People know he's a man of his word. But to the general's point, some people worried that these peace talks could fall through. U.S. Central Command took out drones that were launched by Iran. Now, these drones were going after commercial ships in the Strait of Hormuz, but then they were taken out. The president warning Iran against this, saying that Tehran better, quote, get their act together and fast. As I mentioned, not empty threats from the president. We've seen him act on his word time and time again. How will this latest attack change these peace talks?
24: Yeah, good morning, guys. Listen, I hate to be the bearer of bad news here, but I think ultimately reaching a deal with this regime is really just not going to happen. There are just too many factors in play here. You have this foreign minister who is allegedly, quote unquote, part of the new regime. Well, listen, he was installed by the IRGC. He's loyal to the IRGC. And that's the elephant in the room here, guys, is the IRGC. You know, any kind of talks or any kind of deal should be, of course, focused on you know, obliterating any kind of nuclear capabilities that the Iranians have. But there should also be something in place to get rid of the IRGC, because that is ultimately who is in control of the country. That's who picks the politicians. That's who does everything inside of the country. And that's who's sending these one-way attack drones, you know, back into the strait. And that's who sent a one-way attack drone designed to kill two of our U.S. Army helicopter pilots just a couple days ago. So unless you remove the IRGC, which is impossible to do, unless we actually finish this war, I don't really see this deal happening.
10: General, to Brian's point, do we even know who we're dealing with, or who the U.S. is negotiating with, who the Iranian leader might be right now?
23: Well, I think we certainly understand who the shop windows are, who the people are that they strut in front of us, like Halabov and others, and Arachi. But I agree with Brian. The Iranian Revolutionary Guard Corps and its foreign element, the Quds Force, which has been responsible for killing hundreds of Americans, it would appear that they, in fact, are the most powerful element inside of Iran right now.
22: So, Brian, you know, final question to you here. I'm curious. You were saying that the IRGC, it has to go, that no kind of deal can be done while they are still in power. In your expertise, your professional opinion, the sticking point here is Iran cannot have a nuclear weapon. That's what the president's been saying for a long time. Mm. In your opinion, are they willing to give that up? Or are we just looking at a forever stalemate here?
24: I mean, it feels like a massive stalemate. You know, when I've been covering, you know, the Iran, you know, portfolio for the better part of a decade now, and I can say with full confidence that the IRGC is not going to allow the, you know, nuclear dust to be removed from their country. They're not going to allow for their nuclear program to be dismantled. I mean, guys, it's like asking a mom to, or a grandmom, you know, to give up their firstborn daughter or firstborn son or grandson. It's just not going to happen. This is who they are. That's how they've always been. And that's why, you know, ultimately, you know, to create a new day in the Middle East, of course, for the Iranian people, but for the entire world, we have to get rid of this regime. I hate to say that, you know, we have to go to war with them, but that really is the only way this thing is going to be resolved. Diplomacy with terrorists never succeeds, and it has never succeeded in the last 47 years with the Islamic Republic of Iran. That's just the facts.
10: Yeah, Brigadier General Mark Kibbit and Brian Lieb, thank you for joining us this morning.
22: Thank you, gentlemen.
24: All right.
22: All right, plenty more ahead on Wake Up America Weekend. 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
10: Plus, there's over 4,300 of them in the United States. But why people living in Tennessee say not here? And check this out, a live look at Music City as we head to the break. Downtown Nashville, quiet this Saturday morning. Maybe a busy Friday night
22: there.
10: Stick with us.
22: Love Nashville.

0: I'm glad you brought that up, though. I think these observances are important, and as we are so far from Earth and looking, you know, the beauty of creation, I think the, for me, one of the really important personal perspectives that I have up here is I can really see Earth as one thing. And, you know, when I read the Bible and I look at all of the amazing things that were done for us who were created, it's, you have this amazing place, this spaceship. You guys are talking to us because we're in a spaceship really far from Earth, but you're on a spaceship called Earth that was created to give us a place to live in the universe, in the cosmos. Maybe the distance we are from you makes you think what we're doing is special, but we're the same distance from you. And I'm trying to tell you, just trust me, you are special. In all of this emptiness, this is a whole bunch of nothing, this thing we call the universe. You have this oasis, this beautiful place that we get to exist together. I think as we go into Easter Sunday, thinking about, you know, all the cultures all around the world, whether you celebrate it or not, whether you believe in God or not, this is an opportunity for us to remember where we are, who we are, and that we are the same thing and that we got to get through this together.
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3: The road ahead offered no escape, and hope of continuing the fight was gone. 3 days later, on April 9th, 1865, Lee sent word to Union General Ulysses S. Grant that he was ready to surrender. The meeting would take place in the quiet Virginia village of Appomattox Courthouse. They met inside the home of Wilmer McLean, a man whose first house had been struck during the war's opening battle. Now, the final act would unfold in his parlor. Lee arrived in full dress uniform, polished and formal. Grant entered in a simple mud-stained coat. Between them stood 4 years of struggle and the chance for peace. The terms of surrender were generous. Confederate officers kept their sidearms, private horses, and were allowed to return home. Union soldiers shared food with their former enemies, ending hunger as well as hostility. When the fighting stopped, Union troops began to cheer, but were reminded that the war's end was not for celebration, but for unity.
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8: For a strong America. Welcome back. Let's take a look at this weekend's top headlines. NASA celebrating a major milestone with a supersonic flight. The agency says its X-59 research aircraft has flown faster than the speed of sound for the first time, reaching about Mach 1.1 during a test flight out of Edwards Air Force Base in California. Officials call it a key step toward quieter next-generation supersonic travel.
9: Plus, New York City joined the World Cup celebration in a big way Thursday night. A giant soccer ball displayed right there, lighting up the brand new J.P. Morgan Chase headquarters in Manhattan, right there on Park and Madison, marking the tournament's opening day as fans around the world tuned in for the first matches of the World Cup. That's pretty cool to see in the city's skyline.
8: I didn't know the top of that building lights up. That's pretty cool. All right,
9: they did like rockets too.
8: Exactly.
9: And, like, different things.
8: Well, speaking of the World Cup, the fever is spreading beyond the soccer field and into the animal kingdom at Brookfield Zoo in Chicago. A bison, an addix, and a zebra took part in a soccer-themed enrichment activities, kicking, rolling, and dribbling the ball. As caretakers encouraged exercise, exploration, and, of course, plenty of playful competition. That's great.
9: They're right on theme. We love to see it.
8: I love that.
9: Yeah. Well, an alternative to an expensive four-year degree, Meta dropping $115 million to put Americans back to work in skilled trades.
8: That's right. This is really cool. It's called America's Workforce Academy, and it's completely free. They provide the training, and graduates receive two certifications that can transfer across many industry sectors. Now, this program comes as the build-out of data center infrastructure increases and the number of workers in skilled trade dwindles. Now, the program will first launch in Louisiana, Ohio, Indiana, and Texas. And to discuss, let's bring in President and CEO of Associated Builders and Contractors, Michael Bellaman. Thank you for being here. We're also joined in studio by our special guest, Newsmax host, of course, Bill Spady, and Republican strategist Therese Joffrey. Thank you all. So after completion of the assigned project, the contractors are then brought on. Partnered companies with Meta. One of those companies being yours, the Associated Builders and Contractors. So, I mean, what do you expect the interest to look like? I mean, do you see this adding employees to companies like yours in the long term?
10: Well, we're an association. Well, first of all, thank you very much. We're an association that represents 24,000 construction companies, and we're so happy to be partnered with Meta in this epic and incredible opportunity, celebrating America's 250-year. The future is for everyone. This program is going to give everyone around the country that enters it and graduates from it safety skills, competencies that they'll be job ready, and they're going to be guaranteed a job with a construction company that is working on Meta data center projects today. It is an incredible opportunity. We train thousands, tens of thousands of people every year. We encourage everyone that's interested in pursuing a career as a craft professional in this great industry to go in their search engine, look up America's Workforce Academy, express their interest. They'll get an opportunity to apply, and they'll go through a five-week program, 200 hours of classroom and hands-on training, where they will then become certified as a American Workers Academy data center technician and get NCCR credentials, which are industry recognized all around the globe, and those are theirs. So it is an incredible opportunity for all Americans.
9: Let me ask you this. In a time where artificial intelligence is kind of taking over, a lot of people are worried about losing their jobs and their jobs being replaced. But it also comes at a time where skilled trades, we're not seeing a lot of people wanting to be welders and plumbers, electricians, those types of things. So kind of tell me how the two intersect, because these jobs are really needed to build the AI infrastructure.
10: Well, one thing people don't realize is the amount of technology we use in our industry is incredible. We actually use AI. We got wearables where you can see the building in virtual design, a virtual reality before it's actually built. We essentially build these things virtually and then build them physically. We'll actually have AI essential training in this particular education, so they'll be equipped to use those tools as they enter a great career in the construction industry.
9: Yeah, Michael, let me ask you this. So the program just launched. Do you have an idea what the interest has been like? Because I know another Meta program, when that first opened up, it was like 35,000 people in the first 24 hours.
10: It is crazy. The interest in this program is just through the roof. We're so excited about it. It's thousands of people. Our contractors are so excited to hire in this program. In our industry, every year we do a workforce analysis, and we projected this year we were going to have to hire an additional 350,000 workers to do the work that this country needs to get done. Obviously, we've got infrastructure, not only AI infrastructure, but also bridges, roads, and everything. So the attention to this, the interest in this is just unbelievable. Just after less than a week, it's just so exciting.
8: That is really, really great to hear. President and CEO of Associated Builders and Contractors, Michael Bellerman, thank you again for your time, sir.
10: Thank you very much. Appreciate it.
9: Well, Bill and Therese, we'll hear from you guys about this in a little bit, but more ahead right here on Wake Up America Weekend. A big weekend in sports, how the weather might affect the big fight at the White House.
8: I knew this was I just had a feeling it was going to happen. Plus, SpaceX making history yesterday with their IPO and Elon Musk becoming the world's first trillionaire. So how much is a trillion? We're going to break all that down in just a bit. So stick with us. We'll be right back.
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3: That single role, Wayne rode straight into stardom. 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
14: The name's Duke, lady.
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9: The sharpest viewpoints on the issues that really matter. Well, a thrilling 4-1 win last night for Team USA. But there's a lot more action on the pitch today. Julia Fyfe joins us for a look at the forecast for the World Cup.
18: We've got such an exciting weekend across America. I'm going to break down the forecast for some of the most exciting events. Here's some of your World Cup games happening today. Qatar is taking on Switzerland in Santa Clara, California. That's at 3:00. It's California. Temperatures in the upper 80s, plenty of sunshine. Then in East Rutherford, New Jersey, Brazil's taking on Morocco. Actually a great forecast. We're going to clear out with all of that rain, mostly sunny skies, temperatures in the upper 80s. That'll be at 6:00. And then Haiti versus Scotland. That'll be in Boston, also in the northeast with that cold front sweeping through. That's also going to be drying out that humidity. Temperatures at game time will be in the low 80s, rain-free conditions. That starts at 9:00 in the evening. Now we got to talk about Sunday, the UFC fight at the White House. That forecast, not looking as great. We've got a system that's going to be moving through late afternoon through the evening, expecting to bring thunderstorms throughout the area. At the start of the fight, I do think temperatures will be in the low 80s. With all that moisture, it is going to be feeling a little bit humid. That main line, I think it's going to be around 4:00, but we're going to have lingering showers. Can't rule out an isolated thunderstorm during fight time. At the end of the fight, everything's wrapping up. Temperatures will be in the mid 70s. I'm meteorologist Julia Fyfe. Kinsey, Kyle, back to you.
8: Now, the U.S. men's national team opens its World Cup campaign with confidence and flair as the Stars and Stripes power past Paraguay 4-1. Spain and France remain World Cup betting favorites, but the U.S. men's national team emerges as an intriguing 50-1 long shot as American soccer dreams take shape. Meanwhile, in the NBA Finals, the New York Knicks look to end a 53-year title drought against the San Antonio Spurs tonight in Game 5. So let's break it all down and find a few winning bets along the way, maybe, with betting analyst and founder of Prop Queen Sports, Ariel Epstein. Ariel, thank you so much for being here this morning. We appreciate your time.
21: Thanks so much for having me. It's such a crazy day in New York.
8: Oh, my. It's truly a crazy day. So let's start with the World Cup here. So give us your best bet for each of the three World Cup matches today.
21: So first, let's start with Switzerland.
8: Obviously, we have Qatar that takes on Switzerland at Levi's Stadium in Santa Clara. So what's your best bet for this particular Group B matchup?
21: Switzerland laying 1.5 goals. You could get this around minus 145, but the Swiss have one of the most balanced teams in the tournament. Qatar, they only participated in one World Cup. They hosted that World Cup, so you get an automatic berth. They got a pretty easy ride through that tournament. So the fact that they couldn't even win, they lost all three group matches, Qatar, in that World Cup. The money line's a little too pricey for Switzerland, but they're the way better team. So we're going to go Switzerland laying 1.5 goals.
9: Yeah, what about Group C? So this is a tournament favorite here. You got Brazil and Morocco. That's happening at MetLife Stadium in New Jersey. Where do you think people should go on this one?
21: If you want to get this at a way better price, you could just get Brazil to win 1-0, and that would be 5-1. So a $100 bet makes you $500. This is the game that could easily decide this one seed in this group because Brazil, they're more talented. I don't like to lay minus 150, though. The new manager, Carlos Ancelotti, he takes over this Brazilian side. They're already playing this creative attacking football that fans kind of expected to happen. Morocco, they're disciplined and they're really good defensively. So it's not going to be a lot of goals scored, which is why I'll just take the deeper team to win in a low scoring match, 1-0.
8: And finally, we got Haiti and Scotland. They square off under the lights at Gillette Stadium in Foxborough, Massachusetts. So what's your best bet for this game?
21: Scotland laying a goal, so they just really need to win by more than a goal, and they should. Point differential is going to be huge. Goal differential helps for any team. Like this way, the groups now, a third team can come out of a group. It used to just be two. So in the World Cup now, the eight best third place teams can advance. So goal differential matters. Scotland, very hard group because they're in there with Morocco and Brazil. Haiti, they lack a lot of offensive talent. They don't have anybody on their 26-team squad to even be in one of those top European leagues. So it should be a really easy one for Scotland today.
9: Yeah, before we let you go, we got to know about the Knicks. That's what, I mean, everyone here in New York, and I'll speak for the rest of the country,
8: everyone.
9: What people want to know about.
21: Yeah, I mean, I don't even want to take a side because I'm a New Yorker. So let's just go Cat to go over his points, rebounds, and assists, 30 and a half. He's been crushing in San Antonio, going over in 5 of those 6 games that he's played against the Spurs in San Antonio. And he's averaging 36 points, rebounds, and assists in those spots. So go with the over on Cat, the big Cat games today.
8: Ariel Epstein, absolute masterclass in sports
9: betting
8: right now.
9: You make it sound easy, though. I will say that's what makes betting a little dangerous. Just throw in 100.
8: So fun to listen to. Thank you so much for your time. We appreciate you being here.
21: Thanks. Go Knicks.
9: Well, in other news, data centers help process artificial intelligence, cloud storage, and keep apps running, but that doesn't mean they're always welcomed in parts of the country.
8: No, this is very true. So people in Nashville want to stop one from being built. This is a mock-up right here from the company DC Blocks, and it wants to build a 70,000-square-foot facility. Excuse me. Now, the issue, it would be built right next to the Nashville Zoo. The zoo posted this picture right here. It shows where it's going to be constructed in relation to their property. And the people in Nashville are fighting to make sure the zoo and their neighbors are protected here.
0: We have to protect not just animals, but our neighbors, our water supply, our air supply. This is an important issue.
9: Now, the data center that we're seeing here would operate 24/7. That would potentially disrupt over 3,000 animal species that are housed at this zoo. Talk about the light, the noise, not just for these animals, but kids that are going to the zoo and families. You're having a lot of parents speak out, teachers. Even the stars are coming out to show support for the zoo. You have country music star Brad Paisley. He's asking people to oppose this construction plan.
5: First of all, they don't have the power to build this. They don't have the water. It doesn't belong there. It would be an enormous monstrosity, an absolute eyesore, and detract in every way from not only the zoo but that area. It's not too late to stop it either.
8: So as you can see here, Nashville does not want a data center in their backyard. But these states are considering bans on data centers altogether. So at the moment, there are more than 4,300 data centers reportedly in the United States. Now, this is okay. So data centers, for people that don't know, they generate an incredible amount of heat that you can actually, you know, feel. And I don't blame them for, you know, wanting it next to a zoo full of living animals and tourists and visitors.
9: And so what people are also doing besides just speaking out, there's a petition going on in Nashville.
8: Yep.
9: And these numbers rapidly growing. This is an active look at one of these petitions. You have almost 400,000 people that live in and around that area signing this petition because they don't want it there. I've even seen, I mean, you just, like I mentioned, moms, teachers, families, parents that are just like, put it somewhere else. Yeah. We talk a lot about these data centers. They create good, but also there's the negative effects to them, Bill.
22: This is a classic case of the not in my backyard people are right. Shouldn't be in their backyard. The federal government owns hundreds of millions of acres across this country. They do not need to put this near the zoos, in our towns.
8: No.
22: We're in a situation in New Jersey where some of the reservoirs are so low that we've got a drought situation, yet the data centers are on full tilt using all this water. Energy prices are spiking. There's no reason to put this where the people are.
9: Yeah. Therese, what do you make of it? I mean, people kind of want to see what's the plan here to Bill's point, water and the resources needed.
23: I love the community engagement on it, but I do think Nashville is one of the fastest growing cities in the country. And so potentially a data center near Nashville is good, but let's do some more research on the environmental concerns and where we can actually place it where people will be happy.
8: Said, plenty of land to build these things. Doesn't need
23: especially in Tennessee.
8: You got it.
9: Well, more ahead right here on Wake Up America Weekend. This is an exciting one. She left her job at one of the world's top companies to pursue her baking career. She's here with us in studio with cake. She joins us next. Stick around right here on Wake Up America Weekend.
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11: Her story straight out of a Hallmark movie. Allison Sheehan, also known as the investment baker, traded in her corporate job at Goldman Sachs for the life of a baker.
12: This is such a great story. So let's welcome Allison in here in studio this morning. She's going to help us decorate this cake. So, all right, explain to us, what kind of cake is this first and foremost? What are we making here?
13: So we have a star-shaped vanilla cake with vanilla buttercream to celebrate America's 250th birthday.
11: We love that. And I'm sure you made this.
13: Yes, of course. And then we are decorating with red, white, and blue frosting.
11: Well, you guys take it away with the icing here. And Allison, I'll kind of introduce you and your story. I was looking on your Instagram. It's called The Investment Baker. You started this page while you were at Goldman Sachs, right?
13: Correct.
11: Okay. And then, but you don't work at Goldman Sachs anymore. Kind of tell us why.
13: So eventually I got into a little snafu with Goldman. They did not like that I had this page called The Investment Baker while I was still working there. So I got an ultimatum. I could either take down all of my content or I could keep working there. And I decided to just pursue entrepreneurship and all the opportunity that America gives us.
11: That's a big leap of faith.
12: That's what I love about that. Yeah. A lot of people would not have left. They would be like, I'll just take down the page.
13: Yeah,
12: it's incredible that you did that.
11: Okay, let's jump into the cake here. So this is kind of what you do. Your cakes are beautiful. What is the plan for today's cake? If you guys can't see it from the top, it is star-shaped, and you got some beautiful piping around the side.
13: I started a little bit because we don't have much time, but I'm going to do a border of red.
11: Okay.
13: And then you're going to help me do the blue around the
12: side. I've never done this before.
13: Sound good?
11: It's a crash course, Kyle. You're going to do a great job.
12: So we
11: do
12: like
11: a
12: little... Watch how she does this. Okay.
13: Just squeeze, and then...
11: The
13: drag
11: up and
13: it
11: down
13: towards
11: motion.
13: You.
12: I see you're
13: it's
12: going
13: an up and
12: back
13: down.
12: And forward.
13: Yeah, see that?
12: Oh, man. I'm gonna
13: it takes a lot of...
11: All right, jump in there, Kyle. Let's
13: a lot of
11: see
13: control.
11: It.
12: So if you're right-handed,
13: up,
12: you
13: down.
12: Squeeze with your...
13: And make sure that you twist it at the end so it doesn't come out.
12: Oh.
11: And Allison, what was it for you that made you get into baking? I mean, because for you, it seemed like it was just for fun. You were waking up at 5 a.m., baking your cakes, icing them in the morning, and then going and working a full-time investment baking job at Goldman Sachs. You were really doing it all, which is like pretty iconic, but you were kind of forced to make a decision. Where did your love for baking start? And Kyle's doing a really good job here. Let's see it from the top.
12: Oh, nice, my goodness.
13: Pattern going.
12: This is yours beautiful. Is far more.
13: Do you want to try the red?
12: Okay. Well, it's a different head.
11: Here, you do the blue. I'll jump in with the red.
13: Yeah, you should try.
12: It is interesting.
11: But go ahead and tell us where your love for baking came from and how this all started.
13: It's been the cornerstone of my life ever since I could remember. My earliest childhood memory is standing on this stool in my kitchen with my mom, peering into the bowl that she was whipping up biscuits in.
12: I love that.
13: So ever since then, I've just loved baking, and I've never let it go. I started selling cakes in college to my sorority sisters.
11: No way. So you always kind of did it. And when did the account really take off?
13: When I moved to New York. So that was like 2022.
11: Oh, wow.
13: And then I didn't see much growth at the beginning, but I just stayed persistent. And finally, my cakes ended up in the hands of celebrities and really influential people.
12: I saw that in your bio. Lucky. I'd love to hear about that, about what celebrities you've worked with.
13: Yeah, so I've made cakes for Gigi Hadid and Brooke Shields. Those
11: That's
13: are like my claim
11: iconic.
13: To fame. But I just feel so blessed that my business kind of spread via word of mouth.
11: Yeah.
13: I have lovely friends.
11: Very organic.
13: Yes.
11: I will say it's very therapeutic.
13: Oh my gosh, this
11: it's
13: looks
11: like very
13: so
11: relaxing.
13: Good.
11: Kyle, we're kind of doing
13: I
11: a good job.
13: I love the half and half that we have going.
12: I am so
11: happy. It was just kind of improv.

0: Entrepreneurial, and I wanted to follow in my great-great-grandfather's steps. He emigrated here from Italy to chase the American dream.
1: Oh, my goodness.
0: Selling produce out of a push cart.
2: Wow.
0: So that has really trickled down through my great-grandfather, my grandfather, my dad, me. We are entrepreneurs through and through, so I just felt like I had what it took, and I had great examples to follow.
2: Oh, I love it. Okay, let's wrap this up with the 250 and talk about just kind of the full circle moment. That is pretty incredible that you thought, you know, you were chasing the American dream working for Goldman, but it seems right now that you are really living the American dream, doing what you love. And in this cake, it's gorgeous. We're going to have to try this in the break and let you guys know later on in this show how it tastes. The one and only Allison Sheehan, thank you so much for joining
1: us this morning
2: and bringing a beautiful cake.
0: Thank you, guys.
1: All right, plenty more ahead on Wake Up America Weekend. UFC Freedom 250, just one day away. A former fighter joins us in just a bit to break down the main card and how the president's presence is going to play a role when we get back.
2: But a quick live look at Washington, D.C. You're seeing where the Kennedy Center making some major changes, taking Trump's name down. Stick with us.
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6: In January of 1979, the Shah of Iran fled to the U.S. after losing control of his country to Islamic radicals. Soon after, on November 4th, 1979, Colonel Charles Scott was among 66 Americans seized when a mob ransacked the U.S. Embassy in Tehran. Within weeks, 13 hostages were released, and another the following summer, leaving 52, including Scott, still in captivity. Throughout their captivity, embassy personnel were subjected to torture and harassment.
7: I was beaten, I was hung by my wrists.
6: At first, the Ayatollah Khomeini opposed the embassy seizure.
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6: 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The mission had failed.
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9: It was my decision to attempt the rescue operation. It was my decision to cancel it when problems developed in the placement of our rescue team for a future rescue operation. The responsibility is fully my own.
6: And the chances of Jimmy Carter's re-election disappeared that fateful night. Ronald Reagan won the election that year, promising to finish the job against Iran. After 444 days of captivity, on January 20th, 1981, on the very day and very hour of his inauguration as America's 40th president, Iran released the American hostages. 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

0: Good morning. It's Saturday, June 13th. Welcome to Wake Up America Weekend. I'm Kyle Lauter.
1: And I'm Kenzie Beach. A beautiful Saturday. Thank you for waking up with us and starting your morning with us. We just got to decorate some cakes, so not a bad day to be at work.
0: We were just talking about, I mean, I had no doubt in your ability to do it. I was
1: you.
0: A little worried that
1: you did
0: I was,
1: a really good job.
0: I was
1: like, we got to get another shot of this. And I think we'll bring the cake back on later.
0: I do want to
1: try it. She's going
0: to
1: even jazz it up even more because her skills are a lot more advanced than ours. But I would say we did pretty good.
0: Not bad. All right. A lot going on this morning. We better get started. Here are the stories we're following for you this morning. A chaotic scene in Washington overnight after a court order is forcing one of the Capitol's staples to remove the president's name.
1: Plus, UFC Freedom 250 tomorrow at the White House. Former fighter Al Iaquinta joins us on the show to take a look at how some less than ideal weather could affect the White House fight night.
0: And SpaceX soaring past $2 trillion, and Elon Musk becoming the world's first trillionaire. That's enough money to buy over 100 billion rubber chickens. We'll break down the insane reality of a trillion.
1: Who decided rubber chickens? But we got more of that coming up. But we're starting our morning, our second hour of Wake Up America Weekend with the first World Cup match happening at MetLife Stadium in New Jersey. That's kicking off tonight, 6 p.m., Brazil and Morocco.
0: And Newsmax correspondent Andrew Kraft is live near the stadium this morning. Good morning, Andrew.
2: Kyle, Kenzie, good morning to you. The ticket price for some of these World Cup tickets would cost a few rubber chickens as well. We're here at Secaucus Junction right now. It's a little empty, but in hours, I mean, this place is going to be filled with fans. Many people coming in from New Jersey Transit, they're going to get off here and take possibly another train and then some shuttle buses to get to MetLife Stadium. Now, we're not really calling it MetLife Stadium. We're calling it the New York, New Jersey Stadium. And I had a chance to catch up with one of these, you know, hundreds of FIFA volunteers who were on her way to work to the stadium. And I asked, you know, how do you become a FIFA volunteer? Listen.
3: A couple months ago, yeah. Just asking for volunteers, I applied. And then there was an interview process in New York. And then once the interview process happened, they emailed me back and I was accepted as a accreditation role for the FIFA event.
2: So New Jersey Transit says a round trip ticket to and from the stadium. It's going to cost fans around $98, though. That was down from a reported peak of $150, thanks to many sponsors and the state of New Jersey. But these are some tips for travelers all throughout the World Cup. I mean, they are saying, New Jersey Transit is, to, you know, allow yourself some extra time, work remotely if you have the option, or find alternate routes to get to work or to get to where you need to be on some of these match days. Now, you know, a lot of us watched last night the U.S. men's national team defeating Paraguay 4-1 there at SoFi Stadium in Southern California. And President Trump, he spoke on the phone with the team and the coach before that match. Listen to what he said.
4: Well, I just called to say you're a fantastic guy, a fantastic coach. I know about your record and your success, and I know how great the players are. I think you've got a really good chance of going all the way.
5: Thank you so much.
4: I just want to wish you a lot of luck.
5: Thank you so much for your support, Mr. President. We are going to do everything to make proud you and all the people here in this country.
2: So there are some reports, you guys, that maybe President Trump will attend the World Cup final. We're a little ways away from that. That's in late July. We're really just getting started with some of these matches over the last few days here. We got some more matches coming up today as well. They're in Boston today, Scotland versus Haiti. And I just spoke to a family from Scotland here at the train station. They're traveling up to Boston today for that match. So they're really excited. The father was wearing Scottish garb. He was in a kilt. We're going to show you guys that conversation next hour. But so many people are just excited to be here, despite what some are telling me are going to be, you know, a lot of people here at this train station. And the fans are excited, yes, but, you know, for anyone who is using New Jersey Transit, not going to the World Cup match, you got to prepare ahead. That's the key message.
0: So, Andrew, on that note, I know the game's a little bit later on. Describe the scene and what you're seeing. Are people already starting to show up there right now? Is it crowded? You know, just describe the scene that you're witnessing down there.
2: Yeah, it's not really crowded right now. I know it's 8 o'clock. The game's not till 6 p.m. But we have seen some fans come through. Like I said, we've seen some FIFA staffers, some FIFA volunteers who are on their way to the stadium to work at the game tonight. And just going back to, you know, President Trump and, you know, his support for the men's team, there were a lot of Trump administration officials last night at SoFi Stadium in Los Angeles. Secretary of State Marco Rubio was there. Transportation Secretary Sean Duffy was there, and other, you know, key figures as well. California Governor Gavin Newsom was in the stands watching that game. And so we'll just have to see what, you know, dignitaries are in the seats tonight for Brazil and Morocco.
1: Well, Andrew, thank you for being out there. It's fun to see everyone's jerseys. I mean, New York and New Jersey, everyone's wearing the soccer jerseys. And the U.S. men's national team, definitely one to watch this year, because I read in 2022, they scored 3 goals in the whole tournament, 4 goals already last night. Lot of people, but that's like incredible. Already last night. They're kicking off strong, and obviously with the president's support. You did mention Trump may be attending in July. He's shown up at some very big sporting events this year, the Super Bowl, Knicks game 3. What are we thinking? Are we going to see the president at the World Cup final?
2: Well, according to some reports, you know, the White House schedulers have put it, you know, penciled it in on his calendar. So it just remains to be seen whether or not, you know, he will attend. To your point, Kenzie, he loves sports. He goes to all of these huge, huge events, like just last week with game 3 of the NBA Finals. But yeah, to your point here, the game is set for 6 p.m., so there's not a lot of people around me right now, but this place is going to be filled with fans in just a couple of hours. I mean, the guidance is, you know, get here 3 or 4 hours early to then be transported to the stadium itself. And I'm not sure if you can see it all around, though, this train stop right here. There are just posters, paraphernalia, all you can imagine, all these displays welcoming fans from all around the world for all of these soccer festivities. You can see the big display right behind me with the soccer balls here. You can just see decals and posters all around the stadium as well. One sponsored by FanDuel says, "Let there be goals." We've heard from New Jersey Governor Mikey Sherrill over the last couple of days, and she's getting really excited and pumped to welcome fans into New Jersey. And like I said, the sign saying to New York, New Jersey Stadium, that's somewhat of a catch-all term for MetLife Stadium throughout the World Cup, because, you know, New York and New Jersey, they're really sharing in this throughout the course of the World Cup. And even to your point, you know, at SoFi Stadium for the men's team, last night when they came out on the pitch, that was really the first time the U.S. men's national team was on home soil since the World Cup back in 1994 when it was here in the United States. And to your point, Kyle, yeah, the U.S. men's team, they didn't really have that great of a showing back in 2022. Argentina was the ultimate victor that year. So we're all rooting for the men's team for sure.
1: A very exciting year for Team USA. Thank you so much, Andrew.
6: Thanks, Andrew.
2: Thank you.
6: All right, we're going to take a live look at London right now, where the royal family is being honored at the Trooping the Colour ceremony. You can see the, the doors are not
1: they
6: quite
1: just
6: over.
1: Closed. So the royal family was just out there, and they were trooping the colour marks for the official birthday of the British monarch. So very exciting to see there. The royal family was out there, but we just missed them. So we'll have to catch back up with them in a little bit.
6: Yes, indeed. Well, yeah, we'll hopefully get you back over there. Going back to the Andrew's report there, I would actually get over to that train station right now. I like how empty it is. I don't like to deal with
1: what are you going to do for the next 10 hours?
6: Well, just bring snacks and just hang out at the stadium.
1: Lots of snacks.
6: It's going to be a
1: Maybe
6: mess.
1: Maybe lunch.
6: It's going to be a mess.
1: But soccer fans are rowdy, so this will be really fun to see. And I've seen there's a lot of documentaries and shows documenting the men on the U.S. men's national team and just what that's like to play in a World Cup, but on U.S. soil. So a very exciting year for
6: very
1: Team
6: much
1: USA.
6: So. Well, shifting gears here. So vandals hit our nation's capital.
1: Yeah, a giant 8647 is now etched into the grounds of the National Mall. The number 86 is a common restaurant phrase. It means to remove an item off the menu or when they're out of something. But 47 refers to President Trump. So again, we're seeing hate towards the president and right there on the National Mall. The Department of Interior is investigating this issue, calling it a serious threat against our commander in commander-in-chief, as they should, because he's been targeted time and time again. The term became popular after the former FBI director, James Comey, posted the numbers on the beach, 8647. For more, we're going to bring in political commentator for the New York Times and bestselling author Ellis Hennekin, as well as former New York Congressman Anthony D'Esposito, as also joined by our special guest, Newsmax host Bill Spadia, and Republican strategist Therese Joffrey. We've seen these numbers. They can only be seen from the Washington Monument. I mean, it's on our nation's capital, on the Capitol Mall, on the lawn, massive numbers. Ellis, do you see this as a threat to the president? I mean, how can you not?
7: No, it's not an actual threat. It's an expression of political disdain, right? Very unpopular in Washington. I don't think you want to overreact to it. I guess we're all against graffiti. So I don't know. I don't think you want to overreact to it.
1: Even though it's matched with 47, he's the 47th president,
7: yeah,
1: 86 means to remove.
7: A lot of people want to get rid of him. I mean, I think he's very unpopular in many parts of the country, especially in Washington. So yeah, I would put it in the political expression category.
6: So, Congressman, I'm going to bring you in here now. A federal judge ruled at the beginning of the month that an 86-47 flag can be displayed near the National Mall. So the ruling said that the flag is protected under free speech. But I mean, considering multiple assassination attempts on the president, and even when he was a candidate for president, I mean, shouldn't people stop using these terms or displaying these numbers? I mean, when is enough enough already?
8: Well, that's exactly it. When you take a term like 8647 and you know what it means, just because it's protected by free speech doesn't mean it's right. We have a president right now that has dealt with multiple assassination attempts. And the interesting and probably more hypocritical thing about this is you have people from the left saying that this is protected by free speech. It's just graffiti. We shouldn't be concerned about it. This is supposed to be the party of peace and welcoming, but yet they're the ones pushing this agenda of the 8647. They're the ones in the streets rioting and protesting. There's a difference. One thing about protecting free speech, there's also another thing about pushing an agenda and causing harm to the president of the United States. And I would say the same thing if someone posted that about Joe Biden.
1: Yep. Therese, a flag is one thing, but to have this etched into the National Mall, I mean...
9: Yeah, I mean, I'm all about free expression, and I don't think we should rule that that has to be taken down. The flag has to be taken down. But it's more of a cultural issue of how, as a society, can we be okay with this? And doesn't it sort of incite violence for those maybe that are mentally deranged? Be like, well, I'm going to take up my arms and go assassinate our president. He has already faced so many attempts, and it's just it's not okay as a culture.
6: So, Bill, I mean, free speech, or, I mean, you can't yell bomb on an airplane.
10: No, that's right. There is a limit on free speech when it comes to threatening people. This is the president of the United States. Not only should the flag come down, but what we have to recognize is that 86, we can couch it in restaurant terms. If you're using the term 86 referring to a person, you're not talking about
1: not in
10: some,
1: order, and it says kill.
10: Exactly. It is about killing someone. There's no question. The larger concern is how did they let somebody get onto the mall and etch that
1: get
10: out?
1: The whole
10: it's
1: thing
10: huge.
1: Done.
10: How was there no camera there? They haven't caught the guy doing that.
1: Or I mean, stopped him while they were doing it.
10: It's that's outrageous.
6: We're talking about the actual act of
1: that's
6: vandalism.
1: Kind of
6: how did they pull it off?
1: In
6: how did they pull it
1: capital.
6: Off?
10: So that's dangerous.
1: Yeah. Anthony D'Esposito, Ellis Hennekin, thank you so much. And Bill and Therese, we'll see you in a little bit right here.
6: All right, plenty more to come on Wake Up America Weekend. The House Oversight taking a look at some more Epstein associates, how one of the richest men in the world could be in very hot water.
1: Plus, a group of graduating high school seniors losing their shot at competing for a state title just because of this photo right here. The story when we return. Stick with us.
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20: Welcome back. U.S. forces in the Middle East say they were able to stop an Iranian drone attack overnight. This just as negotiators expressing optimism that a peace deal between the U.S. and Iran could soon be signed. This attack, which targeted international shipping, comes as Vice President J.D. Vance said that the U.S. will get a good outcome one way or the other as talks continue throughout this weekend. We've got Newsmax foreign correspondent Trent Murray tracking this story, joining us live from France. Trent, what can you tell us this morning?
21: Yeah, good morning to you, Kenzie. That's right. Those Iranian attacks is underscoring how fragile the situation is right now as those negotiations take place and the security of the Strait of Hormuz remains firmly in the spotlight. While we are being told a deal is incredibly close, the Islamic Republic continuing to launch those attacks. We have a statement here from CENTCOM, which I think we can pull up on the screen for you, saying Iran launched multiple one-way attack drones in an attempt to strike commercial ships transiting the Strait of Hormuz. U.S. forces have downed all of them in recent hours as traffic flow through the strait continues unimpeded. The international trade corridor remains open for transit. Now, despite those attacks overnight, we've just heard from Pakistan's prime minister in the past hour or so. He is, of course, the key mediator in these talks between Tehran and D.C., and he is now saying things could move quite quickly. Here's what he had to say on X. He says, "We are closer to a peace deal than ever before, with finalization likely expected within the next 24 hours. Pakistan is preparing for the electronic signing of a peace deal immediately after, followed by technical level talks next week." He goes on to thank the United States and Iran, as well as countries across the Middle East, and ends by saying, "We are confident that this historic peace deal will form a strong foundation for lasting peace." So pretty significant news there. The key mediator in this saying a deal is likely to be signed in the next 24 hours. No confirmation yet from the White House on that timeline. But fronting the cameras overnight in Iran, the country's foreign minister, well, he's still continuing to talk tough against U.S. threats. Have a listen.
22: It's clear, if we were going to yield to force and pressure, we would have yielded long ago. If threats of attacking infrastructure or other threats were going to make us back down, we would have backed down long ago. But that is not the case. Very clear messages were sent to the other side that threats have a reverse effect. If you want to move toward an understanding, the rhetoric must change. If you want to move toward threats, pressure and war, we are ready.
21: So while the Iranians are continuing to talk tough, this new timeline put forward by the Pakistanis does seem to align with what President Trump had said earlier this week. He had said that a deal could likely be signed this weekend. He even said that the vice president may be travelling to Europe to sit down with the Iranians. But the Iranians themselves had been saying throughout the week that they didn't think a sit-down was necessary, that this could all be done online or electronically. Seemingly, the Pakistanis now backing that up. So I think all eyes now on where this goes over the next day. Clearly, a critical few hours and days ahead here. Worth noting, the president himself is due in Europe next week for a meeting of the G7 here in France. Undoubtedly, Iran and the situation in the Middle East will be center of the agenda, guys.
20: Trent Murray, we'll all be watching. Hopefully a deal is done here soon. Thank you so much.
6: Thanks, Trent.
21: Thanks, Kenzie. Thanks,
20: well,
21: Kyle.
20: Let's take a look at some more of your top stories this weekend. An Air Canada captain has been arrested after allegedly flying commercial planes for more than 17 years without a proper license.
6: What?
20: So police say the pilot used a fraudulent credential to fly hundreds of flights since 2009. Authorities compared the fraud to a family doctor walking into a hospital to perform brain surgery, calling the case a real-life movie script. Now, this captain obviously no longer flying for Air Canada.
6: Very interesting story there. Also, this premature graduation celebrations have cost a Massachusetts high school lacrosse team their shot at a state title. The boys' team were forced to forfeit their semifinal game after a photo surfaced of eight players posing with cigars. Several parents argue the cigars were fake, calling the strict punishment, quote, evil. However, school officials made the decision to disqualify the players anyway, losing the opportunity to win a state title.
20: That's unfortunate. Can't get that time back.
6: Nope.
20: Well, moreover, Chanel and Birkin. There's a new ultimate luxury bag in town, allegedly. A purse derived from the DNA of real T-Rex fossil collagen. And it's projected to go for over $500,000 at auction in Paris, France. Now, this is a timeless piece. Definitely would make a statement. Would you invest in it? The thing is, and this is proven to be true, the investment of a Chanel and a Birkin bag, you're better off buying that than buying a car.
6: Oh, without a doubt. Completely.
20: What makes this interesting, too, I read the T-Rex collagen. I'm like, I feel like that should be extracted. We should be using the collagen for, like, our face.
6: I was just going to say, if we're extracting T-Rex collagen, I would pay $500,000 for supplements of the collagen. Maybe not the bag, but that's just kind of where my head is at.
20: I can't really see what the bag looks like, but
6: yeah, it's kind of a dark picture.
20: I think I'd take a Chanel or a Birkin over.
6: Yeah, it's a little bit easier to come by, and you know, still very.
20: Is it though?
6: Maybe okay. Not the Birkin. Maybe not the Birkin. Well, if you got 500K, enjoy your new bag. All right, a very busy week for the House Oversight Committee. Bill Gates testified on his connection to Epstein Wednesday, and Acting Attorney General Todd Blanch is also set to testify in the coming months. So we will discuss all of this with Florida Congressman Randy Fine. Congressman, thank you for joining us and for your time this morning, sir. It's great to have you here. So during his interview, Bill Gates claimed that he tried to cut ties with Epstein back in 2014, but was blackmailed by Epstein into resuming their relationship, claiming Epstein had used Gates' past infidelities to manipulate him. So why would Gates allow cheating allegations to stop him from exposing Epstein's crimes? What are your thoughts?
3: Well, thanks for having me. And look, the first thing I want to say is I'm glad that my Republican colleagues in the House are getting to the bottom of this. After 4 years where Democrats were in charge and Biden was president, nobody seemed to care. I think people need to remember that. These are not new issues. As it relates to Bill Gates, I mean, look, I think sometimes that the idea of blackmail is you know something embarrassing about someone and you hold that over their head to get what you wanted. I mean, I think he pretty clearly explained why he did what he did. And by the way, I think admitting that to the committee is probably greatly embarrassing to the guy. So all of these people are scumbags for having dealt with Epstein. And I appreciate the Republican Party, the Republican colleagues for getting to the bottom of it.
20: If we're looking ahead here, Acting Attorney General Todd Blanche is expected to testify in the coming months on his handling of the Epstein case. The date not yet decided. I mean, what angle are you expecting the committee to take in terms of interviewing Blanche?
3: Well, I think they'll ask questions about whether all the files have been released, whether everything has come out. You know, we have a lot of fraudsters in the House. It's part of the problem. You have people like Thomas Massie and Ro Khanna who claim they have all of this information that they're going to reveal on the House floor, but then they never do it. I mean, the problem is there's a lot of posturing and politics about it. I always get back to that question that I said at the beginning of the interview, which is why did no one care about any of this until Donald Trump was president? The Epstein issues did not burst onto the scene in 2025. When Democrats were in charge, they had every opportunity to investigate this, and they never did. And I think that's a question that people should ask. What are the motives involved in all this? Frankly, I think we need to have an Epstein investigation into the Democrats where we ask the question, why did you not care about this for years? I think those are serious questions that Americans deserve to know.
6: Congressman Randy Fine, thanks again for being here. We appreciate it.
3: Thanks for having me.
20: Well, more ahead, a contract dispute gone wrong, how artificial intelligence got both sides' lawyers dismissed.
6: Plus, Democrat Congresswoman AOC says she's a woman of the people. Well, the price tag for her new clothing line may not align with that image. But first, as we head to the break, do we have the royal family? Not yet.
20: You got us. We're not the royal family.
6: Hey, everybody.
20: But we'll be right back.
6: All right. Stay with us.

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0: She didn't just make America laugh. She changed television forever. Born August 6, 1911, in Jamestown, New York, Lucille Ball chased her dream to Hollywood. By the 1930s, she was the queen of the B-movies.
1: I'll bet they're impressed.
0: Beautiful, ambitious, and determined.
1: Tell me, little boy, did you get a whistle or a baseball bat with that suit?
0: But Lucy had something more. In 1951, she and her husband Desi Arnaz premiered I Love Lucy. And television would never be the same. Her physical comedy was fearless.
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0: From The Lucy Show to Here's Lucy, keeping her in the homes and hearts of America. She won four Emmys, a Kennedy Center honor, and the love of generations. When Lucille Ball passed away in 1989, she left more than laughter. She paved the way for women in entertainment and left a legacy as the first lady of television. Watching An American Life on Newsmax.
5: Big news. Newsmax just went public on the New York Stock Exchange and listed on the big board. Millions of Americans like you are joining our news revolution. Reuters Institute says Newsmax is one of the top 12 news brands in America. 40 million Americans go to Newsmax all the time. And its audience grew 50% since the same time last year. Millions really are making the switch for a strong America.
6: So are we getting lazier, or should technology be more reliable? People in important positions as well as big name companies are getting into some trouble all because of their use of artificial intelligence.
7: Yeah, to discuss this, we're going to welcome in guest former federal prosecutor Doug Burns, as well as host of Newsmax's America Right Now, Tom Basile. So reliance on AI-generated research resulted in inaccurate and fabricated legal citations in court filings for a couple of lawyers in Mississippi. Now, this led to a federal judge disqualifying both of them on both sides. So, Peter, if people are trusting AI to help them in their jobs, you see a lot of students using AI, but now we're seeing it used in the courtroom. I mean, it's obviously changing how business is done, but can we tell if it's positive or negative yet?
6: I think that question's for Doug.
8: Yeah, the most basic fundamental of practicing law is that if you're citing a case in a brief, a memorandum of law, you're going to check the name of the case, the citation, and that it stands for the proposition that you're citing it for. And it doesn't matter, because it's so interesting. The more things change, the more they remain the same. I don't care if you get a case from the dustiest volume in the dustiest library or from the most newfangled technology and electronic process. You check the case and make sure that it's correct. So here, these lawyers relied on AI, which had what they call, and I'm not the expert, an AI hallucination, which is where AI spits out stuff that's totally inaccurate or even completely, you know, false, and put the thing in. The law clerk looks at the case. It doesn't exist. So, Your Honor, can I talk to you for a minute?
6: Yeah.
8: These lawyers in this case, this fee dispute, between the lawyer and the municipality. They cited completely fake cases, and then the judge sanctioned them, and that's it.
6: Yeah, so Tom, KPMG just got caught very, I mean, ironically, as they released a report on the success that companies are having with the use of AI. I mean, the irony is that when the report was written with the help of AI containing plenty of inaccuracies, I mean, how should industries balance efficiency gains from AI with the risks of inaccuracy?
9: We're in this learning process, right? Yeah. Because everybody says, oh, well, you know, I'm running a law firm, for instance, and I don't need all of these junior associates now to do research because I can plug it all into AI and then I can maybe have a couple of them sort of check it. But good on this judge, by the way, for kicking the lawyers off the case because that's incredibly irresponsible. You're still going to need people to ensure that these systems are accurate. And people need to be very careful whenever they're dealing with something that has AI in it because the AI is only as smart as the human interface that is either behind it on the front end or on the back end that is checking.
6: Yeah, because you have nuances of context sometimes that get left out with AI.
9: And the computer doesn't do context.
6: No.
9: And
7: no.
9: It doesn't do nuance.
7: And you would think two lawyers would have checked this. I mean, but we're seeing this time and time again because back in October, Deloitte was forced to refund thousands of dollars to the Australian government after delivered report was filed with AI-generated false information. Doug, is this something that we're going to see more and more of? I mean, the judge kind of made a good example here, but if people don't put a stop to it now, I mean, you would see this just multiplying, right?
8: Well, I'm smiling because this case and the fact that we're discussing it right now is going to send out a deterrence factor to lawyers, which is if I'm going to use AI, oh, my God, did you see that story that they covered on Newsmax, et cetera, et cetera? I better, you know, double check the citations, et cetera, et cetera. Real quick nerd point. Rule 11 of the Civil Rules of Procedure provide that a lawyer must use reasonable diligence to check the law and the facts. Yeah. So this is Rule 11 sanctions.
9: Yeah, and when I was when I was in law school, we used to hate the idea that you had to go through and shepherdize what they call shepherdizing all of these cases, which is looking at all the cases going back and going through the physical volumes, and but you got it right, you know, and that's when you're defending a client, or you're representing a client, you have that duty. But you know, again, this is going to be everywhere. It's going to take personal responsibility, just like with anything else, to ensure that it's correct and that you're providing a valuable service for what you're being compensated.
6: Yeah, you just can't blanket it across.
7: And the judge dismissed them. I'm surprised their clients didn't fire them. But you know, I guess you got to double check your work here.
6: Good
7: Tom Fazzilli and Doug Burns, thank you so much for being here this morning.
8: Thank you. Appreciate
7: but of course, America Right Now, hosted by Tom Fazzilli, is in the next half hour at the top of the hour. So you're not going to want to miss that. But we got more ahead right here on Wake Up America Weekend as SpaceX is soaring into history and Elon Musk becoming the first person in the world to enter a brand new class.
6: It's just astronomical. And as we head to the break, you're taking a live look at planet Earth from the International Space Station. This is a beautiful look at the planet we all call home. So stay with us. We'll be right back.
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3: 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Nice, right?
11: Onions, garlic, and tomatoes. So how can this guy be the prime minister of Italy and not eat onions, garlic, and tomatoes? See, now we got just a light color on there, and that's about it. Meanwhile, earlier, I took some fresh clams, and I just steamed them open. So That's finely minced shallot. All right, so we've sauteed the shallots, a little bit of butter. Now we're going to take some of our saffron and just kind of crunch it up. And all we want is that broth from the clams. That's what's going to give the flavor to the sauce. All right, going to take some heavy cream. We're going to bring that to a boil. As it comes to a boil, the saffron is actually going to release more color and give it a nice hue. So now our salmon and scallop is done. We're going to let that rest for a moment here. Meanwhile, we can take the skewers out. I'm going to take our sauce here, dribble it around. Now that's how you make salmon and scallop au sambuco. From the President's Table to yours, bon appetit.
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6: Welcome back. Let's take a look at this weekend's top headlines. Nothing says tax the rich like AOC's new line of clothing and other merchandise, including a $58 tax the rich sweatshirt. So she may be a socialist, but when it comes to gaining political power, AOC is a capitalist all the way. The money will go towards AOC's re-election with the hopes that if she wins, T-shirt money will no longer be needed because she'll have access to taxpayer dollars.
7: In other news, the Justice Department has cleared the massive $110 billion merger between Paramount, Skydance, and Warner Brothers Discovery, uniting two historic Hollywood rivals. Regulators ruled the deal won't harm competition, and CEO David Ellison has vowed to, quote, honor the legacy of two iconic companies while accelerating the vision of building a next-generation media and entertainment company.
6: And the Spurs can't escape Knicks fans as thousands of New Yorkers are traveling nearly the 800 miles to Texas for Game 5 tonight, where the Knicks could win it all. Almost half of the Spurs seats have been purchased by New York locals. Not only do the Spurs face elimination tonight, but to make it even better, their own home court is going to be filled with orange and blue.
7: Something interesting, I saw some of the ticket companies, though, they're trying to restrict that you have to live in a certain mile radius from where the Spurs play to buy a ticket, which I think is, I don't know if that's allowed, probably because they're worried there's going to be more Knicks fans, but... No matter how your bank account looks, chances are it's not as good as Elon Musk. I think we can guarantee that right about now.
6: Well, this company, SpaceX, is now officially public. And it reached the stars, climbed 19% in its first day. The historic IPO is not only the largest in history, but it makes him the world's first trillionaire.
7: Yeah, Musk is worth a pretty penny. I think it's a little more than that when you're a trillionaire. It got us thinking, what kind of spending power does $1 trillion have?
6: I've been looking forward to this segment. Here we go. All right, to help us out, we have our special guest, Bill and Therese. You know, thank you for helping us. Thank you for joining us on the couch again. All right, so we have a mix of big and smaller items. You're wondering about the rubber chicken thing?
18: I was mm-hmm. about to.
6: It's coming up.
7: This is where it comes into play.
6: Okay, so one of the most expensive cars on the market is, of course, the Rolls Royce, mm-hmm. right? The La Rose Noire Drop Tail. So how many of these cars do you think that he can buy at this point in time?
19: Do we get multiple choice?
6: No, I think we just kind of
7: figure out. And does anyone know how much a Rolls Royce costs? Right.
6: Okay, this one is probably between $300,000 and $500,000. I was going to say he could buy 10 million of these cars. 100 million? What is he?
7: I have no idea.
19: Oh, cost
6: Though 31,000
18: of
6: these cars.
18: Yeah, you were off, I think.
6: We were
7: 31,250 cars.
6: See, I need
7: the car cost a lot more than you thought.
6: Wait, that cost?
19: Yeah. The cost is
6: that car cost 32 million?
7: Let's move on to the next question.
19: I don't think that makes sense.
7: Okay, the next question.
6: A Phantom costs $500,000.
7: If Musk wants to go on his European summer, you know, and he needs a boat, or some might call a super yacht, how many of these super yachts can he buy right here?
6: I'm just keeping my mouth shut.
7: We need an idea of how much the super yacht costs. Producers, can you tell me how much the super yacht costs so we have a better idea? Without the full answer. Okay, so if that costs $272 million, buying one of those
6: that
7: would be crazy.
6: Sheesh. All right, yeah, he can buy two of those. All right, so let's mix in some of the smaller items. I know, Bill, you've been looking forward to this one. So
19: yes,
6: how many can screaming rubber chickens can he buy?
7: These are the ones you squeak them and they pop like
19: toys?
7: A chicken.
6: I don't think I've seen one of these.
7: If they're each $5, I mean, I don't know.
18: Like
7: how
18: million?
7: Many?
19: I mean, I'm going to say...
6: I need to count.
7: Billions. We're talking billions.
19: I'm going to say, I don't know, 200 billion?
6: 200
18: no.
6: million rubber chickens. Billion.
18: It could be 200 billion.
7: It's got to be billion because he's got
6: billion.
19: He's got a trillion.
6: A billion dollars.
18: Yeah. They cost more than $5, though.
6: How many rubber chickens
19: can you buy? Thank you for doing the math. Yes, that is it.
7: $7.49. But I think that's $133 billion.
19: And I didn't go over, so price is right rules.
7: Yeah, that's true. That's true.
6: Where would you put all those rubber chickens? All right, on to number four. So how many one-week training courses can he afford at the Moose Burger Clown Arts Camp?
18: What is this art?
6: Wouldn't even know what this costs. Guys.
7: I feel like with inflation, I don't know what's camp.
18: What is this?
19: I'm
18: camp?
19: Not sure what that is.
18: Are we all supposed to know this?
6: Bring it up, guys. What do we got? What do we got here?
18: How many courses?
6: How does that course cost?
7: At roughly $1,500, he can buy 667 million weeks of classes.
6: Wow.
7: I don't even know if someone lives that long. Do we live 667 million weeks?
6: Just a lot of courses.
7: There you go. How many Major League Baseball teams can he buy? That's a good one.
6: This is a good one.
7: I wasn't going to go for it. You think?
19: Maybe all of them.
18: No. Maybe 10?
6: Yeah, because
19: $1 trillion is a lot of money.
6: He could buy all of them.
19: All of them.
6: You can buy all of them. That's Bill's answer, and I agree with Bill.
7: Let's see. What's the answer here? This is a trick question. He can buy every single team.
18: Okay.
7: For the low price of $87 billion a team, that equals roughly 9%
6: of his wealth. Only 9%
7: of his wealth. Wow, I'm surprised.
6: All right, let's just get the squeeze in this last one. What is the largest publicly traded company that he can buy and still have money left over? Amazon.
18: Oh.
6: Apple is a trillion. I think they got a trillion mark.
18: Yeah.
6: I'm going to say Amazon.
18: Maybe Meta.
19: Guess.
6: Or Microsoft? Is that a trillion-dollar
19: company? Microsoft, maybe.
7: The answer is Walmart, with a value of roughly $957 billion.
6: That's
7: how many iPhone 17 Pros? Because those are going up in price with all the top-notch features. So if you had all the amount of gigabytes, the iPhone 17.
18: It's going to be $30 billion, right?
7: Paper.
18: It's going to be similar to the summer camp. Or the
6: 50
18: camp
6: billion iPhones.
18: Courses.
7: Let's see. And the answer is sitting at $2,000 a phone, which is pretty absurd. He can buy 500 million of them.
6: $2,000 for an iPhone
18: lower.
6: Nowadays.
18: That was $1,500.
19: How many NJ Transit tickets can he buy?
7: Yeah, that's a good one.
6: Just one.
7: Probably
6: not
7: that
6: just
7: many.
6: One, right. My goodness.
7: Well, anyways, Bill, Therese, thank you. That was a fun one. If
6: good
7: anyone
6: times,
7: wants to buy
6: times.
7: Some rubber chickens, now you know how much they cost.
6: I haven't seen one of those in a long time. So.
7: Well, a different type of freedom fighters, the highly anticipated UFC Freedom 250 event. We've been talking about weeks. It's almost here.
6: All right, so who better to find out on what to expect but former UFC fighter Ally Aquinta. He'll give us the hard-hitting areas.
7: There he is.
6: The hard-hitting facts on this powerhouse event when we come back. Stay with us.
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22: And General Antonio Lopez de Santa Anna surrounded a small mission in San Antonio, the Alamo. For 13 days, less than 200 defenders, including William B. Travis, James Bowie, and Davy Crockett, held out against overwhelming odds. Their eventual defeat became a rallying cry. Remember the Alamo. 2 weeks later, at Goliad, more than 400 captured Texan soldiers were executed on Santa Anna's orders. The cry now grew louder. Remember the Alamo. Remember Goliad. Then, on April 21st, 1836, General Sam Houston led a surprise attack at the Battle of San Jacinto. Shouting their battle cries, Texan soldiers routed Santa Anna's army in just 18 minutes. Santa Anna was captured, and Texas secured its independence. Thus was born the Republic of Texas, a free and independent nation that would stand for nearly a decade before joining the United States in 1845.
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6: Welcome back. Tomorrow night, the Ultimate Fighting Championship makes history as it heads to Washington, D.C. for UFC Freedom 250. It's the special primetime event at the White House, actually on the White House lawn, celebrating America 250.
7: Yeah, joining us now is UFC veteran and top lightweight contender, Al Iaquinta. Al, thanks for joining us. Let's get inside the octagon, talk about just such an iconic night for UFC. I mean, we've talked about this, especially with you, the last couple of weeks, but to see this fully set up, I mean, they thought of everything. Some people worried about a little rain, but the rain is not stopping this fight.
25: It was something we didn't know what to expect. They're going to host the fight on the White House lawn. What is this going to look like? And now we get right here, we're looking at this whole thing being built. Absolutely incredible, unheard of, unprecedented, and just really, it's just beauty to my eyes. It's incredible.
6: So, Al, we've seen a lot of fight week face-offs, but last night's was pretty cool at the Lincoln Memorial. So, and look at the claw. Do we have this picture?
7: The 10. It kind of looks like a claw.
6: Looks like,
7: yeah,
6: a giant claw. So what are your thoughts? You know, Kenzie was saying this. I mean, it's possible rain in the forecast.
7: Yeah, but who cares?
6: Well, I'm going to say there's a roof over it, but I don't think the fighters are really. Well, I'll ask you. Are the fighters thinking about the weather forecast at all right now at this point in time?
25: At the end of the day, you throw two of these guys anywhere in the world, you put a crowd in front of them, they're going to fight. If they're outside and it's raining, if it's snowing, if they're at the beach and it's hot, whatever it is, these are the biggest warriors we have in this country, in the world right now. And they just want to put on a show. I think everybody else is worried about the weather, worried about this, worried about that. They're worried about the opponent that they have standing across from them, and they're worried about putting on a show for the country.
7: Yeah, Al, take us into a mind of a fighter as you step into that ring. I'm sure nothing else matters. You're locked in. You're looking forward to this fight card. And what are your predictions heading into tomorrow night?
25: Yeah, fighting is like nothing else. You know, the president of the United States is going to be standing there, and these fighters are going to forget about it. Once that bell rings, once they start fighting, the only thing they're thinking about is the techniques in their head, the opponent, which way they're moving, what strikes are they throwing? What attributes do they have that can help them win or lose? It's a chess match going on, and it's right in front of them. And I don't think they're going to be caring about anything else that's going on, even though it's at the White House. Insane, insane.
6: All right, so let's just get your predictions here, okay? We have one heck of a card on tap. I would love to get your kind of your expertise and your thoughts here and some predictions on, you know, who's going to win, who's going to lose, what's going to happen.
7: Yeah, or which one even you're most looking forward to watching?
25: Oh, the main event, Ilia Topuria and Justin Gaethje.
6: Yeah.
25: Justin Gaethje, the underdog, the American, you know, one of the few American champions, you'd call him, that we have on this card right now. And he's going up against Ilia Topuria, resident of Spain and a Georgian strong fighter. Really.
7: Who do you think is going to win that fight?
6: Yeah, who do you think is going to win?
25: Not too many people are giving Justin Gaethje a chance, but I think Justin Gaethje gets it done. What better setting than at the White House for the underdog American to come through and upset, get the win, and make it happen?
7: I know we've asked you this before, but, I mean, we talked about what the renderings were going to look like, but you see it now, and this is just such a once-in-a-lifetime event. What does it mean for UFC to be such a integral part of America 250, the 250th anniversary of our country, and have this event happening right there in front of the White House?
25: Yeah, the whole world is watching this one, that's for sure. Dana White says it best. You know, he's built this thing from the ground up with an incredible team at the UFC. Everyone around the world understands fighting. Sports, other sports, it takes, you got to understand the rules and whatnot. This, you don't have to understand the language that that they're speaking. You don't have to, all you see is fighting. Humans see fighting and they understand it and they love it.
6: You know, a sport that used to be kind of an athletic outcast a long time ago, to have it on the White House lawn, celebrating, as you put it, America 250, that's quite the journey
7: for
6: a sport.
7: Yeah, and President Trump has always been a huge UFC fan. I mean, he went to that fight a couple years ago. That was huge. What is it like having the president's support?
25: It really is incredible to see. When I got into this thing, you really never, you know, the UFC and President Trump came up kind of together. President Trump was, you know, doing other things and always with the UFC. And then as the UFC got big, he helped it. And now the UFC was big. They played a huge role, I think, in him getting reelected.
7: Yeah.
25: And now he's

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2: 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Tune in tonight.
3: High above the bustle of Philadelphia, a lone figure keeps watch. For more than a century, William Penn has stood atop City Hall, 37 feet of bronze and Quaker resolve, reminding Philadelphia and America of the ideals on which this commonwealth was built. Sculptor Alexander Milne Calder began work in 1871. His final masterpiece was lifted into place in 1894. At 548 feet, it crowned the tallest masonry building in the world. A gentleman's agreement kept every new structure lower than Penn's hatband, until the skyscraper.
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3: TV.
9: August 16th, 1977 is a date forever remembered by music lovers throughout the world as the day the King died. Born a twin on January 8, 1935 in Tupelo, Mississippi, Elvis Aaron Presley's twin brother Jesse died at birth, leaving the future entertainment legend to grow up a single child. After making his first recording at age 19 for Sun Records, 1 year later RCA bought his contract, and within 2 years, Elvis Presley emerged as an international recording sensation. But at age 22, young Elvis was drafted into the Army. He declined special service status and trained alongside regular soldiers at Fort Hood before joining the Army's 3rd Armored Division in Germany. After 2 years of service and meeting his wife Priscilla, Sergeant Elvis Presley returned to civilian life on Newsmax TV.
10: Thank you so much for joining us today on Wake Up America Weekend. I'm Kyle Lauder.
11: And I'm Kenzie Beach, but don't go anywhere. Tom Basile is coming up with America Right Now. That's next. But the two of us will see you back here tomorrow morning, 7 a.m. sharp.
12: Coming up, the Iran waiting game. Are they waiting for Trump and Netanyahu to lose, or will they make a deal now? The politics that may lay behind the diplomacy. Plus, more whistleblowers come forward on Capitol Hill, not over fraud, but over a cover-up that is out of this world. We're going to dig into the latest claims about alien life on Earth. Then, all eyes on San Antonio tonight. The New York Knicks could clinch the championship. Former Knick and NBA champ Trent Tucker tells us if they can bring home the win. And fight night at the White House. What a way to celebrate America's birthday. UFC champion Tito Ortiz is here to preview the big event. This is America Right Now.

0: Hello and welcome to America Right Now. I'm Tom Basile. We have all of that and much more over the course of the next 2 hours. But first, we start this Saturday morning with the streets of Washington, D.C. being invaded. No, not this time by illegals, but by sports fans eager to watch a once-in-a-lifetime event on the White House grounds. Our national correspondent, Alana Austin, is live in downtown with the preparations for the rumble at the White House. Alana.
1: Hey, good morning, Tom. Great to be with you. A lot of excitement here in Washington, D.C. for the headlined event of the weekend, the UFC fight. A lot of interest here from UFC fans around the world. And we are hearing from people all the way from Europe, Australia, and beyond. The mixed martial arts lovers are coming into town. They say they are thrilled by the upcoming cage fight that will be in our nation's capital. 7 matches are scheduled at the South Lawn Sunday night with a weigh-in at the Ellipse today. Critics who don't want to see this happen on the historic grounds filing a federal lawsuit, but they failed to stop the upcoming showdown. We are told the fight is supposed to go on rain or shine from Dana White. And meantime, I met a father and son. One youngster, Mateo, says he is really excited to be here in D.C. They will be watching from the Jumbotrons or potentially going indoors if it gets too hot.
2: I think it's pretty cool that, maybe it's the president approved that the president approved people fighting in front of the White House. I think it's pretty cool that that will happen. I don't really have a favorite. All of them are pretty good.
3: Hopefully, it goes smoothly on Sunday. You know, there's a lot of very high-level people in one spot, and I don't want nothing happen to nobody, and everyone get home safe, even the fighters.
2: It's pretty cool. It's pretty awesome, and I will be there to see it, or I will watch it on TV.
1: Well, hours before spectators began stopping by the Lincoln Memorial for the opening events, the symbol 8647 appeared in giant markings on the National Mall, prompting a federal investigation with concerns of the intent there and whether vandals were trying to promote political violence. Of course, security is very high here. You can see the barricades behind us, many road closures in town. So locals are going to be relying on the metro to get around as well. But we know this is a huge weekend here, too, as well, Tom, as there are FIFA World Cup matches that locals and out-of-towners are coming into D.C. to see near all of the recently restored and renovated monuments and memorials.
0: It's so unusual to have something go on in Washington that has literally never happened before. So this is going to be a very exciting few days and certainly a very exciting month in Washington. Alana Austin at the White House, thank you so much.
1: Thank you.
0: And breaking news this Saturday, overnight, President Trump announcing a, quote, swift and lethal U.S. strike has killed Hector Guerrero Flores, the leader of the notorious Trendaragua gang. The organization has been labeled a terrorist organization by the United States. In September, the U.S. State Department had offered rewards of up to $5 million for information leading to Guerrero Flores' arrest. Defense Secretary Hegseth reported that the strike occurred earlier in the week on a Trendaragua compound in Venezuela. The gang has been connected with numerous gruesome murders and other gang crimes here in the United States for years. Also late Friday, a federal appeals court in Washington rejected an emergency appeal seeking to pause the removal of President Trump's name from the facade of the Kennedy Center. At this hour, crews are working behind a drape to remove Trump's name from the center. The president's name has already been removed from the website and other signage and materials. One of the members of the appellate panel, Judge Gregory Katsas, was even appointed by President Trump. And the World Cup is finally underway. The first match at MetLife Stadium in New Jersey happens tonight at 6 p.m. between Brazil and Morocco. And that's where we find Newsmax correspondent Andrew Kraft. He's live near the stadium as the anticipation is building. Andrew.
4: Tom, good morning to you. Yeah, so where we are right now, Secaucus Junction, thousands of fans in just a couple of hours will be flooding into this train stop here, and then they will take more trains, more buses, more shuttles to MetLife Stadium to watch Brazil and Morocco face off against one another later tonight. And I've been speaking to a lot of people here at this train depot, you know, fans, travelers who have nothing to do with the World Cup, FIFA volunteers, and this is what they expect their day to look like. Listen.
5: Really excited. First time we've qualified in almost 30 years. So, yeah, it's been a very welcoming place. Seeing everyone from all over the world coming in.
6: I mean, like, it's a lot, but, I mean, kind of what do you expect? It shouldn't be that much. It really shouldn't, because that's absurd.
7: The tickets are already sort of
6: expensive. They are expensive, but, like, kind of makes sense because how many people, it's a World Cup game, you know, soccer's the biggest sport in the world.
8: A couple months ago, just asking for volunteers, I applied. Okay. And then there was an interview process in New York. And then once the interview process happened, they emailed me back and I was accepted as a accreditation role for the FIFA event.
4: So you heard some of those young kids there talking about the ticket prices for a World Cup match, though. New Jersey Transit is saying today access to trains from Penn Station and Secaucus Junction Station will be temporarily limited to customers traveling to the New Jersey Stadium from 1:25 p.m. until 5:14 p.m. to safely accommodate the high volume of match day travel to the stadium. Now, New Jersey Transit says a round-trip ticket for fans to and from the stadium will cost them around $98. So they brought that down from a reported peak of $150 thanks to sponsors and the state of New Jersey. And New Jersey Transit has, about an hour ago, said already 15,000 tickets have been sold. They expect upwards of 35,000 to 40,000 tickets to be sold throughout the course of just today. New Jersey Transit also has a pair of 600-person ferry boats on standby to ferry soccer fans across the Hudson River just in case of a transit meltdown at Penn Station during the World Cup matches at MetLife Stadium. That's according to New Jersey Transit. Now, Tom, we were all watching the U.S. men's team yesterday beat Paraguay 4-1 at SoFi Stadium in Southern California. And President Trump spoke on the phone to the team before that match. Listen.
9: Well, I just called to say you're a fantastic guy, a fantastic coach. I know all about your record and your success, and I know how great the players are. I think you've got a really good chance of going all the way.
10: Thank you so much.
9: I just want to wish you a lot of luck.
10: Thank you so much for your support, Mr. President. We are going to do everything to make proud you and all the people here in this country.
4: So, of course, we know President Trump. He loves sports. He was just at Game 3 of the NBA Finals. There are reports to suggest maybe he will attend the World Cup Final. That's not till late July. I mean, we're just getting started with the tournament. There are a couple more matches today here stateside as well. They're in San Francisco and all, between Qatar and Switzerland. And also in Boston today as well between Scotland and Haiti. Now, the U.S. men's national team doesn't play until next Friday. They are taking on Australia. Tom?
0: That's, I think it's crazy. So that you're telling us that they actually jacked up the train tickets to like $100 in order to get people to and from the stadium. That shouldn't be allowed. It's a sort of a government entity, and they're sort of trying to score off of this. The tickets are expensive enough, but people are really excited about this all across the country and all around the world. So enjoy the game, and we appreciate that report. From New Jersey.
4: Thanks, Tom. Appreciate it.
0: Andrew Kraft, thank you so much. All right, up next, let's make a deal. After a week that saw strikes by both the U.S. and Iran, the president says negotiations are close, but could that deal fracture the Trump-Netanyahu coalition? A former senior aide to the prime minister joins me next. You're watching America Right Now. Don't go away.
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13: Their arms, stoutness to their hearts, steadfastness in their faith. They will need thy blessings. Their road will be long and hard. For the enemy is strong. He may hurl back our forces. Success may not come with rushing speed, but we shall return again and again. And we know that by thy grace and by the righteousness of our cause, our sons will triumph, and a peace that will let all men live in freedom, reaping the just rewards of their honest toil. Thy will be done, Almighty God. Amen.
17: January 15th, 1929 was a chilly day in Atlanta, Georgia, when a family gathered, is justice denied.
0: U.S. forces in the Middle East say they were able to stop an Iranian drone attack overnight, just as negotiators were expressing optimism that a peace deal between the U.S. and Iran could soon be signed. The attack, which targeted international shipping, comes as Vice President J.D. Vance said the U.S. will get, quote, a good outcome one way or the other, as talks continue through the weekend. Newsmax foreign correspondent Trent Murray is tracking the story, and he joins us live this morning from Paris. Trent.
18: Good morning to you, Tom. Yeah, look, this latest round of attacks underscoring just how fragile the state of play is right now in those negotiations, and also the security situation in the state, or the strait rather, of Hormuz. Now, of course, as those negotiations are still ongoing, we are seeing the Islamic Republic continuing to launch attacks. We have a statement from CENTCOM, which I know we can bring up on the screen for you now. It says, Iran launched multiple one-way attack drones in an attempt to strike commercial ships transiting the Strait of Hormuz. U.S. forces have downed all of them in recent hours as traffic flow through the strait continues unimpeded. They end by saying the international trade corridor remains open for transit. Now, despite that, we have just heard in the past hour or so from Pakistan's prime minister saying that things could start to move quite quickly here. Of course, his country playing a key role as a mediator between the two sides. In his post, he says, we are closer to a peace deal than ever before, with finalization likely to be expected in the next 24 hours. Pakistan is preparing for the electronic signing of a peace deal immediately after, followed by technical level talks next week. He goes on to thank the United States and Iran, as well as countries in the region, and ends by saying, we are confident that this historic peace deal will form a strong foundation for lasting peace. But despite that optimism, we did hear from Iran's foreign minister overnight, who fronted state media, and he essentially suggested that the country was looking to kick the can down the road when it came to nuclear enrichment, to get a ceasefire now and the Strait of Hormuz reopen, and then discuss nuclear enrichment later on. Just have a listen to how he explained it.
19: We postponed the nuclear issue to the final agreement for various reasons, as it was truly impossible to discuss it under current circumstances. The demands they had were in no way acceptable. Therefore, we brought up other issues that could be agreed upon in the first stage and postponed the nuclear issue to the second stage, which is, of course, a more difficult phase for which 60 days of negotiation have been envisioned. In the second stage, or the final agreement...
18: So while Pakistan is expressing optimism, I think there is a huge question mark here around whether that is a position that the Trump administration will be willing to accept, this idea of reaching a deal now and then discussing nuclear later. I guess we will see in the next 24 hours. It is worth noting as well that the president had suggested earlier this week that the vice president was on standby to travel to Europe for a potential sit down with the Iranians and to sign on the dotted line with this deal. The Iranians, though, were not so eager on making that trip. They had been suggesting that they would prefer to do it remotely. It seems the Pakistani account now backing up that version of events. So look, Tom, clearly a critical few hours and days ahead here. It does feel like things are moving. But then again, anyone that's dealt with the Iranians will tell you, including many officials that come on this very network, is you really just don't know where you stand with them necessarily until you do stand, sign on the dotted line. I'll just briefly mention President Trump. He is expected in Europe next week for a meeting of the G7 here in France. We do expect the situation in the Middle East to be front of the agenda there as well.
0: Trent Murray, live in Paris. Thank you for that update, Trent. For more on the war with Iran, we welcome in Tal Heinrich. She's a former spokeswoman for Israeli Prime Minister Benjamin Netanyahu. Tal, always good to see you, and we appreciate you taking the time for us. President Trump says the U.S. is nearing a deal and has called off additional strikes, but we're dealing with the remnants of the IRGC in terms of whether or not a deal actually moves forward. Those folks may believe it's more important to deny the president and the prime minister a victory than end this war. What do you think happens here over these next few days?
7: Obviously. Thank you so much for having me on, Tom. Always good to see you as well. You see, I am very skeptical. Well, they will never sign any paper out of mutual trust, out of good faith. We don't know the details of the deal, if that should be said. We don't know what's the overall strategy of the White House around the 60-day period between stage A and stage B, if there is such a thing for real, because a lot could happen during such a time frame. Right. Having said that, I'm skeptical because I don't think that at this point of time, Tom, there could be anything that resembles a good deal with this regime. Mm-hmm. It's not one that they will be compelled to sign out of submission. We don't have them on their back feet exactly where we want them, not just yet, despite some incredible military achievements that we've had, the U.S. and Israel together, something that nobody could have foreseen, I guess, to 2 years or about a year ago. Yeah. They know and we know that an actual good deal would mean death sentence to their very objectives, their very reasons of being, this right. regime, their existence. They have two objectives: to counter the West through the demise of Israel and the United States, and to expand their Islamist Shiite revolution across the Middle East by sowing much chaos all across the region. They are extorting us, and we have to remind our leaders, Tom, that extortion comes with an expiration date. We get to decide when that is.
0: Right. Yeah, for what we understand, Tal, at this moment, the deal provides incentives, but they are phased and contingent on separate conditions. They're not sort of all together. Prime Minister Netanyahu posting on X, "As long as I am Prime Minister of Israel, Iran will not have nuclear weapons. There is full agreement between me and President Trump on the issue." So we know that the President Trump has his big red line, right? But if the deal doesn't cover Iranian proxies, is that going to be a red line for Prime Minister Netanyahu? And how do you think that he should respond to that?
7: Well, as Prime Minister Netanyahu said it himself, as long as he is in power in Israel, Iran will never obtain nuclear weapons. But I want to remind our viewers, by the way, that President Trump has given the Iranian regime so many chances, not just through this term, but also his first administration, to change their ways and come around and act like a normal nation. After his pullout from the disastrous JCPOA, if you remember, back then Secretary Mike Pompeo, he laid out 12 demands from Iran and said exactly what they have to do to start acting like a normal nation, behave like a normal nation, and you will be treated as such. And what have they done ever since? They just doubled down on their craziness. They kept arming themselves. They threatened everyone around the world and across the region and enhanced their nuclear efforts. So I think it's about time we stop pretending that there could be any kind of agreement at this point of time that will actually compel them to start acting like a normal nation.
0: Tal, the president continues, as you mentioned, to threaten more significant attacks, but he hasn't been willing to sort of fully take out the regime. Part of the Iranian strategy that we've discussed is to sort of wait out Trump, hoping Democrats take control of Congress this year, but also potentially waiting out Netanyahu, whose party is facing elections in the fall as well. We usually don't talk about that. The prime minister announced this week he's running for re-election. How do you assess the prime minister's political strength at this time?
7: You see, regarding the Iranians, it's a great point that you're bringing here. They have patience. They have main objectives, and they want to destroy the West, and they want to expand the revolution. Now, their clock, it doesn't tick by election cycles, the season of the year, or holidays, or World Cup, as it is for us sometimes, but rather by generations, by centuries. They have patience, and we should have just as much patience as they do when we want to counter their threat. Now, regarding the election, well, you know, it's very, very hard to predict what will happen in Israel, because, as you know, we've had, I think, a time frame of like 2.5 years in which we had about 5 election cycles last time. So I don't want to put my prediction. I would just tell you that the prime minister has done a lot for this country. We won't be where we are today at such a position of in such a position of strength if it wasn't for him and his great, great cooperation with President Trump and their very special relationship. And the Israeli people, they know it.
0: There have been some reported tensions between the two leaders over Israel's effort to try to destroy Hezbollah. There is frustration that the so-called peace deal in Gaza has not really advanced. Are you confident that Israel's security concerns, including the proxies and taking out Iran's proxies, will be sufficiently incorporated into any peace agreement with Tehran negotiated by the United States?
7: You know, Tom, you and I talked a lot after October 7th. Mm-hmm. And for us Israelis, the equation, many of us, this equation of they attack us and we respond has changed, because we can't live like that. The equation is they threaten to kill us and we respond. They shouldn't be threatening to kill us. They shouldn't be threatening to destroy us. They have a choice. If somebody doesn't want to have war with Israel, they shouldn't be starting a war with Israel, right? So, of course, all these arenas, all these war fronts that you just mentioned with Hamas, with Hezbollah, they are intertwined. And the mothership that supports and funds these proxies is Iran. But these are different war arenas, and Israel shouldn't be tolerating any threat from any of these fronts. Mm-hmm. And because the Israeli people, as your reporter said earlier, we don't want Band-Aid solutions. Yeah. We don't want to kick the can down the road on any of these fronts. And each one should be treated separately.
0: All right. We're going to have to leave it there, but certainly more to come. Former spokeswoman for Prime Minister Benjamin Netanyahu, Tal Heinrich. Always appreciate your insights, Tal. Thank you.
7: Thank you.
0: All right. Let's bring in my very special guest for the next 2 hours. She's a committee woman for the Women's National Republican Club and a veteran corporate communications executive, Monica Plock. Monica, she makes some very good points about we're making a deal. It kind of feels like we're begging for a deal with people that everybody says you can't make a deal with. Does the administration, if this particular round of negotiations fails, and again, I don't fault the president for trying to say, okay, how do we do this without more military action? But it's now been 40 days, basically. If this fails, don't they have a problem on their hand from a a comms perspective, from a public diplomacy perspective?
20: I think that they do. You know, with the midterms coming up, Americans deserve answers. And look, from a comms perspective, right, Trump's strategy, in my eyes, is the concept of leveraging or pushing maximum leverage mm-hmm. in the headlines. And we see this every day. And in the American eye, it's very unclear within both parties who's winning. Trump is trying very hard to push the headlines that we're in it, they're in another 60-day probation period, that they're dropping and stopping. Meanwhile, Iran on state television is saying that they're resilient and that they will endure everything, and that it is a game of patience and it's a game of really waiting all of this out. So yeah. You know, you see that happening in the media a lot. Now, what's different is, you know, when we look at 2015, for example, right, it was all about pushing billions of dollars of sanctions on them in return for stopping nuclear capabilities.
0: Temporarily,
20: at least.
0: Very temporarily.
20: Now,
0: right.
20: You know, Trump is threatening with military action, and you're seeing that so much more, and it's so prevalent, mm-hmm. prevalent at least during this time, that it's changing the game from a messaging perspective.
0: Yeah,
20: completely.
0: I mean, look, there have been a lot of successes with this operation,
20: yeah.
0: and the realignment of the Middle East mm-hmm. is actually happening. It
20: yes.
0: is starting to happen through all of this, but it's not. We've gone from unconditional surrender, mm-hmm. which is what the president said yeah. that he originally wanted, to now a very complex deal to make a deal,
20: yeah.
0: To sort of avoid the additional military intervention.
20: Mm-hmm.
0: Do we think that this is a way of the U.S. kind of kicking the military operation down the road past the midterm elections?
20: Look, for Iran, from their perspective first, I think stretching it out through the midterms is in their hands. It's a win for them. It's a game of patience. Mm-hmm. Whereas for us, for Americans, we want to see military operations out. Let's bring gas prices down, inflation
0: right.
20: down. You know, the midterms are coming up, and we need to save our image over mm-hmm. here. And this is really going to hurt us, Tom, in mm-hmm. the end, if we don't do something about the messaging. Because right now, coming out of the White House, messaging is very mixed.
0: Yeah, it is very mixed.
20: Yeah.
0: And well, it'd be interesting to see if this doesn't work this week,
20: mm-hmm.
0: what ultimately, if the president then pivots back and says, you know what, I'm done playing.
20: Yeah.
0: I'm done looking weak. I'm not going to be played for a fool.
20: Enough of this probation period.
0: Let's just go in and finish the job.
20: Yeah.
0: All right. Monica, we're going to see you in just a bit.
20: Problem. Thank
0: Thanks
20: you.
0: For being here today. Up next, a story you likely haven't heard about. New details from the Department of Homeland Security on the recovery of over 100,000 missing illegal migrant children and the horrific abuse they've endured because of the Biden open border. Plus, the UFO cover-up bombshell continues to grow. Explosive new allegations raise more questions about what Washington really knows. Could we be getting closer to an answer? Plus, NBA legend Trent Tucker. That's all coming up. Stay with us. This is America Right Now.
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26: He was born Cassius Marcellus Clay Jr. on January 17, 1942, in Louisville, Kentucky, and would grow to become one of the greatest heavyweight boxing champions of all time. Entering the boxing ring at age 12, he went on to win a gold medal in the 1960 Olympics and quickly turned professional. At age 22, he became the heavyweight champion of the world by defeating Sonny Liston in a major upset. Soon after, he converted to Islam and changed his name to Muhammad Ali.
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26: Muhammad Ali would climb his way back to the top, winning, then losing his champion title not once, but two more times. 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
6: When Rosa Parks stepped on that Montgomery, Alabama bus on December 1st, 1955, she didn't set out to make history. She just wanted to get home. Montgomery's segregated buses had divided seating. White passengers in front, colored passengers in the back. When the bus driver needed more seats for his white passengers, he ordered her and three others to vacate their seats. The others complied and moved, but Rosa quietly refused and was quickly arrested. Working alongside Dr. Martin Luther King, Rosa's arrest sparked a highly effective citywide protest with African Americans boycotting. You're watching An American Moment.
0: A major revelation from the Department of Homeland Security as new numbers emerge from the Biden-era border crisis. The Trump administration is now saying that nearly 146,000 unaccompanied illegal migrant children who were previously unaccounted for under the Biden-era immigration system have now been located. But there are still over 300,000 that could still be missing. Last night, as you know, President Trump announced that a strike killed Hector Nino Guerrero, the leader of the Tren de Aragua gang, marking a major escalation in the administration's broader crackdown on cartels and transnational criminal organizations. For more on this, let's bring in my special guest. She's a committee woman for the Women's National Republican Club and a veteran corporate communications executive, Monica Plock. Monica, I want to start first with the breaking news that we shared earlier in the show. Going after and hitting the head of Tren de Aragua. It's, you know, going after these cartel members, and it is one of the biggest wins of the Trump administration over this last year and a half. Your thoughts on this kind of proactive approach, because we haven't really seen this before. We didn't see it during the Biden administration.
8: No, because, I mean, you're seeing the military take way more action in this administration. I think, go for it. It's worked. I mean, look at Venezuela. That was a great when we got in there, and it was quick and fast, and going after these cartels is the right thing, for sure.
0: And we were able to get this guy in Venezuela. Correct. Because we now have cooperation from the government in order to be able to do things like this.
8: Absolutely.
0: So going after the Venezuelan dictator has now yielded the death of this one of the most notorious and brutal gangs on the planet. All right, 450,000 kids illegally smuggled across the U.S. border during the Biden administration. The Trump administration in the last year and a half has now located about 150,000 of them. The thing that strikes me about this, Monica, is that this should be headline news all over the country. And it's not. Nobody, we're talking about it.
8: Yeah.
0: I don't think anybody else is talking about it. But these are children that are being that have been saved from abuse and torture in some cases.
20: Absolutely. I mean, it is a story that needs to be dominating headlines because under the Biden administration, in my view, I mean, it was just speeding through the process, getting as many of them through, putting them into sanctuary cities. It didn't matter about the fingerprinting, the DNA test, what sponsors they were going to. It was just getting them through. And nobody's been talking about it because it was all about, you know, fast tracking a system to ensure that they didn't go through the prison-like shelters and just putting them in the hands of anyone and everyone. And then all of a sudden, they're getting abused and hurt, and this is completely wrong.
0: And again, a lot of this was just to get them in as fast as humanly possible.
20: It is. Legal loopholes. We were talking about that earlier as well. So
0: let's listen to DHS Secretary Mark Wayne Mullen and what he had to say about what we found out about the abuse, the systemic abuse that these children were subjected to.
4: We're investigating reports to where some of these kids claim that they were raped 600 to 700 times. Over a third of the females, regardless of age, was sexually assaulted before they made it to their border.
0: Monica, where are all of the supposedly pro-women feminist activists on the left? Why doesn't this story matter to them?
20: I raise the same question. Where was our vice president at the time, right? Kamala Harris? Like, literally, why?
0: She said the border was closed.
20: The border was closed. Right. The border was closed and it was secure and safe. Meanwhile, all of these children are running around sanctuary cities getting completely abused and raped. And this is just so sad to hear. And I'm glad that now this is coming to light because it does. It does bring up the question of looking at legal loopholes, holding federal agencies also accountable for the vetting process behind all of this and making sure that there is immigration reform on the rise so that we can place these kids in the right hands with the right sponsors.
0: Yeah, you know, it's like human sacrifice, right? We don't really care what happens to these children because it helps advance our political agenda. We don't care what happens to the kids that get mutilated by the transgender industry because it advances this virtue signaling or whatever this political agenda is. Talk to us a little bit about how effective, frankly, that has been on the part of the left as they've tried to ensure that that's a through line in everything that they do.
20: No, and it's very unfortunate that it's happening from a messaging, you know, comms perspective. They are really focused on getting and pushing through the political agenda. I mean, this is the nature of modern politics, of social media politics, too, not caring about what is happening to these kids. And to reinforce that, there's got to be an audit, and we've got to hold the right people accountable, and there's got to be increased transparency through the immigration system here to ensure that these kids are safe. I mean, they've gone through so much. Yeah. They've been let in. They've been abused. They've been put in the hands of all the wrong sponsors, hidden in all of these sanctuary cities. I'm glad that this administration is bringing this topic forward now.
0: All right. More people should be talking about it. It shouldn't just be Newsmax who's making a big deal out of this. Monica Plock, we'll see you in just a little bit. Thank you very much for your insights there. So what is the government hiding? Lawmakers are demanding answers on UFOs as a whistleblower makes a stunning claim about the alleged extraterrestrial life forms he says officials have known about for years.
9: It's a continuum from corporeal bipedal type life to, you know, what I would consider is like sentient plasmoid life.
0: We'll break that all down next.
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26: He didn't just hit home runs. 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At 19, Ruth was still under the care of owner.
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26: To millions, he was more than a ball player. He was a hero. A poor kid made good, a symbol of hope through war, depression, and hard times. In 1948, dying of cancer, Ruth returned to Yankee Stadium one final time. He stood alone in uniform as the crowd rose in silence. 2 months later, the Babe was gone. But he left behind 714 home runs and one undeniable truth. That swing didn't just win games. It made baseball America's pastime. You're watching An American Life on Newsmax.
25: Donald Trump's second presidency is changing America. Now you need to watch Rob Schmidt tonight on President Trump's next big move. Then, tune in to Rob Finnerty taking on Trump's critics. Be one.
0: It is among one of the biggest questions ever posed by humanity. Are we alone in the universe? Well, we may be getting closer to an answer. Lawmakers from the House Task Force on the Declassification of Federal Secrets demanded more transparency from the government on unidentified anomalous phenomena and immunity for whistleblowers amid claims of billions of dollars being spent annually on secret UAP programs. So what new nuggets of information are fueling this push for full transparency? Let's ask someone who was at that news conference on Capitol Hill, independent investigative journalist and New York Times bestselling author of UFOs, Generals, Pilots, and Government Officials Go on the Record, Leslie Kane. Leslie has been following this story for many, many years. Leslie, former Air Force intelligence officer and UAP whistleblower David Grush gave the intel community an earful at that presser this week. Watch this.
19: For decades, unknown objects have freely operated in restricted airspace in large metropolitan areas and critical infrastructure, and the agencies responsible for securing the homeland cannot adequately defend against it. Many of the president's team has been kept in the dark by high-ego, politically appointed actors, both because of incompetence and malicious intent, has subverted the president's order on this issue.
0: Leslie, you broke David's story back in 2023. Do you think the president knows the truth, or other presidents have known the truth, and it's just being kept from them by what we call the deep state?
1: I mean, that's a great question. It depends, of course, on what you consider to be the truth, you know, or the, what you're actually referring to. But I do know that presidents have been briefed on this, including President Trump. I don't know to what extent he's been given, you know, absolutely every bit of information that would give him the full picture. But I know he's had some kind of briefing on it. And he's also been very committed to making, you know, getting more transparency by releasing these troves of these documents that he's been doing. So he's committed to providing more information to the public. That's for sure.
0: Here's one of the most stunning claims from David Grush after a reporter asked him what the U.S. government knows about the types of alien life it has encountered.
19: I certainly don't have the compendium. It's a continuum from corporeal bipedal type life to, you know, what I would consider is like sentient plasmoid life. But there are several that the U.S. government is aware of.
0: Leslie, so much more has been coming out recently. What else are the whistleblowers saying about, at least from their perspective, what we actually know?
1: I mean, in general, Tom, they tend to confirm what David Grush said, you know, in 2023. He was the first one to come forward. And a big issue for them is this crash retrieval program. The fact that there is a legacy program that's been in existence for decades and that they apparently have retrieved alien technology or technology that's not made by humans. Mm-hmm. And associated with that, there are biological, you know, remains or bits thereof that have also been retrieved. And this is something that many, many others have talked about besides David Grush, some of them off the record to members of Congress, some of them publicly under oath before Congress. But I think that's one of the key points that they're making. You know, if there is hard evidence for the fact or the possible fact that we are not alone, they want to provide this evidence to the American people. Mm-hmm. And it's deeply classified. So there's a battle to try to release some of it and get the declassification, you know, restrictions removed so that the public can know more.
0: Now, Leslie, proponents for UAP transparency argue the existence of extraterrestrial life could, I mean, in sort of like a Star Trek sort of way, could unite humanity, could be a very positive thing for humanity. Critics, however, say that some of these revelations could be devastating to societal structures and belief systems and present even national security risks. How do you square that circle? Because there are credible arguments to be made that we should know this information, but there are also credible arguments that maybe humanity isn't quite ready to process all of this.
1: I mean, that's a great question, Tom. And as you said, the arguments go from the full gamut, from the let's keep all of it out of the public, let's tell them everything. And then there's a more of a middle path. And I think that if we do know that we are not alone in the universe, that's a matter of science. It's not a political secret that should be held from the members of our civilization, right? Mm. I mean, but on the other hand, I think it's how you go about releasing that and what evidence you provide. And that's why I'm thinking that focus on the biological evidence is really the way to go, because we have to protect the technology. We cannot let our adversaries get access to that technology. But biology is a whole different matter. It's not a national security issue. And fundamentally, regardless of whatever kind of shocks might come from this, I believe that the people on this planet have a right to know if it has been scientifically discovered that we are not alone.
0: Leslie, exit question for you very, very quickly. You've seen so much of this data. What is the most, let's put a button on it, what's the most compelling evidence that you've seen so far?
1: I would say the combination of, first of all, there's hundreds of government documents that have been released through the Freedom of Information Act in the 70s. If you just look at those, it's clear that we're dealing with something unexplained and very remarkable. The fact that it's gone back all the way to the 50s and 40s, the descriptions have not changed of what people are seeing.
0: Yeah.
1: Very credible people. So, you know, we didn't have, human beings were not able to create this kind of technology in the 50s and 60s. I don't think anyone can argue with that. Yeah. So the consistency is very important, and the high level of witnesses and whistleblowers who are talking about it and bringing us information, all of that. And I've been looking at it for a long time. So.
0: Investigative journalist Leslie Kane, thank you so much. It does seem like you're making some progress. Please keep us up to date, okay?
1: Thank you so much for having me, Tom.
0: Thank you. More news straight ahead, including the results are in from that big SpaceX IPO and new revelations about the government's secret biological experiments. Then the Knicks could win it all tonight. And Just a little later, UFC Hall of Famer Tito Ortiz on tomorrow's Rumble at the White House. This is America Right Now. Don't go away.
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5: At 9:47 a.m. on the 20th of February, 1962, Lieutenant Colonel John Glenn Jr. of New Concord, Ohio, found himself sitting on top of an Atlas VI rocket filled with 600,000 pounds of fuel. At liftoff, 360,000 pounds of thrust hurled the massive rocket and its occupant into space and America's history books. John Glenn became the fourth human being to enter space and the first American to orbit the Earth. For his remarkable heroism, President Kennedy awarded Colonel Glenn NASA's Distinguished Service Medal.
7: As our knowledge of this universe in which we live increases, may God grant us the wisdom and guidance to use it wisely. 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
5: Glenn went on to become the United States Senator from Ohio, and in 1984 ran for the Democratic presidential nomination, but lost to Walter Mondale. At 9:47 a.m.
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0: In other news this morning, outgoing director of National Intelligence Tulsi Gabbard revealing this week that the U.S. government has funded a large network of more than 120 biological research labs in over 30 countries. The DNI report says the countries are currently or have previously been researching dangerous and highly contagious pathogens with very little oversight. After months of searching through intelligence community holdings and files, Gabbard says the Biden administration and even Dr. Anthony Fauci covered up U.S. funding of these foreign bio labs and threatened those who attempted to expose the truth. The full scope of this program had not previously been disclosed to the public. And SpaceX going public on Friday, with investors rushing to buy the highly coveted stock. The debut instantly became the biggest IPO in history, opening at $150 per share. It was up 19% from its IPO opening price, closing at $160.95. Demand for the stock was high and continued climbing throughout the day. By NASDAQ's closing bell, SpaceX was worth more than $2 trillion, making Elon Musk the world's first trillionaire. In other market news, the U.S. stock market had a generally positive day, with all of the major indices finishing higher. The NASDAQ didn't have a huge move, but still ended in the green, helped by a mix of tech strength, falling oil prices, and the big excitement around that SpaceX IPO. By yesterday's close, the NASDAQ composite rose slightly, finishing near 25,889, while the S&P gained about 0.5%, and the Dow Jones Industrial Average rising about 0.7%. Up next, in the nick of time, the New York Knicks are just one win away from their first championship since 1973 after that historic 29-point comeback in Game 4. So can they seal the deal tonight? An NBA champ and former Knick breaks down the big game for us next. And then Rumble at the White House. UFC champ and Hall of Famer Tito Ortiz joins me on the main event on the South Lawn. Don't go away.
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0: After that historic come-from-behind victory, the Knicks could win it all tonight with Game 5 of the NBA Finals set to tip off at 8:30 p.m. Eastern in San Antonio. Are the New York faithful about to see their first championship in 53 years? Let's bring in former Knicks

0: So much for making time, Kelly, you as well. Trent, you played for the Knicks for 9 seasons before you signed with the Spurs, and then you went on to the Chicago Bulls. But what is it like to watch the Knicks go on this run? Do we have him? Kelly? Kelly, I think we're having a little bit of an issue with Trent's mic, but the Spurs were favored in this series. They blew a 29-point lead in Game 4. Why have they been so far surprised and outplayed by this Knicks team?
1: You know, I think it's a really interesting dynamic here. You have a Knicks team that just coasted, at least it appeared that way, through the Eastern Conference Finals. And then you have a Spurs team that was just in a dogfight with their rivals, OKC. And I joked even on this channel just a couple of weeks ago that, hey, maybe the Spurs might be a little fatigued. And maybe that is what we saw there in Game 4. I cannot believe they blew that historic lead. But you can't keep shooting 62% from three for the entire game.
0: You know, it is do or die tonight for the Spurs. What are you looking for?
1: Ooh, no one's going to like this because it's not any fun. No one likes to bet the unders, but of course that's where I'm looking. I am the contrarian at wagertalk.com. I like to look at the trends and say, okay, are we going to go the other way? And this is one I can't overlook. If you look at the COVID season, and we just take that out of the equation, dating back to 2007, NBA Finals games 5, 6, and 7, 9-0 to the under when both teams shot better than 39% from three-point range the previous game. So keep in mind with that. And another thing that kind of points in the same direction, since that COVID season, the NBA Finals elimination games, a perfect 8-0 to the under. As we saw in Game 4, no matter how many threes the Spurs could not miss in that first half, that game still went under the total. So I like the under 216.5 tonight.
0: All right. We got Trent back. Trent, it's good to have you here. As I mentioned, you played for the Knicks for 9 seasons. What has it been like for you to watch them go on this run?
2: It's been very exciting, you know, as an ex-Knicks player, you know, to see this group of guys have a chance to win a championship for the first time in a long time. And just the excitement for the New York City fans as well. You know, the organization has done a very good job of putting this team together for them to find themselves in this position for the first time in a long time.
0: Yeah. So you won a championship with Michael Jordan and the Chicago Bulls in 1993. You know what it firsthand, what it takes to win. What or who has really stood out to you about this Knicks team, it's the season and this series?
2: You know, I think collectively the team has done a very good job of finding a way to make plays coming down the stretch. But if I had to look at one player who has been the most consistent player during this championship run has been OG Anunoby. And the plays that he made in game number 4, especially coming down the stretch to give his team a chance to be in this position one game away to win an NBA championship.
0: Trent, any predictions? We got Kelly's prediction. Any predictions for tonight?
2: Well, I think it's important for the Knicks to come out tonight and get off to a good start. You know, they have like a free game to play. So I would like to see them come out and win this game tonight so that they don't have to come back to New York for game number 6 under great pressure.
0: I know a lot of people who live in New York are hoping they win elsewhere so that it doesn't get as crazy here in the city of New York. This has been a very exciting season and a very exciting series. And Trent, I just want to give you the last word here. It's great for the game. What does it mean for the game when you have an underdog like this and you have a team that hasn't won in over a half century potentially bringing home this championship?
2: Well, you know, it's great for the NBA to have the biggest audience because there's so many viewers who love to come to New York City and see the big city do well. And it's just great, you know, for the NBA to have the Knicks back on top once again.
0: NBA champ Trent Tucker and sports analyst Kelly Stewart, all eyes on San Antonio tonight. Thank you so much. Appreciate you
2: both. Thank you.
1: Thank you.
0: And stay with us, folks. The second hour of America Right Now begins right now.

0: welcome back to the second hour of America Right Now. I'm Tom Basile. Well, tomorrow night is fight night in America, and it's not at the MGM Grand or Madison Square Garden. It's at the White House for a historic Freedom 250 event on the South Lawn. The primetime event is part of the nation's America 250 celebrations. Here with us now is UFC Hall of Famer and former light heavyweight champion Tito Ortiz. Mr. Ortiz, great to see you. Love the shirt. Appreciate you making time for us today. A live professional sporting event has never been held at the White House before. Did you ever think it would be a UFC or a mixed martial arts fight?
1: Not ever thought. I mean, imagine like in the area, but not on the White House lawn. You know, of course, Donald Trump being a huge fan of mixed martial arts. You know, he gave UFC his first opportunity to fight at the Trump Taj Mahal. And actually, I was the main event during that time.
0: Yeah.
1: But see, life comes full circle, and now we're on the White House lawn. Good job for Dana. Good job for the UFC. Very thankful for President Trump giving every one of these fighters an opportunity to fight on the big stage. A big stage.
0: So, Mr. Ortiz, for those who are not regular watchers of UFC, what can the millions of people who are going to be tuning in expect to see tomorrow night?
1: I think this is an exciting competition. With all sports, you'll see the Olympics of wrestling, judo, karate, boxing, along with jiu-jitsu. I know a lot of my friends, their kids do jiu-jitsu. But I think it's just a fast-paced competition that it's going to excite a lot of fans to fall in love to a sport that so many millions have already fallen in love with.
0: Yeah, I mean, it is it's a pretty amazing experience, and it's rough. It is the people are going to see some real fights and some great mixed martial arts and some great competition. As you mentioned, you were in the main event at UFC 30 at Atlantic City's Trump Taj Mahal in 2001. MMA enthusiasts viewed this event, that event that you were just talking about, really as the launching pad for the organization, but also, as you mentioned, for Trump's connection to UFC. He later became the first sitting U.S. president to actually attend a UFC match. What has his interest, just as a fan, over the years done for the sport?
1: Well, I think just his interest as a fan is given an opportunity for mixed martial arts just to grow as huge as it has done. You know, I know he got involved back when Affliction was started, and then he got out of it because he was trying to get into politics. Of course, he has to run his business, but when he ran 2016, became president, he became close friends with Dana White, and he goes to UFCs all the time. I believe my event was one of the first events that he went to watch and watch me compete live, UFC 30th, May 30th, 1997. It's just a great opportunity to see the sport grow, how fast it's grown at such a quick amount of time. You know, it shows that hard work pays off through Dana, and having the president on your side to back you helps out a lot more also.
0: Yeah, you know, I remember when it all started and people were like, what is this? But I think Trump's involvement really helped legitimize the sport and helped it grow so exponentially over these last couple of decades. All right, AccuWeather, Mr. Ortiz, forecasting hot and humid night tomorrow night, temperatures in the 90s. What unique challenges do fighters face competing outside in those types of conditions?
1: Well, I guess it goes to the ones who live in that type of environment at home. People from Texas get used to the humidity really quick. People who do live in, Pennsylvania get used to the humidity quick. Bo Nichols is one of my friends who's on the card. I think he shouldn't have a problem at all with the fight, but the championship fights, Alex Pereira and, Gaethje, both of them fighting for a world title. It's going to be challenging to fight amongst the bugs, amongst the heat and amongst the crowd. And of course, being on one of the biggest stages in the world, the White House, can't go any better and can't get any better.
0: Yeah, you're going to be fighting, and every time you turn around, you're going to see the White House looming over you. It's going to be really such an amazing and unique environment for these fighters. And the fight is on Paramount Plus tomorrow night. UFC Hall of Famer Tito Ortiz, thank you so much. I appreciate it.
1: You're very welcome. Of course, I'll be in Cape Coral, Florida, where I live, at Tito's Cantina. I'll be watching it. Anybody's in Southwest Florida, come on down. Enjoy the event for free. Awesome drinks, awesome food, awesome event, as always, at Tito's Cantina. Thank you much.
0: All right, go check it out. Thank you, sir. Up next, Ilhan Omar calls out Jerry Seinfeld over Palestine. Yes, really. You're going to want to hear this for yourself. You're watching America Right Now.
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4: On the 17th of September, 1978, the Camp David Accords were signed, returning the Sinai to Egypt and creating a framework by which Palestinians could have autonomous and self-governing control over the West Bank and Gaza. During the announcement, President Carter was clear more work needed to be done.
6: The questions that have brought warfare and bitterness to the Middle East for the last 30 years will not be settled overnight.
4: In 1978, President Anwar Sadat and Prime Minister Menachem Begin were awarded the Nobel Peace Prize. Jimmy Carter's Nobel Prize would come later in 2002 for his decades of work seeking solutions to international conflicts. You're watching An American Moment on Newsmax TV.
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0: Welcome back to America Right Now. I'm Tom Basile. Ilhan Omar tries to take Jerry Seinfeld to the woodshed. The View lowers the bar to a whole new level, as if you didn't think that was possible. And Democrats back convicted murderer Carmelo Anthony. And what exactly does the Senate parliamentarian do anyway? Lots to unpack here in our political panel. And we are joined by former Democratic speechwriter Madeline Somerville and in studio with me, committee woman for the Women's National Republican Club and veteran corporate communications executive Monica Plock. Great to see you guys. Always appreciate it. Madeline, I want to start with you. Jerry was approached after Mr. Seinfeld, I'm not on a first name basis with him, was approached after game four of the NBA Finals about Free Palestine. Let's hear his answer.
11: That guy's on SNL, right? That's the old dude.
12: Oh, Jerry Seinfeld.
11: What up, Seinfeld? What up? Can we get a Free Palestine? Can we get a Free Palestine? Come on, give us one Free Palestine.
13: It doesn't exist.
0: Now, not long after this, TMZ DC caught up with squad member and, well, you add your adjective that you like for her, Ilhan Omar, who responded to Seinfeld in a way that only she can.
14: For him, knowing that his people
13: suffered the Holocaust and experienced what genocide looks like for him not to recognize the genocidal language that he's using to wipe out a whole group of people is very disturbing, and people need to recognize that.
14: What's your message to Jerry?
13: Be a human. Care about other people.
14: Thank you so much.
13: And Palestinians do exist. They are real people.
0: For the record, Mr. Seinfeld actually said Palestine doesn't exist, and it doesn't. Now, I'm raising this because the Washington Times had an interesting piece this morning about how we all thought that the Squad and sort of the socialist wing of the party would be losing ground, but Bernie Sanders-endorsed candidates have been winning all across the country. Does that concern you about the direction of the party, Madeline?
15: Doesn't concern me, but it is something that we should be tracking very closely, I think. And I don't necessarily think that it has to do with Mamdani or any one particular candidate. I think that the Democrats are now where Republicans were 10 years ago, where they said, we just want to change. We just want something different and we want it now. And that just happens to be what's on the menu. As it pertains to Jerry Seinfeld and Ilhan Omar, I think that Ilhan Omar makes an excellent point here when she says that he needs to recognize that our people, because I'm Jewish too, have been in a place where we've experienced genocide. And so it's even worse for us not to be able to see what's happening right in front of our faces. But I think it's for that same reason that he can't see that. And so, you know, the military-industrial complex wants us to believe that people on the other side of the world aren't human, and we just need to be reminded of that.
0: Well, I mean, just factually, Muslims have killed far more Muslims by an order of magnitude that is just unfathomable than Jews have ever killed Muslims, and Arabs and Palestinians. Monica, in the same vein, Democrat lawmakers are also inserting themselves into this Carmelo Anthony murder verdict, calling it racist, driving racial division. They claimed wrongly that it was an all-white jury. They've repeated this now multiple times. There were black witnesses that testified in defense of Metcalf. Six of the 18 jurors and alternates were racial minorities. Talk to us here about the challenge that, you know, the country is facing, where you have a political party that wants to continue to drive this kind of narrative.
16: Now, Tom, to your point, I think, you know, the Democrats absolutely have a messaging problem. They want change so badly, but they are, you know, spreading extremely violent messaging. And as you saw that with our earlier clip with Jerry Seinfeld, to this particular case, I mean, they are causing a divide. Look, there was, I still don't understand why there was a knife involved in the first place in this case. Mm-hmm. And I think that they're changing really the facts into making it complete political rhetoric. And it's just an absolute, you know, unfair way of going about things. And you see that in the messaging very, very clearly, what they're trying to push forward. We see this happening across this country, whether it's Plattner, whether it's Karen Bass, whether it's the Mamdanis of the world. They do want change. But I do think that that messaging needs to be toned and refined, because spreading political violent behavior is not the right strategy.
0: Madeline, the ladies on The View responded to Michelle Obama's call for some class and some moderation and to tone down the rhetoric. But they kind of missed the point. Watch this.
17: If you want to go low, I'll meet you in the butter.
18: All right.
17: I'll meet you in
18: the
17: butter.
18: When they go low, we go to the earth's crust.
17: This is what I'm saying.
18: That's right.
17: We kept it classy for too long, and at this point, I'm like, come at me, and I'm going to punch you in the mouth.
0: The vice president is scheduled. By the way, I don't know who watches this show. I don't know how it's still on the air. It's just noise. I mean, even though I disagree with them, it's like it's not even good, but it's still there. The vice president of the United States is scheduled to be there on Tuesday. How do you think that's going to go, Madeline?
15: On The View?
0: Yeah.
15: I am aghast. I will be getting popcorn and friends to watch this. I can't believe that. Because I think that J.D. Vance does not have the same goals or interests in the United States as these ladies do here on The View. I love Sophia Bush, by the way. She's wonderful. But I also strongly disagree with meeting Republicans who have decided to overlook faults in their candidates. I disagree that the Democrats should meet Republicans there. I am vehemently against Graham Plattner. I think that the Democrats could have made great strides by saying we don't support him, and by instead getting behind the gubernatorial candidate or the former governor who was the candidate as well, and just sticking by your principles. We could have made people trust us more.
0: Quick follow-up to you, Madeline, about this. Should Hakeem Jeffries disavow the candidate over in New Jersey, the congressional candidate who has ties to Al-Qaeda and the World Trade Center bomber?
15: I'm not sure what those ties are in particular, but if he does have those ties, of course. Mm. Here's the thing, right? Once the facts come out and once things are clear as to what the truth is, because obviously different interests have different motivations, once that becomes clear and you have to weigh that against your values, pick your values every single time. Doesn't matter what your party is. Doesn't matter how much money you're going to make. And the second the Democrats start doing that, we can win those independents back that Donald Trump was able to scoop up and win the 2024 election.
0: Monica, that makes what she just said makes a lot of sense, right? But we're not hearing that, certainly from the far left. And we're not hearing that from some Republicans. Let's just go back to The View and J.D. Vance.
16: Yes.
0: How do you think that's going to go?
16: I am so excited about this, Tom. I think we need to unify this country, and J.D. Vance going on The View is honestly, it's going to be amazing television. I'm getting my popcorn ready. He, if you look at him in pressers, he knows how to navigate the tough questions. He is such an amazing speaker. And to see him really share his expertise with the ladies of The View is going to be so exciting because he will bring in so much strategy and so many points that'll, keep things really entertaining. And he, just from his communications perspective, does such an incredible job in delivery. So I'm looking forward
0: and
16: to it, Tom.
0: He's smart. He's smart, and he's also
16: so
0: funny.
16: Smart. You know, he's so funny.
0: He's got this, you know, this dry sense of humor.
16: Mm-hmm.
0: I think this is going to be absolutely fascinating.
16: I'm excited.
0: And I hope that they treat him with some modicum of respect. I think that he will do that for them. I hope that he's afforded that as well. All right, Monica, I want to stick with you. We were talking about the Democrats having their perception and messaging problems because of the Bernie Sanders crowd and the squad folks. But, you know, the Republicans have their own issues as well. And let's talk about the Save America Act. It's not moving. This is, you know, citizenship to vote and voter ID, which 80% of Americans support, even racial minorities overwhelmingly support having to present some sort of identification at the polls. There's no movement. And the Senate parliamentarian, Elizabeth McDonough, who was appointed by Harry Reid back in 2012, a lot of folks are saying, well, she's kind of been part of the problem. Why does she still have a job? And is the fact that she hasn't been replaced a justification of a great deal of frustration that we're seeing with Senator Thune's leadership on the Republican side?
16: I mean, look, for me, I am, just to get back to your earlier point about voter ID, this is, I think, critical. I am personally very tired of mail-in ballots and the whole entire counting process across the U.S. If you're following, you know, everything that's been going on in California, to be honest with you, I think voter ID is essential and important, and there's got to be movement on this, Tom, 100%.
0: Yeah. And everybody agrees with that, but you can see why there are Republicans who are frustrated with some of the leadership, because this should be a no-brainer bill for the Republican majority in the Senate.
16: And yet we're not moving forward.
0: Yeah. All right. Madeline Somerville and Monica Plock, thank you both. You're always a pleasure.
15: Thank you. Good to see you.
0: Good to see you. And a quick programming note. Keep it on Newsmax tomorrow night for Savage Nation with Dr. Michael Savage. This week's episode, Savage dives into the unexplained delays in counting votes in California's elections. We were just talking about that. You won't want to miss Savage Nation tomorrow night at 8 p.m. Eastern, 5 p.m. Pacific, only on Newsmax. Up next, a warning to all ranchers straight ahead, a deadly flesh-eating parasitic worm creating big concerns across America's ranch lands. What is the Department of Agriculture doing to prevent them from entering our food supply? Stay tuned. This is America Right Now.
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21: No scrolling, no typing. Just the shows, music, and news you love. Anytime you want. Try it now, and thank us later.
20: Take him far from safe shores. He failed at silver prospecting and landed broke in San Francisco. But the hardships sparked something brighter and far more valuable than gold. A voice. His story about a jumping frog in Calaveras County caught fire and launched a career. From Roughing It to The Innocents Abroad, Twain's work traveled as fast as the railroads. In 1876, The Adventures of Tom Sawyer introduced the world to a clever boy with a paintbrush and a plan. Then came Huckleberry Finn, a runaway boy and a runaway slave floating through the conscience of a divided nation. Funny, raw, and radical, it tore the mask off America. Ernest Hemingway would later write, "All modern America literature comes from that one book." Twain became a global celebrity. But fortune didn't follow fame. He lost everything in failed investments and spent years abroad.
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0: In other news this morning, a growing concern for ranchers out west as the number of New World screwworm cases is rising. Secretary of Agriculture Brooke Rollins visited a South Texas ranch this week to see the response efforts firsthand. Our correspondent Joe Moeller has the latest on what officials are doing to stop the spread.
25: Well, the concern is that this parasitic fly can threaten the livestock industry in addition to the hunting industry here in Texas. Well, now the USDA is ramping up their response to the screwworm. And we were with Secretary Brooke Rollins on a ranch in South Texas to get a firsthand look. The New World screwworm fly is different because its larvae feed on living flesh, unlike most other fly larvae that feed on dead tissue. Any animal can fall victim to it, and it is deadly, but also treatable. 9 cases have been confirmed in Texas and New Mexico, and yesterday the CDC announced an emergency response plan. And now the FDA authorized an over-the-counter drug to treat screwworm in dogs and cats. While pets are low risk, the risk is higher in areas with cases, and so far one case was in a dog. USDA Secretary Brooke Rollins visited La Pryor, Texas, where the first case was found last week in a calf. There, crews released 80,000 sterile fly pupae, which are dyed green like you see in this video, that will emerge as adult flies on the ranch. The USDA says about 4 million sterile flies are being released a week to stop the pests from reproducing, and they are working on getting a lot more. Rollins says the previous administration didn't do enough to stop the flies' northward spread years ago, and they are looking into how it crossed the border. There's also a lot of comments about DOGE cuts. Can you talk about that, if that's impacted where we're at today or got us to where we're at today?
2: No, absolutely. DOGE cuts had zero to do. When we walked in the door, late January of 2025, there were only 10 full-time staff. A couple of weeks ago, we had more than 120 full-time staff.
25: Cattle smuggling, is that being looked at as well?
2: 100%. The illicit movement of cattle alongside the open border policies of the last administration, no question, is the reason that we're standing here today.
25: I talked to rancher Robert Graff, who found the first case last week. They treated that calf, and it's now doing fine, but he stresses that ranchers across the state need to inspect their livestock.
3: We're going on 9 days, and we haven't seen any other cases on the ranch, on any calves, any horses.
25: What is your concern if this gets out of hand?
3: Well, the biggest concern is having enough flies.
25: And officials do stress that the food supply does remain safe. They say the key in stopping the spread is to continue to monitor the livestock on your property. As of right now, there are 9 cases in Texas and New Mexico. In Sealy, Texas, Joe Moeller, Newsmax.
0: Joe Moeller, thank you so much, and we'll continue to follow that story here at Newsmax. Meantime, in other news this morning, the Department of Justice has given the green light for Paramount's near $111 billion purchase of Warner Brothers. The approval paves the way for Paramount, which owns CBS, to combine with the media and entertainment giant that owns both CNN and the HBO Max streaming service. The merger is expected to bring at least 200 million more subscribers to Paramount Plus's streaming channel. The DOJ's antitrust division says the transaction is unlikely to result in harm to competition for American consumers. But Paramount may not be out of the woods just yet, as California's Attorney General Democrat Rob Bonta posted on X that the merger remains under investigation by his office. And last night in Los Angeles, the United States men's national soccer team opened the FIFA World Cup strong, dominating Paraguay in a 4-1 victory. Team USA will continue its opening round of games next Friday when they take on Australia in Seattle. As for our co-host to the north, Canada suffered a slight setback, tying Bosnia-Herzegovina at 1 goal apiece. The World Cup continues today with a trio of matches. Switzerland taking on Qatar in San Francisco, Brazil facing Morocco in East Rutherford, New Jersey, and Scotland will face Haiti in Boston. And finally, closing credits for beloved longtime NBC Today Show film critic Gene Shalit, who has passed away. Known for his big mustache, colorful bow ties, and playful movie reviews, Shalit passed away peacefully, according to his family, after a remarkably long life and career that made him one of the most recognizable TV critics in America. Gene Shalit had just celebrated his 100th birthday. And up next, he was the father of the Declaration of Independence. We're going to bring you the story of one of America's most iconic founding fathers, who also managed to double the size of the United States. That and more in this week's America 250 Freedom Facts. Don't go away.
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20: De La Hoya took on Germany's Marco Rudolph, winning that gold medal. After fulfilling his mother's dying wish, media nicknamed De La Hoya the Golden Boy. Later, the Golden Boy would establish the White Memorial Hospital in Los Angeles in his mother's memory. During his amateur career, De La Hoya would rack up 234 wins with an astounding 163 by knockout. On April 14, 2009, Oscar De La Hoya, after 45 professional fights, 39 wins and 6 losses, retired from boxing, ending a legendary career with these words.
9: And I promise to everyone that this is it. This is the end of the road for me inside the ring.
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0: Welcome back. This week's America 250 Freedom Facts takes a look at a scientist, a lawyer, philosopher, an architect, among other things, and also America's third president, Thomas Jefferson of Virginia. Thomas Jefferson was born on April 13, 1743, at his wealthy family's plantation in Albemarle County, Virginia. The young Jefferson received an excellent education, excelling in Greek, Latin, mathematics, and history. At 18, he entered the College of William and Mary, and he went on to study law under Virginia attorney and future signer of the Declaration of Independence, George Wythe, in 1762. He was admitted to the bar in 1767 and quickly became recognized as one of Virginia's leading legal minds. A couple of years later, he was elected to the Virginia House of Burgesses, and there, Jefferson aligned himself with the growing patriot movement. In 1772, Jefferson married the wealthy widow Martha Wales Skelton. The union produced 6 children, but only 2 daughters survived into adulthood. Martha's death in 1782 devastated Jefferson, who never remarried and referred to their time together as, quote, uncheckered happiness. In 1776, Jefferson was picked to represent Virginia in the Second Continental Congress, becoming one of the youngest delegates at the age of 33. In Congress, he served on a committee of 5 chosen to write a Declaration of Independence. His friend and fellow committeeman John Adams convinced the other members that Jefferson should take the lead in drafting the Declaration, which Congress ratified on July 4th, 1776. In it, he pulled from influences of Locke and other political philosophers to craft the language that would come to succinctly express the principles of the new nation, including, "We hold these truths to be self-evident, that all men are created equal, and that they are endowed by their Creator with certain unalienable rights, that among these are life, liberty, and the pursuit of happiness. In 1779, Jefferson was elected governor of Virginia. While in office, he transferred the state capital from Williamsburg to Richmond and introduced several reforms in public education and religious freedom. In 1787, while serving as U.S. Minister to France in Paris, Jefferson was joined by his daughter Polly and his enslaved servant Sally Hemings. Many historians believe it was during this time that an intimate relationship between Jefferson and Hemings began. Genetic analysis has determined that Hemings' six children were likely fathered by Jefferson. After the war in 1790, Jefferson accepted an appointment to serve as America's first Secretary of State under President George Washington, where he pushed for closer ties with France. Clashes with Treasury Secretary Alexander Hamilton led Jefferson to resign from the Washington administration in 1793. In 1796, he ran for president. He lost the election to John Adams, who had served as George Washington's vice president. Under the rules of the time, though, Jefferson became Adams' vice president, even though they had become bitter political rivals. In 1800, the political tide had turned, though, against Adams' Federalist Party, prompting Jefferson to run for a second time. And this time, he won. His first term as president resulted in the reduction of the national debt and the landmark Louisiana Purchase, which doubled the size of the fledgling nation. He won re-election in 1804 and cut the number of federal employees. He slashed army enlistments and became the first U.S. president to engage our military against a foreign power in the Barbary Wars in what is today Libya. After his second presidential term was up in 1809, Jefferson retired to his Virginia home, Monticello, where he pursued his interests in science, natural history, and philosophy. He also helped found the University of Virginia in 1819. Jefferson died on July 4th, 1826, at his home, exactly 50 years to the day after the signing of the Declaration of Independence. Thomas Jefferson, whose vision and intellect and belief in the power of self-governance is still felt not only here, but around the world. Still to come, we're looking Inside America at 250, a brand new commemorative issue of Newsmax magazine. Get your behind-the-scenes look right after this.

0: The framers of the United States Constitution recognized the need to be able to amend it, and did so with the first 10 amendments, known as the Bill of Rights. But the founders also wanted it to be difficult to change the Constitution, and devised a two-step process of proposing and ratifying amendments. Amendments are first proposed by a two-thirds vote of Congress, or by a convention of at least two-thirds of the states. Proposed amendments must then be ratified by three-quarters of the states. Since the original 10 amendments, 17 additional amendments have been ratified. Most of the additional amendments resulted in the expansion of civil rights and historic changes for our country. The 13th Amendment, for example, abolished slavery, and the 15th Amendment guaranteed the right to vote, regardless of race. The 19th Amendment gave women the right to vote, and the 21st Amendment repealed the 18th, which prohibited the manufacture or sale of alcohol. Other amendments created the federal income tax and limited presidential terms to two. The 27th and last amendment passed in 1992. It prevented Congress from giving themselves pay raises during their current term. Today, members of Congress propose around 100 amendments to the Constitution each year, but most never reach the floor for a vote. I'm Calista Gingrich, and this is Let Freedom Ring on Newsmax TV.
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0: There are college campuses, and then there is Notre Dame, French for Our Lady, a place where faith, tradition, and American perseverance converge beneath one of the most recognizable landmarks in the country, the Golden Dome. Founded in 1842 by a young French priest, Father Edward Sorin, the University of Notre Dame began as a dream on the edge of the American frontier. Sorin vowed it would grow into a powerful force for good. And today, his vision echoes across every inch of this storied campus. The Basilica stands as the spiritual heart of Notre Dame. Here, generations have worshipped, celebrated, and sought strength in moments of triumph and trial. Faith is not an accessory at Notre Dame. It is the foundation. Across the way lies...
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0: Quietly, faithfully, and boldly. At Notre Dame, the past and present meet in a harmony rarely seen. It is a campus, a community, and a calling. I'm Lucy Celia, and this is An American Place on Newsmax.
5: In the early morning hours of May 2, 2011, the Central Intelligence Agency launched Operation Neptune Spear and set into motion a mission to bring one of the world's most notorious terrorists to justice. All indications were that Osama bin Laden was asleep as the U.S. Naval Special Warfare Development Group, known as SEAL Team 6, approached his highly secured three-story Pakistani-based compound. When located in his living quarters on the third floor of his compound, the head of the Islamist group Al-Qaeda was found using his young wife as a shield. The Obama administration reported the 54-year-old terrorist was given a traditional bin Laden, was dead.
6: 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Well, the brand new June edition of Newsmax magazine is a special commemorative issue, America at 250. It takes a powerful look at how far we've come as a nation in advance of our big birthday. Here to talk about it, the executive editor of Newsmax Media, Ken Chandler. Ken, great to see you. You know, you always take such an interesting approach in the magazine. And we live in this professional complainer society today, but you put things in perspective in this edition about how fortunate we really are to live in this incredible country. Talk to us about that.
7: Well, hi, Tom. Yeah, you're right. And actually, Bill O'Reilly makes that point in the cover story that he's written for this edition of the magazine. Bill says, and he's absolutely right, Americans are the most fortunate people on the planet. You know, for all our faults, all our complaining, there's no other country like America. It offers more opportunity than anywhere else, and that's why millions of foreign nationals want to come here, right? So it is an amazing country. I mean, we've overcome some daunting problems over the 250 years, but America just gets stronger and stronger. You know, and on a personal note, I came to this country 50 years ago. It was the best decision I ever made because this really is an amazing country.
6: Yeah, and it wasn't supposed to work. You know, that's even the folks who signed the Declaration of Independence probably did not give it much of a chance because it was so unusual what we were trying to do here. The issue doesn't just look back at the history. It also looks ahead. What are some of the biggest challenges that the magazine highlights for us going forward as a country?
7: Well, I think that Bill O'Reilly writes that the biggest challenges he sees are, first of all, of course, you know, our political divisions, which we're going to have to overcome at some point, artificial intelligence, and also the threat from the increasing strength of our rivals overseas, like China. Mm-hmm. But again, these are all things we've had these challenges before, and we've overcome them.
6: Some big names, as you mentioned, Bill O'Reilly, helped make this issue a reality. You also have Lee Greenwood and Mike Rowe. How did they approach this milestone differently in the way that they discussed it in the magazine?
7: Yeah, so Lee Greenwood has a really interesting piece about, you know, what actually happened to make him the patriot that he is today. We have Franklin Graham and Paula White Cain. They're talking about the importance of faith and religious freedom. Mike Rowe, he has a really interesting piece on the unique freedoms that we enjoy in this country, how they came about. And Victor Davis Hanson, who's an acclaimed military historian and a conservative commentator, discusses the absolute brilliance of the U.S. Constitution and how it's helped to make America so dominant.
6: One of the great things that people may not expect about Newsmax magazine is that it's not just about politics. It's also lifestyle and health advice and personal finance. There's so many different types of stories. There's even a story this month about these weight loss pills that everybody's going crazy over right now. Now some of them even come in pill form. Talk to us a little bit about that.
7: Well, we actually compare the pill form to the injections, the shot. It's a kind of interesting outcome. As you said, these weight loss things have taken over, right? They seem to be this doesn't seem to be much of a downside to them. But the pill, which is just coming in now, is very interesting, and it's got some very, very positive reviews from scientists and doctors. So we look into that in the magazine.
6: There's also a great piece about the dangers that are now being proven by science of cannabis use and yes. The use of THC and marijuana there as well. But, Ken, you know, you always do such a fantastic job, and especially this commemorative edition for our 250th birthday. Congratulations on this. It's a great piece. Executive editor of Newsmax Media, Ken Chandler. Thank you, sir.
7: Tom, thank you for having me.
6: Stay informed and empowered with Newsmax Magazine, your source for independent reporting and the stories the rest of the media often leaves out. 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All right. Even the Pope isn't immune to travel troubles. As the pontiff prepared to return home to Rome following this week-long tour of Spain, mechanical issues left his plane unable to fly safely. Thankfully, the King of Spain stepped in and helped Pope Leo return safely to Rome aboard his private jet. And our foreign correspondent, Annalise Taggart, traveled on the papal plane alongside Pope Leo for this special journey.
8: The largest crowds of his pontificate. The pontiff seeking to reawaken the faith in a country that historically played a pivotal role in Catholicism's global expansion, but is now experiencing rapid secularization. In Madrid, 1.2 million people packing the streets for Sunday Mass, and another 600,000 youth choosing to spend their Saturday night at a prayer vigil alongside the Pope. Leo addressing the Spanish Parliament and leaving this message as the government pushes for euthanasia and the legalization of abortion.
9: If life ceases to be recognized as a fundamental value, what future can our societies have? Can a community that casts into the shadows the unborn child, the elderly, the sick, those who suffer in silence, or those who depend entirely on the care of others be called fully just?
8: In Barcelona, a grand show, as Pope Leo inaugurated the final tower of the world's most famous unfinished masterpiece, the Sagrada Familia. Urging the world to turn away from war, as he celebrated Mass to mark the 100th anniversary of the death of the Basilica's architect, Antoni Gaudí, who was on the path to sainthood in the Catholic Church. and along the way, plenty of memorable moments. A young, visually impaired girl personally explaining the basilica's new tower to the pontiff.
10: Y desde aquí, pues la ciudad se puede subir.
8: A traditional Catalan human tower rising to greet him. And the Pope even spending an entire flight in the cockpit between stops. But perhaps the most remarkable scenes of all, the enthusiasm he inspired among Spain's young people.
11: We are right here with the Pope because the Pope is, for me, the most important person in the world.
12: There's a lot of latent spirituality and faith in Spain that's really untapped too. And there's a lot of potential. And we're seeing that with a lot of the young people who want to go back to Christ.
13: We live in such a polarized society, and we are sometimes so afraid to talk about what we believe just not to offend others, that we need someone like the Pope to tell us, go ahead, Christ is with you.
8: Pope Leo capping off his trip with an express visit to the Canary Islands, a hotspot of Europe's migration crisis. There, the pontiff meeting personally with migrants who survived the deadly route from Africa and warning against the indifference of those who turn them away.
14: After a week of appeals for human dignity and renewed faith, Pope Leo departs Spain, having delivered some defining messages of his papacy and drawn in what may be his strongest response yet from young Catholics. Reporting for Newsmax from the Canary Islands, Annalise Taggart.
6: Thank you, Annalise. And it was a very powerful and very moving visit to Spain. More America Right Now, straight ahead.
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21: Tell me, is there some society you know that doesn't run on greed? You think Russia doesn't run on greed? You think China doesn't run on greed? What is greed? Of course, none of us are greedy. It's only the other fellow who's greedy. The world runs on individuals pursuing their separate interests. The great achievements of civilization have not come from government bureaus. Einstein didn't construct his theory under order from a bureaucrat. Henry Ford didn't revolutionize the automobile industry that way. In the only cases in which the masses have escaped from the kind of grinding poverty you're talking about, the only cases in recorded history are where they have had capitalism and largely free trade. If you want to know where the masses are worse off is exactly in the kinds of societies that depart from that. So that the record of history is absolutely crystal clear that there is no alternative.

following the assassination of President William McKinley in September of 1901, Theodore Roosevelt, at age 43, became America's youngest president ever. Born on September 27th, 1858, to a wealthy family of Dutch origin, Teddy

0: following the unexpected deaths of his wife, who died during childbirth, and his mother, both on Valentine's Day 1884, Roosevelt retreated to the seclusion of his Dakota ranch and soon became a cowboy. 2 years later, he would wed his childhood sweetheart, Edith Caro. He had a monumental career in politics, serving as New York City's police commissioner and even assistant secretary of the Navy. During the Spanish-American War of 1898, Colonel Roosevelt volunteered and rode to fame as commander of the Rough Riders, defeating a larger force up the famed San Juan Hill in Cuba. By then, Roosevelt was a national hero. Returning from the war, he was quickly elected governor of New York and then picked by President McKinley to be his running mate in 1900. After President McKinley's death in 1901, now President Theodore Roosevelt became known for speaking softly but carrying a big stick, especially when it came to dealing with Japan and Germany's emergence on the world stage. His big stick turned out to be America's new modern and powerful Navy. He called it the Great White Fleet and had it tour across the globe. On the home front, he broke up the nation's trust, stamping out monopolies that sought to dominate America's business and political life. He also became the nation's first environmental crusader and was known for expanding our national parks and protecting over 150 million acres of forests. While serving as president from 1901 to 1909, he received the Nobel Peace Prize for his efforts to end the Russian-Japanese War. Roosevelt didn't run for a third term, but left that for William Howard Taft. Taft won, but disappointed Roosevelt, who in 1912 decided to challenge his one-time friend under the Progressive or Bull Moose Party. Roosevelt lost and even suffered an assassination attempt in Milwaukee. Following that attempt, with a bullet still in his chest, he finished his speech without interruption before receiving needed medical attention. Theodore Teddy Roosevelt died in his sleep on January 6, 1919. One of America's most celebrated presidents, today he can be found among our greatest on Mount Rushmore. You're watching An American Life on Newsmax TV.
1: And that'll do it for this edition of America Right Now. Saturday Report with my friend, the great Rita Cosby, is up next. Thanks for watching, folks. And as always, have a great week, America.
2: And thanks, Tom. Happening this morning, cutting the head of the snake. The president says U.S. forces have killed the leader of the brutal Tren de Aragua gang at his compound in Venezuela.
3: I'm going to be lighting you up every single day. I don't have a campaign laws hamstringing me now. It's war.
2: Well, he may be out of the L.A. mayor's race, but Spencer Pratt says he's about to become a nightmare for the two Dems moving on to the November election. What does he have up his sleeve? And 11 cities and 78 matches and millions of fans. World Cup fever comes to America. So how are we keeping everybody safe? We will ask the man in charge. Andrew Giuliani is going to join us live. Hi, everybody. I am Rita Cosby, and this is Saturday Report.

0: and international negotiators mediating talks between the U.S. and Iran say a deal could be signed as soon as tomorrow. Now, this comes as the vice president says the U.S. will get a good outcome one way or the other. Well, let's go live where Newsmax foreign correspondent Trent Murray has the very latest. Trent.
1: Good morning to you, Rita. Yeah, look, there are some signs that there could be some movement right now between the U.S. and Iran when it comes to these negotiations. But as has been so often the case in past rounds, we are getting slightly conflicting messages. But here's what we know this Saturday. Just a couple of hours ago, we heard from Pakistan's prime minister, of course, his country playing the key role of mediator between the two sides. In a post online, he says, we are

0: closer to a peace deal than ever before, with finalization expected in the next 24 hours. Pakistan is preparing for the electronic signing of a peace deal immediately after, followed by technical talks next week. He goes on to thank the United States and Iran, as well as a number of countries in the region, ending with this message: we are confident that this historic peace deal will form a strong foundation for a lasting peace. Now, following that message, in the past hour or so, we've now heard from Iran's foreign ministry spokesperson. And essentially what they are saying is not so fast, saying that this Islamabad memorandum, as it's known, would not be signed tomorrow, but may take place sometime in the near future. No official response yet to the White House from these conflicting messages. But perhaps in a sign of the current Iranian thinking, the country's foreign minister fronted state media last night. He jumped in front of the cameras and continued to talk tough about U.S. military threats. Have a listen.
1: Our position is clear. If we were going to yield to force and pressure, we would have yielded long ago. If threats of attacking infrastructure or other threats were going to make us back down, we would have backed down long ago. But that is not the case. Very clear messages were sent to the other side that threats have a reverse effect. If you want to move toward an understanding, the rhetoric must change. If you want to move toward threats, pressure and war, we are ready.
0: Now, underscoring just how fragile the current state of play is when it comes to these talks and the status of the Strait of Hormuz, we saw Iran launch a new round of attacks in the region overnight. The US military CENTCOM saying in its latest update, quote, Iran launched multiple one-way attack drones in an attempt to strike commercial shipping transiting the Strait of Hormuz. US forces have downed all of them in recent hours as traffic flows through the strait unimpeded. The international trade corridor remains open for transit. So look, Rita, I think extremely difficult to predict where we are from here. On one hand, we're getting these positive signals from the Pakistanis. On the other hand, the Iranians seem to be slamming the brakes on somewhat to this momentum. We do know that President Trump is due here in Europe next week on Monday for a meeting of the G7 here in France. We are being told the situation in the Middle East is top of the agenda. Rita.
2: Wow. So the big question is, Trent, we're hearing obviously mixed messages. We're hearing, it seems like from the U.S., they're optimistic. I also wondered with the timing of the president's birthday tomorrow, he said he would love peace in the world. That would be a great time. And then you also mentioned Pakistan seems optimistic. Is there a sense that it's mixed messages from the Iranian people to maybe try to put on a brave face, but maybe behind the scenes they are equally optimistic?
0: Look, it's possible. I mean, I know that when you speak to analysts and experts watching this, they say that the Iranians do have a tendency to try and overplay their hand sometimes when it comes to the public messaging and the negotiations. I think certainly last night that attack would not have helped the situation. The fact that the U.S. Navy was able to protect international shipping is obviously going to be a relief for those that have been watching the Strait of Hormuz. But it does not send a good signal that while these diplomatic talks are taking place, those attacks are continuing. I think it's also worth noting, though, that 24-hour time frame by the Pakistanis is pretty significant. They have never put a timeline on these negotiations before, but the fact that they gave a day is very noteworthy. I would just briefly mention we had been on standby for a potential vice president visit over here to meet with the Iranians. We are hearing that now will not go ahead, that if this deal is signed, it will be done remotely by both sides from their respective capitals.
2: Yeah, that is interesting that it would be e-signed versus an in-person. Yeah. I thought that was really fascinating, too. Trent, thank you. Please keep us posted. Thanks, developments could happen very quickly there. Well, let's bring in former special representative for Iran during President Trump's first term and the author of If You Will It, Elliot Abrams. Elliot, you just heard that assessment from Trent. How do you read everything?
3: Well, I think he had it right. I mean, I'd just say first, if you're negotiating with this Iranian regime, watch your wallet. I mean, I'm glad there's not going to be a signing ceremony where, you know, everybody embraces and shakes hands and smiles, because this is the same regime, you know, a regime that's an enemy, that says death to America, that's been killing Americans. So no trust. And the president said it yesterday. I do think we are heading towards some kind of deal. I think the Iranians are trying to get last licks in. I suspect we'll do a deal sometime during the current week. It will not be tomorrow because they don't want it to be on the president's birthday.
2: Very interesting. Right. So that could be also their way to show, I guess, if you will, strength or save face or whatever the case is. You know, also right. President Trump, too, because it's fascinating to look at his language this week, Elliot, in the Oval Office. He said it will be a good deal for everybody. So he recognizes in that part of the world, even if they fully submit to all of the issues, and let's hope they do, and let's hope there's verification, he's also trying to present it in a way that they can go back to and actually sign the deal, right?
3: Right. Look, there are a lot of parties here. I mean, there are all the Gulf Arabs who are friends, partners of ours. There is Israel. There's all the people who need the oil from the Middle East, who are also many friends of ours. So we do want to get the Strait of Hormuz open. But, you know, the president's key goal in all of this from the beginning has been their nuclear weapons program. And that's the thing that I believe he is focused on now. That's number one for him. Are they going to pledge not to build a nuclear weapon? Sure, but we can't trust them anyway. So the key thing may be, what happens to all that highly enriched uranium? Does it get destroyed? Does it get taken out? Because without enriched uranium, they can't make a nuclear weapon.
2: Yeah, and that is the key. By the way, there is a report today that they were close to somehow getting maybe U.S. forces even somehow involved with getting rid of that enriched uranium, but that the president put that on pause. That shows that that is the heart of this all. The other thing I found interesting, and we just saw this in the last hour or so, Elliot, that it came out that one of the criterias for the United States in this deal was that there will be no more funding by Iran of terror groups. That's extremely significant because that's talking about Hezbollah, the Houthis, Hamas. That's also a big deal if we can somehow keep an eye on that, too.
3: If we can get that, it's great. I mean, today, you know, what the president and others have said on the American side is in the deal is completely different from what the Iranians are saying. So we'll see in the next few days what's actually in it. But if we can get the nuclear, highly enriched uranium out, if we can stop them from supporting all of those terrorist groups, if the Strait of Hormuz is open, then we are much better off than we were when this war started.
2: Yeah, you're right. And that is the key, of course. And that's what President Trump is thinking about as well. Let's see where it goes. Maybe it will happen. If not on the president's birthday, then soon afterwards. Elliot,
3: after.
2: Thank you very much. Really great to have you here. We appreciate
3: it. Good to see you.
2: You too. And everybody, let's bring in our great special guest, senior counsel at the Lawfare Project, Gerard Felitti, plus political commentator Charlie Arnold, who also, by the way, has a great gig. She's also a UFC
4: especially
2: reporter.
4: A great gig this weekend.
2: Yeah. I was going to say, you are like the luckiest person in the world.
4: Yeah.
2: Thank you for making the time
4: Absolutely,
2: to be here,
4: always.
2: Too. Especially, what do you make of the fight, I guess, outside of the ring, the big one that's happening in the world right now? Because as we're hearing, there's so many layers to this. And it was interesting what Elliot just said, that he thinks it will not happen tomorrow because they don't want to look like they're giving President Trump a gift.
4: Yeah, and I think Trump, it's in his best interest to buy some time, right? He wants to celebrate his birthday. It's America's 250th. We've got the World Cup that he wants a peaceful environment for. So, yeah, it's in his best interest to buy some time. And I think, you know, this is the art of the deal. The interesting part, though, is how serious will this MOU actually be, right? We have to see the list to really make that determination. We know that a hard line for Trump is that they must give up their nuclear dust. If they don't, this is 2015 all over again. Trump is certainly not Obama. He's always said Iran has never won a war. They've also never lost a negotiation. He does not want to be the first person for that to happen. So really, as much as this is an actual war, this is also a war on a narrative. So I think right now Trump is allowing Arashi to say whatever he needs to say to his domestic audience. maybe even lie to a certain extent. And Iran is allowing Trump to do the same. But at the end of the day, I do believe there are different conversations happening behind the scenes.
2: Yeah, clearly. And you know what's interesting, too? This report, too, that, and you were nodding your head when I was asking that, I was watching, Gerard, about the fact that there looked like the U.S. was about to maybe go in and take the nuclear material, the enriched uranium, that is believed to be below some of those mountain ranges that we bombed back in June. How significant is that? And then President Trump put it on pause, according to this report.
5: No, that's very significant, especially since apparently, according to reporting, planning is pretty far along, that we were actually looking at what forces to put in theater and how long it would take and what the risks were. I think ultimately President Trump decided that the risk was too high for Americans, that we needed too many boots on the ground for that period of time in tunneled complexes that we don't even know. But that speaks to the complexity of this. And ultimately on the deal itself, we have to remember this is a deal to make a deal. It's not a final deal.
4: Exactly.
5: It's not what we're seeing about an agreement on nuclear proliferation or weapons or the dust. This is an agreement basically to reopen the Strait of Hormuz. And the question is, are we paying for that? Are we freezing up money before that happens or after that happens? Because that's really what we need to watch for. Iran is pushing the narrative that they're winning because we're paying them. Is that true or not? We don't know. We have to look at Qatar. We have to look at other countries.
2: Right.
5: We have to see where the money's coming from.
2: Yeah, and there's a report that UAE may be unleashing some money. I don't know if that's the case. We do know the president said it has to be performance reviewed.
5: Yeah.
2: So in other words, we're not just going to hand over money, that there has to be something attached to it if we were to even unfreeze anything. That's a big deal.
4: Well, yeah, and also, you know, just a rumor for now, but there were reports of a Boeing jet flying over Tehran yesterday, UAE possibly dropping off some cash, $3 billion to be
2: exact. Yeah, just a rumor, by the way, just unconfirmed, right?
4: Just a rumor, but I will say, oftentimes where there's smoke, there's fire. Could this be a little bit of a sweetener for Trump to delay and, as we just said, buy himself some time?
2: We'll see. We'll see. Lots of rumors flying there. Guys, thank you very much. Stick with us. We're so glad both of you are going to be here today. And the UFC reporter, I love that. why did I get that gig? That sounds kind of fun. And everybody, as we get more details on a potential deal with Iran, the former Israeli Prime Minister Ehud Olmert is going to join us in the next hour. He's always outspoken, and we'll get the take from Israel. But first, Hunter Biden getting chummy with Gavin Newsom. We will dig into what appears to be his comeback and a live look at New York's Times Square. There it is, where World Cup soccer fans are getting ready to head over the river to New Jersey, where Brazil and Morocco are facing off tonight. And USA won last night, 4-1. That's a great way to start it. We're all happy about that.
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12: After the United States Constitution was ratified in 1788, James Madison presented a set of amendments to further clarify the intent of the framers. 10 amendments were adopted and became known as the Bill of Rights. Madison and his Federalist allies wanted to address their critics, who feared that a strong federal government might overpower the rights of states and individuals.
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18: And was quickly crowned one of the seven wonders of the modern world. President Theodore Roosevelt believed the completion of the canal was essential to American security and prosperity, so he negotiated with the French to purchase the canal's properties and dredging equipment. But when negotiations with Colombia over a canal treaty broke down, Roosevelt backed a local bloodless revolution that lasted only a few hours. And on November 3, 1903, the nation of Panama was born. With the opening of the Panama Canal, the Atlantic and Pacific Oceans were joined, reducing a ship's journey from New York to San Francisco by 9,000 miles. Roosevelt's vision made the canal a reality, and the feat helped make America a world power. You're watching An American Moment.
19: I'm joined today by presidential candidate Hunter Biden, 2028. Come on, Hunter.
20: No. Here's the deal. I'll run, but only as your VP.
2: Well, whether you missed him or not, he is back. Hunter Biden just can't stay out of the spotlight for too long. And I am joined by former communications director for Alexandria Ocasio-Cortez, Corbin Trent, and also Newsmax contributor and editor of Reactionary Times, Julio Rivera. It's so great to see both of you guys. Now, he was just kidding about the VP thing, but he's definitely up to something. He seems to kind of keep coming back. And then he also, I couldn't believe this, showed support for Graham Plattner, said, I guess, essentially, everybody has a Nazi tattoo or everybody's sexting somebody on their phones. What do you make of this, Julio?
21: Yeah, I mean, I don't think he did anything to help his reputation by making those sorts of statements. I mean, Graham Plattner is about as toxic as you could possibly be politically. I think him joking about, you know, obviously we all know about Hunter Biden, his past, the mistakes that he's made. And for him to sit there and make a joke about being on the presidential ticket, I mean, I think it shows a real lack of understanding of the seriousness of the things that, you know, he's done in the past. Unless the Democratic strategy is to try to get all the drug dealers and all the sex workers to vote for them or something. I really don't know what's going on there, Rita, to be honest with you.
2: Yeah, it is pretty incredible. I mean, Hunter Biden, Corbin, you know, supporting Graham Plattner, that's a doozy. And by the way, we were also seeing Graham Plattner weighing in on foreign policy. I mean, how do you make all of this?
22: I mean, he's going to be a senator, so I think he should be weighing in on foreign policy. I think that that's going to be a very important role that he plays, and that's where he really, I think, leads the conversation and has been for a long time, that and affordability, that and, you know, trustworthiness. I mean, the fact is that I don't think Graham Plattner comes close to the, you know, to most of the MAGA candidates that have been running, where you Ken Paxton, Donald Trump, whatever, you know, you can point to anybody, you can throw a rock at a MAGA rally, and what you're going to hit is a candidate that's got way worse skeletons in their closet. They just happen to deny them.
21: No.
22: So, I mean, you know, this whole nonsense about the Nazi guy, you know, this guy is out there, he's absolutely not putting out anything that has to do with anti-Semitism. He's, you know, he's talking about Mainers, what Mainers need, what
2: he's
22: Mainers
2: made
22: want,
2: anti-Semitic comments. He's made comments about women. Let me go to Julio. Go ahead, Julio.
21: No, but in all seriousness, come on, Corbin. I mean, this guy's got a Nazi tattoo. You're telling me that that doesn't represent anti-Semitism? The Democrats
22: are the
21: party of women's rights. And then you see this guy, we find out what he's been doing online. You know, and this is a guy that's supposedly a married man in a relationship or what have
22: yeah.
21: you. There's a lot of things
22: that are wrong with
21: this guy. From
22: your guy used your guy thing. Penetrated a woman with his fingers without permission.
2: That's
22: your
2: a lot of that's
22: said,
2: a lot of details. That's a lot of details.
21: They have to do better than this.
22: I mean, that's the facts of the matter. That's what the court said happened. That's what the tape said happened. I mean, you're going to come at me with this. You got Ken Paxton that let a child predator out. He got a guy 60 days in jail that had been molesting a kid for 3 years.
2: Hold on, both of you guys. Corbin, the question is about Grand Planner. Can we just stay focused on that? And then let's also stay focused on Hunter Biden. I mean, you seem to think that both of them are the epitome of moral authority.
22: No, I don't think. I think they're closer to, 20-30% of America. I think that a lot of Americans have made bad choices throughout their lives and done things that are sort of, you know, that they don't want to read about in the New York Times. You know, fact. But at the same time, what I find remarkable is that you've got a political class right now that's coming after our livelihoods, that's shipped off all of our manufacturing, that's taken our health care to a point that we can no longer afford it, that's made our housing somewhere. So we've been robbed
21: decade after decade.
22: And when people like Graham Platner stand up against
2: it. But moral authority does matter. And let's not forget also under Joe Biden, gas was over $4 and there wasn't a war in Iran. But Julio, go to you.
22: What are you talking about?
2: Let's go to Julio, please.
21: He talked about shipping our jobs away. How about President Trump lowering the corporate tax, slashing regulations, literally bringing in trillions of dollars of investment into America? He's the one that's fixing it. He's the one that has the plan to fix it. So how could the Democrats claim to
22: hold the funny thing is,
21: that?
22: Like, you know, you
2: and Corbin,
22: that,
2: I'll
22: right?
2: give you the last word. Go ahead, Corbin.
22: The Biden people will say, oh, we passed the SAVE Act. We did this. We did that. No, the CHIPS Act. We did all these things. And they put trillions of dollars into manufacturing. But the thing is, whether it's Trump's tariffs and Trump's investments that he brings in or if it's Biden's investments, no American president, no American administration has been working to rebuild the American manufacturing base, period. It's not working. Look around the community. I live in East Tennessee. We used to be a manufacturing hub. It ain't happening. You know, when the last time we rebuilt this country in a significant way was in the 40s, and we did it to fight the Nazis, you know, and we built a.
2: And now we have a guy with a Nazi tattoo from Maine, and it was on his body for 17 years. And a lot of his ex-girlfriends, Corbin, I'm just repeating what they say. They said he knew what it was. And in fact, there was a new comment recently that said that Graham Platner was telling his girlfriend, according to the girlfriend, I'm just, you know, repeating the source where it's coming from, that it personified the evil of America overseas. That's not a good thing for a U.S. senator. That's going to have to be the last word, you guys. Very interesting conversation. That is for sure. Thank you guys very much. To be continued. Thank you. And everybody, new details on the military strike against the notorious leader of the Venezuelan Tren de Aragua gang and the help we got from the Venezuelan government. President Trump took out a big one in the war on terror.
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5: Which failed. 1 year later, Ambassador Young again found himself in controversy when he met with the PLO ambassador in defiance of the Carter administration's edict not to. When the press found out, Carter asked Young to resign. With politics in his blood, Andrew Young Jr. returned to his adopted Georgia and ran a successful campaign to be the mayor of Atlanta. He served two terms before retiring and was largely credited in making Atlanta the South's premier city. Ambassador Young has remained an active force in civil rights, spurring economic growth across the South and keeping Dr. King's dream alive.
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7: The 47th President of the United States of America.
8: And, you know, I wouldn't say Fox has been exactly perfect. Fox has been a big difference of Fox between now and what it was 4 years ago, as you know. But we have others that come along and they're doing well. And
7: Americans are tuning into Newsmax for the real news they can trust.
2: And this just coming in from the Trump administration, details on the G7 summit that President Trump will attend in France next week. Now, officials are saying that Trump will meet with Middle East leaders, including Egypt, Qatar, and the United Arab Emirates. But there is no bilateral meeting planned with the Ukrainian President Zelensky. But he and President Trump will attend a working session. And, of course, we'll bring you any more details as we are getting them in today. Meantime, Russia's war with Ukraine is well into its fourth year. Some civilians in the crossfire are turning to prayer for relief and are making a plea to President Trump for help. Our foreign correspondent Alex Alvey has the latest.
9: The most intense fighting of the four-year war is in the Kherson Oblast. According to Vladimir Putin, this land belongs to Russia, but the Ukrainian military says otherwise, as do the people that live here, with one resident detailing his experience through a translator.
11: Because Russians occupied the village, and then Ukrainian army came, and they occupied it, and then Russians took it again, and then Ukrainian, they occupied it. And when it happens, usually the whole village is destroyed. And now people returned to this village, and they continue living there. They renewed it.
9: The village Yakalivka caught in the middle of the fighting. Remnants of Russian cluster munitions are easily found, as is artillery and weapons that were left behind. The land largely plagued by Russian mines. Russia also destroyed the Kakhovka Dam in 2023, killing 59 people and devastating the surrounding communities.
27: It was like up to the chest. There was so much water. Everything here was in water.
28: The water was up to here, like 1.5 meters.
29: To wash your hands, not to drink.
9: The Kakhovka Dam blast contaminated the nearby wells, meaning a single filtration system provides for the entire village, which is building a bakery they hope can soon provide 50 loaves of bread per week. For now, they mostly live off humanitarian aid. But even then, they're persistent in their effort to give us food to take home with us. The people here have very little, but many of them find solace in faith. Half of Pastor Andrei's church joined the military when the war began, and now 50 of the village's 54 remaining residents are attending his mass. Worshippers came up to us after the service, asking us to send a message to Americans and to President Trump.
30: We place great hope in President Trump, and we hope that he will finally find the will to help people not only with promises. It seems to me that if there is a war, soldiers need to fight soldiers. Instead, civilians are being killed. We hope they will help us, because we are waiting very much for their support. We can no longer carry this burden on our own. May God help us so that we can liberate Ukraine.
9: Right here and right now, an end to the war feels very far away. Pastor Andre tells us he hopes to see a day where his community can live in peace and someday can welcome new members into their church. But for the time being, he's carrying out his mission with what he has. In the Kherson Oblast, Ukraine, for Newsmax, I'm Alex Salvi.
2: Very powerful story. Alex, thank you very much. And everybody, coming up, grotesque gardening, new details on the vandal strike on the National Mall. You can see it there, 8647. And striking down the snake, the U.S. takes out the leader of one of the most bloodthirsty terrorist organizations on planet Earth. We're going to give you the details coming up. This just happened in the last few hours.
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0: I'm former White House chef John Moeller and author of Dining at the White House. Today we're going to be making a chicken pot pie, Dutch style. I have onion, celery, and carrots, and we're going to do kind of a medium-large dice because we want something to bite into. We have some whole butter to sweat those down in. Gently cook them. We do not want to colorize these vegetables at all. We're going to put a couple of pats of butter in here, put this over a medium-low temperature. Meanwhile, earlier, I boiled off a whole chicken. I have the chicken stock that I strained off from the chicken. So afterwards, we take the chicken and we put it into large strips like this. I have a dough that I prepared earlier. We're going to roll that out and cut in the strips and actually boil it in the stock separately. It was a cold winter night.
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5: Of the freedom of assembly. Somewhere I read. Of the freedom of speech. Somewhere I read. Of the freedom of press. Somewhere I read. That the greatness of America is the right to protest far right. Like anybody, I would like to live a long life. Longevity has its place. But I'm not concerned about that now. I just want to do God's will. And he's allowed me to go up to the mountain. And I've looked over. And I've seen the promised land. I may not get there with you. But I want you to know tonight that we as a people will get to the promised land.
6: Well, a major development in the U.S. crackdown on crime and illegal immigration. President Trump posting on Friday night that the U.S. military has killed Hector Nino Guerrero. He is the leader of the Venezuelan drug trafficking gang Tren de Aragua. The president calls the group one of the most bloodthirsty terrorist organizations on planet Earth. And he also says that the strike brings justice for the deaths of Jocelyn Nungari and also Laken Riley. Both were believed to be killed by members of the TDA gang. And joining us now is Ron Vitello. He is the acting deputy commissioner for U.S. Customs and Border Protection. He's also the former acting ICE director. Ron, it's so great to see you. This was enormous news. The fact that Nino Guerrero, he was wanted in the states on federal charges, including directing acts of terrorism, kidnapping, extortion. This was a very bad individual. What does his elimination mean for this gang?
7: Well, this is the powerful leader of this gang. It's a very vicious, organized crime group that's operated overseas. And unfortunately, during the Biden administration, thousands of them came to the United States and have been wreaking havoc all over the country. And so this is a big blow to their capability. It's a demonstration of what the administration is willing to do to protect Americans, help our neighbors in the region, and prevent people like this from plying their trade in the United States with this organized crime group. And so, yeah, the families of these victims can look up to this president and this administration because they know they're going to get what justice enacted against these terrible gangs and the people who promote it.
6: It also, I would assume, sends a chilling message to so many of these other gangs out there, too, as well. Because first we see, of course, the president taking strikes on the drug boats, and now to actually take out the leader of this notorious gang. We all remember the people with Tren de Aragua roaming the buildings there in Aurora, Colorado. Remember those images with the submachine guns? As you mentioned, they're on American soil. This, I would imagine, also sends a very powerful message to those other gangs out there.
7: 100%, both in the United States with the Homeland Security Task Force going after cartels and cartel members and organized crime in the United States, as well as the whole rest of the United States government prosecuting these criminals across the globe, and our wonderful U.S. military taking out this strike. It seems very pinpoint. You take out the leader of this cartel, those that get in these drug boats, those that want to be members of this cartel now have to think about what the consequences are, which were never delivered by other presidents before. Now they have a real thing to think about as it relates to their criminal activity, both overseas and here in the U.S.
6: Yeah, absolutely. And also, you know, President Trump and also War Secretary Pete Hegseth pointed out that it was the Venezuelan government that helped with this strike. Of course, TDA is a notorious Venezuelan prison gang. That I thought was really significant. I mean, what a turn of events. First, they bring Maduro, of course, the leader of Venezuela. He's in New York. And now the new government is actually cooperating with intel. How significant is that?
7: Well, it's a demonstration of what this president is willing to do, and what other leaders recognize, that this president has the will to protect Americans. And if they want to help us do that, like they did in this case, they'll have a great friend in the United States and the United States President Donald J. Trump. And so more to come, right? We're influencing what happens in our own backyard, in the region, and turning Venezuela into something that's more akin to the freedom that we see here in the U.S., and so it's a wonderful development, using the power and influence of the government, the diplomacy of the State Department, and then, of course, on the border at CBP, we're doing all the things we need to do to bring travelers in to watch and participate in the World Cup, but protecting Americans from those threats that try and cross the border at this moment. We have the most secure border than we've ever seen in the history of the country.
6: Yeah, it is amazing to see, and the numbers are showing it big time. Ron Vitello, thank you very much. What a big news day to have you, and we really appreciate it. Thank you.
7: Thank you.
6: Thank you. Good to see you, Ron. Thank you. And everybody, for more reaction, back with us, our special guests, Gerard Felitti and Charlie Arnold. Gerard, this is a biggie in the war on terror. The reaction that, first of all, I thought about, boy, he takes the strike on Soleimani years ago. That was a biggie, of course, as we know, with the battle against Iran. And now we see this on the war. This is extraordinary in the war on drugs.
8: It absolutely is. This is President Trump being presidential, doing what he needs to do to address the drugs crisis. It's not a progressive plan of giving out needles to people, to drug users. It's taking out the head of the snake. It's taking out the transnational organizations, which are narco-terrorist organizations that have killed so many Americans and destroyed so many lives.
6: The message it sends, Charlie, I mean, it's really remarkable to see that also the cooperation with Venezuela. That's the remarkable thing. It was only in January, remember, that, of course, Maduro was taken. He's now facing justice in the United States. Now, the new leader is cooperating with intelligence. I mean, what a remarkable moment.
9: And capturing Maduro was not the mission. The mission continues with things like this. And this is the definition of American strength. You have Caracas who's saying, you know what, we think it's wiser to cooperate with the United States than work against them. And now you have a country that used to be a safe haven for these thugs now working to dismantle this same gang. And it is incredible to see.
6: Yeah, what a contrast, guys.
9: And also to the point of the vending machines. I remember the fentanyl vending machines with they were giving the needles out. Thank God we've moved away from
6: Boy, have we moved on.
8: This is what we should be doing, combating the source, ending the source. And with Tren de Aragua being, I think, this is the beginning of the downfall for them. They were essentially an arm of the Maduro regime. Maduro's gone. Now the Venezuelan government is seeing, to Charlie's point, the point of cooperating with the United States in this. It's advantageous for everyone. So I think we're going to be seeing less and less of this gang coming into the United States for sure.
6: Yeah, and everyone's going to be afraid to be the head of it because they know what could happen to them, too, as well.
9: Absolutely.
6: Both of you, thank you very much. Stick with us. What an interesting news day it's turned out to be. And everybody, World Cup fever on the East Coast as Brazil and Morocco are going to face off in the first World Cup match at New York, New Jersey Stadium. We look at security concerns that loom over the gamers. And as you just heard from Ron Vitello, there's a lot on their plate, a lot of big security issues. Andrew Giuliani is going to join us live next with all the details.
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18: 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Imagine watching Mike Huckabee's Israel Report, our Melania documentary, Clint Eastwood, Charlie Kirk specials, even the movie Jesus of Nazareth by Franco Zeffirelli. 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
6: Well, soccer fans around the world are in a rush to catch the action. 38 days with 48 teams. There's a lot to keep up with, including security concerns. Let's bring in Executive Director of the White House World Cup Task Force, Andrew Giuliani, my dear friend. Andrew, first of all, I am so jealous of you. Why do you always get all the great gigs?
7: You know what, Rita? Because I can't talk and I can't present as good as you can. That's why. I mean, nobody's as good as you. It's awesome to be with you. I mean, it really, really is amazing to think in this incredible summer celebrating America's 250th birthday, that also the largest sporting event, not just in American history, but human history, is underway. As you can see, we're in Santa Clara, where they kick their games off here in a few short hours with Qatar versus Switzerland. This is going to be one heck of a birthday celebration.
6: Yeah, truly a birthday celebration. And boy, got off into great fashion. Last night, of course, USA beats Paraguay. One of the great moments, too, President Trump called in. You were right there with the team. Talk about that moment and what that meant to the USA men's team to get that call.
7: I think just seeing beforehand how composed the team was, right? I mean, it was amazing to see this team that was really less than 24 hours from the biggest sporting moment, the biggest moment of their lives in many ways, and just how focused, how calm, how confident the team was. The other really, really cool thing that was awesome to see for those that saw the call was that Coach Pochettino, who's the men's national team coach, absolutely fantastic guy. We were waiting a few minutes for President Trump to call, right? I mean, he's a busy guy. He's got a few things going on. So Coach starts talking to the team, and he starts saying, hey, look, you know what? The pressure's off us. Let's go have fun, enjoy, play soccer like we're kids. The president calls up, and basically he almost gives the exact same message where it's like, look, you guys are all champions. The fact that you guys have made it now, I want you guys to go out there and have fun and inspire a nation. It was pretty awesome to see a leader like Coach Pochettino in his field, one of the great coaches, and then obviously our greatest president giving a very, very similar message.
6: Yeah, and you can tell President Trump is excited about this moment. Obviously, there's so much to juggle. Talk about what are some of the biggest things that you think Americans don't realize about juggling so many different events from so many different countries at a time now also where there's such a heightened threat environment in general?
7: Well, I think it's actually really appropriate we're talking about this in Santa Clara, obviously with San Francisco here, because just a few short miles from where I am was where the Super Bowl was in February. I think the best way to compare the World Cup is the Super Bowl has one major event where the federal government, state and local government all gets together, law enforcement all gets together for a couple of weeks before. They descend upon the area for 4 days, obviously Super Bowl Sunday, and then the next day everybody packs up their bags, goes back either to their home state or they go back to Washington, D.C. This is like 78 Super Bowls in the United States of America over 39 days in 11 cities. Because what you're going to have is you're going to have the exact same security perimeters around all the stadiums, just like you would in a Super Bowl. There's counter UAS drone mitigation coverage in all 78 matches, as well as the fan fests in all these cities. So it really, really is amazing. On top of that, you have Canada and Mexico with 13 games each as well. So this really is the entire continent over a 40-day period. I think that's really the biggest challenge whatsoever. It's that continued communication and coordination down from state and local law enforcement all the way up to the federal government, making sure that the beat cop in New York is seeing something that may be important for that beat cop in Seattle to see. We as the federal government try to deconflict that and make sure that everybody is as informed as possible and that we're really focused in on the intelligence here so that way we could prevent any threats before they actually come to fruition.
6: Absolutely. A lot of coordination. So many moving parts. Well, Andrew, have a great time again. In my next life, I want to be Andrew Giuliani and get to watch all the great games there. You have a front row seat and have a great time in Santa Clara.
7: Thank you, Rita. Great being with you as always.
6: You too. Thank you very much. Have fun. And everybody, a recent court settlement could impact how much you pay when using a card. Plus, get your savings account to beat these high interest rates. It's your money and your life next. We're going to talk about that. And a live look at Jupiter, Florida. So beautiful, courtesy of our friends at EarthCam.
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6: And everybody, this just in, these are live pictures of the Kennedy Center, where we're now getting word from the executive director of the venue that the letters that spell out President Donald Trump have been removed from the building. The facade is being hidden by a tarp, so we cannot see where the president's name was. And we'll keep you posted on all of that. Meantime, it is your money and your life. Filled up your tank lately, your gas tank? Well, getting a little more gas for your cash. We've seen the prices go down just in the last few weeks. So will it last? Dennis Neal is a former managing editor at Forbes magazine and the host of the What's Bugging Me podcast. He's also the author of the great book, The Oregoners. And we are also joined by financial expert and host of the Candy Valentino Show, Candy Valentino. So this is great news, Dennis, as we're seeing some of the prices drop. Crude oil has been dropping over the past couple days, and gas prices have been sliding little by little. I mean, you can see it right there. So sure. Will this trend last, Dennis? What do you think?
28: Well, little by little. You know, why is it that as soon as the first day of the Iran conflict, you know, gas prices at the pump went up instantly a lot, even though the gas in their storage there was cheaper gas. And then it goes down far more slowly. And I hope we'll continue to go down, especially with word of a settlement there, at least as early as this weekend. Then you'll see it slide a lot. In early March, oil was going up 9%, 10% in a day. And now maybe it'll come down like that, perhaps at a slower pace, but still that's going to be great for the economy. And then people feel it instantly in their pocket.
6: What do you think, Candy? Do you agree? And also explain why it's an interesting point, because, yes, it shoots up quickly, but it doesn't drop as quickly. Right, Candy?
0: That's true. And one of the things that we've noticed is that the oil prices hate uncertainty. So to Dennis's point, when we have uncertainty in the Iran war, in geopolitical tensions, it is going to increase oil, crude, and that's going to affect

0: We're in the summer season. Meantime, the Bureau of Labor Statistics says inflation has risen to over 4%. Financiers say your savings interest needs to beat 4.2% to account for changes in inflation. So how can account holders really prepare themselves for this, Dennis? What should they do?
1: You know, I started looking into this, and I am stunned to learn that if my savings account at Chase falls below $15,000, okay, I have to pay $25 per month to let them hold that money. And for that, I get an interest rate of 0.2% per year. Why am I doing this? You got to find an online bank that's FDIC insured, like Vero, which suddenly is paying 5%, according to Grok this morning. And but also, why not put the money that you're not hoping to never even tap that savings into the S&P 500. It's up 24% in the past 12 months. It's up 10% a year on average over the past 100 years.
0: Wow. That is interesting. Candy, really quick, what's your advice? Very quick.
2: If the best way to do this, go to nerdwallet.com and take a look at all of the best rates. E-Trade, 4%. There's a ton of them right now. Make sure it's FDIC approved. Make sure that you have access to it. High yield savings accounts are super liquid, but there are other vehicles that are going to pay you more interest, like CDs, if you can store it for a little bit, and then only save the money until you can invest it. Dennis's point, make sure that you are utilizing that money to invest it into something that is going to make your money work for you so that you don't always have to worry about the inflation eating it.
0: And I like NerdWallet. Good name there, too. Both of you guys, thank you very, very much. Really important stuff. Thank you.
2: Thanks,
3: Serena. Have a great day.
0: And everybody, international.

0: Well, as we continue, international negotiators mediating talks between the U.S. and Iran say a deal could be signed as soon as tomorrow. Let's go live to Paris, where Newsmax correspondent Trent Murray has the latest, and details are coming in fast and furious. Trent.
1: Yeah, they are, Rita. It's sort of strap in, because we're getting a lot of messages out of the Middle East right now, and there does seem to indeed be some movement, some momentum that something might be happening. But as is so often the case with the Iranians, we are getting slightly conflicting messages. Let me just bring you up to speed on where we are at this hour. Now, Pakistan's prime minister in the past couple of hours, who has, of course, been mediating the talks between the two sides, he posted online, quote, "We are closer to a peace deal than ever before, with finalization likely expected in the next 24 hours. He goes on to say that his country is preparing for the electronic signing of the peace deal immediately after, followed by technical talks next week. Now, following that, well, then we've heard from Iran's foreign ministry spokesperson. They have come out and said the signing will not happen tomorrow, but instead may happen in the near future. Well, if that wasn't enough, we've now heard again from Pakistan's foreign ministry this time. They are saying that the electronic signing of the agreement between the US and Iran has still been set for tomorrow. So look, many conflicting messages here. My sense is right now we really need to wait for an announcement from the president or from the US negotiating team to try and clarify where things are at, because the Pakistanis and the Iranians seem to be talking from very different hymn sheets right now. But certainly some movement, and certainly the expectation from the mediators, at least, that this could indeed be going ahead tomorrow. I also just briefly need to bring you a quick update on another story we've been following regarding this, and that is in relation to the United Arab Emirates. There were media reports yesterday that they'd begun transferring billions of dollars to Iran, former frozen assets held by the regime, in order to try and make a deal with them to back off on those attacks. It certainly would represent a new strategy, basically trying to pay the Iranians off to prevent attacks on their country. Well, the UAE putting out a statement in the past couple of hours saying that is completely false and no funds have been released. So look, this is changing by the hour, this story, but it certainly does seem like there is some movement. I would imagine we're going to hear from the White House later to clarify where things are at.
0: All right. Thank you very much, Trent. Please keep us posted. Boy, there are so many moving parts here, and let's hope a deal comes.

0: comes soon. Well, joining us now to talk about all of this is the former Prime Minister of Israel, Ehud Olmert. Mr. Prime Minister, it's always such an honor to have you here. What is your reaction? It seems like a lot of mixed messages, but the Pakistanis, you may have just heard, sound like a deal may be on the horizon. The U.S. says a deal may be on the horizon. What is the sentiment there in Israel?
1: Well, I guess there are quite a few people here which are disappointed, and they think that the fact that this understanding, which you call it a peace agreement, I'm not certain that this is a peace agreement, but whatever it is, does not include any control over the nuclear program of Iran, and which was the main reason for the war in the first place. So the fact that it is not part of the present agreement is just a general understanding about, as far as I understand, maybe we don't know all of the details. We have to see when it's signed, but to the degree that we know, it seems that the nuclear issue will be negotiated afterwards within the time framework of 60 days. So I think that the main reason for the military action on the first place is not part of this agreement. Also, of course, the missile program is also not part of it. And so I think that at least here in the government, I don't speak for myself. I think the government is unhappy, but I'm not certain that the government will say it out loud because the prime minister has very sensitive relations with the president.
0: Yeah, that's a very interesting point. So it seems maybe privately they're obviously on different pages. The other thing, too, is what is your experience with the Iranians? I mean, so many people are skeptical that a deal could ever happen with the Iranians. You, Mr. Prime Minister, have dealt with the Iranians firsthand for many years. You understand it, I think, better than so many people. Is there anything we could ever trust, even if they were to, quote, electronically sign this and agree to it? Could we ever trust that they would keep their word?
1: Well, the fact is this. I don't like the Iranians. I mean, the Iranian government. The regime in Iran is the same as it was. Instead of Khamenei at the age of 80, we have Khamenei at the age of 55. But other than this, I think the nature of this regime is the same. It's a radical, fanatic, Islamic, extremist government, and it's not changed against the initial expectations. But at the same time, I have to say that Iran signed an agreement with President Obama. President Trump decided in 2018 to withdraw from this agreement. And the fact is that Iran, as a result of this, started to enrich uranium rapidly. And they have reached a point where they have 450 kilos of enriched uranium at the 60%, which is very dangerous. Yet when Israel pulled out the archives, or the nuclear archives of Iran, we didn't find a shred of evidence that the Iranians violated the agreement. And I think it's now universally accepted that the agreement that was signed with President Obama, as weak as some people thought it was, I never thought it was a bad agreement. I thought that it wasn't an ideal agreement. It could have been better, but it was reasonably better than the situation before the agreement was signed. And this agreement was not violated by Iran. So I think that if there is an agreement that, and maybe it will be negotiated afterwards, that the Iranians will not move forward with any military nuclear program, then it is not as bad as it appears to be at the present time.
0: Well, let's see where this goes. We are, of course, all praying for peace. Of course, President Obama also had those pallets of cash, which a lot of people had great issue with. It's an interesting moment in history, and we are certainly praying that peace is at hand for Israel, sure, for America, and for the world. Mr. Prime Minister, what an honor to have you here. Thank you very much.
1: Thank you.
0: Thank you. It's always great to talk with you. And everybody, let's bring in former spokesperson for the Israeli consulate in New York, Shahar Razani, and also founder and president of the Foundation for Defense of Democracy, Cliff May. It's really great to talk with you both. I know, Cliff, you spend some time in Iran. You heard what I asked Prime Minister Olmert. I mean, can we ever trust the Iranians? Of course, President Trump, according to their intelligence, they had to do that bombing back in June because they were developing nuclear weapons and they were very close. Where do you think we're at right now? Because we're hearing very much mixed messages, and it seems a little bit from what we heard from the Prime Minister that maybe Israel and Iran are not on the same page on this.
2: Wow, there's lots to unpack there, Rita. Good to see you. Start with this. Yes, the 12-day war, which was last June, and Operation Epic Fury accomplished a great deal. Keep in mind that before the 12-day war, the best experts all said that the regime was in probably weeks, maybe months, of having a nuclear breakout and developing missiles to deliver them anywhere in the world. Now they're believed to be 2.5-3 years away. That's very important. That's very useful. That's still what the Israelis call mowing the lawn. It's not solving the problem. I think there are differences between Israel and the U.S. or and Trump, but not substantive. They're purely tactical. It gets back to a little bit your point. With the Russians, we used to say trust but verify. Here I would say don't trust and then verify as well. But if you look at the red lines the president has stated, they are exactly what Israel's red lines are. I would name the most four important. No nuclear weapons. They can't have nuclear weapons. And they can't have huge numbers of missiles to prevent anybody from doing anything to them when they, for example, decide to take the Strait of Hormuz and prevent shipping without and make it their property. They shouldn't be supporting terrorist proxies such as Hezbollah. Hezbollah is an organization that's killed more Americans than any other terrorist organizations other than al-Qaeda. And fourth, no, they cannot appropriate the Strait of Hormuz. It is an international waterway. Now, over time, we can find ways around it and diminish this resource, but they can't have that. The ceasefire and the negotiations, if it just becomes a stalemate and endless talks, that's not good. We'll be back to war.
0: Yeah,
2: but
0: no, you're right.
2: We can get to these agreements and they're verifiable. Absolutely fine.
0: Yeah, but there's a lot of numbers that you had there, Cliff. And one of the things that's interesting, it seems very different what we're hearing from the Iranian side. Oh. Of course, that's always spin, spin, spin. You have to take that with a grain of salt. But Shahar, where do we go from here? Some of those things are important. And one of the things I thought was really interesting, too, and Cliff just brought it up, is about the no funding for terrorist proxies. That's Hezbollah. That's Hamas. That's the Houthis. That's those. That's a lot of ensuring in the region that even if this deal comes to fruition, that, A, they don't continue nuclear development, but then they don't continue funds. That's why I believe we have to have all these Arab countries involved, don't you think, Shahar, to have that buy-in and make sure that they're keeping an eye on all these things?
3: That's very, very true, Rita. So first of all, pertaining to your last comment, I suggest not a bucket of salt, but a U-haul filled of salt. The Iranians are very skilled and scheming negotiators, and they're playing the propaganda war, as we've seen, very well. However, what we need to remember is the basic fact that we have lived through various administrations who claim that all options are on the table. It took the Trump administration in this term to actually execute and show to the world and to the Iranians that indeed all options are on the table, including the military one. Now, the foundational facts, as Cliff mentioned, are true. There are three issues here that need to be dealt with. The nuclear issue, the support for proxy network of terrorists that Iran has been doing for years, and naturally, the ballistic missile. Now, what we need to understand is the basic fact. Iran is not just a normal nation that you make deals with based on interest. It's a national and international security risk. The Islamic Republic should be understood as an ideological project whose main goal is to export the revolution. That is central to their identity. They have a messianic, apocalyptic worldview of extending what they call the sovereignty of God throughout the world. And the Islamic Revolution, they mentioned, has no revolutionary borders, which means that this president and this administration have been very realpolitik and clear-eyed about who they're dealing with. And what we need to look at is do not trust ever and continuously verify and keep that hand on the trigger so that all parties understand what we're dealing with. And just last statement, war does not only have to be managed kinetically. we can manage the kinetic phase of it and then continue to apply through sanctions and through various other steps to make sure that we smother this regime so that the people of Iran have a better life, so that the people of Lebanon have a better life, so that the grand people of the Middle East from Yemen and beyond have a better life, and so that we can live to see a different dawn in a continuously Abrahamic
0: Absolutely.
3: Middle East rather than
0: Absolutely.
3: Iranian one.
0: Absolutely, Shahar, we got to go. But great points, because it would be freedom for that entire region. And hopefully the other Arab countries, they understand, too, now the threat of Iran, and hopefully they will also be keeping watch. That is extremely important. Thank you both very much. Really important discussion. And let's pray that some good news comes soon. Thank you
3: for having us.
0: Thank you, guys.
2: Thanks, Rita.
0: Thank you. And everybody, a patriotic blend, a California winery giving off hints of patriotism. We're going to tell you all about it later on in the show. And a political landscape. EarthCam giving us a live look at the National Mall and that 8647 message that just somehow got burned into the grass. And lights, camera, cage fight. We are less than 30 hours away from UFC Freedom 250. And my special guests are going to break it down next. And national correspondent Alana Austin is in D.C. to discuss the big event. What can we expect?
4: Well, we've got a front row seat right now to some of the world's best athletes in the martial arts world arriving here in Washington, D.C. 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
5: And tens of thousands of sports fans are taking over Washington, D.C., ready for a cage fight on the White House grounds. And our correspondent, Alana Austin, is live talking to all the spectators. This is going to be enormous, Alana.
6: Hey, Rita, good afternoon. The hottest ticket in town will be the White House South Lawn tomorrow night for the UFC fight night in D.C. Now, we're coming to you live from downtown D.C. as we've spotted a number of the fighters here and enthusiastic fans from around the country and around the world. But before fists go flying on Sunday night in the octagon, the athletes are talking smack to each other already. There was a news conference where this all played out at the Lincoln Memorial last night. Fans are convening around the ellipse near the White House for the ceremony weigh-in as well. Now, one of the most anticipated matches will be between phenom Ilia Topuria and lightweight interim champion American athlete Justin Gaethje, some of the biggest stars in mixed martial arts currently and formerly, will be in attendance all for this collision happening on Sunday night. Now, we met two young fans who traveled here from New Jersey. They actually won a raffle, and so they are really looking forward to meeting some of the athletes up close and personal. And how unique is this that you have a UFC fight taking place at the White House grounds? What do you think about that?
7: It's definitely like a big event in history. I think like this is going to be like remembered for a while. It's big, like building that outside the White House. It's good that this is happening and that he's letting this happen at the White House. I think it's definitely like a monumental moment. I know people are thinking he should be worried about other things, but I understand that point. But I think this is still good for, you know, what it's worth.
6: And Rita, let's just show you here some of these enthusiastic fans. Come on with me, George. We'll just show you the scene here because you can see crowds are lining up. They've spotted outside the JW Marriott some of the athletes that are coming in or out of here, some of the biggest names in MMA. Now, I spoke with one recently retired MMA fighter, CJ Swanson, and what he said to me is that regardless of your politics, this event is for everyone, and so he's hoping it'll be an introduction to people who are not familiar with MMA. Rita, though, critics are saying this is too violent, too bloody to be happening at the historic White House grounds. Back to you.
5: Wow. Well, and Alana, before I let you go, there was also a lawsuit that was filed. This was so crazy, by the Parks Department, saying that maybe there was a permit issue or environmental issues. A judge shot that down late yesterday. But there seems to be all this sort of like hoopla about this, too, right? I mean, what were they going to do, cancel the event?
6: Yeah, for naysayers, they said it's too dangerous with the hot weather and the thunderstorms. But Dana White says this is going to continue on. And then also there was a federal lawsuit filed saying that this is an inappropriate usage and unlawful usage of the White House grounds. But that has gone nowhere. So as of right now, all indications are that this fight is going to go on.
5: good. Well, I can't wait to watch it. It looks like it's going to be so much fun. It is going to be an event for the ages. Thanks, Alana, very, very much. And for more, back with us are our special guests for the day, Gerard Folitti, Senior Counsel for the Lawfare Project, and also Charlie Arnold. She is a UFC reporter and political commentator. First of all, what's your prediction? This looks like so much fun. I can't wait to watch this event, Charlie.
8: This is going to be one of the coolest sporting events, not just of the current times, but in all of history. This is going to be so incredibly epic, from the setup to how they're going to go about holding the fight night to the responses. And it's a worldwide phenomenon. And I think people obviously want to find a reason to complain. People love to find reasons to complain. Everyone talking about how expensive this event is. The UFC is footing every single dollar of the bill. It's a $60 million event. They're anticipating losing about $30 million. I mean, just in terms of the dollars, but look how many people are talking about
5: Absolute
8: the UFC.
5: Great event. Advertising,
8: so they
5: right?
8: are going to make back that money and so much more. It is going to be incredible. And you should see the championship belts. There's two title fights. They're red, white, and blue. They're blinged out. They're gorgeous.
5: Oh, I can't wait to see it. And I love the groupies out there, too. I mean, the whole scene is just crazy. Speaking of crazy, I want to show, again, let's go back if we could, on the National Mall. Because on the National Mall, somebody emblazoned in 8647, burned it in. I mean, you can see it from the sky. I mean, this is pretty incredible. What is going on with these people? And, of course, it harkens back, of course, to James Comey, the former FBI director, who just happened to stumble upon shells on a seashore that said 8647.
9: Well, look, this is precisely why that prosecution is so important, because we can't be normalizing this. This is a message of this is a threat. This is an explicit threat to kill Donald Trump. And when we normalize it by looking the other way, by allowing this stuff on social media, by allowing a former director of the FBI to post about this without consequences, then we normalize it to the point that we're seeing this on the National Mall. We shouldn't be seeing that. We've let politics run amok to the point that we're not having the prosecutions that we should be.
5: Yeah, it does. It definitely seems that it has gotten so out of hand, and the rhetoric has gotten so out of hand, to the fact that they're even politicizing, the UFC event. And there's everything has become so divisive, and it's really sad. Hopefully we can all enjoy. It's Flag Day. It's the president's birthday tomorrow. And, of course, it's going to be a heck of an event.
8: And the Knicks play tonight. Don't
5: and the
8: forget.
5: Knicks
8: they have a chance
5: I'm
8: to bring home the championship.
5: Are you Knicks or Spurs?
8: I hope the Knicks can get it done. I would also love to see them return to MSG and get the win at home. But if they can get it done tonight, I'm all for it.
5: Gerard, real quick.
9: Oh, definitely the Knicks. They've been doing better at away games, so tonight's going to be the night.
5: I knew I liked you both because I'm rooting for the Knicks,
8: go.
5: Too. It's great to have both of you guys. Thank you very much.
8: Thank you.
5: Thank you. And everybody, coming up, as Brazil and Morocco are going to face off in the first World Cup match in New Jersey, Newsmax correspondent Andrew Kraft is live covering that historic night. Boy, there's so much sports happening and a lot of people turning out. Andrew.
10: Yeah, Rita, of course, the Knicks and Spurs, yeah, they play game five tonight, but another big game is right here in New Jersey between Brazil and Morocco. We're at the sports bar not too far from MetLife Stadium, where all these Brazilian fans are pouring in. We're going to talk to them live when we come back.
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14: Even the immunity decision. I mean, that decision was so misreported.
11: That's my job, and I aim to do it every night.
0: The siege raged for 13 days, but the war was won in less than 18 minutes. Their battle cry, "Remember the Alamo." In 1835, Mexico's president, Antonio López de Santa Anna, imposed new laws and taxes inciting insurrection in Mexican Texas. Seeking their independence, organizers turned to the United States for help, but to no avail. Texas declared its independence from Mexico,
15: and set up a provisional government, naming David Burnett as its president and Sam Houston as its commander-in-chief. To buy time, Sam Houston sent the legendary Jim Bowie and 30 troops to destroy a former Catholic mission known as the Alamo.
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2: At 9:47 a.m. on the 20th of February, 1962, Lieutenant Colonel John Glenn, Jr. of New Concord, Ohio, found himself sitting on top of an Atlas VI rocket filled with 600,000 pounds of fuel. At liftoff, 360,000 pounds of thrust hurled the massive rocket and its occupant into space and America's history books. John Glenn became the fourth human being to enter space and the first American to orbit the Earth. For his remarkable heroism, President Kennedy awarded Colonel Glenn NASA's Distinguished Service Medal.
22: As our knowledge of this universe in which we live increases,
2: but lost to Walter Mondale.
5: Well, the first World Cup match at New York, New Jersey Stadium happens tonight between Brazil and Morocco. Let's go live to Newsmax correspondent Andrew Kraft, who's in Carlstadt, New Jersey, with some diehard soccer fans. Andrew.
10: Yeah, Rita, good afternoon to you. We're at Red's Bar in Carlstadt, New Jersey, right near MetLife Stadium. And we got really several hours to go before Brazil and Morocco take the pitch tonight at 6 p.m. But as you can see, so many Brazilian fans are pouring into this particular sports bar behind me. I want to bring in one of those fans right now. This is Nuno. He's from New Jersey, but we know where your allegiance lies today. I got to ask, how did you come by these tickets and how much were they?
23: I was able to find the tickets on resale, TickPick, and I paid $1,300 for it.
10: $1,300. Okay, so what about the security today? What about all the restrictions FIFA has put on just getting there? Are you going to walk to the stadium from here, and when?
23: No, you walk from here, but the FIFA restrictions, in my opinion, they overdid it. Because no tailgate party, that's unacceptable, especially here in Jersey. You're supposed to, you know, do our barbecue and enjoy the activities before the game.
10: All right, let's talk about the game, though, Brazil-Morocco. I know you're rooting for Brazil. What's the game going to look like? Are you going to stay for the whole thing? Or do you have your eye on some of the players?
23: And I just believe, like, the young kids. Andrick, just hope he comes with the second ref and I score.
10: What about the U.S. men's national team? They beat Paraguay yesterday. They're playing Australia on Friday. Yeah, you're rooting for Brazil. You got to be rooting for them, too.
23: Of course I am. Oh, that was a great game yesterday. Like, the 4-1, they played really well. That's a big surprise for me.
10: And give us a sense of the atmosphere here. As you can see, Rita, there's so many fans right now. Yeah, they're Brazilian fans, but they're just excited to be here. How excited are you to be here that the World Cup is here in North America, the U.S., Canada, Mexico, hosting all these games?
23: I know, it's great. It's a great atmosphere. I see, like, a lot of people from different countries coming up. Yesterday, we were in the city. There are people all over the world. That was in Virginia, Jersey. Everybody saluting everybody. It was like, soccer really brings that people together.
10: Yeah, that's so true. Thanks so much, Nino. I mean, that's the message we're hearing from so many, Rita, is soccer really is a unifying sport. And speaking of President Trump, there's been some reports as well that he may even attend the World Cup final. That's a little bit down the road in late July. He did just post on Truth Social about an hour ago. Congratulations to the men's team for beating Paraguay yesterday at SoFi Stadium in Southern California. So really, the World Cup is just getting started, Rita. Back to you.
5: Is there a sense, Andrew, that the United States team could actually become sort of the miracle on the grass? A lot of people are wondering about that. You know, of course, tying in with the miracle on the ice with the hockey team. But they did great last night with Paraguay. Is there a sense they could take it all the way?
10: Yeah, I mean, fans that I've spoken with, yeah, they may be Brazilian or Moroccan fans. They're following the U.S. men's team so closely, and they think there could be a moment like that. At least they hope so, but they've only made it through one game. We got a long, long way to go. There are a lot more games left until the final around late July. And so it's really just kind of gearing up for these fans, just getting in the zone, in the mood for soccer for the foreseeable future, Rita.
5: Yeah, we'll have to see where it goes. And I love seeing these diehard fans from all these different countries. And I also love seeing some of these folks from different countries also posting about their visits through the United States, trying first, you know, a New York hot dog, something fun in New Jersey,
10: totally.
5: You know? I mean, that's the greatest to see. They're getting a flavor of America, right?
10: Yeah, we love it. Yeah, they are.
5: It is really neat. Andrew, thank you very much. Keep us posted.
10: Thank you.
5: Lucky you to be there. And everybody, Spencer Pratt says he is about to become a nightmare for the two Democrats moving on in the November election. What is up his sleeve? He says he has a bombshell.
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1: Because it's going to be that conducts the temperature through the aluminum foil into the chicken. I'm just going to constantly roll it back and forth a few times until it starts to cook. And then I can finish it off in the oven. All right, now we've taken the chicken out of the oven. I let it bench rest for a little bit of time here. Take off the plastic there. Now comes the fun part. We're going to do the plate presentation. The mashed potatoes that we prepared earlier, going to put that here in the center. Brown Chardonnay reduction. Going to go around the edge here. We have a couple of fresh vegetables. Now we're going to take our chicken. You can see it's still warm. Then we're going to take some slices. Just kind of press that in towards the potato puree. And here was the fun part, a vegetable tuile. Now, isn't that a chicken dish? From the president's table to yours, a rolled chicken breast with pesto, fresh vegetables, and a Chardonnay reduction sauce.

0: This was America in 1980, held in contempt by foreign nations. Across the world, people were losing their freedoms.
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0: So many countries thought America had seen its day, but we knew better. So we stopped complaining together and started working together. Today, America is strong again. We're looking to the future with confidence and pride. America's best days and democracy's best days lie ahead.

0: Well, Spencer Pratt says he is not going anywhere despite being eliminated from the Los Angeles mayoral race following a late surge in mail-in ballots. Pratt is releasing a new bombshell video where he's promising to keep the fight for L.A. And he also, get this, has a message for his former opponents. Well, here to discuss all of this is the host of Mary Walter Radio, Mary Walter, and also executive editor of Occupy Democrats, Grant Stern. Mary, this is really pretty incredible. I want to play a little clip of this because, boy, Pratt's bombshell video is calling out Los Angeles Mayor Karen Bass and also the city councilwoman Nithya Raman, who were the top two finishers in the primary. Listen to this. Listen to this bombshell. He just dropped this last night.
1: If you think we uncovered a lot of fraud and evil in the campaign, just wait. We have some recordings of one of your exalted candidates doing and saying something that would make her resign in shame. I was saving it for the general election. Go ahead and pick your demon, certify your choice, and then you get to see it. So Karen, Nithya, ask yourself, is it possible that one of your employees may have a recording of you doing or saying something that would force you to resign in disgrace?
0: Wow. Mary, what do you think of this video? And he says he's not going anywhere and he may have some evidence. This is incredible.
2: Well, pop the corn and open a beer because I am waiting for, I'm in for every second of this. He also said in that video that he had a lot of business leaders, a lot of owners of large corporations calling him privately saying that they're out, that if he did not get in, that they're leaving, they're out. And I think that is a trend that California is going to see now, that they're just going to go farther and farther down the socialist into communist rabbit hole. And I find it hard to believe that so many people looked around and said, yes, we want more of this garbage, you know, kids, people shooting up in front of in kids' parks and shooting dogs with fentanyl to see if it's lethal. That's not what people want more of, but apparently they vote for that in California. But Spencer Pratt has a crystal company, and that was Thursday found on fire, and the arson team is investigating. So they must be afraid of something.
0: Wow. Yeah, I did hear about that firebombing. A big concern. Grant, should Democrats be concerned with this message? One of the things he also said in his video, it was like a 3-minute long video. And in it, he says, I have information. It sounds like from one of your former employees, he has a recording is what he's saying. This is going to be a pop the popcorn and everything else, as we just heard from Mary.
3: Well, Spencer Pratt obviously is going on to the Biggest Loser for his next act, and it's filled with sour grapes. Somebody should tell him that California winemakers don't use those because they stink. Now, I don't think he's got anything that important, but the reality is nobody cares about Spencer Pratt anymore except Spencer Pratt. He lost badly, and this is his third prize, getting that U-Haul from Jimmy Kimmel. Hopefully he's out of town pretty soon, because he did promise it after all.
0: Ah, wow. Mary, what's your reaction to that?
2: Oh, I would love to see him release this, have all holy hell break loose, pack up the U-Haul and go, bye, out of here. See ya. Have fun cleaning up your mess. That would be perfect.
0: Yeah, it sounds like he's not going away. So we'll find out. And he claims to have the evidence. So let's see what evidence he has. Who knows? He says it may cause one of them to resign. So that could be significant, but we'll see. Meantime, several primaries are happening on Tuesday, and there's one notable one. It's in the D.C. mayoral race. There's a whole bunch, but this one's interesting, especially because the leading candidate is a self-proclaimed Democratic Socialist, Janice Lewis George. President Trump says that he will consider taking back D.C. if she wins the primary. What do you think, Grant? Is she going to win? And what does it mean for D.C. if she does?
3: Well, you know, D.C. politics is famously local. And if she wins, what does it mean? We've seen a lot of Democratic socialists become mayors. And Donald Trump says all sorts of terrible things about them. But once they get into office, he brings them back over into the Oval Office and they all get buddy-buddy. Because let's be real here. Donald Trump is the biggest socialist politician in America. He had America buy into Intel, buy into Westinghouse, buy into U.S. Steel. Donald Trump's brand of socialism is different than democratic socialism. It's more like Republican not caring about anybody's high prices of gas and doing whatever the heck you want. But he's still a socialist, so I don't see that this is a big problem for Donald Trump. He's just bluffing.
0: Mary, is Trump just bluffing? There's a lot to unpack there from Grant.
2: Yeah, I love Grant. I'm sure you're a wonderful person. And I love that you think that Donald Trump is getting all buddy-buddy with them. Keep your friends close, keep your enemies closer, right? He's just going to sit there and watch them all go down the tubes, man. Donnie's having problems already. Where are the free buses? Where's the free subway? Where's the free child care that they were all going to get? All the stuff he promised, he's now blaming on Kathy Hochul. It's not his fault he can't deliver what he promised. It's always someone else's fault with the Democratic Socialists or Communists. Let's call it what it is. It's always someone else's fault. I'm going to promise you all this stuff, but you know what? Daddy won't let me. They won't let me do it. Trump's just going to sit back. Trump has a lot of stake in New York. He doesn't want to see it fail. But I think he understands that it has to fail. It's like an addict. They got to get to the bottom. They got to fail. And if New York was so great and socialism was so great, they wouldn't all be moving to New Jersey.
0: Ah, very, or Florida, or a whole bunch of other places, too.
3: They're
0: or
3: not
0: Texas.
3: Moving to Florida anymore. Ron DeSantis killed our golden goose, and people are not moving here. They're moving out. So
0: they're moving really fast from New York and these other places.
2: Yes,
0: also, Seattle,
2: are.
0: Too. Seattle, too. You
2: yep.
0: forgot about that one, too, Grant. And the mayor even had to apologize to Starbucks, essentially, too.
2: Yep.
0: So, boy, things are getting interesting. To be continued, both of you guys. Really great discussion. Good to have you both. And everybody, good news for Republicans fighting to keep control of Congress. A new Harvard Caps Harris poll reveals some interesting details. It reveals that Americans remain largely supportive of President Trump's policies. And here to discuss is the advisor to President Trump and the author of The Real Charlie Kirk, the one and only Dick Morris. Dick, this is interesting. We're going to break it down. But overall, let's talk about what were your reactions to this poll? Because overwhelmingly, on some of the big issues, he is resoundingly doing well with the American public.
4: Well, Trump is such an outsized personality that it often tends to overshadow the other data. The fact is that when you look at the actual public opinion on the main issues, Trump wins them all. 80% think we should deport people that are here illegally. 65% feel that there should be no men and women's sports. There's overwhelming support for Trump's policies. And as the midterms close, I think the election will be more and more about policy and less about personality of Trump.
0: That's a very interesting point. And one of the other things, too, is the price of prescription drugs. I want to get to some of this because I thought this was fascinating. 85% of Americans are supportive of this. 15% oppose. You would think it'd be 100%. Yeah. You know, if someone says lower,
4: what he's doing there,
0: but that's overwhelming.
4: What he's doing there is he's set up a government website where you can buy medicine at half off. And he's getting drug companies to list their stuff there. And a trip to a drugstore you no longer need to do. Just go to the website and order the stuff and you pay half off.
0: Yeah, the Trump RX, which he has done with Robert Kennedy and so many others. Let's also go to the illegal immigration. This was interesting because it kind of was broken down into two different categories. And I thought that was really significant. Let's put that up if we could, because it shows 80% of Americans are supporting illegal immigrants, and especially those that have come to this country and then committed crimes afterwards. And then also overall, too, I thought this was also interesting that a big percentage also are just 60% are in favor of deporting all illegals, whether they've been convicted with another crime or not. That's a central piece to his policies.
4: Yeah, I think if you can look at one policy where the Democrats have really screwed up, it's their opposition to ICE and their opposition to deportations. The public overwhelmingly supports that. And the only reason the Democrats are so invested in it is because their own constituency is demanding it. And they have to catch up with their demonstrators and with their protesters. And it's leading the Democrats to a position that I think is lethal for them in the midterm elections. Doesn't Trump support of deportations, his actions with ICE, Tom Homan's actions, have such broad support. The Democrats are crazy for standing up in opposition to it.
0: So to your point, where does this head then to the midterms? What do you think this means if indeed most Americans, you know, are saying, wait, I don't agree with this anti-ICE. I don't agree with this anti-Trump everything.
4: I deeply believe that Trump will win the midterms. He will keep both houses of Congress. And then, you know, the next year, 28 and then 30 and 32, they're all going to get better for the Republicans as more and more people move out of the blue states into the red states. You're going to see a major shift in congressional apportionment. This may be the last closely contested race for the House in quite a while, but we'll win it.
0: Yeah, wow, that's an interesting prediction, too. And we'll see. Of course, all the redistricting, as you're talking about, has played a big, big role.
4: And the ban on racial districting, I think, is very important.
0: Yeah, that's enormous. And, of course, we've seen all the changes with so many of the different, you know, Florida. You're looking at, they're still trying in New York. But we'll see. This is fascinating. This is a very important poll.
4: Yeah, it really
0: Dick,
4: is.
0: Love to have you here.
4: Great.
0: Always good to see you in person,
4: Thank
0: too.
4: Thank you.
0: Always great. And everybody, just to let you know, Dick Morris's new book, and it is a great one, The Real Charlie Kirk, is a powerful tribute to Charlie Kirk's life. There it is. It's his courage and also his mission. Be sure to get your copy today with a free offer. Go online and also check it out. And coming up, a true American success story straight ahead. Despite dealing with sour responses from retailers, one winemaker's business is taking off thanks to his powerful messaging. We're going to uncork that story next. But before we go, here is a live look at Santa Monica, California, courtesy of our friends at EarthCam. You are watching Saturday Report.
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6: A radical ally. When Johnson removed Stanton anyway, the House pounced, charging him with 11 articles of impeachment. But behind the noise, the real reason was clear. They wanted to remove him for opposing their agenda. In May 1868, the Senate held its vote. Conviction required 36 votes, a two-thirds majority. When the roll call reached Senator Edmund G. Ross of Kansas, the chamber held its breath. Ross, under immense pressure from his own party, voted not guilty. With that single vote, Johnson was acquitted by just one senator, and history was made. Ross was branded a traitor by many, but later, in John F. Kennedy's Profiles in Courage, he was honored as a man who voted not for party, but for principle. Andrew Johnson would finish his term weakened and isolated. The presidency survived, and with it, the belief endured that impeachment should serve the rule of law, not be used as a political weapon.
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0: Liberals, am I right? Well, they could drive you to drink sometimes, and one California lawmaker knows all too well. His vineyard business is Republican Red Winery, which, as you might guess, doesn't sit well with some in that state. And he joins us now here in studio, the founder and CEO of Republican Red Winery, Paul Johnson. Paul, first of all, let's talk about your business. What a fun business you have. You're a second generation, right? How did this whole idea get started?
10: Yeah, I'm a second generation vintner. I learned from my dad, and I farmed vineyards for like 15 years and decided in 2020 I wanted to start my own brand. And I'd had this idea since the 2016 election, kind of getting politics and wine together, because what better way to talk about politics than over a glass of wine at the dinner table? And the idea resonated with me, and so I started it, and we've had amazing success over the past 5 years.
0: And then you've had some roadblocks, right? Because some people have come forward and said, oh, no, that's a Republican brand. Do you feel like you've been sort of a victim of woke, if you will?
10: Oh, absolutely. So after the 2020 election, right when I launched, we were the day after the election, we were shut down from social media, all the different platforms, Google, Facebook, all of them, for 6 months. And so my entire business kind of crashed, and I had to rebuild, and it took a couple of years. And so I really relaunched in 2024, and we've been off to an amazing run ever since. I took those lessons, and now we're doing really well.
0: What kind of things were they doing? Did you feel like they were doing to businesses? Because so many businesses feel like anything that's associated with conservative or Republican is often getting blackballed. It's terrible. We're America. We're all supposed to get along. What type of things were they doing to your winery?
10: Well, I mean, the trolls online and all that sort of stuff. There are a lot of hateful messages and those sort of things. But it's more this message that if you are a conservative, you're some sort of heartless bigot. You're driven by greed and hate. And that's the messaging that comes from the national media and from the left. And that's actually very much why I started this brand. It was to show the authenticity of conservatives. We're family people. We just don't want government in our daily lives. We want to rise and fall on the merit of our own work. And so to me, all of those things should be celebrated. There's nothing offensive about it. And again, what better way than to have actual conversations around the table? And so all of our bottles, all of our labels are about sparking a conversation. And to me, that is the way to fight back against this cancel culture and this woke agenda, is through human connection.
0: Yeah, talking about it over a glass of wine, like you said, it's a neutral territory. It's something so many people love. You've come up with some clever names, too. So walk us through some of the names and how you picked the names. That's part of the fun of it.
10: Yeah. So we have our 45-47 collection that we launched at the beginning of 2024, before the president was even our nominee at that time. We've come out with the Freedom Collection was celebrated the life and legacy of Charlie Kirk. We currently have some Magnum-sized bottles. We did a Midnight Hammer bottle that celebrated that mission.
0: You have an Epic Fury.
10: We currently have an Epic Fury
0: that
10: bottle that celebrates our mission now. And it's about celebrating peace through strength and the precision of our military. And to me, it's another conversation to be had at the table. That's what it's meant to do. And most currently, we just launched our America 250 collection. And so these bottles are beautiful. They're all about the formation of our country and our Declaration of Independence and what that means, 250 years of freedom, but also what does it take to preserve it for the next 250? That's the conversation that I hope to spark around.
0: Preserve this country just like a fine glass of wine, right?
10: Amen.
0: Absolutely. Well, Paul, it's really great to have you here. And I love the names of these the bottles. They're really clever. They're really powerful. And they're inspiring, too.
10: Thank
0: you. So it's great to have you here. Thank you very much.
10: I really appreciate it.
0: Thank you very much. And everybody, coming up, we have much more ahead on Saturday Report as we are looking at a live look right here at New York's Times Square, where World Cup soccer fans are getting ready to head over the river to New Jersey. Of course, Brazil and Morocco are facing off tonight. Maybe they're going to have some Republican red wine to celebrate. We'll see.
10: Let's hope so.
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12: I'm Cheryl McBride. I love working at Newsmax because every day we bring you honest reporting with real conversations, no spin. We're not telling you how to think. 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

0: He was the first president born in a log cabin and the last to serve who fought in the Revolutionary War. A war hero, frontier lawyer, and self-made icon, he became one of the most polarizing figures in American history. Andrew Jackson was born in 1767 in the Waxhaws, a rugged borderland between North and South Carolina. Orphaned as a teenager, he carried scars from a British sword across his face and a lifelong hatred of tyranny. He headed west, built a legal career in Tennessee, and earned the nickname.
1: 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From Herbie Hancock to Pat Metheny, Esperanza Spalding, and more.

0: need a good laugh? 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
1: Critics called it reckless. Supporters called it bold. In 1835, the first attempt to assassinate a U.S. president failed after both of the gunman's pistols misfired at point-blank range. Jackson, then 67, beat the man back with his cane. Even in old age, Old Hickory refused to back down. President Jackson retired to his plantation, the Hermitage, and died there in 1845. To some, Andrew Jackson was a defender of democracy. To others, a symbol of injustice. But his impact on the presidency and the American character was undeniable. Today, his face remains on the $20 bill, a symbol debated, remembered, and never forgotten. You're watching An American Life on Newsmax.
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4: And breaking news just in. President Trump posting this on Truth Social, in part saying that Barack Hussein Obama's deal with Iran, the JCPOA, was an easy, beautiful, smooth road to a nuclear weapon, which Iran would have had 6 years ago and would have used long before now. He says, further, my agreement with Iran is the exact opposite, a wall to no nuclear weapon. In fact, they no longer want a nuclear weapon, nor will they have one, either through purchase, development, or any other form of procurement. He further says the deal is scheduled to get signed tomorrow, and immediately after it is signed, the Hormuz Strait is open to all. So lots of information there. And again, saying that the deal with Iran is scheduled to be signed tomorrow. That is big news. We'll keep you posted. Boy, what an interesting news day, everybody. And that does it for Saturday Report. Thank you so much for watching. Stay with us. I'm Rita Cosby. And Saturday Agenda with Rob Astorino is next.
5: Rita, thank you so much. Have a great weekend. All right, coming up, deal or no deal, both the president and Iran hint at a possible agreement for real. Oh, look what we found. 146,000 kids who the Biden administration lost when they flew open the borders. The hottest ticket isn't for the NBA Finals. It's for the UFC fight on the South Lawn tomorrow. And speaking of hoops, two former Knicks join us just a few hours from tip-off. Champagne's on ice. Those stories and more over the next 2 hours. Let's get going. I'm Rob Astorino, and this is Saturday Agenda.

0: All right, international negotiators mediating talks between the U.S. and Iran say a deal could be signed as soon as President Trump's birthday, tomorrow. It comes as Vice President J.D. Vance said the U.S. will get a good outcome one way or the other. Let's go to Newsmax foreign correspondent Trent Murray. He is live in Paris with the latest on Iran. Trent.
1: Hey there, Rob. Yeah, look, a lot of movement this Saturday when it comes to those negotiations. Throughout much of the day, we'd been reporting the fact that the Pakistanis who have been mediating all of this had been saying that the deal would be signed as early as tomorrow. The Iranians initially denying that. But at this hour, we can bring you breaking news. President Trump posting on Truth Social in the past 15 minutes or so, seemingly confirming that timeline. I'm going to read out a little bit of what the president had to say in quite this lengthy post. He says, Barack Hussein Obama's deal with Iran, the JCPOA, was an easy, beautiful, smooth road to a nuclear weapon, which Iran would have had 6 years ago and would have been used long before now. My agreement with Iran is the exact opposite, a wall to no nuclear weapon. In fact, they no longer want a nuclear weapon, nor will they have one either through purchase, development, or any other form of procurement. And here is the crucial update from the president, Rob. The deal.

0: is scheduled to get signed tomorrow, and immediately after it is signed, the Hormuz Strait will be open to all. He ends by saying no money will exchange hands, and at the appropriate time when all is calm, we will go in and get the nuclear dust buried deep under the powerful sunken granite mountains, thanks to our beautiful B-2 bombers. He goes on to say that the US looks forward to working with Iran and countries in the region, but ends by saying hopefully this process will all work out quickly, easily, and smoothly. If it doesn't, we have the ultimate alternative, hopefully never to be used again. So look, the president in the past 15 minutes or so seemingly confirming what we had been hearing, that the US is indeed slated to sign a deal with the Iranians when it comes to bringing an end to this war. That signing ceremony, whether it is in person or online, we've not got confirmation yet, but it is slated for tomorrow, the president's birthday. Worth noting, the president is scheduled here in Europe next week for a meeting of the G7. When he is here, we are being told he will meet with the leaders of Qatar, the UAE and Egypt to discuss the Middle East. And Rob, I've just got word from President Macron's office that he will be hosting President Trump for a dinner Wednesday at the Palace of Versailles in celebration of America 250. A lot to discuss at that dinner, you would imagine.
1: I'm sure plenty. So, Trent, I mean, it's pretty interesting. Obviously, if his deal is signed tomorrow, forget the fact that it's his birthday. It's just signed. And then he goes to Europe, where there's been a lot of consternation between the EU states and the U.S. during this. How do you think that's going to go over tomorrow or early next week when they're in Europe together? And do you think the signing will actually be done somewhere in Europe?
0: I would imagine, Rob, that you'll be able to hear the collective sigh of relief from your studio there in New York from those European leaders if indeed that signing takes place, because we know Europe is much more reliant on the Strait of Hormuz than the United States is. The US, more or less energy independent, but for Europeans, they need that oil and gas. If it doesn't start to get out soon, they were really staring down the barrel of some pretty difficult issues. In terms of the signing process, this is quite interesting, because earlier in the week, the White House had been telling us that the vice president was on standby to potentially travel to Europe. One of the cities mentioned was Geneva, Switzerland, of course, a fairly neutral territory in the literal sense. That seems to not be going ahead now. What the Iranians are saying is that they won't sit down in person and sign this. It may be done electronically, remotely. That seems to be the suggestion from the Pakistanis as well, who are mediating all of this. I guess we'll have to wait for a confirmation from the White House in terms of the form it takes. But certainly the president suggesting there, whether it is remote or whether it's in person, it is going ahead tomorrow.
1: Interesting stuff. We shall see. Trent Murray live in Paris.
0: Thanks, Rob.
1: Let's bring in former Undersecretary of Defense and Secretary of Veterans Affairs Robert Wilkie. So, you know, we've been through this before, right? Start, stop. Does this feel different?
2: Because it's the Middle East, you just never know from, yeah, from day to day. And, you know, if you and I were talking 15, 20 years ago, we would have been noting that Pakistan was hiding Osama bin Laden, and now they're an interlocutor for peace. So those are strange bedfellows. Look, we haven't seen it. Donald Trump is not Jimmy Carter, but you know, we want to see the fine print. I mean, ballistic missiles, funding for proxies. My friends in the intelligence community, Rob, have told me that the Iranians have collapsed the tunnels around their nuclear sites and booby-trapped the entrances, which means they're going to be calling the shots when it comes to nuclear dust. They're saying, according to the intel community, that they'll bring the dust to whatever site that they deem appropriate, which puts them in charge. So there are a lot of details here, particularly on the proxies and the ballistic missile front.
1: So how do you see this deal coming to fruition? You would think, as they were talking and negotiating and getting closer, that Iran wouldn't be lobbing missiles and drones, but they were
2: right,
1: all week. So, right. I mean, what does that tell you? I mean, clearly we're dealing with crazies.
2: Yeah. I mean, these are people who sent tens of thousands of children, some as young as 10, charging through minefields in the Iran-Iraq war, telling their parents that these children would be martyrs and accepted into heaven. They killed 45,000 of their own people just in January. They stretch out negotiations. They always add new conditions at the last minute. The reason we need to see the fine print is that, look, they know what happened to Ukraine once Ukraine gave up its nuclear weapons. The wolf was at the door. They know what happened to Gaddafi once he told the Bush administration, you can have my nuclear capability. He ended up in a ditch with a bullet in his temple. They've always viewed that nuclear genie as their one a way to survive no matter what the United States or Israel did to them. So we really need to see. And again, and you and I have talked, we don't know who's negotiating. The smooth actors in the foreign ministry or the dead enders in the IRGC.
1: So these nuclear talks, apparently the second phase of the deal will be the nuclear, like another 60
2: right.
1: days or so.
2: I mean, another 60
1: the president,
2: days.
1: The president... I don't get it. The president says, look, no nukes is the red line. Why isn't this just part of the deal to be, first phase, the whole deal, done, signed?
2: Right. You're dealing with a foreign minister who's actually written a book on how to negotiate in the bazaar, which you stretch out the negotiations. you add new conditions right at the last minute. And until the president tells us what it is right now, we're just looking, as you said, at a memorandum of understanding that takes negotiations out for the next 60 days. So that would mean nothing is permanent. So we'll just have to see.
1: Where does this leave, Iran and Israel going, or Lebanon, all that stuff?
2: Well, the prime minister has said, and he said it again last night to the people of Israel on television, that he will never allow the Iranians to get a nuclear weapon. The foreign minister of Iran himself has said that Israel is a one-bomb solution. And this is something that we really don't understand because we've never been confronted with it in the United States. I mean, the closest thing would have been the Cuban Missile Crisis, but we were able to show overwhelming military force in that part of our own hemisphere. So that's a very different dynamic in Israel, and it's one where the prime minister in such a fractious country is supported by both the right and the left when he says what he says about that. So we'll see what happens. Look, we always pray for peace. And again, I said, this is not Jimmy Carter. This is Donald Trump, who has shown things that no other president since the Ayatollahs came to power shown. He's killed Soleimani. He's bombed the devil out of these very evil people. So they know that if they do show something out of line, that hammer is always waiting. And this is, again, this is not Barack Obama, Jimmy Carter, or Joe Biden.
1: Yeah. And by the way, when you say Donald Trump is no Jimmy Carter, you're always supposed to say, thank God.
2: Yes, absolutely.
1: Have a great weekend. Good to see you.
2: Good to see you. Thank you, Rob.
1: All right. For more on the strategic aspect of our war with Iran, we're going to be joined by Colonel Mike Jernigan. He's a retired colonel in the United States Marine Corps and commander for Operation Iraqi Freedom. Also with us is Rebecca Grant, vice president at the Lexington Institute. So, Colonel, let me start with you. You know, the president called off those strikes against Iran, retaliatory, saying that a deal is very close. Now, we're hearing it could be done by tomorrow. You think that those retaliatory missile strikes and maybe the showing them where we were going to hit next might have reminded them what we have?
3: Yeah, absolutely, Rob. Good afternoon. I think there's several things going on. I think that the Iranians, as Mr. Wilkie was just indicated, continue to kick the can down the road in negotiations, and they continue to not negotiate in good faith. They don't want to give up anything, and they want it all. That's not a negotiation. And so what happened this recently is something was struck in the night and something else was threatened for additional damage that have caused the Iranians to go, yeah, we don't want more than that. Because what they're doing is they're responding to pain. And the Iranians have apparently forgotten that there's two Marine Expeditionary Units with about 5,000 Marines and an additional thousands of soldiers from the 82nd Airborne that can land anywhere in the country on an airplane's notice. And for those Marines, they literally have their history in taking islands. So I do think that there's some things that the Iranians are now having put at risk that they're saying, well, maybe we'll continue to stretch out this negotiation a little bit more.
1: So, Rebecca, I mean, is a deal with another 60 days to negotiate the final terms, is that a deal, or is it Iran playing with us again? And maybe, you know, maybe just pounding them into submission is the way to get them to actually bleep or get off the pot.
4: Well, it's a deal if they sign, but of course, we're going to have to watch very carefully for all the implementation measures. We still have 50,000 U.S. forces there. They are not going home. As the colonel points out, the 31st MEU on the Tripoli is there and can do whatever it needs to. Two aircraft carriers, land-based air. But the big difference here is what Operation Epic Fury has already achieved in setting back Iran's weapons program and in destroying that power projection capability and taking out so many of their missiles, drones, industrial base. We have never seen that before. We have this complete air dominance, the enforced blockade, because of what we've already achieved. So it's already a win, and the options are there if President Trump needs to turn them up again, even after the deal is signed.
1: Yeah, and that's always going to be a possibility with who we're dealing with. So let me ask you that then, Colonel. Karg Island, obviously, Trump said this week, you know what, we're just going to go freaking take it if we need to. That's not easy, but, you know, how does that happen? How would we actually take Karg Island?
3: Sure. This is relatively simple amphibious operations 101. Between surface assault from hovercraft vehicles, from helicopter assault for vertical envelopment, you very quickly move 2,000 or 5,000 Marines, if both MEUs are involved, on, and then you start moving whichever direction, west to east, north to south, it doesn't matter. But this is literally what the Marine Corps did to make its history in World War II, is you start on one edge of an island, and then you proceed to take everything on that island away from the enemy.
1: Rebecca, the influence of some of the other countries, Pakistan, Oman, others, is it real? I mean, are they having a real genuine influence in getting this deal done?
4: Yes, I think so. And Pakistan has been a really superb interlocutor. Obviously, Oman hosted a lot of the initial negotiations and a couple rounds in the middle. Oman is where most of that traffic separation scheme, the north-south routes in the strait, go through. So their cooperation is very important. But behind the scenes, because Iran attacked all of its Gulf neighbors, that pressure from that group that might have been neutral is now to really put the screws to Iran and to get this deal. And that's going to give President Trump the ability, I think, to vault forward and insist on signatures on the Abraham Accords if and when he does land that Iran deal.
1: Rebecca and Mike, glad to have you with us. Appreciate it so much. All right, missing migrant children, how the Biden administration lost track of more than 500,000 kids. 500,000 kids after they crossed the southern border. That is next. You keep it right here on Saturday Agenda.
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7: And was quickly arrested. Working alongside Dr. Martin Luther King, Rosa's arrest sparked a highly effective citywide protest with African Americans boycotting city buses. Rosa's protest and resulting boycott didn't end segregation, but it sparked a movement that ended the racial system, paving the way for a more equal society. 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
15: It's real news for real people.
1: President Trump announcing a U.S. strike killed Hector Nino Guerrero, the leader of Tren de Aragua, marking a major escalation in the administration's broader crackdown on cartels and transnational criminal organizations. Joining us is the chair of the Homeland Security and Immigration with the America First Policy Institute, as well, of course, as the former acting DHS Secretary Chad Wolf. Chad, you know, hitting these terrorists and cartel members is one of the, like, biggest wins of the Trump administration. And it gets, like, little talk, of course. But what does this mean for our national security?
16: Well, I would agree with you. And President Trump has made a commitment to go after these cartels and these organizations. And so I think what it means is every individual that's taken off the board is a win for the American people. Look, TDA is something that President Trump was a group that President Trump was talking about years ago. And everyone kind of rolled their eyes and said, oh, it's not really a thing. You're just scaring people. But what you know, as things normally are, President Trump's right here, major criminal organization out of Venezuela, and we've taken one of their top individuals, again, off the chessboard, so to speak. So it's a great win for the American people. These are groups that transit, smuggle, and traffic not only humans, children and women, but obviously deadly narcotics as well.
1: This is a story that is just so upsetting on so many levels. So the Trump administration revealed that they recovered 146,000 children lost by the Biden administration, okay? Over 300,000 kids are still unaccounted for. I mean, that's close to 500,000 kids. Think of that. And, you know, we have one missing child right now in a state, and signs go up everywhere, right? You get the alerts. I can't imagine what this country, on such a high level, failed. Now, according to the acting attorney general, Todd Blanche, there's still 15,000 super sponsor cases under investigation. Yeah. These are people who sponsor three or more children. What in God's name of a vetting process or non-vetting process did we have under the Biden administration? How could this be? And like nobody's talking about it.
16: Well, we clearly did not have a vetting process, no background checks and the like. And unfortunately, this issue, the issue of unaccompanied alien children coming across that border and being trafficked across that border, will be the legacy of the Biden administration. Over 500,000 of them came in 4 years, and over 400,000 have been lost. And so I'll give you a couple other numbers which came from the Department of Justice and HHS and others. 81,000 addresses have been used multiple times to sponsor children. That means just individuals from that address are going in trying to pick up children because they have been trafficked, more than likely. 76,000 of those cases have no safety checks. 97,000 of those children or those sponsors were not given a background check by the Biden administration. I mean, it is staggering what happened under President Biden and his team in an effort just to simply open up the borders and get as many individuals in here as possible. Unfortunately, what's happened is that the most vulnerable among us, these children, have suffered probably the worst and are continuing to suffer to this day.
1: I mean, I don't know how this isn't the scandal of the century, seriously. Yeah. And is it incompetence? Is it just this is not what the federal government or any bloated government should be able to do or handle? I mean, what is it? How did this happen?
16: Well, we have to go back to 2021, 2022, when these children started coming over in numbers that were not sustainable for the Biden administration. And so what happened is all these children go to HHS facilities, and those facilities started backing up, right? Because you had too many children going into the facilities. They had nowhere to put these children. So what did they do? Instead of saying, look, we need to close the border down, we need to stop the children from coming here to the United States, they instead said, look, let's reduce the background check vetting process so that we can actually get the children out of those HHS facilities a lot quicker than they would normally be. And when you do that, obviously you're cutting corners, but you're releasing them to adults that have likely trafficked them over. And so for the Biden administration, they simply wanted to avoid a PR problem, which was children backing up in these HHS facilities. And so they did that, and they started releasing more and more of these children to unvetted sponsors. And unfortunately, that's how you lead to, you know, over 300,000 children who are probably have been trafficked and unable to be located.
1: It's unbelievable. I mean, well, they were so preoccupied with making sure a man could dress as a woman and go into a locker room, you know, seeing women naked. But
16: right.
1: Border Czar Tom Homan, he's pledging to flood New York with ICE agents after Democrat Kathy Hochul signed a bill that bans law enforcement from cooperating with ICE. Here's Tom.
17: You can expect more ICE agents to go to New York because Governor Hochul signed legislation that ended our 287G agreements, where one agent can arrest one bad guy turned over by a jail. Now we got to send a whole team to look for that guy. We're going to surge resource in New York. We have to.
1: All right. So quickly, Chad, how is this going to look when they go into New York? How is it going to be different than Minneapolis, let's say?
16: Well, it's going to be a little bit more targeted than what we saw in Minneapolis. Unfortunately, though, we've seen this in places like Minneapolis. When you have local police and local elected officials who refuse to cooperate with ICE, the situation can turn out of hand very, very quickly, because that's not the norm. The norm is to have local law enforcement and federal law enforcement working together. And when you see that in communities where you witness that, you don't see confrontation. You don't see this chaos that we see. But Governor Hochul, because of political reasons, has chosen to make her communities less safe by protecting criminal illegal aliens that ICE is trying to pick up and remove out of the country. So Tom Homan's right. They're not going to stop ICE from this is the funny thing, right? All these politicians want to stop ICE from coming into their communities. Let me just cut to the chase. That will never happen. They will always come into communities because they have a federal immigration enforcement responsibility that trumps any state law or any local law. So they'll be there regardless. But it's in your best benefit, it's in the benefit of everyone, for them to cooperate with state officials. And when they don't do that, they have to surge more and more resources in there.
1: Yep. Someone should read them the Supremacy Clause, but they don't. They can't read anyway. Chad, it's good to see you. Have a great weekend.
16: All right. You too.
1: All right. Fists for Freedom will be flying at our nation's capital. There it is. The White House gets ready for the UFC's historic fight card in the octagon. We're going to have Benil Dariush. She joins us next. There he is. He's going to tell us what it's like to have to fight in hot and humid D.C. Stay with us.
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27: In one day, you've got so many people employed by government that they have a vested interest not to restrict them.
1: All right, the streets of Washington, D.C. are being invaded, not by criminals, this time by sports fans, eager to watch a once-in-a-lifetime event on the White House grounds. Let's go to Newsmax national correspondent Alana Austin. She is live in D.C. covering all the UFC excitement. Alana, what kind of car are you in?
28: Rob, I could get used to this. Good afternoon. We are here to preview the big fight night at the White House South Lawn, and we're speaking with some diehard fans who came in from Canada. They are the owners of this Porsche, just 2 years old, and they ordered all these stickers. You can see some of the most famous folks in the MMA world, and also we'll come around to the front here and introduce Maria and Maj Barmani.
29: Hi.
28: Tell us about these stickers and how you came up with this idea.
30: First, it was his idea, honestly, about the stickers. He applied for the tickets first, and we got lucky. We got 4 tickets for the event. We went crazy. And honestly, we've been like a fan for the UFC since day one. We used to fight after school like every day.
28: Brother and sister, right?
30: Yeah. Brother and sister, here we go. And he came up, he said, Maria, I'm not letting this chance like just go like this. I need to make the full Porsche like all stick, like the, all the fighters on it and everything. And I said, go ahead with it. He has a blue Porsche. We put all the stickers on it. It didn't work out. He said, let's use just the white one. And then here we go.
28: All right. And it says, God bless the USA. It has President Donald Trump, Freedom 250. Let's take a look here at these messages. Tell us about this and about your affinity for the president.
30: So, honestly, we really love Trump.
0: He's a great president. We hope, like, all the presidents as him.
30: He just have a really such a special personality, and we just love him as a person before, like, being as a president. He's just very a nice guy, and he's a good man, and we really need, like, a good man in our life, right?
0: Exactly.
30: And, so we come up with this idea, and we have the stickers, and we're celebrating his birthday. You deserve it, honestly. We love you so much. And God bless you. And bless the USA. And we're so glad to be here. What else I should say? I can just show you all around.
28: Okay, all right, show us.
30: Yeah, we have all the fighters here. We have Dana White,
28: the CEO of UFC.
0: Josh Hackett. Maurice Serafi.
30: All the fighters here who are going on the fight.
0: Here, Galopis, Cyril. Here's Arman.
30: Arman, we love you. We're Armenian, so we're a big fan, Arman. Perfect, and here we go with Dana White
0: again. Dana White.
30: And President Trump.
28: All right.
30: And do we have the white?
28: Well, thank you so much to the Barmanis, and we will send it back to you, Rob. Definitely a very festive and enthusiastic crowd here for Fight Night.
1: I'm sure it is, Alana. So it's so cool. I mean, you're in Washington, D.C. I see you're right near the Treasury Building and the White House. You know, you have all these old monuments there. It's such an amazing city. And then there's this big octagon that is growing out of the South Lawn. How unique and cool does that look?
28: Very unique, very distinctive. There are people who absolutely love it and think it's really creative and interesting. There are some people that are criticizing it and they're thinking it's over the top, doesn't belong in the White House grounds. People filed a lawsuit to try to stop it, but they were unsuccessful. So it looks as though, rain or shine, the fight is on.
1: It certainly is. Alana Austin live in D.C. Thank you so much. All right, so Beneil Dariush is a current UFC fighter in the lightweight division. Let me ask you this. I mean, did you ever imagine a UFC fight card taking place on the South Lawn at the White House?
2: Absolutely not. I think this is obviously something very special. We don't really see too much sports happening in the White House, so this is... this is unprecedented, obviously, but I think people are actually missing how big this is, and I hope they really take this in for what it is.
1: It is huge. It really and truly is just enormous. Alana was, you know, talking about the forecast tonight. I mean, hopefully no rain, but it's definitely hot and humid. I mean, it literally is a swamp in Washington, D.C. Temperatures in the 90s. So, you're used to, you know, fighting in a controlled room, basically, controlled arena. I mean, what kind of conditions are these with regard to fighting? I mean, it's got to be more difficult. And then you got the bugs and the gnats coming at you, too.
2: Yeah, so I've had experience fighting in places like Abu Dhabi, Singapore, and I've cornered in places like the Philippines. And one thing I would say, I hope these guys went out there early to acclimate, because similar to altitude, it's if you don't acclimate, your body is going to run out of energy a little bit faster. And you know, these guys just made weight today. I believe everybody made weight. If they didn't do a good job with making weight, tomorrow when they start sweating and you know, the process starts, there's a good chance they're going to run out of energy and they're going to crash. And we'll have a good indicator of that by looking at the early fights. If the earlier fighters, we see them gassing out early, that's not going to be, that's a good indicator of how the later fights will go on as well. So if the early guys are gassing out, it's a good indicator that the main event and the co-main and, you know, the main card in general will have the same issue. And then on top of that, you know, you have bugs, as you were saying, things like that. It's a challenge, but honestly, we're in there trying to kill each other. We're not going to care too much if a bug touches us or we end up eating a fly or something.
1: Yeah, a spider running up your leg and you run out of the octagon. Why has mixed martial arts become so popular? I mean, you got people watching right now who are pretty, you know, might be unfamiliar with MMA. So what are the rules besides beating the crap out of each other?
2: Besides, obviously, we have rules like no eye gouging and no below the belt. But I think one of the reasons the sport is so popular and it just continues to grow is because America's history is always been trying to fight and be victorious. That's no different for other countries. Every country has fought to survive and to be where it's at right now. So I think fighting is innate, and it's very easy to relate to it. So when somebody goes in there, whether they're the underdog or not, it's very easy to relate to fighting. It may not seem like that because we've become so civilized outwardly, but inwardly, I think we all have a desire to fight back and take control of our own lives, and that's where fighting is.
1: Yeah, I think that you put that so well, honestly, so well. It just encapsulates this country as we celebrate our 250th. Benil, it's great to have you on, and we'll be following you, and good luck.
2: Appreciate it. Thank you for having me.
1: All right, coming up on Saturday Agenda in just a bit, we got some ballers, you know, including members of the last Knicks team that made it to the NBA Finals. You don't want to miss this. You keep it right here. I wish Jalen was coming on, but he's a little busy today.
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1: On Friday, a federal appeals court in Washington rejected an emergency appeal to pause the removal of Donald Trump's name from the facade of the Kennedy Center. Right now, crews are working to take down Trump's name from the center, and the president's name has already been removed from the website and other signage and materials. One of the members of the appellate panel that rejected the bid, Judge Gregory Katsas, he was actually a Trump appointee. This was big news on CNN and MS Now last night. They couldn't get enough of it. Elon Musk's rocket company, SpaceX, went public Friday, executing the largest IPO in market history. The big step for the space company made its chairman and CEO, Elon Musk, the world's first trillionaire. And by the way, that's to be applauded, folks. The company IPO'd at $135 a share and closed around 162. Not a bad day, up about 19%. Many experts expect SpaceX stock to be volatile in its early days of trading, as it's pretty common with large companies in their first months on the public market. On Friday, the U.S. Department of Justice signed off on Paramount's proposed acquisition of Warner Brothers Discovery. This clears the merger of any federal antitrust concerns. The pending $110 billion deal could still face some legal challenges from state attorneys general. California AG Rob Bonta has been one of the officials reviewing the proposal, and he says the deal remains under investigation by the California Department of Justice. Paramount, by the way, still awaiting regulatory approval from European officials. But earlier this week, the EU's regulatory arm began reviewing the deal and set a July 14th deadline for vetting the merger. Finally, longtime NBC Today show film critic Gene Shalit died at 100 yesterday. Known for his very colorful mustache, bow ties, and exuberantly clever movie reviews, Shalit passed away peacefully, according to his family, after a remarkably long life and career that made him one of the most recognizable and beloved TV critics in America. The world's biggest sporting event arrives in New Jersey tonight as Brazil and Morocco face off in the first World Cup match at New York, New Jersey Stadium, a.k.a. MetLife. Newsmax correspondent Andrew Kraft, he's live covering this historic night. Oh, he's in a bar. All right, we'll find out what's coming up next in just a bit.
10: Rob, yeah, we're in this bar right now. So many Brazilian fans are gearing up for the match against Morocco later tonight. We'll be speaking with some of them live. We'll see you after the break.
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0: In 1777, while fighting the American Revolution, our founding fathers created the Articles of Confederation, the first set of basic laws to govern the new nation. But the Articles of Confederation soon proved to be unworkable. The national government was weak. There was no presidency, no judiciary, and only one chamber of Congress. In addition, the Articles of Confederation did not clearly define the relationship of the states to the federal government. In 1787, to prepare for a constitutional convention in Philadelphia, a young Virginian named James Madison studied classical governments and philosophers. Madison wanted to create a new republic, one that would endure through the ages. In May of 1787, the United States Constitutional Convention convened in Philadelphia. Madison's outline.
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5: At 9:47 a.m. on the 20th of February, 1962, Lieutenant Colonel John Glenn Jr. of New Concord, Ohio, found himself sitting on top of an Atlas VI rocket filled with 600,000 pounds of fuel. At liftoff, 360,000 pounds of thrust hurled the massive rocket and its occupant into space and America's history books. John Glenn became the fourth human being to enter space and the first American to orbit the Earth. For his remarkable heroism, President Kennedy awarded Colonel Glenn NASA's Distinguished Service Medal.
6: As our knowledge of this universe in which we live increases,
5: but lost to Walter Mondale.
7: The first World Cup match at New York, New Jersey Stadium, we can say MetLife, happens tonight between Brazil and Morocco. Let's go live to Newsmax correspondent Andrew Kraft. He's in Carlstadt, New Jersey, with some pretty wild soccer fans. Andrew, you have a fun assignment today.
8: Yeah, Rob, it's been a really, really fun time, though. The party's just getting started here. We are at Red Sports Bar, not too far from MetLife Stadium, and you can just see a sea of green and yellow all around me right now. Yeah, there are some Moroccan fans here, but it's largely a Brazilian contingent, and New Jersey Transit has said already they have sold more than 30,000 train tickets for fans to go from Penn Station to MetLife. The game is sold out. I want to talk to one of those Brazilian fans right now. All right, who's going to win? What are you wearing?
9: I'm wearing a Power Ranger costume from Brazil. Brazil will win the sixth World Cup this year.
8: All right, so we got a Brazilian Power Ranger here. Are they going to beat Morocco?
9: Of course, there's no doubt.
8: All right, are you going to the game?
9: Yes.
8: All right, how much did you pay for tickets?
9: I paid $400 on each. I paid really low.
8: All right, $400, that's not bad, Rob. That's a pretty good deal. I got to ask, what do you think of the U.S. men's national team? They beat Paraguay yesterday.
9: I was impressed. I didn't think they would make so good. But I'm excited with the U.S. Hopefully they go far and Brazil can beat them, you know, later on.
8: Well, we hope the U.S. will beat Brazil if they get that far later on. Thank you so much. Have fun today. Appreciate it. Yeah, see you. All right, so that's the energy here, Rob. So many people are excited to be here. The U.S., though, doesn't play again until next Friday. They play Australia. President Trump even suggested, according to some reports, he may go to the World Cup final. We'll just have to wait and see on that, Rob. I'll send it back to you.
7: All right, Andrew. Let's see if you have some guts. I want you to scream, As bebidas são por minha conta se a Brasil ganhar. Actually, don't. It means drinks on me if Brazil wins.
8: Rob, I can't hear you with the scream of vuvuzelas all around me right now and the chant. So I'm sorry, I can't hear you.
7: You're lucky. You're lucky. All right, Andrew Kraft live in New Jersey. The fight, what a game that's going to be. Brazil always good, as the fan said. I don't know about his little costume there, but as he said, they're going for a sixth World Cup. All right, something a little more serious. Fighting on to beat cancer. That's straight ahead as Americans celebrate National Cancer Survivors Awareness Month. Are we getting closer to defeating cancer once and for all? We'll discuss next on Saturday Agenda.
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11: If you have high cholesterol, you probably think that taking a statin drug is the best way to lower it. After all, why wouldn't you? Statins are among the most prescribed drugs in the world. But although they are great medications to those who truly need them, other people can lower their cholesterol just by adding certain foods to their diet. Here are the three cholesterol-lowering foods that you'll find at your supermarket. Number one is oatmeal. Oatmeal is a potent cholesterol-lowering food because oats are a soluble fiber. This means that they absorb the excess cholesterol in your digestive system and carry it out of your body. In addition, oatmeal also helps prevent diabetes and cancer as well. In fact, research shows that eating oatmeal on a regular basis can be as effective as taking a statin. Second, choose salmon over beef and you'll be replaced.
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7: For the month of June, Americans across the nation have the opportunity to honor cancer survivors and raise awareness of the ongoing challenges these patients face. 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I'm joined now by Chief of Radiation Oncology for Luminous Health, Dr. Amar Ravari, along with U.S. Marine Corps veteran and brain cancer survivor, Hank Donegan. So, Hank, I'll start with you. I mean, thank God, and you proudly served as a U.S. Marine for more than 30 years. We appreciate everything you did. And then, unfortunately, you had a 3-plus year fight with brain cancer. And thank God you're in remission. You have run 150 marathons since your brain surgery, which, by the way, is 150 more than I have. So, I mean, you've been through battle after battle your entire life. How and why? I mean, how has cancer kind of made you who you are today, actually?
20: Well, none of us ever know when suddenly out of nowhere you get a diagnosis of cancer. In my case, I was a BA research volunteer. I was running a marathon a week. I had no symptoms. I got an MRI scan as part of this research study, and I got a call the next day that I had a golf ball sized tumor in my brain. And so, you know, that's always a test of faith. If your faith is strong, you're good to go. But I was scheduled for brain surgery. I had no symptoms right up to my surgery. I ran a marathon the weekend before the surgery. I was in the hospital for one night and released. And 3 weeks later, I ran my next marathon. And then I was lucky enough to have proton radiation available for me. And I did 33 days of radiation, didn't know what the symptoms would be, ran 8 marathons in that period to complete my goal of 50 a year. And I had no symptoms except on the second day of 3 marathons in a row, my hair fell out. That was it.
7: Oh, wow. Wow. Well, I'll take that any day, right? A new study from earlier this year, you know, published by the American Cancer Society, shows a new milestone where 7 of every 10 cancer patients reached the 5 or

0: differently these days.
1: Yeah, thank you. And Hank, what a remarkable story. And I'm so proud to hear that you're doing so well. You know, there's so many more advances in technology, like similar to the proton therapy Hank received. We're having advances in radiation, in surgery, chemotherapy, immunotherapy, and all helping people live longer with cancer.
0: It's still, I guess, chemo is basically the junk that we use. I mean, it's are we changing the way we use chemo or how it's being administered these days? I mean, seems like it's the same stuff we've been using for forever, right?
1: Yeah, no, I mean, chemo is definitely the stuff that people think of as poison, right? But immunotherapy is kind of drugs that have your own body's immune system fight the cancer. And that's a newer therapy that's being more used in the last 10 years. And that's contributing to these longer lifespans.
0: That's amazing. Yeah. Hank, you've talked about how your brain cancer came out of, you know, out of nowhere. And it's amazing, right? You're lucky to have that scan. What are the biggest lessons that you've kind of learned from your cancer fight? Because someone's going through it right now watching this.
2: Every week I have one or two friends who are usually runners who are diagnosed with cancer. And what I say to them is, whereas it can be kind of paralyzing when you get the diagnosis, don't fear it, fight it. And that's the approach that I took. And then, you know, the biggest keys to my success, I think, was faith, fitness, and the community that supports you.
0: Well, Hank, we will keep you in our prayers. And Dr. Rivari, we appreciate everything you're doing as well.
1: Thank you for having me.
2: Thank you.
0: All right, stay with us, folks. The second hour of Saturday Agenda begins right now. All right, so the British government is set to intensify its crackdown on illegal migrants. Hundreds of anti-immigrant protesters took to the streets of Belfast in Northern Ireland following the arrest of a Sudanese man charged with attempted murder in a brutal knife attack. Joining me to discuss is the former Prime Minister of the United Kingdom, Liz Truss, and it's so good to have you. So let's talk about this. I mean, because this is like blowing up as it should. I mean, it's a flashpoint. Hadi Adeldid is a Sudanese national. He's living in Belfast. He's been charged with attempted murder after that violent knife attack that left one person with severe neck and head wounds. He was living in Ireland after claiming asylum. Let me ask you, I mean, is this just one of those horrific violent attacks, or is it really an example of how kind of the British immigration system is completely broken?
3: This is a huge problem. It's a huge issue of public concern. Unfortunately, this is not just a one-off. It's a particularly horrific example, but there have been numerous attacks, and we have problems right across the country. In this particular case, the illegal migrant came via the EU. So we've got a border that is open between the Republic of Ireland and Northern Ireland. We've also got a problem in Britain of laws like the Human Rights Act means that we cannot deport illegal immigrants. So there is a problem in our country. People are very, very concerned about it. And the reaction of our Prime Minister and the political establishment is to try and cover it up and also attack those who are criticizing the system.
0: So I wanted to get into that because, you know, we're going through this nonsense here in America. That's the reason why Donald Trump got, you know, elected a second time, to stop the nonsense, the open borders of Biden and the craziness. We see it here. The government, the Labour Party government. So what's their position on all this? I mean, and what are the people? I mean, have they reached a breaking point in the UK or specifically in England? I mean, have they reached a breaking point yet?
3: I mean, people are getting very close to that. They're very angry. It's why the Labour Party is doing very badly in the polls. Keir Starmer is the most unpopular Prime Minister in British history. He's likely to be replaced very soon. There's likely to be a leadership election in the Labour Party. And migration is one of the main issues. We've had sexual attacks from illegal migrants staying at hotels. We've had

0: this appalling attack taking place in Northern Ireland. Every day there are new stories in the British media about, and particularly on X, because often parts of the British media don't want to cover it, about problems of migration. And that's not including the issues we have with housing, the issues we have with wages as a result of prolonged mass immigration into the United Kingdom. The Prime Minister doesn't want to listen to this. He is an open borders liberal. He's a progressive. He's a human rights lawyer. He's spent his life campaigning for more immigration. So he is completely out of touch with what people in Britain are thinking.
1: So here's what the Prime Minister, Keir Starmer, said about the stabbing.
2: People are rightly sickened by the horrific attack on Monday night in North Belfast. As you have just said, the man arrested has been in court in Belfast this morning and charged. We are united in calling for calm and determined to restore order, support the police and all those on the front line, and ensure that justice is done.
1: So let me go backwards. Your Prime Minister, let's say your Prime Minister right now, and by the way, I wish you never stepped down, but your Prime Minister now, how would you handle this?
0: Well, this is a horrific attack that's taken place. But the problems in our system are very, very deep-rooted. It's because we have these human rights laws that were passed in the Blair era and were never got rid of. We've got a problem which is our judiciary has been infiltrated by progressive ideology. The police have been infiltrated by progressive ideology. Last week, there was a case of Henry Novak, a British citizen who was attacked by a Sikh. Instead of helping him, the police actually put Henry Novak in handcuffs because they said that it was a racist crime. If we have deep problems with our institutions, what we need to do is we need new leadership in those institutions. We need to root out the DEI and woke culture. And we need to reverse these laws that have essentially prioritised criminals over victims. They've prioritised migrants from other countries over British citizens. And it needs a major shake-up. This is why I've called for a Trump-style revolution in Britain. Tinkering simply isn't enough anymore. We need a major change.
1: No, I mean, obviously, as I said earlier, we're going through the exact same thing here. And, you know, the left will do what they do. They will call everybody a racist, this, that, and the other thing if you don't go along with them. I hope enough people are beyond that now because they're looking around and seeing a country that isn't theirs anymore, whether it's here in the U.S. as we're celebrating 250th or the U.K., you know, and my wife's whole family, you know, a lot of them still are in Ireland, so we go back and forth. And every time I go back, I just see less and less of the Ireland that we all kind of think of and more of a very different country. And I know you're going through that there. The point is, though, how do we reverse this when they have infiltrated so much of the institutions and it does not get turned around overnight?
0: Well, we have to drain the swamp, as President Trump would say. We have to replace the people at the top of the institutions. We've got to hold people to account who have failed. And essentially, our institutions now prioritize racism or accusations of racism as the worst possible crime that could be committed, worse than the rapes that the grooming gangs have committed, worse than the attacks perpetrated by the migrants. So that is completely at odds with what the British public want. But we have an establishment that's still wedded to that ideology. It's why people are so angry. But with this current Prime Minister, things in Britain aren't going to change. It's going to take a general election and it's going to take a huge shake-up of the public sector. It's what President Trump is doing in America, protecting the borders, dealing with illegal migrants and deporting them. But we're a long way from that in Britain, and people are getting angrier and angrier about the situation. And all Keir Starmer is trying to do is deflect attention. He's blamed Nigel Farage. He's blamed Elon Musk for what's happening in Britain. not his own open border policies, and people can see straight through that.
1: That's all they know how to do. So let's see, drain the Thames. That's what we'll do. Madam Prime Minister, we appreciate you coming on, and please keep on kicking over there, okay?
0: You will do. And we're organising CPAC this summer in London to talk about these issues that the Prime Minister is trying to suppress: immigration, free speech. These are the things we need to deal with to make Britain great again.
1: That's right. God bless. Keep it going. Thank you so much.
0: Thank you.
1: All right, let's talk some politics with our political panel. That's coming up next. Keep it where it is. Where is it? Saturday Agenda here on Newsmax.
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7: Its capital, Seoul. MacArthur, against the advice of his military advisors, chose Incheon.
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7: For his counterattack, the move was risky. Incheon was heavily fortified, and American soldiers would face towering cliffs on its beaches. His maneuver caught the enemy completely by surprise. MacArthur quickly cut the North Korean army in half as their beleaguered army hastily beat a retreat north. For the moment, the government of South Korea had been saved. In an address to a joint session of Congress, General Douglas MacArthur uttered those famous words, "Old soldiers never die, they just fade away." And then added,
9: "I now close my military career and just fade away."
7: You're watching An American Moment on Newsmax TV. In the early morning hours of May 2nd, 2011, the Central Intelligence Agency launched...
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7: Bin Laden was dead.
1: Hi, welcome back to Saturday Agenda. Ilhan Omar, our favorite, has a new target. It's Jerry Seinfeld. Yeah, the man behind the show About Nothing is at the top of her to-do list. I'm joined by attorney and former Democratic congressional candidate Jessica Ehrlich and CEO of London Global Strategies, Diana London. So, Jessica, Jerry was approached, I'm sure you saw this, right after Game 4 of the NBA Finals, about a free Palestine.
11: That guy's on SNL, right? That's the old dude.
12: Oh, Jerry Seinfeld.
11: What up, Seinfeld? What up? Can we get a free Palestine? Can we get a free Palestine? Come on, give us one free Palestine.
13: It doesn't exist.
1: Not long after this, TMZ DC caught up with squad member and lefty loony Ilhan Omar, who responded to a Seinfeld in a way that only she can.
14: For him, knowing that his people suffered the Holocaust and experienced what genocide looks like, for him not to recognize the genocidal language that he's using to wipe out whole group of people is very disturbing, and people need to recognize that.
13: What's your message to Jerry?
14: Be a human. Care about other people.
13: Thank you so much.
14: And Palestinians do exist. They are real people.
1: All right, so for the record, Jessica, Jerry actually said Palestine doesn't exist. And guess what? It doesn't. There's no Palestine.
15: Yeah, I mean, you know, it's very difficult, I think, having to come on and talk about something Ilhan Omar says in the same way it would be for Republicans often not to talk about things Marjorie Taylor Greene says, or, you know, some of the very far left and very far right members of either party. Unfortunately, though, it's this language that is being thrown around in public discourse that takes everything to the thousandth degree, that somehow Jerry Seinfeld is calling for the genocide of a people, particularly given the context of it. And then to have a member of Congress take that to the next level is just not appropriate, I think, for the way that public discourse should be going in this country, much less how we're talking about these issues at large. But sadly, I think it's just something that we've seen escalating over the last, I don't know, at least a decade, and it continues to increase and get worse and worse. The fact that he was confronted by someone asking him to say that after the Knicks game in the first place is so shocking and frankly disturbing, and something that I think is the reason people aren't even going to New York a lot, because of this kind of absurdity that happens.
1: Yeah, I mean, that's actually the story there. It's not even his response. It's that they would go up to him and ask him something stupid like this. But then, of course, you saw them jumping on taxi cabs and smashing the window with a Palestinian flag. So, I mean, that's really the story after the Knicks game of how people in New York City, some, reacted. I was just up in Portland, Maine earlier this week. The big story, of course, Democrats have nominated Graham Platner as their candidate against Susan Collins in Maine. So, I mean, let me just give you a partial rundown, by the way, if I can, of his resume. So, Nazi tattoo, DWI. I don't get pleasure saying this, but pleasuring himself in a porta potty, he said that. Calling rural whites racist and dumb, saying the Virgin Mary is a skank. Admitting to having a profile on the underage app Kick, looking for God knows what, sexting with women all the time who aren't his wife, and being physically abusive, according to former girlfriends. I mean, that is just a little snapshot of this train wreck of a human being. I'll go back to you, start with you, Jessica, since you're the Democrat. Are you okay with him, and what did the Democrats get themselves into?
15: No, and I think, you know, this speaks a lot to some of the issues that we talk about a lot as strategists and folks who are in the industry, is that someone who can raise enough money or out-fundraise someone doesn't make them the best candidate. And it certainly doesn't make them the best person that should be serving in office. Someone that's like a lightning rod. He seemed like he had all these sort of issues and things he was coming out saying, being a veteran and everything, that would garner attention. And certainly I think this is the most attention that a race of any kind politically in Maine has had in decades. And that is not the be-all end-all of where political campaigns should be going. And the fact that there aren't more people willing to speak out, particularly because we're so far down the road, although he could still withdraw by July and they could write in the current governor, who is a woman, who's a strong candidate, just because she didn't out-fundraise Platner to begin with. But, you know, it's people are so concerned right now with control of the Senate and where things are going that I think they're not looking at the larger picture here. And it's just unfortunate to see across the board.
1: Yeah, well, he's never going to step down. There's no question about that. He's staying on the ballot, which is a gift. It's a gift for Republicans. Diana, you know, Democrats circled the wagon around him, and suddenly, you know, Miss Me Too movement herself, Senator Kirsten Gillibrand, doesn't think all women must be believed anymore.
16: Oh, I'm sorry. I thought you were showing us a clip. The main primary, well, I think it's a gift that just keeps on giving for Susan Collins, for what could have been a contentious, hard race for her if the current governor had run, has now turned into something that people can again highlight that Susan Collins is a moderate. And, you know, people know who she is, where she votes, regardless if some on the Republican side don't like it or the Democrats. She tends to stay pretty, consistent in her voting. But it also points to something far more important for the Democrat Party. They are moving more and more radical every single day with the candidates they choose. They did not learn from this last election that people care about secure borders and inflation and low crime and stability in our country. They didn't learn about that. They didn't listen. Instead, they keep electing people and putting up people who are radical, who are very aggressive in their rhetoric. And they're going to have to continue to answer for that and why. These are the same people who are stirring up violence against the other side. And that's not what the American people want. They want peace, prosperity. And so I think it's a good day for Susan Collins, but it really is a bad day for the Democrat Party.
1: And America, if by some chance this guy wins. Let's go to The View. The ladies there, they responded to Michelle Obama's call for class in politics, but of course they kind of missed the point.
17: You want to go low? I'll meet you in the Bronx.
18: All right.
17: I'll meet you in
18: the Bronx.
17: We have to get in
19: the fight.
17: When
19: they go low, we go to the earth's crust.
17: This is what I'm saying.
19: That's right.
17: We kept it classy for too long, and at this point, I'm like, come at me, and I'm going to punch you in the mouth.
1: Okay. We'll start with you, Jessica. I mean, they completely just went whoops right over their head.
15: I mean, I think they just got themselves worked up and got a lot of eyeballs on the television, because the whole clip is really more about them saying, oh, she didn't want Michelle Obama to have to go low when, you know, we go high when they go low, all that sort of stuff. Yeah. And her mom being from the Bronx and all this stuff and whatever. But, I mean, it's just sort of over. Even Whoopi Goldberg was like, okay, we don't need to go that far. So, but this is the kind of stuff that, you know, is gets people tuned in, gets people watching The View. And, you know, it makes, you know, policy and politics and things we take very seriously a little bit more of a circus, which sadly is what I think we're seeing across the board, across the country. We continue to see a lot on various shows, as we know.
1: Yeah, and Diana, real quick, I mean, that was probably the only time that I saw some truth coming out of that show.
16: You know, listen, I'm going to tell you something. I actually take it really serious because I'm tired of it. The idea that the Democrats occupy some moral high ground is hard to take seriously. You know, for years, we've watched the mainstream media and these liberal activists. You know, they've called conservatives names like fascists, extremists, threats to democracy, and worse. That's not going high. That's demonization. And so the American people rejected many of the far left policies. They were sold because they want safer communities, lower costs, secure borders, and common sense. So instead of asking why voters are walking away from their party and ideas, the Democrats are doubling down on the rhetoric that got them in that position. So let me remind the American public something. Going high is not trying to assassinate our president six times. Going high is not murdering Charlie Kirk in broad daylight. Going high is not trying to kill our entire government at the White House Correspondents' Dinner. And they make light of it. And they laugh it off. And they laugh it off that, oh, Republicans are fascists. No. But people take that stuff seriously. And they're killing their opposition in this party. And this has been going on for far too long. And we have to make sure that these people never get power again until they weed out the extremism in their party and in the violence that the media is allowing them to portray. Enough is enough. It's just, it's too much to laugh off anymore, and I'm tired of it.
1: Thanks, Diana. Thanks, Jessica. Good to see you.
16: Thank you.
15: You too.
1: All right, a quick programming note. Keep it on Newsmax tomorrow night for Savage Nation with Dr. Michael Savage. On this week's episode, Savage dives into the unexplained delays in counting votes in California's elections. You won't want to miss Savage Nation tomorrow night, 8 o'clock Eastern, 5 p.m. Pacific, right here on Newsmax. All right, UFC Freedom 250 promises a high-octane, futuristic fight spectacle pushing combat sports to the edge. Newsmax national correspondent Lana Austin, she's in D.C. covering all the excitement, and that's going to start tomorrow. Alana, what's going on there?
16: Hey, we are talking with four Texans who traveled here to Washington, D.C. They're very excited for Fight Night. We will also show you the octagon where this cage match will be taking place.
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0: principles of the Judeo-Christian faith and the God of that tradition are found throughout the Declaration of Independence. Most presidents of the United States have declared their faith in God and have encouraged us to read the Bible. I'm encouraged to believe that Americans at this hour are striving to retain their spiritual identity despite the inroads of materialism and the rising tide of permissivism.
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3: Cannot list all the possible accidents, flood damage, repairs, and recalls, nor whether they were performed on that vehicle or not. Many car reporting companies sell used car reports that list all related recalls as well as accidents and repairs tied to the car's vehicle identification number or VIN. A used car can be a very smart investment if you follow these simple used car buying tips. 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
6: All right, one of the most popular sports in the world is coming to the White House South Lawn tomorrow for America 250 celebrations and President Donald Trump's birthday. Let's go to Newsmax national correspondent Alana Austin. She is live in D.C. covering all the UFC excitement. Alana.
7: Hey, Rob. Good afternoon. People are saying this is a once-in-a-lifetime opportunity. We are joined now by four fans who came in from Texas. And Joe, tell us about what brings you here to D.C. and to experience this very interesting event.
8: Yes, ma'am. It's going to be probably one of the greatest sporting events in history, and we're just excited to be able to be here in this location and experience the atmosphere that's going around.
7: You know. Okay, and Bree, people have described this as hyper-masculine, but you're one of the lady fans here supporting this, and I know you said you really appreciate the sport.
9: I do, yes. It's always been one of my favorite sports. I think the intensity is awesome.
7: Okay, and Joe, tell us about what you're most excited to see this weekend.
10: Just everything, you know, as far as just this, it's going to be an amazing event in general. And, you know, it's the most American thing. You know, shout out to El Paso, Texas. Shout out to the U.S. Navy. Shout out to America.
7: Well, what do you think that President Donald Trump orchestrated this? What do you think about him inviting members of the military and also members of the Trump administration will be there?
8: I think it's great to honor our military, honor those who are out here serving, and put them on a pedestal so everyone could honor them more than usual, I guess. Mm-hmm.
7: And we're going to also show you can see from this vantage point, they're calling it the Claw. It kind of looks like a video arcade game arm. It's steel. It's four different arms there. This is usually where Marine One lands and takes off from the White House South Lawn. And so this is going to be a very different experience for those several thousand, 4,000, 5,000 or so ticket holders, invite only, who will actually be able to witness all of this unfold. But anyway, we'll send it back to you, Rob. It'll be certainly a historic moment for the country and for Washingtonians as well.
6: Alana, how many people pestered you? Could you please find me a ticket for this event?
7: I've been hearing that from people all week. People are telling me, we're so jealous you get to cover it. I said, well, I'll be with the fan experience. But something unique about this that I'm learning from the UFC experience, a lot of the fighters, they're out and about on the streets. They're family members, retired, and they're very approachable. They're taking questions. They're signing autographs from enthusiastic fans. So that is something unique to the MMA fighting world experience, apparently.
6: And can you watch this? They have big screens set up on the mall. Are there other locations to watch it?
11: I'm on the news.
7: Yes, there are going to be jumbotrons. I'll also show you behind us. You can see these streets are all blocked off. So this is going to be much of a pedestrian experience, if you will. Heightened security everywhere you go. They're encouraging people to walk or take the metro. But essentially, you'll be able to see on major jumbotrons at the Ellipse right next to where this fight is going to be happening. So for those spectators, they will have a way to watch it. And also for those who want to stay at home in the air conditioning and not risk being caught out in any storms or 90-plus degree heat, they will be able to watch on Paramount Plus.
6: Okay. Alana Austin in Washington, D.C. All right, Knicks fans, I got some bad news for you, by the way, just in case you took the trip to Texas to see the Game 5 tonight. They may be barred from watching the team take on the Spurs tonight if you were trying to get a ticket. Ah, they caught on. Ticketmaster is giving priority to fans living closest to Frostbank Center in San Antonio. So a message posted to its website says sales will be restricted to customers living within 150 miles of the arena. Orders made outside that radius will be canceled. A little too late, though, according to the New York Post. About 45% of the tickets have already been sold to Knicks fans. So we'll see what that arena is like. Lowest ticket price apparently is about $1,000. Not bad. All right. Millions of Americans are waiting to tune in to Game 5 of the NBA Finals. It's going to be a good one tonight, hopefully. They've all been good ones, right? Former Knicks Enes Kanter-Freedom and Chris Dudley join us next to break down the Knicks' historic run and a preview of tonight's game. You keep it right here.

0: Judging from everything you hear, you think all cholesterol is bad, but that's not really true. You need a certain amount of cholesterol to maintain good health. The problem is that too much cholesterol in your blood contributes to a plaque, a fatty substance that narrows the coronary arteries that feed blood flow to your heart. Picture your coronary arteries as a four-lane highway. If one lane becomes blocked, traffic still flows well. Two lanes, no major problem. But if a third lane becomes blocked, that spells trouble. 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
6: Abraham Lincoln began the war between the states with a single stated purpose, to preserve the Union. So it surprised everyone when in July of 1862, President Lincoln announced his intentions to issue an Emancipation Proclamation to free the Southern slaves. Lincoln was urged to delay his proclamation until the Union Army could boast a battlefield victory. That opportunity came at the Battle of Antietam, when Union forces drove Lee's army out of Maryland. 5 days later, on September 22, 1862, President Lincoln issued the preliminary Emancipation Proclamation, stating slaves in those areas still in rebellion within 100 days on Newsmax TV.
12: All right, Game 5 NBA Finals tonight in San Antonio. A massive television audience surpassing 20 million viewers expected to watch the game live. As you know, the Knicks currently lead the series 3-1. They could sip the champagne tonight if they win. So for more on this, we're going to bring in former NBA player and human rights activist Enes Kanter-Freedom, along with Chris Dudley. Both played for the Knicks at one time, which is why they're on tonight. So Wednesday's 29-point comeback was the biggest in NBA playoff history. If you went to sleep, bad on you. Here is Hall of Famer Charles Barkley, the round mound of rebound himself. Never one to mince words, but this is what he said after Game 4.
13: We saw the dumbest basketball team in the history of civilization.
14: Oh, wow.
13: We saw they had a 25-point lead, took eight straight threes. Like, they thought to get, like, that was some of the most mismanaged, stupid basketball. Hey, when you blow a 29-point lead, the other team has to help you.
12: All right, so Enes, did the Knicks win the game or did the Spurs lose the game?
15: Oh, that's a good question. Listen, I played 11 years basketball in the NBA, and that was definitely one of the craziest comeback in the playoffs I've ever seen in my life. I mean, I think they need to realize that it's a 48-minute game and you can never relax. And once you relax, this is exactly what happens. But congratulations to the Knicks. They played amazing basketball, especially on the fourth quarter. It was fun to watch. The whole world was talking about it. So I'm just excited about the game tonight. Let's see what happens.
12: So, Chris, I mean, you played, and I remember I was at every game in 1999 for the Knicks playoffs, including, of course, the Larry Johnson four-point play in the Eastern Conference against the Pacers. That was the loudest I had ever heard an arena in my life. I wasn't at the game the other night, but I'm sure it was louder. But describe playing in Madison Square Garden for an event like the finals. And then I'm going to ask you a second question about how you stop this alien guy. I think he's 10'4", not 7'4".
16: Yeah, no kid. Well, I was there for both because I was obviously on the floor.
12: You were playing.
16: And then I was at the game on Wednesday. And they had a bunch of us from the 99 team. And, you know, we got together and went on the court in the second quarter. We're down 27. And it was hard to smile at that point. But to the credit of the Garden fans, they'd seen this team come back time and time again. And it was there was energy in the building when you got it down to 19 points under 20. And then I was sitting with another ex-Nick, Tim Thomas, and we were saying, if this gets under 10, this place is going to explode. And it did. And then it's 7, then it's 4. And it was an incredible game. And it was just the energy there was it was so fun to be a part of. I've never seen a game like it for a game that magnitude. It's such a pivotal game in the NBA Finals to be down 29 and come back and win on a last second shot was incredible.
12: Yeah, no, it was insane. It was just insane. You know, I have to say, so there was a time when I really lost interest in the NBA because they went, in my estimation, you know, they went woke, they went political, they did all that kind of stuff. And then, you know, I had people like LeBron James sticking his finger at me saying, you know, you can't say this and you can't say that. And Popovich and Steve Kerr and all these guys kind of just turned off a lot of people. But I think it was really good to see the NBA commissioner, Adam Silver. And I mean, he's as left as you come, by the way. But he did the right thing. And he said he was honored to have President Trump attend Game 3 at the Garden. And I don't care who the president is. And that's what he was saying, you know. And Enes, I think Sports should be what it was the other night for me, where my daughters were watching the game with me. My wife comes running down from upstairs to watch the last minute or two because she fell asleep, bad woman. But anyway, Enos, I mean, shouldn't that be what everything is about, bringing everybody together?
15: Exactly. I mean, I think basketball, sports brings people together. It doesn't matter whatever your political view is. I think it's amazing to see, you know, the President Trump and or everyone else just being in the same arena, just cheering for one team. And I think we should use the language of unity and sports more. So it was amazing to see, you know, President Trump finally attended a basketball game because it's been almost, what, over 20 years. 20 years, that was the last time he attended. But it's amazing to see all these, you know, cabinet members was cheering for the Knicks. So it was so much fun for sure.
16: I remember the president attending in 99 in the conference finals and going, I mean, obviously he wasn't the president then. This is way before then. And I cannot agree more as far as unity and sport. That's the beauty of sports. It brings everybody together. And so many people were telling me in New York that the city needed this. We needed something to bring people back together. And when you're in the stands and you're high-fiving and there's a comment, you don't care what their party, you know, party beliefs are, or whatever. It's something that just brings everybody together. And as Ina said, unity is what sports is all about.
12: All right, Chris, I'm going to put you on the hot seat. Should Taylor Swift be in the front row? do celebrities try to talk to the players during the game?
16: Some, you know, the celebrities that are there night in, night out do. Like Spike Lee can have a little banter, and sometimes. Yeah. Remember, it was like, Spike, we don't want you going back and forth with Reggie, you know, right now. We don't need it. But no, you, and I would tell you, as a Knick fan, as a Knick player, you appreciated those fans that we would go to arenas and we felt like the home team and just how well they traveled. And you'll see it again tonight in San Antonio. There'll be so many Knick fans there. And so it's, a lot of the celebrities who are there night in, night out are really passionate fans, and you do appreciate that and their love and of the team. And, you know, it, like I said, it just brings everybody together from every different background, and it's pretty cool.
12: 5.5-point favorite the Spurs are tonight. Real quick, both of you, do the Knicks win it tonight, or do they go to a game six? Enos.
15: I just want Knicks to win so they can just celebrate and the whole sports world can have a relief, because when the Knicks is good, the whole sports world pays attention. So I'm hoping that they're just gonna finish the job, and I can wait to watch the parade for sure.
16: Knicks in five, and we gotta avenge 99, so I'm gonna be rooting hard tonight, and I think they can get it tonight.
12: I do, too. And I think there's going to be half that arena will be full of orange and blue. All right, gentlemen, thanks so much. We appreciate it.
16: Really appreciate it. Good to see you both. Thank you. Take care.
12: All right. Alex Salvi got an inside look into Ukraine's drone production, believe it or not. You're not going to want to miss this. It's really interesting stuff.
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17: And renewed his warning about the dangers of factions or political parties that put their own interests ahead of the nation's. Washington also wrote about the importance of religion and morality in a prosperous country. He wrote, "Of all the dispositions and habits that lead to political prosperity, religion and morality are indispensable supports." Washington advocated a balanced federal budget and warned of the dangers of foreign entanglements, especially those in Europe, where the French Revolutionary Wars were raging. After two terms as president, Washington returned to his beloved Mount Vernon. Newspapers across the country published his farewell address. Because of its keen political insights, this address is considered one of the most important documents in American history.
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20: 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Right now, enjoy this American moment.
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6: Once the East German government announced their borders to the West were open, the free people on both sides on Newsmax TV.
12: Ukraine is reshaping modern warfare. They're using low-cost drones to stop conventional weapons in their tracks, while also acting as an unprecedented offensive threat. Newsmax Foreign Affairs correspondent Alex Salvi was given a pretty exclusive look from the assembly line to the battlefield.
22: The night is quiet, but with a hostile neighbor frequently firing long-range drones and hypersonic missiles, it can turn deadly in a matter of seconds.
23: Well, this is the front line of Ukraine's defense. We're embedded with an anti-drone unit outside of the city of Odessa. They're intercepting Russian projectiles coming into the country. A lot of the drones, a lot of the screens are going to be blurred out because a lot of this is new technology that has not yet been introduced to the battlefield.
22: At first glance, it doesn't look like much. A sprinter van with a trailer, several screens, even an Xbox controller. But inside, the most advanced technology of its kind. Different drones are used to intercept different threats. This smaller FPV version is used to gauge weather conditions for other interceptors. This anti-drone unit is responsible for protecting some of Ukraine's southern ports. And with the airspace closed since the beginning of the war, anything in the air is considered to be a threat. Luckily, this one is one of theirs. But Russia has fired an Iranian-designed Shahed drone, meaning that it's time to act. Tonight, they're deploying a new model for one of the first times. They track the threat, knowing that if it passes their defenses, the chances of a direct hit greatly increases, as does the likelihood of casualties.
24: In this particular situation, because they were kind of too late to hit the target, they just really hit their target.
22: Another unit has intercepted the Shahed. The skies are clear for now, but they're not safe just yet.
25: Like, sometimes it's to exhaust air defense before a bigger attack.
22: This military unit is made up of men and women, fueled by snacks and energy drinks, who just a few years ago were lawyers, journalists, and students, now rising to the occasion in a new reality defending their country. It's a rinse and repeat process, as it has been for over 4 years now. The next night, six people would be injured in a similar Russian drone strike that got through defenses and hit a residential area in Odessa. It's a regular occurrence here in Ukraine, but not one that's accepted, as the country works tirelessly to advance its technology to ensure that Russia will never prevail in its invasion. In Odessa, Ukraine, Alex Salvi, Newsmax.
12: Good stuff, Alex. All right, you will never guess why this tourist attraction in New Zealand had to close down. Find out on our Theater of the Absurd. That's next here on Saturday Agenda.
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0: This red top up here, the eraser, bit of rubber, probably comes from Malaya, where the rubber tree isn't even native. It was imported from South America by some businessmen with the help of the British government. Literally thousands of people cooperated to make this pencil. People who don't speak the same language, who practice different religions, who might hate one another if they ever met. What brought them together and induced them to cooperate to make this pencil? It was a magic of the price system, the impersonal operation of prices that brought them together and got them to cooperate to make this pencil so that you could have it for a trifling sum. That is why the operation of the free market is so essential, not only to promote productive efficiency, but even more, to foster harmony and peace among the peoples of the world.
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12: All right, ready or not, here we go. Comedian Alex Stein plays along this week. So the Fernery, it's a popular tourist attraction in New Zealand. It's been temporarily shut down. First of all, why anyone would want to see 60 varieties of fern is beyond me, but whatever. Anyway, it's been closed until officials can determine who the mystery defecator is. Someone's been pooping on the plants, Alex, and apparently that is a no-no.
9: You know, Rob, I'm not surprised. I travel across the country every day, and if you ever go to a public restroom, they're a mess. And I think the biggest surprise to me is the fact that my cat and dog know how to use a litter box and go outside better than most human beings. And that's really a sad reality of the world we're living in.
12: I mean, seriously, somebody walks in there and says, oh, here's a bunch of plants. This is a great place to go. Who does that?
9: We got to fix our diet. I feel like it's the bad food in New Zealand making everybody sick. I don't know what it is, but that is ridiculous that these people can't find a restroom. I mean, have some common decency, for real.
12: I know. All right, so speaking of number two, thousands roared with excitement at the fifth annual 20-foot pencil sharpening show in Minnesota. The giant pencil came into being when a storm damaged an oak tree in front of a family's home in 2022. And instead of cutting it down, they had it shaped into a pencil. I mean, those crazy Minnesotans, right? When they're not screaming at ICE agents, they're running around in yellow pencil costumes. How about them, Alex?
9: Well, Rob, I'll say this. Honestly, you know, there's a lot of Somalians in Minnesota, and I bet a lot of them don't even know how to work a computer. So they probably think this is really cool, seeing a pencil that big. So I'm not surprised that it is actually a very popular event.
12: All right, how about this? Wife says husband comes home drunk and tells him she wants a divorce. He didn't like to hear that, so he got into an excavator and started demolishing their home. So, I mean, Alex, he probably figures, well, if she's getting half the house, then I'll give her half a house.
9: Rob, I agree with the guy 100%. I mean, he can take half of it. He can cut down half of it he wants. I mean, she's going to get half of it in the divorce. He gets to take his half with him. So I'm on his side 100%. And, you know, relationships are tough. Love is tough. So.

0: Trump walks out on Welker. Scott Pelley burns every bridge with CBS, and Dems defend Plantner as the accusations get darker. Another edition of Rob Carson's What in the World, the show that Donald Trump says makes me the funniest guy on TV. Thank you, Mr. President. This week, NBC's Kristen Welker from Meet the Press interviewed Donald Trump in Wisconsin, and it didn't end well for her. After a primary vote count in the L.A. mayor election, which some would consider a little odd, and typical of recent Democrat wins, here's the president going scorched earth on the Welkster.
1: What they did to the lives of people, they destroyed people. They sent people to jail who did nothing wrong. Right,
0: it was during a really loud rainstorm, in case you wanted to know.
2: Just to be very clear, there's no evidence of what you're saying, but
1: there's
2: let me ask you about evidence. Todd Blanche. Listen to me.
0: No, there's no evidence whatsoever. At all.
1: Listen to me.
2: Let's talk
1: There's
2: about
1: tremendous
2: Todd
1: evidence. There's nothing
2: well,
1: but
2: nothing.
1: Evidence.
0: Allegedly, possibly, maybe.
1: The election was rigged. It was a dirty election.
2: Mr.
1: And it's
2: President,
1: happening again right now in California.
2: You've never presented evidence.
1: It's happening right now in California.
0: This sounds like the conversations my wife and I had right before she asked for a divorce.
2: Rigged.
1: Right now, it's look at what's
2: Where's
1: happening in California.
2: Where's the evidence to that?
1: It's 4 days.
0: And it ended the same way, with both of us going to separate homes in separate locations. Kristen, of course, then tried to defend herself as a journalist, despite 94% negative coverage of everything Trump does by the mainstream media. And Trump set her straight.
1: In the midst of the greatest stock market in history, in the midst of the most successful country, because as you know, in the last term,
0: we had the return of manufacturing and the shutting down of the border.
1: We're a dead country, Kristen. I know you're a big liberal. We're a big progressive.
2: No, but I'm just a journalist.
1: We were a dead country.
0: She's just a journalist. Oh, my God, that's spectacular.
1: A year ago, a couple of years ago, we were a dead country. Now we have the hottest country anywhere in the world. And at the all-time hottest point, which is probably now, believe it or not, we just had all brand-new stock market records today.
0: Now, the president said Welker's denial that election fraud allegedly exists was too much to take, so he did a mic drop. Then he stepped on it.
1: You know that I won an election in a landslide, and I got 94% bad press.
2: But, Mr. President,
1: you know why I got...
0: About this time with Joe Biden, she'd ask, what's your favorite ice cream flavor?
1: Because you have no
2: evidence.
1: Credibility.
2: But you've never presented...
0: Do you like puppies, Mr. President?
2: Evidence that it was rigged. Let's keep talking about... I want to talk about Todd
1: You Lynch. Have more evidence...
0: Not getting anywhere here. Let's change the subject.
1: There's more evidence than ever presented.
2: Let's talk
1: your
2: about...
1: Your elections you in this country.
2: Court.
1: We're like a third world...
0: I'm not thinking he wants to let this one go there, Kristen.
1: Country. But, sir, your elections are crooked, and you're crooked, and Meet the Press is crooked, and so is ABC.
0: And here comes the mic drop.
1: And CBS and CNN.
2: But, Mr. President,
1: you're one-sided crooked networks. All right, let's call it quits, because I've had enough. Thank you, darling. Have a good
2: Mr.
1: time.
2: President,
0: kiss, kiss, hug, hug, shake, shake.
2: Let's please, I traveled all the way to Wisconsin.
1: I've sat
2: I traveled
1: in the rain
2: all
1: with you.
2: I know. I traveled
1: the rain
2: all the way
1: you.
2: To
0: But I flew on a private jet.
1: An hour.
2: Wisconsin.
1: On and off in the rain. And I've given you enough time.
0: Actually, it was only first class.
1: You ought to straighten out your press, because you know what?
2: Mr. President,
1: a country can never be great with a dishonest
2: press. Listen, we traveled all the way to Wisconsin for this interview.
0: Wow. It sounded just like he stepped on a Cheeto. I mean, like we've all done that, huh? Now, I would never cry voter fraud without evidence, but here's an interesting story, an interesting note, actually, from the attorney for the Southern District of New York, Jay Clayton.
3: There are a lot of people who look at this and say there is no fraud.
0: Like Kristen Welker.
3: I don't think that they're right either when you have a situation where you don't have voter ID, where there's no voter ID in New York. One of the most ironic things in the last 6 months of my life is I go in to vote.
0: Yeah, what happened?
3: Last November, I go into my local school.
0: Yeah, and what happened?
3: And you know what it says above the door in the local school? Must have ID to enter. Must have ID to enter the school. But the person in front of me pulled out their ID, and the poll worker said, I don't need that.
0: Former Democrat operative and now podcaster, which is pretty much about the same as being unemployed, Chuck Todd says, you know what we need to make the vote counting faster? Thank you, Captain Obvious.
4: Put the resources in place to count these ballots faster.
0: You would think. Did you know that despite taking a month after the election, they flew in votes via helicopter after the L.A. mayoral race? Why were

0: they in such a hurry?
1: Process these ballots faster. The integrity of the democracy is on the line, guys.
0: No, everything's perfectly fine. Everybody's perfectly fine.
1: Do I trust this process? I do.
0: Yeah, because you're a Democrat.
1: All right. I've toured a voting center. I understand your signature match. But a lot of Americans don't.
0: And it's because we're all ignorant. We have questions about it. Okay.
1: Ability to fill a vacuum here with conspiracy theories. Nobody has enough credibility to convince people that they don't get to see it with their own eyes.
0: Okay, Chuck. Now, I'm willing to give the bureaucrats in California the benefit of the doubt. Certainly, surely in a state as well run as California, the election system couldn't be the only thing that's corrupt.
2: Struggling to see how in a state that has, $20 billion in unemployment fraud.
0: Okay, well, that's just like one instance, Carl.
2: $167 million in Medi-Cal hospice fraud.
0: Okay, so that's like two things. So what else you got?
2: $270 million in Medi-Cal prescription fraud. Just had 12 people sentenced in a $15 million identity theft scam. But 72 sentenced in postal fraud. LA City Council members have recently been charged with convicted of bribery, racketeering, and
0: schlibbity.
2: Involving contracts. Newsom's ex-chief of staff. Half indicted on bank wire fraud. Over the last 10 years, 576 public officials in California
0: out of thousands
2: have been convicted on federal corruption charges, and this is all according to the Department of Justice.
0: Just because there's so much graft and corruption in California, governance would not extend to the election system. After all, it appears to be so very secure. Just ask Republican gubernatorial candidate Steve Hilton.
3: Here are the actual rules, okay? This is from the actual election law, and it's got a list of the things that are what makes a ballot valid.
0: And they should absolutely allay any fear that somebody who isn't supposed to vote is voting.
3: A voter's ballot shall be considered a valid ballot if this is Section 8,
0: okay,
3: vote by mail ballot identification envelope has no dated postmark. The postmark is illegible and there's no date stamp.
0: Well, that proves nothing.
3: For receipt from a bona fide private mail delivery service, but the voter has dated the vote.
0: Are you watching the look on Rob Finnerty's face right now?
3: By mail ballot.
2: What could go wrong?
0: Coming up, Scott Pelley lights fire to every single bridge with CBS and then blows it up.
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0: stick around.

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2: In the industrial heart of South Bend, Indiana, sits a museum dedicated to one of America's great innovation stories. In 1912, Studebaker built the first automobile with a gasoline engine, and it became one of the early standards for cars for the next five decades. Today, the Studebaker National Museum preserves the legacy of a company that began with wagons and helped drive a nation into the modern age. The Studebaker story began in 1852, when the five Studebaker brothers built wagons durable enough to cross the frontier and reliable enough to supply the Union Army during the Civil War. By the turn of the century, Studebaker made the leap from wagons to automobiles, producing some of the earliest electric cars in America. While other companies faltered, Studebaker embraced.
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4: Operation Neptune Spear, and set into motion a mission to bring one of the world's most notorious terrorists to justice. All indications were that Osama bin Laden was asleep as the U.S. Naval Special Warfare Development Group, known as SEAL Team 6, approached his highly secured three-story Pakistani-based compound. When located in his living quarters on the third floor of his compound, the head of the Islamist group Al-Qaeda was found using his young wife as a shield. The Obama administration reported the 54-year-old terrorist was given a traditional Islamic burial at sea. 9 years, 7 months, and 21 days following his infamous attack on New York's Twin Towers, killing thousands of innocent civilians, its mastermind Osama bin Laden was dead.
6: The 47th President of the United States of America.
7: And, you know, I wouldn't say Fox has been exactly perfect. Fox has been a big difference of Fox between now and what it was 4 years ago, as you know. But we have others that come along and they're doing well. And
6: Americans are tuning into Newsmax for the real news they can trust.
8: Welcome back to Rob Carson's What in the World segment, deux, which means number two in French, and that's what, of course, many Democrats consider this show to be. This has not been a good year for the leftist media, with more journos being added to the unemployment line, including storied 60 Minutes veteran Scott Pelley, who dressed down his new editorial director at a staff meeting and was summarily fired. Apparently, Scott isn't in a hurry to find new, or for that matter, any employment, because he ran to the New York Times' Lulu Navarro and burned every bridge that remained between him, the network, and his former boss, Barry Weiss.
9: Do you think Barry Weiss needs to be removed?
10: Oh, gosh, yes. Look, she's a lovely person.
8: Nothing sexist about that at all.
10: And her free press organization that she founded has,
8: you know, that little free press thing that she did there before her 60 Minutes.
10: Been very successful. She's proven that.
8: But
10: great for her. but television's not her thing?
8: Well, clearly it's not yours either. Have you seen the ratings for 60 Minutes lately?
10: She brings an ideology into CBS News where that is just anathema. And so it's a terrible fit. It's probably not her fault.
8: You need some more gas for that bridge you're burning there, buddy?
10: But it's just a terrible fit. She doesn't know television. She doesn't understand how it works. She doesn't have management experience for a large...
8: Maybe a little bit of dynamite. Let's throw some dynamite on there, too.
10: George organization like CBS News. So, yes, I do think that we would be far better off without her. Maybe she goes back to the free press and has a sterling career.
8: Wow. He is truly insufferable. In a scene that couldn't make Scott Pelley more insufferable, Pelley became emotional, saying his coverage of war stories essentially makes him a veteran.
10: Don't care about the country?
8: Did somebody cut an onion in here?
10: I've never worn the uniform.
8: Is he going to cry?
10: But I've been in combat for this country.
8: Yeah, but which side are you fighting for?
10: In Afghanistan and Iraq, Kuwait, been shot at.
8: Made millions and millions of dollars every single year, fly private jet everywhere.
10: Spent nights in foxholes, filling up with water in the desert.
8: Filling up with water in the desert. That's kind of a stretch.
10: I'm not aware that the President of the United States has ever done any of those things for his country?
8: Well, this certainly makes you a whole lot better than him.
10: Please correct me if I'm wrong.
8: Oh, you are wicked wrong!
10: You become a journalist because you love the First Amendment.
8: Wow, did you just throw up in your mouth a little bit like me? I should have never had that open-faced PBJ bagel with jalapeno slices on it this morning. It's real. Yeah, that's what I had. The Democrat Party has sold its soul for Graham Platner's candidacy for Senate in Maine, looking past some of the most glaring examples of disqualification in modern political history, including a Nazi tattoo, a profile on Kick, a history of abusive behavior of women, and a penchant for self-pleasuring in porta-potties. I know. That said, Democrat Ro Khanna is willing to cast aside Believe All Women and hashtag Me Too and say, despite many women coming forward, there is no evidence he's a monster.
11: There's nothing credible at this point.
12: My view is that even according to the New York Times piece, they said there was no...
8: You mean with all the women who witnessed it and stuff?
12: Harm, no injury. There was toxicity.
8: Just a little toxicity. Just a little putting a woman in a closet to getting her to shut up. It's in the article.
12: And there was a verbal intimidation, which I condemn. Mm-hmm. But
8: not enough to make me want to not vote for him.
12: Graham has made it clear that there was no evidence of violence. That, to me, is a red line.
8: Man, you got some nasty red lines. Senator Mark Warner avoided answering questions about Platner like a vampire ignoring being splashed with holy water, going from concern about the allegations to his campaign in Virginia to, hey, who cares about character? This is breathtaking.
13: What do you think? Do you have concerns about the potential for Platner to be your Senate colleague?
14: If these allegations are true, obviously they're disturbing. As father of three daughters.
8: But not enough to make me not support him.
14: But... end of the day, the folks...
8: Oh, I hate that cliche, at the end of the day. When I hear at the end of the day, the conversation is over.
14: Maine are going to decide that. I've got my own campaign. I'm trying to get rehired this year.
8: Yeah, I don't care what they're doing out there in Maine, electing a guy with a Nazi tattoo.
14: And that's what I'm focused on. I wish we lived in a world where everybody's behavior was maybe what we had in the earlier times.
8: Yeah, but aren't there some behaviors that are unacceptable? No, with Democrats, not.
14: Elected officials... But folks in Maine are going to make that decision.
8: Oh, sure, you got a few minor examples of women speaking out and a Nazi tattoo. He clearly knew nothing about for 20 years. But that's it, right?
15: You know, he obviously has presented himself as an oyster farmer. But then the financial disclosures come out, and it shows that, you know, his...
8: I tried that once. I put oysters in the ground, and I covered them up with dirt, and I watered them, and I didn't get any more oysters.
15: Income comes from disability, and that... the oyster farm that he works on doesn't really make much money and often is supplying his mom's restaurant. You also have that, you know, he introduced himself as a working class Mainer. He, you know, at one point went to Hotchkiss prep school.
8: Oh, yeah, he was a spoiled, entitled prep school brat.
15: You know, he said that he got a $200,000 loan from the VA for his first house. Then it comes out that actually, you know, his dad...
8: Danny, can I have $200,000 to buy a house so I can have an oyster farm and only sell oysters to mom? Woo! What a loser. Meanwhile, Scott Jennings pointed out what could be the most perfect example of Democrat hypocrisy in recent memory. If Donald Trump is such a Nazi, how come they're supporting a guy who sported the worst Nazi symbol on his chest for 20 years?
16: Sat here for 10 years and listened to virtually every Democratic pundit call Donald Trump and Republicans Nazis for 10
8: years. No. They also called them fascists and white supremacists.
16: Straight years. They're now lining up behind a guy with a literal Nazi tattoo who literally lied about
8: it. It's a Totenkopf tattoo, which is actually from the SS, and they guarded the Jewish death camps. So, ooh.
16: About it. And who, oh, by the way, has apparently got credible abuse allegations from a number of women who have no reason to lie about this and every reason to warn the American people about it.
8: The narrative supporting Graham Plattner has absurdly become Donald Trump is super corrupt, so we have to be the same. Makes zero sense. Generally, you bring someone in who's morally virtuous to counter, so the point is utterly ridiculous. Here's Democrat talking head Ashley Allison saying Trump lowered the bar, so what do we have to do? Lower? Sure, makes sense.
17: If you feel like you have a blue or a red jersey on, I think we are living in a hypocritical political environment.
8: No, really? You kidding me?
17: Environment right now, and it is hard to take any accusation and any stance of moral clarity with any.
8: See, this is moral relativity, and it's a sign of no argument and a weak intellect.
17: Real validity because of who is our current president, quite honestly.
8: Democrat Veronica Escobar says, sure, he could be a Nazi misogynist, but that pales by comparison to the evil, moderate, mild-mannered, frequently anti-Trump Republican Susan Collins.
13: Escobar, I'll start with you because he's a member of your party. Does that concern you?
18: Of course it concerns me, but...
8: Ah, the big but!
18: I will also say what concerns me even at an even greater level is Susan Collins getting...
8: Yeah, she's pure evil.
18: ...being reelected. She has given cover and comfort to the most corrupt, incompetent...
8: Oh, wait, we're talking about Joe Biden here or what?
18: ...president we've ever had. And hopefully the people of Maine will take away the seat from her.
8: Wow, Democrat Party, how much did you sell your soul for? Coming up...
19: How great is it to have...
8: Donald Trump is making D.C. great again, and Democrats hate it. Stick around.

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1: Living rooms across the country. But Dolly wanted more. In 1974, she left Wagoner's show and wrote a farewell song. It became one of the most enduring ballads in music history. From Jolene, she crossed over from country to pop and then to Hollywood. In 1980, she made her film debut in 9 to 5, playing a feisty secretary who fought back against her boss.
4: I'm going to get that gun of mine, and I'm going to change you from a rooster to a hen with one shot.
1: And she wrote the title song, using her acrylic nails as a rhythmic tool while shaping that song. The film became a box office smash. The song shot to number 2, won 2 Grammys, and became an anthem for working women everywhere. She built Dollywood, a theme park in her home state.
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7: Terrorists to justice. All indications were that Osama bin Laden was asleep as the U.S. Naval Special Warfare Development Group, known as SEAL Team 6, approached his highly secured three-story Pakistani-based compound. When located in his living quarters on the third floor of his compound, the head of the Islamist group Al-Qaeda was found using his young wife as a shield. The Obama administration reported the 54-year-old terrorist was given a traditional Islamic burial at sea. 9 years, 7 months, and 21 days following his infamous attack on New York's Twin Towers, killing thousands of innocent civilians, its mastermind, Osama bin Laden, was dead.
9: Greg Kelly over at Newsmax. The Newsmax people have been really, really terrific. Newsmax has been terrific.
10: President Trump is right. Millions are watching Newsmax and Greg Kelly. Tune in tonight.
11: No blind rhetoric.
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13: Don't tell me how to think.
14: Newsmax is real news for real people.
15: Hello and welcome back to the third and final segment of Rob Carson's What in the World? Washington, D.C. is becoming stunningly beautiful for America's 250th birthday. I know, I live here. You should come visit. Democrats and the liberal media are caterwauling like dying movie vampires watching the nation's capital recover from 4 years of Biden neglect, homeless encampments, and graffiti. It's a perfect metaphor for Democrat versus Trump leadership, and people are beginning to notice it big time.
3: How great is it to have a president who is giving our nation's capital the attention to...
15: Yeah, I think it's kind of awesome, actually.
3: Bring it back to the grandeur that it deserves.
15: It doesn't smell like pee anymore.
3: Especially ahead of America's 250th birthday. You know, this is a project that even the most liberal D.C. residents have said, hey, it's pretty nice that the fountains are turned back on
15: again. I know, isn't that amazing? They're not being used as urinals anymore.
3: It's pretty nice that crime has gone down in the city.
15: Oh, yeah, that crime thing. Crime's bad, right? Yeah, it's bad.
3: And President Trump wants our nation's capital to be a haven for residents.
15: Not just a crap hole.
3: And visitors alike. We are the greatest country in the world, and our capital should reflect that.
15: Minnesota Governor Tim Walz and his Attorney General Keith Ellison appear to be in some hot agua, as the House Oversight Committee says in a 200-page report. They both knew about the massive rampant fraud in the state entitlement programs. I hope Timmy looks good in orange.
13: Minnesota, the land of make-believe, according to its governor, Tim Walz. But new disclosed information may have dropped Walz and his buddy A.G. Ellison down from cloud nine. New 200-page bombshell reporting from the House Oversight Committee reveals that Walz and Ellison knew about the billions of dollars in rampant fraud.
15: If they didn't know about it, it makes them the most incompetent leaders in world history.
13: Minnesota, much earlier than they led the public to believe. They ignored warning signs and even tried to cover it up.
15: And they actually went after whistleblowers, allegedly.
13: The report revealing that the governor and the attorney general knew about fraud in the child and adult care food program and the summer food service program as early as April 2020.
15: The View's Sonny Hostin clearly wasn't invited to America's 250th birthday, and who would want someone who hates America so much to be there in the first place?
16: And so I think we have a very complicated history here.
15: Yeah, the whole world does.
16: I think it's a very complicated country.
15: Wow, that clears things up.
16: And at this point, I am embarrassed at our government. I'm embarrassed
15: You mean because of all the fraud and everything?
16: At our lack of health care.
15: Yeah, I thought Obamacare was going to take care of that.
16: I'm embarrassed on the assault on the press. I'm embarrassed of our Congress. I'm embarrassed by... the criminal felon president that is in...
15: Yeah, there were five political indictments there, son.
16: The Oval Office that has a UFC cage.
15: Yeah, I know. It's pretty cool. I just drove by there.
16: On the White House lawn.
17: It's really American, Sonny.
16: I'm embarrassed about all those things. And I'm also embarrassed at how America is now seen across the globe. I don't think that many Americans understand that we are part...
15: Yeah, I know. We're looking kind of kick-butt. Our economy's rocking the world.
16: Part of a wonderful global community.
15: Finally, this week in fear porn, the mainstream media has decided to make Ebola into COVID 2.0. Awesome.
18: Health officials are warning that outbreak is spreading more quickly than any other Ebola outbreak in history.
15: Close down all the schools. Close down all the churches. Make everybody wear a mask.
19: When it comes to those models, you have to think of them as sort of thought experiments. They're basically trying different scenarios out to see what interventions are most impactful.
15: In other words, chill the heck out. That's going to do it for the show this week, guys. 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God bless our police, our first responders, our military, living, deceased, retired, and still active, the unborn, and of course, you crazy, awesome people. 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

0: Hi, everybody, and welcome to Newsmax In Depth. I'm Bianca De La Garza. Great to have you with us. DEI and racial discrimination continuing to be a major topic of discussion across America. The Department of Justice is now launching investigations into several schools, including the City University of New York. The DOJ Civil Rights Division looking into CUNY's Blackmail Initiative, which is designed to increase the enrollment, retention, and graduation rates of men of color. But that's not all. UCLA and Yale University are also under fire, the DOJ claiming the schools are using race in medical school admissions. I spoke to Harmeet Dhillon, Assistant Attorney General for Civil Rights at the U.S. Department of Justice, earlier about this. All right, so let's boil it down here. So CUNY is using race to distribute educational resources for select non-white minorities. And there's this chancellor who says grants are canceled, but they got millions of dollars. Talk to us about what CUNY could lose because of this blackmail initiative.
1: Well, so what CUNY is doing is it is directing funds and resources towards recruitment in admissions, and then also financial resources and financial aid disproportionately favoring African-American men and students in general. And this is illegal under Students for Fair Admissions. Our universities are not allowed to do this. They're not allowed to favor people on the basis of race. It's pretty simple. And every time a university, and there are over 6,000 of them that get federal funding, gets money from the federal government, they're certifying that they're in compliance with our federal laws. And this is called Title VI. And so under Title VI, they could lose funds that they have obtained under false pretenses. And so this is what's at risk for CUNY and other schools that are doing this type of a program.
0: Right. Let's talk about UCLA and Yale, as we mentioned in the setup here. So they're looking at their medical programs, and it seems like they are also not in compliance. What's happening?
1: Well, we are now investigating 30 different medical schools. We expanded from 15 to 30 just this last week. We've reached conclusions in some of that first wave, and I'm announcing another one later today. Basically, they're ignoring Students for Fair Admissions, and they are disproportionately admitting certain minorities at the expense of students who are white or Asian who have higher scores. And this is illegal, and it also, I think, puts the public at risk in a way when we're not training the best and brightest in the limited quota of medical school seats there are in the United States, thanks to the American Medical Association effectively operating, I think, a cartel there. But while we have that problem, we really need to be having the best and brightest in our medical schools, and it's not fair to put their finger on the scale on the basis of race as they're doing.
0: No. And your analogy to a cartel, that's pretty damning there. So we're going to wait for news to develop on those fronts. But also when it comes to rights of gun owners, your office has been pretty concerned with Philadelphia's police department. There's an investigation, Harmeet, because they are using what's called, they say, a good cause standard to cancel or revoke firearm permits. I mean, it doesn't seem like this under, you know, the Second Amendment is legal. So why are they doing it?
1: It's not legal. No, it's not legal. And the United States Supreme Court really settled this 3 years ago in the case called Bruin. And so all over the country, police departments were doing this, and they were sort of requiring you to show a good reason to be able to have concealed carry. What Philadelphia is doing is actually something that the ACLU is even sued over. They discriminate against people and don't even allow open carry in the city, and so they've been told by a higher court that they have to stop that discrimination against people. But the police department has been using the fact that some people open carry and are engaged in other lawful behavior to revoke the existing CCW permits of individuals, law-abiding citizens. And so, you know, this is discriminatory and it's illegal, and so we don't want to see that. Now, obviously, people do have to be law-abiding, and people have to use their firearms responsibly. But what we're concerned about is the revocation or refusal to grant rights to law-abiding gun owners. And this is something we're challenging in many jurisdictions all over the country.
0: It's amazing. Every topic we just ticked through, you're saying it's illegal, but they're doing it. So at least you have the watchdog here and you're looking and people are on notice that your office means business when it comes to protecting the civil rights and the rights of Americans. Real quick, because I want to get to another fun one because there's so much heavy stuff. But what's going on in Washington? They're putting men in women's prisons. That also, again, under the category doesn't seem legal, Harmeet.
1: It's very wrong. And listen, people who are incarcerated for a crime, they don't lose their civil rights by doing that. We are seeing women getting raped and sexually assaulted and certainly having their privacy rights violated when men pretending to be women are put in the same cells with them and put in close quarters with them. This is outrageous. It's allegedly happening in Gig Harbor prison in Washington. We're also investigating Maine and California for the same issue. And we're asking people to come forward. It's sometimes hard to get information of what's happening in the prison. So if this is happening in any other prisons in America, we want to know about it and investigate it.
0: All right. I've known you for a while. I remember your work in Maricopa County, Arizona, before you went to the DOJ. Obviously, you have a very high-stress job. We just want to share a little bit of your other side here because you love to garden, and that obviously is one of your outlets here. And I also know you're a fashionista, and you have fantastic ability to knit, Harmeet. So talk to us about, you know, as a woman, as a high-powered woman who's, you know, working to, you know, combat all of these injustices, what this gives you and what your message is to other women out there who maybe need a passion or need to find something when you need to step away from all the heavy news.
1: Well, thank you so much for your kind words. You're absolutely right. I do have a heavy job, and sometimes we face some terrible situations at work, and it weighs on you. And so to keep my mental health as sane as possible, the gardening helps me. It helps me see beauty in my life, and I create it. And just this morning before I came to work, I stripped off the bottom leaves of new dahlia plants, and I cut a couple of anemones and put them in my house. And the knitting, too, instead of scrolling, doom scrolling at night, I knit to wind down. And then at the end of the day, I have something beautiful to wear or a gift for my friends. And so between that and working out, that's how I stay sane in the swamp.
0: Yeah, well, you are sane, logical. We love it. We need more of it. Two great ideas for women who are working and need a little outlet. Harmeet Dhillon, always good to have you, and we'll continue to follow these cases as they move through. Please come back.
1: Thanks for having me.
0: And still ahead, the downside of working from home, a new study revealing health risks that you need to be aware of.
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0: In 1765, the British imposed the Stamp Act on the American colonies, a tax on printed materials to help pay for British troops stationed in North America. The Stamp Act was extremely unpopular with the American colonists. They considered it taxation without representation and protested Parliament and the King. Patrick Henry, a young legislator from Virginia, quickly introduced the Virginia Stamp Act resolutions, possibly the most anti-British political statement ever written. Many felt it bordered on treason. Virginia had not yet decided to mobilize its militia. On March 23, 1775, before the House of Burgesses at St. John's Church in Richmond, Virginia, Patrick Henry urged military action against the advancing British forces. Patrick Henry pressed his case.
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0: Adding, is life so dear or peace so sweet as to be purchased at the price of chains and slavery? Forbid it, Almighty God. Patrick Henry's plea became immortal. I know not what course others may take, but as for me, give me liberty or give me death. The convention sat in silence, in awe of Patrick Henry's words. Later, his speech was credited with persuading the delegates, George Washington and Thomas Jefferson among them, to send troops from Virginia to the Revolutionary War. After the war, Patrick Henry emerged as a leader of the Anti-Federalists, warning against a strong federal government that would crush the rights of states and individuals. I'm Calista Gingrich, and this is Let Freedom Ring on Newsmax TV.
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7: There, I can just tell you, there is nothing out there that is going to be, will run counter to any of the stories that I've talked about openly this entire campaign. And I know everyone continues to be like, oh, what else is coming? Every now and again, we will have a media outlet or a politically motivated attack come up and try to drag it all up. But it's all very much within the exact same story that I've told this entire time.
8: Even Mika Brzezinski looks a little skeptical of that line. Maine Democrat Senate nominee, he won. Graham Plattner says there's no more skeletons. You know about the Nazi tattoo and about the accusations of violence against women, the sexting, all that. Now, Plattner will face Republican Susan Collins in the general election in November, the incumbent Maine senator. So why do so many people on the left continue to support him, and will they continue to? Let's bring in our panel now. Pleased to have the editor-in-chief of the Illinois Review, Mark Vargas. He's a Newsmax columnist. You can read his latest piece, Trump Reshapes Politics as Democrats Go Bankrupt. It's up right now. You see it there on Newsmax.com. And also great to have Democratic strategist and attorney Bill Caruso. Before we get into it, I just want to make sure people understand that there was this really fascinating interview that talks about how he was actually recruited. You have a pair of Democratic Socialists of America and operatives who used to work for Sanders, Daniel Maraff and Leanne Fan. And here's how they talk about finding Graham Plattner.
9: How did you go about vetting him? And why did you?
10: We paid a nice firm a whole chunk of money and got some stuff back. Some of what you've seen on the news we got back. Other stuff we didn't.
9: Did the vetting process turn up the tattoo that became so controversial?
10: No.
9: The Reddit posts, did that turn up in the vetting process?
10: The firm sent us a thing, and it had some of the posts,
11: yeah.
10: but it didn't have all of them.
8: That oyster farmer got his backing. Mark, I'm going to start with you. So he was recruited. It's like a movie, right? He's like a character. Now he's still playing a character and conning the people of Maine.
12: Well, if I were them, I'd ask for a refund. But this guy is, there's more red flags than in a Soviet parade. Let's think about this. This was not the Democrats' choice, Chuck Schumer's choice, Janet Mills, who was the governor. That was their choice. And this candidate, Blattner, he hijacked the Democrat primary. Mills dropped out in April, and now they're left with this guy who's derogatory comments. But the interesting point to this is 30% of Democrats there did not vote for him. So this was not a mandate. He had no competition in the primary. So this is going to be a rude awakening for him in the general.
8: What do you think, Bill, the fact that he was sort of found as if it was a open casting, and then even Mika Brzezinski looking a little skeptical about his latest line, that nothing else is going to come out. Can we be sure about that?
13: We can't, and he's got to run a race. And listen, I'll say this to you. It's not my cup of tea, but I give grace to those that put the uniform on, served our country, defended freedom, and came back a little broken. And it's his job now to convince the electorate, not us here, the people that, you know, he's going to ultimately work for, that he's up to the job, and he's got, you know, several months to go out and do that. I don't think we put our best candidate on the field, though, in Maine. And, you know, watching that last segment, I'm laughing a little bit, but I'm angry, too. You know, there's been this attack on parties, the idea that political parties, Republicans and Democrats, should be allowed to select candidates. We should be, you know, having open primaries where outsiders come in and pull this. We don't need campaign finance reform because who cares where the money comes from? We don't really care, right? These are problems. These are core problems. And you end up with flawed candidates in general elections because those two goofballs, whoever they were, are amateurs, right? They recruited this guy. It makes no sense at all. We don't take the county committee person that's been working
8: you
13: for
8: know,
13: years.
8: Or it
13: the
8: doesn't
13: mayor
8: make
13: or
8: sense.
13: To promote them up.
8: It doesn't make sense. And Americans, at least the ones I know watching Newsmax, are aware of exactly what's going on, the political machine, especially the one that's on the left, Bill, the Democrat machine. They're staying by these failed candidates, as you said. I'm glad he's not your cup of tea. I would be a little concerned if he was, but that's why we love having you on to speak about this. Mark Vargas, I'll make sure people check out your piece. Come back real soon, guys. Good to have you both with us.
12: Thank you.
13: Have a great day.
8: Working remote has some perks, right? Flexible schedules, eliminating long commutes, trading suits for sweatpants. You know who you are. But new research also shows it may come at a major cost for your mental health, loneliness. Let's get out to correspondent Carolyn Ryan with more on this new study's findings. Carolyn.
14: Hi, Bianca. Yeah, working remote has quadrupled in America since COVID. We went from 7% of American workers working remote in 2019 to 28% in 2023. So researchers wanted to take a closer look at not only how working from home was impacting people's work, but how it was impacting their overall well-being. And what they found was that working from home often means working alone. And all that alone time is taking a toll on people's mental health. The study was published in Science magazine. It was based on an analysis of 5 nationally representative surveys conducted between 2011 and 2024. It included nearly 600,000 American workers that were interviewed. Now, researchers did omit the peak pandemic years of 2020 and 2021, and then they compared the changes in mental health among people in remote jobs versus non-remote jobs. The researchers writing, quote, "We found that remote work increases time spent alone, worsens mental well-being across multiple measures, and increases the use of mental health services and prescriptions. What's more, when work became more isolated, people generally did not compensate by socializing more outside work hours. So they weren't going to those happy hours or going out to lunch with coworkers. And that lack of social interaction appeared to weigh more heavily on people who live alone on top of it. According to the study, the increase in mental distress was roughly twice as large among workers living alone versus those who had a family. But of course, this study does have its share of skeptics, people chiming in on social media, one ex-user writing, "I've never met anyone who thought a long commute, high transportation costs, pumping even more CO2 into the air, and the utter exhaustion from it all was worth it to small talk with Alice and Bob at the office. Another person writing simply, quote, speak for yourself, along with a photo of himself working remotely at the beach. And Bianca, as for how the researchers measured mental health in this study, well, they looked at things like how often respondents felt depressed within the last 30 days, whether or not they saw a mental health care professional, and prescription drug use. Reporting live in Atlanta, Carolyn Ryan, Newsmax.
11: Coming up next right here on In Depth, a man shot 8 times at close range by this illegal immigrant. The victim's family demanding justice and a change to the law that kept this killer in our country. Stay with us.
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16: Remember Joe Biden? He was totally lost, had no idea where he was. And the big media, they knew it, but they covered for him. 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
23: 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On July 16th, 1969, they lifted off on their historic journey. 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
4: I pray that no other family has to go through that, and fortunately, they will. And just know, President Trump, I want you to know, no matter what the fake media says about you, the American people love you, and we will support you all the time.
11: There you go. Angel brother Jody Jones with President Trump. That was the remembrance ceremony for Angel families a bit earlier this year. He is still fighting for his brother, his beloved brother, Rocky Paul Jones, and other Americans whose lives were cut short by criminal illegal aliens. 2018, his brother was fatally shot in Visalia, California by Gustavo Garcia, a previously deported illegal alien. Police say he went on a crime spree just 24 hours after being released. Garcia shot Rocky Paul Jones 8 times at point blank range. Before then, he was killed trying to evade police. We're honored to bring in now the brother of Rocky Paul Jones, Jody Jones, here with his story, and also someone who is making sure these stories are told. Executive director of the American Border Story Action, Nicole Kiprilov. She's also a Republican strategist. Welcome in to the program. It's great to see you both. Jody, you know, one thing that just struck me as you were there with the president, it's so powerful. You said, I hope no one has to endure this, but they will. And you live it every day, and sadly, you know others will feel the pain that you feel.
24: That's 100% correct. This is why I do this. I don't just do it for me. I don't just do it for my family. I do it for every American family because I know it's going to happen again. That's why we have to. You have to ask yourself this. I want you guys to ask yourself one question. What if it's your family? What if it's your loved one that's murdered? Because our government, the very first duty of a government is to protect their citizens, not somebody else's citizens. And in California, SB 54, it's Senate Bill 54 passed in 2017. That made the sanctuary city law statewide, and that severed law enforcement officers, local law enforcement, to have any kind of cooperation with federal officers. I'm a retired law enforcement officer. I spent 25 years serving. And I've seen firsthand, not only with the department, but in my personal life, what this does. And this is why I'm fighting. This person that murdered my brother, he was arrested, released within 24 hours. He murdered my brother. He shot him 8 times at point blank range. ICE sent our Tulare County Sheriff's Office a detainer. However, because of SB 54, they needed a warrant, a federal warrant, to hold him. The detainer was null and void because of SB 54. If he would have, if they would have held him, my brother would still be alive. And it's what really gets me. I could go on and on, really, because you hear these socialists.
11: That's why these stories are so powerful. We need people to understand that these laws that people like Kathy Hochul are putting in place, they have consequences. Nicole, you're fighting to let people have awareness. Jody's story is heartbreaking for his brother, Rocky, but he's not alone. I mean, you have countless stories of angel families. And Borders Our Tom Homan says, we're going to surge in New York City ahead of all of this. What is your message as you work with families like this, families that have lost loved ones, and people are looking at this saying, no more,
8: This is protecting Americans, and these elected officials seem to be playing fast and loose.
0: Right, exactly, Bianca. I wish it weren't true, but we have hundreds of families. There are thousands out there, many who we haven't been acquainted with yet. And look, these families, I mean, Jody Jones, this is a family who is real life evidence of the deadly consequences of California's sanctuary policies. I think that's the message that I want to echo that Jody already said, which is that this can happen to anyone. And think about, again, just how preventable this was. The illegal alien who murdered Rocky had been deported twice. He was already in the system. They knew who he was, and they let him go, and then he murdered Rocky because of California's sanctuary policies. Rocky was shot 8 times at point blank range. That should never, ever happen to anyone. And that's why we exist, our organization, the American Border Story, to make sure that these families are given a
8: platform. I'm grateful for the work you do, and I know it's hitting home. I'm very tight on time, but I thank you for sharing your brother's story and the pain that we hope no other family has to go through, and incredible work you're doing. It is powerful, and we hope to continue this conversation. Thank you both. All right, that does it for this edition of Newsmax In Depth. Coming up this week, President Trump is set to attend the G7 summit. It is in France, and of course, Newsmax will have live, complete coverage for you. And I hope to see you every weekday, starting at noon Eastern, for my show, Bianca Across the Nation. Have a great day.

0: what's going on back there with the rays of light shooting out. That is the setup for the Octagon, the Ultimate Fight Championship, right? That is happening at the White House on Sunday night. The fights at the White House on Sunday night. Fight night. I'm actually personally looking forward to it very, very much. I have a ticket, plus one, my brother. I'm honored, actually, and really kind of curious. I am not the biggest UFC person, and I know there are probably more diehard fans out there who probably should be in my seat, but cut me some slack on this one. You know, what is it? Ultimate Fighting Championship. You see, I barely know what it stands for, but I'm prepared to get into it, all right? I want to get into it. This is a big, big sport. How many people like this stuff? Take a look. The number is 100 million fans in America and something like a half billion worldwide or so, I guess. Now, what is this, though? I mean, not everybody knows, okay? It's not like boxing that's been around forever. It's relatively new. And, well, here's a little mini explainer on what the Ultimate Fight Championship is all about.
1: What looks like a collision of brute force is actually a display of strategy. Anatomy and conditioning. Fighters compete in weight classes with 5-minute rounds and strict safety rules. Each wears gloves specially designed for increased protection. Each athlete trains to withstand severe impacts. Inside this octagonal cage, fights normally end in one of three ways: referee stoppage, submission, or knockout.
0: Damn! Why have I not been told about this? I should have been more aware, more... Looks pretty cool, actually. Now, the White House has set up this special location. It's interesting. It's unique. Not too unique. Remember, Teddy Roosevelt had elephants fighting camels on the White House lawn, and he got in there and mixed it up with them. The White House put this out this afternoon, and it's pretty awesome.
2: We all know President Trump loves UFC crowds, and they love him.
3: New construction is underway for an unprecedented spectacle.
2: Yeah, the Octagon is coming to 1600 Pennsylvania Avenue.
4: I think it's going to be the biggest event we've ever had.
5: There's going to be 4,300 people there, and most of them will be military.
6: It's going to be a one-of-one type of show.
7: This is the hottest ticket in town.
6: This has all of the ingredients needed for the biggest fight in UFC history.
0: Sweet! And I'm going to be there. One of the 4,300 people. And look at this. They put out more video today. The finishing touches being put on the situation there. How interesting, right? And I see it's like a little bit of a stadium they got going back there. I didn't know what it was going to look like on the inside. So there's the Octagon. Hey, is that the fence doesn't look that high? Right? Usually it's higher. I can't tell from this perspective. I know they got it all worked out. Of course, there are all kinds of opponents, right? People who don't want this to happen. People who want to rain on our parade. Not MAGA people, but a couple of liberals from Virginia filed a lawsuit, and it was totally without merit. Let's go ahead and put up what they claim, that this is this, that, and the other thing. The plan is deeply corrupt. I think that they're just bitter and maybe even a little bit jealous. And who'd have thunk it? A federal judge said, get out of my courtroom. You have no standing. Amit Mehta said, no, you could have thought about this a long time ago, but you didn't. And this has been on the schedule for a long time. So therefore, you're silly. Therefore, you can get the hell out of my courtroom. So people are psyched, and me especially. And who is the crowd there, right? How do you characterize the UFC crowd? Let's take another look at them. Who are these folks? Where do they come from? If you don't, yeah, they're from basically all walks of life. You know, you got rich, poor, you got middle class, you got just people who enjoy athletic competition and good stuff. Take a look at this.
8: These people built the country. Not the complainers. The complainers didn't build the country. These people built the country. Whether it's fishermen or farmers or anything else. Me, guys like me, they built the country. You know, I watch all these ingrates. They're always complaining.

0: complaining. They didn't build anything. They couldn't build anything.
1: Wow. That's the kind of people who I think like UFC. So what's happening? Sunday night at 8 o'clock. All right, Sunday, 8 p.m. You see that? June 14th. Happens to be President Trump's birthday. How do you watch this thing if you're not lucky enough to get a ticket? Well, it looks to me like you got to get Paramount Plus. You know about this Paramount Plus? Yeah, Paramount Plus. More on that in a moment. But here are the fighters. Pretty awesome, right? Do you know these guys? Some of them are household name famous. If you live in a certain household, again, I'm new to the world of this stuff, but I'm very excited. And I'll let you know all about it on Monday. And you can watch it if you get that Paramount Plus. I don't exactly know how to work that thing. I think it's one of those subscription deals, right? You know, you sign on with your email, and then 2 months, 3 months from now, 2 years from now, you forgot that you ever got it. Has that ever happened to you? But I hear they got some good programming this other than the UFC. So, all right, moving on. We have a trillionaire, Elon, the trillionaire. Elon Musk is now a trillionaire. Good for him. Wow. You heard about the stock, right? It debuted at something and it went up like 20% or so. Listen to this.
2: SpaceX went public today and anyone can invest in the company. Trading opened at $150 a share, valuing the company at more than $2 trillion. It's the largest initial public offering or IPO of all time.
1: Wow. And apparently, according to Elon Musk's holdings, he now rates as a trillionaire, the first in history. You know, it's interesting about a trillion. It's a number that I've heard bandied about, right? The federal budget is a trillion or 2 trillion or something like that. But President Trump is right when he put it this way.
3: We spent, as of 3 months ago, $7 trillion, not billion, not million, $7 trillion with a T. Nobody ever heard of the word trillion until 10 years ago.
1: He's kind of right about that. And I heard somebody else say, and a lot of people saying, well, what is a trillion? A trillion is 1,000 billion. Okay, now I can get my mind around that. Doesn't sound hard to understand. But just how much money is that? Take a look at this. What if you spent a dollar a minute? All right. If you wanted to spend $1 million, how, and you were spending a dollar a minute, right? You get this? You got $1 million and you're going to spend a dollar a minute. How long would you have the $1 million? About 12 days. Okay. Now let's update that. Let's say you had how much money? $1 billion, if you don't mind, $1 billion. And it would take about, if you spent a dollar a minute, like our happy camper over there, it would take almost 32 years to spend all that money. A dollar a minute. Interesting, right? Now, what about a trillion? How long would you, if you spent a dollar a minute, it would take you 31,000. That's more of all of human history, I think, right? That's a lot of money. And now Elon Musk has it. But this man is not greedy. This man is actually, what's the word? Altruistic. He wants to help people. He actually wants to help mankind. Take a look at him at the top of his spaceport. You know, he's not doing this as a guy like, you know, look at all of this stuff that I have, how powerful I am. There's something much more, you know, kind of humane going on. From what I understand, he's building these rockets. And by the way, take a look at that rocket, right? How they take off. And you know how they land? They land the way they take off. They come straight down. I wish I had one of those to show you. The rockets are very, very impressive. So why is he doing all of this stuff? It's very interesting. You know, they say the Earth is not going to be around forever. The sun may burn out at some point. What are we going to do then? Now, I think God is going to step in and make arrangements, but Elon also has something in mind.
4: There are really two fundamental paths. History is going to bifurcate along two directions. One path is we stay on Earth forever, and then there will be some eventual extinction event. I don't have an immediate doomsday prophecy, but It's eventually, history suggests there will be some doomsday event. The alternative is to become a space-faring civilization and a multi-planet species, which I hope you would agree that is the right way to go. Yes?
1: Yeah, I guess we have to have some alternatives out there. He's going to get us to Mars. That's his driving passion. And from there, we got to think about where we're going to go once this planet goes away. Again, I think God has a plan, but good to have some backups. The Tesla is an amazing creation, right? The automobile. Take a look at what he has created with his team.

0: This kind of looks like the factory where they make Terminators. Anybody remember Terminator 2? That was my favorite Terminator. This really does look like the rise of the machines. They're just making cars. But very special cars, right? Special cars. Are there any people who work at this place? I saw two guys by a fireplace. Where are the other people? It's the robots. It's the robots making these Teslas. Ah, there they are. Phew. All right. Now, the coolest thing about the Tesla, in my opinion, is, well, two things. The Cybertruck, which is really neat, and this driverless thing. Take a look at the driverless. That guy is not touching the steering wheel, and he's not touching the brake, and he's not touching the gas pedal. My brother has one of these things. I've been with him in it, and it's so wild. You know, you come out of a building or a restaurant, you just press something on your phone, and the car comes and picks you up. It's just astounding. And, you know, I actually feel better with this thing driving than with him driving. Or anybody else, for that matter. Although I did see one make a wrong turn going down a one-way street. So you got to be vigilant. But pretty soon, they won't even have a steering wheel, these cars. All right. So Tesla, an amazing company made by an amazing man. Inspired by somebody I'm not that familiar with, but the more I learn about him, wow. Nikola Tesla. He lived from 1856 to 1943, the futurist and inventor, obsessed with electricity and energy. And interestingly, he actually died and lived and died just a few blocks from here. There's a place called the New Yorker Hotel. It's still there, 8th Avenue and 34th Street. Well, Nikola Tesla lived there for the last several years of his life and died there in room 30, on the 33rd floor in room 3327. He had this thing about numbers that you could divide by three. Interesting. I'd like to know more. And back to Elon, though, for a moment. I know that there was that issue with President Trump for a little while. That was nothing. All right. That was absolutely nothing. These guys are soulmates. And what Elon did for this country at great risk to himself and his business, I will never forget. It was the Butler speech. Remember, President Trump shot at Butler, and then they went back. I think it was October, and it was the most magnificent event in the same exact spot. And this is what Elon had to say. It was beautiful.
1: And free speech is the bedrock of democracy. And if people don't know what's going on, if they don't know the truth, how can you make an informed vote? You must have free speech in order to have democracy. That's why it's the First Amendment. And the Second Amendment is there to ensure that we have the First Amendment. President Trump must win to preserve the Constitution. He must win to preserve democracy in America.
0: That was the fall of 2024. And at that point, I was worried. You know, anything could happen. They were trying to kill him. Obviously, they were trying to beat him. Elon Musk was right. So just a great man in so many ways and willing to put himself on the line, you know, break a sweat for somebody else. All right. Next, please. Did you ever think you'd see a headline like this? Once an Arab oil embargo victim, the U.S. becomes the world's top oil exporter. This seems like a science fiction fantasy. If you were alive like I was in the 1970s, I was a little kid, but I remember well the terrible situation, but I did not remember why it happened. Do you?
2: In 1973, several Middle Eastern countries stopped selling oil to the U.S. to punish them for supporting Israel during the Yom Kippur War.
3: Saudi Arabia led the other Arab oil producers to use what was called the oil weapon to punish the United States.
4: The Saudi Arabian oil minister threatened tonight to cut oil production in his country by 80%.
5: And I think this is not blackmailing at all.
0: Wow. And now those guys, we're Israel, we're working with Israel against Iran and all those guys over there, Qatar, UAE, Kuwait, Bahrain, they're all on our side. That's amazing. And so much of that is testament to President Trump. Now, another little taste of how bad it was back then, right? Do you remember the lines? It was a mess. And it didn't feel like America was winning, did it?
6: Gasoline shortages are spreading across the country. Gasoline lines and closed gas stations are becoming increasingly common.
7: We're all out of high test and regular gas. That's it. Lines are completely around the corner.
8: 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This is baloney.
3: In the 1970s, Americans experienced an energy crisis. It had a big impact on people's lives.
9: Been in both lines over an hour, and I'm out of gas.
3: People felt like things were slipping away. There was this sense at that time of total failure.
10: The cost of living went up 8%, food prices alone 19%.
11: I just couldn't imagine something like this would happen in America.
3: The crisis of the 1970s was a wake-up call, and people really started paying attention to energy.
7: The energy crisis is real. It is a clear and present danger to our nation.
0: What a bad dream that guy was. Jimmy Carter, the wimp in the yellow sweater. That's what my dad called him. Unbelievable that he became president. Anyway, that was malaise, that was losing, and we're not there anymore. We're in a much better place. Drill, baby, drill, right? Remember that? Well, it worked, and we are on top, and we're winning. Forget the fake news. And it looks like we're on the verge of a sweet deal with Iran, actually, that will work to our benefit and the world's benefit.
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0: Pretty cool. It's going to happen at the White House on Sunday night. This is such an interesting arrangement, the octagon on the south lawn of the White House. For UFC, it's so interesting. Sunday night, 8 o'clock, watch parties all over the place, including at Tito Ortiz's restaurant. Tito Ortiz, UFC champion, light heavyweight champion, who had an amazing career in the ring. There he is, knocking somebody out. Bad. Oh, boy. The glory days, which haven't ended for Tito. Tito, welcome. How are you? And did you ever think you'd see a UFC fight at the White House?
19: A little bit. I think when President Trump became president in 2016, I knew the support he had for mixed martial arts was phenomenal. I think it goes back from 2001 when I fought at the Trump Taj Mahal, defending my world title in UFC 30. And he's been a fan forever. You know, I did the Celebrity Apprentice with him. Then became president. And then he's been to a few of my fights. It's just, he goes to a lot of fights and is close friends with Dana. But just every fan that loves mixed martial arts sees a spectacular of just having two men compete against each other to see the best person who could win.
0: Well, it's really exciting. Hey, do me a favor. Look, not everybody knows about UFC. People are going to be tuning in, some people for the first time. How many rounds are there? How long do those rounds last? And does anybody – it looks like the rules are a little bit looser than boxing, are they?
19: To a certain extent. Well, I'm just going to give you a little about the rules. So the non-championship fights are 3 5-minute rounds with a 1 minute rest in between. Scoring, 10-8 in my system or 10-9 in my system. There's three judges. There's one referee. So the competitor can protect themselves at all times. You cannot kick a down opponent. You can't strike an opponent to the back of the neck. You can't strike to the groin. You can't strike to the throat. And you can't knee to the head on the ground. Everything else is legal. But once again, these guys have been competing for such a long time. It's a martial arts. You know, it goes from judo, as you see in Olympics, jiu-jitsu, kickboxing, boxing, karate, just a different type of martial arts as in wrestling to become a mixed martial artist. Yeah. Be able to put it all together, you could be a mixed martial artist and you could have world titles like the ones right behind me.
0: Yeah, you got a whole bunch and they're beautiful. How about this? I just saw some women fighting and they have women fighters, MMA, but they're not going to have any women on Sunday night. And I'm told by the UFC guys, you know, who know the sport well, look, it's just not nearly as popular as the men, and this is done, you know, I mean, look, they want a crowd-pleasing event, or is that true?
19: It's 100% true because the girls have something to prove. When they do compete, they put on a show, like, people are like, wow, those girls are vicious. Just because, once again, it becomes competition. This is not two person enter, one person leaves. There's two competitors competing against each other, and they made the best one win. And that's what mixed martial arts has always been. In the very beginning, when it first began, it was always just one man, two men enter, one man leaves. But no, it's gone through such a transition of just becoming a competitive sport where fans love it. You know, it's on the White House lawn.
0: I know. I am. I'm amazed, and it's actually happening, which is cool. You know what I mean? It's cool. And the people who don't like it, get out of here. This is American as American can be at this point. Well,
19: you know, a lot of it comes down to they just need to get educated on the sport and what it's truly about. You know, when I first started watching as a kid, the more I watched, the more I learned about it, the more I got interested about it. All of a sudden, I was like, maybe I could give this a try. And after a year and a half of competition, I became the world champion. I competed for over 25 years. Now the kids who are doing it, they start when they're 10 years old. And their families put them in collegiate wrestling. They put them in jiu-jitsu. They put them in kickboxing. So they're actually making men strong again. So it's actually see the parents actually helping the kids, you know, work on their confidence.
0: Wow. That's really cool. And men being men, nothing wrong with that. Tito Ortiz, UFC champion. Hey, what's the name of that restaurant down there?
19: So I'm in Cape Coral, Florida. It's Tito's Cantina. The festivities start at 7 p.m. Don't miss out. It's going to be great. We're having a huge weekend, but it's going to be fight night, so come check it out.
0: Awesome. Enjoy it, Tito. Whatever he is. See you later, and we'll be right back.
19: Awesome. God bless.
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23: Born June 27th, 1880, in Tuscumbia, Alabama, little baby Helen Keller knew a world of sights and sounds for just 18 months before she was struck with an illness that would leave her blind, deaf, and speechless. When Helen was 7, her father, a former Confederate officer, hired a graduate of the Perkins School for the Blind, Ann Sullivan, to be her tutor. That decision would not only affect Helen, but the whole world. With Ann at her side, Helen Keller attended schools in Boston and New York, and in 1904...
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23: Who called every president from Grover Cleveland to Lyndon Johnson a friend. On June 1st, 1968, the world lost Helen Keller. An inspiration whose life's motto was, "Alone we can do so little. Together we can do so much."
26: You're dangerous.
27: A very interesting place to be right now. It's been 35 days, as you can see on the counter here behind me, since Nicolas Maduro, the leader of this country, was taken by Delta forces.
26: Because you're honest.
28: You don't get political. I don't think actors should. You know, I've
29: kind of
28: try not to get too...
26: So break the glass.
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28: What the FCC is supposed to regulate, ABC breaks that law every single night. That is not a comedy show. That is propaganda.
26: Watch Rob Schmidt, weeknights.
0: All right, so this is Regina Wallace Jones, president and CEO of Act Blue, that major Democrat powerhouse fundraising apparatus. Serious questions have been raised in how they handle donors, and is fraud occurring, and what's up with the foreign political donations? Jim Jordan had a few questions for her, and what did she do? She took the fifth.
31: How much money did Act Blue accept from Russia?
32: On the advice of counsel, I respectfully decline to answer the question pursuant to my Fifth Amendment rights under the Constitution.
0: Wow. Congressman Jim Jordan, chair of the House Judiciary Committee, joins us. What does that actually mean when they take the fifth? You don't see that very often in Congress.
33: No, you don't. But in light of the facts here, what we know, I mean, there are all kinds of suspicious things. The chairman of their board, Greg, said that there was at least $38 million that looked like it had a foreign origin, and all the money that they took in. So that's the problem. The real problem, though, with Ms. Wallace Jones is she said one thing to Congress in responding to questions we had for her when she wrote back to Chairman Stiles. She said one thing to Congress, but her outside legal counsel said, hey, we don't think what you told Congress is entirely accurate. They even used the terms there may be willfully and knowingly misleading Congress. That's intent. You can't do that. That's called lying, and you can't lie to Congress. So I think that's why she decided, oh, I'm not going to take any risk here. I'm not going to take any chance. I'm going to exercise my Fifth Amendment liberties. And by the way, Greg, we had already deposed, our committee had already deposed five other members from ActBlue of their fraud prevention team, three of their legal counsels, their in-house legal counsels. When we deposed all of them, they all took the Fifth. So now we have six people, the top people at ActBlue, who've all taken the Fifth when we've asked them about questions about foreign contributions going through this this entity.
0: So what do you suspect? What's the worst case scenario that, you know, what were they up to? What does your gut tell it? What direction is this thing going?
33: They were trying to take in as much money as they could. They, as you said, are they're the machine behind Democrat politics, the fundraising juggernaut. They had, I think it was $3.8 billion they raised in the last cycle. So this is huge for the left, huge for the Democrats. And I think they had 3.8 billion reasons, all that money, not to be honest with us when we started digging into it. But I think it's likely they took in foreign money. They lowered their standards. We have emails as part of our investigation where it shows they lowered their fraud prevention standards because they wanted the money coming in. They wanted to get it out to Democrat candidates. So remember, there were some Democrats running for Congress, first-time candidates out in California raising $2 and $3 million every quarter. That's unbelievable amount of money for a congressional candidate, first-time candidate. So, this was a real machine they had operating. I think they think they took in foreign contributions, and they don't want to talk about it.
0: And what is, like, that's a bad, bad thing. What is the penalty if that turns out to be the case?
33: Well, it's,
0: go ahead.
33: Well, yeah, it's against the law. You can't do that. I mean, and think about the Democrats. They've harped on this forever, but now their big fundraising machine looks like they were doing it. And this is I always say this is a tale as old as time. They get caught doing something wrong, or at least what appears to be something wrong. The first thing they do is deny it, which is what Ms. Wallace Jones did in that letter back to Congress. And then, of course, her legal counsel tried to straight up. So the first thing they do is deny it. But when the questions persist, they do what they did today. They take the Fifth. All six of these people have taken the Fifth. So the Justice Department's looking into them as well. But we have a duty under the Constitution to do our oversight in case we want to change campaign finance laws, rearrange how and fix the law in case we need to do that. So we're going to continue to do our oversight.
0: You know, it's interesting. Some people said, well, President Trump, just roll the video, if you would, for C-06. President Trump deposed all kinds of court proceedings. And actually, just go ahead. And he answers all the questions. And somebody tried to say, well, he took the Fifth at the trial. I don't think technically that's the Fifth. If you don't testify at a trial, say in that crazy, whatever the hell it was, the Michael Cohen check trial, that's not taking the Fifth. That's just right.
33: Right. He just didn't take the stand, for goodness sake. No, that's not the same. And we thought she was going to do this. Originally, she was going to come in and just testify. And then we got word from her counsel that she wanted a subpoena to appear today. So as soon as they asked for a subpoena to bring her in, we suspected she was going to take the Fifth. And of course, she did. Now, remember, her legal counsel, who told her in a memorandum, we don't think you were square with Congress. We think you misled Congress. The person who did that wasn't some Republican. It was Dana Remus, former White House counsel for Joe Biden. So this was a Democrat at the big law firm here in town, Covington Burling, who said, we don't think you were square with the Congress. Again, that when those are the facts there, it's probably smart of her to exercise her Fifth Amendment rights.
0: And if the lawyer is the lawyer is a whistleblower in a way, you're in trouble. Congressman Jim Jordan, we're so glad you're on the case. And say hi to everybody back in Ohio when you get there. And hey,
33: we will, Greg.
0: Are you going to the fight on Sunday night?
33: We are. One of my boys and I are going, so we are going to go to the fight. It's going to be hot, but we're looking forward to it. So we went to one in Miami, I think, 2 years ago with the president. Both the boys and I went. And we had a great time, and it's amazing the UFC fans how much they love the president. But we're looking forward to, particularly Bo Nickel, who was 3-time national champion, collegiate wrestling, Penn State guy. We're looking forward to watching him fight on Sunday night.
0: Well, that's awesome, and I'll be looking for you there because I'm going to be there too. Thank you, Congressman.
33: Good for you. Good for you.
0: It's going to be fun. I'll see your boy too. We'll be right. Thank you, sir.
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3: And recruited James Madison and John Jay to write what Thomas Jefferson later called the best commentary on the principles of government ever written. These essays became known as the Federalist Papers. Under the pen name Publius, Hamilton, Madison and Jay wrote 85 articles explaining the United States Constitution. They presented detailed explanations of how the new government would work and how political power would be divided between three branches of government. The Constitution, they argued, would reconcile conflicting interests through a representative Congress, a responsible executive branch, and an independent judiciary. The arguments contained in the Federalist Papers ultimately proved persuasive, and the United States Constitution was ratified the next year, in June of 1788. I'm Callista Gingrich, and this is Let Freedom Ring on Newsmax TV.
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14: Is justice denied?
0: Well, Social Security, let's face it, thing seems to be teetering on the brink, and it could run out of funds by 2032. What the hell? Out of money in 2032. Let's see, average senior expected to lose $500 a month. Overall, Congress would face a $29 trillion shortfall. Well, I've been hearing about this catastrophe, and seems like we're still on our way to a catastrophe. Now, this gentleman, Joe Penland, very tight with Trump, and we call him Joe from Texas because he's the founder of Joe from Texas. Really interesting grassroots organization dedicated to promoting fiscally responsible policy solutions. They do all kinds of great stuff. And there he is, Joe from Texas. Howdy, sir. How you doing?
7: How you doing? How you doing, Greg? I appreciate you having me on.
0: You bet, sir. Well, look, can you straighten out this Social Security mess?
7: Absolutely. Absolutely. You can straighten it out. You know, President Reagan straightened it out in 1981, signed a bill in 1983 that carried us another 50 years. We need to take a chapter out of his book and do it again. We need to quit scaring the American people and kicking this can down the road. We need to do what they put their hand on the Bible for, and that was to take care of the American people. So that's what they need to do or get the heck out of Washington.
0: All right. Well, that sounds great. What about specifics? I mean, how do you do it? If it was easy, it would have been done by now, I guess. Although, you know, they say, what, don't mess with entitlements, right? You can't mess with the entitlements. How do you do it, Joe?
7: Well, they don't want to touch it because they think it's political suicide. But if you fix a problem, the American people is going to be happy with it. When President Reagan fixed the problem in 83 and he came back and ran in 84, he won 49 out of 50 states. I think they rewarded them for fixing a problem. Now, it's going to take a little bit of pain to fix it, but the main thing you do is you don't touch anybody's money that's on Social Security today or that's going to get it over the next 20 years. Beyond that, there's some things we need to make, some changes we need to do, and we can get that done, and everybody's going to be better for it. Absolutely. I'm frustrated with the Social Security. Everybody is frustrated with the Social Security problem right now, but we can fix it. There's no two ways about it. I think the numbers are wrong in the Washington Post. I don't even think they know how many people are on Social Security, and that's embarrassing just by itself.
0: Joe from Texas.com. Now, we have another graphic from your website. We'd like to grab that and put it on up. I think it's got some suggestions, and we can take a quick look at that thing. Because, look, your message is a positive one. All right. Okay, let's see here. Free admission. Oh, no, that's just a... All right, that's just a... Sounds like a great event you're going to have. Ronald Reagan... All right, Joe from Texas, you're talking to President Trump. You got this grassroots organization. How are you going to make this happen? I love the I love your spirit. How do you make it happen?
7: Well, the president assures me that after midterm, he'll take this on. He's got a few other things that's on his plate right now. Most America is probably aware of that. The president said he would not touch Social Security when he was campaigning. Now, that doesn't mean he's going to let it run out. You know, that's going to happen. If we don't fix it, if he doesn't fix it, if we don't have a commission that fixes it, it falls in the lap of the next president, left or right. It doesn't matter who's in that seat. That's what's going to happen. That's what happened to Ronald Reagan when his predecessor let it run out. You know, that's ridiculous. American people are better for having Social Security. I mean, look at the poverty rate today. Back then, we had a 50% poverty rate. Now we've got a 10% poverty rate. You cannot do without Social Security. America would fail substantially.
0: Joe Penland, Sr., Texas businessman. How'd you make your money?
7: In the oil and gas business.
0: The hat said it all. You're amazing, Joe. Thank you for your contributions. Joe from Texas.com. Joe from Texas.com. Thank you, sir.
7: Thank you, Greg. Appreciate it.
0: You bet. And we'll be right back.
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0: where others turned art into advertising, Andy Warhol turned advertising into art. Born August 8, 1928 in Pittsburgh, to immigrant parents from Slovakia as Andrew Warhola, he would emerge as one of the creators of pop art, spanning the disciplines of paintings, sculptures, audio recordings, filmmaking, and video productions, such as this one called Eating a Hamburger. An astute businessman, in 1957 he formed Andy Warhol Enterprises and became a work for hire, until his death on February 22, 1987. Some of his best-known works were portraits of himself and the world's rich and famous. If you wanted a personalized portrait by Warhol, the cost was $25,000. When asked about his...
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4: Donald Trump's second presidency is changing America. 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

0: not terribly rare. People going crazy after their favorite team wins and doing things that really are completely irrational, right? Breaking taxi cabs and whipping them and doing all kinds of stuff that has nothing to do with basketball, but there they are. What's happening here? Well, our next guest has studied this issue in depth. Bernard Luskin is a psychotherapist with a UCLA doctorate in education psychology and technology and a business degree. And, sir, thank you for your expertise and sharing it with us. You have a long and esteemed record in academia. Why do people do what we just saw?
1: Well, they do it because of the need for social agreement between people. And when, you know, individuals can have independent thought, crowds, the theory of crowd dynamics is different. And social agreement, even when people don't have critical thinking doesn't matter. They follow the crowd regardless of what they think is right or wrong.
0: I want you to take a look at this. There's a poor guy who's wearing a Spurs shirt. You know, he's a, if anything, he's a basketball fan, but he's in New York wearing a San Antonio shirt, and they try to kill him, basically. Take a look. And, sir, given what you know about psychology, how difficult is it for somebody to say, to recognize, wait a second, this is wrong, and I have to do something about it? Because we're seeing less and less of people standing up and doing that, people not breaking up fights, people taking out their phones instead. There's a reluctance to get involved.
1: You broke up, but there is a reluctance for what?
0: There seems to be a reluctance for anybody to break out of the mob, for people to break up fights. You know, in the olden days, if you will, when I was growing up, there was a priority, an emphasis. Hey, guys, break it up, break it up. That doesn't seem to be happening as much. There's even more conformity, perhaps, these days.
1: Well, crowd behavior changes the way people behave, whether they believe it or not. And the growth of streaming services and large venues and all that kind of thing has accelerated that. And these people, the ones in the clip you just showed, have a lot of floating anxiety and anger, and they these events just give them targets. They're just that way because they're predatory, and crowds change their behavior. They're very difficult to manage.
0: And one thing, my understanding is this is pretty bad, and social media has amplified it. And you mentioned streaming services and the culture and the drugs. But I heard once that this happened after, the Roman Colosseum, and the favored gladiator lost and people went nuts. This is kind of a human trait that's been with us for a long time, I'm suggesting. Is that true?
1: It's been there with us since the humans came into being. You know, they'll tell you that a predator has the eyes forward in your head so you can chase your prey. A more calm person has eyes like a horse, and more in the side of her head, so you can see where you've been. Human beings really have a predatory nature, at least some of them do. And there are enough of them that these social media and everything accelerates that. And it's more global than it was. It's always been that way, as you mentioned, you know, all the way back to the Colosseums and those kinds of events. But they were more localized because they didn't have the outside stimulus. They're bigger now, they're wider now, and they're very damaging.
0: Dr. Luskin, before we say goodnight, I know you've treated a lot of folks and you've offered therapy, psychotherapist. Is there a common denominator for most people's problems, and is there a common denominator for the solutions to those problems, generally speaking?
1: There's a common denominator to large numbers of them. Some people are more balanced. The people who have a lot of floating anxiety and other kinds of affectations are easier to manage. And a lot of times in these events we see today, they're professionally stimulated. You know, you can rent companies to cause, hire people to cause problems and create crowds. So it's a very complex question with a lot of answers.
0: Sure. Well, Dr. Luskin, we're glad that you joined us tonight. You know, I used to see psychotherapists, a couple of them, and I appreciate what you do.
1: They did.
0: But I will tell you, when I started reading the Bible, I dropped my doctor. I didn't need him anymore. But
1: he was attention to the Ten Commandments.
0: It's all right there. It's very simple. But my doctor was terrific while I did see him over the years. Bernard Luskin, we appreciate it very much. To be continued, sir.
1: Very well.
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2: The United States Constitution reads, a well-regulated militia being necessary to the security of a free state. The right of the people to keep and bear arms shall not be infringed. These words and their meaning are among the most debated in the Bill of Rights. Yet a closer look at the historical context of the Second Amendment makes it clear why the founders included it in the Constitution. Throughout history, some have argued that the phrase, a well-regulated militia, meant only that states have a right to keep militias, not that individuals have a right to bear arms. But a well-regulated militia was understood by our founders to mean everyone. As George Mason wrote, who is the militia? They consist now of the whole people. The founders wanted the right to bear arms protected, and for good reason. Americans had gained their independence from the British Empire, the most powerful military force in the world, because they were armed. James Madison, the author of the Second Amendment, drew from English common law.
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5: Communist North Vietnam reneged on the peace accords and invaded their neighbors to the south. Without U.S. support, South Vietnam fell to the communists. And throughout South Vietnam, a bloodbath ensued as hundreds of thousands of South Vietnamese who had backed the U.S. were massacred. Empowered by the events in Vietnam, communists in Laos and Cambodia soon toppled their pro-Western regimes, and Southeast Asia became a killing field with the genocide of an additional 2 million people. You're watching An American Moment on Newsmax TV.
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8: So, I got to tell you, I'm pumped. I feel like my life is going to change this weekend. I'm going to become a UFC maniac at the White House. Sorry to brag, but I will be there. VIP tickets. And it's a once in a lifetime, right? So, have a great weekend. I'll tell you all about the great big fight. And you can watch it on Paramount Plus, I think. And we'll have some highlights here, too. We'll work something out. Many thanks. Have a good one. And I'll see you later.

0: to all. Our relationship with Iran is a much different and better one than previous administrations have had. The president, speaking from the Oval Office this week, saying Iran has agreed to not develop or have a nuclear weapon.
1: Most importantly, we have a deal that Iran will never have a nuclear weapon, which was the whole purpose of what we had to go through to get this. So it was a big, very big thing. But we have a signing soon, and the documents are in pretty final shape. So we'll see. We'll see. Very good. Should be done. That should be done pretty quickly.
2: Well, kicking off the count tonight is story number 10, Deal or No Deal.
0: Let's bring in retired Brigadier General and combat C-17 commander for the U.S. Air Force and former U.S. Deputy Military Rep to NATO, as well as Newsmax contributor Blaine Holt.
2: He is joined by former senior advisor in both the Trump and Bush administrations, senior fellow at the Center for the National Interest, and Newsmax contributor Christian Whiten. Blaine and Christian, good evening to you both. Great to have you this show.
0: So President Trump says the peace deal is going to be signed tomorrow. So the first question is, Blaine, to you, what could this deal look like?
3: Well, we say the word deal, and that's what President Trump likes to use. But Bill, let's be very clear. The United States military has vaporized their military. This is victory, and this is terms of surrender, terms of this is what you're going to do now. And it's probably going to look a whole lot like a Venezuela model when we come out of this thing. It's probably going to look like the IRGC is going away. We'll be welcomed in to take care of that uranium. And there'll be a new free Iranian government that may have some elements of Pezeshkian or some of the older ones. Now, does it happen tomorrow? I don't know, but you know the president has a flair for the dramatic, and tomorrow is Flag Day, his birthday, the UFC day. Why not have the end of the Iran wars?
2: I mean, there are no coincidences here at all, Blaine. That's such a good point, too. I think it would be very much a signal to Iran and to the rest of the nation that we are taking this very seriously and moving forward. But, Christian, any nuclear talks between the U.S. and Iran will take place in the second phase of the deal. And the president says no nukes, of course, is his red line. So why was it not part of the first phase of the peace deal?
4: Well, that's a great question. And it's because the Iranians presumably didn't want it to be. You know, there's a real question. I think all the objectives that have been discussed make a lot of sense. And I hope that they all are in whatever is prefaced tomorrow. Incidentally, the Iranians are saying now that they're not going to sign a deal tomorrow. But you never know. They say a lot of things. But the sticky issues of how the antecedents to a uranium bomb are removed from Iran, all of that seems to be left to a future phase. Presumably after we've relaxed our military posture, of course, we can always go back. We can also ask our allies to act against Iran if it starts to drag his feet or not perform. But so far, the president has an uphill battle because the Obama deal, which was, in fact, a terrible deal, also involved Iran saying it wasn't going to have a nuclear weapon. So if it's just saying that again, it's meaningless. Right. It has to prove it. Mm-hmm.
0: General, back to you on this, because something strikes me with that conversation. So let's say the deal happens, J.D. Vance flies out, we sign it. My question is, where does that leave us going forward in this sense? Who are we actually signing the deal with? I mean, what faction of the Revolutionary Guard is going to be in charge of this, putting down their arms? I mean, my concern is that you've got several different elements of this. Does this potentially leave Israel vulnerable? And can we achieve a lasting peace and a new free government in Tehran based on this?
3: Yeah, until the IRGC is basically neutralized and the terror cells here in the United States are also neutralized, we're going to have a threat. But here's why I think that you're not going to see a nuclear deal until phase two. It doesn't have a lot to do with the JCPOA or let the Iranians have some breathing room. It has a lot more to do with while there is IRGC in the country. If any of those civilian leaders, which I believe will be the nucleus of the new leadership of Iran, so I'm talking about Aragachi, Pezeshkian, Gandalf, they can't say we're going to give up nuclear weapons, because if they did, the IRGC would put bullets

0: in their heads tonight. That's their only leverage card. And right now the IRGC is looking at an extermination event. My only concern is, as they're martyred, in their words, do they activate some sort of cells here? And will those cells act on those orders? And so very, very tricky straits to navigate. But I believe that we're giving them breathing room because the IRGC is under arms still, and they could act against their own people. They're at each other's odds right now. They're at odds right now.
1: Right.
2: Yeah, and they're in a desperate position, which is exactly where President Trump wants them when we're trying to sign this deal. But let's talk about the issue of enforcing a future peace deal. Christian, you were referencing this. How does the U.S. make sure Iran follows through with any promise not to have a nuclear weapon?
3: Well, the only thing we can, I think, do is to continue to hold them at threat, which is the threat to reimpose the blockade, to close the Strait of Hormuz or close the broader area to any of their commerce that once again would bring the economic pressure that apparently has had some result today. And then there are the more military, I mean, that would be a military act, but even more violent acts. The president prefaced and was apparently prepared to start striking Iran's energy infrastructure, including doing things like seizing Karg Island, perhaps some of the other geography off the Iranian coast. So we could threaten to do that again. That would, of course, you know, sort of bring world attention, the focus back to Iran, increase gas prices. These are things that aren't cost free to do, but are certainly within our means.
1: Blaine, real quick, your reaction to that, just how we wrap this up and how do we enforce it?
0: Yeah, I think that's the stick. I think the carrot looks like this. Once we have Iran back into the world community, meaning the government of Iran, the people of Iran are participating, which is where we're going, then enmesh them. Go to this thing called the Abraham Accords. Get them involved. Get them entangled in this. Start new businesses. Use the carrots and the president's preference for economic success as their big carrot to come back to a world. And do remember, the Shia and the Islamic Republic of Iran, only 7% of that population. They're going to go away.
1: Yeah, that's a great point. General Blaine Holt, Christian Whiten, thank you both very much for joining us. Ahead on the count, Democrats are getting desperate. Pennsylvania Democrat Summer Lee has a warning for her own party. She says Black Americans will stop voting if they decide reparations will never come because they are owed them.
4: So right now, we fight for reparations because it's owed us. It is owed us. So we're not going to back down on that one.
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0: January 15th, 1929 was a chilly day in Atlanta, Georgia, when a family gathered to welcome into this world a new life, and with it, a new hope for America. 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He waged a nonviolent war on racial segregation with appearances that radiated with an energy that...
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5: Rolling hills of Northern Virginia, Bull Run Regional Park is a place of natural beauty. But beneath these peaceful landscapes lies the site of one of the most pivotal and bloodiest battles of the Civil War. This is Bull Run, where on July 21st, 1861, the first major battle of the Civil War erupted. Known as the First Battle of Manassas in the South, it was a brutal clash between Union and Confederate forces, a battle that shattered illusions of a short war and signaled years of carnage to come. I'm Lucy Celia, and this is An American Place on Newsmax.
6: Hey, it's Mark Lauder. 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
7: Welcome back to The Count, where we're counting down the major stories of the week. I'm Bill Spadia.
8: And I'm Chris Alenzo. We're moving on to story number 9 on our countdown, Desperate Democrats.
7: This week, Pennsylvania Democrat Summer Lee issued a warning for her own party. The congresswoman says Black Americans will stop voting if they decide reparations will never come.
8: Well, she accuses Republicans and some Democrats of blocking the payments on purpose. Here's the congresswoman in her own words.
9: Right now, we fight for reparations because it's owed us. It is owed us. So we're not going to back down on that one way or another. If you believe that you're never going to get reparations from this system, then you tap out. And you don't just tap out of the conversation, you tap out of the system. You don't want to vote anymore. You don't participate anymore.
8: Well, Lee reintroduced a reparations resolution in May, and it went nowhere.
7: Let's welcome in our panel, Republican political analyst and host of the Janelle King Show, Janelle King. Alongside her is Republican strategist and host of 13 Minute News Hour, Bobby Eberle. Thank you both for being here.
10: Thanks.
11: Thank you for having me.
8: Well, it was a bad week for race relations on so many different fronts. We also saw the fallout from the Carmelo Anthony trial. And back in April, Summer Lee headlined two Michigan rallies for Senate candidate Abdul El Sayed, sharing that stage with the streamer Hassan Piker. Now, Summer Lee says no national reparations is a problem for Democrats, pushing for Black Americans not to vote. Janelle, I'm going to start with you first here. Is this the new mainstream Democrat Party?
11: Unfortunately, it seems to be that way. But what I can't get over is the fact that we've been sitting in 250 years of the establishment of this country, and we have a sitting congressman who is encouraging citizens to give up the one thing that they have in order to put a control on government, which is your vote. I don't care what the issue is. You should never stop voting. I disagree with the whole reparations argument. I don't think that it is something that can actually happen realistically. However, voting is not an option. It is a duty. And I hate to hear people who were elected to represent individuals encourage those same individuals to no longer participate in the process. It's absurd.
7: It's a great point. Yeah. All right, moving on, whether you missed him or not, he's back. Hunter Biden just cannot stay out of the spotlight for too long. Here he was speaking with California Governor Gavin Newsom this week.
3: I'm joined today by presidential candidate Hunter Biden, 2028. Come on, Hunter.
10: No.
3: You got buzz out there than it. You got the president of the United States, Donald Trump, talking about your candidacy.
10: Here's the deal. I'll run, but only as your VP, because the truth of the matter is the vice president's residence is a lot cooler. It's a lot easier job, too.
7: All right, Bobby, I want to ask you, I really want to ask you, which of these guys is the bigger joke?
12: I can you imagine a Newsom Biden ticket? I mean, I think this would be the funniest thing. It would top some release comments because, Bill, that's like me going up to you and saying, hey, pay me a bunch of money or I'll stop bugging you. That's her whole argument with the voting. It's like, we'll be quiet. We'll just go away. It's like, okay, we're not going to pay you then. It doesn't make sense. But when you get Newsom and Biden together talking about politics and talking about all these issues, it just shows that the Democrats, I mean, they're out to lunch. I mean, if Biden were to be on a ticket, it would be the most fun to campaign to strategize against, because you have issue after issue, picture after picture. I mean, it's just a treasure trove of things, memes that you can attack them on.
7: Yeah, it's its own reality show ready to unfold. Yeah. All right, Janelle, I want to ask you, Hunter was also, he's come out as a supporter of Graham Plattner, saying he's 99% sure the Democrat main Senate candidate is not a Nazi.
10: I'm 99.9% certain is that Graham Plattner is no Nazi. You know, and I don't think that he's a racist in any way. I hear the way that he talks. Show me your phone. And if that's the standard by which we are going to judge people, particularly people in elected office, then I don't think we're going to have many people in elected office.
7: Janelle, so it's settled, right? That's it.
11: You know, this is another absurdity. It's another absurdity. At the end of the day, I'm listening to him, and what I'm hearing is the Democrats say that they're 100% certain that President Trump is a Nazi, but they're only 99% certain that the man who had a tattoo of a Nazi symbol on his chest is a Nazi. So again, the hypocrisy of the left is what's killing the Democrat Party. It's the whole reason why so many people feel as though they don't have a political home and they're leaving the party in droves. It's because of this. It's hypocrisy. I think that we have to face the music. What's more dangerous, in my opinion, when it comes to Plattner than his tattoo or the comments that he makes on social media is his policy positions. His policy positions will hurt the black community and all communities way more than this tattoo.
8: But in terms of the Democrats framing Bobby, they're basically putting this man out there because they believe Donald Trump is worse. They believe the Republicans are worse. And so, therefore, they want to sweep this under the rug because ultimately, in their mind, no, it's the Republicans who are the Nazis. Meanwhile, this candidate literally had a Nazi tattoo. Final thoughts here, your reaction.
12: Yeah, exactly. They go out all the time attacking Republicans on being a Nazi or hating women. And now here's a guy that actually hates women and has a Nazi tattoo. And the thing is, he was in a three-way race and got 72% of the vote in the Democrat primary. So clearly the Democrats don't care about these issues. They don't care about the complaints against him or these attacks that he's made against Jews, against women. I mean, it just doesn't matter to the Democrats. All they want to do is win, and they will put a candidate of this caliber up. I think Susan Collins is going to win. But again, to have Plattner be like their new standard bearer along with Tallarico and others says a lot about the state of the Democrat Party right now.
7: Janelle, real quick as we wrap up, do you think that Plattner can win? And what does it say about the Democratic Party if he does, in fact, become a United States senator?
11: Yeah, you know, unfortunately, I do think that he can win. And I think it's because of the uneducated voters that will be voting. I mean, we have to look at this and face the music that we have a lot of voters who vote emotionally. who vote because they feel like they have to, you know, send a statement. You know, I'm on the blue team. And that's insane. I absolutely also believe that if Susan Collins can continue to separate herself, can continue to show that her platform is what works best for the voter, and she can communicate that message properly, then she'll do fine. But I do think that this sends the message that the Democrat Party has been completely taken over by progressive socialists and communists. And until they deal with that problem, they're going to continue to go down. That may be the saving grace for Susan Collins, that people see that the Democrat Party is no longer the party they remember.
7: Yeah. Of course, her vote on the SAVE Act could hurt her.
8: That too. And as you were speaking, Janelle, Bill and I were looking because that poll is showing that he very much has a chance. It's in the lead right now. Pretty scary.
7: Bobby,
8: over 50. I can't even believe it.
12: Yeah.
8: Wow. But Bobby Eberle, Janelle King, thank you both for joining us this evening. Appreciate it.
11: Absolutely. Thank you for having me.
7: President Trump signs a historic funding package for ICE and border security. Democrats call it dangerous. Republicans call it a long time coming. We'll examine the resistance to immigration enforcement, the security implications, and what this means for federal enforcement. That's next.
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13: Including Wimbledon and the U.S. Open. In 1987, she was inducted into the International Tennis Hall of Fame. And in 2009, awarded the Presidential Medal of Freedom Award.
15: You had the men starting to talk about an association or a union. And I went to them and I said, you're going to include the women, right? And they said, absolutely not.
13: Realizing they were going to be on their own, in June of 1973, she founded the Women's Tennis Association to fight for the commercial and professional recognition of female tennis players. Both Billie Jean King and the Women's Tennis Association gained international attention from an unexpected source.
16: There's no way a woman can play tennis with a good man tennis player.
13: In 1973, 55-year-old former tennis champion Bobby Riggs challenged the 29-year-old King to a battle of the sexes.
15: I hit the ball as softly as I could so he had to generate all the power, and I was going to run him into the ground.
13: Before an estimated...
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0: Rose's arrest sparked a highly effective citywide protest with African Americans boycotting. You're watching An American Moment.
17: We'll give the heroes of ICE and Border Patrol, and that's what they are, the heroes, what they have to go through to keep us safe, the support and resources they need to defend our borders, protect our homeland, and to keep America safe.
7: The $70 billion reconciliation bill to fully fund DHS through the end of President Trump's term finally signed into law this week, despite the Democrats' determination to keep it from happening. Welcome back to The Count. Number 8 this week is Funding Fight.
8: The Secure America. All right, turning to this, the Secure America Act sparked a fierce partisan battle on Capitol Hill, and Republicans pushing to strengthen border security, Democrats, though, opposing the cost and what they call lack of accountability over immigration enforcement.
7: Let's welcome in our panel, Director of Border Security and Immigration at the Heritage Foundation and former Department of Homeland Security Acting Deputy Chief of Staff, Laura Reese.
8: Alongside her is former senior advisor at DHS and former Secret Service special agent and Newsmax national security contributor, Charles Marino. Great to have you both this evening. So Democrats, they repeatedly said the bill lacks sufficient oversight and accountability for provisions for immigration enforcement. Here's what House Minority Leader Hakeem Jeffries said earlier this month as the riots were happening outside the ICE detention center in New Jersey. Let's watch.
18: Here in America, immigration enforcement should be fair, just, and humane. That's not what's going on here at Delaney Hall.
8: All right, Charles, is that a legitimate concern, or was it a political argument designed to slow enforcement efforts?
19: Well, it's been a policy argument the entire time. They don't believe in what the Trump administration has been doing by securing the borders and enforcing the immigration laws. Democrats do not want to see the laws of this country enforced. They've demonstrated that time over time. And the American people in the last presidential election made their voices heard and said they wanted to see the country more secure. So this is a new tactic by Democrats in holding an entire department hostage by not funding it and not funding DHS because they disagree with policies. And it set a very dangerous precedent.
7: Now, on the other side, here's Border Czar Tom Homan on National Report the day Trump signed the act, speaking to the Democratic resistance.
20: 4 years of open border, millions of illegal aliens released in this country illegally, many criminals, many, many gang members, 2.1 million gotaways, 250,000 Americans died from fentanyl, sex trafficking, women and children sky high. The number of terrorists released in this, you know, over 400 people on terrorist watch list rest on the southern border compared to 1,400 President Trump. They were silent. But now we're trying to enforce law. We're trying to do the right thing. Now they're fighting us.
7: Laura, so let's talk about why the Democrats are opposing this. I mean, is this theater on their part? Is this anti-Trump? Are they actually opposed to funding immigration enforcement?
21: They are opposed to funding immigration enforcement because they don't want deportable aliens deported. And that's why border security is only part of the equation. But given the numbers that Border Czar Tom Homan just stated, shows why Americans supported mass deportations when they voted in 2024. And we cannot continue to be on defense following Minnesota. We need to go back on offense and indeed conduct mass deportations because there's at least 20 million deportable aliens here. And that's not something a country can sustain.
8: A huge number. And we keep showing images here of Delaney Hall. Charles, I mean, it's really become a flashpoint with these repeated protests, the arrests that are taking place, the clashes with law enforcement, and accusations from both sides. So what does that tell us about the intensity of the national immigration debate right now?
19: Well, it tells us that the public officials in sanctuary cities are not going to support the enforcement of the laws. As a matter of fact, not only are they going to disagree with the policy, but they're going to incite and facilitate others, as we see in Delaney Hall, to come in and get violent and to cause trouble. And then they'll hop behind the podium and call for calm. It's all disingenuous. They've shown what they truly stand for, and that's lawlessness.
7: Laura, I want to go back to something you said earlier, talking about being on offense. Is one of the problems here that ICE is now exposed, has become a political attack point of the left, is part of it because we have not had the mass deportations? I mean, it's very select. A lot of folks on the Trump MAGA right saying, hey, what about these 600,000 or whatever the exact number is, Chinese students? What about the farm workers? Trump seems to have talked about exceptions instead of blanket enforcement and massive deportations. Is that a problem?
21: Yes, it is. Thus far, they have focused on worst of the worst. But if you're just talking criminal aliens, that's hundreds of thousands of aliens. Again, we have at least 20 million deportable aliens. And so we do, in fact, need mass deportations. We do need worksite enforcement. Those will drastically increase the numbers to go after visa overstays, to reopen many cases that were administratively closed in the immigration court system. There are ways to do this, but it requires the political will. President Trump ran on this and he won on it. We just need to get back on offense and actually implement it. And now that they have the money again with the signing of this funding bill, it's time to do it.
8: Yeah, Charles, real quick, you've talked about this before in your book, Terrorists at the Border, and everything we're seeing right now with America 250. Mm-hmm. I mean, just talk to us about the state of security in our nation, given what we experienced under the previous administration.
19: Yeah, look, we face a lot of threats from around the globe against the United States. And now many of those threats are within our own borders, thanks to the policies of the Biden administration, letting this mass illegal immigration take place, not vetting people, exploiting the legal pathways into this country. So what it's typical when you're looking for these threats, it's like looking for a needle in a haystack. And the Biden policies made the haystack larger than it's ever been in any time in history, which makes the job very tough for law enforcement and intelligence officials.
8: Yeah, they only have to be right once. We have to be right every single time. Right. Tremendous work by those who are in our security right now. Mm-hmm. Laura Reese, Charles Marino, thank you as always.
21: Thank you.
19: Thank you.
8: All right, up next on The Count, the truth is out there, or is it?
7: Revelations from the Department of War's latest file dump, which may or may not determine if we're truly alone in the universe. We'll explore that after the break. Stay right here.
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0: Following the assassination of President William McKinley in September of 1901, Theodore Roosevelt, at age 43, became America's youngest president ever. Born on September 27th, 1858, to a wealthy family of Dutch origin, Teddy, as the world would know him, overcame a sickly childhood with debilitating asthma by advocating a strenuous lifestyle. In 1876, he entered Harvard, joined the rowing team, and later graduated magna cum laude. Following graduation, he married Alice Hathaway. In 1881, Teddy joined the Republican Party and was elected to the New York State Assembly. Following the unexpected deaths of his wife, who died during childbirth, and his mother, both on Valentine's Day 8.
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0: He called it the Great White Fleet and had it tour across the globe. On the home front, he broke up the nation's trust, stamping out monopolies that sought to dominate America's business and political life. He also became the nation's first environmental crusader and was known for expanding our national parks and protecting over 150 million acres of forests. While serving as president from 1901 to 1909, he received the Nobel Peace Prize for his efforts to end the Russian-Japanese War. Roosevelt didn't run for a third term, but left that for William Howard Taft. Taft won, but disappointed Roosevelt, who in 1912 decided to challenge his one-time friend under the Progressive or Bull Moose Party. Roosevelt lost and even suffered an assassination attempt in Milwaukee. Following that attempt, with a bullet still in his chest, he finished his speech without interruption before receiving needed medical attention. Theodore Teddy Roosevelt died in his sleep on...
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9: Okay, we got to get into this with our panel of experts. 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Let's welcome Harvard University professor and director of the Galileo Project at Harvard, Ari Loeb. Good to have you.
10: Thanks for having me.
7: Alongside him, former NASA astronaut and International Space Station commander, Leroy Chow. Great to see you.
11: Great to see you.
7: All right. So, Ari... I want to start with you. Avi, let me start with you on this. The Department of War releasing a third batch of UFO files detailing mysterious orb sightings. Now, this has lawmakers calling for greater transparency and protections for whistleblowers who claim billions of dollars have been spent on secret programs. So my question to you is, first, it's two parts. One, what do you think of this file release? And two, why are these pictures always so weird and grainy and far away? You'd think with our technology, we'd have something really up close to remove doubt.
9: Mm-hmm. Zoom in.
10: Yeah.
7: Avi, what do you think?
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10: Is to the Pentagon, and I hope that together with my team of scientists, young scientists, we'll be able to resolve some of these mysteries, because at the very least, it's a matter of national security.
9: Yeah, all of these instances, too, we have to look into, because we know our adversaries are also trying to make their way. I mean, even with China across our nation with the balloon there. But Leroy, just getting back to NASA, they're taking another giant step. The Artemis 3 crew was revealed this week before the two-week flight set to launch next year. Now, NASA says the primary goal is to reduce risk ahead of an actual moon landing. I mean, you're a former astronaut, so how crucial is this mission for both the immediate and then also the long term?
21: I was very glad to see NASA Administrator Jared Isaacman add this mission to the Artemis profile, because it's important to do flight tests on the actual vehicles before you send crews on an operational mission. And so this mission will occur in low Earth orbit.
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10: Across the entire Milky Way galaxy. So there was plenty of time for someone to reach us. And we just need to look out to figure it out.
9: It's going to happen eventually, whether we like it or not. Avi Loeb and Leroy Chow, always a pleasure to have you both. Thanks for joining us.
10: Thanks for having us.
9: Well, that was exciting.
7: That was
9: extraterrestrial.
7: You know, I have to tell you, I don't necessarily see it as realistic. 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
9: That's right.
7: I don't know.
9: We'll see where
7: I'm a skeptic.
9: I'm a skeptic, too. But stay with us. We'll talk more about the World Cup and the drone threat that takes place.
30: Buzz.
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4: 14 films with Warner Brothers Studios, but not without controversy. She sued her boss, Jack Warner, demanding more control over the role she would play, and lost. However, as the success of her films grew, so did her power with the studio, eventually giving her the creative control she demanded, thus paving the way for those who would follow. Davis also became the first female president of the Academy of Motion Picture Arts and Sciences. But out of all of her accomplishments, Davis said she was sincerely proud of the Hollywood Canteen, which she opened on October 3, 1942. She transformed an old L.A. nightclub into a serviceman's hangout, where Hollywood's elite stars volunteered to entertain the troops. Later, in 1980, Davis was awarded the Distinguished Civilian Service Medal, the Department of Defense's highest civilian award for her volunteer efforts during the war. After a long bout with breast cancer, on October 6, 1989, the Hollywood icon died at age 81, having just returned from a film festival held in her honor.
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0: Welcome back to The Count, where we're counting down the major stories of the week. I'm Bill Spadia.
1: And I'm Chrisha Lenzo. The 2026 World Cup is officially underway across America, and we're going to be taking a live look here. East Rutherford, New Jersey, where Brazil and Morocco are set to kick it off this evening. So that'll be an exciting game. 48 teams, 11 major U.S. stadiums, and 3 million international visitors are expected to flood the country. But behind the scenes, the real issue here, security planners are racing to counter one specific threat above all others, drones. So in terms of the drones, I mean, reports show that cheap drones can slip into restricted airspace before authorities can even react. On match days like today, the FAA is banning all drones within 3.5 miles of every stadium. So FBI Director Kash Patel, he's warning that rogue drones top his threat list, and he calls securing this tournament the biggest lift in the history of the Bureau, which that brings us to story number 6, World Cup crowd control.
0: Let's bring in former FBI agent and author of Sheep No More, Jonathan Gilliam. Along with him, is advisor to the task force evaluating threats to the World Cup, retired Lieutenant Colonel Tony Schaefer. Good to have you both with us tonight. Jonathan, I want to start with you. So the FAA is enforcing a 3.5 mile no drone zone around the stadiums on match days. How difficult is it for law enforcement to intercept a rogue drone before it reaches a crowded stadium?
2: Well, I think these drones have for a long time been one of our biggest threats. It's very difficult. I ran the special events program for the New York office of the FBI for some time, and drones were not really an issue at that point. They existed, but nobody had really progressed to the point of using them for the way that they're being used now. And so the speed at which it's changed has gone faster than the way law enforcement has evolved to counter those. And so we're really playing catch up. And so to monitor the skies and have ways of looking at it, the technology to disrupt those is still coming online. So it is a huge threat, and more so, I think, than right around where the games are the large groups that are going to spring up around where parties are going on or outside the stadium that's not in that 3 mile perimeter. So that could be just as disruptive. And if a drone is used, cause just as much of a wave as if it was used inside and around the arena.
0: Smart point.
1: Tony, Transportation Secretary Sean Duffy just put out a viral video message with a simple premise here. Leave your drones at home. He warns that hobbyists that if you fly near the stadium, you face huge federal fines and criminal charges. So, Tony, how are authorities right now tracking down these amateur pilots on match days? Because it's hard to really tell. I mean, what's an amateur drone? What's not? I mean, you would be able to know.
3: So there's actually a licensing process and a qualification process to legally operate drones. Actually, my 19-year-old son is a legal drone operator. It's a formal process FAA manages. So anytime you do that, you're on the radar. And obviously, most modern drones, as Jonathan was just talking about, are now linked in to some level of tracking. There are certain restrictions they automatically have. For example, they can only fly so high. There's certain geo tags that prevent them from going into certain areas. So what we're talking about here are cheap, untrackable drones, which are not on the radar. If someone's registered, they'll track you down pretty darn quick, and they'll come after you. If it's one of those drones which is registered or actually fenced for certain restrictions, then it's automatically in there, so it just won't function. So we're talking about if you're going to be operating a drone, you kind of know it's already illegal and they're going to pursue you. There are technologies now available which will allow for a fairly rapid shutting down the drone. Tracking the drone to its source is a bit more difficult, but I'm confident based on the existing technology, some of those developed by the military, they'll be able to put these drones down pretty quick if they're spotted, especially since what we've observed regarding RPV drones in Ukraine. There's a great concern that those things, which can be used to, you know, basically attack people, we want to be ahead of this. And I know the people in New Jersey are working very, very hard on making sure that nothing happens with drones during this event.
0: Yeah. Chrisha, that is a live look at Rio de Janeiro.
1: Yeah.
0: The watch
1: wow.
0: party is underway
1: it
0: in
1: looks
0: Brazil.
1: Looks like a lot of fun.
0: Brazil taking on Morocco tonight. I have to say, selfishly, I'm thinking about the traffic
1: getting
0: out of the studio. But we'll talk about that later. Jonathan.
2: Hey, Bill, can I say one other thing?
0: Can
2: I say one other thing about that real quick? Go on with what Tony said.
0: Jump in.
2: Especially because Tony's on the advisory board. So I'd love for them to really be considered in this is that, you know, first off, and he knows this, that any drones under 249 grams, which actually can carry a significant small payload, those are not tracked. Older drones, as he was saying, are not tracked. But to my knowledge, remote control airplanes, for some reason, have been completely left out of this to a large extent. You don't need a license to fly those in most cases, and they do not have the tracking, same tracking ability that's programmed into those. Drones have been focused on, but these airplanes now can do 200 miles an hour easy and could carry a significant payload.
0: Jonathan, just on
3: if
0: that,
3: I could jump in real quick, Jonathan,
0: real quick, Tony, I just want to ask Jonathan, how do you stop it then? How do you stop
2: well,
0: it?
2: The technology that Tony's talking about exists, and they have to be very smart about where they put that and and understanding how this stuff could approach. And that takes training. And really, here's the thing with technology. Yeah. We can come up with technology, but if we're not training on how to employ it, therein lies the problem. Technology is great, but when it's standalone without training, that's the problem.
0: Tony, real quick, last word on it?
3: So, I mean, look, you or I could go out and put together a small airplane that Jonathan's talking about, just label it experimental. Mm-hmm. They don't even track these things. So it's a very interesting blind spot. With that said, part of my job has been to provide the task force scenarios. What Jonathan just said, we try to help take it through. I can't get into what scenarios we talk
1: about.
3: Definitely.
1: Unfortunately, gentlemen, we have to leave it there. But so many great insights from you both. We're running out of time. Colonel Tony Schaefer, Jonathan Gilliam, thank you both for joining us this evening. Appreciate your insights.
3: Thanks, Christian.
1: Thank you. Well, stick around. U.S. shrimpers, they're facing a serious crisis with many being priced out of the industry. Our senior correspondent, John Huddy, is in Beaufort, South Carolina, with the stories.
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0: Welcome back. America's shrimp industry is in peril with major shrimpers being priced out of the market due to cheaper foreign imports and higher costs at home.
1: Newsmax senior correspondent John Huddy spent the day with one of those families off the coast of South Carolina. John.
2: We pushed off at sunrise, the sun's rays peeking through the Spanish moss lining Captain Craig Reeves's dock on St. Helena Island. Reeves is the owner of Sea Eagle Market in nearby Beaufort, South Carolina. Beaufort is where the movie Forrest Gump was filmed.
3: No shrimp.
2: But we weren't going on Gump's boat, the Jenny, today. Instead, we chugged through the narrow channel aboard Captain Reeves's 80-foot shrimper, Gracie Bell.
4: Little to the right, Sam.
2: The U.S. shrimp industry is in decline, hit hard by a loss in profitability due to surging imports of low-cost, farm-raised shrimp from countries including India, Ecuador, and Indonesia. Add higher fuel costs, inflation, and a decline in U.S. dockside prices, and shrimpers like Captain Reeves are weathering a perfect storm to keep their multi-generational family business afloat.
5: This didn't happen overnight. It didn't happen, you know, even in a few years. It happened over decades.
6: There is legislation in Congress to try to protect America's shrimper industry, particularly from those international and unregulated foreign imports. However, it is a tough battle ahead as the industry is facing what's called a vanishing fleet.
5: So we've lost 85% of our infrastructure, which includes the boats and the families and the fishermen, but we're losing that working waterfront. So everything that it takes to support an industry has kind of fell off in the last 20 or 30 years.
2: Keeping his fleet of shrimp boats going isn't easy.
5: All right, y'all come here and help me pull.
2: But Captain Reeves has some help. His 12-year-old son Sam piloted the boat, while his father and the crew, including his granddaughter Kinley, cranked the gears and pulled up the lines.
4: Oh, that's clean.
2: I also got my hands a little dirty.
7: There's a whole bunch of them.
2: It was a decent haul, about 500 pounds of shrimp. And the shrimp was, well, how you would expect South Carolina's finest to taste. In Beaufort, South Carolina, John Huddy, Newsmax.
0: Hour two of The Count starts right now.
1: All right, good evening. Hello, I'm Chris Alenzo.
0: And I'm Bill Spadia. Welcome to the second hour of The Count, where we count down the major stories of the week. We'll also be bringing you the numbers behind the stories that matter. Time now for story number five, Octagon Outrage. A legal advocacy group tried to put tomorrow's huge UFC event on the White House's South Lawn in a chokehold by blocking the highly anticipated mixed martial arts competition.
1: Yeah, so in terms of what happened there, a federal judge ruled yesterday the show will go on, though. It's all part of the ongoing America 250 celebration, which also coincides with Flag Day and President Trump's 80th birthday. A big celebration.

0: For them to be able to see this event with their White House in the background as part of our celebration as a country in our 250 years, I think is a gift to the American people.
1: Joining us now for a panel discussion, senior multimedia producer, reporter, and podcast host for MMA Fighting, Michael Heck.
2: Also joining us, former UFC fighter Tim Kennedy. All right, Michael, we'll start with you. About 4,000 lucky people are going to be in the seats right behind the octagon. Tens of thousands of others are going to catch the event at a nearby viewing area. I got to ask you, how pumped are you for this literally first of its kind UFC fight? And do you think the octagon outrage from some people is just the latest example of Trump derangement syndrome?
3: I mean, that's a pretty loaded question, and thank you for having me. But
1: loaded.
3: Yeah, I mean, sure. I mean, as a fan of the sport, like taking the sort of media part of it and covering the sport out of it, like how can you not be excited for it? There's some big fights. Just the view of it all is absolutely massive. And the big thing, at least for me from working in the space, is there is promotional effort being put in here. And longtime fans of the sport remember back in 2016 that this is the peak time. Even people who weren't watching the sport or even casually watching it, it felt like they were missing out on big events. They had regret and fear of missing out. And we caught another wave of that in 2020 during the start of the pandemic. And to me, the common denominator was effort being put in by the promotion. And now the UFC, from a business perspective, they've won and they're making so much money and they have big broadcast deals. But what comes with it is a bit of an oversaturation of the sport. So when you have a unique event like this, it carries a different type of aura. It strikes up different conversations, and it gets to a point where you just see it everywhere. You can't ignore it. And through some of those shortcomings, when you see something like this and they go full throttle, they're exceptionally great at it. So add in some of the personalities, add in the Donald Trump factor, the debates, the questions of the weather, and the setup on the White House lawn. I mean, it has captured the fascination of a lot of people, that is for sure. And I've been asked about it by a ton of people who I would never have thought would ask me about MMA in the last couple of weeks.
1: It's exactly, and it's really bringing people together. So, Tim, how do you view the unifying power of sports? Because everyone, I can imagine, they'd want to watch something like this. It's exciting, especially a once-in-a-lifetime celebration like America 250, bringing us all together as a nation. Your thoughts on it?
4: Now, I can't tell you how many times I've received text messages in the past few weeks asking for tickets to the fight. You know, going all the way back to 1905, when Teddy Roosevelt was holding boxing competitions at the White House, and he was bringing in diplomats from Japan to judo and jujitsu in the White House. I love that this is going to be this massive event that everybody wants to participate in, just like the Olympics. Like this, these are people from all over the world, the best fighters on the planet, some of the biggest names on the planet, you know, a couple of different title fights. With many, many super fights. Like this is the peak so far of this amazing sport. I had the opportunity to fight in a main event for the UFC and a fight for the troops. And that was in an aircraft hangar solely in front of US soldiers and airmen. And it was one of the best fights of my whole entire 17-year career. And here we are on the White House lawn for the 250th celebration of American independence. Like, it can't get more awesome than this. And I'm jealous. I wish I was a younger man. This is going to be an amazing night.
2: You'd like to be in the octagon, right? Throwing down.
4: Absolutely.
2: I love it. Michael, let me ask you. It's no secret President Trump and UFC President and CEO Dana White are friends. Mm-hmm. So not to mention that Trump has attended countless UFC bouts in person. How pivotal of a role is all of this getting with in terms of the UFC fighters to face off on the White House South Lawn? And is it, what's it going to mean for the sport's popularity? Let's talk about young people looking at this, where, you know, we have a lot of moms out there saying, hold on a minute, I didn't even want my kid playing football. Do you think this is going to drive a lot of young kids to say, I want to do that?
3: I mean, I think it's already doing that, but I would say from sort of a viewership and an MMA fan perspective, in the short term, almost certainly there's going to be a ton of eyeballs on this. And it's actually going to be a pretty big few weeks for the company, because not only will this event accomplish what it's supposed to accomplish on Sunday, they can use it to promote the fact that the biggest star in the history of the sport is fighting a month later for the first time in over 5 years. And Conor McGregor passes every mom test, the Publix grocery store test. So that carries over for the next month. Are these folks going to stick around every Saturday night?

0: to watch every single event? Of course not. The shelf life of an MMA fan typically has an expiration date, or at least offers sort of a vacation time date. I'd say in the big booms of growing their audience, some fans will stick around forever. Most others usually tail off in a year or two because it's just so much to keep track of with so many events. But people are going to talk about it. They'll talk to their friends about it. My question, however, is how does the Sunday night event impact things? Because while I've talked to people who are going to stay up as long as it takes through all the rain, snow, and sleet, I've talked to many others that have told me, I'll watch on Monday. I have to work in the morning. I can't stay up that late. So I'm definitely intrigued by that aspect. Yeah. But I mean, everybody's talking about it. What else more could the UFC ask for?
1: All right.
2: All right. Well, Tim Kennedy, Michael Heck, thank you so much for joining us.
0: Thank you, guys.
1: Still to come, the midterm matrix. Spencer Pratt says he's not going anywhere. The reality star finished third in L.A.'s mayoral primary, edged out when late mail-in ballots lifted Councilwoman Nithya Raman past him. Now Pratt has a message for his rivals and a warning about California's ballot count. Also ahead, Georgia Republicans pick a nominee in next week's runoff. The winner faces Democrat John Ossoff in November. That's after the break.
3: K-pop takes center stage. Bold sounds, global energy, and hits that move fast. Today's K-pop plays the biggest tracks, breakout anthems, and chart toppers. 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

0: somewhere I read of the freedom of assembly. Somewhere I read of the freedom of speech. Somewhere I read of the freedom of press. Somewhere I read that the greatness of America is the right to protest.
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8: Welcome back to The Count, where we're counting down the major stories of the week. I'm Bill Spadia.
9: And I'm Chris Alenzo. We are moving on to story number four in our countdown, midterm matrix. Well, Spencer Pratt says he's not going anywhere. The former reality star finished third in Los Angeles mayoral primary, eliminated after a late surge of mail-in ballots pushed city councilwoman Nithya Raman past him. Now, Pratt posted a new video, and he promises to keep fighting for L.A. He also has a message for his former opponents.
10: If you think we uncovered a lot of fraud and evil in the campaign, just wait. We have some recordings of one of your exalted candidates doing and saying something that would make her resign in shame. I was saving it for the general election. Go ahead and pick your demon, certify your choice, and then you get to see it. So Karen Nithya, ask yourself, is it possible that one of your employees may have a recording of you doing or saying something that would force you to resign in disgrace?
9: Wow, what a strong message there for a concession speech.
8: Not messing around.
9: Not messing around, but that comes as criticism is rising over California's mail-in ballot system.
8: Wendy Patrick joins us now, prosecutor and host of Today with Dr. Wendy on KCBQ Radio, alongside Luke Ball, Republican strategist and CEO of Compass Strategies.
9: So, Wendy, Pratt is making some serious claims without showing the tape. I mean, that is such a concession speech. I've never seen one like it. But as a lawyer, what do you make of his strategy right now?
11: Chrisia, I've never seen a concession speech like that. I've never seen a campaign like Spencer Pratt's. I mean, it was one of a kind. It's one of the reasons that he gained as much traction as he did. It came as a good time as well. Not only, you know, having the street credibility, actually having lost his house in the Palisades fire, but also talking about all the right issues that Angelenos, as Karen Bass is famed for saying, really care about. So he hit the kitchen table issues. He has the street credibility. And he also brings that sort of youthful, slick video making, artificial intelligence, everything he did to sort of bring it together and have a very interesting campaign. And what ended up happening, people paid attention. Now, with this new video, he is promising to keep people's attention on this race as we move forward. Even though he's not a candidate, he's declared war, and he has something up his sleeve that we're going to have to, I suppose, wait to see when he finally delivers.
8: Luke, current Mayor Bass came in less than 35%, and Raman, as you know, only passed Pratt days after the vote. I mean, and seems almost miraculous that she went from such a low number to doing more than double what she had done on Election Day in mail-ins. So let me ask you this. Given that, what do you think happens next? I mean, how serious do you think the president is, or California Republicans, or law enforcement to look into some of what took place in California?
12: I don't see why you wouldn't look into it, because if they have nothing to hide, then allow them to come in and examine the process, examine the systems in place, and just make sure that there was nothing there that was untoward. And let's just hypothetically say that nothing was going on, nothing weird happened, nobody did any sort of fraud or illegal actions along the way. Why on earth will California continue to prop up this system that allows for people to question it weeks and weeks afterwards? It makes your elections unsecure and just opens and invites the opportunity for fraud. And for example, like here in Washington, D.C., there are people who live in townhomes who work on Capitol Hill, and they'll rotate out throughout the years, but they'll still get ballots to the same location. So there are people getting 6 and 7 ballots because D.C. will just mail them out to people. The same thing happens in California, and that needs to stop.
9: Well, I want to turn to Georgia. That is happening next week. The GOP Senate runoff is on Tuesday. It's Congressman Mike Collins against former UT football coach Derek Dooley, who has Governor Brian Kemp's backing. Collins is the MAGA pick, but President Trump has stayed out of it so far. Here's what Trump said when asked.
13: There's a big runoff race in Georgia for U.S. Senate. Yep. You notably endorsed a candidate for governor there. You haven't endorsed for U.S. Senate between the two Republicans. Why not?
14: I may do that, but, you know, every time I endorse, they win. It's been a pretty amazing track record. I was 18-0 this last week.
9: Wendy, why do you think Trump is sitting on an endorsement?
11: Christian, I love the way you said it. He's sitting on it. That's exactly what he's doing. He's teasing it. But he hasn't pulled the trigger. Is he going to wait till Monday for a Tuesday election? I mean, this is the type of thing he's done in other races. But the fact that he's thinking about it, and also the fact that it's another interesting race when you look at these two men vying for the top of that particular ticket. It's one of those things that the president is probably listening to all of his advisors, listening to the criticism, reading about the supposed scandals in both candidates. I mean, all the kinds of things you would expect him to do. I have to say, he's a busy man. He's also monitoring events around the world. So it's probably his time is a little bit limited in deciding who to endorse in a tough race. But my prediction, as he's done in other races, is that he does speak up between now and Election Day. Let's see if I'm right.
8: Mm-hmm. Luke, real quick, John Ossoff won his seat in a 2021 runoff, and he's one of the few Senate Democrats in a state that Trump carried in 24. So is this a flip?
12: It's possible, and I think that's probably one of the reasons why the president is waiting to endorse, because he wants to weigh all options and make sure that whoever the Republicans nominate is going to be able to win against the Democrat in Georgia. I wouldn't necessarily accept the premise that Mike Collins is the MAGA candidate. I think whoever the president determines is the best person to go up against a Democrat in Georgia is going to be the winner.
9: All right, great point there. Luke Ball and Wendy Patrick, thank you guys for joining us.
12: Thank you.
11: Thank you.
9: Well, still to come, a heated legal showdown over the new White House ballroom. Activist judges are trying to freeze the build, but the White House says it's a matter of national security. The real story discovered next.
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0: future music icon was born Gloria Maria Milagrosa Fajardo Garcia in Havana, Cuba on September 1st, 1957. But the world would come to know her as the singing sensation Gloria Estefan. At the age of two, her family escaped communist Cuba and fled to Miami. Graduating high school with honors, Gloria became an American at age 17 and went on to earn a college degree from the University of Miami. While still attending college, Gloria performed an impromptu duet at a relative's wedding. It was there she met her future husband, Emilio Estefan, and the band she would make famous, the Miami Sound Machine. After 2 years of dating in 1978, Gloria Garcia married Emilio Estefan.
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0: And Junior, to whom she still refers to as my very first and only boyfriend. Earning worldwide success with her signature song, Conga, Gloria Estefan has 38 number one hits, sold over 75 million records, and opened the world's marketplace for other Latin artists such as J-Lo, Ricky Martin, and Selena Gomez. Crowned the queen of Latin pop music and considered one of the best-selling female artists of all time, she has earned 3 Grammy Awards, the American Music's Lifetime Achievement Award, the Presidential Medal of Freedom for her music contributions and charity work, as well as a star on Hollywood's Walk of Fame, right next to her husband's. In addition to their musical triumphs, Gloria and Emilio Estefan are also successful entrepreneurs with numerous business enterprises, including a minority stake in the Miami Dolphins. When not on world tour, you'll find the two entertainment legends at home here on a private island off the coast of Florida.
3: Abraham Lincoln began the war between the states with a single stated purpose, to preserve the Union. So it's
4: hear what the world is listening to. 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
1: Now and what it was 4 years ago, as you know. But we have others that come along and they're doing well. And
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3: Well, welcome back to The Count, where we're counting down the major stories of the week. I'm Chris Lorenzo.
4: And I'm Bill Spadia. Let's move on to story number three, lawless lawfare, which is exactly what we are seeing in the latest battle over the president's White House ballroom renovation. A federal appeals court, seemingly sympathetic to the administration, questioning a lower court activist injunction that tried to halt critical security infrastructure.
3: Yeah, that's right, Bill. The panel noted that demolishing reconstruction midstream jeopardizes comprehensive anti-drone systems and underground bomb shelters, which are integral to the entire design project. So despite the activist outcry here, the rule of law might just prevail.
4: Let's bring in former attorney for the Northern District of Alabama, J-Town, and former federal prosecutor, Doug Burns. Welcome to you both. We're happy to have you. Jay, I'm going to start with you. The administration released records showing the old East Wing was structurally unsound, toxic, and full of asbestos before it was demolished. So the old building was literally a safety hazard. Isn't the judge just playing partisan politics?
5: Well, so is the group that is, suing the White House. I mean, this White House could hand out $100 bills to every citizen that walked by, and some group would sue them because there's a bird that cannot fly in that area freely now. It has gotten to the point where I really believe, and this is serious, and I want to get Doug's opinion on this, but we really have a lot of judges in this country that need to be off the bench. And they're all district court judges for the most part. And it's disgusting how they have tried to whittle away at the executive Article II powers of this president and this administration. Thankfully, the appellate courts and the Supreme Courts, even in liberal districts, have seen it the correct way. But the district court judges still get to be really popular at parties.
3: Well, Doug, I want to get your take on activist judges, but also Whoopi Goldberg. I know you're excited to ask you this question because she had a complete meltdown claiming that the president is wasting taxpayer dollars on a secure White House ballroom that he doesn't own. So let's take a look.
6: You can't just keep coming to the taxpayers. We are not a wallet. Mm-hmm. We are, every one of us are working our tails off. Yeah. We're taking care of our families. Mm-hmm. We're trying to get everything done that we can get done for our families safely and well. Mm-hmm. And you keep coming to us for some
7: nonsense.
8: Productive words.
7: Stuff.
6: For not smart stuff.
7: Yeah. Okay.
6: For ballrooms. I don't have a ballroom. You don't have a ballroom. Nobody in this room has one, I don't think.
3: Well, the fact is the project is privately funded. So, Doug, why is the mainstream media so willing to bend the truth here?
9: What a great analogy. I'm sitting in my apartment here, and I don't have a ballroom here in my apartment. So, therefore, you're not going to have one at the White House. I mean, I'm looking at Jay. Where you do... analogies that make sense. Back to Jay's point, I also want to add, the administration could come out and say we've cured cancer, and they would bring a lawsuit to declare that now world population is going to go up and the medical industry is going to lose jobs. So I'm being sarcastic, but this is what it is. By the way, if you object to every single thing that's done, you lose all credibility. That can't be possible. You don't have to be a statistician. Now, real quick on the merits of it, A, it's privately funded. So they turn around and come back with, that was just done to be an end run around the notion, you know, that it's improper. And this was an activist judge, obviously.
4: For the record, I don't want a ballroom, but I do think the president should have one. Right now, Jay, I want to get you in on this. Earlier this week, an Obama-appointed federal judge in Massachusetts struck down the administration's $100,000 H-1B1 visa fee nationwide, calling it an illegal tax that bypassed Congress. A D.C. federal court already upheld this exact policy late last year. So Who wins this constitutional battle, and how fast can the appeals court reinstate the massive fee?
5: Yeah, this is Judge Leo Sorokin, to my earlier point about activist federal judges at the district court level. He ruled earlier in the year and dismissed a DHS lawsuit regarding ICE detainers, as if ICE doesn't have the ability to put detainers on people so we can deport them. Since there's competing jurisdictions, the District of D.C. and the District of Massachusetts, it goes right to the Supreme Court. So they could probably get this through either on the shadow docket or on an expedited appeal and get it back to the Trump administration. I mean, the Trump administration will win, but Sorokin is the toast of the town in Boston tonight because he once again dared to stand up to the big evil orange tyrant.
3: Yeah, I mean, that's exactly what we're seeing, whether it's the H-1B visa rulings that Bill just talked about, and then also the ballroom halt. I mean, we're seeing a major rebel outpost of these activist judges who are part of the lower court. They're trying to shackle the White House. And in terms of executive power, Doug, I mean, it's almost become so blurred that every major presidential policy is now destined to end up in a legal limbo. I mean, is that how you see it?
9: Oh, absolutely. I mean, we've said many times that with the Republicans holding the White House, the Senate, and the House, they have to run to the courts. That's their last frontier to get relief. And Jay makes such a great point, which is a lot of these rulings, literally, I'm smiling, get you invited to the elite anti-Trump cocktail party circuit and all of that. And that's not a joke. That's what's going on. They just look at him as the big, big orange bogeyman, and they're the only frontier that can go against him.
3: Yeah, a nice Martha's Vineyard summer holiday party, yeah. I'm sure. They're all invited, too. Right. Jay Town and Doug Burns, thank you, gentlemen. Appreciate it.
5: Thanks,
9: go
5: guys.
9: Next.
4: An unvetted asylum seeker accused of sickening public attack. This is sparking a wave of public fury.
3: Yeah, now an anti-immigration protest. They're starting to spread across the UK. We break down the crisis that the mainstream British media refuses to cover. Stay with us.
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7: Actual scandals.
11: Even the immunity decision. I mean, that decision was so misreported.
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12: On February 18th, 1820, Susan B. Anthony was born into a growing nation in the midst of becoming a great democracy. 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
13: Dear, what can the matter be? Oh, dear, what can the matter be? 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
12: In 1848, Seneca Falls, New York, hosted the nation's first Women's Rights Convention. 3 years later, Anthony met Elizabeth Cady Stanton.
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12: Which in 1920 helped pass the 19th Amendment, granting women the right to vote 14 years after her death in 1906. 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
19: In the early morning hours of May 2nd, 2011, the Central Intelligence Agency launched Operation Neptune Spear and set into motion a mission to bring one of the world's most notorious terrorists to justice. All indications were that Osama bin Laden was asleep as the U.S. Naval Special Warfare Development Group, known as SEAL Team 6, approached his highly secured three-story Pakistani-based compound. When located in his living quarters on the third floor of his compound, the head of the Islamist group Al-Qaeda was found using his young wife as a shield. The Obama administration reported the 54-year-old terrorist was given a traditional bin Laden, was dead.
3: Welcome back to The Count, where we are counting down some of the major stories of the week for you. So story number two, eruption in Europe. A horrifying act of violence in Belfast shattered peace in Northern Ireland.
4: A 30-year-old asylum seeker from Sudan is charged with attempted murder. Now, he's accused of trying to decapitate a local man right on the street. The video is, honestly, it's horrific. And the victim is now fighting for his life, and he's permanently blinded in one eye. Video of the attack flooded social media, triggering massive fiery protests across Belfast that spread into Scotland and England. Citizens are taking to the streets, demanding answers about who is being let into their country and into their communities, and why has government failed to protect them?
20: Do you think this is going to last, or is it going to...
21: Yeah, I think it is going to last, yeah. I hope it lasts. I hope it does. Yeah. We don't give up this time. Good places are being taken away. We can't get hospital appointments. I know that. I never would have thought I would ever say that I don't want them in my country. I don't want them in my country anymore. My country's been through enough.
3: Joining us now to discuss, Alex Phillips, a former member of the European Parliament, and Hilary Fordwich, president of Strelmark LLC. Great to have you both this evening. The video was horrific. We just saw it. And the political establishment and mainstream media immediately started condemning the protesters, calling them racist. So, Alex, they are refusing to look at the immigration policies that led to this anger and outrage. It's very clear. What's your reaction?
22: Well, you know, just today I was presenting my usual show and the news broke that last night a 14-year-old girl was randomly attacked in the north of England, stabbed in the neck again by a non-native Brit. Every single day we see situations where girls are being raped by people who have entered the country illegally. We've had the grooming gang crisis where tens of thousands of white working class girls were targeted and gang raped, violated by groups of Pakistani men. We're really at a knife edge now in the United Kingdom, but also across Europe. They've had repeated riots in Belgium as well. They've been calling them student protests. They're not. It's rioting from migrants again. And the political establishment are saying and doing nothing. And anyone who does stand up and say something, for instance, Reform UK's Nigel Farage, who condemned that horrible attack in Belfast, who condemned the despicable treatment of young Henry Novak, who the police allowed to bleed to death, refusing to believe that he had been stabbed after his assailant called him a racist. The rest of the political establishment instead turned their guns on Nigel Farage and accuse him of stoking up division. Unless something is done radically, unless the political establishment show the general public that they're going to do something, and do something really quite drastic at this stage to prevent these attacks continuously taking place, I think we're probably bracing ourselves for a summer of rioting.
4: Hillary, the protests, of course, spread beyond Belfast, Scotland, England. You know, this is a flashpoint right now. My question to you is, at what point does this citizen uprising impact the politicians who are clearly blaming the victims? I mean, talk about victim shaming. We're having people that are being killed and dying and targeted by these unruly migrants. They're even hiding behind language of asylum seeker just to humanize them and almost make them the moral equivalent. So at what point is this citizen outrage going to impact the government?
1: Well, Bill, that's a good question, and I wish I knew the answer and anybody had the exact time frame. I will say that Keir Starmer, the Prime Minister, has been known as two-tier Keir, particularly because of all this. And this is what a lot of the outrage is about. It's about the two-tier policing. Now he's sort of known as there's nothing here, Keir, because he's basically looking at this and saying, and has actually verbalized, as you say, he's on the side of all of the, not the victims, not those that have been harmed by this, but he's actually coming out against the protesters. And that's, I think, what the part of the moral outrage is. It's not just what has been done. It's the government support of them. And then in most importantly, when we just saw this past week, just recently, the Defense Secretary, John Healey, resigning, basically his whole political statement, which was very harsh against Keir Starmer, was we have money for benefits and not bullets. But those benefits, this is the issue, Bill. These benefits aren't going to British-born people. They're going to the illegals. So not only are you seeing these crimes, you're seeing these criminals, these illegals. When someone comes to the country and the first thing they do is come illegally, they're being housed for free. They're being fed for free. That's what also part of this moral outrage is about. Now, to answer your question, what timing? One would hope yesterday. One would hope when what happened to Henry Nowak. But Keir Starmer is not going anywhere anytime soon. He is going to try to stay on until at least May of 29, which is when it has to go and there has to be an election. I don't think it's going to be anytime soon because it could have been Henry Nowak or any time prior. And as Alex just mentioned, that now that 17-year-old girl, I believe it's Lancashire, with this next event, when is this ever going to stop? It's not stopping anytime soon. The British public has had enough. Britain is burning this summer.
3: Yeah, Alex, real quick, during your time in European politics, you warned constantly about the erosion of national sovereignty, and now we're seeing Ireland effectively act as a funnel for unvetted individuals who enter the UK. At this point, what can be done to fix the system?
22: Well, very easy. Europe could just bring back borders. It could establish proper frontiers. It could police them, but it doesn't. So this whole crisis has largely been generated by the European Union because it refuses to do passport checks. It refuses to properly defend itself. It refuses to have a proper returns policy. For instance, when boats cross the English Channel illegally from France into the United Kingdom, we are banned from turning them around. We're banned from sending them back to France. And France will say, well, we won't do a deal with you. There has to be an EU-wide deal, and the EU says you've got to take a load of migrants from us, people who have got into Spain and Italy illegally. They need to come and live in your country. Spain, for example, has just given amnesty to 500,000, so 500,000 illegal migrant men from Lord knows where, with what intention nobody knows, from cultures very different to our own. And once they're given a right to remain in Spain, that means they can go anywhere inside the EU. Not so much in Britain, but through the back door from Ireland into Northern Ireland, certainly.
3: Yeah, well, Alex Phillips and Hillary Fordwich, great insights from you both this evening. Thank you so much.
22: Thank you.
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18: Tiva depicts what followed. The town's women, led by their bishop, marched through the streets singing hymns, carrying torches, and praying. Their prayers were answered when the British mistook the crowd for Spanish army reinforcements and gave up their attack. Today, locals and tourists alike enjoy strolling the quaint streets of Old San Juan. Most start here at this restored 19th century esplanade, Paseo de la Princesa. Another popular spot to grab a photo or a bite to eat is Cal Fortaleza, known as the Umbrella Street for its beautiful overhang, not to mention its vibrantly painted buildings. The iconic beauty of Old San Juan was nearly lost when disrepair and neglect took its toll in the 1940s and 50s. Many argued to tear the old city down, some even calling to build a mini Manhattan in its place. Cooler heads prevailed, and today Old San Juan is a protected landmark and part of the U.S. National.
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19: Rose's arrest sparked a highly effective citywide protest with African Americans boycotting.
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3: Welcome back to The Count, where we're counting down the major stories of the week. I'm Chris Alenzo.
4: And I'm Bill Spadia. We're wrapping up our countdown. Story number one. Make America affordable again. The latest inflation report showed that acceleration of the CPI, CPI accelerating to 4.2% year over year, the highest reading since 2023. Energy prices were the primary driver. Now, monthly consumer price index increased 0.5%.
3: Yeah, so let's welcome in our panel, Chief Economist for the Heritage Foundation, E.J. Antoni, and Anthony Esposito, founder and CEO of Ascalon 6 Capital. Good evening, gentlemen. Great to have you. So I do want to start with this comment from President Trump on inflation. It was from Wednesday, and get your reaction to it on the backside.
6: The numbers were great. You know what I really love? I love the inflation. You know why? Because as soon as this war is over, you know, I can say it now. Something you didn't know. Do you know we've been taking out millions of barrels of oil? Nobody knows it. You know who doesn't know about it? Iran until right now.
3: All right. EJ, your reaction to it, because if you're pairing these with the pretty bad, abysmal approval numbers on how he's handling the inflation, I mean, maybe there's some problems here. But EJ, you take it away.
9: Well, look, it's very clear that we've been getting some oil out of the Strait. There's no doubt about that. We've seen ships, for example, turning off their lights and even their transponders and trying to run the Strait at night. That's been going on essentially for the last couple of months. But you have to put this in context. Compare this very small volume that's getting through right now. Yes, it's millions of barrels, but it is a tiny fraction, not even 10% of what was going through the Strait beforehand. So the president is absolutely right here. Yes, we are getting some oil through the Strait, but it's also true that the amount of supply we have globally right now is way, way down from pre-war levels. And that's why we're having to dip so quickly, or I should say so far into our reserves, why those levels are falling so quickly. And it's why prices are elevated and really will remain so until you get that global supply back up.
4: Anthony, I want to go back to kind of the first part of the president's statement. I mean, first of all, right now, labor market relatively stable, just above 4%, but inflation and oil prices are way up and suggesting the economy is slowing, but not quite in a recession. There's a phenomenon that economists call the self-fulfilling recession. If people become convinced a recession is coming, they may spend less, hire less, which helps create the slowdown. So I want to go back to his point where a lot of folks said, oh, you're taking the president out of context. It seems to me the president used the inflation number as a benchmark to then take a victory lap. When the war ends, that number will come down. But that doesn't speak well to a lot of middle-of-the-road voters out there who are having trouble paying the bills.
7: Yeah, I think that's about right. Look, the 4.2, the CPI at 4.2, there's no victory lap really to take there. And I think President Trump had us on the right trajectory coming out of the Biden administration and what was a complete debacle of inflation and mismanagement. But now we're kind of hitting a big speed bump, and I think people are feeling that. 4.2% CPI, PPI elevated, crude at the lows, the recent lows at 84, which is up from 60. We were at 120. We have an issue here to handle. It's not being handled as quickly as we thought it would. And that bright light that everyone saw heading into the Trump administration, which was getting brighter, has dimmed because of this war. I think what you're seeing as far as fear of recession and inflationary fears and is stemming from this war and the stall that we've seen. We need to end this the best we can while accomplishing the goal and start to get back on track as far as growth and inflation.
3: Yeah, and we'll have to wait and see. But tomorrow we may be signing a deal. So we will be following that for you closely. But turning to this, Elon Musk just became the world's first trillionaire. So following the SpaceX IPO yesterday, EJ, it's hard to wrap your brain around an individual having that much wealth. So what does a trillionaire mean in real terms? And what does this mean for the company, for SpaceX employees? It seems like he's lifting everyone up along with him.
9: Well, that's exactly right. And something Anthony and I have discussed on our podcast, Policy and Profits, is that, yes, Elon has become a trillionaire, which is a big deal. But for him to do that, he had to simultaneously make a lot of other people millionaires. In other words, a lot of the people that work at SpaceX, people who are things like welders that you might not normally consider someone who's likely going to become a millionaire, those people who have been getting partly compensated with SpaceX equity have now all of a sudden become millionaires overnight. He has lifted up a whole host of blue collar folks into an economic strata that those people probably never dreamed that they were going to be able to attain. Look, Elon is an incredible innovator. For all of the people who are criticizing him, folks on the left like Elizabeth Warren and Bernie Sanders criticizing him, saying he has too much wealth and other such nonsense. I'm sorry, how many jobs have they created? Because Elon has created a lot of them. Elon has made a lot of people, not just himself, incredibly wealthy. This is the free market at work.
4: You know, and in those numbers, 4,400 new millionaires, 400 of whom 100 millionaires.
3: I mean, it's just amazing, incredible. And it's also buoyed the market, too. We saw a strong finish on Friday. We'll see how this week goes. But EJ, Antoni, and Anthony Esposito, thanks, guys.
9: Thank you
7: so much.
3: A former news anchor exposes his stunning arrogance, and a vice president, J.D. Vance, he prepares to enter the lion's den. Up next, some final thoughts as we wrap up the week.
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15: Reed's Hill. Prescott told his men,
20: don't fire until you see the whites of their eyes.
15: It was practical advice. The Americans had a limited supply of ammunition. Sure enough, as the British advanced within several dozen yards away, American muskets exploded in gunfire, hitting many and sending the rest into a retreat. The victory was short-lived as the Redcoats returned and eventually engaged the American forces in brutal hand-to-hand combat. A statue is erected here to Dr. Joseph Warren, a key figure in organizing the Americans for the Revolution. At the Battle of Bunker Hill, Warren volunteered to fight as a lowly private, against the wishes of others who wanted to make him a general. He was known to have repeatedly declared of the British,
20: these fellows say we won't fight. By heaven, I hope I shall die up to my knees in blood.
15: In the end, the British won the battle, but not without a heavy cost. The Patriots' gunfire had cut down 1,000 Redcoats.
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4: Welcome back to The Count. Let's get into some media madness.
3: Let's do it. Former 60 Minutes host Scott Pelley is still mourning the loss of his job. Watch.
27: Well, if we want to talk about it at an emotional level, the best thing that I can imagine in terms of describing it is that it's like your spouse was murdered.
4: Pelley's interview with the New York Times felt more like a therapy session. He compared getting fired to his wife being murdered.
3: Whoa.
4: I mean, can you believe this guy? Blame CBS for his own ridiculous behavior that actually got him axed.
3: Well, Pelley publicly bashed his boss, Barry Weiss, the new CBS News editor-in-chief, and he openly questioned the credentials of an executive producer she hired on his first day in the office. So a lot to get into.
4: All right, let's bring in Bill D'Agostino, senior research analyst at Newsbusters, and comedian Ali Breen. Welcome to you both.
28: Thank you.
29: Good to see you.
4: All right. So despite Scott Pelley's blatant insubordination, he claims that he had no idea he was about to be fired. Take a watch.
27: It didn't occur to me that this could happen.
30: But Scott, in a meeting, you accused Barry Weiss, the head of the network, of wanting to murder the show, of coming into 60 Minutes with the agenda to dismantle the institution, and you did not think that that was going to have repercussions that could lead to your firing?
27: We used to be able to have conversations like that at CBS News. The difference today is that the people running CBS News will not be questioned.
4: Pelley now playing the role of censored free speech warrior. And Bill, let me ask you, this is despite years of his own biased reporting.
3: Yeah.
4: What do you think?
29: Yeah, I mean, of course it is. And also,
0: you did not used to be able to have discussions like that, like the discussion that was just brought up there before Barry Weiss came in, right? I mean, that's not a conversation that was had. In fact, the new executive editor offered to have an in-person private conversation with him to work out some of their differences. He spurned that offer twice and then instead chose to grandstand in front of the entire staff and yell at him on his first day. Right. So that's not a conversation. That's grandstanding. That's basically asking to be fired. I mean, tell anybody who's had a boss before, you can't yell at your new boss in front of your entire staff on the first day and then run around panicking when you lose your job. This is also somebody who wrote, I believe, two different not resignation, but firing letters, two different public statements about his own firing. He's mourning all of this because he has no original thoughts of his own, and he's upset that he's losing everybody who does the research and writing for him, because all he can really do is read words on a teleprompter.
3: Fair point there. I mean, Ali, I want to get your take on it, because Pelley was making at least $5 million a year, and he definitely got some sort of exit package, you could imagine. And yet he's still trying to frame this like the Trump administration strong-armed CBS to fire him. So, I mean, Ali, it's the same lack of personal accountability we saw from Stephen Colbert. Your reaction?
1: That's exactly what it is. I think he saw what happened with Stephen Colbert. He saw the writing on the wall. His days were numbered. So why not go out like a free speech martyr and make a big deal out of it and act like, hey, I'm actually doing the work for all the people, you know, who are on Trump's side, saying that it's a free speech issue as opposed to just being bad at your job. It's ridiculous.
4: All right, now to an unexpected announcement from ABC's The View. Vice President J.D. Vance will join the ladies at the table. Vance, next week, will be there to talk about his new book, and Anna Navarro is already saying she hopes it doesn't get out of control. Watch this.
2: I hope we get to have a constructive conversation about the issues that Americans care about and are on Americans' minds, and that it doesn't turn into some free-for-all for the sake of creating a moment for him so that he can go out and sell books.
4: All right, Bill, who is more likely to create a circus, the vice president or the ladies at the table?
0: Right. I know that is the correct reaction to that clip. The way she's talking is like, wow, I hope Vance doesn't pop off on The View. There's only one side of the table there that's going to be flipping out the entire time. And honestly, I think that they think they're going to hold him accountable. They're finally going to get to yell at him for all the mean conservative things that he's been doing. And they're not ready for this because Vance eats journalists for breakfast and they're not even journalists.
3: And he's so eloquent and he can answer any question. Ali, what are your thoughts on the vice president heading into enemy territory here? Will you be watching?
1: We'll definitely watch. He's really smart. He knows this sells books. Controversy works. And they're going to throw everything they can at him. And they're dumb. So none of it's going to stick. And he's really going to wipe the floor with them. Like they said, it's just not even going to be a contest. And maybe he'll actually get some sense into some of their viewers. I doubt it. But that could be a thing that happens.
4: Ali Breen, Bill D'Agostino, thank you guys very much for joining us.
3: Thanks, guys.
1: Thank you.
4: All right. Before we head out of here, a live look at Houston, Texas, and Rio de Janeiro. Mm-hmm. Watch parties for Brazil and Morocco. That is happening tonight. We are an hour into the game. It's being played in New Jersey. We're tied 1-1. What's interesting is the FIFA rules made them change MetLife Stadium to New York, New Jersey Stadium.
3: Okay, we'll be watching, I guess. We'll have to see how it pans out.
4: I want the game to go into extra time so I don't hit the traffic on my way out.
3: Oh,
4: that's
3: good
4: all I'm
3: call.
4: Hoping. So we're hoping for a long, long game.
3: Right, and also the Knicks tonight. We'll have to be watching that as well.
4: Go Knicks.
3: We're here in New York. That's all the time we have for you tonight. Thank you so much for joining us, and have a good night.
4: Enjoy your night.
5: To begin tonight with some news that broke this afternoon. A Texas jury finding Kamarla Anthony guilty of murder in the stabbing of Austin Metcalf at a high school track meet last year in Frisco, Texas. We're going to have more on this in a second with Kyle Rittenhouse. Also, Central Command confirming that it began launching self-defense strikes in Iran after the president ordered the military to do so earlier today. The strikes, a response to Iranian forces downing a U.S. Apache helicopter last night as it was patrolling the Strait of Hormuz. Maybe Lake America incoming. We'll see. And in North Carolina, DeCarlos Brown, the alleged killer of Irina Zaruska on the Charlotte train last year, who slit her throat, was found incompetent to stand trial. Yeah, okay. The judge in the case ordering Brown to be hospitalized for another 4 months, after which another hearing on his competence will take place. Federal prosecutors say they are confident his competence will be restored to stand trial. But first, will anything convince the mob of guilt over blind racial allegiances? We'll see. Let's do this.

We told you the other day this was going to be a big deal, and now the jury has returned a verdict in less than 3 hours. Carmelo Anthony, guilty of murder. Sentencing is actually happening as we speak. The jury is deliberating. We told you on Friday how simple this case was. Pretty cut and dry. You remember this case? April 2025 at the Frisco, Texas High School. White dude at a school track meet starts raining. Carmelo Anthony walks into the opposing team's tent and was asked to leave a bunch of times. Austin Metcalf, the white guy, the victim here, walks up to him and tells him to leave. Anthony reaches into his bag and says something to the effect of, touch me and see what happens. So Metcalf then pushes him. Anthony takes out a knife and stabs him in the chest, kills him, dies in his twin brother's arms. And while most people who don't even know Anthony

0: out there holding self-defense is not a crime signs. Weird, because the mob wasn't so sympathetic to Daniel Penny, Kyle Rittenhouse, the cop who was forced to shoot Michael Brown. Why is that? Is it because of race? By the way, Kyle Rittenhouse is going to be joining us in a few seconds to talk about what it's like to be targeted and in the crosshairs of the mob himself. This is the blind racial allegiance in this nation. Those three I just mentioned were, by the mob standard, guilty until proven innocent. And after they were proven innocent, the mob still thought they were guilty. But Carmelo Anthony is apparently, by the same mob, innocent until proven guilty. And even after he's proven guilty, they say he's innocent. They're screaming at the cops for simply guarding the courthouse.
1: You ought to be ashamed of yourself. You need to be ashamed. You need to be ashamed. Because that's one of y'all's that was in there. But you're not going to give a just at your front door.
0: Pure class. I mean, just humor me for a second. What should those cops do? Like, if you're that lady in the front screaming at them, like, what does it look like if the mob gets theirs? What's justice to them? Should they just, like, break into the jail and take him out and let Carmelo Anthony walk free? I mean, that's not justice. Remember when we told you that they were trying to get ahead of the almost certain guilty verdict, though? They tried to make it about race, justify, you know, basically calling this an illegitimate ruling before it even came down. Could you imagine a white person claiming they can't get a fair trial with a black jury? That's what happened in reverse in the Carmelo Anthony case. The mob is now decrying the fact that there's no black people on the jury, and therefore he won't somehow get a fair trial. This is the reason race relations continue to plummet in America, by the way. See, there are powers involved here that don't actually care about Anthony. There are people, let's be honest, like the Southern Poverty Law Center, that need a case like this to create the perception that there is some sort of race divide in this nation, of which there is far less of than there actually is being sold. This is the racial grift. This should never have been about race. This should have been about one kid stabbing another kid. Because if it was really about caring about young black people, like the mob claims to do, they'd be protesting the fact that black people kill other black people at a rate almost 20 times higher than white people kill black people. And in this case, a white guy didn't murder anyone. He was the one who got murdered, and yet the mob is making the murderer out to be the victim based on race. I mean, get real. Honestly, exactly what led. That mentality is exactly what led to this confrontation in the first place. There's this massive movement in this country to create a racial divide because it's profitable and grants people like Al Sharpton a platform. It's actually sick. Look at this. This is live right now. There are people still standing out there. This is a live shot. The fights have subdued. They're waiting on the jury that's deliberating right now on what the sentence might actually be, anywhere between 5 and 99 years. Some people are saying that it's probably going to be closer to 30 to 40. But they're waiting for that. And people are still standing out there screaming at the cops. None of the people out front that are screaming, some of which brought their kids, by the way, like, holy bad judgment. None of them were in the courtroom. None of them saw the evidence. None of them saw anything that went down in there. So clearly, they have no care or concern about the facts. It's just blind racial allegiance. You have a moment, or this whole movement in America, though, that's pushing extreme, meritless white hatred. News flash for the people who think this trial was somehow not fair. White people are not out to get black people. But you have an entire generation being raised to think that. Director of Partnerships for Texas Gun Rights and the man who was labeled guilty until proven innocent, Kyle Rittenhouse. Kyle, good to see you again, brother. You know what it's like to be in the sights of this mob.
2: Yeah, absolutely, Carl. Thank you for having me on your show. And it's insane to see this case unfold. And I didn't really hear anything about it for the entire time he was on bail and his trial started. I started researching it. And out of nowhere, people came out of the woodworks to support a 17-year-old kid who murdered another 17-year-old kid, all because he was told to leave a tent that he wasn't supposed to be in to begin with, and they're using this as a excuse to essentially start another race war.
0: Yeah. You know, I remember watching your trial very intently. Like, I mean,

0: It was a real nail biter. And I remember when that innocent verdict came down for you, you broke down. I mean, talk about what it's like to be in this, in the crosshairs of the mob, because, you know, Carmelo Anthony is in the eyes of the mob, he's like their savior and he should be innocent. But you've been on the other side of that.
1: Yeah, absolutely. So they're the same people that are screaming self-defense for Carmelo Anthony are the same ones that are screaming that I'm a murderer, a white supremacist, or a Nazi for defending myself against three white guys. They were the same ones that were outside protesting me at my trial for defending myself. And if self-defense is so important to them, why didn't they support me or come to my defense when I was very much violently attacked by a mob that tried to kill me and execute me on the streets of Kenosha?
0: Mm-hmm. Yeah, no, I mean, it's 100%. And it becomes the same drumbeat of the same people that you see at the, or the same type of people. You know, Congressman Wesley Hunt laid out why this, you know, these racial divides are happening. He did this at the SPLC hearing today. Roll this.
2: The Democrat Party has built an entire political machine on grievance. They don't want to solve problems. They want to reopen wounds of the past. They don't offer vision, they offer victimhood. Racism, white supremacy, Jim Crow, democracy is dying. Why? Because fear is the currency of the Democrat Party. Division is their strategy. Outrage is their oxygen.
0: That outrage almost got you killed.
1: Absolutely. No, I mean, it's the chaos chamber that the left likes to start. They like the violence. They like to cause chaos, especially when we're going into election cycles, to cause confusion and to the general person to say, hey, okay, maybe if I vote with the Democrats or go their way, everything will calm down and be fine and just stop, because that's how they try to win, with right. chaos, violence, and lawfare.
0: Well, to your point, though, to your case, what happened is, you know, if you had been a leftist fleeing from the Tea Party, you would have been hailed as like the greatest hero ever. I mean, is it just the fact that they are like so blindly loyal to a party that even facts reason? Like, have you had anybody that you've ever debated? I mean, you do a lot of public speaking. Have you ever had anybody been like, you know, I was wrong about you. I thought you were this bad guy. And then I saw the facts of the case and, you know, you were right. I'm sorry.
1: Well, surprisingly, it happens. It happens more than one might think. Recently, I was out electioneering for state representative candidate David Lowe, and there were counter protesters there. And I actually walked over to them and I debated one guy. He very, very interesting fella, and he had no idea what he was doing out there and what he was protesting. He was just there and didn't like me because he was told not to like me. So I played some videos for them, and ironically, they apologized and left.
0: Wow. I mean,
1: yeah, they were like, okay, we feel stupid now.
0: Yeah, but they were still at the protest without knowing what they were protesting. How much of this stuff do you think, though, like these people out there, maybe they just don't want a reason, maybe they're just taught to hate, maybe they're just, you know, told this is the right thing, or paid, who knows? How many of these people do you think are actually worth reasoning with?
1: Not a lot, because you will try to reason with them and they will threaten your life. They will threaten violence, or they'll try to kill you because they don't like what you have to say. They don't agree with the facts being presented, and they will try to twist the narrative and story to favor them. As we saw in the Carmelo Anthony case, we saw a lot of civil rights leaders coming to Carmelo's defense when he's very clearly guilty. It's a very open and shut case, and it shouldn't have been politically and racially motivated like it's been and twisted.
0: Yeah, well, 100% there. Kyle Rittenhouse, my man, we appreciate you joining us.
1: Thank you, Carl.
0: All right, we're monitoring the situation in Belfast, Northern Ireland, as we told you about, where protests are erupting after a Sudanese migrant tried to behead a British man in the middle of a street last night. Videos of buses burning in the Belfast streets. People have had enough of this. Other videos showing homes even burning. We're going to be keeping an eye on this throughout the night, and I'll definitely be giving you my thoughts on this tomorrow, and all about mass migration and how not great it is. Anyway, coming up, the hate funding SPLC on the Capitol Hill today, and didn't go so well for them. We're going to break that down later in the show. But first, a Massachusetts public school district allowing a Sikh student or Sikh students, any of them, that want to carry knives with them, while banning weapons for all other students. So can I just get a religious exemption and call it my religion to carry a gun? Because it pretty much is. We got 2A Tuesday coming up next.

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4: 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At liftoff, 360,000 pounds of thrust hurled the massive rocket and its occupant into space and America's history books. John Glenn became the fourth human being to enter space and the first American to orbit the Earth.
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8: Okay, so a Massachusetts school district, Hopkin Public Schools, has now a policy that carves out like a special religious exemption to its strict, very strict, no weapons rule, allowing Sikh students to carry a ceremonial knife known as a kirpan on school grounds. Ironically, the exact same ceremonial knife that we told you about that a Sikh guy over across the pond used to stab that dude in the UK who died in police custody. Keep in mind, the same school simultaneously prohibits knives and guns and replicas and every other weapon for every other student. On their website, parents can fill out an annual agreement with the school for their child carrying this knife. Some of the criteria to be met are, one, the student must have a deeply held religious belief, the student must have a record of appropriate behavior, and then we jump down to number 8, the Hopkins Public School requires that the kirpan be no more than 3 inches in length, and the blade is dulled. Should a family request an exemption from this requirement, the family will work with the building principal, who will grant the exception, basing the decision on student safety for all. It's a knife. And you can, you know, like, just imagine how this is going to go. Can I change my religion to require me to carry a gun so I'm able to carry one on school grounds? I mean, would the school district work with me on that? Look, I'm an ordained minister. Does that give me the right to bring weapons to schools? I mean, I officiate weddings. Cam Edwards, host of Bearing Arms, Cam and Company podcast, and Eddie R. Hawkins, Second Amendment columnist for Breitbart News. I mean, Cam, I'm just going to go ahead and change my religion. Boom, I'm the religion of guns. I basically am anyway.
9: You know, that might be the only way to make that work in Massachusetts. This is bizarre, and I understand, we don't sacrifice our freedom of religion when we walk through the schoolhouse doors. I got to say, though, Carl, this is so weird, and particularly the language that's used. Again, the principal will grant the exception. I don't know if that I find it very hard to believe, quite frankly, in Massachusetts that a principal would do that. But I don't know if this is just a matter of bad syntax, a bad idea in general. But I kind of hope to see this get challenged by parents in the school district.
8: Speaking about challenging AWR, the Ninth Circuit Court that's ruled that suppressors are not arms protected by the Second Amendment in the case of United States v. Deborah, a Brazilian citizen who overstayed his visa and was convicted for possessing firearms and an unregistered suppressor. Now, the court deemed suppressors optional accessories, arguing that they are unnecessary for a gun to operate. So by that logic, wouldn't they not fall under the NFA anymore and I can just go and buy one over the counter?
1: Right. That's exactly where I was going to go, Carl. I mean, if they are not firearms, which we know they're not, then why do I have to register them the same way I have to register a short barrel rifle or short barrel shotgun? Why do I have to be fingerprinted and photographed the same way I have to be fingerprinted and photographed with a short barrel rifle or shotgun? And if they are firearms, if you're going to argue that they are and that's how you're going to keep them under the NFA, then guess what? They're certainly in common use, so they're constitutionally protected. So it's a lose-lose for them if the right court hears this. Hopefully it'll get pushed up.
8: Mm. Yeah, I mean, it's at the circuit court level, and I'm pretty sure there's a split ruling at least coming on this. Abigail Spamberger, this is your state of Virginia, Cam. At least 10 Commonwealth attorneys are refusing to enforce the, quote, assault weapon, which is not a real thing, ban, scheduled to take place on July 1st. So what happens now? Do we have vigilante rule or what?
9: So Virginia Democrats actually 6 years ago specifically empowered prosecutors not to pursue charges. So the Democrats basically gave the Commonwealth attorneys a blank check to do what they want here. And you've got a number of Virginia Commonwealth attorneys that are doing just that. We also do have at least three state-level lawsuits ongoing, as well as some federal lawsuits. In fact, there's an injunction hearing coming up this Friday in, I believe, Lancaster County Circuit Court. So I'm hopeful, Carl, that we'll see a Virginia judge actually put this gun ban on ice and this magazine ban on ice before July 1st rolls around.
8: Yeah, I mean, that could be crazy. I know Harmeet is trying to sue out in Colorado to get a split court decision on AR-15s. I know Grant v. Lamont was just relisted for, I think, the 15th time this week. But check out this op-ed from USA Today, AWR. Think having a gun at home makes you safer? You're wrong, saying my grandfather's gun made nobody safer, and the facts we know about firearms tell a similar story, like that guns are used defensively in only about 1% of personal and property crimes, a lot less frequent than the gun industry is. Did they interview anybody who's used a gun in their own defense here? Probably not.
1: Probably not. And did they interview the people I've written on within the last week that have done so, particularly in San Jacinto, California? But, you know, these folks need to read Gary Kleck. I know you're familiar with the name. At a minimum, we're looking at, what, 760,000 to 770,000 defensive gun uses a year. Was the trigger pulled in all of those, Carl? No, but sometimes only the brandishing of the gun scares mm-hmm. that little coward to death so bad he runs away. So these folks are out of touch. They're making up their own facts again. They have their own truth again, whatever that is. And reality is that guns save lives. It's bottom line.
8: Yeah. Well, look, when I defended my home with a firearm, I did not pull the trigger. I did use it as a blunt force object, though. I also know that guns are a lot like parachutes. If you need one and don't have one, you'll never need anything again. Cam, AWR, pleasure as always.
1: Thank you.
9: Thanks, Carl.
8: All right, breaking news here. The House today passing a bill that will fund federal immigration enforcement through the remainder of Trump's term to the tune of $70 billion. Put that in your pipe and smoke it, libs. The vote passing narrowly 214 to 212, ending the 115-day standoff over immigration funding. President Trump will reportedly sign the bill tomorrow. Coming up, the Democrats digging themselves into an even deeper hole with all this Graham Plattner stuff. And Bernie Sanders, for some odd reason, not backing down. Culture Clash coming up.

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4: Established in 1636 and named for its first benefactor, clergyman John Harvard, Harvard University is the United States' oldest and arguably most prestigious institution of higher learning. John Harvard was known as a godly gentleman and a lover of learning. 2 years before his death, a Massachusetts Bay Colony appropriated a sum of money to, quote, advance learning and perpetuate it to posterity, dreading to leave an illiterate ministry to the churches. Harvard, who was wealthy himself, gave half his estate and 400 volumes of classical and...
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9: All right, you remember Act Blue, that Democrats' money funneling platform? Well, we've been all over this since day one. We were able to find out that in the past few years, over $200 million of political donations have been funneled through the Democrats' fundraising platform called Act Blue, from a fairly small circle of people who are almost exclusively over the age of 65, retired, very liberal, lower to middle income class, and from our research, it appears that these people, most of them don't even know these donations are being made in their name. It's not their money. Yeah, it was 2 years ago, and it really isn't their money. Think about that. The House Administration Committee on Capitol Hill, leading a hearing titled Preventing Fraudulent Donations, seems fine, Transparency, Verification, and Accountability, investigating fraud allegations of Act Blue funneling money to the Democrats from even foreign donors overseas, which is not allowed. Act Blue CEO Regina Wallace Jones, hyphenated names, you're right there, who has reportedly been getting paid almost $800,000 a year, spent $3 million on security I didn't even know who she was. Why does she need security? And blew through a $5 million travel budget. Was set to testify before the committee today as they were hoping to get answers on, you know, some of these allegations. But instead, they got this.
3: Everything is fine. Everything is fine. We're not taking foreign contributions. That's what Ms. Wallace Jones said in November 2023, responding to a letter from the chairman.
10: When you signed this letter to me, did you believe that this letter was false and misleading?
11: On the advice of counsel, I respect the Constitution.
10: It's pretty interesting. So now you're following the advice of your legal counsel, but you didn't when they warned you that your letter to me was false and misleading.
9: Plead the fifth. Dozens of times. That's what your donations are going to. But this was no surprise to the committee. She released an op-ed with the Washington Post at 6 o'clock this morning titled, Why I Will Use the Fifth Amendment Rights Before Congress Today, saying invoking the Fifth Amendment is not an admission or even an insinuation of guilt. It's not a retreat. It's the only reasonable response to a proceeding that from the beginning has been about harassing a political opponent's fundraising platform, not genuine oversight. Now it has become something far more dangerous, she said. Pleading the fifth might not be a legal admission of guilt, but in the court of public opinion, it certainly doesn't say innocence. This is a woman that is the figurehead. She's like, I don't know, is she a front for what's going on behind the scenes? Maybe, I don't know. Refusing to answer questions on whether Act Blue funneled money to Democrats from overseas donors? Well, the man leading that hearing today, Wisconsin Congressman, Chairman of the House Administration Committee, Brian Steil. Sir, look, I've been on this for 2 years. We just played the clip. Can we get some answers from these people, or are they just going to stonewall you all the way?
12: Well, it's pretty disappointing today when the CEO of Act Blue continued to plead the fifth and refused to answer the questions on the record. I thought this might be the opportunity where we would actually hear from her directly. That was obviously not the case, but our questions remain. We know that Act Blue had weak fraud prevention standards. And in fact, I'm incredibly concerned that in response to my 2023 letter, she intentionally misled or lied to Congress in that response. We know that individuals have utilized the Act Blue platform to launder money from foreign nationals to campaigns here in the United States. We should all be able to agree on the principle that U.S. elections are for U.S. persons only, and our oversight over Act Blue is only going to continue following her refusal to answer those questions today.
9: Yeah, well, let's see if we can get something out of this, too. But you interviewed five other Act Blue employees before this hearing today on foreign donors. This is what you got. Roll it.
10: We have additional evidence of Act Blue detecting at least 22 significant fraud campaigns. Nine of those fraud campaigns had a foreign nexus. After receiving this information, we deposed and interviewed five former Act Blue employees. When deposed, Act Blue employees refused to answer a single question.
9: So, do we elevate this to criminal referrals at this point, sir?
12: Well, we are going to continue in our investigation. We have requested interviews now with the board members of Act Blue. We need to get to the bottom of this. We want to know exactly what was taking place. We know that foreign money was moving through Act Blue into Democratic campaigns. We know that Act Blue weakened their fraud prevention standards leading into the 2024 election. We know that there was a culture of allowing donations to move through that should not have. We are going to use all the tools in our toolkit to get the answer for the American people.
9: Sir, if you have these things, why not turn it over to the Justice Department today and let them at least start going after what you know already?
12: Well, we believe the Justice Department is engaged in their inquiry as well. We have an oversight and legislative role. The Department of Justice has an ability to move forward with criminal charges. Our investigation is going to be continuing to show light in this regard. What the DOJ does, we'll be watching what they do as well.
9: Yeah. All right. Well, Congressman Brian Steil, we appreciate it very much, sir. Looking forward to hearing more.
12: Thank you.
9: All right. Coming up, could tonight be the night? After promising Iran will pay the price, President Trump says the U.S. is prepared to hit back. Is this another major showdown? Well, they might not have bridges tomorrow. Next. Next.

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1: Dancer and singer also believed discrimination had hurt her.
3: 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I know it.
1: Still, her professional career was crowned with every possible accolade the entertainment industry could offer. But sadly, her personal life did not fare as well. Moreno was involved in a failed relationship with actor Marlon Brando, one that resulted in a pregnancy and later, sadly, an abortion.
4: I thought I was in love with Marlon Brando. I know now that I wasn't. I was obsessed.
1: During these dark times, her professional life was skyrocketing, earning her positive reviews for her appearance in West Side Story.
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4: 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That's the film that gave me international celebrity, no question.
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11: Not to restrict them.
12: This is why you don't hate the government enough. A public records request for the Braga Bridge lights contract in Massachusetts reveals some crazy expense estimates in the $16.8 million contract that was just approved by the Mass DOT, the Department of Transportation. For example, 400 traffic cones for management. Seems fine, but Mass DOT office estimated it would cost $25 per cone for a $10,000 total. But the contractor's bid was $3,500 per cone, $1.4 million total. The worst part, this was actually the cheapest bid from the contractors. And the way contract bids works is once all the bids are collected from the contractors, the DOT, especially if they've got federal funding for the project already, almost always must proceed with the lowest bid. So the majority blue Massachusetts will be taxed to pay for $3,500 per traffic cone. Newsmax contributor Chrissy Clark and comedian Tom Cotter. Tom, I would do it for half.
13: I have a home in Taxachusetts, and this is why we pay so much in tax. And I actually, look at this, I'm sitting on a gold mine. These are easy to pick up on the side of the highway. And that's my retirement plan now. $3,500 a pop, I'm in.
12: Okay.
13: By the way, man. Cape Cod, ice cream cone on Cape Cod costs $500. So I don't know. You know, cones are just out of control in Massachusetts.
12: That's fair. And that don't even get me started on the salmon colored polos in Nantucket. So, Chrissy, this is actually to die for, dare I say. Starting August 5th, New York is going to allow terminally ill adults to, quote, obtain medication that they can, quote, self-administer to end their lives, basically control-alt-delete themselves. And if you think it's anything better than the UK, the new report found that the emergency room waits in the UK are actually killing 300 people per week just due to the wait.
14: Yes. In my home country of Canada, we have tried this system and it has failed epically. In fact, it's the very social justice warriors out there that say they care so deeply for the homeless population and then simultaneously push this agenda of mass euthanasia. And a study from the Associated Press, I believe it was 2 years ago, found that the people who are indiscriminately being harmed by this program are homeless people. So congratulations, you care so much about the homeless people that you're going to kill all of them.
12: Yeah, that actually probably checks out with most government-run programs. All right, we may be doomed, Tom. Gen Zers, we're being told that they're arriving at college and they're unable to even read a sentence.
14: Some of us know how to read.
12: They don't know how to read. One professor saying it's not even an inability to critically think. It's an inability to read sentences, Tom.
13: I've been saying this for a while. We are raising an entire generation of kidiots in this country. Gen Z is appropriate. That's the marks they're going to get on their report cards. Yeah, instead of indoctrinating these kids and teaching them all about trans and the other stuff, how about reading, writing, and arithmetic? How about that? This is what you reap what you sow, and now these kids are going to become contributing members of society, allegedly, and they're going to be behind as they are in college. And, you know, it's just not a good look for America now.
12: Yeah, the first part of your sentence, keyword contributing, should be left off. My daughter.
14: Some of us are contributing, Carl.
12: You.
14: Come on.
12: Some.
14: You can't do
12: some.
14: All of us.
12: Yeah, exactly. Look, I'm technically a millennial, but I'm not a Gen Zer. But my daughter's friend comes over the other day, and I had written something in cursive, and they were like, "What language is that, Chrissy?"
14: Stop, you're lying.
12: I
14: grew up in the time where you had to take the cursive test and they gave you like the cursive license. I don't know how it changed so dramatically. I'm 29. I am in Gen Z. It does baffle me, the difference in generation between even 5 years. My brother-in-law is 5 years younger than me. The difference in the way that AI molded his college experience versus COVID hadn't even hit when I graduated college. It was a very different experience. And I really thought that the insurgence of something, I know it's silly, but it's called Book Talk, and it's TikTok, but women are very obsessed with books. I really thought that the insurgency of Book Talk would save our generation, and alas, we can't read basic sentences.
12: Yeah, no, not at all. Tom, this is actually your boy over here, classic Democrat switch up, new Low-T Tallarico. He used to believe there were six genders and supports trans kids and that God is non-binary and that, you know, he's realizing that that probably ain't going to work in Texas. Watch this.
15: You know, James, I hear consistent tropes about you being way too liberal for Texas, that you're pro-sex surgery for minors, and on and on and on. How do you respond to that?
16: Well, just on that particular accusation, I oppose gender reassignment surgeries for minors.
12: Huh.
13: That's the bar we've set. You're against mutilating children. Good. You're electable. Unbelievable.
12: And that's the bar.
13: The fact that he's a vegan living in Texas. How are you going to get elected? If he gets elected, I'll be shocked. He's just a dumpster fire. He's almost as bad as the guy in Maine, and it's close.
12: Yeah, it is close. But Chrissy, this is one of those things like he's just gay and that's okay. But like, just say it, just be okay with it.
14: My husband always says that there are no gay or there are no straight Democrats out there. It's just kind of gay.
12: Happy Pride Month. All right. Here's another gem the Democrats have picked as their fearless leader. The Michigan Democrat Senate candidate Abdul El Sayed completely dodges CNN question on deleting his defund the police protest. Watch this real quick, Tom.
17: Why did you take those posts down?
18: Well, let me just speak to a vision for public safety that I think all of us can agree with. I think all of us want to be safe. We want to know that we can get home safely. We don't want to worry about being the victim of somebody's violence, whether it's from a neighbor or the state itself.
12: Tom, the state.
13: I don't know what's going on in our country. I live in New York City because I like the smell of urine. And we have Mondami, who is an idiot. This guy looks like a clone. He sounds like a clone. I don't know what we're doing with the Democratic Party with this Muslim communist kind of wave we're on right now. But it's disconcerting, at least.
12: You're worse than me. I have a house in Connecticut, and I work in Manhattan. You live in Manhattan and have a house in Massachusetts. Whoa, bro. I know, right? Chrissy, Tom, we appreciate it.
13: Thank you.
14: Thank you.
12: All right. Coming up, it has begun. The U.S. Central Command has launched new attacks against multiple targets. It's confirmed in Iran. More next.
0: Tune in's how to.
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21: Castillo San Felipe del Moro, also known as El Moro, is an imposing fortress standing guard at the port of San Juan, Puerto Rico. Shortly after Christopher Columbus discovered Puerto Rico, Spain's King Charles V ordered construction of a fort to protect the sought-after deep-water port. The island was attacked by the British, starting with Sir Francis Drake in 1595, but ultimately El Moro kept them both out. El Moro's last wartime action was during a naval bombardment by the United States Navy during the 1898 Spanish-American War. El Moro is a UNESCO World Heritage Site and part of the U.S. National Park Service. Visitors marvel at the garitas, or sentry boxes, located around the outer walls of the fort.
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23: Still, the idea gained popular support and played a key role in undermining the Soviet Union and its arms buildup. By 1987, with his own nation facing economic collapse and unable to match the U.S. program, Soviet leader Mikhail Gorbachev capitulated and signed the Intermediate Range Nuclear Forces Treaty. Within 4 years, the Soviet Empire itself would collapse, ending a Cold War that lasted more than four decades. You're watching An American Moment on Newsmax TV.
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23: Is justice denied?
12: If you've got nothing to report, I guess just make stuff up and seem like Trump is doing something nefarious. That's literally how like 90% of the media networks survive today. They write garbage clickbait like this. Ballroom billions. Over half of corporate ballroom donors, 14 out of 27, have received new or increased government contracts over the last 6 months, totaling over $50 billion. Okay. Sounds salacious that Trump is, like, giving government contracts to his buddies for, like, donating to the White House ballroom project. Except that's not exactly accurate. I know, shocking, right? But let's look at some of those donors to the White House ballroom. Lockheed Martin. Yes, they are just new to the government contracting business because their donation to the White House ballroom. idiotic. In fact, Lockheed Martin has been a direct line of defense contracts since World War I, before Trump was even born. In fact, the contracts they have received since the ballroom amount to a literal rounding error in their history in government contracts. Before Lockheed Martin even knew anything about the White House ballroom, quick grok search right here, accumulated information and found Lockheed has likely received, I don't know, like over $1 trillion since their merger in 1995 under both Republicans and Democrats. No ballroom there. Lockheed received $313 billion from 2020 to 24 with the Pentagon alone. Who was president? Oh, that's right. Not Trump. No ballroom. It was Biden. They do, however, basically own Congress, as we told you the other night, because they commit tens of millions of dollars a year between political donations and their lobbying. So that's one of the ballroom donors the left is trying to paint in some nefarious quid pro quo. Nice job, guys. Let's look at some of the other donors that are also being cast in such a light. Booz Allen Hamilton, huge government contractor for years. $4.2 billion in new contracts or increased contracts in the last 6 months. But that actually pales in comparison to the almost $100 billion the firm has received in government contracts since 2001. I'm not great at math, Sam, but is 2001 before 2026? Yes, I think it is, actually, before the ballroom. Let's do Palantir. Next on that list, with just over $1 billion in new and increased contracts, a company that has raked in stacks of billions, including $1 billion in Biden's last 2 years. Again, no ballroom then, but they got government contracts. Next up, Parsons, a company receiving $447 million in new and increased contracts. This company actually received, oh, weird, 22% less in government contracts in Q4 of Trump's first year from Q4 of Biden's last year. Great math on that one, journalists. Anyway, it's good for measure to round out the top five. Microsoft, yes, that's that little garage-based startup. You may have heard of them. $318 million in new or increased contracts after donating to the ballroom, but also received $220 million in defense contracts in 2022, a defense contract for more than $172 million. A year before that, a defense contract for nearly $120 million in Biden's last year. Another one for $104 million in 2022. Even an agricultural contract worth nearly $59 million in Biden's last year also. So all these companies are already getting heavy contracts from the government. Yes, they got more or continued contracts after donating, but the dollar amount of their contracts has been pretty consistent with everything else they're doing. I almost forgot they're being contracted for a product. Lockheed is being used to bomb the hell out of Iran right now, and I'd say it's working pretty well. Might be a what they call a good investment. I know it's shocking that the liberal media would sensationalize a headline to try to hurt Trump, but here we are. That donation is just the way the game is played. They get access to the president or any other political donation. They get access to the candidate or the president, whatever. The bigger question I have, that is the same question that the authors should be asking of these liberal hack networks, is why do companies that exist primarily on government contracts have that much money to give them? Keep in mind, all that money comes from the confiscation of wealth from people who actually generate something. I'm not saying that those companies didn't create some value in some way. Some don't, but some do. But companies relying on government contracts should not have that much money to donate because their margin should be smaller because it's our money. But the government's not frugal, so they just hand out money left and right because it's not theirs. The average American household contributes only $20,000 a year in income taxes. Do you know how many people had to contribute to give these defense contractors a $1.7 trillion F-35 contract? That's a lot. Or how much money the government had to borrow from our children's future to print to give them, which, by the way, inflated our money to make our dollar worth less, that we're still being taxed at the same rate. These are the questions that legitimate publications should be asking, but instead, you get sensationalized headlines to try to make Trump look like a bad guy. Folks, I'm telling you, you do not hate the media enough. Before we go, it's that time of the week again. Comments for Carl coming up next.

0: Hello, I'm back this week with this very important question. Is your doctor taking your blood pressure correctly? You may assume so, but a new study shows you may be wrong. According to this new research, doctors often cut corners when taking blood pressure and record readings that may be much too high. This is important information. First, if your blood pressure reading is wrong, you could be misdiagnosed with high blood pressure and put on powerful drugs for the rest of your life. You could also be denied health insurance, and your job may even be put in jeopardy. This is important information, so pay close attention. Number one, is your doctor using the right size blood pressure cuff? Cuffs come in two different sizes, average and large, but too often only the average size cuff is even used, even on the person with a larger.
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0: High blood pressure in Chapter 8. That's my health tip for this week. I'll see you next week.
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0: and moral principles of the Judeo-Christian faith and the God of that tradition are found throughout the Declaration of Independence. Most presidents of the United States have declared their faith in God and have encouraged us to read the Bible. I'm encouraged to believe that Americans at this hour are striving to retain their spiritual identity despite the inroads of materialism and the rising...
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6: All right, folks, Thursday, back with another Comments for Carl. Let's get to it. Okay, so I tweeted out a congrats to Maine Democrats. Basically, great job for electing Plattner with like 72% of the vote. And on cue, this guy, Lurk, responded, who has an AI butt superimposed on Trump's face as a profile picture, said, "You support the pedo-protecting rapist president, though." Really? He did respond to a quote from Graham Plattner about raping people. Also, important to note that the Dems never made an effort to release the Epstein files until Trump pushed for it. But hey, life is short. Spend it with people arguing on the internet. Anyway, I tweeted out another one about how Trump fixed the leaks in the reflecting pool on the mall. And this guy took some issue with it. He said, "That's false. They did not fix the leaks. Carl Higbee is lying again. Never notice right-wing media either lies, is incompetent, or fully dug in on propaganda." And then he screenshotted a Google AI search that talked about the plumbing that was not part of this contract, just the pool, which was reportedly leaking up to 16 million gallons a year. But what do you expect when his sources are literally right there? Wikipedia was the thing he sourced right there. I would refer you to the New York Times, actually, friend, which highlights the contract the Virginia firm, Atlantic Industrial Coatings. The company is supposed to, quote, reseal the pool's joints and waterproofing of the slabs. And judging by the looks of the reno, it looks pretty sealed to me. And when has Trump ever let a contractor swindle him? Just in time for the 250th celebration, the reflecting pool refurbishment is finished. And just like the president promised, of course, we got some crazy libs objecting and refusing to admit that the beautification is actually working.
7: I would have preferred to keep it like it was.
8: I think it's an incredible waste of money. I think it's an incredibly stupid idea.
9: I think it's horrible. The color I've seen on the news is disgusting to me, as opposed to how beautiful it was in the past.
6: That guy in a cyclist outfit? How beautiful it was in the past? Like, brown, covered with algae? I mean, remember in 2012 when Obama tried to fix this and he failed? The brilliant plan for the pool was like $34 million for a pond. Taxpayer money. They promised it would take 18 months. It really took 22. They didn't even get it right. And then within a month, there's like this thick layer of algae over the top. My pond in my backyard looks cleaner than that. Blanketed the surface, unable to reflect anything. It's the reflecting pool. But this isn't the first time Trump has come in and cleaned up other people's messes. Back in the 80s, the Central Park's famous Woolman Rink was in decay. And Mayor Koch, I mean, absolutely fumbled the project over way over budget, way longer than promised. And the city's contractors made catastrophic engineering error. I mean, it's an ice rink. You fill it with water and you freeze it. And they couldn't get that right. And 6 years going, $3.5 million over budget, which at the time was a lot of money. Pipes leaking underground. Straight. I mean, you can't put together a pipe. Trump shows up and day one is like, "Hey, what's going on? Oh, you guys are all morons. I'm going to take over this." He instantly fired the incompetent contractors and brought in professional ice rink experts. You would have thought they would have hired those from the beginning. And then finished the project less than 4 months, and which was 2.5 months ahead of his own promised 6 month schedule, 2 months ahead of schedule, $750,000 under budget. And because he wasn't running for anything as a Republican, everybody praised him, Rob.
10: It is surreal to see how much people are complaining about a beautification of a city that so dramatically needed a beautification.
6: Yeah.
10: And the reflecting pond looks incredible.
6: It does.
10: And nobody can deny that. And when you do deny that, you look like an idiot.
6: It reflects.
10: It reflects. And it's clean, and it's the way it ought to look.

0: Today on Capitol Hill, billionaire Bill Gates was not talking computers, which he likes to do. He was talking Jeffrey Epstein, which he no doubt doesn't like to do. And it was under oath.
1: I'm glad to be here voluntarily to testify, to help with the committee's work. I'll start with an opening statement in the hearing room. I hope my testimony is helpful to the work, important work of the committee to find justice for the victims. Thank you.
0: Gates and Epstein are seen together in several pictures, but what kind of pals were they? Business or more? Gates has said he and Epstein spoke about raising money for charities. But Gates was also mentioned in the Epstein documents released by the Justice Department. In those documents were two emails that Epstein sent to himself with the subject line, Bill. One of those read, quote, to add insult to the injury, you then implore me to please delete the emails regarding your STD. You request that I provide you antibiotics so you can surreptitiously give to Melinda, end quote. Now, Melinda is Melinda French Gates. She is now the ex-wife of Bill Gates. After those Epstein emails surfaced, Melinda said this in an interview.
2: It's beyond heartbreaking, right? I remember being those ages, those girls were. I remember my daughters being those ages, right? So, for me, it's personally hard whenever those details come up, right? Because brings back memories of some very, very painful times in my marriage. But I have moved on from that.
0: Today in Bill Gates' opening statement to the House Oversight Committee, he said, quote, Epstein was working to use information about my infidelities, in addition to many lies that he layered on top to pressure me to reengage with him. In today's hearing, Gates also said he never victimized anyone. So what is next? Well, the House Oversight Committee has its eyes on its next witness. It is